0: Al, in the main chocolate stanchion?
1: Absolutely, Janice. Under previous management, this shop has suffered from a lack of ambition. It has been stagnating for many years, and I would assure the readers of the Trumpet that this is no longer the case. It is a brave new world of shop. Any other questions?
0: Janice Miller-Lindsay Trumpet.
1: Yes, Janice.
0: Oh, you pointed at my cardigan that time.
2: The smile is up in.
0: Question for Tom. First of all, congrats on the nails. Have the Guinness people been in touch?
3: Boy in China, longer.
1: I'll take one more question.
0: Janice Miller-Lindsay Trumpet.
1: Yes, Janice.
2: Stop saying Janice Miller-Lindsay Trumpet. Yes, Janice. And it's my laser pen.
0: Tom, how do you feel having a chocolate bar named after you? It's quite an accolade.
3: Aye, well, the boy here gave me 300 quid, so...
0: But the honour of having a confectionery named after you. Not even Bill Clinton has that.
3: Who's Bill Clinton?
1: You have to forgive Tom. He's been in a prison of his own making for over 20 years and has emerged, well, somewhat arsey, as you can see.
0: Don't worry, Alok. I'll just make something up and get his age wrong.
2: Breaking news! Breaking news! I've reached the centre of the Sputnik!
4: Very good.
0: Sorry? Sputnik?
4: Sorry, Janice. It's a ball of ice at the bottom of the freezer. It's taken ages to defrost and we're all a wee bit curious to see what lies at the centre.
2: It's pure brilliant, Janice. It's like watching the I Love Insert Year franchise in reverse.
0: So, a time capsule, if you will.
4: What have you got there?
2: Well, a Whisper Bar.
4: Oh, that's your original wrapping. First edition, that.
1: Let me just highlight that with my laser pen.
2: My laser pen. A super mousse.
4: Oh, they were good elected.
2: And, well, a ring.
4: Oh, let's see.
3: Oh, let me see this. This is mine. This is my wedding ring.
4: Is it?
3: Aye. I lost that 20 years ago. Aye. Oh, that makes sense. I've come in here for the launch of the Whisper Bar. Aye. Richard Stilgoe. Oh, couldn't they go him? I've got my Whisper, but I've got a dry mouth. And it was a hot day, see, hot. Oh. So I'm in the mind for a fab or a zoom. So I've gone to the freezer for a fab or a zoom. And I've been distracted by Stilgoe. He's singing some humorous song about keep left signs or something, and that must have been when the ring came off.
5: Thus forming the centre of the Sputnik.
6: Who is saying all these words?
3: Oh, I can't believe I found it. That was the day it all started going wrong for me. I lost the ring. My wife didn't believe me. She left me, got depressed, lost my job, ploughed my redundancy into a video rental store. Betamax.
6: Oh!
3: And I never wanted to leave the flat. I can't believe I found this. It just goes to show, doesn't it? If you lose something, it'll be in the last place you look.
5: That's very true, that.
6: Tom, did you just say, if you lose something, it will be in the last place you look?
3: Aye.
6: Aye! Did you hear that, Dave? It is the humour.
3: Aye, God, it is. I'm surprised myself there. What's happened to me? What have I done to myself?
6: Oh, Tom, take it from me. Hiding yourself away is not the solution when things don't go your way. I am going through something of a crisis of retail confidence myself. I seriously considered eating supermarket's own crunchy nut cornflakes dry for the rest of my life, huh? Dry! Oh. But that is no way to conduct your life. I must get back on the retail horse, and with that in mind, can I sell you a set of Lara Croft Tomb Raider-themed scissors to rid you of your repulsive and smelly horror finger furniture?
3: Aye, they are horrible, aren't they? Oh, what was I thinking of? I'll take those scissors.
5: Hey, welcome back, maestro.
6: Hey, am I back though, Dave? Am I really?
5: What do you mean?
6: Well, my retail judgment, Dave, huh? The aspiration bar? A Loke sold one.
2: No, he didn't. He paid Andy McDade to come in and buy one.
1: Shut up, Sanjay. You can have a laser pen.
6: What? You mean it wasn't a real bony, fidy transaction?
2: No, Alok gave him 50 pence to come in.
6: Oh, did he now?
2: Yes, and he didn't eat it. He put it in the bin. I seen it. He's not aspirational anyway. He's 50 and he's still a trolley collector up the big Asda. He loves it as well. Trolley this, trolley that. And it says trolleys on his knuckles.
7: Alok, what do you have to say for yourself?
1: Sanjay's a grass bag. And he's not getting that laser pen now.
7: And
1: I'm sorry, Dad. You were right and I was wrong.
7: You realize, don't you, Alok, that you made me question my whole existence?
8: I know, Dad. And I'm very sorry.
7: You know what you have to do now, don't you?
8: Listen to you in the future?
7: Yes, and?
8: Give Sanjay his laser pen.
7: Yes, and?
8: Think carefully about my actions?
7: No! What you're going to do is, you're going to cut off Tom's dirty, filthy fingernails!
8: What?!
6: So, Tom, does the ring still fit?
3: Aye. And as we managed to get it round that curly nail, it feels good to have it on again.
6: Well, I just wanted to say that now that it appears that you've eschewed your surliness, perhaps we could mend our bridges if I could assume the role as your banter coach, huh? Give you a gentle reintroduction to patter.
3: Oh, that'd be very kind.
8: What do I do with these nails? They don't fit in the pedal bin.
2: Ha, ha, ha. I get the laser pen. You got in trouble. You had to cut off his manky nails.
3: Who'd you call it manky? Magnum P.I.
6: This is a good start, Tom. It is a humour.
2: Get a room.
9: Bags, Mags and Bags, with Ramesh, played by Sanjeev Kohli, Dave by Donald McCleary, Alok by Sushil Kumar, Sanjay by Omar Raza, Father Henderson by Gerard Kelly, Ted by Gavin Mitchell, Tom Skilliter by Tom Urey, and Mrs. Begg by Marjorie Hogarth, with other voices performed by the cast. The director was Ian Davidson, the producer was Gus Beattie. Bags, Mags and Bags is a Comedy Unit production for BBC Radio 4.
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0: Yes, Minister, by Anthony Jay and Jonathan Lynn. Starring Paul Eddington as the Right Honourable James Hacker MP and Nigel Hawthorne as Sir Humphrey Appleby, with Derek Folds as Bernard Woolley in Doing the Honours.
1: So we can't make any more economies in accommodation either. More in data processing equipment. Or in the further education budget. Oh well, at least the universities aren't costing us so much now that the overseas students are paying fees that cover the full cost of their education.
2: Unless you make the exceptions which have been proposed.
1: No exceptions. At least that's one saving we can hang on to.
3: Minister, I'm afraid the time's
1: what?
3: Nearly...
1: Right. Well, our meeting adjourned then. Thank you.
4: Thank you, Minister.
3: Before Sir Humphrey comes, Minister, the Honours Secretary at Number 10 has been asking if you've approved the Department's recommendations for the Honours list.
1: Bernard, that's about the eighth time you've asked me that. Are Honours really the most important subject in this whole department?
3: Well, they are to the people on the list, Minister. They're never off the phone. Some of them haven't slept for three nights.
1: But ministers never veto civil service Honours, do they?
3: Well, hardly ever, but it's theoretically possible, and they're all getting worried by the delay.
1: How do people know they're on the list? This file's marked strictly confidential.
3: Oh, Minister.
1: Yeah. Silly of me. If only they'd put a quarter of that energy into cutting expenditure. Bernard, how can I get this department to want economies in the way they want OBEs and KCBs and so on?
3: Well, I've been thinking...
1: What?
3: No, nothing.
1: No, come on, Bernard, spit it out.
3: Well, it's not my place, and I wouldn't suggest this, and I couldn't possibly recommend it, but... Just suppose you were to refuse to recommend any honours for civil servants who haven't cut their budgets by 5%.
1: Bernard.
3: Oh, I'm sorry. Do forgive me, Minister. I knew.
1: No, Bernard. It's brilliant. It's the answer. It's our only hold over the civil service, isn't it? I can't stop their pay rises or their promotion. I don't write their reports, but I can withhold honours. Well done, Bernard.
3: No, you thought of it, Minister.
1: No, you did, Bernard.
3: No, you did, Minister.
1: Ah, yes. So I did.
5: Oh, splendid dinner. I always enjoy my visits here.
6: Well, I'm afraid this could be your last, Humphrey.
5: Oh, why, did I pass the port
6: the wrong way? Tell him, Bursa.
7: Bailey College is going to the wall.
5: What?
7: It's your new government's policy. Charging overseas students the full economic rate for their tuition.
6: Most of the other Oxford colleges can cope, but as you know, we've always had an exceptional number of overseas students here at Bailey.
5: Yes, but as I understand it, Master, you simply have to charge them the full fee, no problem.
6: Alas, they can't pay it. 4,000 a year, so they won't come.
7: I've been everywhere, all over the USA, raising funds, trying to sell the idea of an Oxford education.
6: And Africa is crawling with British professors frantically trying to flog sociology courses to the natives. And India, and the Middle East. The competition's cutthroat.
5: But can't you fill up your vacancies with British undergraduates?
6: I don't think that's awfully funny, Humphrey.
5: Well, I wasn't trying to be funny.
6: My dear fellow, anything but home students.
5: Why?
7: We only get £500 a head for UK students. We'd have to take 400 to replace a mere 50 foreigners. The staff-student ratio would go up from 1 in 10 to 1 in 34.
6: We'd have dormitories, classrooms. It would be like Wormwood Scrubs. Or the University of Sussex.
7: The master thinks the paintings might raise 20 or 30,000.
6: With luck.
5: Oh, dear.
6: Yes, the paintings and the silver together might just about pay off the entire mortgage interest on the new buildings.
5: Oh, good God.
7: Of course. If we could get the government to treat us as an exception.
6: Yes, interestingly, Humphrey, it seems to be your minister who has the authority.
5: Ah.
6: How might one set about persuading a minister of the importance of Bailey College?
5: Well, I don't know. What about getting down here to a high table dinner?
6: Is he of the intellectual caliber to understand our case?
5: Oh, yes. Surely our case is intelligible to anyone with the intellectual caliber of Winnie the Pooh.
6: Quite. And Hacker is of the intellectual caliber of Winnie the Pooh.
5: Oh, yes. On his day.
4: Good morning, Minister.
8: Morning, Humphrey.
4: There are two things, Minister. The first, there is the matter of the departmental commendations for the honours list.
8: Ah, yes, the honours list again.
4: Yes, Minister.
8: I think we'll leave that for a bit, if you don't mind, Humphrey.
4: We can't leave it, Minister. We're getting dangerously close to the 5 weeks.
8: The 5 weeks?
3: All recipients are notified at least 5 weeks before promulgation. Gives them time to refuse, you know.
8: Refuse? When did a civil servant last refuse an honour?
3: I think there was someone in the Treasury who refused a knighthood.
8: God, when?
3: I think it was 1496.
8: Why?
3: He'd already got one.
4: Anyway, Minister, if you've approved the list...
8: Humphrey,
4: shall I...
8: did you know that 20% of all honours go to civil servants?
4: A fitting tribute to their devotion to duty, Minister.
8: Well, no. Their duty is what they're paid for. The rest of the population have to do something extra to get an honour, something special. Ordinary people work with mentally handicapped children for 27 years, six nights a week to get an MBE. But your knighthoods just... come up with the rations.
4: Minister, Her Majesty's civil servants spend their lives working for a modest wage, and at the end they retire into obscurity. Honours are a small reward for a lifetime of loyal, self-effacing discretion and devoted service to Her Majesty and to the nation.
8: Modest wage,
4: alas, yes.
8: Humphrey, you earn over 30,000 a year. 7,500 more than I do.
4: Yes, but still a relatively modest wage.
8: Relative to whom?
4: Well, Elizabeth Taylor, for instance.
8: Humphrey, you are not, as far as I'm aware, relative to Elizabeth Taylor. There are important differences.
4: Yes, indeed. She didn't get a first at Oxford.
8: And you do not retire into obscurity. You take massive, index-linked pensions and go off to be directors of banks and oil companies.
4: Ah, but very obscure directors.
8: And you're never in danger of the sack in industry if you screw it up. You get the boot. In the civil service, if you screw it up, I get the boot.
4: Oh, very droll, Minister. Now, if you've approved the list...
8: No, Humphrey. I am not approving any honour for anyone in this department who hasn't earned it.
4: What do you mean, earned it?
8: I mean, earned it. I mean, having done something to deserve it.
4: But that's unheard of.
8: Yeah, maybe. But my new policy is to stop all honours for all civil servants in this department who fail to cut their department's budgets by 5% a year. May I take it your silence indicates agreement?
4: You may not, Minister. Where did you get that preposterous idea?
8: Well, it was something that came to me.
4: It's ridiculous. It's out of the question. Unthinkable.
8: Why?
4: Well, the whole idea is... It strikes at the whole root of... This is the beginning of the end, the thin end of the wedge. A Benite solution. Where will it end? The abolition of the monarchy?
8: Oh, that'd be absurd, Humphrey.
4: There is no reason to change a system which has worked well in the past.
8: But it hasn't.
4: Well, we have to give the present system a fair trial.
8: Yeah, I thought you'd say that. You may be interested to learn that the most noble order of the Garter was founded in 1348 by King Edward III. Must be getting towards the end of its trial period.
4: Minister, to block honours, pending economies, might create a dangerous precedent.
8: And what you mean by dangerous precedent is that if we do the right thing now, we might have to do the right thing again next time. On that reasoning, nothing should ever be done at all.
4: On the contrary, Minister, many, many things must be done.
8: But nothing must ever be done for the first time.
4: Exact. No, no. What I mean is, I am... fully seized of your aims, Minister, and of course I shall do my best to put them into practice.
8: If you would.
4: And to that end, I recommend that we set up an interdepartmental committee with fairly broad terms of reference. Then, at the end of the day, we would be in a position to think through all the implications and take a decision based on long-term considerations, rather than rush prematurely into precipitate and possibly ill-conceived action that might well have unforeseen repercussions.
8: You mean no?
4: What I mean is...
8: No, Humphrey, you know me. Action now. Action. Nobody in their right mind can want honours. They encourage sycophancy, snobbery, jealousy. And it's not fair that civil servants get them all.
4: But, Minister...
8: Humphrey, that's what I have decided. Now, what was your other point?
4: My other point?
8: You said you had 2 points.
4: Did I? Oh, yes. I'm sorry, the shock. Yes. I received representations yesterday from Bailey College, Oxford. It's the new ruling on grants for overseas students. Bailey stands to lose nearly £250,000 a year.
8: Well, let's take British students.
4: Well, of course, nothing would please them more. But Bailey has easily the highest proportion of foreign students. There would be serious repercussions at the schools of tropical medicine, international law, and the Arabic department might have to close down completely.
8: I'm sorry. We can't go on educating foreigners cheaply at the taxpayers' expense.
4: Well, it's not just for foreigners, Minister. If our diplomatic service has nowhere to immerse its recruits in Arab culture, for instance, the results could be catastrophic, and we might even end up with a pro-Israeli foreign office. What would happen to our oil policy then?
8: Well, they can send their recruits somewhere else.
4: But where else can they learn Arabic?
8: Arabia?
3: Actually, Minister, Bailey College has an outstanding record. It's filled the jails of the British Empire for many years.
8: Jails?
3: Yes, indeed. And as you know, the letters JB are the highest honour in the Commonwealth.
8: JB?
4: Jailed by the British. Gandhi, Nkrumah, Makarios, Ben-Gurion, Kenyatta, Nehru, Mugabe. The list of world leaders is endless and contains several of our students.
8: Our students? Which college did you go to, Humphrey?
4: That's quite beside the point,
8: but I like being beside the point, Humphrey. Humour me. Which college did you go to? Was it Bailey, by any strange coincidence?
4: It so happens I am a Bailey man, but that has nothing to do with it.
8: Oh, no, nothing at all. Of course not. No, what a thought. Naughty.
3: Hello? Oh, thank you. It's the division, Minister.
8: Oh, God.
6: Well, that rather settles it. Doesn't it, Humphrey? No more time. Oh, what do I vote, Bernard? I or no?
3: No, it's an opposition amendment. It's the second reading.
6: It doesn't matter what it is. I just don't want to go through the wrong door.

0: Arnold?
1: Ah, Humphrey. Do sit down.
0: Thank you, Arnold.
1: I hope you don't mind my dragging you over to the Cabinet Office.
0: No, please.
1: But I was a little bit worried about this idea of your ministers linking honours to economies and all that.
0: Oh, that! You've heard about it. Lot of nonsense.
1: Ah, good. So you mean it's not true?
0: Not exactly. That is, he did just mention it, but...
1: But what?
0: But, I can't find any effective arguments against it.
1: Humphrey, this is the thin end of the wedge.
0: That's what I said.
1: A Bennite solution.
0: I said that.
1: Where will it end?
0: That's what I said. But, it's intolerable, yet irresistible.
1: Yes, well, I'm not in any sense reprimanding you. I don't know the facts very well. But as head of the service, I would like your assurance that he won't be putting it into practice.
0: Well, I certainly hope he won't be.
1: I'm not sure hopes are quite good enough. Suppose he did apply it to your department. The contagion would spread throughout the government, every department. So, presumably, we can count on you.
0: Well, of course, I'll try, but it's rather tricky.
1: I'm sure you know what you're doing, but this could cause people to reflect on your soundness. Of course, I have no doubts about you personally, but anyway, I thought it might be useful to have a little chat.
0: Oh, absolutely, Arnold, thank you.
1: Oh, by the way, I had the master of our old college on the phone just now.
0: Yeah?
1: He said you dined at Bailey last week.
0: That's right.
1: I told him I was sure you'd get your minister to treat them as a special case. I hope I was right.
0: Oh, yes. Yes. But at any rate, I've got the minister coming to a benefactor's dinner.
1: Good. Sound man. Well, I must be off to number 10. Thanks for dropping in, Humphrey.
0: Oh, no. Thank you, Arnold.
2: I gather Sir Humphrey saw the Cabinet Secretary yesterday and got the most frightful wigging.
3: Really?
2: Yes, really tore off a strip. Because of your brilliant scheme linking economies to honours.
3: Your scheme, you mean?
2: I think we've been through that before.
3: Oh, yes. Sorry. My scheme. How does the Cabinet Secretary give a wigging to someone as high up as Humphrey?
2: Well, normally I gather it's pretty civilised, but this time apparently it was no holds barred. Sir Arnold told Sir Humphrey that he wasn't actually reprimanding him.
3: I see. It was that bad, was it?
2: Yes. He actually suggested that some people might not think that Sir Humphrey was sound.
3: Good heavens. A real punch-up.
2: Yes, indeed.
3: But what has Sir Arnold to fear, anyway? He must have his full quota of honours.
2: Naturally, he has his G.
3: His G? What's that?
2: You get your G after your K.
3: You speak in riddles, Bernard.
2: Well, take the Foreign Office. First you get the CMG, then the KCMG, then the GCMG. Commander of the Order of St. Michael and St. George, Knight Commander of St. Michael and St. George, Knight Grand Cross of St. Michael and St. George. Of course, in the service, the CMG stands for Call Me God, and the KCMG for Kindly Call Me God.
3: What does the GCMG stand for, then?
2: God Calls Me God.
3: What's Sir Arnold worried about? He's got all the honours he could possibly hope for, hasn't he?
2: Certainly not. Nowhere near. There's a peerage, the ON, the CH, the Order of the Garter, the Knight of the Thistle.
3: The Thistle? Who do they award the Thistle to? Scotsmen? Donkeys?
2: There is a distinction, Minister.
3: You can't have met the Scottish Nationalists. How do they award it?
2: A committee sits on it.
3: Does Humphrey really think that I'll change government policy on university finance as a result of one dinner at High Table?
2: I believe Bailey College give a very good dinner, Minister.
3: How much further to Oxford?
2: Only a few minutes. The M40 is a very good road.
3: Yeah. So is the M4. Why did we get two really good roads to Oxford before we got any to Southampton or Dover or Felixstowe or any of the ports?
2: Well, nearly all of our permanent secretaries were at Oxford, Minister. And most Oxford colleges give a very good dinner.
3: And the Cabinet let them get away with it?
2: Oh, no, they put their foot down. They said no motorway to take civil servants to dinners in Oxford unless there was a motorway to take Cabinet ministers hunting in the shires. And that's why when the M1 was built in the 50s, it stopped in the middle of Leicestershire.
3: Come off it.
2: But it's true.
3: But the M11's only just been completed. Don't Cambridge colleges give a good dinner too?
2: Of course. But it's years and years since the Department of Transport had a permanent secretary from Cambridge.
3: Well, I must say, for a college on the edge of bankruptcy, this isn't a bad little dinner.
4: Mm-hmm. Ah, but the Fitzwalter dinner is paid for by a specific endowment. He was a great 16th century benefactor.
5: Mm. Most nights you'll find us eating mother's pride and processed cheese.
3: What you need is a 20th century benefactor.
4: Interesting you should say that, Minister.
3: Why?
5: Well, of course, benefactors with money are few and far between. Isaac Wolfson is only the second man in history to have a college named after him at both Oxford and Cambridge.
3: Now, who's the first?
5: Jesus.
4: Some of our most revered benefactors are men who saved the college from the depredations of government. Their names are kept alive and honored for centuries. It's a kind of immortality, really.
3: Mm. What sort of things did these benefactors do?
4: Well, take Sir William de Vere. You see his coat of arms on the sconce over there? And his name is on a plaque in the chapel. He diverted a baronial army away from Bailey in the 15th century, had the soldiers quartered at St. George's College instead.
3: I didn't know there was a St. George's College.
5: There isn't. Not since that. Then there was George Monckton, the chap that Monckton Quad's named after. He stopped Cromwell from melting down the college silver to pay for the new model army.
0: Told them that the silver was much better quality at Trinity Cambridge.
5: So now it looks as if there'll be no college left to remember them.
4: Unless we can solve this problem of the overseas student grants.
3: Yes. Well, I mean, one would certainly like to help oneself. I mean, help one's friends. That is, help... The college? Not for the honour.
4: Of course. No, of course not.
5: Of course not. Ignoble thought.
0: The minister has always believed the job of a politician is to help others.
3: Absolutely. Name of the game. That's why we go into politics. To help others. I'm an idealist, you see. I have nothing to do with the honour. Anyway, all the honour seems to come after you're dead. Not a lot of satisfaction in having your name on a silver sconce when you're 6 feet under.
0: Incidentally, Master, if I might change the subject entirely, when do you award your honorary doctorates?
4: Well, the ceremony is not for a few months, but we have to make our final selection in just a couple of weeks.
3: Honorary doctorates?
0: Isn't it all decided?
4: There's still one doctorate of law left to decide.
0: Oh.
4: We are wondering whether it should go to a judge... or to someone in government.
3: Judge? You don't want to make a judge a doctor of laws? Politicians are the ones who make the laws and pass the laws. If it wasn't for politicians, judges wouldn't be able to do any judging. I mean, they wouldn't have any laws to judge. You know what I mean? They'd all be out of work. There'd be queues of unemployed judges in silly wigs. And furthermore, it's easy for judges. They don't have to suck up to television producers, don't have to lie to journalists, don't have to pretend they like their cabinet colleagues. Do you know something? Well, I'll tell you. If judges had to put up with some of my cabinet colleagues, we'd have the death penalty back tomorrow. Jolly good thing.
0: Exactly, Minister.
3: I'll tell you another thing. I can't send you to prison. Can't send him to prison. Now, if I were a judge, I could whiz old Humphrey off to the scrubs, no trouble. Feet wouldn't touch. Clang, bang, see you in 3 years' time, 1/3 remission for good conduct. But I can't do that. I have to listen to him. Oh, God. On and on and on. You know, his sentences are longer than Judge Jeffrey's. No. Politicians are much more deserving. You don't want to give your doctorary honorates to judges. No, definitely not.
4: Beautifully argued, Minister. I realize now that it shouldn't be a judge.
5: You put the case most expertly.
0: Almost like a doctor of laws, Minister. I can almost see you there, in the Sheldonian, as you stand there in those magnificent crimson robes, receiving the doctorate in front of a packed assembly of eminent scholars. Wonderful.
4: Ah. Funny you should say that, Humphrey. I was thinking the same thing.
0: Well, Minister, most enjoyable dinner last night.
3: Most enjoyable.
0: Actually, can we have a private word before the meeting begins? Mm. The Master of Bailey's asked me to sound you out to see if you'd be interested in accepting an honorary doctorate of laws from the university.
3: Me? Mm. Good heavens.
0: Because, of course, it's not an offer.
3: No, no, no, of course not, of course not, no.
0: The Master will have to square the council, and, of course, in view of your well-known hostility to honours...
3: Don't be silly, Humphrey. It's quite different.
0: Well, not entirely, Minister. It is a matter of accepting a doctorate without having done anything to deserve it. As you might put it in your refreshingly blunt fashion.
3: I'm a cabinet minister.
0: Isn't that what you're paid for?
3: Well, yes, but... No, well, yes, but the point is, I can't really refuse it, can I? Uh-huh. It's a sort of vote of confidence in the government, not just for oneself.
0: Oh, quite so, Minister, quite so. But as I say, it's not certain yet.
3: By the way, Humphrey, changing the subject entirely, I'd like to do what I can to help Bailey College over this overseas student problem.
0: Oh, good.
3: But don't we need a pretext? A reason?
0: Oh, no problem. I understand that the palace has been under pressure from a number of African Commonwealth leaders. We can't embarrass the palace, so we'll have to redesignate Bailey as a Commonwealth Education Centre.
3: Yes, where will I find the money? You know how set I am on making 5% cuts across the board. If we could achieve that, well, anything's possible.
2: The Expenditure Survey Committee are waiting, Minister.
3: Oh, fine. Turn them in.
0: We might be able to achieve those cuts. I can only speak for this department, of course. So long as this absurd idea of linking honours to cuts were to be shelved.
3: I see.
0: Right, thank you, Bernard.
3: Thank you. Minutes of the previous meeting. Matters arising. One, accommodation.
0: Well, I'm happy to say that we found a 5% cut by selling an old office block in High Wycombe.
3: Well, that's most splendid. Stationery acquisition.
6: Yes, we've discovered that a new stock control system will reduce expenditure this year.
3: By how much?
0: About 5%, wasn't it? Something like that.
3: That's very good. Very good. Three, parks and forestry administration.
6: If we delay the planned new computer installation, we can make a saving there.
3: Can we? How much?
0: How much was it?
7: About 5%.
0: Yes, about 5%, I think. And that cuts data processing, too. By about 5%.
3: This is all very encouraging, Humphrey.
0: Yes. Incidentally, Minister, while I think of it, have you finished with the list of departmental recommendations to the Honours Secretary?
3: Oh, yes. There's no problem with that. Bernard will give it to you.
0: Ah. Thank you, Bernard.
3: Okay, Humphrey?
0: Yes, Doctor. Minister.

0: In doing the honours, you heard Paul Eddington as Jim Hacker, Nigel Hawthorne as Sir Humphrey, and Derek Foles as Bernard.
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3: Ladies and gentlemen, Life with the Lions.

0: once again, we'd like you to meet the Lyon family.
1: I'm Richard Lyon.
2: I'm Barbara Lyon.
3: I'm Ben Lyon.
4: And I'm Bebe Daniels Lyon.
0: And here they are in Under the Table.
4: Oh, Ben! Ben, where are you?
3: I'm coming.
4: Well, hurry up. I want you to see my new hat.
3: Oh, here I am, dear. I'm just putting some...
4: What's so funny? Are you laughing at my hat?
3: Oh, no, dear. I think it's a lovely hat. In fact, now that I've had a good look at it, I...
4: You are laughing at it. I think you're mean.
3: Oh, I'm sorry, honey. I guess I'm just in a silly mood. Oh. It's really very smart.
1: Hi, family. Sorry I'm late. I was just... Oh, no.
4: Why did you say, oh, no?
1: Give me time. I'll think of something.
4: I didn't expect that from you, Richard.
2: I ironed the doilies and... Oh, Mother, what a beautiful hat.
4: Thank you, darling.
2: And the trimming. Two rabbits. Turn around, Mother. Oh, and a tiny baby rabbit in the back.
4: There wasn't a rabbit back there when I bought it.
2: Oh, I love it, Mother. It's so unusual.
4: Well, if you think this hat is unusual, just you wait until you see my other one. It's yellow straw with a dozen cherries, two apples, a bunch of grapes, and two oranges on top.
3: Oh, Phoebe, that'll look ridiculous.
4: I know. I've thought it over, and I've come to the same conclusion. So I'm having one of the cherries taken off.
3: That'll make quite a difference.
4: Yes. Barbara, is that my sweater?
2: No, no. Richard gave it to me for Christmas, didn't you, Richie?
1: That's right. Nothing's too good for my sister.
2: Thank you, darling.
1: Oh, that's all right. By the way, Barbara, have you got a credit account at Brompton's store?
2: No.
1: Well, you have now.
2: Why, you little penny pincher. So that's why you gave me such an expensive present. Well, I won't pay for it, do you hear? I won't pay for it. What do you take me for?
1: I could answer that, but it would only lead to bloodshed.
3: Richard, I want you to pay that bill.
1: Okay, Pop. I was going to do it anyway. I had a fight with my conscience, and my conscience won.
2: That must have been some battle.
3: Now, Barbara, don't you start it all over again. If you two want to let off steam, you can help me take down the Christmas tree.
2: All right, Daddy. I'll run up and get the box to put the decorations in.
1: It's always more fun putting up the tree than it is taking it down, isn't it, Pop?
3: That's right, son.
1: Sort of like eating a wonderful dinner, then having to wash the dishes.
3: Yes. Richard, you broke one of the glass decorations. Now, be more careful.
1: Sorry. We can chop the tree up for firewood, can't we?
3: Yes, as soon as it dries out.
1: It'll smell good, too.
3: Richard, I told you to be careful. That's the second glass ball you've broken.
1: Sorry, Pop.
3: Oh, you're always sorry. Now, just watch what you're doing, and it won't happen.
2: Here's the box to put the decorations in, Daddy.
3: Oh, thanks, darling. Here they are.
2: Oh!
1: Oh, God!
2: Oh, Daddy, you dropped them all!
3: Oh, well, we needed new ones anyway.
4: Ben, you should be more careful.
3: Be still, BB. What are you doing anyway?
4: I'm still trying to figure out how that third rabbit got on my hat.
3: Well, forget it and come on and help. And while we're working, we can all be thinking of a resolution for New Year's.
4: Oh, I've already made mine. I'm not going to buy any more hats.
3: What?
4: That's right. From now on, I'm going to make my own hats.
3: Well, that should make the green grocer very happy.
1: Barbara, what's your New Year's resolution?
2: I'm not going to borrow Mother's clothes anymore.
4: Why, Barbara?
2: That's right. I won't wear them unless you ask me to. Yes, sir. 1951 will see the new Barbara Lyon.
3: And if your mother doesn't ask you?
2: Then 1951 will see the old Barbara Lyon.
5: Oh, Mr. Lyon, how many guests will be having from the party tonight?
3: We're not having any party, Aggie.
5: You're not having any party in Hogmanay?
3: What's Hogmanay?
5: What's Hogmanay?
1: Ask her another question, Pop. I want to see how high she can go.
5: Well, if there isn't going to be any fox fishing in this house, I'm going back to Glasgow.
4: Now, wait a minute, Aggie. If you want a Hogmanay, we'll buy you one.
5: Mrs. Lyon, you don't buy Hogmanay. Hogmanay is the most important day of the year for everybody.
3: You mean for the Scots?
5: That's what I say, for everybody. It's a New Year's Eve party when you invite all your neighbors over for food and drink.
3: Oh, yes. And don't they usually bring you a lump of coal?
5: Aye, that's right.
4: Say, with the coal shortage, that's not a bad idea.
3: All right, Aggie, we'll do it.
5: Good. I'll go out in the kitchen and start getting things ready. Whee-yup! You start the high road and I'll start the low road. And I'll be in Glasgow.
3: cute voice.
4: Yes.
3: Phoebe, why are you putting on your coat?
4: I'm going over to Florrie to tell her about the party.
6: Hello, Phoebe. Come in.
4: Hello, Florrie. I just dropped by to invite you to our party tonight.
6: Oh, how exciting. Hello, George. You're late.
7: Well, I stopped off at Brompton's to change that shawl for your mother.
4: Well, it's none of my business, but I think that's a very silly exchange.
6: Oh. George just missed.
7: Florrie, just tell Phoebe as soon as they mark your mother down, we'll buy her back.
4: Oh, well, good. Well, see you both at the party tonight. Bye now.
7: Bye. What a woman. With her, you've got to keep changing the subject to keep on the subject you started with.
6: Now, that's not true.
7: I say, did you thank her for that horrible thing she gave me for Christmas?
6: Oh, George, she knitted it herself.
7: I know, but what was it?
6: A pullover.
7: A pullover. Gosh, I could pull that thing over the piano.
6: Well, maybe she can't very well, but she's a wonderful friend and a devoted wife.
7: Poor Ben.
6: Poor Ben? Mm. He doesn't deserve a wife like Bibi.
7: Nobody does.
6: Well, I'd like to know where he'd be today if it weren't for her.
7: He'd be doing all right. When he first met her, he'd a very fine act with a trained seal.
6: Well, believe me, she married the wrong half of the act.
3: Well, the house looks nice and clean now. You know, I'm beginning to like the idea of giving this party. Remember the last New Year's Eve party we gave, Bibi?
4: Yes, you kept toasting everybody.
3: That's right. Then at midnight, we came in this very room, looked out that window, and watched the old year pass out.
4: Yeah, and a few minutes later, you followed it.
3: Oh, now stop exaggerating. Say, have we got enough food and everything for tonight?
4: Yeah, we got enough of everything but guests.
3: That's right. The only neighbors we know are the Wainwrights and the Wimples.
4: Isn't it silly? Living on this street all these years and never getting acquainted with the people who live around us.
1: How do you know we'd like them?
2: Oh, Richard, you're just antisocial.
1: Antisocial? Who's talking politics?
4: No, Richard. By antisocial, Barbara means, What do you mean, Barbara?
2: I mean you should make an effort to know your neighbors.
1: I do, but when they get to know me, they don't like me.
2: Well, it's a question of trying.
1: They certainly are.
3: Richard, you're taking the wrong attitude. It's our duty to make friends with our neighbors.
4: Your father's right. You know, before I got married, a man lived next door to us for 10 years, and not one of us ever said hello to him. And we were mighty sorry we couldn't say we knew him later when he murdered his wife.
3: Oh, a big celebrity, eh?
4: Yes.
2: Daddy, are you going around to the neighbors and invite them?
3: No, you don't do it that way, Barbara. You have to become a little friendly first.
4: Well, how do you do that?
3: Well, for instance, you pick out an impossible name like Snodgrass Q. Thistlefeather.
4: Snodgrass, cute thistle feather.
3: That's right. Then you ring the doorbell and say, I beg your pardon, but isn't your name Snodgrass, cute thistle feather? And he says, no, because naturally nobody would have a name like that. Then you say, well, you look like Snodgrass, cute thistle feather. We used to go to school together. And before you know it, he invites you in to meet his wife. You chat a while, become friendly, then you invite them to the party.
4: Say, that's a wonderful idea. I'll go right across the street and do it. Come on, Ben.
3: Well, here we are, Phoebe. Now, look, I'll wait down here. You go up and ring the bell.
4: All right.
8: Hello. What can I do for you?
4: Excuse me, but isn't your name Snodgrass Q. Thistlefeather?
8: Yes.
4: Ben, what do I do now?
1: Well, how'd you make out, Mother?
4: I didn't.
2: Does that mean the party's off?
4: Oh, no. We've just got to think of a new approach. I got it. This time we won't go empty-handed.
3: What do you mean?
4: Well, we'll take our neighbor a rasher of bacon and an egg.
3: Oh, but we only have one rasher of bacon and one egg. Couldn't we take them what's left of the Christmas turkey?
4: Ben, we want to make friends.
3: But I was looking forward to having that egg for the breakfast tomorrow.
4: Well, I'm sorry, but I can't break an old family custom. My father never went to a neighbor's house empty-handed. Most of the time, he took some perfume.
3: Perfume?
4: Mm-hmm.
3: Oh, no, I think you've got that twisted. It was on the return trip that he was always stinking.
4: Oh, no. Now, stop arguing and come along. Here, you carry the egg and I'll carry the bacon.
3: Oh, very well.
4: Let's try the house on our left.
3: All right, but I don't like this idea.
4: Here we are. Now, stand next to me.
8: Yes?
4: How do you do? We're your neighbors. Everybody's short of eggs and bacon these days, so we thought we'd bring you some of ours.
9: Oh, a couple of hoarders, eh?
10: Hoarders?
9: Yes, I suppose you've got a larder full of bacon and eggs.
4: That's right. Well,
10: Phoebe, you know this is all we have.
4: I'm just showing off.
9: Get out of here before I call the police.
4: The police? My husband is just as honest as you are, you big crook.
9: Is that so?
4: Yes, that's so, and you better watch what you say.
9: Oh, yes?
4: Yes, my husband doesn't care if you are twice as big as he is.
9: Oh, no.
10: Oh, Phoebe.
4: No, he'll give you a good thrashing.
9: Oh, he will he?
4: Yes, he will.
10: Oh, no, I won't.
4: Oh, yes, he will, and he'll lick you, too.
9: What, that broken-down excuse of a man?
4: Don't you dare talk to him like that. I happen to love that broken-down excuse of a man.
9: All right, if he wants to fight, I'll fight him.
10: Look, mister, I don't know what we're arguing about. You look like a pretty nice fellow to me. What do you say we forget all about this?
9: Well, all right. To be perfectly frank, I don't know what we're arguing about either. Shake.
4: Ben, he's just trying to back out. He's yellow.
9: What? Phoebe, get out of here.
10: Look, I'm delivering no more food to neighbors.
4: You won't have to. I'm going to try a new approach.

0: this is the house. Ring the bell.
1: No, no, you ring it.
0: All right.
2: Hello?
0: Hello. We're your neighbors, the Lions.
2: Yes?
0: We'd like to borrow a few pounds of butter and a side of bacon.
2: A few pounds of butter and a side of bacon?
1: Maybe I'd better explain.
2: You keep quiet. I knew you were a scrounger the moment I laid eyes on you.
1: But you don't understand.
2: I understand, all right. A few pounds of butter and a side of bacon? Why don't you ask for a pint of my blood?
1: Madam, if you would just let me explain.
2: A fine pair of scroungers. I'm not surprised at you, mister, but I can't understand how you can let your daughter stoop to a thing like this.
1: My daughter? Listen, I wouldn't borrow anything from you if I lived to be 100.
2: That gives you just about 6 months to look around.
0: She's sweet, isn't she, Ben?
1: Yeah, sweet as a pickle. She called you a scrounger.
0: I know, but a young scrounger.
1: Phoebe, you're trying to do this the hard way. If you want to make friends, just walk up to people and be friendly, that's all. Look, you run on home. I'll handle this next house by myself.
0: All right, see you later, honey. Mother, where's Daddy? He's still out trying to make friends with the neighbors. Poor Daddy.
3: Well, how do I look in your green blouse?
0: Barbara, you take that off. Flora gave me that for Christmas.
3: Oh, Mother, please. I haven't time to change now. My boyfriend will be here any second. You'll love him. He's a poet.
4: A poet? Now I've heard everything.
0: What's his name, Barbara?
3: His name is Aubrey Darcy. But he's going to change it because he thinks it sounds too common.
0: Oh. What kind of a poet is he? What does he write?
3: Oh, he writes a lot of those cute little poems you see on Christmas and New Year's cards.
4: Oh, no.
3: Look, here's a New Year's card he sent me when he was in bed with a cold. I'll read it to you. Dear Barbara, I have a cold. It makes me very sniffy. I wish you joy, dear, young or old, for New Year 1950. P.S. I left out the T for my art.
4: Art? Who's art?
0: Honestly, Richard, you're getting more like your father every day. Which reminds me, I want to ask Aggie if we're having corn for lunch.
3: Now, Richard, please don't make any silly remarks when Darcy arrives. Just for once, try... Oh, that's Darcy. Now, remember, Richard, please, no wisecracks.
4: I don't know what you're talking about.
3: Don't look so innocent. Come in.
5: I'm here, my dear.
3: Oh, Darcy, your poetry is so lovely. Please recite some more.
5: In my leisure, it'll be a pleasure. As I sit down in this chair and see a pussycat is there, I feel it greets me as a friend.
3: Ouch!
5: He bit me in the end.
3: Oh, Darcy, how clever you are.
5: You have great poetical appreciation, my dear. What's your favorite poem, excluding mine, of course?
3: Longfellow's Ode to a Grecian Urn.
5: That's not Longfellow, Barbara, that's Shelley.
3: Are you sure it's Shelley?
4: It's the Shelleyest thing I've ever heard.
3: What ignorance.
5: Oh, Barbara, my dear, I almost forgot. I brought you a small token of my esteem. A box of chocolate.
3: Oh, Aubrey, you're so thoughtful.
5: Oh, nonsense, my little teardrop. Sweets to the sweet, I always say.
4: That's how I figure it, too. Help yourself to the nuts.
3: Ignore him, Aubrey. I was telling Mother about those wonderful holiday cards you made.
5: I believe my best one was the last one I made for Christmas. Did I recite it for you?
3: No, but please do. Sit down.
5: Thank you, I will. My puddy cat loves turkey, and Christmas pudding, too. But when I offer him a fish, all he can say is... Oh! I sat on the cat again.
1: Oh, baby, Everything's fixed. I talked to the neighbors, and they're all coming to the party. So is Mr. Wimple and his wife.
0: Oh, that's wonderful.
1: Yeah, now, I'll get everything out and start mixing the punch.
0: Yes.
1: Now, remember, tonight, all of us have jobs to do. Barbara and Richard, you pass the food. I'll serve the drinks, and Phoebe, you pour the tea.
0: Mm-hmm.
1: There'll also be some washing up to do as we go along.
3: Oh, we'll do that, Daddy. Richard will be the chief dishwasher, and I'll be his standby.
4: That's right. I do all the work, and you stand by. Boy, is she lazy.
1: Say, I wonder if we have enough cups and saucers. Richard, will you go out in the kitchen and check on that?
4: Okay, Pop.
1: There should be 15. You'd better count them.
6: That's right. 15 cups. And 14 saucers.
1: Honestly, that boy gets more careless every day.
3: Are we going to dance tonight, Mother?
0: No, I don't think so, honey.
3: Why not? Don't you like to dance?
0: Oh, yes, but your father doesn't care much about it.

0: Last year didn't help the party any.
1: You're just saying that because I danced three dances with Gregory Peck.
0: All right. I felt very much out of it. I wanted to dance, too.
1: Well, you should have asked him.
0: He's too tall for me.
1: Yeah, I know what you mean. When I danced with him, I had nobody to talk to. Well, kids, let's start getting things ready. Everybody will be here at 8 o'clock.
2: This is the dullest party I've ever seen. How about you, Emma?
3: I'm so thrilled I can hardly keep awake. Isn't this a fun party, Mr. and Mrs. Thistlefeather?
4: Oh, quite.
2: Indeed.
3: How are you enjoying yourself, Mr. and Mrs. Wimple?
5: Yes.
3: Well, how would you all like a nice cup of tea?
5: Yes, thank you.
2: Don't mind if I do.
3: Me too. How would you like it?
5: I'll just take sugar.
2: Just milk for me.
6: I'd like a piece of lemon.
3: Oh, nobody wants tea, huh? Well, then I'll go out and get you some coffee. I'll be back in a minute.
5: Henrietta, what time is it? 12 o'clock?
6: It's 8:24.
5: Only 8:24.
3: Well, I wasn't long, was I? Oh, you all look so happy in this corner. Aren't you glad you came?
2: Oh, definitely.
3: Oh, it's so neighborly, isn't it? Excuse me while I talk to Mr. and Mrs. Bartholomew. Oh, Mr. and Mrs. Bartholomew, isn't this a terrific party? Aren't you having a wonderful time?
7: Oh, yes. Whoopee!
3: I'm so excited. Yahoo! Well, when you and your husband finish with the snapshots of our trip to Blackpool, I'll bring you something else exciting. Oh, hello, George.
8: Hello, baby.
3: Oh, Bert, I could kill you for dragging me to this clam bake.
8: What? Don't yap at me. It was your idea.
3: It was not.
8: Oh, here comes Blanche with some more of those drinks.
3: Did you get rid of the last one?
8: Yes. What a beating those goldfish are taking.
0: Well, here you are, folks. Here you are. Just shook up a new batch. How about another one for you, Mr. Bartholomew?
8: No, thanks.
5: I'll have one, Mr. Lyon.
0: Good. I'll get you a clean glass, Wimple.
2: How can you drink that stuff?
5: Well, I'm in hopes it'll put me to sleep. What time is it, Henrietta? 1 o'clock?
6: It's 8:29.
9: Oh, Ben, I hate to say it, but this party's dying on its feet. Can't you do something to pep it up?
0: Oh, sure, Florrie. Of course I can. I've got a routine that's a riot. I hypnotize the woman and ask questions.
9: Well, go ahead. It can't get any worse.
0: Okay. Listen, folks, listen. I'm going to try a little trick. Mrs. Wimple, do you mind if I hypnotize you?
6: Well, I better ask my husband. Mr. Wimple, do you mind if Mr. Lyon puts me in a trance?
5: Are you kidding?
0: All right, Mrs. Wimple, all right. Now, look me right in the eye. Right in... No, not that one. In, not the red, not the bloodshot one, the blue one. Now, relax. There you are. Now, stare at me. Stare in my eyes. There now, Mrs. Wimple. There, folks, I've got her in a trance. I can make her say anything I want to. Suggest a word, someone, and I'll make her say it. Soap. Soap? Oh, thanks, George. I will now make Mrs. Wimple say soap. Mrs. Wimple, say soap. Mrs. Wimple, listen carefully. What do you use to wash your dishes?
6: My husband.
2: Some hypnotist.
5: What time is it, Henrietta? 2 o'clock?
6: 8:31.
5: Still Sunday?
6: Yes.
3: Florrie, are we having fun?
9: Baby, don't look now, but this party's dying.
3: You think so? Well, I know just the thing to bring it to life. Quiet, everybody, please.
0: Yeah, some noise they are making.
3: Listen, I have a wonderful surprise for you. Skippy, Skippy, come here. Come here, baby. And now, folks, I want you to meet our little cat.
5: Blimey, suffering cats.
3: Now, Skippy, tell everybody how you act when Mommy gives you a shrimp. Now, isn't he clever, everybody?
9: Baby, you better think of something else.
3: All right. Oh, I have another wonderful surprise for you. My husband is going to tell jokes.
2: This I don't believe.
5: Bring the cat back.
2: Have a drink, Mr. Wimple.
5: Yes, make it a strong one. What time is it, Henrietta? 3 o'clock?
6: It's 8:42.
5: Still December.
0: Oh, speaking of hotels, folks, I went to a hotel yesterday and said to the clerk, could you give me a room in Bath? He said, well, I can give you a room, but you'll have to take your own bath. Now, kill me, you know.
3: Ben, what are you doing out here in the kitchen?
0: They didn't laugh at any of my jokes. I'm ashamed to go back in there. The party's a washout.
3: Oh, how can you say that? Go on back and sing some of your...

0: numbers.
1: Well, they don't want to hear me sing.
0: Of course they do.
1: They want to hear me sing in a pig's eye.
0: Well, if it's a good song, sing it.
1: No, they don't like my singing. Ever since I sang Christmas carols under their windows, even Florrie and Wimple have treated me differently.
0: Oh, you're just imagining things. Now run upstairs and pick out some of your best numbers, and I'll go out and announce you.
1: Well, I'll think it over.
0: Good. Listen, everybody, listen. I've got some wonderful news for you. Ben has volunteered to sing. Now, aren't you delighted? Well, I knew you would be. I'll go up and call him.
2: This is the end. Now we've got to listen to Lion singing.
3: Oh, we don't have to listen to him. I've been to their parties before. So I bought enough cotton wool for everybody to stuff in their ears.
2: Oh, Bert, what are you doing?
4: I'm taking the battery out of my hearing aid.
3: Now, don't panic, everybody. I've got enough cotton wool for all of you.
5: Oh, Mrs. W., you deserve a kiss.
3: Oh, I don't.
5: All right. Talk me out of it.
6: Wait a minute. Once we get this cotton wool in our ears, we won't be able to hear anything. Not even what he says.
3: Oh, don't worry. I've got it all planned out. The minute he walks through that door, I'll ask him to sing, and we know he'll say yes.
4: Of course.
2: I'll ask him to sing two or three songs. That'll please him.
4: Yes, and I'll ask him for that old number, any old arm. Chances are he won't know it.
5: That's a good idea. I'll ask for one of the ruins that Cromwell knocked about a bit.
3: Ask him for a modern one, too, like, have I told you lately that I love you? And, of course, down in the Medi in the itty-bitty poo.
5: Yes, and I thought I saw a putty tat.
3: Oh, wonderful. And remember, when his lips stopped moving, we all applauded.
7: I'll be back in a minute, baby.
6: I can hear him coming. Insert cotton wool, everybody.
3: Yes, cotton wool in your ears, everybody, quick. Oh, hello, Ben. We're all waiting to hear you sing. How about it?
1: Well, BB tried to talk me into it, but I've decided not to sing.
3: Oh, how wonderful. Just what we wanted.
1: Well, I thought as much. All right, forget it. Anybody want a cigar?
2: I'd like two or three.
1: Well, you smoke cigars? Wimple, what sort of a woman are you married to?
5: One of the ruins across the...
1: Well, you said it. Hey, anybody hungry? What would you like to eat, Mr. Bartholomew?
4: Any old arm.
1: I must have mixed those drinks pretty strong. Wimple, what are you staring at?
5: I saw a pudding cat.
1: You're acting very peculiar. What have you got on your mind?
5: Have I told you lately that I love you?
3: No, quiet, everybody. Ben's going to sing.
1: Oh, no, I'm not. I haven't forgotten what you did to me at Christmas, Florrie. When I sang carols under your window, you threw a bucket of water on me. As far as I'm concerned, you'll never hear me sing another note. All right, comics, all right. Have your fun without me.
3: Well, he's gone. Cotton wool out, everybody.
1: Baby, where are you?
0: The children and I are making some sandwiches. Why aren't you singing?
1: I wouldn't sing for that bunch if you paid me. Furthermore, I'm not going back in the living room.
0: Oh, but that's rude. They'll be disappointed.
1: They came to laugh at me. They want me to lay an egg.
0: All right, but sing first.
1: No.
0: Oh, but Ben, they love you.
1: Well, why did they mock me?
0: Oh, they were just kidding you. Where's your sense of humor? Do you want them to think that you can't take it?
1: Well, no. If you're sure they were pulling my leg, of course, that's a different thing.
0: Of course I'm sure. Now, come on. We'll go back in.
1: Well, all right.
0: Good. Quiet, everybody, please. Quiet. Ben has an announcement to make.
1: Well, BB's convinced me that you were only joking and that you really do want me to sing. So I'll do three or four of my most outstanding numbers. Barbara and Richard, give me a little music, will you please?
8: Sure, Pop.
9: Down in a meadow, in a little bitty pool, and fee bitty fishes, and a mama bitty too.
4: Sorry we have to leave, Mrs. Lyon, but it's getting late.
8: Me too. Thanks
4: for a lovely party.
8: Good night. See you tomorrow.
4: Good night.
8: Toodle-oo,
4: Mrs. Elf.
8: Good
2: night.
8: Bye-bye.
0: I wonder why they all left so early.
1: Well, because I started singing, that's why. What's the matter, BB? Does my voice drive people nuts?
0: How can you say that? I've been listening to it for 20 years, and look at me.
4: Yeah.

0: glad you and George and Mr. and Mrs. Wimple came back.
1: Oh, darling, you don't think we'd leave you alone on New Year's Eve, do you?
2: Well, I've mixed up another batch, folks. What do you say we all have a drink to the New Year?
1: My husband, Mr. Wimple's been drinking to the New Year since 8 o'clock.
0: Where is he?
2: He's under the table.
3: Hey, Ma, can I stay up until midnight?
0: No, dear, I don't think so.
3: Please, Ma. Pop says it's okay with him if it's okay with you.
0: Well, in that case.
3: Thanks, Ma.
0: Mr. Wimple, would you like a sandwich?
4: No, thanks. I'm eating fruit.
3: Hey, Pop, can I stay up until midnight?
2: No, I don't think so.
3: Please, Pop. Ma said it would be all right with her if it's all right with you.
2: Well, in that case.
3: Thanks, Pop.
2: Well, here are your drinks, folks.
0: Okay.
2: Aggie, I've poured one out for you, too.
5: Oh, thank you, Mr. Lyons.
2: Well, here's to the new year, and may it bring happiness, security, and peace to everyone.
6: Yeah.
0: I have a feeling that everything's going to be all right. I'm not worried.
2: Good girl. Oh, did you give Wimple a drink, George?
7: Yes, but he seems more interested in the fruit he's eating.
0: I always say, why worry about things? If something's going to happen, it's going to happen.
2: I'm glad you feel that way, dear.
0: Well, I do.
2: Good, because Wimple just ate all the fruit off your hat.
0: Oh, no.
2: Oh, Phoebe, be happy. Well, it's almost time. Glasses up, everybody.
8: Oh, listen, Mother. Isn't it beautiful?
0: Yes, darling. Happy New Year, everybody.
9: Happy New Year!
0: All blank sign.
8: Oh, it makes me homesick for Scotland. It's grand, even without the magpies.
2: Oh, come on. Let's all join hands and sing with the street musicians,
0: yes,
2: huh?
0: Yes, let's.

0: was Bebe Daniels and Ben Lyon with their children Barbara and Richard in Life with the Lyon. Also in this recording were Doris Rogers, Molly Weir, Ian Sadler, David Enders, Horace Percival, Gwen Lewis, Wilfred Babbage, John Stevens and Gladys Spencer. The script was written by Bebe Daniels, Bob Block and Bill Hardy. The dance orchestra was conducted by Stanley Black with incidental music by Arthur Wilkinson. The production was by Tom Ronald.
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0: welcome to Act Your Age, the show that features three comedy generations all trying to prove that they are the funniest. That decision, though, is down to me, and at the end of the show, I will be crowning one team for this week at least, the golden age of comedy. So, three generations fighting it out to the bitter end. It's like Christmas Day at Balmoral. Firstly, let's meet the up-and-comers, those talented young guns of the comedy world. First, we have our young regular, who's probably best known for, well, being our young regular on this program, that's John Richardson. And alongside him, a comedian who says she especially enjoys the work of talented men from the 18th century. So she should get on well with Roy Walker then. It's Josie Long. We're going to start with John and Josie. We'd like a favorite joke from each of you, please. John, do you want to go first, as custom determines?
1: Man goes to the doctor's and he says, Doctor, I've got a strawberry stuck up my bum. He says, don't worry, I'll give you some cream for that.
0: Josie, what do you have?
2: I met a man. I said, where do you live? He said, I love dogs. I said, I love dogs too. Where do you live?
0: Thanks for that. So, they're the up-and-comers. Time to introduce our comedy establishment. They are the current crop. We have our regular Lucy Porter, comedian often described as petite, although not by me, as she might punch me on the knee. Beside her sits a comedian whose hobby is hill walking in the Scottish Highlands and whose style icon is Prince. So if you're halfway up Glencoe and see a man in a purple velvet suit and high heels, it's probably Ed Byrne. Lucy, a favourite joke from you, please.
3: Man walks into the bar and he says to the barman, I'll have a double whiskey, please. Next it. He says, I'll have another double whiskey. Next it. I'll have another one. Next it. The barman says, God, you're drinking those a bit quick. And he goes, yeah, you drink this quick if you had what I have. The barman says, what have you got? And he says, 50p.
0: Ed, what do you have?
4: Whenever somebody says, tell us a joke, I always go for this. I went on holiday to the Canary Islands last year, didn't see one canary. Going to the Virgin Islands next year, can't wait.
0: Finally, it's comedy's elder statesman known as the Old Guard. We have our regular, a man whose recent sellout Edinburgh show proved once and for all that the old ones really are the best. It's Roy Walker. And joining him, a man who, as a young comedian, appeared on TV's The Comedians alongside Roy Walker. And in the last 30 years has worked incredibly hard to get where he is today, working alongside Roy Walker. It's Mick Miller. Roy, a trusty old joke, please.
5: Sky slag gets pulled over by the police for speeding. He started to give his dog a kick, and then the policeman said, I was going to do it for speeding, now I'm going to do it for cruelty to animals. And he said, yeah, no, he just ate my tax disc.
0: Mick, what do you have for us?
6: The doctor on the cruise ship, and every time he closes a surgery, he goes straight up to the cocktail bar, and Dick, the barman, has his favourite cocktail waiting, an almond daiquiri. And it was on time every night. One night he's walked in, he had no almonds, and he made it with hickory nuts. And this doctor knew. He took one sip. He said, that's not an almond daiquiri, Dick. He said, no, it's a hickory daiquiri, Doc.
0: Well, it seems this week, so on to our first round, which is called Generation Y. Well, every generation tends to think that theirs is the best. There are always those little things that make us cringe. Each team must nominate what they believe is the very worst aspect of their own age group, with, as ever, the funniest team, as judged by me, winning the round. So, with deference to the wisdom that comes with age, in theory at least, it's our old guard to go first. Roy and Mick, what sticks in your craw when it comes to your generation?
5: Technology, I find hard to get along with, you know, but you can't deny that everyone's life hasn't been improved by the invention of the computer, with the exception, perhaps, of Gary Glitter.
6: Tell you what gets me, sat navigation. I've just got a Toyota car, and it's got sat navigation. How it works, I do not know, but it's absolutely brilliant. I put in Luton, and this voice went, oh, your dog over there.
1: Well, I quite like TomTom. I think the only danger is it's so good that everyone uses it and you forget how to actually drive. I did a gig and there was a guy who was a farmer, and I said he's got TomTom and he cheered. And I went, really? You used to think for a farmer, surely you don't need at the end of the field. Turn round.
3: I've got it on my phone now. I've got a little thing. And because the first thing I always do is I put in my address and then my mum and dad's address and go, oh, calculate that route, as if I'm ever going to bloody do that, ever.
0: Current crop, it's you next. Lucy and Ed, what do you dislike about your peers?
3: We agree on what our one is, and it is sanctimonious parents, because we're at that age where... One of my friends genuinely said to me the other day, he said, well, of course, until you've had a child, you can't really appreciate Mozart.
4: I find parents very annoying. And I'm sure I will feel differently about this when I become a parent, but apparently I'm going to feel differently about absolutely everything when I become a parent. That's what I've been reliably informed by every parent I've ever met. I think Raging Bull is a better film than Casino. Do you have kids? No? Well, then you don't know what you're talking about. I don't know what it's about. You don't have kids, so you know nothing. I know about contraception. They don't like it when you say that. That annoys.
0: John and Josie, sanctimonious parents.
2: I'm all for them.
1: I think I'm a big believer in stereotypes. I think they only happen because they're true. So I think, Lucy, you're going to feel pretty sorry when you have a child, and then you pop some Mozart on and you think, my God, it is better, and now I can't say anything.
4: I'd like to have a child just to go back to everyone I've ever lost an argument to because they had kids, and just go, look, I've got a kid now. You're still an idiot. That is the kind of man I am. I would bring a child into this world just to prove a point to somebody else.
0: I think
4: tell him he's an idiot, son. Now back to the Prius and look smug about it.
5: Well, I never knew my dad. My dad was a war hero. He was one of the first ashore on D-Day, and he got off at Dover.
0: Okay, up-and-comers, it's your turn now. John and Josie, what makes you grimace particularly about your generation?
2: What I really hate are the publications Nuts and Zoo magazine, and especially people reading those publications on trains. You open up a newspaper and they open up something as if they're looking at you going, what are you reading? Foreign Affairs? I've got the threat of sexual violence. That's what I've got.
1: I hate being referred to as the Nuts generation. I just, you know, I read Looking and I had posters. I had posters of Chesney Hawks and Erika Aleniakov Baywatch. And I never assaulted no one.
6: I was in the Nuts.
2: Were you doing a naked spread?
6: Actually, it was.
0: Okay, so they're the different things that really irritate our particular generations. Thank you very much indeed for those thoughts, teams. I think I'm going to give the points after that round for one particular inspired image from John about sat-nav for farmers, which wins him the points. So the points at the end of this round go to the up-and-comers, John and Josie. On to the next round, where two of our comedians go head-to-head against the clock. They have 90 seconds between them to talk about a classic comedy subject. Each time one of them gets what I judge to be a large enough laugh, the clock is stopped and their opponent takes over until they get a laugh, at which point it switches back again. When the time is up, the comedian who's taken the least time to get their laughs is the winner. First up in our head-to-head zone, it's a battle of two of our regulars, John plays Roy. The topic, suitably, is friendship. A reminder, your aim, then, is to get those laughs as quickly as you can. And your 90 seconds start now.
1: I haven't really got any friends. I moved away from my friends. I had friends in Bristol, and then I moved away to Swindon because I thought I'd be cheaper, if nothing else. And it is cheaper and nothing else.
5: You say if you should accept a friend, no warts and all and what have you. I have a friend of mine who, I was out shooting with him once. He shot a hang glider. I said, what sort of a bird was that? He said, I don't know. Did you see how quickly it let go of that fella?
1: Because I live on my own, I've discovered a loophole, which is that I've got a number of voices that I do around the house for company.
5: Do you ever have one of those friends who sort of gets everything mixed up? This pal of mine, he thinks an innuendo is an Italian suppository.
1: The first friend I made in my house was a guy called Eastern European Barry.
5: I was dying to hear the end of that one.
1: You'll have to ask Barry.
5: Looks like we're going to.
1: He came out of nowhere. I was in my kitchen and I just went, I think I fancy a cup of tea. And this voice went, time for coffee, is it?
5: My friend, he was invited to a fancy dress party by the Ku Klux Klan and he went as Al Jolson.
1: Now, the problem with Barry is that, we had a chat and we got on, so he's moved in. Since he moved in, we argue quite a lot now. He's got a right temper on him, and I will not be shouted at in my own head. So I'll say something quite innocent, ask, I wonder what the time is, and he'll go, what do I look like, a bloody watch? Need to calm down, formerly Eastern European and now suspiciously Italian, Barry.
0: A round of applause. How long did East European Barry stay for, John?
1: Oh, he's still around.
0: He's still around.
1: Just come round, meet him.
3: What though if we all came round to your house and we all discovered...
1: Oh, bloody hell, you're welcome.
3: But then I'd have to bring my imaginary friends as well.
1: I've got a big house. I've got an imaginary garage. We'll stick them in there.
0: Can you be more specific about Eastern Europe? Whereabouts? It's a big place.
1: I don't know.
0: You never ask.
1: Croatia, me. I think. It's best not to get bogged down, because if you start talking about Eastern Europe, people think it's racist. Like, oh, it must mean something. I don't. It's just... You imagine the opposite. It's not racist, is it? If there's some Croatian guy who lives on his own, he's going, Eesh-bidi-bidi. Oh, bloody hell, beef and dripping. Lonely guys.
0: We have the scores, and it took Roy 46 seconds for the laughs. It took John 44. John takes the point. So time for our next round. This is Dear Simon. This is the game where our performers temporarily turn into agony aunts and uncles to help one of our listeners. We have a letter here which says, Dear Simon, I've always enjoyed a drink on a night out, but recently my friends have suggested that I cut back a little as they're worried about me. Have you got any advice for me? Roy and Mick, can you go first? Any help there?
6: Well, I understand, actually, because I'm in Gamblers Anonymous and I'm in Alcoholics Anonymous. And last Saturday I phoned him up. I said, I bet you 10-1 I'm pissed.
0: Lucien Ed, what advice would you have for our troubled listener?
7: It's a tricky one, though, because if he's actually thinking about giving up drink, because I give up drink for February, because that's the shortest month. And I was on the phone with my dad then, and he was asking me, and I said to him, you know, he asked me how I was going. I said I had just given up booze, you know, for a month, just to kind of show that I could do it and give myself a rest and stuff. And he told me about an article that he read in a magazine once, all about alcoholism, which was basically a list of signs that you may be an alcoholic. And it was things like, have you ever injured yourself when you're drunk? Have you ever missed work because of drink? Have you ever danced with training men by the weather girls despite being a straight man? Things like that. And one of them was, seriously, one of them was, do you occasionally give up drink for a month or so just to prove you can do it? So I said, thanks for the advice there, Dad. I'm never giving up drink again. I don't want people thinking I'm an alcoholic. So my suggestion, anyway, yes. My advice is don't give up drink because people might think you're an alcoholic.
0: John and Josie.
1: I say get new friends from that letter. You know, with friends slagging you off for having a drink. I just start drinking alone. That's what I do.
0: What happened to Eastern European Barry?
1: He's a non-drinker. Won't touch the stuff. Had the bad night once. You've got to turn it into a game, though. If you drink alone, some people think it's pathetic, but if it's a game, it's all right. So I've bought one of those rotating optics, and I got four different spirits on it, and when I get home, I play a game called Spin and Win. I sort of spin it round, and whatever points forward I have a shot of, and if I get the same one in three goals, I have another round. It's quite easy. Ooh, gin. Oh, another gin. What were the odds? One in four. It's less than that, because I live on a hill and I weigh the gin bottle down. But,
0: Josie, what advice would you have? Clearly a troubled listener. I'm not sure John's going to provide much comfort.
2: I would say change the drinks you're drinking. Like, if every drink you have has to be a pineapple carved out full of six or seven exotic spirits, it's going to be harder to drink as well. If there's a round system, you're like, what are you having? Grolsch, what are you having? Gin and tonic, what are you having? An entire pineapple hollowed out with six shots of Baileys, four shots of Campari, and a little umbrella. Just pointing.
1: Do you know one of the nicest drinks I've ever had is you just get a watermelon and pop a hole in the top and pour a bottle of vodka in and some lime and just... and then get a straw and then take the phone off the hook.
0: So the accumulated wisdom is change your friends, change your drinks, or hollow out a watermelon. I can tell you at the end of that particular round, I think the funniest team, I'm going to give it John Richardson with Josie Long, the up-and-comers. They get the point. Time for our second against-the-clock round now. So could Mick and Ed please move to our head-to-head zone? This is Mick and Ed. It's the old guard versus the current crop. It's Mick to start. Your subject is marriage. And your 90 seconds start now.
6: Go. I've had five happy marriages. The first wife, she left me because I drank the waterbed.
7: I've only been married 6 months now, and I'm enjoying it very much. People seem to confer more respect on your relationship when you're married. I find that it's like, your girlfriend seems nice. Actually, that's my wife. Oh, sorry, I won't look at her tits again. Sorry about that. No.
6: Well, Ed, 6 months married. I hope you're as happy as I thought I was going to be.
7: I'm loving it. I've only been married 6 months, as I say, but I tell you, there's so many things I love about it. My favourite thing I think about being married, I haven't had to plan a goddamn wedding. That's been great.
6: it's the reception and organising and everything. This old guy, 94, gone into a chemist, little pad. He said, you sell Ralgex? He said, yes, we do. Thank you. He said, corn plasters? Yes. Thank you. He said, surgical stockings for the older lady? He said, yes. Thank you. He said, why are you writing it down? He said, me and my girlfriend are getting married, and we thought we'd put your shop down for the wedding list.
7: We went to a wedding fair, which was held in our local church, which was a beautiful bit of PR on the part of the church, because as a committed atheist, I was in there 10 minutes, I was on my knees praying for salvation.
0: Okay, we have the scores, and we have a tie. Mick and Ed both taking 45 seconds each. They share the points. Mm-hmm. Oh. Okay, now it's time for Joke Box Jury. This is the round in which our comedians become cultural commentators for a few minutes at least as they review one of the week's artistic highlights. This particular week, it's a new musical release. Have a listen to this. I'll be asking your opinion on this in just a moment.

0: Well, as I heard John Humphries say just this morning, that was the hot rocking sound of the Comeback Kings. Take That, with their sensational new record, Greatest Day. It's been a number one. What did you make of that? John and Josie, you probably remember them first time round.
1: I've got no time for it. I'm busy. I've got a very busy life. I can't be wasting it. I've only got like another 50, 55 years left. I can't be spending 3 minutes of it on... It's not good enough.
2: It feels like being locked in an airing cupboard with a Jehovah's Witness with a guitar. And you haven't even seen the video. The video is, I'll describe it as four prats dancing on a roof. And they all stand with their arms out and spin round, and none of them get dizzy enough to fall off. Right? And they all look up when they're singing as if they're singing to the heavens. And then at the end, all these orbs of light come in towards them, which I like to imagine are bird turds.
3: Did you say four of them were singing?
2: Well, there's only really one, and the rest go...
3: I was in a boy band many years ago. We were called Have This.
1: If you joined up together, you'd be called Have Some of That.
4: I've never been the same, you know, since that fella left them. Jerry Halliwell, he was good.
5: I thought it was utter bilge. Just, it sounds like somebody went, I like Coldplay, but they're a bit too edgy for me. You know, it's like that sort of, it's just really bland and twee. And it just goes on about how this could be the greatest day, but it doesn't go on and say how or why. It's just or it just could be. Although the lyrics are better than Back for Good. And I always got me about the lyrics of that was that thing where it was like, whatever I did, whatever I said, didn't mean it. Which is the most weak apology a man can ever... It's kind of when you pull out all the time if you're a bloke. Oh, look, whatever it is I'm supposed to have done. You mad cow going on about whatever thing it is I'm supposed to have done. Taken from the album, sure didn't I buy you a bag of chips last night?
0: Okay, teams, thanks very much indeed for that. I'll mark it down as a hit then. At the end of that fascinating cultural round, as they audition for the late review, I think I'm going to give the marks to the current crop, Lucy Paul and Ed Byrne, doing the funniest stuff. Well done to them. They take the points. So now it's time for our last pair of comedians to go head-to-head against the clock in the form of Josie and Lucy. It's the up-and-comers and the current crop fighting it out on this. Lucy first. Your subject is going out. Your time begins now.
6: Well, I don't really like going out because it's full of drunk people. And because you go out and you do comedy clubs and you get like the hen nights in. And you just watch kind of why do you go out on a hen night? Because it always goes the same way. You watch a hen night and they kind of go happy, happy, happy, happy, crying on the stairs. And you're like, why did you? And then you watch the stag nights and they're kind of similar but different because you watch the stag nights and they tend to go happy, happy, happy, happy, horny, fighty, dead.
1: Me and my boyfriend had been going out about 3 months and he said to me, you're the best thing that's ever happened to me. And I said, what? Haven't you ever been to Alton Towers?
6: Like, John, I live on my own, but I have an imaginary dog, which is brilliant because I've got a dog that only I can see and nobody else in the world can, which is the exact opposite of having a guide dog. Brilliant. I think you can do more fun stuff when you stay in as well, rather than going out. Because, like, what I did the other day was I built a den, right? And if you've not built a den recently, try it, because it's amazing. And my mate Nikki came round and she said, look, Lucy, if your boyfriend's coming round, you might want to take the den down, because he'll think you're weird. And I was like, no, because I only want to go out with a guy who digs a chick with a den, you know? And plus, she was saying to take it down, but I was thinking, God, no, I live in London, I could sublet that for about 100 quid a week, frankly.
1: I like to go to restaurants quite a lot, right? But what I really prefer is just hearing about what other people have recently eaten in restaurants. That is so much better. It's just, did you have a starter? When you say lobster ravioli and they brought it round, does that mean you could eat more than one at a time?
6: I actually like going out to restaurants and going round to Josie's house and telling her about it, because she does that.
1: I really don't go out that much. My social life at the moment is staying in and texting into pirate drum and bass radio stations pretending to be a teenage boy.
6: I sometimes like going out, but I don't understand where, like, you know, when women go out, like in Liverpool particularly, they kind of have that thing where they just wear two tea bags and a bit of kitchen towel. And they kind of, they all have that thing, you know, and I have had this actually, you know, where they have bruises all over them. You know, where women do that thing where you get drunk and then you injure yourself a bit, like some people get the bruises on the shins where you walk into your coffee table. And then sometimes I get, you know, those bruises sort of in the chest region, you know, those ones where you've been leaning over the toilet bowl that bit too long. Have you ever had those? That's awful after a night out when you realise you've figured out how many anagrams there are of Armitage Shanks. It's a waste. It's a waste.
0: We get the scores, and we have Lucy taking 52 seconds. And we have Josie on 38 seconds. Comedy points to Josie. Well, that brings us entertainingly to our grand finale, which is called Be Funny or Else. I throw out a word, a topic, or maybe a phrase. Our performers simply jump in with an appropriate or sometimes an inappropriate joke or one-liner. The first topic is books. Who wants to go first on books? That'll be Nick.
3: I've just bought one, How to Be Happy Without Money, £87.95.
1: I'm halfway through reading Crime and Punishment at the moment. He's done a crime. Do not tell me what happens next. Don't ruin it.
5: I haven't got any jokes about books. I prefer to wait and then write a joke about the film.
2: There's a lot of snobbery about books. It bothers me because, people complain that people don't read, and then when kids do start reading, it's stuff like Harry Potter, and people say, oh, it's ridiculous. But they were all queuing up in sort of midnight at bookshops, and I thought that was a really good... I wanted to go and queue, deliberately get right at the back, be right at the end, and just slap down War and Peace. And go.
4: Jordan's a very, very successful writer. She's written 3 autobiographies and 4 books, which is... 7 more than what she's read.
0: Let's try reality television, team. Reality TV. Any takers for that? Ed.
5: Well, my problem with reality TV is when they do a celebrity version of an existing reality show, you know, like Wife Swap, something like that, but then they use celebrities like Jade Goody, who are only celebrities because they've been on reality TV. I think that's very unhealthy, because I don't want to worry anybody. What British TV industry is doing right now, when the British farming industry did it, it led to mad cow disease.
6: So I think it's quite unfair that Cheryl Cole is a judge on X Factor and a member of Girls Aloud. Because that's in these credit crunch times, she's taking 2 jobs from someone else. I think they should give it to someone who's unemployed, like, you know, say, the winner of last year's X Factor.
1: My favourite thing is I like to watch Jeremy Kyle, and I like it when he's harassing a woman violently and going, well, not just that, I like it when he's going, he's beaten you, he's cheated on you, why are you still with him? And they go, he's my soulmate, Jeremy. What does that say about the quality of your soul? Oh, he's perfect for me, because I'm the sort of person that eats faggins out of bins. It's my soulmate. He takes the crack cocaine and I spit at nursery school children.
0: Let's go with a new one. How about a man walks into a bar? Ed.
5: He says, I'm here because I wrote to a radio show to ask for advice on stopping drinking and there were no help.
1: A man walks into the bar and he says to the barman, I have a pint of light ale, please. And the barman says, no! Oh my God, no! No! And the man says, what? I only asked for a pint of light ale. And the man says, oh, sorry, I thought you said you'd killed my wife and were coming for me. on the house. Can I say, I wrote that joke when I was 15 years old.
5: I didn't realise the show had that level of prep time.
4: This fellow walks into a bar with his pet under his arm. The barman said, that's a funny-looking dog. Can it fight? He said, oh, yeah, it can. He said, I've got an Alsatian in the yard. Would you bet money against it? He said, any money you want. 10 minutes later, the Alsatian is dead. He said, that's a funny dog. What sort is it? He said, it's a long-nosed, long-tailed, short-legged Irish terrier. Some people call them crocodiles.
3: So I went to this bar, and in America it was, and, you know, the Americans have these cocktails, you know, vodka martinis, and they have a funny glass, and they put an olive in it. And I watched this guy, and he had his martini, he got a jar out, and he put an olive in it. Every time he had the martini, he got the jar out and put the olive in it. So he'd had about 15 of these martinis. I said to him, excuse me, why don't you take the olive out and stick it in a jar? He said, the wife sent me out for a jar of olives.
0: Let's try computers. Who wants to have a go at computers? Josie.
1: I like to see old people on computers. I particularly like it when old people join Facebook, if only for the status updates. You've got, Grandad has 87 friends. Grandad has 84 friends. New event invite. Enid is no longer listed as in a relationship.
0: Let's try scientists. Yes, Ed.
5: I have a joke for scientists. There was these 2 sodium atoms, and they were hanging around the old crystalline lattice structure one evening, as they do. And one of them said to the other, I think I've lost an electron. And the other one says, are you sure? He says, yeah, I'm positive.
0: Yeah, the buzzer stroke hooter means time has run out, and that's my humble duty to name this week's winner's very difficult call. Some fine words from Mick Miller earlier about his five happy marriages. But I think for the routine with sanctimonious parents and for men apologizing, I think the winners definitely have to be Lucy Porter and Ed Byrne, the current crop, and they are this week's Golden Age of Comedy. All that remains is to thank all of our guests, John and Josie, Lucy and Ed and Roy and Mick. Join us next time when three more teams of comedians will be told to act your age. Goodbye. Thanks for listening. Act Your Age was presented by me, Simon Mayo. The guests were John Richardson and Josie Long, Lucy Porter and Ed Byrne, Roy Walker and Mick Miller. The program consultants were Lee Stewart Evans and Lucy Clark. Act Your Age was devised and produced by Ashley Blaker and Bill Matthews.

0: would you credit it? 50-odd years of baking same old Ovies. Now top brass at Ovies tell me they want an alternative. Still with same wheat germ goodness, but a bit softer like and less crusty. I told them I'm too old to change my ways now. I'll put one at Lads onto it. Very nice, young Harold. If you like that sort of thing.
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0: All guests wear pretty clothes. And Polly, she look pretty in not much clothes. Everyone happy at Fawlty Tower. People enjoy drinks in bar.
1: By Jove, it's warm tonight, isn't it, Fawlty?
2: Certainly is, Major, yes.
1: Oh, very warm.
2: Oh, can I get you another one?
1: What? Oh, well, why not indeed? What a very nice idea.
2: It reminds me of somebody machine gunning a seal. No, my wife's not.
3: Ah, good evening, Mrs. Fenwar.
4: Good evening. Thank you for your map. It was so useful. I must congratulate you. I had no idea how charming Torquay was.
3: Oh, enchanté. May I ask, did you find anything of interest?
4: A few pieces I like very much. And one, oh, I had to have it.
3: Oh, formidable. I'm so pleased.
2: Now, would you, Sir Major, go in, our longest-standing resident, Mrs. Penoir?
4: How do you do, Major?
1: How do you do, madam?
2: Mrs. Penoir is an antique dealer. She's down here for a few days, sniffing around for dainty relics. Please don't alarm yourself. It's only my wife laughing. I'm afraid her local finishing school was bombed.
4: Oh, dear.
2: No, not really. Just a thought. Well, now, what can I get you?
4: Do you have any Ricard?
2: I'm sorry?
4: Any Ricard?
2: We're just out of it, I think.
4: Sherry, then.
2: But, of course.
1: Johnny, are you, by any chance, French at all?
4: Yes, I am.
1: Good Lord!
2: Enjoying yourself, dear? We haven't put any nuts in the bowl, have we?
5: Well, I haven't. I don't know about you.
2: Ah, well, I'll do it then, shall I?
5: That would be the simplest solution, dear.
2: Well, where's Manuel?
5: We've given him the evening off, dear. It's his birthday.
2: So well, I mean, how old is he? 2.5? Excuse me, there are no nuts here, Sybil.
6: But no nuts!
5: You'll find them in the kitchen.
2: Oh, will I?
5: Well, if you can bear to tear yourself away from Mrs. Payne, why you will. Do go on.
2: Did you ever see that film, How to Murder Your Wife?
1: How to Murder Your Wife?
2: Yes, awfully good. I saw it 6 times. Very funny.
7: Are you all right, Mr. Fawlty?
2: What? Yes, thank you very much. Are you all right?
7: Yes.
2: Good. Well, we're all right then.
7: Must be the heat.
8: Yes, and he's getting taller, isn't he?
7: I don't think he's very well, no, dear. I think we ought to take care of him.
9: Hello.
10: I think I left it over here somewhere. Hang on. Ah, here it is. See you tonight.
0: Polly look lovely. She kiss boyfriend. Adios.
2: Yes, a single for tonight, is it?
10: Mr. Fawlty, may I introduce Richard Turner?
2: I'm sorry?
10: He's a friend of mine.
2: Oh, you know each other, do you? Just passing through, are you? Please don't leave on my account, Mr. Turner.
10: I'm sorry.
2: Now, look here, Polly.
10: We were just saying...
2: I mean, what sort of a place do you think this is? A massage parlour? I mean, we are running a nice, respectable hike... I'm sorry, did I say something funny?
10: No, I was just looking...
2: No, obviously I said something frightfully comic.
10: No, it's just the heat.
2: Oh, well, so long as I amuse the staff, I mean, that's all I'm here for.
10: I'll just take these in, shall I?
2: One other thing, Polly, I'm afraid we've abandoned the idea of the topless afternoon tea, so if you wouldn't mind a changing before you go in where people may be trying to meet.
10: I was going to.
2: And Polly, would you come back here, please?
10: I'm on form tonight. Yes, Mr. Jones.
2: I know these kind of drawings are considered decent at art school. Would you please not leave them lying around on display at the reception?
10: I'll put them away when I've got some clothes on.
2: I mean, really? Hello, Fawlty Tiddies. Yes. Oh, it's you, Audrey, yes. Oh, he's left you again, has he? Oh, dear. How sad. Yes. Oh, good evening, Major. Yes, I'll be with you in just one moment. Yes, well, I'll get her to call. Yes, well, keep your pecker up. Bye.
0: Now a young couple arrive. You can see they're very much in love.
11: Hello. We booked a room.
2: Have you?
11: Yes, a double one. The name is...
2: One moment, please.
11: It's a nice suit.
2: What? I thought you said something.
11: No.
2: Are you all right?
12: Yes, thank you.
2: Are we ready?
11: I think we are, yes.
2: Well, may I have your name, please?
11: Yes, it's Bruce.
13: Mr. and Mrs. Bruce.
2: That's right.
12: Is it a double bed?
2: I beg your pardon?
6: Has our room got a double bed?
2: A double bed?
6: Yes.
2: Well, we've only got one double bed. I mean, you want that?
11: Oh, very much indeed, yes.
2: Well, I'll have to put you in number 12, then.
11: All right.
2: Well, I mean, why... Oh, never mind, yes.
6: Has it got a breeze?
2: Has it got a breeze?
6: Oh, is it airy?
2: Well, there's air in it. I mean, what...
6: I think there's a letter for me.
2: What?
6: There's a letter for me there.
2: No, there isn't.
6: Yes. Jean Wilson.
2: Jean Wilson, is this you?
6: Mm-hmm.
2: Now, what's going on here? Well, I can't give you a double room, then.
11: Oh, Lord.
2: It's against the law.
11: What law?
2: The law of England. Nothing to do with me.
11: What did you do with you?
2: Nothing at all. I can give you two singles if you like, but,
11: Look, should we go somewhere else?
6: Oh, excuse me.
7: Well, there's my key. And now I'm off to paint the town red.
2: Thank you so much.
7: Well, perhaps I'll see you later this evening?
2: Yes, my wife and I will be up till quite late tonight, thank you.
11: Don't believe a word. Excuse me. We'll have two singles, then, if that's all right with the police.
2: Two singles, certainly. Now,
6: next to each other.
2: Next to each other. Oh, dear, we can't do that. What a shame.
6: Good evening.
11: Good evening.
6: A double, is it? We'd like a double.
2: Two singles, dear. Not married. Now,
6: what?
2: Nothing, dear. I'm dealing with it.
6: Well, 17 and 18 are free. You'd have to share a bath.
2: No. Oh, Audrey called. I'll handle it. George has left her again.
6: Oh, no.
2: Now, we've got one on the first floor, one right up at the top.
6: Shall I deal with this, Basil?
2: I'm dealing with it, dear.
6: No, dear, that's all right. Now, you wanted two singles.
2: I said I'd deal with it.
6: Do you mind sharing your bathroom?
2: Look, I was here first.
6: Well, it's my turn now.
2: I fought the Korean War, you know. I killed four men.
6: He was in the catering corps. He used to poison them.
2: Yes? Who is it?
9: It's Manuel.
2: What do you want?
9: Can I go now?
2: I thought you'd gone.
9: Eh?
2: I thought you'd gone.
9: No, I turned it off.
2: What?
9: It was about so high.
2: No, I said I thought a credulity... It doesn't matter.
9: Eh?
2: It doesn't matter.
9: Oh, you think I've gone?
2: Yes.
9: No, I go now.
2: Wonderful.
9: What, is okay?
2: It's okay.
9: Thank you.
2: Yes?
9: Before I go.
2: Is it?
9: It's my birthday.
2: Yes, I know.
9: I want to thank you for beautiful presents.
2: Oh, yes.
9: And for your much kindness to me since I come here.
2: Not at all, my pleasure.
9: Since coming here from Spain, leaving my mother...
2: Outside.
9: Okay?
2: Outside, thank you.
9: Since coming here from Spain, leaving my five brothers and four sisters...
2: Chop!
6: Can I have it, Basil?
2: What, dear?
6: I want that key.
2: I've only got the key to room 12.
6: That's the one.
2: Now, look here, Sybil.
6: Basil!
2: If you were my size...
6: Since coming...
13: Number 12.
6: Jean!
13: Hello, Paul.
6: What are you doing here?
13: Oh. Well, we couldn't get in at the Bellevue.
6: Oh, no. Hello, Alan.
13: It'll be fun. My parents arrive tomorrow.
6: What, here?
13: Hmm.
6: Well, I warned you.
11: Yes, we've already met the famous Faulty.
6: Shh. I'm not supposed to hobnob.
13: Oh, I like your outfit.
6: I'll give you the pattern.
13: Are you going to be at Fiona's wedding?
6: I can't, but I'll be at the reception, my very own Jean Wilson creation.
13: I want you to try that on later.
6: Okay. How's that gorgeous stepfather?
13: Oh, I haven't seen him for a month. He's been in Singapore.
11: Oh, blast. I forgot to get those batteries for my electric razor. Is there anywhere still open, Paul?
6: Well, you might find a chemist.
11: Yeah, well, I'd better have a look.
6: Mm.
11: Won't be long.
13: Is Richard coming tonight?
6: Mm. We'll be along about 10.
13: Great.
11: Hello again.
2: Well...
11: You managed to get it all sorted out with your wife.
2: Well, I wouldn't know about that. Is there something you want?
11: Yes. Look, I know it's a bit late, but do you know if there's a chemist still open? Do you know if there's a chemist still open?
2: I suppose you think this is funny, do you?
11: Funny?
2: Ha, ha, ha.
11: No, I really want to know.
2: Oh, do you? Well, I don't. So far as I know, all the chemists are shut. You'll just have to wait till tomorrow. Sorry. Bit of a blow, I imagine.
11: What?
2: Nothing, you heard. Is that all?
11: Well...
2: Yes?
11: I don't suppose you've got a car.
2: Now, look! Just push your luck. I have a breaking point, you know.
11: Well, I only want some batteries.
2: I don't believe it.
11: What?
2: Batteries, eh? You know something? You disgust me. I know what people like you get up to, and I think it's disgust.
11: What are you talking about? What's the batteries for my electric razor? I want to shave!
2: Oh, yes?
11: Yes, I haven't shaved today. Look, see?
2: Electric razor, huh?
11: Right.
2: Well, that's what I was referring to when I said it was disgusting. It is, of course, disgusting that you haven't shaved. But I understand what I mean. Sometimes I don't shave either, and that's disgusting too. So I shall have my razor sent up to your room straight away. Thank you so much. Good night.
0: I have good birthday, much to drink, and I not come home till late. But light still on in Mr. Fawlty's bedroom. He need much sleep, but Mrs. Fawlty, she love her funny magazine.
14: Hello? Audrey, any news? Oh, dear, he hasn't. Oh, I know. He doesn't deserve you, Audrey, he really doesn't. Exactly. I know you have. I know. I know. Oh, I know.
15: Things were all like that all night.
14: What was that, Audrey? Oh, I know. I know.
15: Why is she telling you then?
14: I understand you. I really do.
15: Oh, I can't stand it anymore. I don't clean the roof or something.
2: Ah, there's the front doorbell. Somebody's got back late.
14: Yes, yes.
2: I expect they got to get their pass key.
14: I know.
2: Somebody better go and let them in.
14: Yes.
2: I'll go then, shall I?
14: Mm.
2: Yes, I agree. Right, I'll go then. I mean, you know who that is, don't you? I mean, that's your pair, the Kama Sutra set. Good evening. Welcome to Basil Fawlty Knocking Chops Limited.
14: No, dear, it's only Basil.
15: I'm coming, I'm coming.
2: I mean, I suppose you know what time it is.
16: Oh, Mr. Fawlty, I'm so sorry.
2: Oh, no, it's only 11:15.
16: Oh, I thought you were out of your bed.
2: Oh, no, not at all. I had a few little jobs to do. And...
16: Oh, you're so kind.
2: Oh, well.
16: I had just a lovely evening.
2: Did you? How Jane?
16: I saw some friends I hadn't seen for years. I had a little bit too much to drink on Friday.
2: Oh, darling, what's life for if one can't get a bit...
16: Blotto?
2: Well, hardly blotto.
16: Oh, Mr. Fawlty, you're so charming.
2: Well, one does one's best.
16: I hope Mrs. Fawlty appreciates how lucky she is.
2: Well, I think probably not, in fact, but... Oh, sorry, please.
0: Mr. Fawlty bend down to help her. She fall over him in heap and sit on him. And then Polly's friends, you know, the young couple, they come in.
2: Sorry.
15: Ah, there you are. Well, okay, I'm awfully sorry.
2: Yeah, it's quite extraordinary. The front doorbell went, and just a moment or two ago, then I thought to myself, I expect that'll be Alan and... So down I go, and lo and behold, it's not you at all. It's Mrs. Penwa. Have you met Alan and... this is Mrs. Penwa. She's an antique dealer, you know. I mean, she deals in antiques. She's not frightfully old or anything. So I let her in just 10 seconds. I mean, hardly fine. I mean, hardly time to say good evening. In she comes, doctor thing. Down I go, down she goes. There you are. Bless my soul, it's going, golly, is that the time? My goodness, I was thinking it was 10:15. My God, well, I better get to bed. Hey, God, stand around talking all night. Gotta get an early night. Bye. Sorry.
15: Are you all right?
16: Yes, I am. Good night.
15: Good night. Jean, I just made that call.
16: Don't be too long.
14: Oh. Well?
15: Hmm?
14: Who was it?
15: Oh, it was your pair. Huh.
13: Oh. Good night.
14: Bonne nuit.
2: Oh, and that woman,
14: Mrs. Paynoir?
2: Yes, something like that.
16: Dormez bien, Mr. Fawlty.
15: How's Audrey?
14: She's in a terrible state.
2: Ah, good.
15: Someone at the door, Sybil?
14: Why are you shouting, Basil?
2: Was I shouting? Sorry, Sybil. Well, I'd better go and see who that is then, Sybil. I expected some cue. Forgot to get the guests for their door or something like that. Some innocent explanation. Are you ready, Sybil?
14: I'm ready.
2: Right, well, I'll just see who that is then, Sybil. All right, Sybil. Hello? Hello.
17: Ah. Oh, so sorry, Mr. Paul. Oh, poor Mr.
9: And you're so wonderful to me. Give me such beautiful presents. Thank you.
17: You're drunk, Manuel.
9: No. It's beautiful. It's my first one.
17: Now listen, I love you.
0: We both fallen on the floor. I tried to help poor Mr. Fawlty.
9: I love you.
0: Alan come past. He's looking at us very strange.
9: I love you.
14: Mother, I'm trying to read in here.
9: Since I've come here from Spain, leaving my five mothers and four aunties with a knot right here.
2: Et maintenant, un peu de café?
7: Ah oui, s'il vous plaît, café au lait.
2: Café what?
7: Au lait.
2: Ah, au lait. Great. There we are. Voilà, sommes-nous. Café pour vous.
7: Vous? Pas pour toi?
2: Well, I'll probably have one later.
7: Oh, very funny.
2: Oh, good.
7: Oh, Mr. Fawlty, I forget. The window in my bedroom. I can't open it. Could you?
2: Oh, certainly. I'll pop up and fix it. Certainly.
0: I try to serve breakfast, but there is a strange thing happening in my head. I think I have, how you say, overhang.
2: Thank you so much.
9: It's terrible.
2: Go to the kitchen, Manuel.
9: I cannot.
2: Manuel, go to the kitchen.
9: No.
2: Come on, Manuel.
9: Please, I die here. Please.
2: Sorry about this. I've been working awfully hard recently. No, I can manage. Thank you, Polly.
9: No. Please, Mr.
17: He's at it again, though.
5: It's disgusting.
2: I beg your pardon?
5: Nothing.
2: I thought you said something.
17: No. Carry on.
2: Get on with your meals.
14: Thank you, Mr. Lloyd, and this is just for tonight, isn't it?
18: That's right.
14: Will you be taking lunch?
18: Oh, we won't have time, I'm afraid. We've got this wedding at 2:30.
7: Oh, I wonder, could I make a call?
14: Oh, please, use that phone.
18: Would it be possible to have some sandwiches sent up to the room?
14: Certainly. Here's the key. I'll have your bags brought up in a moment.
18: Thank you.
14: Would you like coffee with the sandwiches?
7: Oh, yes, please.
5: Mum!
7: Hello, darling. Hello, Alan.
17: Hello, Rachel.
5: Oh, where's Philip? Did he have a good trip?
7: Marvellous. He's upstairs. Oh, could I speak to Mrs. Bryce, please?
5: I'll see you in a moment.
17: Yeah, I'm just going to finish my breakfast.
7: Right, Ola.
14: There they are.
2: Where's the key?
14: He's already taken it up, Basil.
2: All right.
7: Anne, is...

0: everything.
1: I'm going to take your cases upstairs.
0: Yes, I know.
2: They arrive at Mr. Lloyd's bedroom and Mr. Faulty open door. Mr. Lloyd is hugging Polly's friend Jean.
3: Sybil!
1: Hello.
0: Hello.
1: It's Mrs. Lloyd, isn't it?
0: That's right.
1: Ah, how do you do? Faulty. Barrel Faulty.
0: How do you do?
1: Oh, pretty well, really. Can't complain.
0: Good.
1: Yes, well, we had this door knocked through recently, Ben. Quite a good job of it, don't you think?
0: Yes, it's very nice.
1: Yes, marvellous. So it's changed our lives, really. You know, we used to have to do the 100 yards through there and back again, but now we can just sort of open it and, oh, dear, it isn't working as much as it usually does. Go right in. Just like that, marvellous, really, and I sort of simple but effective. Would you like to have a try?
0: Love to one day, but I think just now I'd better get upstairs, so I'll see you later. You all right?
1: Oh, I've got a trouble with the old leg. I'd better just sit down here this time. Bit of shrapnel, Korean War, still in there.
0: Can't they get it out?
1: No, too deep. Well, this is the kitchen, as you can see.
0: What?
1: The kitchen, yes, we had it plastered about 5 years ago. We've got a few cracks up there now. Don't worry about him. He's just having a lie down. Spanish, from Barcelona, you know, sort of siesta, but he's fine. It was his birthday yesterday. Anyway, we've got a few cracks up there now, but nothing serious. So, as I say, it's not the Sistine Chapel. We're very happy with it.
0: Are you sure he's all right?
1: Oh, yes, he's fine, yes.
0: But he's groaning.
1: Is he?
0: Well, can't you hear him?
1: So, yes. Listen, I just remembered I left your cases just outside your room by mistake. Would you mind if I went up and put them inside there? Unless there's anything else you'd like
0: to... Don't you think perhaps we should...
1: No, don't worry about that. My wife will deal with that. Sybil, so if you'd like to... Come along.
4: Come in.
5: Your sandwiches, Mr. Lloyd.
6: Polly!
5: Hello.
6: How are you?
5: Fantastic.
6: Oh, it's great to see you.
5: You're still gorgeous.
2: When Mr. Faulty opened door for Mrs. Lloyd, now Mr. Lloyd is hugging Polly.
0: Is anything the matter?
1: Mrs. Lloyd, can I have a word with you?
0: You are?
1: Yes. Oh, well, there's something that I need to explain.
0: Well...
1: Could we go now?
0: Oh, really? Is it absolutely necessary?
1: I'm afraid it is. Go. Mrs. Lloyd, I'm so sorry, but this is a much nicer room than the one we've given you.
0: What?
1: I'm sorry, I was just saying that this room is so much nicer than yours, and I wanted to bring you in here now and show it to you and apologise in case you found out about it later and got rather cross. Now, the point is, if it turns out you don't like that room, then we can always move you in here, but I don't think it's worth doing until you've definitely decided that you don't like that one as much as this one, and then we can sort of sit down a round table, sort of discuss it, you know, kind of chew it over, and it would be a piece of cake. Bob's your uncle. Okay?
4: Thank you very much. I wonder where you were, darling. Darling, are you all right?
0: This room is exactly the same as the one we had.
2: Polly has gone to see her friends Alan and Jean in their room. She try on lovely new dress for wedding. Poor Alan, he has sore back, and Jean give him massage.
7: Oh, Jean is absolutely smashing.
8: Bit tight across the bust. Oh, I love it.
1: Lower.
8: You sure? Can I pick it up tonight?
7: Yeah.
1: Lower. That's it. Oh, that is amazing. That is amazing.
2: Mr. Faulty, he hear noise and listen outside door.
9: Oh, hey, baby, have you been taking lessons?
8: So, see you tonight, huh? Thank you, that's absolutely fantastic.
1: Oh. No.

0: Polly, I want to see you at reception in 1 minute in your hat and coat.
1: I'm sorry?
0: I want to see you at reception in 1 minute in your hat and coat.
1: Will they fit you?
0: No.
2: They're going.
1: What?
2: They're going.
3: She was sitting on him.
4: 5 minutes later, I found him lying on the floor underneath the waiter.
0: I said, ah, there you are. Got together, have you? Yes, I might have guessed, mightn't I? Yes, I see. Of course, we're a bit behind the time zone here in Torquay. Well, I'm sorry, but I have to go. We made a mistake. All these rooms are taken. I'm so sorry. Well, actually, I'm not sorry. I mean, you come in here just like that, and, well, to be perfectly blunt, you have a very good time at our expense. I think you know what I mean. I mean, you have had a very, very good time, haven't you? Well, not here you don't. Oh, no. Thank you, and good night. Well, that's taken care of that.
1: Basil, what is going on? Why did you tell Polly to get her hat and coat?
0: Because she's going, along with the Lloyds and that pair you let in. I've never seen anything like it in my life. My God!
1: Basil, what are you on about? Why are they leaving?
0: I'll tell you exactly why they're leaving. First of all, I go out there and I find that girl in his arms, in Lloyd's arms. 5 minutes later, Polly's in there!
1: What girl?
0: That girl!
1: She's his daughter.
0: What?
1: She's Mr. Lloyd's stepdaughter. They're all one family.
0: Oh, what about Polly?
1: She was at school with Jean. She's known them all for years.
0: For years, huh?
1: 4 years.
0: What have I done?
1: What have you done?
0: I told them to leave.
1: You've told them to leave?
0: Well, how was I supposed to know? Why didn't you tell me, you half-wits? Why didn't they tell me? You can't blame me for this.
1: Go and tell them they can stay.
0: Why don't you go and tell them?
1: I didn't tell them to go.
0: Oh, no, I suppose it's all my fault, isn't it?
1: Go and tell them.
0: No, I won't.
1: You will?
0: No, I won't.
1: Oh, yes, you will.
0: Oh, yes, I will. Right, yes, that's right. Leave it to me. Let me get you out of it. That's all I'm good for, isn't it? Basil Faulty Limited. Other people's messes cleared up by appointment of my wife, Sybil. I mean, what am I going to say?
1: Tell them you made a mistake.
0: Oh, brilliant. Brilliant. Is that what made Britain great? And food for the egg needle to feed? Oh, yeah, great brains! Thanks, Kate! Well, very nice. Take them off, get back to work. I'm so sorry I made a mistake. I'm so sorry, but my wife has made a mistake. I don't know how she did, but she did. She's made a complete pudding of the whole thing, as usual. It'll be perfectly all right, if you say. I sorted all that. I'm frankly sorry, but you know what women are like. They've got one brain between the lot of them. Well, not all of them, but I mean, some of them have. My wife. So please do stay and see you all later on. Thank you so much. Please do stay. My wife made a most dreadful mistake.
5: Yes, I think she probably did.
6: Evening,
0: Faulty. Ah, evening, Major.
6: Papers arrived yet?
0: Oh, yes. Sorry, they're so late. I didn't get here till 5. Have to have a word with them again.
6: Where's your lady wife this evening?
0: Oh, she's spending the night at Audrey's. You know, George has walked out on her again, so she's in the usual state.
6: Still, it must have upset her a bit.
0: Well, yes, she makes a song and dance about it.
6: Well, you don't like Audrey very much, do you?
0: Dreadful woman. Dreadful.
6: Well, I think it's very decent of your wife to go round there and to listen to all that rubbish.
0: Couldn't do without it, Major.
6: She's a fine woman, Mrs. Faulty.
0: No, I wouldn't say that.
6: No, nor would I.
0: Hi, Major.
7: Hi, Mr. Faulty.
0: Ah, good evening. Sorry.
7: No, don't switch it off. I love Chopin.
0: Oh, really? There's your key.
7: Oh, it's so romantic.
0: Yes, exactly.
7: Are you romantic, Mr. Faulty?
0: No, good God, no.
7: Well, I think you are. I think beneath that English exterior throbs a passion that would make Lord Byron look like a tobacconist.
0: No, sorry.
7: Oh, don't look so bashful. I won't try and sit on you again. And where is your charming wife this evening?
0: Oh, she's spending the night with a friend. A girl, a lady friend.
7: When the cat's away, eh?
0: Oh, hardly, no. Too much to do. Well, good night.
7: Bonne nuit. Oh, Mr. Faulty.
0: Yes?
7: Did you fix my window?
0: Oh,
7: Oh, if you could please, it's so hot tonight.
0: Yes, okay, right. Here we are.
7: Ah, oh, you're so strong.
0: Well, I'm sure you are too, if you put your mind to it.
7: Your wife shouldn't leave you with strange women.
0: Oh, well, I wouldn't call you that strange.
7: Mr. Forty, you're so charming.
0: Only a little.
7: Oh, well. Isn't it wonderful?
0: Yes, it's nice, isn't it?
7: I shall sleep au naturel tonight.
0: Good idea. Right.
7: Only not so much fun on your own.
0: Oh, well, one can always pretend. Oh, twinge from the old leg. Better go and lie down. Good night.
7: Good night.
0: Damn shrapnel. Who is it?
7: Mr. Forty.
8: Hello.
7: I'm so sorry, but I have to leave early tomorrow. Could I have a call at 7 o'clock, please?
0: Oh, marvellous. Is that all? Absolutely. 7 o'clock.
7: Please don't go yet.
0: Really?
7: I think you've forgotten something.
0: Did I? Damn. Well, here
7: you
0: go.
7: Your recorder.
0: Oh, thank you.
7: You left it in my room.
0: No, thank you so much.
7: You left it in my room so you could come and get it, didn't you? I'm not having you knocking on my door in the middle of the night. You naughty man. Good night.
8: Good night.
9: Ah, Mrs. Forty, she no stay away for a night after all. She hears something in kitchen. Mrs. Forty very worried now. She can hear something no very nice.
8: Oh,

0: Look, go to your room. I won't ask you again.
1: Open the door.
0: Listen, I can't. My wife has just got back unexpectedly. She's in the bathroom. What, dear?
2: I think you'll find it on the second shelf, Sybil, darling.
1: Let me in, Basil.
0: Look, you'll meet somebody else sooner or later.
1: Basil.
0: Try to control yourself. Where do you think you are, Paris?
1: Let me in.
0: Shut up, will you, you silly tart. Go away. My wife will hear us.
1: This is your wife.
3: Oh, what a terrible dream.
1: There's a burglar downstairs.
4: George got back, did he?
1: There's a burglar downstairs.
4: What?
1: A burglar, quick.
5: I wake up in kitchen in basket. I feel very, very ill. It's all dark. I'm very stiff.
6: Oh, someone hit me and jumped on top of me.
5: It's Mr. Faulty.
7: Will?
5: All the lights go on. Mr. Lloyd and his family come in. Mr. Faulty's still on top of me. They are looking at us very strange.
8: We've been to a wedding.

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4: 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Episode 4, Tennis Balls and Military Tattoos.
5: I met that awful little Sharon woman in Waitrose.
6: Sharon who?
5: The one who runs Teddy Bear Cottage. Oh, ridiculous name for a guest house. She said she was full up all last week, turning people away.
6: Where do we want these bananas?
5: Oh, hang them from the thingamajig.
6: Right.
5: Oh, she's got four doubles en suite, and she charges more than we do for nylon balances. Nylon. Ugh.
6: What the hell? Who cares? Don't let it bug you. Ah, pesto.
5: But we were half empty all last week. We only had the Dickinsons, and they complained about the fried bread. And they were very sniffy about having to park in Chapel Street.
6: The Dickinsons were toffee-nosed gits anyway. Take no notice.
5: Oh, I loathe running a B&B. I've got no talent at all for this kind of work. I'm useless at cooking.
6: Oh, come on. I think your toast is quite distinguished. And you made a witty little porridge the other day.
5: Oh, hell and damnation. Who's coming to plague us now? I hate the human race.
6: Well, let's hope it's a Martian, then.
5: I'll go.
6: No, I'll go. You make yourself a nice cup of valerian tea.
5: Oh, I'm beyond valerian. I'm probably beyond Prozac. I could go over the edge just like that. I could easily be lured away from East Anglian Anglicanism by a charismatic guru.
7: Good morning.
8: Oh, hello.
7: Oh, hello. The Reverend Leslie...
8: Leslie Eels. Ah. Yes, I stayed here a couple of weeks ago.
7: Of course. Come in.
8: Well, just for a moment then. I'll have to move my car. I couldn't find a place in Chapel Street, so I've encroached on the funeral director's forecourt.
7: Oh, yes. Parking round here's a nightmare. I prefer a push bike myself.
8: Well, I saw the vacancy sign. Now, I wonder if I might possibly stay for a couple of nights again.
7: Oh, of course. I think the room you had last time is occupied, though.
8: Blue Tits, wasn't it?
7: Yes. The Fletchers are in Blue Tits, but, well, I'm sure Swallows is free. This way. Oh. Yes, just watch your head.
8: Oh, I adore Swallows. They've got such cute little red bits.
7: So, what brings you back to Norwich? It can't be my sister's fried bread.
8: Oh, no, I can't even manage a cooked breakfast. I find honey puffs quite enough of a challenge. No, no, the thing is, I'm getting a little bit obsessed by relics. Relics and miracles.
7: Here's the room.
8: Oh, it's lovely.
7: Yeah, I think it's all made up and ready. Oh, you're out of tea bags. I'll bring you some. Or do you prefer coffee?
8: Oh, no, I think caffeine brings out my violent side. I ran amok at a parish rounders match once, and it was the day Mrs. Adamson forced her cafetiere on us. But some tea bags would be lovely.
7: Oh, excuse me. I'll just have to get that. My sister's not firing on all cylinders today.
8: Oh, dear. Well, don't let me keep you. I'll go and move the car. Is that all right?
7: Oh. Happyfield Guest House. Could you speak up, please? Oh, sorry, Bernard. Yes, of course. Oh, well, that'll be fine. All right, see you then. Bye.
5: Did you say Bernard?
7: No, I caught you going.
5: What did he say? Why didn't you call me?
7: He's coming round. He's got something to discuss, apparently.
5: What?
7: Well, he didn't say, but he did say it was important.
5: Oh, my God. Did he sound worried?
7: Bernard always sounds worried.
5: Oh, don't. It's going to be one of those days when everything goes wrong. I can feel it in my spleen. Oh, good God, God, whatever next? Why can't they leave us alone?
6: Well, how else do you expect guests to arrive sliding down the chimney?
5: Oh, don't. Just come and let me get them.
6: Morning.
9: Morning, ladies.
5: Oh, Mr. Mullet. Have you gone back into fish?
9: Oh, no, my darling. The bottom's dropped out of herrings. It's the quotas. It's that Europe lot. No, we've started up another little business, see?
7: What, those inflatable things you were telling me about? Balloon trips and so forth?
9: No, my lady. That was all a bit down market, tell you the truth. No, we're in property maintenance now. Gilt head and mallet. Look, we've had some of them little cards printed.
5: Well, we don't need anything doing today, thank you.
9: Excuse me, my lady, but that's where you're wrong. I took the liberty of inspecting your stink pipe with my binoculars, and I'm sorry to say you've lost your guard. You're all bunged up with guns.
5: Lost my what?
9: Your stink pipe guard, madam. There might be an old bird's nest or two up there and all. Could cause unpleasantness in the bathroom, you see. Methane return.
5: Oh, my sister deals with all the structural side. She's got a degree in engineering, you know.
6: Don't put up with any impertinence, Lord. My sister's a bit under the weather, actually, so lead me to my stink pipe there, little fellow.
9: Right you are, madam. Just step back here with me. Just over here. That's it. Yeah. Now, look, it's up there, see? Down past your chimney.
7: Oh.
9: And while I'm up there, I could clean out your gutters, see? They're full of debris. Look, I can see it from here.
7: Oh, goodness, Lord, yeah, I can see what you mean.
9: We'll have them cleaned out in a jiffy for you. Look, I'll go and get the ladder, if you'll be so kind. Is to go and find me a bucket.
7: Oh, right. One bucket coming up.
9: Thank you.
5: Oh, unpleasantness in the bathroom. Whatever next? I am haunted by the sordid. Oh, my God. There's a cobweb on my portrait of Lord Nelson. I do apologize, my lord. I wonder how you would have coped running a B&B. I bet it would have been sputter, sir, and shipshape. Although I don't think Lady Hamilton would have been much help. Rather like Maud, in fact. Excuse me, my lord, I'm going ashore. Oh, my God, that'll be Bernard. How lovely. But on the other hand, wonder if he's going to charge us for this visit. Bernard.
10: Good morning, Alison. I've had to park at the Christian Aid Bringham By.
5: Oh, dear. Come in.
10: Yes.
5: How are you? How's your reflux?
10: Oh, not too bad, thank you. And yourself?
5: I can feel my spleen starting to act up. Oh. I expect it's the full moon. Come through. I'll make you some coffee. How's your mother?
10: Very well, thank you. She's halfway through Richard Branson's beard.
5: Sorry?
10: She's doing a tapestry of it.
5: Oh, what, in kit form?
10: Oh, no. Mother designs them herself. She's had a bit of trouble with Richard Branson. She got stuck on his teeth.
5: Must be hard getting a likeness.
10: Oh, no. Mother's got a good eye for a likeness. She used to do dogs and birds, but I persuaded her she was wasted on animals.
5: Oh, so she does portraits now. From photographs?
10: Yes. She's doing a series. Great men of our age in canvas and wool.
5: What a lovely idea. Tell me, how does she choose her subjects?
10: At random, really. She didn't get off to a very good start.
5: Oh, really? How?
10: Well, she'd started on Geoffrey Archer, and she'd sketched in the outline of his features in pink silk, you know, when it all blew up in her face.
5: Ah, the court case.
10: Dreadful business.
5: So she had to abandon it, I suppose.
10: No, Mother hates waste. She decided that instead of throwing it away, she'd turn it into one of her dog portraits.
5: She turned Geoffrey Archer into a dog?
10: Yes. He's quite an appealing little shih-tzu now. Although from a certain angle, in a certain light, you can see that, although it's a dog now, it was once Geoffrey Archer.
5: Oh, how interesting. I'd love to come round and admire your mother's tapestries one day, if I may.
10: What a nice idea. Why don't you come on Thursday afternoon?
5: Right.
10: I'll be out all day at the golf course, and it would be nice for her to have a bit of company.
5: I see. Yes, of course. Tea or coffee, then, Bernard?
10: Tea, please, I think. Darjeeling.
5: Oh, tea bag, I'm afraid.
10: Fine. I have quite a difficult matter to discuss with you, I'm afraid.
5: Oh, dear. Would you like a ginger nut?
10: I confess I am partial to ginger nuts.
5: Oh, so am I. It's the one thing that's remained constant since childhood. You can't even get hard toilet paper anymore.
10: Ah, yes. Bronco.
5: Paisel. Let's go through to the dining room. We won't be disturbed there. I'll just bring through this tray.
9: Right. Now, you hold the ladder, my dear, and I'll go up and take a look.
7: Right-o.
9: Molly Wimpley, she smokes like a chimney, and she's my little nicotine.
7: Sonny, you never think of gutters, do you?
9: Eh?
7: We never even had gutters in Africa. Mind you, most of the time, we never even had rain.
9: I didn't know you come from Africa, madam. You'd never know just to look at you.
7: Oh, yes, I spent 25 years there, actually. I went out shortly after graduation to help construct a bridge over the Ompopo.
9: I tried to get the wife interested in Tunisia once. You know, where the tuna fish comes from.
7: Yes, I've heard Tunis is quite delightful.
9: She wasn't having any, though. It's the devil's own job trying to drag her as far as Cromer.
7: I say, what's the gutter like?
9: Dear, oh, dear, oh, dear. Oh, I don't know.
7: Well, what's wrong?
9: I don't reckon this lot's been cleared out for 20 years.
7: More like 40. We grew up here, you know. When I went to Africa, my sister got a job in London, but father's always been here.
9: Ah, gentleman to his fingertips.
7: Yes. We turned the basement into a granny flat for him.
9: Oh, what was his line of work then?
7: He was in mustard, on the admin side.
11: Hello.
9: Oh.
11: Oh, I thought I heard a heavenly voice. Oh, you're up there.
9: Just clearing out the gutters and inspecting the roof, sir. Gilthead and Mullet at your service. I'll give you my card in a minute.
11: Oh, no. Please don't let me distract you. Besides, it's no use. I'm from Chipping Sodbury.
7: Oh. I'm so sorry. I was going to bring you some tea bags, wasn't I? Darjeeling or Earl Grey? My sister's downstairs somewhere. She'll give you one.
9: Oh, I found what's been bunging you up, miss.
7: Oh, thank goodness. What?
9: Tennis balls. Two of the blighters. Seen better days, the pair of them.
7: Oh, yes. Well, we were always playing tennis in the back garden. Daddy was trying to coach us, you see. But he just couldn't have the raw material to work on. Allison never had anything remotely like a backhand. I used to double fault and lose my temper all the time.
11: Double fault? That would make a good idea for a sermon. Such a shame I don't have a parish anymore.
7: Your tea, though. I nearly forgot again. Darjeeling or Earl Grey?
11: Earl Grey, I think. Ah. There's a statue of him in Newcastle, you know. Such a handsome chap.
9: Ah. I've got the balls, and I'm coming down.
11: Oh, the excitement.
9: Hey, you got the light, boy. Hey, you got the light. Hey, you got the light, boy.
10: Now, before we begin, Alison, I think Maud should be present.
5: Oh. Well, I can tell her later. She's busy with the workmen.
10: I'm afraid it really would be unprofessional were you not both to hear what I have to say.
5: Oh, dear. Is it so serious?
10: Fairly significant, yes.
5: Oh, for crying out loud. Come in.
11: Oh, I'm so sorry to disturb you.
5: Quite all right. I'm just having a little meeting with our accountant, Bernard Tort.
11: Oh, delighted. Leslie Eels.
10: How do you do, Vicar?
11: Oh, please call me Leslie. It must be such fun being an accountant.
10: Oh, it's dreadfully dull most of the time, I'm afraid. Are you on holiday in Norwich?
8: Not exactly. I'm doing research for a book.
10: Oh, really? On what subject?
8: Relics and Miracles in Medieval East Anglia.
10: Fascinating. I'm a student of ecclesiastical history myself, in a modest way.
5: Well, Bernard names his tropical fish after East Anglian saints.
10: Never mind that. Tell me, which saints are you specialising in? Are you interested in the incorruptible body of St. Edmund?
8: Goodness, yes. And I've always had a soft spot for the two fingers of St. Margaret.
10: Didn't they end up in St. Albans?
8: I believe so, but it seems St. Albans lost the two fingers of St. Margaret.
10: Typical. You can't trust anyone these days.
5: More tea, Bernard?
10: No, thank you.
5: Shall I refresh the pot?
10: No, really, Alison, I'm fine. Do you know the tracery figures in the windows of North Tuddenham Church?
8: No, I haven't explored much of Norfolk yet.
10: Oh, there's several marvellous figures there, including my favourite saint, St. Roch, wearing high loose boots and showing his plague sore.
8: Lovely. High loose boots. I wonder if you can still get them nowadays.
10: I'll drive you out there tomorrow, if you like. Ooh. I wouldn't mind having another look at Tuddenham.
8: Oh, that would be wonderful. Thank you so much.
5: Oh, dear. It's gone stone cold and we haven't even started our meeting yet.
8: Oh, I mustn't disturb you. I'll leave you in peace.
5: Was there something I could help you with?
8: I just popped down for a tea bag. Your sister said you'd show me where they were. She's holding the workman's ladder.
5: Oh, the kitchen's just through there on the right. They're in the blue cupboard just beyond the cooker. Help yourself.
8: Oh, thank you.
10: I'll pick you up about 11 tomorrow morning then, Leslie.
8: Yes, and I'm really looking forward to it.
10: Yeah. And Alison, if you can find Maud, I must press on. I have to be in Little Plumstead by lunchtime.
9: Oh. Shall I have a look at that manhole for you while I'm here?
7: What manhole?
9: There.
7: Oh, yes. I didn't notice it under that bush.
9: No harm in having a look. These drains can throw up some nasty surprises.
5: Oh, we need you for this meeting with Bernard, apparently, for some reason.
7: Right ahead.
5: Wait, what's he doing poking about under my Eliagnus?
9: Just checking your manholes, madam. Wouldn't want to build up a sludge there, would we?
10: Alison, I have to be at Little Plumstead by 1 o'clock.
5: Right, come in.
9: Don't you worry about me, ladies. I'll have a look at your sewer pipe, and if there's a problem, I'll give it a blasted good running.
7: I'm so grateful.
9: Good God.
10: Now, Alison, Maud.
7: Yes?
10: It has occurred to me that, taking into account all your father's various building society accounts and stocks and bonds and what have you, plus the value of this house, which by now must be considerable.
7: Yes.
10: In the unhappy event of your father's demise, his estate might well attract inheritance tax at what is currently a punitive rate.
5: Oh, dear.
7: Typical. I'd like to shoot the entire personnel of the Inland Revenue one by one.
10: I fear that is not a feasible option in today's Britain, Maud. However, if we could tactfully persuade your father to make his estate or a proportion of it over to you before his death, the problem would not arise.
5: What? Mention death to Daddy? I'd sooner die. Oh,
7: don't be so weedy, Alison. Now, I'll mention it to him, no problem. We'll have a man-to-man talk. We'll start by discussing the England cricket team, and the conversation will naturally turn to death. You'll see.
8: Oh. But we meet again. I was just looking for the tea bags.
9: Ah, right, sir. I just come in here to link up my old tea and swill out my bits and pieces, love.
8: I'm so glad you've come down off that terrible ladder. I can't stand heights.
9: Can't you, Reverend? That's a bit of a shame, sir, seeing as where you'll be going later on.
8: Do you mean Tuddenham?
9: No, sir, I meant heaven, sir. Just a little joke, Vicar, no offence.
8: I wonder where these wretched tea bags are. Alison said they'd be in the blue cupboard, but there's no sign of them.
9: You can have a swig out of my flask if you're desperate, sir.
8: No, thank you. I'm fine, really. I might go out and buy some decaffeinated Earl Grey.
9: Oh, drat the saint, honey.
8: Goodness. What lovely tattoos.
9: Eh?
11: Were you ever in the Navy?
9: Oh, I've been a fisherman man, a boy sir, for 25 years. Till recently, when the bottom dropped out of fishing, I went to Europe.
11: Ah.
9: I got these tattoos in Yarmouth. All got a naval theme they have, sir.
11: Oh, mermaids and so forth.
9: Oh, blast no, sir, none of that nonsense. It's all ships of the line and scenes from naval history.
11: Really? May I have a peep?
9: I got the attack on Pearl Harbor on my chest and the death of Nelson between my shoulder blades. And from the waist down, I'm all frigates and sloops. Where would you like to start, sir?
11: Well, let's start with your sloops and work our way up, shall we? Oh, how divine.
9: Righto, sir. Could you hold this for me?
11: Right. Yes.
10: So, are we agreed that Maud will take it upon herself to bring up the subject of inheritance tax with your father?
5: I don't think you should mention it, Maud.
11: Why?
5: You have no tact. You'd go at it like a bull at a gate.
11: Yeah,
5: well,
11: I would.
5: I think you should mention it, Bernard, if you wouldn't mind.
10: Me?
5: Yes, you could pop round for tea one day later this week and have a word with him.
10: Well,
5: come in.
9: Excuse me, ladies and gentlemen, only I've been cleaning out some of those old things we found in the gutter, and I thought you might like to see them. Here, in this bucket.
7: Oh, look, Alison.
5: What?
7: Mr. Mullet found these balls on the roof, and I think they're Daddy's. Look, here's his initials, GB.
5: That means made in England, you idiot.
7: No, it doesn't.
5: It does.
7: They're handwritten in Indian ink, look.
9: Oh, I rinsed them off, see, only I thought they might have like an antique value.
10: The dear old tennis balls of yesteryear. Do you remember Anne Hayden? Such a well-built girl. And Maria Bueno.
7: Oh, Daddy always put his initials on, don't you remember?
5: Yes.
7: So when he took us to the tennis club, nobody would be able to pinch his balls.
5: Ah, there is something rather poignant about them, I suppose.
9: Also, there's a little problem in the garden, ladies, if you could favour me with a moment of your time.
5: Oh, dear, what sort of problem?
9: Well, I'm afraid it's to do with Sludge, backed up as far as the eye can see. If it's okay with you, I'll get Jason to go and hire a jet in, Larry. Then we can blow and suck alternately till we get the blasted thing shifted.
5: Oh, no.
9: Would you care to come out and have a look, ladies? I'm afraid the drains haven't been seen to for years. Would you like to come too, sir?
10: I really should be getting along to Little Plumstead.
9: Right, ladies. I'll just uncover the problem for you.
7: Oh! My God! It looks like lasagna. The lasagna from hell.
5: Close it up again. I'm so sorry, Bernard.
10: I really must be going.
9: So, shall I tell Jason to hire one of their jet and lorries?
5: Yes, yes, whatever you need.
10: Alison, a word.
5: Yes, sir.
10: As to the matter under discussion...
5: The drains?
10: No, the inheritance tax.
11: Excuse me, I couldn't find the tea bags at all, I'm afraid. I looked everywhere.
5: They're in the blue cupboard, in the tin with the portrait of Lord Nelson on it.
11: Oh, in a tin? I never thought to look. And Nelson, what a coincidence.
5: What coincidence?
11: Well, Mr. Mullet is covered in tattoos, you know. Yes. He was showing them to me just now. Do you know, he's got the death of Nelson between his shoulder blades.
5: No.
10: I really must be getting off to Little Plumstead.
5: Between his shoulder blades? Oh, wait, Bernard.
11: Yes, it's quite poignant, really, although he himself can never see it. Except in the mirror, of course.
5: I don't think. On the one hand, it seems like a horrid aberration. On the other hand...
11: It's a tribute to the enduring power and romance of the Nelson legend among Britain's sturdy mariners, isn't it?
5: I suppose so. I've always been a passionate admirer of Lord Nelson.
11: Oh, so have I. Kiss me, Hardy. It always makes a thrill run up my spine. You'll have to ask Mr. Mullet to take his shirt off and have a peep. You won't be disappointed, I promise.
5: Oh.
11: Isn't your garden lovely? I do adore your passiflora.
8: Do you lag them in winter?
5: I suppose I should. When I was in Bloomsbury, of course, they survived outdoors. London's got a wonderful microclimate.
8: Oh, yes. I've got a friend down in Cornwall. Clive. He lives near Falmouth on the Helford River. He's got the most stupendous Dicksonia.
12: Lavinia, I'm afraid I'm going to be a few minutes late. Something's come up unexpectedly. It's nothing important. I won't be long. Right, fine. See you about 1:30 then.
8: He never covers his Dicksonia up, even in January. I suppose you can get away with that sort of thing in Cornwall.
5: Well, I mustn't keep you, Bernard. Bernard's got an important business meeting in Steeple Bumpstead.
12: Little Plumpstead, Alice.
5: I'm sorry, Little Plumpstead. We mustn't detain you with our insignificant little dramas, Bernard.
12: It's more of a social call than a business meeting, really. I helped Lavinia, Lady Fretstone, with her investments after her divorce, and she's invited me over for luncheon to celebrate the anniversary of her decree absolute. She's quite a picturesque character.
5: Delightful. Well, don't let us keep you.
12: When she found out about Nigel's infidelity, she poured all his claret into the jacuzzi and castrated his mastiffs.
5: She should have had counselling. Anger management is all the rage these days, you know.
13: Alison, I've had the most brilliant idea. Oh, you'll love this.
5: What?
13: I've just been discussing the potential of this area with Mr. Mullet.
5: Well, what area?
13: This bit of land.
5: The garden?
13: Yes. He reckons if we were to level it and tarmac it over, we'd have all street parking for 4 cars at least.
5: Tarmac over my beloved garden?
13: Yes.
5: I've never heard of anything so monstrous.
13: Well, it's only a thought. I mean, look, it is a bit neglected and overgrown. Come on, look at it. Now, look, it's too much for you. That's obvious.
5: Have you any idea? Any idea? How I've slaved in the past few months to create just this air of negligent opulence according to the precepts of Gertrude Jekyll and Peter Sackville West. It's Edwardian, it's romantic, it's deliberately loose and informal and decadent and intertwined.
13: You could have a few things in pots round the edge.
5: Don't be absurd, Maud. If you ever suggest such a thing again, I'll kill you.
13: But think how it would improve our image. Off street parking. I mean, it's worth its weight in gold in a city like this. Don't you want your 3 crowns on the tourist board?
5: Stuff the crowns. Stuff the tourist board. Stuff bed and breakfast.
12: Alison, just before I go, would you be kind enough to clarify your instructions? Hmm? Do you wish me to make an approach to your father or not?
5: Yes, please, Bernard. We need father to take steps to protect his estate. The vultures are gathering and they're closer to home than I thought. Enjoy your lunch in Steeple Bumpstead.
12: Little Plumpstead.
13: That's Alison all over. She doesn't know her Bumpstead from her Plumpstead sometimes.
12: Goodbye. I'll ring to fix the meeting with your father then. Goodbye, Leslie.
8: Goodbye, Bernard. See you tomorrow. I'm so looking forward to seeing St. Ross's plague sores.
9: So, would you like me to give you a price for the car park, lady?
5: Oh, yes, please. No, thank you. I want only one thing from you, Mr. Mullet.
9: Oh, what's that, my darling?
5: Be so good as to step aside for a moment and show me your tattoos.
9: Oh, all right. Happy to oblige.
5: Thank you.
9: That's East Anglia for you. Something for everybody.
5: I'm glad you have the Desert Nelson.
13: I sometimes think that what Alison really needs is a man in her life, you know.
8: Oh, absolutely. I do sympathize. But, Maud...
13: What?
8: I don't want to be a nuisance, but do you think I could possibly have... a tea bag?
4: Alison and Maud was written by Sue Lynn. The cast was Alison Denise Coffey, Maud Miriam Margulies, Mr. Mullet Chris Emmett, Bernard Geoffrey Whitehead, and Leslie Nicholas Grace. It was produced by Jonathan James Moore.
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0: hope you're not hungry, dear Henry, I've just burnt the roast and I've ruined the spuds.
1: Well, that's a nice thing, isn't it? After I've been working
0: all day. Henry, I've got me secret supply.
1: You don't mean...
0: Polo mints.
1: Yum, yum.
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0: I hope you're not hungry, dear Henry, I've just burnt the roast and I've ruined the spuds.
1: Well, that's a nice thing, isn't it? After I've been working
0: all day. Henry, I've got me secret supply.
1: You don't mean...
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0: Two Doors Down by Annie McCartney. Episode 1, The Feminine Thrust.
1: Well, here I am. Just another manic Monday at 25 Marlborough Road. I'm a bit worried about Claire. She's been as odd as get out these last few weeks. I thought that would all stop when she finished her book on Maud Gonne, but now she's worried about some talk or other, and last week she was going on about putting on weight. Not that she looks any fatter to me. Maybe a wee bit of a tummy on her. Them supermodels have a lot to answer for. Still, you'd think Evie'd be the one to be going on about her weight. She's the teenager. But she'd ate the wrist off you, that one. All the fuss about a no-carbs diet. 3 big Ulster fries a day without bread. Some diet. I was near gaining weight from smelling all the bacon. She lasted 3 days. It took the rest of us a month to recover. Better get on in.
2: Oh. Hello, it's only me. Hiya, Claire.
3: Daddy, I'm up here.
2: God, Claire, that's a rotten hour day. I'll just get these leathers off me. They're sticking to me with the rain.
3: Daddy, could you come here a minute?
4: Just look at me. I can't get into this skirt. I have to give my lecture tomorrow and I have nothing decent to wear.
1: It looks grand to me, Claire.
4: No, it's awful. I look like a fat slag in it.
1: Claire, if you were any skinnier, you'd slide down a grating.
4: Oh, I wish. Here, feel this. Mounds of loose flesh pouring over the waistband. Well, it's bad enough having to talk in front of the entire Irish studies class at Queen's, but Fidelma Fitzgibbon...
5: Who's she when she's at home?
4: Oh, Sally, she's the visiting professor from California. Her book, The Feminine Thrust, has sold millions... Millions.
5: Like Maeve Binchy?
4: No, Sally, a different writer entirely. Fitzgibbon has tapped into the heart of post-feminism and ripped it asunder.
5: Ooh, I like crime myself.
4: I have to make an impression on her. She's so influential. My position in the department hangs on her say-so.
5: What? Some American comes over here and you could lose your job at her say-so?
4: That's about the height of it.
5: Oh. Well, I wouldn't be worrying then about what you're wearing. Just about what you say.
4: Oh, yes, Sally, but double standards abound for women. Even Hillary Clinton has finally admitted her hair matters. Her hair matters.
5: I'd say her hair was the least of her problems.
4: What about this, Sally? I want to look competent yet casual. Oh, hell, I look like Pavarotti in this. All I need is a white hanky. I give up. It's a nightmare.
5: What about your blue dress?
4: Is it under this side? It's sleeveless. And my upper arms look as if someone blew them up with a bicycle pump. I need to lift weights.
6: Hiya, Sally.
4: God, Mum, this room's a tip.
5: Well, you should feel right at home in it, Evie.
6: Ah, very funny, Sally. Mum, would you write me a note to say I was feeling sick? I missed assembly in history.
4: I thought you'd gone. Why should I perjure myself for you because you overslept? Evie, what are you doing?
6: Texting an errand, just to make sure history's over.
5: God, that skirt is seriously random, Mum. You're not going out in that, are you?
4: No, Evie, I am not. And I am not writing you a note. Why don't you text the teacher to tell you you're not well?
5: Take a chill pill, Mum. There's no point in being nasty to me because your stupid clothes don't fit you.
4: I am not being nasty. I'm fed up writing notes to conceal your laziness.
5: You can talk. Your thesis has been finished for months. You should get a job. All you do is roam around this house moaning about money.
4: Don't you start me. I lecture 3 days a week. I do all the cooking.
5: Look, just wear your blue dress with a cardigan. That'll hide your blumpy arms.
4: Blumpy? Honestly, Evie, if you look as good as this at 43, you'll be doing well.
6: Actually, I think I take after Dad. His family have no fat genes.
5: Evie, why don't you go on to school? Tell the teacher your mother will send a note tomorrow.
4: Oh, give me a pen. I'll write it now. But this is the last time.
6: Thanks, Mum.
5: Oh, cool. History's over. I'm away. Right, see you, Sally.
4: Evie, here.
5: Oh, look, I'm away to put the kettle on. Why don't you bring those down to the kitchen? We'll have a look through the pile. I'm sure you'll find something.
4: Yeah, good idea. I could use a break.
5: Here. Have a wee cup of chamomile. It'll calm you down.
4: Thanks, Sally. You're an angel. I'm sorry to be so uptight. I just I can't afford to lose my job with Evie going off to university next year and Rory already there. They have their hands out permanently.
2: Just have them ruined. That's what's wrong. Rory and Evie need to get themselves wee jobs.
4: I know. Perhaps I should try to go full time. Now my thesis is finished and Anna's moving to big school. I've no real reason to be home.
5: Well, you could always do your own cleaning. That would save a bit,
4: Sally. No, you couldn't possibly.
5: I'm only kidding you. Look, here, I'm away upstairs to do what I'm paid to do. You've been rummaging through them clothes all day. Just wear your blue one. I'm done with it.

0: Anna, what are you doing home from school? Are you okay?
1: Yes, Miss Casey, I gotta come home for lunch. I said I was sick.
0: Are you sick?
1: No, but Mommy, you need to write a note to Miss Casey.
0: Oh, not another one. What's wrong?
1: Simon's forming a boy band.
0: Well, Anna, you're not a boy.
1: I know, but he needs a manager, and he said that could be a girl.
0: Well, couldn't you do that?
1: He's sitting beside Layla Nelson, and she keeps talking to him all the time, and they were laughing at me in the playground.
0: Oh, Gan, I'm sure they're not, pet. Simon probably doesn't know many people in his class. After all, he didn't start school till he was 10.
1: Then he asks Layla to be his manager.
0: Don't worry, sweetie. We'll sort it out. Come on, let's get you something nice for lunch. Tuna salad.
1: I hate tuna salad. We've had that every day for weeks.
0: Have we? Gosh, maybe we have. Well, let's look in the fridge. I might have some myself, though.
2: Hi, Anna.
1: Hey, Trevor.
0: Anna, love, you better get back to school.
1: Oh, don't have to.
0: Here, give me a kiss. Good girl.
1: Bye, Trevor.
3: Bye. Claire, that's a great pile of stuff you have there.
4: Are you sorting some things out for Oxfam?
0: No, Trevor, I'm not actually. I'm giving a talk on Maud Gonne tomorrow at Queen's. I'm sorting out something to wear.
4: Oh, will there be food at it?
0: Food?
4: Yeah, you know, sausage rolls, ham sandwiches, chicken drumsticks, beef kebabs, meatballs, that sort of thing.
0: Trevor, it's a lecture on Maud Gonne.
4: All right, well, I would have gone had there been food.
0: Oh, I've no doubt you would, Trevor. Has Saffron got over the shock of the ultrasound result?
4: She has. I haven't. I'm too old for this, Claire. Twins. Can you imagine? I'll be nearly 70 when they go to university. 70. It's a sobering thought.
0: You might be dead.
4: Oh, cheer me up, why don't you? Your Anna didn't leave that, did she? Do you mind if I just finish it?
0: No.
4: Thanks very much. Oh, this is great. This is lovely. Honestly, Claire, Saffron has us all on beans and lentils and tofu stew. She's upped the doses of pulses since she found out there were two babies. For the iron, you know.
0: Yeah.
4: Getting cravings this time, though.
0: Are you, Trevor?
4: Oh, not me, Saffron.
0: Oh, like what?
4: Well, she's got this wild notion for lentil dal. She's eaten it by the bowlful, and so are we, unfortunately. It's awful stuff. Even the look of it would turn your stomach. She'd serve it every night if she could.
0: Yeah, well, that would get monotonous.
4: Monotonous? I'm half starved. I'm so full of wind that I have to leave the office at lunchtime. People are remarking on the smell. To tell you the truth, Claire, I've been feeding mine to the iguana. He seems to love it. Vegetarian, you see.
0: Poor Trevor. You were a carnivore for too long.
4: You're right. Is there any more of this? I think we're having garbanzo stew for dinner. I may stop for a burger on the way home. Listen, cheers anyway.
0: Bye.
5: Claire, I'm going down to the nursery to get Posy. I told Saffron I'd pick her up. What's up with you?
0: Anna was home for lunch. She and Simon had a row. She seems very upset.
5: Oh?
0: Do you think this dress would do?
5: Yes, give it to me. I'll leave it round at the cleaners for you on the way back from school.
6: Anna, what are you doing here? You should be away back to school.
1: I'm waiting until the bell rings. They'll all still be in the playground, Sally.
6: Oh, come on. You can tell me all about it in the way. I'm getting Posy.
5: Oh, there's Miss Posy.
6: Now, away you go, Anna. You leave this to me.
5: Ah, Posy.
6: Is this your drawing? Ah, that's lovely. Oh, there's Simon. Show Simon your drawing, Posy. Ah.
1: That's a very nice drawing, Posy. I expect it's a faithful reproduction of a certain iguana called Iggy. Isn't that right, little sister?
7: Iggy!
6: It says Mummy on the top.
1: That's not Mummy, Sally. This drawing has four legs on it and rather protruding eyes. Besides, I recognise it from Posy's earlier attempts to draw Iggy. She's very attached to him.
6: Whatever you say, Simon. I thought it looked a bit like you in a bad mood. Why have you fallen out with Anna?
1: I haven't. Layla said Anna felt I was too dependent on her.
6: Layla Nelson used those words?
1: Well, not exactly. But Layla convinced me that if Anna managed me, that would increase my dependency on her.
6: Oh, would it indeed? So will you not get dependent on Layla if she manages you? She's a lot bossier than Anna.
1: You do have a point there, Sally.
6: Can the band not have two managers?
1: Well, Sally, if I have two managers, it rather cuts down on my profits.
6: But you might get more bookings with two people working for you.
1: Hmm.
6: Anyway, all the big stars have lots of managers.
1: Do they? Thanks for the advice, Sally. I may reconsider.
6: I think you should.
2: Anna, Layla, come here.
6: Well, I think you all need a management meeting. I'll see you later. Come on, wee posy.

0: Oh, Claire, that's me for the day. I must say, I'd be quicker picking things up with my teeth than with that vacuum cleaner.
1: I know, it's awful. I must get a new one.
0: The sooner the better. Oh, and I'll pick that dress up from the cleaners for you tomorrow.
1: Right.
0: And don't worry, you look great. What are you doing?
1: I thought I'd make another bowl of tuna salad. Trevor finished the last one and Tony loves it. Thanks for sorting Anne out. She's too sensitive, Sally.
0: Well, she'll have to toughen up. Now she's managing a boy band.
1: Who are the other boys? The Nelson twins?
0: No, didn't she tell you? He's going solo first to save all the bother of breaking up. Anna's trying to get him bookings.
1: Well, as long as it keeps her happy, I'll see you tomorrow.
0: Right. Oh, thank God that rain's off. I hate the bike on that desk.

0: look. I got this cool text message from Rory. Dad, look. So funny, isn't it?
1: What on earth does it say? There's no vowels in it.
0: There are. There. Love. Usable.
1: L-U-V.
0: Yes, love.
1: Honestly, the next generation is going to grow up thinking that the language has no vowels. And what's this? E-N-U-F?
0: It's enough, you know.
1: And not knowing how to spell.
0: It's text language, Dad. It saves time. Anyway, nobody can spell anymore. It's fashionable to be dyslexic now. Loads of movie stars are, you know.
1: Why does that not surprise me?
0: And there's a spell check on computers anyway. Why would anyone want to learn to spell?
1: Don't start me. Where's your mother?
0: Upstairs, hurling clothes around the bedroom. She really needs to take a chill pill, Dad. She's so immature sometimes. Oh, cool. Mikey's calling for me.

0: I go. Tony. Rory's coming home next weekend. Could you book him a flight on the internet? He sounds a bit low, poor pet.
1: And he's depressed. He's really bummed out.
0: Oh, I hope he's been eating okay. I bet he's been living on those awful dry noodles since he went back, full of additives.
1: One of his mates texted him to say he saw Sarah snogging someone in the pub last Saturday.
0: Sarah? Snogging? Rory's Sarah in public?
1: Rory's ex-Sarah, by the sound of it. Slag.
0: Oh, the poor thing. How could she do this to him? I thought she was so nice.
1: Mum, face it. Boys get dumped.
0: Dumped? Tony, you'll have to put some money into his account. We can't have him dumped and poor.
2: He could feed a family of four on the allowance I'm giving him. Anyway, why can't he get the boat?
0: Well, I think the flights are just as cheap, and the boat's so weather-dependent. Evie, where are you off to?
3: Mikey's passed his test. He's taking me for a drive.
0: What about dinner?
3: We're going for a burger. Mikey's taking me.
2: Don't be late. If you want my opinion, Claire, I think Rory just can't be bothered with the hassle of a four-hour boat trip.
0: Yeah, well, he's probably too depressed. Imagine Sarah dumping him, snogging someone else the cheek. Oh, I hope he's okay.
2: He'll be fine. Now, do you want a glass of wine? I think I need one.
0: Oh, yeah. I'd love one.

0: Tony. Tony. Are you awake?
1: I am now. What's up?
0: Oh, I think I'm having a night's sweat.
1: Well, it's a warm night.
0: Oh, it's not this warm. Feel me, I'm drenched. Oh, I need to change my nightie.
1: Oh.
0: Oh, God, where's my other nightie? I'll have to use one of your T-shirts. Oh, I hope I'm not starting the menopause. Oh, that's all I need. Hot flushes, night sweats, memory loss.
1: You already have that one. Now, love, let me get back to sleep. Have a breakfast meeting with a minister. What are you doing now?
0: Well, I'm trying to cool the bed down. It's like an oven.
1: My side's fine. Can I have the duvet back?
0: Oh, sorry.
1: You haven't by any chance forgotten to turn your blanket off?

0: Here, Claire.
1: Here's your dress.
0: Oh, you're a pet, Sally. Thanks. I'll try it on now.
2: You know, I had to tell the girl in the dry cleaners I was getting married to get it done overnight. Oh, look. I think it came up well. It looks like new.
0: Sally, can I ask you something? You're on HRT, aren't you?
2: Certainly am. My GP says all women my age should be.
0: I think I'm starting the menopause.
2: At your age?
0: And my sister goes to 42.
2: Well, I suppose she could be. Have your period stopped?
0: I'm not sure. I was so busy getting my thesis finished I haven't noticed. But I can't remember when I last had one.
2: Have you had any hot flushes?
0: I thought I had last night, but it was the electric blanket.
2: You should make an appointment with your GP.
0: Oh, here,
2: well, I'll help you with that slip.
0: Right. Oh, oops. Oh, God. Oh, I'll have to give the talk holding my breath.
2: Oh. Here, I'll have to hurry back to Saffron's. She left some old concoction boiling on the stove. I have to turn it off at 12. The smell would knock you out of the house.
0: Oh, Claire, what's up being out? Oh, I'm just thinking of all the complications. Osteoporosis for one, wrinkles, fading into the wallpaper, loss of self-esteem. Germaine Greer puts it so well in her book, The Change. Oh, God, I am so stressed.
2: Stress? That's probably why your period's late. Claire, how long is this talk of yours?
0: An hour.
2: An hour.
0: I know, Sally, but it's the significance of it all. It's virtually a job interview. And for damn if it's given us so famous.
2: Wear that dress and I'm sure they'll love you.
0: Sure, there's nothing you don't know about Aaron Maud.
2: Look, I'm away here. Good luck tomorrow.
0: Thanks, Sally. I hope you're right.
3: Finally, let me say that I have been so honored to spend this last term in Belfast at your wonderful university. I've been deeply touched by the overwhelming admiration for my book, The Feminine Thrust. Thank you again. And now,

0: And now, yet another woman carving a path for feminists everywhere. With her seminal paper on the premenstrual mood swings of Maud Gonne, let me introduce our keynote speaker, Claire MacDonald.
1: Maud Gonne MacBride and afterwards her daughter Isolde were both to play prominent roles in the life of William Butler Yeats.
2: I'd like to end with a quote from Yeats.
1: May God be praised for woman that gives up all her mind. A man may find in no man a friendship of her kind. Oh.
0: Claire, simply remarkable.
3: Oh.
0: Your insights bowled me over. I could hear my own voice talking to me.
3: Could you come into my study for a minute?
4: I'd like a wee little chat.
2: Excuse us, won't you?
5: Well done, Claire. That was a marvelous lecture.
3: What are you doing in here?
5: I saw these sausages. I'm just having a wee snack. They're very good, Claire. I'm really glad I came.
1: I think those were for the guests, Trevor.
5: Well, sure. I'm a guest of yours, aren't I? Hey, what's wrong? Are you okay? You look a bit pale.
3: Can you excuse us for a minute, please?
5: No problem. I'll just take a few of these with me, will I?
2: Now, Claire, can I offer you a sherry? Fino, Amontillado?
1: No, thanks. I feel a bit hot. Maybe a glass of water.
3: Sure.
2: Now, I'm sure you've already guessed why I've asked you here.
1: Well,
3: Claire, don't feel intimidated by me. We're both members of the sisterhood. I feel we've bonded, don't you?
1: Oh, I suppose.
3: And it's no secret that your post is up for renewal in September. You knew that, didn't you?
1: Yes, I did.
3: Well, Claire, next year you would be working closely with me, of course, since I'll be staying an extra year.
1: Oh, that's great.
3: Claire? Claire, oh my goodness, you poor thing. It's all been too much for you. Don't worry. The job is yours. Claire? I didn't realize I was so intimidating. I think you're wonderful.
1: Call my husband, please. He's in the hall.
3: I'm so sorry I've put any extra strain on you. I so admire your work. Your husband.
1: Anna, please get Tony right.
3: Hey, you, here.
6: Something wrong?
3: Yeah, here she is. I'm afraid she fainted.
6: Oh, I thought she was looking a bit pale.
1: That's not my husband.
3: Oh, I thought...
1: Trevor, go and get Tony, please. Leave the bloody food alone.
6: Oh, sorry. Yeah, all right. I've got him.

0: actually. And then Fidelma asked me into her study to discuss next year, and just as she was about to offer me the job...
1: Well?
0: I fainted at her feet. Tony had to take me home and put me to bed. I told her I'd call her today and arrange another meeting.
1: Why do you think you fainted?
0: I think my nerves just got the better of me.
1: If that was the reason, Claire, you spent most of your time passed out.
0: What do you mean?
1: Look, I don't want you to take this the wrong way, Claire, but...
0: Oh, Sally, you're not thinking of leaving us again.
1: No, let me finish. I've been doing a wee bit of thinking about you having them wee turns and that. Well, I brought you something from the chemist. Here. If my hunch is right, you owe me $9.99. If it's not, I'll treat you.
0: Oh, Sally. You're not serious. Do you think I could be?
1: Here, away you go up to the bathroom. It's supposed to be very reliable. It only takes about 30 seconds. Well,
0: positive.
1: I thought it would be.
0: Oh, gosh, Sally. Pregnant. At my age. Do you think it could be accurate?
1: Well, it's supposed to be very effective, this one. It says so on the wrapper.
0: But I'm so old. And I've been making fun of poor Trevor.
1: Nonsense. My mother had her last child at 47. Her 10th. All healthy big lumps.
0: My God. Oh, heavens, Sally, I can't believe it. What'll Tony say? The kids? Oh, my God. What'll I tell Fidelma if it's given? Wait.
1: First, call the doctor and get a definite yes before you tell Fidelma anything.
0: Yes, you're right, of course. Yes, you're right.
1: Oh, and don't be taking any diet suggestions from Saffron. I told her today if she made any more of that yellow curry with them wee lumps in it, I'd be giving in my notice. Go and call Tony.
0: Right.
1: I'm surprised neither of you had a notion.

0: And I saw your new baby brother. Look, here's his picture.
1: Oh, cool. Can I show this to Aaron?
2: Yes, but don't lose it. We have a video too. Honestly, Sally, things are so different, even in the 10 years since Anna. Very high tech.
3: Oh, I know. Very fancy.
1: Well, what are we calling him? Can I pick his name?
0: Leo, we thought, after the Blairs.
1: Leo? You're not serious. That's a horrible name. You're not really.
0: No, that's just a joke. The ones in work suggested it.
3: Well, I'm just glad it's not a girl. Maud is an awful name.
2: So am I. But Fidelma hinted strongly that she'd be flattered if I called it after her.
1: Oh. It would be better with a number. Fidelma's a loser's name.
2: Something Irish, maybe Neil or Fintan. Oisín.
3: Fintan's nice.
1: Oh, Fintan's awful. They're all horrible names. Marlon's nice, after Marlon Brando. Oh. We watched him in Streetcar Named Desire today in drama. Oh, he is gorgeous.
2: Was gorgeous.
0: Marlon MacDonald, I don't think so.
2: I expect we'll wait till he arrives and see what he looks like.
3: Anna'll be raging it's a boy. She wanted to call it Brittany.
1: Oh, she would. Well, tough. Dad, can you give me a lift to Erin's?
0: She only lives about 5 minutes from here, Evie. The walk will do you good.
1: Well, everyone else's parents drives them wherever they want to go.
0: Well, more fool them.
1: Well, thanks for nothing.
2: She doesn't seem too pleased about the baby.
3: Oh, Claire, aware of that. She's delighted. She's just acting a madam to annoy you. Sure hasn't she taken the polar out to show Erin?
0: She'll love him when he arrives. Coffee, Sally?
3: Yes, please.
0: Why don't you sit down a minute?
3: Just let me finish this shirt. So, how far on are you, Claire?
2: 5 months. I can't take it in.
0: You can't? I'm getting an awful slagging at work.
3: They're just jealous you're so virile, Tony.
0: What on earth is that beeping sound?
2: I think Evie left her phone on the table.
3: Oh, where? Oh, here it is. It's a message. Will I open it?
0: Show me. Oh, no, I can't make that out. It looks like a wee envelope.
3: Here, give it to me. It's a text message. Our Tommy taught me how to text. It's a lot cheaper than phoning.
0: Mm-hmm.
3: Ah, here we go. Right, message. Right. You see?
0: Yeah.
3: That's what that wee envelope means. No,
0: but what does it say?
3: It's from Rory. Oh, I'll just leave it for Evie.
2: Oh, maybe there's something wrong. You'd better read it.
3: Sure, they're always texting each other. Sure, Evie will read it when she gets in.
0: He's probably looking for more money.
3: Look, I'll put it up in Evie's room.
2: I know it's bad news.
0: Oh, give it to me.
2: It's not important, but Tony.
0: I'm curious now, Sally. Would you give it to me? HVNGSOHF over MND imagine IMO 43 2 old 2 still B at ITCUL8R. But look at this spelling. You'd need the Rosetta Stone to read this.
2: What, Tony? What does it say?
3: Oh, give it to me. Look, if yous must know, it says, having sense of humour failure over mum and dad. In my opinion, 43 is too old to be still at it. See you later.
4: In episode 1 of Two Doors Down, Sally was played by Stella McCusker, Claire by Marcella Reardon, and Evie by Katie Gledhill. Trevor was played by Des McAleer, Tony by Robert Patterson, and Fidelma Fitzgibbon by Anya McCartney. Anna and Simon were played by Hannah R. Gordon and Patrick Gledhill. Two Doors Down was written by Annie McCartney and directed in Belfast by Tanya Nash.
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1: Will you have a polo, dear Liza, will you have a polo, dear Liza, polo?
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Dinner Ladies by Taran Ali, with Barbara Dixon as Bev, Bridget Forsyth as Mrs. Ollerenshaw, and Liz Smith as Flo. Episode 4, The Professionals.

0: Hey, Gary! I'm busy in here, you know.
1: Hurry up if you want a lift, or I'm going back to bed.
0: Charming.
1: Well, have you finished?
0: Aye.
1: And you can flush your stupid ideas away while you're at it. I told you no one had lend you and your cronies money for some harebrained scheme.
0: Yeah. Thanks, Gary. Thanks for your support.
2: Mab, I reckon you didn't get that loan because it were two women who were asking for it. If you'd had a bloke with you, you'd have got it.
3: This ain't London, Mum. It's Oldale.
0: Listen, you two. That's right nice of you, but we were a shambles in there yesterday. If we're going to do this, we've got to get some professionals on our side.
2: Here, how about taking me dad with you next time?
1: Hey, Kev, did you swap them cornflake cards for me? Me Alan Shearer doubles?
3: Yeah, I've got them in my bag somewhere.
1: Oh, brilliant.
0: Yeah, that's a really great idea, Shelley.
4: You're going to make me live.
2: You can make it up to me.
4: Oh, yeah.
2: Yeah. And I'll have the ingredients for a birthday cake, got you. What do you reckon?
4: As if I've got a choice. You're wasted as a dinner.
2: Am I?
4: Yeah. You should have been a bailiff. Take anything off anyone, you would. Not that there's much left to take off you today.
2: Get out of it!
4: Seeing as you're dressed for action.
2: What do you mean? This is my birthday outfit.
4: Is it? Do you want to see my birthday suit tonight?
2: Sorry, Jim. I only go for designer labels.
0: And those earrings, Evie? They're like gold golf balls.
2: I like to be a bit outrageous on my birthday.
0: Well, just you keep a lid on it till we're down pub tonight. We've got to look like professionals and we won't dress like that.
2: So, this bank manager, told us to get lost then?
0: As good as. Maybe he's right.
2: Don't say that. We'll find the dosh to set ourselves up. Somehow.
0: Crikey. What speed is that Sally doing?
2: Who's that on the back of the bike?
5: Quick, get in here and shut the door in, Granny. Give us a hand with the bike, will you?
2: What? Oh, my goodness.
5: Oh, come on, don't just stand there. Come on. We'll take the nap. Ah,
0: Sally? What the hell is going on? And why is that dirty bike in my kitchen?
5: Oh, well, late, so I jumped red light. Now the coppers are after me. Oh, quick, Indrani, let's hide in the locker room.
2: What?
5: And let me introduce you.
2: How's it? Oh, that's better.
5: Bev, Joe, Sophie, this is my sister-in-law, Indrani Kumar, Master of Business Administration.
0: Pleased to meet you.
2: Hiya.
6: Hello.
2: Pleased to meet you.
5: I was giving her a lift and I thought I could introduce her on the way.
2: Oh, you look like you need a strong coffee. Fancy a donut and all?
6: I'd love to, but I'm on a diet.
5: Join the club!
0: Listen, I do hope you can help us, Indrani. We're having real trouble getting people to take us seriously.
6: Don't be too worried. I've been looking through the tender document and I think, with a few extra people on the team, we can put together a very persuasive business plan.
5: Well, we couldn't do worse than that cesspit I visited yesterday. Simpkins Catering. Simpkins money grabbing more like. What they give them all for to eat. I'd sooner be out of a job than feed our kids that slop.
2: We'll need a bloke.
6: Joe!
5: Trust her.
0: No, she's right. Round here, it'd make a big difference if we've got a bloke on the team.
6: Well, I have just the man. My cousin Deepak. I'm bringing him to our meeting this afternoon. He's a very shrewd businessman.
5: Yeah, he's great.
6: I'm on my way to see him now.
5: I'd give you that lift the rest of the way, but I can't now. I'm a wanted woman.
2: Thank heavens for that. I value my life. See you all later.
5: Bye.
2: Hey, Sal. She's got her head screwed on.
5: I told ya.
7: She's very sure of herself, isn't she? Frightens me.
0: She's just what we need, Sal. Thanks.
8: Morning, all.
9: Hello.
0: Morning, Flo.
8: I just hang my coat up and I'll be with you.
0: Okay, love.
2: What's the point, Bev? Even Sophie gets more done than her.
7: What do you mean?
2: I mean we should get shot of old Mother Hubbard. She can't do a flipping thing.
0: I can't. asked her for a week.
2: Well, I say she goes, Sally.
9: Yeah. Sorry.
2: Soph.
9: No, I don't know. Well, yeah. Here we are, then. Brian Rumgato.
10: Flo, it's incredible.
5: You made that yourself?
2: I don't know what to say.
9: How about tar very much?
2: Yeah, tar ever so, Flo. You remembered?
8: I'm not senile yet, you know. Look, girls, I know I was slow yesterday, but I don't do sandwiches or tills, you see. I'm the queen of the sweets, me. I can do the lot. Cakes, buns, jam, roly-poly, you name it.
5: Hey.
8: Just let me do what I do best, then judge me.
2: I dunno.
9: Well. Right, that's Flo on hot sweets, Sophie, snacks, Sally, washing up, please. I'll do sandwiches, and Joe, you can do the main courses. Meatballs today, please, oh, and a lunch for three for Mrs. O and all.
8: Thanks, girls. You won't be sorry.
11: Yes, of course, Mrs. Platt. I'll see Mrs. Oren shows up to speed.
12: Right, Maggie, you can stop, Martha. There's that shelf you keep going on about.
11: Stan, I'm on the phone. Sorry about that, Mrs. Platt.
12: Have a good mind to take it away again.
11: Yes, you can leave it with me. Stan! Okay, bye then. Stanley Nelson, you're an absolute... Good morning, Oldale School.
12: Oh, she can be miserable, that Maggie. Passes the pencil, Kev.
11: Simpkins Catering, and your name? Nigel Simpkins.
12: I don't believe it.
13: Yes, Stan.
12: Shh, quiet, Kevin.
11: And I'm sure...
12: You'd want to take on another canteen. I'd never have told you to go see him. That backstabber.
5: I don't know what you're all going on about. If we lose out to him, we don't want the flaming contract. I want us to do good food and out. Not chuffing packet mixes and instant powders.
8: She's right, you know.
12: Anyway, I just thought I'd come and tell you. Better get back. That Maggie will nag me pants off if I don't finish them shelves.
9: Okay, and thanks, Stan.
5: Here, Bev, where's Joe?
0: Gone out back for a fag.
5: So, I suppose you've managed to get one for tonight, then?
0: Yeah. He calls himself Flash Harry. He's getting to the pub at 9 o'clock.
2: Oh, he's never going to take all his clothes off in pub, surely?
5: Flo, are you sure you can handle this?
8: No, I can't handle it. I'll just look.
2: I feel sorry for him. When Joe gets older, and she'll make mincemeat of him.
9: Salvation! Oh, nothing. Just deciding when we should cut the birthday cake Flo made you.
2: Oh, we'll have it after dinner, eh?
9: Yeah, okay, good idea. Come on, girls, now, back to work. Okay. So, how are we doing then, girls? Joe?
2: 2 trays of meatballs, 2 large pasta bakes, and 2 trays of budgie's heads.
9: You what?
2: Flo's been teaching me what they used to call things. Sprouts. They look just like budgie's heads.
9: Sophie, how much of everything?
7: 50 pasties, 100 burgers, 4 trays, 2 jugs of gravy.
9: Flo?
8: 1 tray of tapioca.
5: Tapioca?
8: Oh. You what, love? Plus... 2 spotted dicks, 100 couple of cupcakes, 2 trays of apple pie and 4...
5: And that's a relief.
14: All right. Oh, hello, Flo. You still with us? I bet you're all glad to see me, then.
2: Oh, of course we are, Rita. You're our ray of sunshine.
14: Yeah, well, don't start taking it for granted that I'll help out every day. I might be part of those jobs.
9: Okay, girls. Action stations, here comes the flood.
5: Come on, Joe, you're serving with me.
2: Come in.
5: Oh, hello, Mr. Wright. You're in early.
15: Yes, I'm on duty this lunch hour.
9: Joe, have you taken through Mrs. Orr's lunch for three?
11: And in fact, we will be starring in our corporate video being filmed this afternoon, won't we, Bob?
16: Aye. Can't leave the head and chairman out, can we?
11: I do apologise, Mr. Cranford. My kitchen staff assure me that our lunch is on the way.
16: Ah.
11: Lunch at last. Thank you.
2: Joe.
11: Oh, yes, of course, Joe.
2: It's my birthday.
16: Oh, happy birthday, love.
2: Ta.
11: Yes, many happy returns of the day, Joe.
2: Thanks, Mrs. O. What have you got me? Well, that's nice. Never mind. Enjoy your dinner.
11: Thank you so much.
15: Thank you.
13: I hope the food's as tasty as the service.
2: She care?
13: Well, Mrs. Ollerenshaw, is everything in your kitchen so well maintained?
17: Let's start, shall we? Oh, meatballs. What a quaint idea. Well, do begin.
13: Start.
18: I have.
17: If you and your company are successful in winning the catering contract, Mr. Cranford, I hope you will build on the progress I've been able to make in widening the culinary repertoire here at Old Dale School.
13: Our reputation is second to none, Mrs. Ollerenshaw. That's why we're still in business. They're not bad, these.
17: A shallot.
18: A what?
17: You see, Mr. Cranford, little touches like these don't cost dear, but make all the difference.
13: Shallots, eh? Crikey, that's a whopper. I've not got one.
17: Oh, allow me. I'd hate you to miss out. Have mine. It seems to be a bit hard. Oh, my God. It's an earring.
19: There you go, Joe. It's absolutely brilliant, Flo.
20: Just as well we're having it after dinner. I put that much rum in it, we'd never have got the dinners done.
19: Oh, so, we want a slice?
20: Oh, yes, please.
21: Well, I'm pleased you ladies have got...
20: Our business advisors for the catering contract. This is Mrs. Ollerenshaw, our headmistress.
6: Mrs. Ollerenshaw. Hello.
17: Good morning.
22: Delighted to meet you. No one warned me Old Dale was run by such a charming lady.
17: Oh, thank you, Mr. Chowdhury. Now, Beverly, I wanted a quick word, if I may.
9: That's okay, Mrs. O. We've got no secrets from our business partners.
17: Very well. It's a small matter about the large gold earring I found in my lunch. Here.
19: Oh, I've been looking for that.
9: Oh, terribly sorry, Mrs. O.
17: I could have choked on it.
2: You'd need some gob to swallow some at that size.
9: Joe! Are you sure you won't have a slice of cake with us, Mrs. O?
17: Quite sure. I don't know that I trust the catering in this kitchen anymore.
9: I beg your pardon.
22: Beverly, leave it.
19: You know, I really think she hates us.
20: Well, you girls haven't blown your chances.
6: Don't be silly. Of course you haven't. It's not Mrs. Ollerenshaw's decision. It's the Board of Governors that decide who gets the contract.
22: Anyway, about our meeting with the bank manager this afternoon. Bev, you and Sally need to look every inch the professional. Have you both got suits?
9: Well, I've got, like, a dark blue blazer that I can wear over a posh frock.
22: It's not a night at the theatre. It's a business meeting.
9: And that's what you're there for. To take care of the business side of things.
20: Yeah, if we end up running this place together, we'll leave all that up to you two.
6: I think what Deepak means is that we all need to look like experts in our own fields. I'm sure your outfit will be fine, Bev.
19: And what'll you be wearing, Deepak?
20: Joe, don't start.
19: Well, I mean...
6: I asked you all to think about our unique selling point. What is it about the Sheila's Kitchen bid that singles us out from all the others?
19: Well,
9: here we go.
6: Yes, go on, Sophie.
19: I thought we could all wear, like, bright uniforms, you know, a bright yellow or green or something. That'd make us stand out.
22: Anyone else?
20: Well, I always said the kids nowadays didn't get a balanced diet for school dinners. When I started, we'd give them meat and two veg on their plate, and they'd jolly well have to eat it or go hungry.
9: Oh. Strict lot in your day, Flo.
6: And?
20: They ate it. But that's it. Look, at the moment we let them choose what they want, so they choose the rubbish. But Sheila's Kitchen can be the only one offering a guaranteed balanced diet.
19: Our kids wouldn't know a balanced diet if it spat in their eye.
23: I don't think they'd eat meat and two veg, would they?
9: Well, I think a lot of kids do care what they eat. I could ask my Shelley and Kevin to ask all their mates, find a few meals they would eat.
6: Mm. Better still, let's call it a survey and have a committee of pupils who we consult. Mm. We'll soon see if there are balanced meals that the kids actually like. How does it sound to you, Deepak?
22: Sounds very good. I'll leave all the kitchen stuff to you ladies. You come up with the menus. I'll make sure it can pair.
17: Here at Old Dale School, we strive for excellence in everything we do.
1: Hang on a minute, Cynthia. I've chopped your head off.
6: Oh, really?
1: How does the zoom thing on this cord camera work?
6: Camcorder, Bob. Camcorder. How many times?
1: Oh, whatever.
6: It's the large button with the arrows.
1: Well, if you know how to work it, then you film me first.
6: But if we record it in the right order, then we won't need to edit it. And as I'm opening the film with my pièce de camera, I need to be filmed first.
1: If you hadn't upset that media studies teacher, we wouldn't be in this mess.
6: Bob.
1: Oh, all right, then.
3: How do I look?
4: Oh, you look great, ma'am. Not much makeup on, though.
0: It's a business meeting, Shelley, not a catwalk.
10: Well, I think you look right professional, ma'am.
3: Gary?
24: How long do them flipping pitches have to be in for?
0: 20 minutes.
24: Well, you got time to do them before you go, then.
0: No, I have not.
24: What's in the bag? Overnight case, is it?
0: Joe come in wearing great big baubles today, so I thought me and the girls could all turn up at the pub tonight for her birthday wearing these. To, you know, take the mickey like.
24: All right, for some.
1: God, crap, that's hot.
0: You all right?
1: Oh, stop me doing this anyway.
0: Right. Wish me luck.
10: Good luck, ma'am.
4: Yeah, you'll do great, ma'am.
0: What do you think, Gary? Do I look okay? Like a businesswoman?
24: A woman looking for business, more like.
0: Hiya. Sorry I'm a bit late.
4: Hi, Bev. Gosh, you do look smart, doesn't she, Deepak?
25: Yes, very nice.
20: You've done us proud, Bev.
4: We've known him for years. He trusts us.
25: I have to disappear after the meeting. Another appointment.
4: But we are all due to meet at Joe's tomorrow morning to discuss our next step. Is everyone able to make that?
20: Of course.
4: Oh, yeah.
25: Right, down to business. When we're in with Gerard, I'll run through a few things. Cash flow and turnover predictions, profit and loss forecasts, and capital injection estimates.
17: As you can see, Gerard, with a guaranteed captive market and a highly experienced and committed workforce, the risk is minimized to a very large extent.
26: Well, I can't say I'm not persuaded that as a team you have the wherewithal to make a go of this venture. But there's one thing that worries me.
25: Oh, what's that, Gerard?
26: School meals are changing, aren't they? Healthy options taking away exactly the foods young people like best. That's what you're going to do. But how can you stop the kids from going to the local bakeries and chip shops instead, where they're not told what they should and shouldn't eat? Mrs. Pope, you'll be the catering manager.
0: Yeah. Well, we know what the kids like and don't like, and we're asking them all what they think.
25: That's right. We have instigated a pupil survey, which analyzes the menu choices that have majority support, and yet still offer a balanced diet. And I'm sure our very capable dinner ladies will be able to cook whatever we decided.
26: Mrs. Comer?
20: Between us, we can cover most of the cuisines or styles, you know, well, that I can think of.
25: I think what Mrs. Kumar is trying to say is
0: what she means is we know this job inside out and we can just as easily cook healthy dinners the kids would love as we can the ragbag of 30-odd items we have to put out at the moment. There'd be less waste and all. Them two would look after the paperwork and we'd do the rest.
26: That's what I've been waiting to hear. Whether you ladies would indeed be the mistresses in your own kitchen. And I can see, Deepak, that this is a team that has its expertise and authority very evenly spread. Certainly we'll be able to help you if you win the contract for Oldale School. And I very much hope you do.
0: Here you are, girls. Double reason to celebrate Joe's birthday and getting the loan.
20: Yes!
8: Well done, you two. I knew you girls were a great team the moment I walked in.
23: Brilliant. Well done.
20: Thank you very much. Hey, where's Joe? I hope she gets here before the Stribbergam arrives or I'm going. He's not sitting on my lap.
0: She'll be here any second, so quick. Get these on. Here you are, Sal. Flo. So.
23: A Christmas decoration.
0: Yeah, just like a gold golf ball earrings, but twice the size. And you know, they cost more than her earrings. earrings and all, 30p a pair.
8: I always said she were cheap.
0: Wait, get them on before she gets here. I can't wait to see her face.
20: Blimey, they're ever.
23: What must I look like?
19: I don't know if I can wear these, Bev.
8: How about you crying out loud, Sophie? Do you not know how to enjoy yourself?
20: Hey, up, here she comes. Oh, wearing next to nothing as usual.
5: Happy birthday, Joe.
2: Thank you very much.
20: Yeah, happy birthday.
2: Hey, I love the earrings, girls. Glad to see I've started a trend.
8: Hey, what do you have to drink, Joe?
2: Oh, part a bitter, please, Flo.
8: On its way.
2: Crikey. Look at that bloke. Comes into a nice pub like this, dressed in an old Mac.
0: Oh, my word, he's coming over here.
2: What have you done?
26: Hello, ladies. And which one of you is Joe? Hiya, love. I'm Flash Harry.
2: Oh, are you now? Well, you'll be Debbie Harry by the time I've finished, will you?
26: What? Hang on!
2: Get over here!
26: What are you doing?
2: I'm going to make men's feet of you!
26: Help me, will you? Right, hey!
0: Oh, me feet. Gary, you still up?
24: What time do you call this?
0: We all went out for an Indian after the pub.
24: Till 1 in the morning?
0: Yeah. Got a problem with that?
24: No, you have. I'm not stopping in like some babysitter while Lady Muck goes off skin down your nose at me. Looks like you've forgotten who's boss. Need reminding, do you?
0: Don't you dare! Let go, Gary, or so help me out!
24: Put down the frying pan, Ben!
0: You want a fight? You've got one! Come on, then! I've had enough!
24: Bev! I'm warning you! You'll be sorry! Right! Ah! Ah! Oh!
0: And that's the last time I have a frying pan in my hand for you, Gary Pope.
10: Mum, where do we have to go now?
0: Hurry up, the taxi's here.
7: Oh, this bag's too heavy, Mum.
0: We'll give it you then. Now come on before he wakes up.
10: Dad, what did you do to him?
0: Not through the kitchen, Kevin. At the front. You'll be fine.
7: What's going on? What's happened?
0: In you get, Kevin.
26: About everything, love?
0: Yeah, that's it.
26: Okay. Where to, then?
7: Yeah, Mum. Where are we going?
11: In Dinner Ladies, Barbara Dixon played Bev, Liz Smith, Flo, Jean Haywood, Sally, Bridget Forsyth, Mrs. Ollerinshaw, Kay Ragg, Joe, Debbie Chazen, Sophie, Jack Smethurst, Bob, Tim Dante, Gary, Bill Dean, Stan, Andrew Wincott, Mr. Wright, Maxine Finch, Rita, Vinnie Dillon, Indrani, Hamaj Singh Kalarai, Deepak, Stephen Hoyle, Kevin, Sally Walsh, Shelley. The script editor was Wendy Lee. Script consultant, Anne Edivine. Studio engineer, Dave Peacock. 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
1: We present I'm Sorry I Haven't a Clue, the antidote, the panel game. At the piano is Colin Bell, and your chairman is Humphrey Littleton.
2: Hello and welcome to the show. This is a proud moment for us because it is in fact a very special edition, the 91st. Not only that, but it's also the first anniversary of our 79th program. And here to share the champagne with me are Willie Rushton and Tim Brooke Taylor on the right. Graham Garden and Barry Cryer on the left. And we have, for the first game, the round last episode. In this round, the aim is to put the last nail in the coffin of a long-running radio or television show and to close the series in one line. Colin Sell will play the theme music, and I shall award points for bad taste. And we're going to start with Willie Rushton now. Willie Rushton, will you put the end finally to Crossroads?
3: Meg Richardson is coming back.
2: I didn't tell you, teams, that I should be awarding marks according to the strength and volume of the audience applause.
3: I just don't know Gordon's in, is it?
2: Any marks which Willie Rushton may have accrued up to now have been cancelled. And we go over to Graham Garden. Graham, will you put an end, finally, to Shoestring?
4: Shoestring? Sorry, he's tied up.
2: Right. Tim Brooke Taylor, your turn now. I want you to put an abrupt end to the weather forecast.
5: Well, quite a fine night tonight. A little snow on high ground, but on the whole, temperatures are average for the time of year. And not quite the same picture, I'm afraid, tomorrow when we expect the early mist to give way to the end of the world.
2: And Barry Cryer, then, we want you to put the finishing touches to Call My Bluff.
6: And the next word is... Oh, my God!
2: Fine. Well, totting up the marks after that round, we have an interesting situation because we have, for the first time in this whole series, we have a tiebreaker. So it's sudden death now. I'm going to ask you and Tim and you, Barry, to do one more each, and we'll decide on that. So, Tim, will you put the finishing touches to Pop Black 82?
5: Enoch, put that gun down.
2: Right. Now, Barry Cryer, it's all up to you. Will you put an end to the Waltons, please? Not a moment too soon.
4: Good night, John. Good night, Jason. Good night, Aaron. Good night, Jim Bob. Good night, Ben. Good night, stranger with hatchet.
2: Well, we still have a tiebreaker. Okay, this is the point where I give the teams advance warning of the late arrivals that they'll be announcing later on in the program, and this week we'll be asking them for late arrivals at the ecclesiastical ball. At the ecclesiastical ball. And we go on to the round called Backwards, and this, for lack of a better description, is a music round. Just before the program, both teams secretly recorded a song, and we're now going to play it backwards, and their opponents have to guess what the song is. Very simple. And first of all, we're going to hear a song from Willie Rushton.

0: Oh,
1: no.
2: But I want all the children to be brought up as Catholics.
0: That's sung with great feeling.
1: Ah.
0: Not you, you're driving me crazy.
2: Not what about you?
0: No.
1: That was just a statement. Now, well, Graham.
0: Yes.
1: You had one word right in that one.
0: You.
1: That's right, yes.
0: Yeah.
2: It's the last word.
1: I'll give you a hint. It comes at the end of the title.
0: Oh, it's something
2: the last
0: new.
2: Is you who.
1: Yes.
2: Play it forwards and see if they recognise it then.
1: Anyone? You ain't heard nothing yet. There's a hint.
2: Oh, I'll tell
0: Sheldon.
1: No, nothing to do with Al Dolphin.
2: You ain't heard nothing yet. Nothing to do with Al Dolphin.
3: If I had a talking picture of you.
1: Yes. Well, if I take two off for every little bit of help that I gave you, that means you lose 7 marks. And we go now to Graham's song.

0: Dixie.
1: Rosemary, I love you.
0: No.
1: Rosemary, I don't love you.
2: Rosemary, I just like you intensely.
1: Sort of quick bit and then a long bit.
2: Yes, it's a bit like that. Sitting in the thing. Doing it or whatever.
1: I'm just trying to give you a... So far, I didn't want to do it.
3: Ah. There's some help from Colin Fell. Dum, dum, dum, dum.
1: Well, it's
3: beautiful, but completely wrong. Graham Garden, will you sing it then, forward?
0: There's cherry pink and apple blossom.
2: Oh, it's Philip Calvin.
3: Okay, teams, if you can be a bit quicker guessing the right answer.
2: No, that's right.
3: Yes, Tim's song.
0: Rosemary.

0: Right, Barry and Graham. How about that?
1: There's a lot of... Yeah. From Mother Goose, I think.
2: No, it's not the
1: thing. It's not the thing from Mother Goose. Narrows it down.
2: Do you want a clue?
1: Yeah. Yes, please.
2: It's If I Ruled the World.
1: That's speeding up, hum.
0: Will you... To prove it, will you sing it forward, please, sing?

0: Trouble is, I mean it.
1: Right, does that help you, Barry?
2: In any way, no.
1: Okay, well, we'll hurry along now to Barry's song.

0: quite clearly the birdie song.
1: I'm going to work out Ochsenmeyer backwards. Ray off.
0: Lovely, rich, fruity voice, but then you are a bit fruity.
2: And get rich. Get on the tube.
3: I'll award you the round. Jim and Willie, I'll award you the round if you can get just one word out of the
2: title. I'll give them a clue. It's been mentioned more than once already in this round.
1: When I'm calling you.
0: That is not the number. Indian love song.
3: Indian love song.
1: Indian
3: love song. Very good. Round of applause. Right, and now we come to Mornington Crescent. We don't do requests normally because we never get any, but one of our one of our younger listeners, Ricky Wade, is a great fan of Mornington Crescent and has asked the team to play the Scottish version. Now, if you live in Scotland, you know that this is called Morningside, and the teams have been practicing for the last few days, so we'll kick off with you, Barry Cryer.
2: Spencer Street.
4: The Royal Mail.
2: Hanover Street.
0: Oh, Hen, what you said now. Leith Walk.
2: Good trick. You can do it.
5: Queen Street.
6: Oh, dear.
0: Okay, the new.
1: Here we are. Ah. The Andy Stewart Buildings. Just off Cowgate.
2: Clever move.
0: Actually, that is quite clever.
1: Yes, thank you.
0: You got the map.
5: Janet Bray.
4: Tell it, please.
5: In that case, I can say Morningside.
3: Ah. Oh.
0: Well,
3: Dan Garden discovered there, as so many people have before, that it doesn't pay to be too clever. And he handed it on a plate to Tim Brooke Taylor, as our audience spotted immediately. So Tim and Willie win that round, and we go on to a round called Jargonflation. And for this round, team members dress up a simple statement in the most elaborate, inflated, jargon-ridden language possible. The other team then has to identify the original statement.
2: What do you mean?
3: What I mean is, get on with it, Barry Cryer, in simple terms.
2: The security apparatus governing the retention of the intrinsic propriety of your pelvic area appears to have negated its functional mode.
1: Your flies are undone.
3: Okay, Willie. Really? Right, Willie, will you give us an inflated statement?
1: I extend to you, with whom I share this two-way interpersonal verbal relationship, a predilection that the chronological span preceding the hours of obfuscation may be propitiously felicitous.
2: Good morning.
1: Nope.
2: Good evening.
1: Yes.
2: Enjoying yourself.
3: Okay, Graham.
2: Any person who reacts least immediately to an amusement situation will in addition exhibit an ongoing response for the greatest period of time.
0: Could you repeat that?
2: Any person who reacts least immediately to an amusement situation will in addition exhibit an ongoing response for the greatest period of time. The audience has got
1: applause,
2: it.
1: Applause.
2: All together now. Clap.
3: He who laughs, laughs, laughs long.
0: I think we applaud round before. Just wish they'd follow their own guidance.
2: Don't okay, laugh Jim. Last. Don't worry, Jim. Very well.
3: Keep trying, Tim.
0: Thank you. Oh, you want me to do one? Yes. At this moment of time, that aperture must be in a negative mode.
2: Shut that door.
0: Correct. I've often wondered, actually, what you hear on the news, a lorry has shed its load. I've really always wanted to know what that really meant.
3: Yes.
0: Haven't you?
3: I have too, yes. So we move on swiftly.
2: Oh, yes.
3: To the next round, which is called Pick Up Song. And in this round, a member of one team starts singing a song and then stops on a word in the lyric. A member of the opposing team must then take up that word but sing a different song containing the word, and indeed starting with that word. I think we ought to make that clear. You have to take up from the word which the opposite person stops on, and you know what I mean.
2: Is this the previous round again? Yeah. I think the audience have got it again.
3: What I think I'll tell you, teams, is that I will accept a syllable rather than a full word if you're in dire trouble. But we'll come to that when we come to it. So, yes. Come on. Let's start now with you, Barry Cryer.
2: That piano's done.
4: Shine on, shine on, harvest moon.
2: Up in.
3: In.
6: Up in. Up in. Up in. Up in. Up in. Up in.
4: Up-iness, up-iness.
6: How's it go on then? Ken Dodd, I never followed him.
4: I've had my share. Shall be blue bunch.
2: The white cliff.
3: Tim, your word is cliff.
5: Cliff.
3: And the best of luck.
5: Greatest cliff. No, Christmas just like the ones we used to know.
4: A thousand times no. I'd rather die than say.
2: What is that?
4: Say wonderful things to me. I think.
2: Think. Think saints what they used to be.
5: Turned. That's a natural one, isn't it? There's so many I can think of, I don't know which one. turned over a four-leaf clover, and I'll be in love with...
2: That is no song I've ever heard.
5: Okay.
2: I'm looking over a four-leaf clover.
5: Yeah, but this was the rewrite.
2: Oh.
3: I'll allow it, but only just. I'll allow it.
2: What was the last one, I'm sorry?
5: Over.
2: Over.
4: Over my shoulder goes one...
6: Who do we have, Barry or the audience? One or Care?
3: One.
4: One. One. One alone to be my own.
3: Own.
2: Oh. I'm getting all the John Henson parts.
6: I was saying, not
2: black.

0: Mary, I love you. I'm always dreaming.
1: Ing?
0: Dreaming.
1: I'll accept Ing if you wish to find it easier.
2: Dreaming of a white Christmas.
0: Just like the one I sang before.
1: I'm going to end it there because we've got an exciting new round coming now that I want to get onto. This is an old favourite called Squeak Piggy Squeak. But this one...
3: old favourite with who?
1: All our
3: names.

0: contestant is blindfolded, turned round several times, and then helped to sit on one of the other contestants. He then demands, "Squeak, piggy, squeak," whereupon the player being sat upon makes a squeaking noise, and the blindfolded contestant tries to guess who it is. If he fails, the procedure is repeated. The game ends when he guesses correctly or the others collapse under his weight. And to make it even more difficult for him, while he's being twirled around, the others will swap seats. Who with, it doesn't say. Now then, the player who is going to be twirled round and blindfolded, in reverse order, is Willie Rushton.
1: Oh, no, I've got a bad leg.
2: You'll have a worse one when I finish with you.
0: So Willie Rushton is now being blindfolded.
1: By the producer.
0: Meanwhile, the other members of the team are changing places. Willie's now being taken over to one of the chairs, and he's about to sit down. He sits down. He's not.
2: Squeak, piggy, squeak. That wasn't the body I'm sitting on. I think I've seen you in the audience.
3: I don't. Squeak!
2: What? Squeak up, man.
3: Squeak!
2: How's your name? I recognize that breath anyway.
0: Right, Willie, who is it?
2: I think the last remains of Barry Cry.
0: Let's have another big round of applause for Willie Rushton. Gosh, what fun. Now,
2: Barry enjoyed that.
0: Now we come on to the last game in this particular episode, which is, of course, the late arrivals. And I'm going to ask the teams to announce the late arrivals at the ecclesiastical ball.
4: Mr. and Mrs. Sladder, with their son Jacob Sladder.
1: Oh, what a lot of vicars running in. One, two, three. I'm a sort of rev counter, really. Well, I like him, number 45.
2: Here come the maniacal movements with their son EQ Maniacal Movements.
1: Jeremy Beadle, he's game for a laugh hereafter. Closely followed by Basil E. Carr and Ethel Mormon.
2: Sorry, nod. Skipping the wink.
4: There's Mr. and Mrs. Dangle Ayers. And their son David Angle Ayers. There's Sam Lila and Sam's son Andy Lila.
1: Dave Sexton. He's been on the bells.
2: From Rome, the two in the cities with their extraordinary son, Fat Ike in City.
1: Oh my goodness, the vicars are streaking now. I've never seen so many Nicholas Partons.
5: I see in the doorway we have Mar and Passover, who are wearing towels, incidentally. You probably noticed them, with a hymn written on it for funerals, the sort of hymn and hearse towels.
4: Worth waiting for.
5: Oh, dear, oh,
1: God
5: dear.
1: And Magog. Gog's a bit naughty. Known as a sinner, God.
5: Stuck in the doorway is Roman Catholic priest, Father Fattest. And his tabby knuckle.
1: Oh, there's Richard of Barton Wells, known to us all affectionately as Bishop Rick.
0: You have another arrival?
1: The Isle of St. Clair.
5: Mr. and Mrs. Idge Tea Party, and their son Vic R. Idge Tea Party. Mrs. Drell and their daughter Kathy Drell.
1: Yes. A very superior mother from Switzerland, known to us all affectionately as Martha Horn, and her youthful laity.
5: Oh, look, there's Mr. and Mrs. Disestablishmentarianism, their auntie.
1: It's cabaret time, and it's Acker Light and his band. Nice sis and his sister Jenny.
2: Here comes an expectorating peer, Lord's Prayer.
4: Now, there's him of the Caldees, and he's brought her of the Caldees as well.

0: Oh, there's Curate Seg. He's good in fast. Smile, a song, and a saint. Canon and Paul. The order of service for tonight's ball, psalm, psalm, and then pick up thy mass kit.
1: You'll see Britt Eklund with hymn number 27.
2: Well, that's fine, ladies and gentlemen, when we have to say that this week's show is finished. Thank you for listening, and until next week, goodbye.
3: Littleton, with Colin Self setting none of them to music. The program was produced by Paul Mayhew Archer.

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0: We present Tony Hancock, Sidney James, Bill Kerr, Hattie Jakes, and Kenneth Williams in...
1: Hancock's Half Hour.
2: Now then, where shall we start? There's three of us, it shouldn't take long.
3: You got a nerve, inviting me round for a drink and then roping me in to help clean your car.
2: Well, it takes Bill and I too long. Six arms are better than four.
4: Well, don't you think you're overdoing it, Tub? A car only needs polishing once a week, not every day.
2: We live in a smoky atmosphere. Look at it, a thin layer of smog all over it. Hello, who's been writing messages on the bonnet with their finger? Ernie Biggs loves Elsie Spurgeon. I know that Ernie Biggs. He's the same one who runs along my fence with a stick of chalk. Wait till he comes home from school. I'll hide behind the hedge. I'll jump out on him and I'll wrap his catapult round his neck. I will not have spotty-faced kids defacing my limousine. Go on, wash it off. I want the chrome and the paintwork shining so that you can see your face in it.
3: I've never known anyone so finicky about their car as you are. I haven't cleaned my car for 3 years.
2: That is only so that any witnesses won't be able to tell what colour it was. It's a disgrace your car is. You have to feel along the door to find where the handle is. I'm not letting mine get in a state like that. I'm proud of my car. It's the cleanest down this street. Dead elegant, though.
3: Yeah. I've seen you sitting up there all day at your bedroom window with a feather duster in your hand. And as soon as you see a speck of dust land, you're down. Buckets of water, polish, chamois leathers, hoses, vacuum cleaners. Then back upstairs again, waiting for the next bit to land. It's an obsession.
2: It is not. If I keep it in good nick, I stand to make more money on it if I ever decided to sell it. Very difficult keeping a car clean down railway cuttings. All those trains going by. And they do it deliberately. I've watched them.
3: Watched who?
2: Those drivers. They see me cleaning the car and they deliberately slow down, wait till the wind's in the right direction, then whoosh, a funnel full of dirty black smoke comes hurtling over. And more than once I've had occasion to complain to British Railways about them heaving lumps of coal at it. I think they must be running a sweep down at the shunting yards. Let's see how many times we can hit Hancock's car. It's no joke.
3: It's kept you in fires since you bought it.
2: That is not the point. A great lump of Welsh anthracite bouncing off it doesn't do the bonnet any good. Now, come on, the sooner we start... I'll kill that next door's cat.
4: Now what's wrong?
2: Look what he's done. Look what he's done. Horrible great paw marks over the bonnet. Up the window, cross the roof and down the boot. I'll get my boot if I catch him again. Great ugly thing he is.
3: Well, come on, if we got to do it, let's get it over with.
2: Right, Bill, you get under the car and polish it. Sid, you take the chamois. You've gone home.
4: Just a minute. Just a minute. Did you say under the car?
2: Yes, I did. I want the springs and all the stuff underneath polished right up. I want it shining. Go on, crawl under there, you ratbag.
4: But, Tub, what's the point? Nobody sees under the car.
2: They do at the garage when it goes up on the ramp. I don't want them to look underneath my car and say, ooh, isn't it dirty? I'm not all outward show, you know. I'm not like those women who just dust round the ornaments. Underneath, mate. Then you can lift the bonnet up and polish the engine.
4: Shall I take the tyres off and wash the inner tubes?
2: Yes, you can do that afterwards. Then you can let the air out and put some fresh in. I want it looking just like it did when it came out of the showroom. Right, to work! There. Let's have a look. Oh, that's a bit better, isn't it?
3: It ought to be. Blimey, 3.5 hours of continual rubbing. I swear my right arm's 3 inches shorter than the other.
2: If a job is worth doing, it is worth doing well. Look at it gleaming there.
3: Yeah. Well, I still don't like the colour scheme, and I never have.
2: Don't like the colour scheme? Orange and heliotrope? Very voguey, that is.
3: I think it's the tartan hood that spoils it.
2: Because you've got no taste, have you? You've got to have something bright for the hood to balance up with the pink wall tiles.
3: Yeah, all you want is a couple of plants in there, and it'll look like a travelling coffee bar. Is it clean enough for you?
2: It'll do for now. We'll have another 3 hours on it tomorrow. Bill, have you finished the underneath? What is he?
3: His legs are poking out the other side.
2: I bet he's asleep. I've a good mind to jump on his ankles. Love to see him spring up and hit his head on the big end. Oh, shall I start the engine up? His ear hole's right by the end of the exhaust pipe.
5: No.
2: Hang on. Put your legs in, is the bus coming?
4: What bus? Where?
2: Oh! Ah! Oh, dear, I did enjoy that. I bet his knees felt that. He didn't half fetch them a whack of that running board. My running board. If you've damaged that running board, you will have the benefit of my starting handle across your nose.
4: I haven't hurt your running board.
6: Ooh, dinner ready.
2: You better go in now, otherwise she'll eat it all. Put a barrage balloon over the car in case it rains, William.
6: Well, you must all be very hungry after all that work you've done. I've made a nice big dishful of cauliflower cheese.
2: Oh. I don't like cauliflower cheese.
4: Neither do I.
6: Don't you really?
2: You know we don't like cauliflower cheese. You've always known it.
6: Oh, well, never mind. I just have to eat it all myself.
2: You planned that. You made it on purpose. You're always doing that. You've made a list of everything we don't like, then you deliberately go and make dirty great binfuls of it. Oh, you gannet.
6: You can have bread and dripping.
2: Thank you very much indeed. The perfect Sunday dinner, roast bread and dripping. Most appetizing, the height of luxury. Draw the curtains. I don't want the neighbours looking in, seeing a man of my caliber eating bread and dripping.
3: Now, turn it up, Gridley. You must have something else in there.
6: No, there's no more.
2: She's hidden it all. She buries it somewhere. She's like something out of Armand and Michaela Dennis. She drags it all off to her lair and stands guard over it.
6: Car looks nice.
2: Don't change the subject. Bread and dripping.
4: I'm hungry after all that work. I think I'll have some cauliflower cheese.
3: Yeah, I might as well too.
6: But you don't like it. You said you didn't like it. You told me you didn't.
2: That's frightened her. She didn't expect that. I'll have some too. Yeah, it's worth making yourself ill just to see her face. Drops 2 inches every spoonful we take. Where's me blindfold? I can't look at it and eat it. Miss Pew, the front door.
6: Oh, yes, right you are.
2: No need to take your cauliflower cheese with you. We're not going to pinch it.
6: All right, but I know exactly how much is there.
2: Oh, go and open the door.
7: Good afternoon, ma'am.
6: Oh, good afternoon, Constable. Mr. Hancock, it's a policeman.
2: Quick. Quick, slap Sid on the back. He swallowed his cauliflower. It's all right, Sid, boy. He's not after you.
3: Blimey. I know he don't want me. I haven't done anything for weeks. Just whenever I hear the word copper, turns my stomach right over. I'll be all right in a minute.
2: Won't you come in, Constable? Anything I can do for you? Have some cauliflower cheese.
7: No, thank you, sir. I'm on duty.
2: Oh, well, put some in your helmet for after.
7: Very, very kind of you, sir, but I'd rather not.
2: You're very wise. What can I do for you?
7: There's your car parked outside.
2: Yes, that's right. Magnificent vehicle, isn't she? Everybody round here admires her. Wonderful condition she's in.
7: Move it.
2: Pardon?
7: Move it.
2: Move it? Move it? Have you taken leave of your senses?
7: The aforementioned vehicle is causing an obstruction. Move it.
2: Oh, come now, my good man. I live here. It's parked outside my own house.
7: Your property only extends as far as those horrible chickens cut out in your hedge.
2: Horrible chickens? They are not chickens, Mush. They are birds of paradise. It's the milkman. His horse has been at them. Oh, yes. Yes, he has the cart up on the pavement getting at those. I shall be glad when he gets electrified and has a cart with handle to pull round.
7: Be that as it may, your property only extends up to the hedge. The pavement and the roadway thereafter are public thoroughfares for use without let or hindrance to the public at large. Move it.
2: I will not move it. There is no law to say a man may not park his car outside his own front door.
7: Well, normally we don't mind. We don't bother about short periods. But that car hasn't been moved for 10 years.
3: 10 years? Do you mean to tell me you've had to clean in that car every day and you never use it?
2: Well, I get in the driving seat sometimes and I turn the wheel and a bit of vroom, vroom, vroom, vroom, vroom, vroom, vroom, vroom, vroom. And pretend, and that. But if you mean actually moving, no.
4: Why not?
2: Because I can't pass the test. I've been up 73 times and they keep failing me. I just can't get the hang of it. My feet are too big, that's the trouble. They overlap. I put my foot on the brake, half of it goes on the accelerator as well, and we're off again.
7: Your feet are no concern of mine. That car must be moved.
2: But it's doing no harm. It's only standing there.
7: It is doing harm. This road has been resurfaced 8 times since the war. All except the bit your car is standing on. Yeah, I measured it just now. It's 8 inches lower than the rest of the road. We want to fill it in, so move it.
2: I will not move it.
7: Those are your last words?
2: They are, sir.
7: Very well. And the powers now invested in us by the new Traffic Act, I shall make arrangements for the car to be towed away.
2: You will do no such thing. Putting chains round my front bumper and lifting it up onto its hind legs? They'd scratch it. I've lavished hours of loving care on that car. I am not having it desecrated by the likes of you.
7: It's got to be moved.
2: It cannot be moved. I have got nowhere to put it.
7: Put it in a garage.
2: I have not got a garage.
7: Then put it in your front garden. Knock down them chickens and push it through there.
2: That's the trouble with the country today. I mean, there's no respect for the aristocracy at all. I am not moving that car. There it is, and there it stays. Until such time as I pass my test and can afford a gallon of petrol. I know my rights. This is not a main road. No buses run down here. There are no zebra crossings. It's well away from all corners, and there are two of my own hurricane lamps lighting it up. It is also within 25 yards of a street lamp, the design of which, incidentally, I do not approve of. Taking things all round, therefore, I am perfectly within my rights, parking my car there, and I shall resist any efforts to move it.
7: But we've got to mend the road.
2: Then you'll just have to mend round it again. And tell the tar sprayer to watch what he's doing. I had to chisel open the door last time.
7: Yes, but don't you
2: see... There is no more to be said. Might is not right. Temper it with justice. Rex versus Crippin, third day. Crippin speaking, 79-3. So if you will kindly take your helmet off the teapot, I shall bid you good day.
7: Very well. I shall have to make a report. And no doubt you will be hearing from the magistrate's court within the next few days.
2: Good. And I shall answer any charge in person. I am willing to defend my civil liberties, whatever you try to do to me. I'm not frightened. Use your rubber hoses. And your lights in the face. And all smoking while I haven't got one. See if I care. And it's no use trying to come round and tow it away because I'm taking the wheels off. That showed him. They admit they're matching me. Now, let's finish my dinner. I bet he thought... Where's my cauliflower cheese gone? Who has had my cauliflower... It's her. She's woofed it. She's like greased lightning. I only took my eyes off it for 30 seconds. I bet it never touched the sides on its way down. Stone me. No wonder the dustmen don't bother to call here. All they get is ashes. Oh, spread me some bread and dripping. Thank you.
7: Fined 25 shillings, license endorsed. Next case, Constable Peace.
8: John Dillinger, driving across Plough Field looking for proposed London-Birmingham roadway.
7: Drunk?
8: Yes.
7: £5, disqualified 6 months. Next.
8: Jack Bradley, over 90 miles an hour at the wrong side of a dual carriageway.
7: Over 90 miles an hour.
8: Must have been. Didn't even make a white blob on our radar screen.
7: £4, license endorsed. Next.
8: Anthony Hancock, parking 10 years.
2: Not guilty, Your Honor. I wish to defend myself.
7: Oh, dear, why do they bother? Must you?
2: I must. In the fair name of British justice and liberty, I demand my rights as a citizen.
7: Oh, dear, it is one of those. Very well, continue.
2: Milad! My car has been parked outside 23 railway cuttings. My own abode, mark you. In a de-restricted street without any complaints from the neighbours, passing pedestrians or cars. It does no harm. It merely enhances the neighbourhood with its beauty. In my profession, it is essential to have a motor vehicle at my disposal all hours of the day in case I have to dash off to rehearsals.
7: But you haven't used it for 10 years.
2: So you can see I am in no position to pay the fine. But I may get some work any day now. You have to be there quick in case somebody else gets it. Therefore, I submit that there is no case to answer. I am perfectly within my rights to leave my car where it is. There is no law to prevent from doing so. There is nothing anyone can do to stop me. And therefore, I demand. Yea, demand. That I be found not guilty. Discharged. And walk from this court a free man.
7: Fine, 40 shillings next.
2: Let me laugh.
7: Fine, 45 shillings next.
2: I object, Your Honor.
7: 50 shillings next.
2: This is a travesty of justice.
7: 55 shillings. Will you allow me to get on with the next case, or will you go on for the £3? Oh. And one other thing.
2: Yes?
7: Move it. Next.
8: Judge Percy Francis.
7: That's me.
8: Yes, sir. Your car is parked outside in a restricted area.
7: Oh, I see. Well, now, fine, 50, 10 shillings. And licensing. I mean, don't do it again. A court adjourned. That's ridiculous.

0: I am not moving it.
1: You've got to, son. The court ruled against you.
0: They have no right to make me move my car. I've got nowhere to put it.
1: Well, they reckon you could leave it out in the front garden.
0: I am not ruining my glads and daffs for anybody. It's taken me 3 years to get those bulbs right. You wait till they come up. I've got me coat of arms in one bed. And the number of the house in another. And then there's me face in the center.
1: Really not. I thought you were going to have a clock.
0: Well, it's combined. My face is the dial and the hands are stuck on my nose. So when they're pointed to each ear, it's 10 to 2.
1: Oh, I got it. And at 3:15, you're going to look like Jimmy Edwards.
0: That's it. So you see, I can't have my car in the front garden. It'll completely spoil it. And besides, to get it in, I'll have to tear down my chickens. Me birds of paradise, and I'm not doing that either.
2: Anyone for stuffed cabbage?
0: No.
3: No.
2: Good, I'll make some. Where's Bill?
0: He's outside cleaning the car. The 11:23 to Waterloo went by just now. 15 direct hits and 2 clouds of smoke, and there it is.
4: Tub! Come quickly!
0: What's wrong?
4: The police have arrived with a breakdown wagon. They're going to tow the car away. They're putting the chains round it now.
0: You fool! Why didn't you stop them?
4: Well, I tried to. They put the hook under me collar and swung me over the fence.
0: If you landed on my flower beds...
4: I didn't do much damage, Tub. I missed the chickens, but I think I landed on your snowdrops.
0: You nincompoop! Do you realize what this means? When my face grows, I won't have any teeth. I shall deal with you later. I'm going to have some words with these blue-coated vandals. Take those chains off my car. I have the law on you.
5: We are the law.
0: Bill, lie down the road in front of the lorry.
4: Lie
0: down in front of the lorry.
4: But they might run me over.
0: This is a chance I'm going to have to take. Lie down.
5: Now, come along, sir. Don't be foolish. Get up out of the road.
0: You stay there, Bill. They can't trample roughshod over private citizens.
5: Are you going to get up, sir?
4: No, you're not going to touch my friend's car, so there.
5: Right, Fred. Lower the hook. Hook it under his belt. All away. That's it. Swing him clear.
4: Put me down.
0: Yes, you put my friend down.
5: That's it, Fred. Swing him over the edge.
4: Help, Tom, help!
0: I demand you release him.
5: Righto, Fred. Let him go.
0: Not over me, flower beds.
4: Oh!
0: Stone me. That's me nose and one of me ears gone for a clock. You've disfigured my clock, you vandals. I'll sue you for damages.
4: I think I've broken some bones, Tom.
0: Oh, shut up. I shall write to the vicar about this.
5: Right, Fred. Get the hook round the bumper again. That's it. Right, all away.
0: Be careful, it won't take the strain.
5: Well, that's the bumper moved anyway. Throw it in the back of the lorry. Fred, drive round and hitch up the other bumper. We'll get it from behind.
0: Leave it alone. There'll be questions asked in the house about this. Hello, the 1141 of Victoria. Duck everybody behind the fence.

0: Well, you won a first round, Hancock. Your car's still there.
1: Of course it's still there. They've come up against a fighter in me.
0: Well, you had a bit of help, boy. You were dead lucky that train went past just then. That copper didn't know what time it was when a lump of coal hit him on the back of the head.
1: He still doesn't. He hasn't come round yet. He's in the cottage hospital.
0: Good shot, those train drivers, aren't they? They missed the other one, so I picked up a brick and let him have it. At least it was them. Where's Bill?
1: Oh, he's still lying out in the flower bed, moaning and groaning.
0: Don't you think we ought to go out and bring him in?
1: No, if he wants to come in, let him crawl in. Great oaf falling on me set piece. Skylarking about on cranes, it's his own fault.
2: They'll be back, you know. They won't let you get away with it. You can't fight the law. They'll put you in jail for this.
1: You always put the mockers on everything, don't you? Why don't you get back in the kitchen and mind your own business? What is for dinner?
2: You don't like stuffed marrow, do you?
1: No, I do not.
2: Well, that's what we're having, then.
1: Stuffed marrow, stuffed cabbage and cauliflower cheese. Can't you forget you used to work in a British restaurant? She's half cooked some rubbish. All her wartime recipes here. Potato peat stuck up in the kitchen there. Not good enough for a gourmet like me. A man of my taste. The war's over, dear. There's other food about now. I've got a very delicate palate. Nothing but the finest. Subtle, exotic, fleeting savouries. That's what I want. Why can't we have egg and chips and a bottle of chopped salt? We never get anything imaginative round here.
3: Tub! Tub!
1: Oh, it's you. He can't be too badly hurt. He opened the door by himself. What do you want?
3: The back, Tub. They've got the rope menders ready to start as soon as the car's moved.
1: Well, they won't move it this time. It's bolted to the road and chained to the lamppost.
3: They're not trying to move it this time. They've got a great steamroller up against it. They reckon it'll just about fill in the hole. Then all they've got to do is spray some tar over it.
1: They can't do that. Bill, go and lay in front of the steamroller.
3: No, I can't do that, Tub. I can't move.
1: Sid, help me carry him out there. Open the door. Right, up, up to you.
0: Careful, watch your feet.
3: Put me down. Stop it. I don't want to be flattened. I don't want to be part of the road.
1: Not so much of the old lip there. Quick, keep that steamroller away from my limousine.
4: Now, we don't want any more trouble, sir. I'm willing to forget the last little fracas, but we're not having any more.
1: It wasn't my fault. I told you to duck. How's your head?
4: Nasty. Quite nasty. All these bandages. I can't get my helmet on.
1: Never mind. Paint them all black and stick a badge on them. Nobody will notice. Right, Sid, put him down in front of the steamroller.
4: Now, come along and get up. Laying in front of steamrollers is forbidden in this country.
3: I can't move. My ankle's gone.
4: Look, sir, we can't go on like this, can we?
1: No, we can't.
4: This bit of road under your car must be brought up to the same level as the rest of the road. It's dangerous otherwise.
1: I appreciate your point, officer, but I am not moving my car. I refuse to be coerced.
4: Well, then, let's talk it over. Is there what we might call a summit conference between the heads of state?
1: Well, I'm always open to reason. What are your proposals to end the Cold War?
4: Well, how about this? We move your car 20 yards up the road until this bit's been levelled up and resurfaced, and you can move it back, and we say no more about it.
1: That seems very reasonable. You guarantee that I won't have any more trouble?
4: Well, not for another 10 years till we have to fill the road in again.
1: Very well. I agree. Well,
4: thank you very much, sir.
1: I mean, you'd appreciate. I mean, there was nothing personal against your good self. Throughout the whole affair, you conducted yourself with the utmost dignity and in a fashion most befitting a member of the Cheam Constabulary.
4: Thank you, sir. All I say, I've admired your tenacity in standing up for your rights.
1: Thank you.
4: Are we friends again?
1: Certainly. Little fingers?
4: Oh.
1: Well, old man, help me push the car along and we can start immediately.
4: But what about him in the road?
1: I'll push him in the gutter. He'll probably fall asleep.
0: Well, congratulations, Hancock. You did it. The car's back in its rightful position. I never thought you'd do it.
1: It just shows you that when you believe in something, you've got to fight for it.
0: Hello, the 10:42 to Waterloo's going by.
1: There they go. They've started heaving coal at it again.
0: Hey, blimey, they're hitting it every time. Look.
5: They'll smash it up. Great chunks going through the windows. Look, my windscreen's gone. Look, four bits gone through the hood.
0: Their aim's improving, isn't it? They haven't missed once. They must have a rangefinder on board. Here, Hancock, that car won't be able to take much more punishment like that. I can't understand it. They've never been so accurate before.
1: Well, of course, I've just realized, you know what's happened. Their aim hasn't improved at all. Now the road's been built up, the car's up much higher. They can see it better. They've got more to aim at. I knew I should have held out and not let them do that road.
0: Well, what are you going to do about it then? Move the car?
1: No, I am not. There is only one way to deal with this. We've got to stop those trains going by. Bill?
3: Yeah?
1: Come here.
3: What do you want?
1: Go and lay on the railway line.
3: No, I won't.
1: Grab him. Miss Pugh, some rope. We'll tie him across the line.
3: No, Tub, please, don't do it.
1: Take his legs. We've got to stop the 12:23.
3: Why am I always
1: now,
3: the...
1: Look, it won't hurt, Bill. You just lay in front of the train. We'll see who gives in first.
3: Yeah, but I always get this sort
1: You
3: of
1: can a... trust me, Bill. We're not going to take this line down. Well, I mean, you are, but...
3: Oh, no, not this time. Once
1: it's
3: is enough.
1: It's the only way. Force must match force.
3: How many times have I asked you, Tub? Please, no. Don't do it to me.
1: Hello.
6: That was Hancock's Half Hour, starring Tony Hancock with Sidney James, Bill Kerr, Hattie Jakes and Kenneth Williams. Theme and incidental music composed and conducted by Wally Stott. The show written by Alan Simpson and Ray Galt. The program, which was recorded, was produced by Tom Rolfe.

0: Once upon a time there was an engineer.
1: Choo-choo Charlie was his name, we hear.
0: He had an engine and he sure had fun. He used good and plenty candy to make his train run.
2: Charlie says, love my good and plenty. Charlie says, really rings the bell. Charlie says, love my good and plenty. Don't know any other candy that I love so well.
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0: of Bushy Spawn, Part 1. A meeting of the council.
1: Darling! Darling! Sit down! Darling! Thank you. Darling! What's next on the council agenda?
2: I'd like to bring the committee's report on the proposed lamppost, first submitted in 1919.
0: Oh, good.
2: Oh, it is good, isn't it? What? The position chosen for the lamppost is 53 Spawn Yards north of the curbside.
0: Why? Is it very dark, eh?
2: Only at night time.
0: Oh. So you found that out too? You can't say we don't do our best.
2: I can say it. Ow!
0: Has anyone commissioned the building of this lamppost?
3: Good heavens, no. We haven't decided what color it's going to be.
0: Any suggestions?
3: Well, I have heard that green is an unsinful color.
0: Green?
4: I must have said that.
0: Yes, that would mean... But they've been painting it. That would mean the compulsory purchase of a pot of paint. All those in favour? Splendid, chaps. Nod in. We shall have to find a designer for the lamppost.
5: I think my brother can help us there.
0: Oh, yes? Oh, well, let's go and see him. Hold on to my foot.
6: Morning, my morning.
0: We're from the Bushy Spawn Council.
6: My narn bargain with
0: very nice for you. We would like you to design a lamppost for us.
6: Or you run out and buy a pencil.
0: Good. There's enterprise for you.
5: Yes, mind you, it runs in the family.
6: I got a pencil.
0: That's a steamroller.
6: Is it? I'll kill that blasted storekeeper.
0: And he did.
6: I always play them little jokes.
0: What a grand chap. Much as I hate to say it, he doesn't seem the man for the job.
5: Well, there's his brother, Mad Dan.
7: Oh, hello. Do you like animals?
0: Yes.
7: Okay, you can pet my pig.
0: Do you know anything about lampposts?
7: Ask me a question about a lamppost. Ask me a question.
0: Okay. What is a lamppost?
7: Oh, the hard one's first, eh?
0: Mr. Greenslade. Somehow I don't think this gentleman here...
7: What? Gentleman? Gentleman. You be careful what you call me. You heard of Hyde Park?
0: Yes.
7: Well, you just watch out then.
0: We'll have to advertise for a man. We'll write one on a cigarette and put it in a tobacconist's window.
5: Part 2. The Great Ormsrod Refuge Tip at Filthmaconsea.
8: I lost my heart in an English jockey. Oh, I'm Nylum, little car up your
9: hall. Hello. Moriarty. Moriarty, listen to this. Says here, wanted high-grade lamppost designer, all money found.
8: Money?
9: We're going to be rich. Pack the swill bags and put the banana skins on ice.
8: Okay.
9: Taxi.
10: Where to, mate?
9: Follow the direction of that pointed finger.
10: Right, mate.
0: Ah, you must be the man in answer to the lamppost.
9: Can we come in?
0: No, I'll come out.
9: Thank you for your kind, stinking English hospitality.
0: Yes.
9: The gentleman with me here in the paper sack is the well-known continental steamer, Count Jim Odman. Moriarty, husband extraordinary by appointment to the house of Rita Hayworth.
0: What? Muscular teeth.
9: Yes, he's had offers, you know. He's known... Now, the reverse of this Nubian quinge is our proposed design for a lamppost.
0: Gad! And he's got a light at the top. What a novel idea.
9: Yes, we got the idea from a novel. Before we got money, may I introduce Dutch Max Jim Geldre to make certain thin sounds.
11: Thin plugging!

0: The part two of part three, the pie, po, poo, poo, peppy, pie, pie. The scene outside a quiet cottage in Bushy's Spawn.
1: Ah. Is this hole big enough, mate?
2: Let me see. Yes, it appears to be big enough.
1: Oh, I see. What's it big enough for?
2: Well, there you have me. Oh, wait, yes, I have a note written on my secretary here. Come here, Maud. Ah, yes. Maud. It's for a lamppost.
1: Oh, a lamppost. Lovely, lovely. What flavour?
2: Concrete.
1: Concrete? Flavour of the month. Lovely. You know, they say that concrete lampposts never go deaf.
2: You can't rely on those old country superstitions, you know.
1: Anyhow, matey, this lamppost is going to be a boon. You see, at the present, I have to walk 10 miles every night to the one in the village.
2: Eh?
1: Well, I keep a dog, you see.
2: Ah, yes. You had me worried for a moment there. Tell me, have you ever been sprayed with green glue, inscribed with indelible saffron ink, and bound with lukewarm string bearing invisible manure knots?
1: No.
2: Gad, this is an uninteresting place, I must say.
1: Don't you believe it, matey? Yeah.
2: What?
1: They do say at about 10 to 7 every night, a man in flannels and sport coat walks slowly down the street and goes in that house there.
2: A ghost?
1: No, it's old Tom Bollow coming home from work.
2: End of crosstalker.
0: Day after day, the hole grew deeper, which is the right direction for holes. Inside the little cottage, fear had spread.
3: Min. Come away from the window, Min.
4: I'm only watching them dig that hole. The hole, Henry. The hole, Henry Cookie.
3: You are watching a man digging a hole.
4: Oh, is that a man?
3: It's sinful, Min. You want people to start talking?
4: Oh.
3: Looking at a man you don't even know.
4: Oh, I don't know what's come over you lately, Henry. You're not the man I used to know.
3: Oh? And who is this man you're used to know of?
4: It was you.
3: You used to know me?
4: Yes, yes.
3: I'll get even with him. Was that you, Miss?
4: I don't think so, Henry. I'll just look at my knees. No. Midnight tower.
3: I just think it's coming from that leather telephone.
4: Oh, it's magic, I tell you.
3: Hand me the lead blunderbuss with the screw shot. Now then, sir. Got it right in the crin. There's a man inside the ear listening, please. Hello, man.
4: Hello.
3: Hello, man. Oh, yes. Yes, master, yes.
4: Oh, what did it say, Henry?
3: I heard our master's voice on the telephone.
4: Witchcraft!
3: He says he's coming back for the weekend.
4: Oh, we'd better get his bath full.
3: Yes, don't forget he likes half water and half gin.
4: No. He likes it half full and other half empty, Henry. Oh, the master's coming home today. I'll lay out my new frock.
3: He won't wear it, you know.
0: Lamppost Part 3. A lamppost foundry in Rhodesia, Africa, W12.
2: Oh, oh, oh, oh. Oh. Oh, oh.
3: Oh. Oh. Oh. Oh. Oh, dear. Oh, it's hell in there, you know.
5: Major Bloodnock, Safari has arrived from England.
3: England? Englishman, Dom. Mm. We must give our guest a real British welcome.
5: Right. I'll hide all the food and drink.
3: Oh, yes. And Tom, put the cat out.
5: Why?
3: It's on fire. I shall have to have him seen to. He's got a cross-eyed tail, you know.
5: Oh. Shall I lay out the red carpet?
3: Yes, and put the prize ticket on it.
6: Ahoy there, ahoy!
3: It's ahoy there, ahoy! Welcome to Africa, ahoy, sir. Let me play you the primitive music of Africa. The next dance, please.
6: Major, your fame as a lamppost builder has reached England.
3: Oh, you want to buy one? What size, darling?
6: 38 chest, darling.
3: I've just got one left. And I've got one right.
6: How about the right one?
3: Good.
6: The street it's going in is facing away from Toshmale.
3: They're all the rage, you know, yes. Anyway, I admire your choice, sir. You can't beat a concrete lamppost, you know.
6: Rubbish, I beat mine every morning. I assure you, who's the master?
3: I tell you what. I'll let you have this 20-guinea lamppost free. Entirely free for £99.
6: How much is that in English? You see, I can't count.
3: What? Oh, just open your naughty old naughty wallet and let dear little Dennis have a look in. I can count it for you. Oh, all in gold sovereigns. Right.
0: And all through the night, Bloodnock carefully counted out the naughty money with a shovel.
3: Ah, 1 shilling. There, now carry those 50 sacks containing 1 shilling to my hut.
4: Major. Lamppost is all all packed and ready. Ready.
3: Are you quite sure, Hugh? Well, look here. If you're not sure, say so. Oh, well, Ned. Bon voyage and bien vieux. See you off. Here is a flock of dogs and one Railington.
7: Zaj, darling, we're in love, it appears, and I surely want to thank you.

0: That night we camped near the great Zambezi Falls. It was nearly midnight, 12 o'clock yet, when we heard that dreaded cry. What is it, lad?
1: He's fallen in the water.

0: audience. 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Help, spelt H-E-L-P, pronounced.
1: Here, swallow this rope, pronounced. Spriggs, this river's full of water.
2: And it's soaking wet, it's soaking wet. Thank you, Jim Pan. Thank you, Jims. Thank you, Jims. Thank you, Jim.
1: It'll catch its death of cold. Help me get it into bed.
2: What kind of bed does a river sleep in, Jim?
1: A riverbed. Ha! Pronounced. Or in a higher key.
3: Ta. On return to England, the contract for putting up the lamppost went to India.
1: Hey.
4: Mind it, Mr. Banerjee. Mind it, man. Mind it, man. What do you...
5: Wait a moment. Wait a moment. You put your hand under here.
4: Oh, steady, man.
5: What?
4: Really had it on my foot then, my poor old pow.
5: Don't argue with me, Babu. Don't argue, man.
4: Man, it's too heavy for my poor old legs, man.
5: Chat.
4: You chat yourself, man.
5: Please listen to me, will you?
4: Listening.
5: Please, you are considering the job before considering ourselves. You must understand that, do you?
4: I'm understanding it, man. I am considering it, but I'm considering it, man. I don't like it. I don't like it, man. Stop acting like a hirfin.
5: You're accusing me of acting like a hirfin.
4: Because I come
5: my,
4: on the...
5: My, what? What is...
4: All right.
5: My fine fellow, this lamppost is no good lying on the ground. We must get it in the little hole, you see.
4: All right.
1: How are we getting on? Spelled O-N, pronounced.
6: On!
1: That was it.
0: You there.
5: What?
0: You men, go away. Shoo! Oh, shoo!
1: It's a poor old man from the cottage.
0: What are you putting up there?
5: A concrete lamppost, sir.
0: Don't call me, sir. I'm a woman.
5: Oh, dear, what a target. And I haven't got my gun.
1: Floodnock, stop making those terrible gestures.
5: They're not gestures, sir. They're me old finger-snapping tricks. Look at this one here. Oi! Oh, yes.
7: Come away from that military man.
5: What?
7: He's got ants in his pants and certain rust you can like ours.
8: Oh. And I have reason to believe that he is now the owner of the Siberian Pan sacrificing.
5: You filthy swine. Give me that stone. Ah! Got him right on Miss Bannister's nose. Now let's get this blasted lamppost in. Bring that hole over here.
1: My trousers have gone.
7: Men, come away from that window.
0: They're putting a lamppost up, Henry.
7: Wow. The master won't like that there, men, I'm telling you.
0: Oh, dear, dear.
1: Who is the master?
0: Well, he's just coming in across the road now.
7: There's the master. There he is.
9: Has anyone got a match?
7: Here you are, sir.
0: Give the master a match.
7: Here you are, sir. There we are.
9: Who are you?
7: Mr. Crumb, sir, your retainer.
9: Who are you?
10: I'm from the Ministry of Lampposts, sir.
9: Who are you?
1: I'm the lamppost they want to put out, sir.
9: Don't tell me how we've got a name.
1: I'm Fred Lamppost, sir.
9: Now, wait a moment. Where am I?
7: Waiting for you.
9: You know. What? All right, wait a moment. Don't interrupt. Look, Michael, I've never seen.

0: Well, I've been on the stage 2 or 3 years. Look at this audience. Tell me, have they paid?
1: Not a penny. Not a penny, sir.
0: Well, don't cry about it. Okay. Do not. Camden Theatre.
2: Camden. Oh, yes,
0: it's a bit of a thrill to me because.
2: Yes.
0: In. I messed that up. Yeah. Anyhow. I played. I'm going to tell you about myself, but I like doing, so don't mind.
2: Thank you. Carry on.
3: About this lamppost, sir, we're very worried about where to put it.
0: I'd like to get rid about this lamppost, excepting one thing. It's given me a lot of... Well, I've met a lot of people through it in this way. Night before... What is tonight?
4: Friday. Sunday.
0: Sunday. You open on Sunday. No wonder you get a good house. Oh, okay. You know,
4: it's all free, sir.
0: Oh, it is. Free, yes, yeah. You told me that a little while.
4: Yeah, yeah.
0: Now, do you know, night before last, I was on the television.
1: Oh,
0: did you hear?
1: Well, sir, we told you not to. Very cold that night. You shouldn't have gone out, Matty.
2: You shouldn't have gone out, sir.
0: You're overacting. Leave it there. I was there for half an hour, and it was all through that lamppost, otherwise I shouldn't have been there. Oh. They pay me for it.
2: Okay. Now,
0: last night...
2: Oh!
0: What? I tell you, you act too much.
2: You've given her the papers, sir.
0: What?
2: You've given her the papers.
0: I didn't quite get it.
2: Your outburst gave her the vapors.
0: Oh, we'll leave that. I can't understand. Last night...
1: What about the hole in the road, sir?
2: Yeah.
1: We, from the council, are very worried about the hole. We want to know what to do with the lamppost hole.
2: Yes, sir.
1: Can you... would you like to take charge of it?
0: Well, at the present moment, it isn't worrying me so much because...
1: Didn't you fall in it, sir?
0: I put my foot in it. It's painful. That's nothing. On the whole, it's done me a lot of good. It's got me 2 or 3 jobs.
1: No.

That was The Goon Show, a BBC recorded program featuring Peter Sellers, Harry Secombe, Spike Milligan, and our guest, Mr. A.E. Matthews, with the Redinger Quartet, Max Deldray, and the orchestra conducted by Wally Stock. Script by Spike Milligan, announcer Wallace Kingslade, the program produced by Charles Chilton.

0: We go home now, Matty.
1: Well, I haven't started yet. What do you mean? You don't mean I've finished?
2: Well, we're very worried. It's a cold night.
1: You know, this is the shortest appearance I've ever made in my life.
2: Our guest is waiting for you.
1: Can I have a drink now?
2: Yes, sir.
3: Hey, come on.
1: Come on. Thank you. God bless you.

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1: Well, there seems to be nothing radically wrong with you, Miss Purbright.
2: Yeah, that's good.
1: Just continue with the tablets.
2: Yes, I will.
1: And I don't think another consultation will be necessary.
2: Oh, good. And I'll be off now.
1: Just a minute, Miss Purbright, before you go, there's just one thing.
2: Yeah?
1: What about a little kiss?
2: I beg your pardon.
1: I know it's hardly professional etiquette, but you're a very attractive woman, Miss Purbright.
2: Oh, thank you, but...
1: Of course, I realize I'm no Ben Casey, but... Well... What about that kiss? Come along now. Don't keep me in suspense, Miss Purbright. What's your answer?
3: That was an excerpt from Dr. Nell. The first 9 series, a film worth remembering, which is more than can be said for the next half hour.
4: However, for the more tolerant listener, here is a sort of radio show which is beyond our ken. Among those taking part are Crispin Noodle, the Lord Privy and his performing seal, Sir K.N. Pepper, Miss Evadne Electric Clock.
5: He'll give you a good time.
4: She'll continue. Sir Arthur Moe, the Sultana of Market Raisin, and of course Mr. Kenneth Hall, whose name is a household word.
5: Yes, what's out of the house?
4: Ladies and gentlemen, Kenneth Hall.
6: Well, good evening. Welcome to this, the first in the new series of Beyond Our Ken, the show which in a recent popularity contest was voted well up the poll. Well, you know, at the beginning of each new series, one always considers ways in which Beyond Our Ken can be improved. But unfortunately, Kenneth Williams has an unbreakable contract. All the rest of the gang are back. Hugh Paddock, Betty Marsden, Bill Pertwee, and during the break, they've all been busy with one thing and another, most of the other. There was some suggestion that the orchestra might be conducted by Sir Malcolm Sargent, but he's got such a string of engagements, the jazz festival at Bewley, deputy conductor to Victor Sylvester and Dancing Club, and so on. And so once again, we have Paul Fenelay and the Variety Orchestra. And by the way, their leader is John Jezold. Now, not everybody understands what the leader of an orchestra does, so I'll explain. Whenever the orchestra gets a bit lost in a tricky passage, John Jezold leads them through the passage to the canteen. We do have one newcomer this series, and that's our producer, John Simmons. As a producer, they say he has a great future. He started with the BBC 40 years ago, right at the bottom of the ladder, as a producer. Well, it's high time we began to launch this new series. And for a start, we've been having a look at the works of great classical novelists, like that famous author who sat up all night writing stirring adventure stories such as She and King Solomon's Mind.
7: Haggard?
6: So would you be if you sat up all night. Yes, it's Sir Henry Rider Haggard we've taken liberties with. Sir, Mr. Fenelay, a fanfare piece.
4: Fred Solomon's Mind, or Safari So Goody.
8: My name is Alan Watermain, and I'm just bursting to tell you my story. What a fantastic story it is. It all started when I met a man by the name of Sir Henry Kirk.
6: Ah, Waterman, glad you could come. I want you to meet my colleague here. This is the eminent surgeon, Dr. McAndrew, known to us all affectionately as Matt the Knife.
9: How do you do, Waterman? Privileged to meet the great white hunter. What a splendid pair of leopard skin trousers.
8: Thank you. I shot them last year. Well, Sir Henry.
6: Waterman and Doctor, first of all, it's necessary for me to tell you a story.
10: It's not the one about...
6: No, it's not. Some years ago, I was out hunting big game.
10: Might be Edgware Road again.
6: No, no. No. Yeah, I'm sure you do. This was the Zumpawawi country.
8: Ah, yes. I know the Zumpawawi natives well. Strange native rituals they observe.
1: The Zumpawawi woman bedecks herself in garlands of wild flowers and rushes into the jungle. The Zumpawawi man rushes after her, and then... Zumpawawi.
7: Waterman. Do me a turn, cock. Time they keep quiet when I'm telling my story. Now, as I say, I was camped in the Zumpawawi country when one night a strange, bedraggled figure staggered into my tent. He had nothing on him but a map.
9: Did it cover much territory?
7: Enough to save... Well, enough to save any embarrassment. Now then, on that map, gentlemen, was the route to Fred Solomon's mine. Waterman, I want you to lead a safari to the mines.
1: Sir Henry, it's madness to venture into that part of the world. The terrain is shocking.
7: All right, then we'll go by road.
1: It's a hopeless quest, but... All right, Sir Henry, I'll do it. We shall need a good guide.
10: I know one. She's a patrol leader in the Peabody Cove. you didn't mean that kind of guy, did
7: you? No, we didn't, Doctor. Anyhow, I know just the chap. Ulumpah, Ulumpah!
11: You dare.
12: Come in, boss. Ulumpah, your faithful servant, is here.
9: What a shifty-looking individual.
7: No, stout chap, Ulumpah.
1: Yes, so we noticed.
7: All right, now, there's one other member of the party. Come in, dear. May I introduce Miss Eileen Gourlay.
13: Hello.
14: Good heavens, a white woman.
1: But what contribution can she make?
7: To the safari none, to the show, quite a lot. So sing, Eileen.
13: I've been married and married, and often I've sighed. I'm never the bridesmaid, I'm always the bride. I've never divorced them, I have the heart. Yet remember these

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Sir Paul was frail, he looked a wreck to me. At night he was a whore.

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0: Golly, I thought it lovely to have you with us. 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
1: So next day, from a house in North Finchley, they set out on their treacherous trail into the unknown.
2: It's no good. I can't stand it anymore. It's no good. I can't stand it. Oh, the heat, the flies. It's unbearable. I can't go on. Oh, you must listen to me. I can't go on. I can't.
3: We've only got as far as Clapham Common.
1: On and on they journey, deep into the impenetrable jungle, where the hand of man has never set foot.
4: Sir Henry, look out! A snake! Quickly, where's your club?
0: Pall mall, but I hardly think it's a...
4: Stand back! Good shot, Watermain! You got the snake!
0: I was aiming at Sir Henry.
4: Where's your club, pal, now? All right. What is it?
0: There, through the trees. It's a deserted kraal. We may as well camp there for the night.
4: Good idea. Let's creep into the kraal, have a kip, and creep out again.
0: Come on, then. Let's make camp.
5: What
4: is it?
5: Natives everywhere. Look, we are surrounded.
4: What are they saying?
0: Well, as far as I can make out, rhubarb.
4: Look, they're coming towards us. Who's that leading them?
5: It is Gagool, the wicked old witch.
6: She doesn't fool me, and I didn't laugh anywhere. It's Eddie Malson.
7: Foolish white men to trespass in Gagool's kingdom. Generation.
3: You don't look a day over 650.
0: So you are the infamous Gagool.
7: I am.
0: I see you are wearing many jewels around your person.
7: Yes, I love jewels. Diamonds are Gagool's best friend.
3: I wouldn't mind betting they came from Solomon's mine.
7: So, you know about Solomon's hidden treasure. Well, you'll never reach it. No one ever has. My evil spell has been cast on all the white men.
4: You evil, telling old witch.
8: Glad you read that carefully.
7: No, my friends, don't underestimate Gagool. Many men have tried, but all have failed. The last white hunter who ventured near the mines was overcome by attacks of dizziness.
0: Did he have vertigo?
7: Only 2 or 3 miles. There is no escape.
3: Yes, all right. Wasn't that funny? Come on, Sir Henry, let's make a run for it.
4: Quatermain, in a tree behind you, an assegai.
5: Yes, and assegai that threw it over there.
7: Seize them! Now you shall have a sample of the guru's magic.
4: Good heavens! I'm rooted to the spot. Sir Henry, what's happened?
0: The old black magic has you in its spell. You turned into a tree.
4: What? So I have.
0: Ha!
4: What is it?
0: Ha!
4: My foliage has got the blight.
6: Well, it's nothing. Your bark's worse than your blind.
4: Do something, for goodness sake. I can't stand like this.
0: What is it now?
4: Get that squirrel away from me.
0: You fiendish devil, Gagool, you'll pay for this. Now you shall see some of the white man's magic. Doctor, show us something startling.
6: Me?
4: I don't know any magic. I can't even turn into a lay-by.
0: We must think of something and quick. Watermain, any ideas?
9: No good asking me. I'm stuck here as a tree, remember. I'm well and truly numbered.
7: So much for the white man's magic. Now my chief warrior will deal with you. Mogompo.
0: He looks a nasty bit of work. Look at that bone stuck through his nose. Is that some tribal custom?
7: No, he was eating a leg of chicken and someone jogged his elbow. Well, Mogompo, you shall decide their fate.
4: But Henry, we must think of something.
0: Wait, I have an idea. Let's have a look at your nautical almanac.
4: Eh? Oh, yeah, all right. Here you are. What are you thinking of?
0: Well, you'll see. Yes. Yes, I was right. In a few minutes, the eclipse of the sun is due. Gagool, now you shall see the white man's magic. In a moment, we're going to be completely in the dark.
7: You men are all alike.
0: I command darkness.
4: You were right, Sir Henry. Everything's gone black.
5: You speak for yourself.
0: It worked. The natives have fled. Now then, Gagool, you take orders from us. First, change Watermane back to himself.
7: Oh, very well.
0: Welcome back, Watermane.
9: Oh, it's good to be myself again.
6: I preferred him as a tree.
0: Now, Gagool, you will lead us to Solomon's Mine.
3: On and on we journeyed across the twin peaks of the Lollobrigida Mountain. And finally, at last, we came to our destination.
7: Entrance to Solomon's Mine.
0: It's a huge cavern in the rocks, and everywhere you look, a sparkling stone.
7: Inside it is filled with silver and jewels.
0: Yes, and baby, it's gold outside. Follow me.
4: It's fantastic.
0: So this is where Solomon's treasures is hidden.
5: There must be a fortune in the boxing game.
4: Ed, I mean, look at that big chest of jewels.
7: That's me, you fool.
3: Wait. Keep still, everyone. Sir Henry, look. Over there, figure of a man huddled in the corner.
9: Good heavens, yes.
5: And he is alive.
7: Who can it be?
3: I think I know. Leave this to me.
0: Watermane went over to the pathetic figure in the corner. Then he uttered the immortal words,
3: Dr. Livingstone, I presume.
0: And back came the immortal reply.
4: No, some is about.
0: Who's that other little group in the corner? The Fraser Hayes Four.

She knows that someone's waiting, and she'll go right out again. First she tried to tell him that she can't resist, then she tried to sell him that she's never been kissed. Mother always worked.

0: And so to the Kenneth Horne documentary feature, Hornorama. Yes, once again, Kenneth Horne and his team of investigators bring you a factual report on topics of immediate interest. And this week, we present a close-up on sports and hobbies.
1: At least those that we can discuss. And first of all, we're privileged to meet a remarkable old gentleman. Good evening, sir. Good evening.
2: Good evening to you, sir.
1: Thank you.
2: Very nice you asked.
1: Well, we're delighted to have you. Now,
2: yes.
1: you're from Chelsea, I believe.
2: That is correct, yes.
1: You're one of the pensioners.
2: No, I'm one of the football team. Oh, yes.
1: But that's incredible.
2: Yes, I've been a footballer now for longer than I care to remember.
1: I suppose you wouldn't care to tell us how long?
2: I'd rather not say.
1: You won't tell us how many years?
2: No, not this series, no.
1: Oh, very well, never mind. Oh, no. Instead, perhaps you'd like to recall your most thrilling incident.
2: Oh, yes. Oh, I remember it well.
1: Good.
2: We was playing away. Rather a rough lot they was, all big strapping blokes, and I was keeping out the way as much as possible, and then the ball come across to me. I raced down the wing, no one stopped me, across to the centre, steadied the ball, and I was just going to shoot when suddenly they were all round me feet.
1: The other players?
2: No, me football drawers.
1: I'm sure, yes. Thank you very much indeed, sir. Thank you. One sport gaining in popularity through extensive television coverage is all-in wrestling.
3: Hey, it's Brad mixed up. We have in the red corner, the terrible Turk of Tottenham. And in the blue corner, the mad mauler of Mitchum.
4: Hello, Rod.
5: Hello, John.
4: I say we haven't fought together for ages. I know. Well, how's every little thing?
5: Oh, can't complain. I suppose we have to keep the customers happy. Remember this one?
4: Yes, that's one of your favorite holes.
5: Where are you, Charles?
4: Sitting on your head.
5: Oh. It's quite like old times. Yeah.
4: What?
5: I must say, those tights of yours are a bit much.
4: Nonsense, Roddy. They're only edged with mink.
5: Oh, a little ostentatious, don't you think?
4: Well, that's a matter of opinion. Remember my interlocking half Nelson and head hurt?
5: Yes.
4: Well, I've given it a new twist. Look, let me show you.
5: Go heavy.
4: Oh, that's for not liking my apparel.
5: I see. Well, if that's the way you want it.
4: I got it. I got it. You've gone too far. I shall never fight with you again.
5: What's the matter? You hurt?
4: No, but look, you've lathered my tights.
1: Finally, we turn to our panel of experts in Hornorama who are waiting to discuss a random question on this week's topic. Top of the table, we welcome the well-known television reporter, Rife Hobbitson.
6: Good evening. And to all my friends in the Orkneys, may I say, Awar and Bail Yahid.
1: Thank you. Now, next to him, another newcomer, this time from the world of show business. New recording star, Ricky Livid.
7: Hello, now. TL4021.
1: I beg your pardon?
7: My latest record. I want to be Bobby's mate.
1: Next, we have one of the popular regulars on the panel, our Wizard of the Whisk, Fanny Haddock.
8: Hello. it's so nice to be with you again. And I hope you'll all be able to have a nibble at my tutti frutti.
1: And finally, here's our lovable old countryman, Venus in blue corduroys, Arthur Fallowfield.
9: While the winter gives us farmers a chance to rest,
5: And I don't mind telling you, I've been at it all summer. In the fields, in the hedgerows, in the barn, at it all the time. And I must say...
9: Yes, thank you very much.
1: Well, that's our panel, and so to this week's question, which comes from...
10: James McGuffey. Oh. In my own particular work, it calls for a lot of mental strain, and it's not at all easy to relax. Therefore, I should like to ask the team if they could recommend a good hobby.
1: Well, thank you, sir. Thank you. Rife Hobbiton.
6: Well, I don't know. It's very difficult to suggest a hobby for someone else. I mean, we all know what we like ourselves.
5: You can say that again.
1: Now, Ricky Livid, what's your opinion?
7: I don't know, really. I like the backing. It got a good beat, and the backing was very good.
1: Yes. Yeah. We are not discussing records, Mr. Livid.
7: You're not discussing... Oh, I see. Ah. Hey, silly me. I'm starting like that, but I still like the backing, because I always do.
1: Yes, but the question is concerned with hobbies.
7: I see.
1: Well?
7: Well, I wish my manager was here. I don't say nothing without him.
1: No. Well, do you think you could venture an opinion this once, just for the record?
7: I like the backing.
1: Never mind. Fanny Haddock.
8: Well, why doesn't he take up cooking? Oh, it's a fascinating hobby, and it's such fun to experiment. And even well-known old dishes can be made interesting.
5: Why don't you have a go at yourself?
8: Believe me. There are hours. Indeed, there are hours and hours of enjoyment to be had in the kitchen. When I think of the fun I've had stuffing cabbages and getting my onions pickled.
1: Yes, well, that's one suggestion, isn't it? Now, what about you, Fallowfield?
5: Well, I think the answer lies in the soil. I mean, what better relaxation can any man want than when he's got his spade dug well into the good, rich earth? I mean, no, there's nothing more exhilarating than creeping out of the farmhouse in the early hours of the morning and going all by yourself into the middle of a field and just stand there cogitating. Oh, the wonderful
1: feeling. Yes, thank you very much. Well, now, that's it for this week. There'll be another Hornorama next week when the subject will be commissionaires. Do they get a standing wage? Also, next week's program, there'll be a talk on safer motoring on the M1, given by Tommy Steele. And a well-known cat will be telling us why he intends to leave all his money to an old lady's home. So, until next week at the same time, this is Kenneth Horne saying goodbye for now and leaving you with this thought from a listener in Worcester. Is a sleeping fish necessarily a kipper?
0: You have either been listening to or have just missed Beyond Our Ken, a sort of recorded radio show in which you heard Kenneth Horne, not to mention Kenneth Williams, Hugh Paddock, Betty Marsden, Bill Pertwee, the Fraser Hayes Four, Eileen Gourlay, and the BBC Variety Orchestra conducted by Paul Fennelly. Eric Menneman wrote the script, and the show is produced by John Simmons.

0: Will you have a polo, dear Liza? Dear Liza, will you have a polo, dear Liza? Polo.
1: How very kind of you, dear Henry. I most certainly will. I'll have three or four or maybe more.
0: But you take me old tube.
1: Because they happen to be my tube of polo, dear Henry. Have one. Mm.
2: Yes, it's for you. It's your dinner. It's called Cupboard Love. Cupboard Love's different. Comes in a packet, not a tin. See this full pouch? Keeps it moist and squeezy. That's right. It's a new kind of cat food. Moist. It's good for you. Like it?
3: New Cupboard Love. What the well-cared-for cat has for dinner.
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0: this week, Have a Go comes to you from a prune-blasting factory in the lovely little village of Grimsby. Hello, Grimsby. How do?
1: Hello, Grimsby!
0: Hello. Now, what's in the jackpot this week, Mabel?
2: Well, there's a pot of jam, an elastic stocking, a rancid pork pie, a tennis racket press, a bottle of Dr. Catamol's lightning horse purge, 8 and 6 in counterfeit money, and what looks like a hairy bread pudding. Oh. It's been there for some weeks now.
0: Oh, my word. Well, that's worth winning, isn't it? Now, the first contestant coming up now is a charming, grey-haired old gentleman. Here he is. Here he is. Now, prop him up against the microphone, Mabel. Now, sir.
3: I'm 92 today.
0: Yes, and you look every day of it. Yes, what a charming old idiot. Well, now, Sydney. I can call you Sydney, can't I?
3: You can if you like, Wilfred. Only me name's Gladys.
4: Yes, the studio that gave you Have a Go now gives you a show so breathtaking, so stomach-turning, so underwhelming that only the BBC would dare.
5: Ladies and gentlemen, the show that makes you clench your teeth and fling them at the radio set. Round the hall!
4: The story so far. The four boys stood in front of the headmaster, played by old ivy-covered Bill Pertwee. He of the goatee beard and even more goatee aroma. His eyes took them in and brought them up as if they were his own. Jumbo Marsden, the fat owl of the remove, as he stood there toasting his muffin in front of the fire. Hugh Paddock in his Eton collar with his moth-eaten haircut. And Kenneth Stinker Williams, the fag with the filter tip. Which of these boys had dallied with his daughter, Clarissa? He turned to her, the apple of his eye and the pomegranate of his nose. A tousle-haired moppet of only 43. Clarissa, he said, I feel you haven't been entirely honest with me. Are you holding something back? The little girl nodded, and taking off her curly wig, she said,
6: My name's Kenneth Horn. That was, of course, Douglas Smith. Now for the answers to last week's questions. Complete the following song titles. Well, question one, Walk Right In, Sit Down, and... Well, the answer was, of course, Baby, Let Your Hair Hang Down. Now, many of you wanted to walk right in, sit right down, and do something else entirely. In fact, what a Mr. Gruntfuttock of Hoxton wants to walk in, sit down, and do is not only physically impossible, but extremely dangerous to passers-by. The second song title you had to complete was The Sailor with the Navy Blue. And the answer was, of course, Eyes, which all of you got, with the exception, I need hardly tell you, of Mr. Gruntfuttock of Hoxton, who made a startlingly inaccurate guess. Now, the... the third song title was Show Me the Way To. And here Mr. Gruntfuttock again excelled himself. And in answer to your pitiful inquiry, all I can say is if you don't know the way to at your age, you never will. Right. Now, on with the show. Smith.
7: Sir.
6: Fit?
7: No, thank you, sir. I've just had one.
6: Oh. Well, perhaps some other time. Now, announce the next item, will you?
7: Yes, sir. And now, it's Kenneth Horn still pulling them in.
2: Well, at his age, you have to, eh?
7: In his second breathtaking week as Kenneth Horn, Master Spy.
6: My pursuit of Big Ben, stolen by fiendish mastermind Dr. Chuen Ginsberg, had led me to an underground laboratory somewhere in Switzerland. There, captured and strapped to an operating table, I was forced to submit to the dreaded torture of being sung to by Ken Dodd.
1: Have been my only consolation.
6: Oh, stop it, stop it. I can't stand it.
2: All right, we'll let you know. Yes, Dobby. All right, Dobby, I think we have softened him up. Well, Mr. Horn, will you talk now?
6: No, you'll get nothing out of me, Chuan Ginsberg. We special agents are trained to withstand pressure up to the strength of David Whitfield.
2: We shall have to try more brutal methods. Doddy, you know what to do?
6: You mean?
2: Yes. Doddy, do your act.
6: The awful tormentor advanced on me, brandishing his tickling stick.
8: Oh, hi. I would like to say how tickled I am. Hi, tickled I am to be here. Have you ever been tickled, Mrs.? Have you ever been tickled down a stove quarry by the jiddy people? And what about the fellow with the fur? Being tickled up. Hey, being tickled up, the fellow with the fur. Where's me shirt? Where's me shirt?
6: He went on and on and on, day after day. Series after series.
2: Well, Mr. Horn.
6: All right, I'll tell you anything you want to know. What is it you want?
2: Cuddy Kirby.
6: The ultimate deterrent. You know that's top secret. Why do you ask?
2: Because I have funny line about fallout.
6: About fallout?
2: Yes. And on second thoughts, won't bother. Very crude, would be cut. But I make you proposition.
6: Plopposition?
2: Yes. Plopposition. P-L-O-P.
6: All right, I know. I can spell. I can now. What are you suggesting?
2: In the return for Cathy Kirby, I will give you back Blig Blen to Blivish government.
6: And what do you intend to do with Cathy Kirby?
2: I don't know yet, but bound to think of something. We Japanese, ingenious little people, perhaps copy her and flood the market with cheap imitations.
6: The British people would never let her go.
2: We shall see. Have communicated with your government. They have till midnight tonight to think it over. If they do not forward Cathy Kirby in condition in which I would wish to find her... you will die worse death than joke about fallout.
6: He made a low obeisance and excused himself. And then he turned on his heel and bit it savagely. Suddenly he pressed a button concealed in his waistcoat and a secret panel in his kimono slid open. Out of it stepped a beautiful girl in thigh-length boots and a bikini.
9: You know all about me, I think, Mr. Horn.
6: Pussy galore.
9: I've never had any complaints.
2: She will guard you. Do not attempt anything funny. She's got no sense of humor. I warn you, Mr. Horn, this young lady, expert in judo.
9: Yes, yes, I am a green belt. You know what that means?
6: Yes, I do. It means I mustn't build a factory on you without permission of the local authority.
2: I must go now and prepare to meet my maker.
6: You're going to commit suicide?
2: No, it's bookmaker.
6: Oh.
2: It's a lousy joke, but he always gets a round of applause at Gleesborough Working Men's Club. Ah, well, into finishing song. Pack up all my cares and woe, here I go, a wheel of my boy, Blackbird.
5: Kenneth Williams can be seen in the Little Hut in Leicester Square. Serpentiles, threepence extra. But enough of pleasantries, back to the action.
6: The girl and I stared at each other. She was proud with something about her of an Arab steed. An old horse blanket, I think it was. She looked at me haughtily and tossed her head back in one gulp.
9: If you behave yourself, Mr. Horn, you and I will get along very well.
6: And if I don't behave myself?
9: Then we'll get along even better.
6: I read the message in her eyes. It said, vacant possession. View by appointment, sorry, no children. I made a sudden move to a semi-detached in Finchley and lowered the tone of the neighborhood. But too late, she grabbed me.
9: Not so fast, Mr. Horn. Take this.
6: Ah.
9: And that.
6: Oh.
9: And that.
6: Ah.
9: And that.
6: Well, I can't take that. You've hardly got any left.
9: It's all right. Quite all right, Mr. Horn. I've got cupboards full at home, and they've only go stale.
6: All right, then. Ah! We struggled together on the mat. She knew some tricks. But two could play at that game. I could show her some tricks, too. Look, I take this ordinary soft-boiled egg. Say the magic words, abracadabra, abracadoo, and see. The Union Jack.
10: Bravo, bravo. No power on earth can pull it down.
11: No power on earth can pull what down?
10: I don't know. Just really what's written here.
11: You haven't got much of a part this week, have you, Hugh?
10: No, I haven't.
11: You've only uttered twice.
10: Twice.
11: Stand up for your rights, mate. None of that Kenneth Orme put on you. People like us. It's people like us. We're the salt of the earth. Salt of the earth. Where'd Kenneth Orme be without people like us? Hey, who do they turn to in Britain's darkest hour? You and me, hey? The little people, Hugh, hey? The common people from the city, from the plough. We came, yes, the thin red line. Oh, yes, it's Tommy this and Tommy that and Tommy go away. But it's thank you, Mr. Atkins, when the band begins to play. That's us, Hugh, the thin little red people. The thin That's us, yes, you, the thin, we're the last bastions, that's what we are, we're the last bastions. Homes fit for heroes, that's what he promised us, Kenneth Orme. We want homes, we fought for them, we deserve them.
12: What did you do in the war, Ken?
11: I was a bus driver in Isle Wickham. Yes, the ladies from hell, they called us.
10: Ladies from hell.
11: You don't know what they like in our Wickham.
6: Have you quite finished? Now, what is going on?
11: It's not me.
6: No?
11: No, it's not me. It's that Hugh Paddock having a moan.
6: Oh,
11: he's always moaning. He's not used to staying up this late. Yeah. Now, you get on with whatever you were doing. Don't worry about it.
6: Yes, all right. Right. No. Yes. Now, where was I? Oh, yes. Pussy Galore and I grappled, and I managed to get on her guard. Suddenly, she tumbled.
9: Hello? And what do you think you're doing?
6: Oh, you've tumbled, have you?
2: Three ladies, Mr. Horn. It's nearly midnight. Since I have received no communication from British government, I am afraid you must die. We'll summon most lovely of all my geishas, Lotus Blossom.
13: Now I come, O mighty Mandarin. See, I stand before you radiant in the dawn of my budding womanhood. Bearing the promise of hidden delights. Anointed with all the fine perfumes of the Arabians. Not to mention a touch of the old camphorated whore.
2: Ah, my little lechy nut. Ah! Is she not perfection of form? Is she not the acme of desire? Is she not the vision of loveliness?
6: No.
2: That's what I thought, but I wanted a second opinion.
13: Why did you summon me here, O master? Only I'm losing my booty sleep.
2: Beauty sleep? Ah, she lives in a world of her own. Come, Lotus Blossom. I have task for you. Mr. Horn must die. Tie him to the hands of Big Ben. One leg to Minute Hand, other leg to our hand.
6: Well, what's the point of that?
2: Well, at midnight, no problem. But at 2:45, oh, boy!
14: Can Master Spy Horn escape the dreaded two in Ginsburg?
5: Will Cathy Kirby arrive in time to save him?
9: Does your mother come from Ireland? Do you suffer from acid indigestion? Are your follicles lifeless?
15: What did the actress say to the bishop?
7: The answer to all these questions will not be given next week when we bring you episode 3 of Kenneth Horne, Master Spy.
6: And now here are the Fraser Hayes Four to sing you a track from their latest LP, the Tijuana Brass at the Bow Street Magistrate Court. Fraser Hayes Four.

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2: Comedian Ron Moody has completed work on Joey, his new musical based on the life of Grimaldi.
3: Well, it's jolly good. I'm sure we're all looking forward to seeing Ron Moody's Joey in the near future. Now, in the world of folk music, there's nobody who comes anywhere near Rambling Sid Rumpo. That is, if they've got any sense. Now, once again, we are underjoyed to have him with us in the studio.
4: I'll know me dearie-o, and I'll dangle down me dilly-o, and haul away me dando.
3: Yes, by all means, be my guest.
4: Oh, no, I was merely being picturesque, as is my wont.
3: Oh, won't you?
4: No, I'm trying to give it up. Very nasty habit, and besides, it makes such a deafening noise.
3: Yes. Well, now, are you going to sing for us this week?
4: It's a song sung in the small Cotswold village of Linctus Peveril, come Ganderboglin time, which coincides with the spring equinox and the first nicking of the lead off the church roof.
3: Thank you.
4: And it's then that the young men of the village choose one of their number who is to be the gander man. This is done by the time-honored practice of picking on the smallest one and hitting him until he agrees. And they deck him in feathers and marmalade, and placing in his hand the truling stick, and hanging round his neck the dingling iron, which dingles his grusset, if he's not careful, he's sent forth with the traditional phrase, go on, get out of it. And so he goes forth with a gander in one hand and a goose in the other. And then he knocks at the door of the young maiden of his choice and sings, would you like a gander? Or would you like a gander? Would you like a gander? Yes, my lissom young lass, to which she generally says, no, I would not like a gander. So he gives her the goose. And he capers off down the street, boggling his gander above his head. And as he goes, he sings this song, which goes as follows. Oh, roodle, oh, me dandle, oh, roodle all the day. Oh, who will boggle me gander when I am far away? Oh, who will shrug me gloss up to help a gander man? But if your gloss up's been shrugged, my love, well, do the best you can. And I boggled me gander.
3: Oh, thank you, Rambling Sid. I must say you gave us all a turn there. Now then, still on the subject of trend-setting people, where do the way-out pace-setting fun people go on Sunday night? Well, as all viewers of the Seamus Android television show will already know, not there. However, I tuned in again last Sunday night, just in time to hear...
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2: And tonight, Seamus's guests are Nemesis Poston, the juggling monk, well-known dress designer Minnie Omi Paloni,

0: La Bootstrap, and Anthony Wormwood Niblow, the Hoxton cat thief and heiress. And here is your host, Seamus Android.
1: Hello. Hello. Before I introduce you to the usual bunch with their scintillating and witty drivel, I'd like you to welcome once again an actress you've all loved at one time or another. According to what she's told me. So, welcome now, at the age of 98, Gladys Runt. No, Gladys. At 98, how do you find it?
2: At my age, I don't bother to look.
1: To be back starring in a West End play. I believe you're appearing in a new production of Oliver Twist. Now, isn't it a fact that you originally appeared in this play in 1903?
2: Well, yes, I am. I created the role of Nancy.
1: I see, yes. And is there much difference in your performance now?
2: Yes, there is a difference. Yes. Oh, yes, yes. Now I'm playing Fagin.
1: How true that is, even today. And while we're on the subject of bagpipe farming in Borneo, I'd like you to meet our next guest, the well-known skint nobleman and hack journalist, the Earl of Bedlam. Will you, Grace?
3: Oh, no, you're Grace. I was Grace last night. I'm Herbert.
1: Well, you're Herbert. You have quite a reputation for eccentricity. Would you say you were eccentric?
3: Yes, I were eccentric. Yes. I say anything for a few bob.
1: Well, that brings us... That brings us to the end of another yawn-packed hour of trite Sunday night rubbish. Good night, and until next week, happy peat picking.
4: That was the Seamus Android Show, the show where famous, frank, and funny people meet and anything can happen, but never does. Now, these days, with all the accent on youth, anybody of my age starts to think, well, now, what will I do when I'm 30?
5: 30, man, the neck is 30.
4: Why? That's enough. All right, William. All right.
5: I've got the facility.
4: All right. I don't sneer at your fantasies. You go and boggle your gander. Anyway, now, the other day, I looked in the mirror and thought, Horn, face it, you're past your first flush.
6: Say that again.
4: Well, of course, it doesn't mean I won't flush again, but... I thought, well, why not do what a lot of other actors do and write a book? And I decided to take it to a publishing firm I'd heard about in Chelsea... Bona Books, it was called. Hello, anybody there?
7: Oh, hello, I'm Julian. This is my friend Sandy.
8: Hello. Thank you. Yes, we're Bona Books. We're just filling in as book publishers. Normally, if you'll forgive the expression, we're actors by trade.
7: Trade's been a bit rough lately. Yeah. And to take whatever we could get.
8: Whatever we could get, ever you see. Get. We've done very well, haven't we? Here's our spring list.
4: Oh, yes.
8: Spring list.
4: Yes. Forthcoming naval.
7: It's a misprint. We had them done on the cheek,
4: yes,
7: you see.
4: So I can see. Look, you're certainly going for lurid covers.
8: You've got to. You've got to. And that's what sells books, isn't it?
7: Sells.
8: And then, of course, you've got your racy fly leaf. Jewel writes those, don't you, Jewel?
7: Yes, I do.
8: Go on, show him your blurb. Show him it.
4: Very good.
3: Well, here's one I've just done.

0: Done, see? Her colour was wrong, but men desired her. Proud, haughty, untamed, many possessed her, but none could break her restless spirit. Who was the man with the whip?
1: Good heavens, what book's that for?
0: Black Beauty.
2: Oh. Very nice.
0: And then we're doing a companion book to Sammy Davis's Yes, I Can. It's by May Britt, and it's called I'll Say He Can.
3: Anyway, Miss Thorne.
0: Yeah.
3: No, seriously. Excuse me, Mr. Horne, what brings you trolling in here, then?
1: Ah. Well, I've written a book that I thought you might be interested in. It's called The Life Cycle of the Water Vole.
3: Don't strike me as being particularly racy offhand.
0: No,
3: still, maybe we can do something with it. Let's have a vada. Oh, yeah. It's a bit dull, isn't it?
1: Well, not much happens to a water vole.
3: Well, you have to make it happen.
1: Oh.
3: Look at your description of the hero here. Look, a small, grey, furry creature.
1: Yes.
3: How's your reader going to identify with that?
1: That.
3: Never identify,
0: no,
3: you
0: never.
3: See. You want to make him big and butch.
0: Butch.
3: And be butch, you see. With the bulging biceps.
0: I say.
3: All over, you see.
0: Yeah.
3: And the shirt all slashed open to the waist.
0: Slashed,
3: you see. An unruly lock of hair falling over the bronze forehead. You know, sort of thing.
0: And you don't call him the water vole.
3: No.
0: You've got to personalise. Give him a name like Rock or Tab or Dorian. Got to dramatise it, you see. Who was this water vole? Nobody knew where he come from, but nothing was ever the same after he'd been there.
3: Go on.
0: Women desired him.
3: Desired.
1: What a water vole.
0: You've got to have a bit of sex in it.
3: Cold.
0: Yeah, you want something like... of course, this is just off the top of my head.
1: Well, you take it off yours, not mine.
0: Dorian's hot muzzle pressed again her furry cheek. You're my kind of water vole, he murmured.
3: Yeah, yes, that's good. They tumbled back.
0: Back.
3: They tumbled back, panting on the riverbed.
0: Bed.
4: Have there been others?
0: Others.
3: Dorian murmured. There was a field mouse once, she said. But it was never like this.
0: Never.
3: You see?
1: Yeah.
3: You got the idea then? What we want is 400 pages of the passionate water vole slaking their animal desires. Of course, you'll have to change the title.
1: Well, what to?
0: Well, you could call it the story of an 18th century water slap, Vole Flanders.
3: Oh!
1: Well, that brings us to the end of the show, except for this week's appeal.
5: Would somebody mind forcing the lock? I've been stuck in here for the last 2 hours.
1: Cheerio, see you next week.
6: That was Round the Horn, starring Kenneth Horne, with Kenneth Williams, Hugh Paddick, Betty Marsden, and Bill Pertwee. On the musical side, you heard the Fraser Hayes Four and Edwin Braden and the Hornblowers. The script was written by Barry Took and Marty Feldman, and the show is produced by John Simmons.
7: Another collar with city dirt?
8: That dirt edge needs Mild Green Fairy's cleaning edge. Concentrates where powders can't. Right on the dirt.
9: Even on city dirt.
8: What? Fairy has the cleaning edge.
10: Once upon a time there was an engineer. Choo-choo Charlie was his name, we hear. He had an engine and he sure had fun. He used good and plenty candy to make his train run.
11: Charlie!

0: In the 13th century AD, Genghis Khan and his Mongol hordes swept across the face of Asia, leaving in their wake terror, destruction, and lots of good parts for Yul Brynner. All in their path were put to the sword in a frenzied orgy of carnage, desiccation, and coconuts.
1: Take that! So perish all enemies of Genghis Khan! That's it, man! Tie this wretch to these four horses! We'll have him torn apart, limb from limb!
2: Genghis, I think that was the doorbell.
1: Quiet, woman! Slit this man's throat, Remugen! That's it!
2: Genghis, there's someone at the door!
1: Oh, for heaven's sake!
3: Good afternoon, my son.
1: Oh, it's you, Vicar. Look, everyone, it's, the Vicar. Yes.
3: I do hope I haven't called at an inconvenient moment, Mr. Khan.
1: We were just slaughtering a few, just having a quiet evening at home, really, you know.
3: Good. May I come in?
1: Well, a bit difficult at the moment.
3: Oh, thank you, then, I will.
2: I'm sorry the room's in a bit of a mess, Vicar. Genghis, where's your manners? Look, the Vicar hasn't got anything to sit on.
1: Well, don't look at me. I only cut off people's heads. I see. Hang on, I'll just shift this Mongol horde out of the way and get him a chair.
3: Yes, thank you. I don't think we've seen you in church recently, Mr. Khan.
1: I've been conquering Asia a bit lately, Vicar. Haven't I, Remugen?
4: Oh, yes, too, yes. You've been conquering Asia quite a lot, really, yes.
2: Yes, that's right, Vicar. He gets very busy at weekends.
3: Oh, yes, I'd love a cup of tea, please. 2 sugars, thank you. I say, these bodies lying strewn all over the ground,
1: Oh, God, he's noticed them.
3: Do you think they'll be able to make it, say, for matins next week, perhaps?
2: They're all dead, Vicar.
3: Oh, that's all right. We welcome all denominations. You see, what we are trying to achieve... Dead?
1: Not dead. Not dead in that sense of the word, Vicar. They're just rehearsing for Crossroads. Is that right, Remugen?
4: Oh, yes, sir. Yes. My word, yes. Rehearsing for Crossroads.
3: Yes, but no chocolate biscuits for me, thank you.
1: Biscuits? We haven't got any chocolate biscuits.
3: All right, then, just a plateful. Now, the point is, Mr. Khan, I wondered whether you would perhaps like to involve yourself more in our parish activities. I mean, do you fancy the choir at all?
1: Only one or two of the younger ones. Besides, I don't conquer choirs much, do I, Remugen?
4: Oh, yes, sir, yes. You don't conquer choirs much at all,
3: Oh, sorry to have troubled you then, Mr. Khan. So sorry. I'll take my leave now, and you can get on with whatever you were doing.
1: Oh, thank you, Vicar.
3: Excuse me, I forgot my hat.
1: Oh, right. Kill that snivelling cat!
4: I say, too.
1: What is it, Remugen?
4: I'm sorry to bother you, too, but have you seen those invoice triplicates from Whitehall? The ones concerning the inspection of the new filing cabinets.
1: Take that! They're in my in-tray, Remugen.
4: I can't see them, too. There's only this severed mandarin's head that you were going to send off last week as a warning to the Empress of China.
1: What? Oh, then if the severed mandarin's head is still in my in-tray, I must have sent the Empress of China the letter about the inspection of the new filing cabinet.
4: Good gracious me, too. You realize what you've done, don't you?
1: You don't mean...
4: Yes. You've written to the Empress asking to have a look at her drawers.

0: You've been listening to The Mongols from the Ministry. Derek Guyler and Stinker Murdoch. With Joe Kendall, Nigel Reese, Chris Emmett, and Fred Harris as the Mongol hordes. The script was written by the wandering Merkit tribesmen of Northern Asia.
1: Well, let's see. What did you think of that one, Patrick Moore?
2: Well, to be perfectly honest, I didn't really see the point of the idea at all. All those Mongols galloping around the place and vicars and things coming in and asking for tea and chocolate biscuits. Or what it's all about, we just don't know. And, of course, things weren't really improved by the whole thing taking place during the autumn equinox. As we all know, Genghis Khan wouldn't have been visible to the naked bosom because of... As we all know, bosoms can't see. Although, if they could, it would make the job of the optician a lot more enjoyable.
1: Thank you, Patrick. Isabel Barnett, what did you reckon to the programme?
2: Well, President, I really felt the same way as Patrick. I do agree that the concept is rather too madcap for Radio 4. I particularly dislike the idea of the vicar with no hindquarters. You know the bit where she says he's got nothing to sit on? The vision there was of an Anglican incumbent with a severe buttock deficiency. I really think it's reaching rock bottom when I'm given lines like that to say.
1: Thank you, Isabel. Right. I think in that case, we'd better move on to the second audition. Next.
3: Hello. Is this the BBC audition for a new programme to replace the Birkis Way when it goes off the air next week at the end of its current 13-week series?
1: That's correct. What can we do for you?
3: Nothing. I just came in to set up the plot.
1: Let's get on, then.
4: And as the minute waltz fades away, we welcome you to another edition of Just a Minute, a panel game controlled, open brackets, exclamation mark, close brackets, by Nicholas Unbelievable.
5: Hello. My name is Nicholas Unbelievable, and welcome to Just a Minute, the panel game in which I laboriously spell everything out in a rather boring way and repeat myself rather a lot by spelling everything out in a rather boring way by making rather obvious points, using my mouth and tongue to talk with, and often my words don't seem to make a great deal of centipods because I just ramble on and on in the
6: front of... Get on with it, you stupid old donkey!
5: Well, that was Kenneth Williams there, ladies and gentlemen, who, for the benefit of our listeners at home, just said, "Oh, get on with it, you stupid old donkey, or we'll be here all day." Well, I think that...
7: Mr. Unbelievable.
5: Yes?
7: Time to have your brain launched.
5: Oh, thank you.
8: Ah, that's better. Right. Now let's get on with the game. Just a minute. And our first contestant is Andre Melly. And just a reminder of the rules. As you know, Andre has to immerse herself completely in this tank of water for just a minute, without hesitating, without breathing, or otherwise respiring or expiring. And your subject on the card, Andre, is drowning. So you have just a minute in which to drown, starting now. Derek Guyler, expiration. Oh, sorry, Derek. It sounded just like your buzzer. So you have 51 seconds left. 51 seconds, Andre, starting now. And a challenge from Clement Freud.
9: Yes. death. She's just suffocated.
8: Yes, I dare say, Clement, but I'm afraid death isn't one of the reasons on the card. So, Andre, that means you get an extra point for an incorrect challenge, and you have 49 seconds...
6: Hang on. Let's ask the audience what they think.
8: All right, Kenneth. Audience, what do you think?
2: Yes, all right. I think we've heard enough of this drivel, don't you?
5: Yes, I certainly do. Let's switch the radio off now and get back to the auditions. Send in the next applicant, please.
10: The bells! The bells made me deaf! The bells! The bells!
5: Good morning. Take a seat, please. Name?
10: Amanda Smoth.
5: Amanda, you don't expect me to believe that, do you?
10: All right. Quasimodo.
1: That's better. Come in, Amanda Quasimodo. Just, make yourself comfortable and we'll proceed with the interview.
10: The bells made me deaf.
1: Yes. can you tell me what exactly makes you think you'd like to become an air hostess?
10: The bells made me deaf.
1: I see. I think we'd better take some details then. Age?
10: 23.
1: Real age?
10: 219.
1: And what about your previous employment?
10: The bells. The bells made me deaf. The bells. They made me deaf, you know. Deaf. The bells.
1: Ah, you used to be an Avon lady, did you?
10: Pardon?
1: What previous experience do you have?
10: Well, I spent 200 years jumping up and down in a bell tower.
1: With which airline?
10: Pardon?
1: When you were jumping up and down in the bell tower, was it with Britannia or Pan Am?
10: With a bell.
1: Well, never mind. Just slip on this dress, would you please?
10: Right.
1: Good. Now get up and put it on. Yes. Now, your figure reminds me of Raquel Welch. Back to front. Look, I'll be honest, Miss Quasimodo. We don't tend to recruit a great many medieval hunchbacks as stewardesses these days. They don't tend to be charming enough.
10: The bells! The bells made me deaf!
1: Yes?
11: There's no one to see you, miss.
1: Oh, good. Thank you. Now, finally, Miss Quasimodo, let's run through your results, shall we? Speech, 0 out of 10. Charm, 0 out of 10. Figure, -0 out of 10.
10: But they said I was the spitting image of Sophia Loren.
1: Yes, well, it was the spitting that put me off, really. To be quite frank, Miss Quasimodo, you're a bit short in the niceness department. In fact, to be really blunt, you're rather nasty.
12: Well, not really, Miss Remsen.
1: What? Your voice has changed.
12: That's right, Miss Remsen. Have you ever heard of a show called Candid Camera?
1: What? Oh, no. You don't mean...
12: That's right. You're not on it.
1: What?
12: Yes. If you look over there in that telephone box, what can you see?
1: A cat.
12: That's right. Will you wave to it, please, Miss Simpson? Because you're on Candid Cat.
1: Candid Cat?
12: That's right.
1: What's the idea of that?
12: Well, it's very funny. We get members of the public to do silly things, and unbeknown to them, they're being watched by a cat.
2: Candid Cat. I don't think he's quite right myself.
1: No. Well, in that case, I think we'd probably better move on to the next audition. Your name?
13: Norman Hackingbottom.
1: And you've got a programme you'd like us to consider broadcasting to replace the Berkey's Way, have you?
13: That's correct, yes.
1: What is it? A comedy?
13: Yes.
1: Tell us a bit more about it then, please.
13: Well, basically, my idea is for a new show called The Non-Derek Giler Half Hour.
1: What happens in that?
13: Well, basically, it involves a half-hour radio comedy in which Derek Giler does not appear.
1: I'm sorry, I don't quite follow you. That's not technically possible, is it? You mean you just don't have Derek Giler in it a bit, but you do really?
13: Oh, no. You don't hear Derek Giler at all.
1: Oh, I see. You mean you have Derek Giler miming to someone else's voice?
13: No. You just do not have Derek Giler. Oh, look, let me show you.
14: Is this the Catford Travel Agents?
15: Yes.
14: Oh, good. Well, I want to arrange a nice holiday.
15: Oh, very wise, sir. And where exactly would you think of going?
14: Catford.
15: Catford, I see. But this is Catford, sir.
14: Yes, that's partly why I decided upon it, because it's so near, you see.
15: Yes. Oh, look, sir. Why don't you go to Spain?
14: Oh, I see. Trying to get rid of me now, are you?
15: Oh, no, no. For a holiday, it's very nice.
14: Are there beaches in Spain?
15: Oh, yes.
14: And long, hot days?
15: Oh, yes.
14: And beautiful, nubile young ladies in moist, clinging swimsuits?
15: Oh, yes.
14: And a station that's 20 minutes from Charing Cross on the Hayes Violation Service?
15: Oh, well, frankly, no.
14: Oh, pity. Haven't you got anything else?
15: Well, what have we got? There's two sun-kissed weeks in a travel agent sketch in Luton.
14: Oh, just the thing I could do with a nice change. Good morning. Is this the Luton travel agents? Yes, sir. Hang on, you sound just like the customer in the Luton travel agents, i.e. me. Well, that's right, sir. In that case, I think I'd better sound like the travel agent. Hang on a minute.
15: Good morning. Is this the Luton travel agent?
14: Yes.
15: Oh, yes, that feels better, doesn't it? Now then, I'd like to fix up a holiday in Saint-Tropez.
14: I see. Well, that's £765 by British Airways, sir. Or if you prefer economy class, it's £2.50 by nostril.
15: I don't quite understand. How can you travel by nostril?
14: Oh, I'm terribly sorry, sir. Nostril is the name of the tour company.
15: Oh, I see. And how do they do it so cheaply?
14: Well, they stick you up people's noses. Now, if you'd just like to look through this...
15: Stick you up people's noses?
14: Well, only literally, sir. Of course, they don't just stick you up any old nose. You do get to pick the nose.
15: No. No, thank you. Look, there must be some other way of travelling.
14: Well, you can go by lemon for £1.20.
15: By lemon?
14: That's right, sir. That includes a week's picturesque lemon trekking across Central Europe.
15: But surely lemons don't move.
14: Well, we're not sure about that, sir.
15: Why not?
14: Well, no one's ever managed to put the saddle on one without squashing it.
15: Oh, that's stupid. Why should I pay £1.20 for a lemon?
14: Well, they don't grow on trees, you know.
15: Yes, they do.
14: Oh, do they? Oh, just a minute. Dennis!
16: Yep?
14: Better take back that lemon we got to start the stud farm. Now, sir, if you won't travel by lemon, there's still two glorious weeks in Saint-Tropez by mallet.
15: Mallet?
14: Yes, sir.
15: What, a wooden mallet?
14: Only the best, sir.
15: How much is it?
14: 3p.
15: There isn't a nasty catch, is there?
14: Oh! Not after that bit, sir, no.
1: Isabel, what did you think?
17: Well, personally, I must say, I think the idea of the non-Derek Giler half hour is quite an excellent idea. Except for the bit about Derek Giler not being in it. You know, I really think he should be.
1: Fine. We don't seem to be getting terribly far with these auditions. Perhaps we'd better move on to the next applicant.
18: There will now be a short intermission.
4: Yes, Bond is back. Nat Cohen, in association with Stick Insect Goldberg, presents the new James Bond. More powerful, more menacing, more deadly, more duck-like than ever before.
19: 007 to see you, M.
20: Oh, send him in, Miss Moneyspinner. come in, Bond. 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Any other secret agent, Bond, would find this something of a mission impossible. 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An interior design consultant in Monte Carlo on business with a firm of public relations consultants.
4: Yes, see Dr. No's sinister henchmen lure Bond into their clutches by throwing him breadcrumbs. Witness the torrid bedroom scene between Bond and the Russian temptress, Olga Cleavage.
16: Dreams. Dreams. James. Promise me one thing, James, that you'll never let the fact that you're a duck come between us. James, that noise. Good God, don't move, James. There. There's a cordon bleu chef crawling up the bed with a dish of orange sauce. I got him, James. Come, put your feathers back on. We must get out of here.
4: Yes, hot on the scent of his treacherous adversary, James Bond manages to track Dr. No down to his secret lair by making an appointment at his surgery for 2:25 on Thursday afternoon.
21: Dr. No will see you now. Not you, Mr. Bond. There are two budgies and a barnacle goose before you. This way, please. A budgie to see you, Dr. No.
22: Bring it over here, odd job. Now then, who's a pretty boy then? Who's a pretty boy? Who is a pretty boy then, hey? Who is a pretty boy?
23: Eric Powd of Croydon.
22: I see, it talks. And what seems to be your trouble?
23: I'm off me millet.
22: Your feathers seem to have all come out.
23: Yeah, yeah.
22: How did this happen?
23: Well, me owner's captain of a darts team, see?
22: I see. And he uses you for his darts?
23: Yeah, that's why me beak's a bit blunt.
22: I notice you have quite a striking white crest on top of your head, though.
23: Oh, no. I live underneath a parrot.
22: Isn't he a panic? Well then, let us see how well you can fly.
23: Right. How did I do?
4: Yes, witness the earth-shattering showdown between Bond and his diabolical enemy.
22: So, here we are in the sewers of Monte Carlo, and explaining the fact to ourselves for no apparent reason. I know Bond is in here somewhere. I shall find him if it's the last thing I do.
21: Duck, Doctor. Duck.
22: What do you mean, duck? In what sense of the word?
21: In the sense of a feathered bird, Doctor.
22: Oh, thank goodness. For a second, I thought you meant I should duck out of the...
4: And at that moment, a duck fell on him. Yes, Bond had got his man at last. Don't miss a duck as the new James Bond in Doctor No, in electrifying quack-around and nail-biting waddle-a-scope. Coming soon to this intermission.

Pat M's Lesson 19 and our amazing series of correspondence courses, Replace the Buggies Way. If you'd like to replace Joe Kendall, Nigel Reese, Chris Evitt, and Fred Harris with a far more intellectual and altogether more tasteful comedy team, simply drop into our alligator pit in Stepney. If you can find a funnier and wittier script than the one by Andrew Marshall and David Renwick, we shouldn't be at all surprised. Above all, if you know of a cheaper producer than Simon Brett of Stepney, then the Guinness Book of Records would like to hear from you. See you next week, folks. Till then, happy dynamic living.

0: Well, in fact, the Berkis Way won't be back next week, as that was the last in the present series. However, if you'd like to be in the audience for last week's recording of the show you've just heard, the address to write to is the BBC Ticket Unit, Broadcasting House, London, W1A4WW. And for those of you who didn't quite catch all of that, here it is again.
1: In the 13th century AD, Genghis Khan and his Mongol hordes swept across the face of Asia, leaving in their wake terror, destruction, and lots of good parts for Yul Brynner. All in their path were put to the sword in a frenzied orgy of carnage.

0: bring out the Branston. 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
2: Being a brand new biographical series about Bachelor Bliss, recently back after 3 years abroad.
3: Well, featured in the present edition are Brenda Bruce as Anne Fellows, Colin Gordon as Tony Fellows, Muriel Pavlo as Tina Holliday, and George Cole as the shy young man himself, David Alexander Bliss.
2: For the benefit of the thousands of people who suffer from shyness, we begin by asking David for his expert opinion as a fellow sufferer.
4: Oh, gosh, I wouldn't claim to be an expert.
2: Oh, you wouldn't?
4: Well, no, because it affects people in different ways. I mean, it comes in so many guises.
2: Yes, and creates a good deal of misunderstanding when, for example, it takes the form of an aggressive manner.
4: Ah, and on that I would claim to be an expert on.
2: An aggressive manner?
4: No, creating a good deal of misunderstanding.
2: Only I take it when you're under pressure.
4: You're tense or embarrassed.
2: Oh, one last question. Would it be fair to say that you're, how can I put it, somewhat slow in the romantic field?
4: Ah, now look, don't think I'm taking offence, but that is rather an intimate matter. And I doubt if you'd be keen to answer it yourself.
2: Well, I happen to be married, so the question doesn't arise.
4: No, but there must have been times when you did take a girlfriend in that field. Times when you did have romantic moments, even if you're not keen on your wife. Times when you have your intimate moments, even if they're not with her. No.
2: With the threat of divorce staring me in the face, hurriedly over to the house of David's married sister, Anne, to discover how he faces up to the problem of winter and love in a deep freeze.
4: Old Hood seemed jolly pleased with my report on our overseas branches.
5: Old Hood being?
4: My general manager. He seemed quite glad to...
5: Psyche, take your nose out of that. You're a very naughty dog.
4: Why, what's she done?
5: Scoffed about half my box of chocolates, that's what.
4: Well, honestly, you know, she's almost human.
5: Plain greedy.
4: Yeah, I know, and what could be more human than that? Which reminds me, Old Hood thought I'd change for the better. Guess what he said?
5: That you seemed almost human?
4: He seemed closer to it than usual himself. He gave me a cuppa, asked me whether I liked it out east, everything.
5: What did you tell him?
4: I said I liked India best of all, because there was so much to see. The Taj Mahal by...
5: What's the matter? Did you hear something?
4: No, that's all he waited to hear before telling me all about the years he spent on the continent. To cut a long story short, I talked to three other people there and never once got past the Taj Mahal.
5: People are only interested in their own lives.
4: Well, some people, yes. But you're not like that, Anne. And I've been out so much since I came back, we haven't had a chance of a good chat.
5: Oh, no, you're not going to tell me about it.
4: All right, then, if you insist. The Taj Mahal by moonlight, Old Delhi with its...
5: I must just go and see how the joint's getting on.
4: As I was saying, Psyche, Old Delhi with its historic...
5: You won't get far with her. She's just back from spending a weekend with us on the Isle of Wight.
4: Yes, I know, but you won't get far with me. I happen to have been there.
5: I'll stay and listen if you like.
4: What's the catch?
5: Well, your new girlfriend's coming to dinner. It might be spoiled.
4: On second thoughts, India's a terribly dull country. It is, too. Compared with Tina, there's so much more to her.
5: She must be a big girl.
4: So much more of her, I'd be interested to see. No, she's more interesting than India.
5: Knowing you of old, I'm more interested in hearing how far you've got with her.
4: Oh, for goodness sake, Anne. I admit, I'm going to be slow to make any progress, but I'm sure it's the same with all young couples.
5: I hate to disillusion you.
4: We won't, because the problem's obviously universal.
5: What problem?
4: Where to go in an English winter. Or how to be romantic when you're frozen stiff.
5: Nonsense. Tony and I met in the middle of one of the coldest spells on record, and it certainly didn't bother him.
4: Well, of course it didn't. When he came round, Mother and Father tactfully left you alone in the other room.
5: Yes. But, you know, there was something strange about that house that often drove us out into the cold again.
4: Oh, what was that?
5: You.
4: My fault for asking.
5: David, as this is Tina's first time here, we don't want an atmosphere, so when Tony comes home, try not to upset him.
4: Now, what possible reason can you give me for suggesting I might?
5: It's the habit you have.
4: Yeah, I know, but apart from that. Well, don't worry, I won't.
5: strangely enough, that's something that's always worried me.
4: What?
5: You saying, don't worry, I won't. But just remember, a lot could depend on tonight being a success. Might even help you to face the winter.
4: How?
5: Well, Tina would always be welcome here, and we've got another room.
4: Oh, gosh, yes, I never thought of that. You're right, a lot could... Wait a second, though. Didn't you say something about having that room enlarged?
5: Yes, but it may be months before I can get the builder to start on the job.
4: Well, meanwhile, I can get down to the job of making Tina larger.
5: Steady there.
4: Of making some progress. I say, a lot could depend on tonight. Still, I'm sure Tony will find her interesting.
5: I don't doubt that.
4: To talk to, I mean. She works on a magazine. And I'm sure you'll like her.
5: And I'm sure the evening will be a success. Except that, well, Tony has been known to launch into the odd controversial subjects.
4: Such as?
5: Politics, pop groups, pedestrians, women drivers, modern sculpture, and needless to say, modern art. Discusses that very knowledgeably.
4: I say, really? What's his view on it?
5: Well, he belongs to the my 4.5-year-old son could do better. So-called experts have been fooled by the daubings of chimpanzees. Give me the old master's school.
4: Oh, yes. And I must say, for my money, he's right.
5: That might have been better left unsaid. You did ask Tina to be here by 7, didn't you?
4: Well, I said 6:30 to 7. Yes, I think I did. Or did I say 7 to 5:30? Yeah, I'll ring her and check.
5: Now, be careful. Remember the muddle you got into the first time you rang her and what Tony said to you afterwards?
4: Know thine enemy. Now, I admit I'm not at my best on the phone, but he's got a terrible habit of talking to me at the same time.
5: Oh, he does it to me when I'm on the phone and I could cheerfully murder him.
6: Tina Holliday.
4: Oh, hello, darling. It's David. I did say 6:30 to 7, didn't I?
6: Yes, you did.
4: Yes, I did.
6: And I'm almost ready. Hold on, darling. Can't reach my nail varnish.
5: I must get on. Tell her I'm dying to meet her.
6: Okay, got the nail varnish.
4: Yeah, Anne says she's dying to meet you.
6: Say the same for me. Oh, drop the brush.
5: Now. Oh, David. Yeah,
4: Tina says you can drop dead, too. She's dying to meet you.
5: Did you remember to ask her whether she has any dislikes?
4: What? Food, you mean? Yes, I did.
6: Back with you now.
4: Ah, good.
5: And what did she say?
6: Wonder what your sister will think of me.
4: You're nothing special.
6: At least that's honest.
4: You what?
5: She won't mind it being plain home cooking, will she, David?
6: So you don't think she'll like me?
4: Oh, good gracious, of course she won't.
6: Well, really?
5: What makes you so sure?
6: Why won't she?
4: Because I happen to know she doesn't like anything fancy.
6: Oh, so you think of me as the fancy type?
4: You what, darling? Oh, no, I was talking to Anne. Oh, I certainly wouldn't...
5: Any vegetable she's particularly fond of?
4: No. I certainly wouldn't call you fancy, darling.
6: What would you call me, then?
4: The vegetable type. beautiful. That's what I'd call you.
6: A long time coming, but worth the wait.
5: Here, give me the phone. Hello, Tina? Anne. It was my fault. I'm leaving him in peace now and looking forward to seeing you.
6: Me too.
5: There you are, Poppet.
4: Hello, Tina. I'm sorry about the muddle.
6: Oh, it's cheered me up no end. Needed it, too. It's been one of those days.
4: What? When everything went wrong?
6: Including a pitched battle with one of the country's leading barristers.
4: Oh, yes. You were telling me about him last night. You were doing an article on him.
6: Was doing. Only we got onto the subject of modern art. And before you could say palette knife, we were at daggers drawn. Turns out he's one of the... My 6-year-old daughter could do better. Chimpanzees already have. Symbolistic nothing. Plain rubbish school. Oh, and it makes me so mad. I mean, it's so prejudiced. Still, I mustn't be late, so I better ring off, hadn't I? Hello? David?
4: Yes, I'm still here.
6: Hope I'll be a success with Anne and Tony, isn't it?
4: Yes, it's Tony.
6: Must fly, darling. I'm catching the 6:15 bus. See you then. Bye.
4: Yes, I know you're right. Looks as if I'm in for a long, hard winter.
5: Why does it? Suppose I left this door open.
4: Tina clashed with an eminent barrister today. Do you know what about?
5: What?
4: Modern art. You see, like Tony, he's one of the children and chimpanzees could do better school.
5: Oh, dear, I see.
4: Yes, and you can see what it could mean. Clash with Tony, bang goes our chance of the other room, and I'm faced with two alternatives. Pneumonia or no progress.
5: Oh, I don't know. The subject may never come up, and even if it does...
4: Well, we can always dive madly in and change it.
5: But it makes it all the more important for you not to... Oh, that'll be Tony now.
4: Yeah, I know what you're going to say. More important for me not to say anything to put him in a bad mood. But don't worry, I won't. And don't worry about me saying don't worry, I won't, because I won't, don't worry. don't worry about that, don't worry either. After all, Tina will be here in, exactly 17 minutes. And even I can hold out that long, especially with so much depending on it.
7: Hello there.
5: Oh,
4: hello,
5: darling.
4: Tony.
7: Hello, Psyche. Please see me then.
4: We're all pleased to see you. Aren't we, Anne?
5: Yes.
7: Now, why particularly?
4: Well, we're not particular, are we, Anne? didn't say we were particularly pleased to see you, and we're not. But at least we are. But not particularly.
7: Hello. What's going on that I'm not supposed to find out about? But eventually will from David.
5: Well, nothing's going on except David. And he's excited because Tina's coming to dinner.
7: Then I mustn't let you down. I'll just pop upstairs and spruce myself up.
8: Won't be long.
4: Go, no hurry.
5: Don't worry, I won't, he says. And don't worry about me saying don't worry. Well, you don't have to be sorry about saying it again, because I'm worried already.
4: Well, I can't think what about. Tino will be here by the time he comes down again, and then he couldn't be in a better mood.
5: I know, positively gay. And in a way, you can take the credit for that.
4: Well, don't bother to explain why. I'll take it anyway.
5: Because you brought a breath of romance into the house, that's why.
4: Oh, come now, Anne, you must be joking. As if a breath of romance is likely to have any effect on Tony.
5: It is. It has. I can give you an example of how it can help. About 2 years ago, Tony and I were going through a particularly bad patch. Nothing was going right for him at the office, and when he got home, nothing I did was right. It really was impossible to live with. I even toyed with the idea of going back to Mother.
4: Oh, gosh, Mother adores Tony.
5: I know, that's why I decided against it. I knew she'd have sent me straight back. And then suddenly a nice, fat, lucrative contract, and the crisis was over. Now, that day, Tony bought me, of all things, an enormous teddy bear about 4 feet high. Crept into the house with it, sat it in that chair over there, and then waited for my reaction. And that must have been a tense period for him, too.
4: Why?
5: I came in here 3 times without noticing it. But when I did, I found a note tied round its neck saying, "My name is Mr. Groucho, and your husband's instructed me to tell you that he's very sorry, and that he loves you very much indeed."
4: Oh, gosh. Now, that is romantic.
5: That's dead sloppy, that is. And money down the drain. It's up in our bedroom now. Not only completely useless, it collects the dust. It was a gorgeous moment. And you see, it's something to remember when I have my own little kitchen sink dramas. Reminds me of the joints.
7: Here I am, the masher himself.
5: Good gracious, you have been quick.
4: Too quick. There was no need to rush. You've still got a good 10 minutes mood to go before Tina gets here. Still got to be good for 10 more minutes before you can get at Tina.
5: Now you have gone too far.
4: There's still another 10 minutes left. I must be more in love than I thought.
5: Yes, and I've probably made you worse by telling you about Mr. Groucho. Oh, you do look handsome, darling.
7: Oh, good heavens. So she's got around to telling you about Mr. Groucho. You must think I was a bit soft in the head to get it for her, but... Well, you know what women are like.
4: Men.
7: Men?
4: Yes, I have to pander to women.
7: Well, believe me, I regretted it on that occasion. Have you seen it yet? It's about 4 feet high.
4: Yes, so I gather.
7: Yes, you can imagine what a noddy I felt when I went into the shop to buy it. What's more, I had to park the car about 1/4 mile away, so that made it even worse.
4: Why?
7: Well, I had to carry the confounded thing through the streets. But what hurt most was the price. I mean, do you know how much it set me back? £8. Now, that's what I call money down the drain.
4: I know, that's what Anne called it.
7: she called it
4: Mr. Groucho, I believe.
7: Oh, yes, she had to give it a name. Adores the thing, of course, heaven knows why. It's not only completely useless...
4: It collects the dust.
7: Collects the dust?
4: I presume.
7: Now, why should you presume that?
4: Well, it stands to reason, doesn't it? I mean, if it's 4 feet high, it's bound to.
7: I'm 5'11" and I don't.
4: No, but I bet you would if you were stuck up in the bedroom all the time.
7: Isn't by any chance what Anne said to you?
4: Now, why on earth should she say you're stuck up in the bedroom all the time?
7: Don't be an idiot. Was it her who said it collected the dust?
4: No, on the contrary. She said she adored the dusty old thing. Adored the sloppy dead thing. Adored.
7: No. Don't bother to go on. It's quite plain she didn't appreciate it. Pity she didn't appreciate it.
4: Oh, no. Wait a moment, Groucho. Mr. Tony.
8: You know me.
7: Yes, and I know you well enough to realize that behind every muddle lies the truth.
8: Well, the truth is, she was absolutely thrilled with it. And you're wrong about the muddle, because I can explain the lies.
7: Explain it,
8: if you like.
7: I'd like.
8: Well, she happened to say that she was dead sloppy about Mr. Groucho, that he was gorgeous, and that you weren't too dusty yourself.
7: After which I give you the benefit of the doubt, you've earned it.
8: Jolly good. Now, did anything interesting happen at the office today?
7: Not a thing.
8: Oh, jolly good. Is there something you can tell me about?
7: I said nothing happened.
8: Oh, dear, did you? I don't know what's the matter with me tonight. At least I do. All right, I know. Stop looking at my watch.
7: I was going to ask you how you got on this afternoon.
8: This afternoon?
7: Hmm.
8: Oh, with old Hood, you mean?
7: Well, I say, I'm glad you brought that up. I got on very well, actually. He gave me a cuppa, asked me whether I liked it out east, everything. And I said, of all the countries I visited, I liked India best, because there's so much to see.
8: And there is, too. The Taj Mahal.
7: Oh, that reminds me. I suppose Anne wrote and told you I made a business trip right across America last year.
8: Yes, she did.
7: Fascinating country.
8: Yes, so's India.
7: Oh, you can't help getting a kick out of your first glimpse of the Statue of Liberty.
8: You should see the Taj Mahal.
7: Especially on a sunny day.
8: No, by moonlight.
7: I must say, New York's a fantastic city.
8: So's old Delhi.
7: Got an atmosphere all of its own.
8: Yeah, it's got an atmosphere all of its own.
7: Completely, yes. One mass of skyscrapers.
8: You know, a good many temples.
7: Dwarfing the roads below.
8: Ooh, narrow little streets.
7: No, great wide roads jammed with traffic.
8: You're thronging with people.
7: Yes, cars tail to tail.
8: Making way for the bullock carts.
7: Bullock carts?
8: Yes. And lots of stalls with the Indian shopkeepers squatting.
7: What the dickens has all this got to do with New York?
8: Nothing. I was talking about Old Delhi.
7: When?
8: Oh, come on, you're pulling my leg.
7: I'm trying to find out what you're blithering on about, and I ought to know better. You haven't spoken a word of sense since I came home. Well, I've had enough of it. I've had a tiring day at the office, and I don't want to know anymore.
9: Oh, in you go, Tina.
10: Oh, thanks. Thanks, Anne. Hello, darling.
8: Hello. Tina? My brother-in-law, Tony.
11: Hello.
10: How do you do?
9: Tony, would you be an angel and pop up and turn Alexander's light off and make sure he's asleep?
11: Yes, right. Excuse me, won't you?
10: Yes, of course. You don't seem very pleased to see me, darling. And I was dead on time.
8: But just too late.
10: Meaning?
8: Well, I'm afraid there's a bit of an atmosphere.
10: Oh, no.
8: Yes, and I know just how Tony felt. There he was, delighted at the chance to tell somebody about his trip right across America, and I had to insist on talking about India. Honestly, I could kick myself.
9: I was about to save you the trouble. Still, never mind. I expect you'll soon get over it. Do sit down, Tina.
11: He's asleep.
10: Ah, good. Anne was just telling me you've been to America, Tony. Can't tell you how I envy you. And I insist on hearing all about it.
11: Oh, well, I'm sure you're not really interested.
10: Oh, but I am. Fascinated. Must be a fascinating country.
11: You believe me, it is, yes. It's funny, but you can't help getting a kick out of your first glimpse of the Statue of Liberty, you know. As for New York, oh, it's a fantastic, it's the only word for it. Massive skyscrapers dwarfing the roads below. Great wide roads, you know, jammed with cars, tail to tail.
8: Making way for the bullock carts.
10: Shut up, David. I want to listen to Tony.
11: Well, of course, New York isn't America. I visited 10 major cities in all, you know. First stop was Detroit. Now, that's another fantastic city. It's the center of the world. And no doubt about it, San Francisco's a beautiful city. What have I done with my matches? Oh, yes, here they are.
9: David, is that clock right?
8: Nearly midnight.
11: Yes, beautiful city, San Francisco. Quite a cultural place as well, you know. I know because an American colleague of mine took...
9: I'm ready for bed, are you?
8: No, fresh as a daisy. Slept all the way from Oklahoma to Los Angeles.
11: Yes, indeed. Yes, we had a slight fracas about that art gallery. He was all for this modern stuff, you know, surrealism or whatever you call it. I'll tell you what I call
9: it. Oh, Tony, I've just realized it's nearly midnight.
11: Oh, good gracious, is it? Yes, modern rubbish. That's what I call it, you know.
10: I so agree. After all, even chimpanzees can do as well.
8: I must say, you're doing pretty well yourself.
9: Your coat's upstairs, Tina.
10: Yes, right. I don't want to drag you out of this nice warm room, Tony, so I'll say goodnight now.
11: Oh, yes, well, night, Tina.
12: Do you live far away?
13: Oh, about 10 minutes' walk.
12: Oh, fine, fine. Then David can walk home with you. I'd offer to take you in the car.
14: Oh, that's jolly nice of you, then.
12: Only the confounded thing's packed up on me.
13: Never mind. It's the thought that counts. Oh, it's freezing out here.
12: Nice girl, that David. Attractive, too. And wish I was walking home with her.
14: I wish you were, too. It'd serve you right for pretending the car's broken down.
12: Oh, so you did tumble to it?
14: Yes. But I don't fancy the idea of trying to be romantic with an icy wind whistling round.
12: Well, I shouldn't tell her so, or you'll get an icy blast.
14: Well, I wouldn't dream of telling Tina. Only, well, it is a problem in winter. Well,
12: what would you do if you were an Eskimo?
14: Well, emigrate and do it somewhere else.
13: David!
12: Ah, romance calls.
14: Yes, and the Iceman goeth.

0: Well, here we are, darling. We'd better stand in the doorway out of the wind.
1: Wind? What wind? Fancy, I even blasted it. Whistled it. No, noticed it.
0: So you're not feeling cold?
1: Who, me? Good gracious, no. Not a bit.
0: I've got a feeling you are.
1: Well, I say I'm not.
0: Your teeth are chattering.
1: Yes, but you don't want to take any notice of what they say. I feel as warm as toast.
0: You look absolutely frozen.
1: Well, believe me, I'm not. And if you think for a moment, you'll realize I couldn't be. Obviously.
0: Why, obviously?
1: Well, how could I possibly feel frozen when I'm out with a stiff like you? Feel romantic. Romantic when I'm out with a solid block like you. I'm not cold. That's my last word on the subject. Darling, Tina.
0: Darling.
1: I say, that thawed me out. Oh, no, not that I was.
0: I'm going in now, darling. It's very unromantic of me, I know, but my feet are like ice. I simply...

0: me longer.
1: Well, don't worry about that. The Iceman will go in. It might interest you to know, Anne, that Tina agrees with me about the problems of winter romance.
2: So where do you go from there?
1: Where do you think?
2: Well, you're forgetting. We're having the other room made larger.
1: Yes, but the builders haven't started on that yet.
2: Made a start on it this morning.
1: They would, wouldn't they? Still, I don't suppose it will take them all that long.
2: It isn't them, it's him. And he's only doing it in his spare time.
1: Which puts us back in the deep freeze. Ah, well, if winter comes, can spring... Yes, it jolly well can.
2: I know, but there is a way around it, and it would help me with my problem.
1: You've got one too?
2: Tony. Remember when you first got back from abroad and I said we were in a rut?
1: Yes.
2: Well, I'm afraid there's more to it than I told you. Like so many wives these days, I find I've got a rival.
1: What, you don't mean...
2: No, not another woman, something far more serious.
1: What?
2: Television.
1: Television?
2: Tony's a complete addict.
1: Well, I'd love to know why that's more serious than another woman.
2: Well, he'd have to meet her in secret, wouldn't he? So he could hardly spend every evening gazing at her. Even if he could, he'd be sick to death of her in a week. And our new telly's a portable model.
1: So?
2: He certainly couldn't bring her up to bed with him.
1: No, that's reasonable. Yeah, but what's all this got to do with my problem?
2: Prize Tony away from the telly for an evening. Then he'd take me out, and you...
1: And Tina and I would have the house to ourselves. I say, that's an idea. Yeah, but how do I do the prizing?
2: Play on his romantic side. You know, lightheartedly. If you ever want anyone to babysit, Tony...
1: Yeah, Tina and I would love to volunteer. I'll have a crack at it the moment he comes in.
2: I've got to get Alexander to bed. Have my rival on, if you like.
1: Well, I might have a look at the news.
2: Oh, David, for goodness sake, don't tell Tony I said he was an addict. He's a television snob into the bargain.
1: Well, you don't mean he actually...
2: That'll be him now.
1: He actually pretends he's not keen on it?
2: Believe it or not.
1: Would you use the on-off switch, Anne? This one, yeah?
3: Oh, hello there.
2: Hello, darling.
1: Hello, Tony.
3: Hello, Psyche. Pleased to see me, eh?
1: We're all pleased to see you. Aren't we, Anne?
2: Now, don't start that again. I'm sorry to rush off, darling. Alexander's bedtime.
3: Oh, David, old boy, what... Oh, you're not going to turn the telly on, are you?
1: Well, only for the news.
3: Well, another 10 minutes, yes?
1: All right. I'll wait till then.
3: Well, have it on if you like, but I'd be glad of a rest from it.
1: Well, you think you need one. No, you need a rest after a tiring day.
3: No, from the telly, I mean.
1: We're not keen on it, eh?
3: Oh, I'd rather read a book any time. One or two of the programs are all right, but you don't have it on more than, say, a couple of nights a week.
1: Oh, I agree with you there. I certainly wouldn't want to sit here and gaze at her every night.
3: Gaze at who?
1: The portable woman. Portable rival.
3: No. Let's not play the word game tonight.
1: Well, don't worry, I won't. Yeah, and don't worry about me saying don't worry, I won't, because I won't. Don't worry. I do agree with you. I mean, like so many things, television's all right in moderation.
3: Well, we should tell Anne that.
1: Why?
3: Well, she's a complete addict.
1: Anne is?
3: Yeah, watch it 24 hours a day, she could.
1: No, that's amazing.
3: Why, do you find it difficult to believe?
1: No, difficult to know who to believe. I mean...
3: That Anne says I'm the one who wants to watch it.
2: Darling, Alexander wants you to tell him a story.
3: Then he'll have to wait. I'm too busy listening to the story you've been telling David.
2: About what?
3: Me being a television addict.
2: Oh, dear. Trust David to get it wrong. I said that I was the addict.
3: Yeah, I'm sorry, but I don't believe you.
1: Well, I'm sorry, too, because I can tell you Anne's exact words. I never thought I'd become a telly addict, David, she said. But I must admit he has. I have.
2: If you must know what I said...
3: I know already. And I can guess how it went. Tony neglects me, thinks more of the telly than he does of me, never takes me out. The same old bleat, in fact.
1: Oh, no, just a second, Tony.
2: I did not bleat.
3: You never stop
2: there
3: bleating.
2: There is no need to shout at me.
3: I'll shout if I like.
1: No, wait a minute. Listen, please. There is only one big problem in this house, and I'll look for Diggs in the morning. This is the second big row I've caused in a week. You know what they say? Never come between husband and wife. And as far as that's concerned, I'm the original sandwich man. Come on, Psyche. I'll take you for a walk.
3: David, back you come.
1: Well, what's the use? You must admit what I said is true.
3: Oh, who's denying it? But you see, the trouble with most husbands and wives is that they keep things from each other, you know. Keep them bottled up inside, and that can be dangerous, but that's where Anne and I have the advantage.
1: Well, how do you mean?
3: We can never keep anything from each other. Not when you're around, does you? By the way, would you and Tina...

0: Be free to babysit for us on Friday night.
1: Oh, gosh, you must be psychic. No, psychic. Yes, we would.
0: And it's
1: jolly nice of you, Tony.
0: My dear chap, you'll be doing us a favor. It's high time we hardened old telly addicts had a night out. We do a show and then dinner afterwards, which should give you and Tina ample time to, get to know each other, eh?
1: Yes, and that's not all. It'll be the first time we've been alone together when the temperature wasn't below zero. And you know what that'll mean?
2: No, tell us.
1: Tina will melt in my arms.
3: Anne, come on, darling. We're going to be late.
2: You're wasting your time calling upstairs. I was in the sitting room with David. Tim, I feel quite excited. First time we've been out together for... What's the matter?
0: I was just thinking what an attractive wife I've got.
2: Ah, Tony. Hmm. Now, that's made my evening, even without the show and dinner.
0: All right, then. Let's get back to the telly.
3: Oh, that'll be Tina.
4: Hello.
0: Hello, Tina. Come along in. David's in the sitting room.
2: He's been trying to ring you. But I'll leave him to explain why. Forgive us, won't you? We're rushing off to the theatre. Bye.
4: Bye. Enjoy yourselves.
5: Hello, David, darling. Why have you been trying to ring me?
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7: We present All Gas and Gaiters. The affair at Cookham Lock. Starring Robertson Hare, William Mervyn, John Barron, and Jonathan Cecil. It's evening, and in the bishop's study, the bishop and the archdeacon are sitting side by side on the sofa discussing a matter of some importance.
8: Higby, are you absolutely sure of your facts?
9: Yes, bishop. It all came out last week. When you were taking that confirmation at Ringmold.
8: But Dr. Prentice is properly qualified. You amaze me. But how's he managed to treat his patients all the time?
9: Ah, that's where he's been so clever. He's been reading it up nights.
8: Of course. Yes, that's why he looks so tired.
9: Yeah, you realize what this means, Bishop?
8: Henry, you're not suggesting Dr. Prentice murdered Mrs. Winters?
9: I certainly am.
8: But the afternoon Mrs. Winters was killed, Dr. Prentice went to Maidenhead. Otto Klein saw him in the antique shop.
9: He only saw him from behind. He could have been mistaken.
8: Well, Henry, yes, I'm afraid I can't agree. Still, there's only one way to find out.
9: Is it 8:30 already, Bishop?
8: Well, not quite. There's a minute or two to go. But I think I'll switch on, because this old television set takes a bit of time to warm up. There. Yes, I'll turn the sound down until it starts. You know, I was furious about missing that episode last week.
9: It would be worse to miss this one.
8: Oh, don't, Henry. After all these weeks wondering who the murderer is, my word, I'm looking forward to it.
9: So am I, Bishop.
8: Mind you, I still can't believe it's Dr. Prentice. I'm convinced it was the lockkeeper.
9: But, Bishop, he was working the lock. All the afternoon, people saw him.
8: Ah, but that could have been his wife. You remember, Henry, it was raining, Lucy. He was wearing oilskins and a sou'wester. Now, she's very tall, you know.
9: I know, Bishop. A fine figure of a woman.
8: That is not right. Shall I pour you some coffee?
9: Please, Bishop. I always enjoy your coffee.
8: Give me a cup. Hello, Henry. Henry, come over here.
9: What is it, Bishop?
8: Look out the window. The cathedral floodlighting's gone wrong again.
9: Really? Oh, dear. The dean will be upset.
8: Yes, Henry, he will. I think I'd better ring him and tell him about it, don't you?
9: Oh, I say, isn't that a bit hard, Bishop?
8: Well, he jolly well deserves it. I told him to get a proper firm of lighting engineers. Oh, no, he could do it himself. And what's the result? It's gone wrong 4 times in the first 2 days. Oh, hello, Dean. Yes, I'm terribly sorry to disturb you, but I happen to notice the floodlighting has gone wrong again. Yes, I'm sure it's only teething troubles. But had you called in a proper firm of lighting engineers as I suggested? Well, it's hardly economy, Dean, if it keeps going wrong, is it? And another thing, that light you put in my mulberry tree is shining directly into my bedroom window. Oh, not at all, Dean. No, not at all. I thought you'd just like to know. Good night, Dean. Oh, I enjoyed that, Henry. I know I shouldn't, but even a bishop is human, you know.
9: Well, I call it a scandal.
8: Really? Do you think I went too far? Should I ring back and apologize?
9: No. The light, Bishop, shining in your bedroom.
8: Oh, that.
9: Yes, keeps you awake. Good night.
8: It doesn't. As a matter of fact, Henry, I can sleep through practically anything, but don't tell the Dean.
3: Has it started?
8: No, you're all right.
3: Oh, thank goodness. Scouts went on rather late tonight, and I couldn't bear to miss the last episode. I must see how they catch him.
9: Him? Do you know who it is, then?
3: Of course, Archdeacon. It's the insurance agent.
8: The insurance agent?
9: But he can't have done it.
8: Ah, of course he couldn't. He was in Australia.
3: Well, he did it, my lord. You look at his eyes.
9: His eyes?
3: Yes.
9: What's wrong with them?
3: They're too close together, Archdeacon. My grandmother used to say, she always used to say, never trust a man whose eyes are too close together.
8: Oh, really, Newt?
3: But she was always right, my lord. She said you couldn't trust Hitler.
8: Oh, really? How very perceptive of her, yes. Now, come and sit down.
3: Oh, shall I see who that is?
8: Yes, Newt, and get rid of them. It'll be starting soon.
3: Ah. Oh, hello, Dean.
10: Good evening, Newt. I wish to see the bishop.
3: Oh, do you? Well, he's in his study, I'm afraid.
10: Good. Tell him I'm here, Newt.
3: Oh, well, will you leave your tool bag here in the hall or keep it with you?
10: I will keep it with me.
3: Oh, right. My lord, the Dean.
8: Oh, Dean.
10: Yes. Am I interrupting something?
8: Interrupting? Well, no, of course not. That is to say, yes. Ah. Well, yes. In fact, we are about to watch a program on television, Dean.
10: Can there be anything on television worthy of notice?
8: My dear Dean, you've been missing an excellent program. It's the best thing since, Henry, when did they last show anything as exciting?
9: Last November, Bishop.
8: Oh, really, Henry? What was that?
9: The Miss World competition.
8: Yes, well, Dean, but you see, this is quite different. Really, absolutely first class.
10: But what is it, my lord?
8: It's a thriller.
10: A thriller? Nothing worthy of notice.
8: Well, what can I do for you, Dean?
10: I have come to thank you for telephoning me so promptly about the floodlighting.
8: Oh, think nothing of it, Dean. It was a pleasure.
10: I'm aware of that. I'm aware, my lord, that you are hostile to my efforts to save this cathedral money by installing the floodlighting myself.
8: Oh, nonsense, Dean. Still, you must admit it does keep going wrong.
10: I admit no such thing. The fault has been rectified.
8: Really? What was it? The whole thing wrongly assembled?
10: It was simply a loose connection at the junction box.
8: Oh, well, everything's all right then.
10: Yes, my lord.
8: Until the next time.
10: There'll be no next time.
8: Really? I wish I had your faith.
9: What about that light in the bishop's bedroom, Dean?
8: Oh, yes, I'm glad you reminded me of that, Henry. Now, Dean, that is far from satisfactory.
10: Oh, that, yes. It is the spotlight for the spire, and its sighting is very difficult.
8: Precisely, Dean. It calls for expert knowledge, the sort of knowledge that can only a proper firm of lighting engineers can be expected to possess.
10: Couldn't you draw your curtains, my lord?
8: What, a sleep in a stuffy room? No, Dean, I really must insist that something's done.
10: Oh, very well. If you will take me up to your bedroom and show me the problem.
8: With pleasure. Will you come up now?
9: Bishop.
8: Yeah. What, Henry?
9: There isn't time.
8: Good gracious, no, I nearly forgot. On second thoughts, Newt, show the Dean where my room is, will you?
3: Me, my lord. But I don't want to miss the start
8: of the... Oh, don't worry. We'll call you when it starts. Now, off you both go.
9: Yes, and I'll say good night now, Dean.
10: I beg your pardon, Archdeacon?
8: Oh, no, what the Archdeacon means is, Dean, that there's no need to come in here and say good night to us. Just show yourself out when you've solved the problem.
10: Very well, my lord, if it is capable of a solution.
8: Well, if it isn't, you can still call in an expert firm to advise you, can't you?
10: There will be no need for that. If it is possible to do anything, rest assured I shall do it. Mm. Good night, gentlemen.
8: I'll turn the sound up, Henry. Come on. Sit down. Oh. I think it'll be some time before we have any more trouble with the Dean.
9: Certainly, Bishop.
8: Hello. It's starting.
11: And now, the final episode of our thriller serial, The Affair at Cookham Lock. Episode 13, The Killer Exposed.
8: Here we go, Henry. You still think it's Dr. Prentice?
9: Certain, Bishop.
8: Well, I'm afraid you're in for a disappointment.
3: Oh, you started and you promised me that you...
8: Oh, all right. You haven't missed anything.
3: But you promised that you'd call...
12: But, Roger, just because Dr. Prentice isn't properly qualified, it doesn't mean he's a murder?
13: See, Henriette?
14: Otto Klein saw him in Maidenhead the afternoon Paula Winters was murdered.
9: What did I say?
12: He could have been mistaken.
14: Otto Klein mistaken. I think we might call on Mr. Otto Klein.
9: Now we shall see, eh, Bishop?
15: We certainly shall, Henry. Oh, look, what pretty scenery.
3: There they are. Oh, that's the antique shop.
16: They're wasting time seeing Otto Klein. Why don't they go and see the insurance agent?
3: The lockkeeper's the chap they want. Ah, here he is. It's quiet, everyone, quiet.
9: I didn't speak, Bishop.
3: Oh, shut up, Innes.
17: You are interested in this pair of dueling pistols. Exquisite workmanship, is it not?
14: Yes, a friend told me he'd seen them last week.
17: Ah, so. I have many people here who are admiring them.
14: You might remember my friend. His name is Dr. Prentice.
17: Ah, Dr. Prentice.
18: Hey, my lord!
3: Hey, oh, what was that? He's coming downstairs. Oh, what on earth does he want? Turn the sound down.
18: Good news, my lord. Their lights, I find, is capable of realignment.
3: Really? Well, that is good news. Well, I expect you'll send somebody around in the morning, will you?
18: Certainly not. I cannot allow you to have another disturbed night. The adjustment is quite a simple one. If you will lend me a step ladder,
3: I will do it. Well, I'm afraid there we can't help you, Dean.
16: Yes, we can. My lord, there's one under the stairs.
18: Ah, then if someone would show me...
3: But, Dean, there's really no need to do it now.
18: I insist.
3: Oh, very well. Loot, get the step ladder.
16: Me, my lord? Why?
3: Because you were so helpful telling everybody where it was.
16: Well, it's through here, Dean, in the hall.
18: Thank you, Newt, thank you. With the aid of a step ladder, my lord, I can soon settle the problem. Through here, you say, Newt?
16: Yes, Dean. You will tell me what happens, won't you?
3: Oh, yes, yes, yes.
16: Promise?
3: Yes, yes, of course I will. Hurry up. Quick, Henry, turn the sound up. We're missing what Otto Klein is saying.
12: Thank you, Mr. Klein. That was all very interesting. Goodbye.
9: We've missed it.
3: Oh, really?
9: Well, where are they going now, Bishop?
3: Well, I've no idea. Hello? Hello, there's the river. They're stopping.
14: Take a boat out on the river. It'll be safer.
12: Good idea. This place makes me uneasy.
14: Here, this one will do.
3: Here, Henry. Look at that boatman watching them. He's going into his hut.
9: Who's he ringing, Bishop?
3: I don't know, Henry. But I don't like the look of it.
9: Can you see who is answering it, Bishop?
3: No, no. No, that could be anybody's back. I expect it's the lock keeper. Ah, here we are. We're back on the river.
12: Oh, so peaceful here. Oh, dear, I can hardly believe that this time last week, Paula Winters was alive and well.
14: Don't upset yourself, Frances. We must talk.
12: Yes, of course, Roger. Now, let's go carefully over everything Otto Klein said.
9: Oh, Bishop. Oh,
12: first time
3: Henry, where is the...
9: Hello! Hello! Oh, no. Don't switch it off, Bishop.
3: Oh, I'll just turn the sound down. What is it, Dean?
18: May we bring this ladder through here into the garden, my lord?
3: Can't you take it out through the back door?
18: I suggested that, but Newt said it would be quicker to bring it through here.
3: Oh, did he? Oh, very well. Only hurry.
18: Thank you, my lord. All right, your end, Newt.
19: Yes, Dean.
18: Yes, all right. Now, left. That's it. Now, careful as you come round that door, no. Newt.
16: What's happening?
3: You, Newt, are hurrying. Well, at least I hope you are.
16: Oh, I am, my lord, yes.
3: Then don't stand there looking at the television like that.
16: Sorry, my lord, I was just wondering, is that Francis in the boat?
3: Yes, yes, now get on that.
16: Of course. All right, your end, Dean.
18: Oh. Yes, yes. One moment.
3: Oh, now what's the matter, Dean?
18: Nothing, my lord, I was just wondering, is that the Thames?
3: Well, yes, it is.
18: Ah, I thought it was.
3: Yes, well, don't let us hold you up, Dean.
18: Which part of the river is it?
3: Maidenhead.
18: I thought I recognized it. I had an aunt who lived there.
9: You must tell us about her sometime.
3: Oh. Forgive me, Dean, but this is getting really very exciting, isn't it, Henry?
9: Oh, yes, Bishop, it was.
18: What is the title of the work?
3: The Affair at Cookham Lock.
18: Really? I believe I know it.
3: You do?
9: I suppose you had an aunt who lived there, too.
18: No! No, Archdeacon. I know the book.
13: But I thought you didn't like thrillers, Dean.
18: I don't. But when I was on holiday last year, it was the only book in the hotel, so I was obliged to read it.
13: Oh, did you enjoy it?
18: No, I thought it was a trivial work. Come on, Newt.
16: Come in, Dean. You will tell me what happens, won't you?
18: Yes, yes. Now get that ladder out of here, for goodness sake.
16: Yes, yes, yes.
13: All right, you're in, Dean.
18: Yes, no.
9: Quick, Bishop. Turn the sound up.
18: Right, Henry, right.
14: And then he went out. Oh. Well, I think that covers everything Otto Klein said.
9: Oh, we've missed it again.
14: We'd better get back, Francis. We're getting near the weir.
12: Roger. What's that power boat doing?
14: What power boat?
12: That big blue one coming towards us.
14: Great Scott! It's coming right for us.
12: We shall be pushed over the weir.
14: Hold on, Francis. Hold on.
18: Who's driving it, Henry?
9: I can't see, Bishop.
18: Well, we shall in a moment as it comes past.
16: My lord, my lord.
18: What's the matter?
16: What's happening? What's happening? What's happening?
18: Oh, Loot! Really? Did you see who was driving that power boat, Henry?
9: No. Newt startled me.
18: Oh, really? Now it's gone. Really?
16: I'm sorry, my lord. I only want to know what's happening.
18: Well, we can't tell you now.
16: But you must. You promised.
9: We did, Bishop.
18: Oh, well. Where were we up to?
16: They were just seeing Otto Klein in the antique shop.
18: Ah, yes, yes, of course.
16: Well, what did he say?
18: We don't know.
16: We missed that bit.
18: Well, what happened then? Oh, well, he drove down to the river, you see, and went for a row.
16: Yes.
9: And the boatman saw them and made a phone call.
16: Who to?
18: We don't know.
9: We didn't see who it was.
16: Well, what happened then?
18: Well, then, you see, they began to discuss everything Otto Klein had said.
16: Really? What had he said?
18: We don't know.
16: We missed that bit. It strikes me you just haven't been paying attention.
18: Look! There is no need to be rude.
16: I'm sorry, my lord.
18: I should jolly well hope you are.
16: May I ask what's happening now?
18: Well, if you'll sit down and shut up, we might find out.
16: All right.
9: They've gone over the weir.
16: Oh, look, there they are in the rushes.
14: Come on, we must get out of these wet things.
12: Yes, but where?
14: Look, there's the lockkeeper's cottage.
18: Ah, now we're getting somewhere.
9: Why do you say that, my lord?
18: Oh, Dean. Well, I think the lockkeeper did it.
19: Really? What an interesting theory.
18: Dean, what do you want?
19: Well, my lord, excuse me. Let me turn the sound down, will you? Yes, it's very frustrating.
9: It certainly is.
19: After all, I find the spotlight is not amenable to adjustment.
18: Oh, does this mean you'll be going then, Dean?
19: I fear so, my lord. It seems there is nothing more I can do.
18: Oh, well, never mind. Let me show you out.
19: It's unfortunate there isn't another convenient branch on the mulberry tree. It's only a matter of a few inches.
18: Oh, don't worry about it, Dean. Don't worry about it. I'm sure you've done your best, and you must be very anxious to get home.
19: If only there was something else I could fix it to.
16: What about the wall?
19: Which wall?
16: The wall of the house, just outside the French door.
18: No, no, that's no good, I'm afraid.
16: No, no, no, it's out of the question, Dean.
19: I wonder.
16: I'm sure it would work. You could put it up just up here. The angle's the same, and it couldn't possibly shine into your bedroom, my lord.
18: Nonsense, nuts, you don't know what you're talking about.
19: I think your chaplain has got something, my lord.
18: Well, if he hasn't now, he jolly soon will have.
16: It's just an idea.
18: Yes, and a deeply stupid one, nuts. Dean, I don't want to waste any more of your time.
19: No, it won't, my lord. It's a straightforward job and won't take a moment. I'll go and get my tools from the hall, my lord.
18: Really, Newt? Of all the idiotic ideas, the last thing we need is the Dean fiddling about outside the French windows. Don't you want to see this episode?
16: Yes, my lord, it just suddenly struck me.
18: Well, it's a pity it didn't strike you a bit harder. Goodness knows what we're missing. They were just going to see the lockkeeper. Dean. You don't mind if we go on watching the television, do you?
19: No, please do, my lord. I wouldn't dream of interrupting you.
18: Oh, that's very kind.
19: Not at all. Now, if someone would just help me with the ladder, I will climb up and find a suitable site for the lamp out here.
18: Off you go, Newt. Help the Dean.
16: But I helped him before.
18: And you will help him again and again and again. Now, get up.
16: Oh, yes, my lord. Yes, yes, yes, of course.
18: Quick, Henry, turn the sound up.
9: Bishop, look.
18: What? Who's that?
9: The lockkeeper's wife.
18: Ah, Henry, you see what I mean? She is tall, isn't she?
9: Yes, Bishop, a fine figure of a woman.
18: Oh, Henry. You know, if you ask me, Henry, she did it.
9: Oh.
12: Motorboat, sir? What motorboat?
14: A big blue one.
12: Blue? Oh, yes, that one belongs to Mr. Peters, the insurance agent.
3: Ah, no, Stop don't say Peter. Luke was right after all.
16: What's happening? What's happening?
3: Oh, nothing. Yes, sit down a bit. Yes. No, where are they, Archdeacon?
16: The lock.
12: All dried up now.
3: Yes, for goodness sake, stop whispering, Henry.
12: Feeling better, are you?
14: Thank you. You've been very kind.
12: That's all right, sir.
14: Goodbye.
3: I don't like the way she's standing there, Henry.
20: Really, Bishop? I was rather enjoying it.
3: Oh! You know, Henry, there's more to that woman than meets the eye. Hello? Who's coming down the path? Hey. What on earth?
20: What happened?
3: The picture's gone. Oh, this is too much. I'll give the set a knock.
20: Is that wise, Bishop?
3: Yes, Henry, I know what I'm doing. How's that?
20: No good, my lord.
3: It's funny, it's always worked before. What about that?
20: The picture's still fuzzy, Bishop.
3: No, really? Well, how about this? Is that any better?
16: No, my lord. It's not that. It's the dean up the ladder. He's causing the distortion.
3: What? Yes, of course. Dean!
21: Dean!
20: Yes, my lord!
21: Here at once. What is the matter, my
16: You're
21: lord?
16: You're ruining the picture. Yes, you see, Dean, when you go up the ladder, you interfere with the reception and the picture goes fuzzy.
21: I find that hard to believe.
3: Well, I can't help that, Dean. It's true.
21: Let me get this straight. You are suggesting that every time I go up to the top of those steps, I in some way interfere with your television.
16: Yes.
21: But that's impossible.
3: What do you mean?
21: I'm not up the steps now.
3: But the picture isn't distorted now.
21: Indeed it is, my lord.
3: What?
11: We're sorry for this break in transmission. Normal service will be resumed as soon as possible. And in the meantime, some music.
19: There. Your problem is solved, my lord. The lamp is moved, and thank you for holding the ladder.
20: It was a pleasure, Dean.
19: Luke, have you found the cable?
16: Yes, Dean, it's still in the shuffle. I'm just untangling it so you'll reach the light.
3: Have they rectified the fault yet, Henry?
20: No, Bishop. It's still the picture of the swan.
3: Really? That's this happening right in the middle of the last episode.
21: If you want to know the end of the story, you have only to ask, my lord.
14: Thank you, Dean. I prefer to wait and see for myself.
16: Oh, dear.
14: What's the matter with you, Newt?
16: Well, I'm afraid the power cable isn't long enough to reach the light now. You put it up here, my lord.
14: Oh, really, Newt? You might have thought of that before you suggested it.
16: I'm sorry, my lord.
21: Well, it looks as though I shall have to use your power supply, my lord.
14: Use my power supply? Certainly not. What an idea.
21: May I remind you that all this trouble I am taking is entirely in your interest, my lord.
14: May I remind you, Dean, that if you'd engaged a proper firm in the first place, it wouldn't have been necessary.
21: Quick!
20: It's starting!
14: Good!
20: What? Oh,
14: come in! Come on, Luke!
20: In you go!
14: Right, my lord! Right.
11: And now, move up, Henry. Move up. The affair of Cookham Lock.
20: But what about
11: the
20: breakdown? I can't get any more cable until tomorrow.
3: Oh, all right, do as you like. Only shut up. They found a body. Henry, look.
14: Don't look, Francis. It's not a pretty sight.
3: Can you see who it is?
16: No, my lord.
12: It's Otto Klein.
14: Shot through the head with his own dueling pistol.
20: My word. They've made a mess of him.
12: Why?
14: Because he was blackmailing Dr. Prentice.
20: Dr. Prentice?
12: Blackmailing
20: what
12: him,
20: did
12: Roger?
20: I say?
16: He did it!
12: What did Dr. Prentice
20: I shouldn't be too sure of that, Archdeacon.
3: No, what do you want, Dean?
20: May I unplug this light, my
3: lord? Yes, I suppose so.
14: Oh, it's quite simple, really. You see, Francis, Dr. Prentice and Paula Winters had been lovers for some time.
20: My lord!
14: In fact, since
20: what's it now? May I plug the spotlight into this pocket?
12: Roger! This means the murderer can only be one person.
3: My lord!
14: It certainly looks like it.
3: My lord!
16: Yes?
3: May I switch on?
16: Yes,
3: oh yes, do what you like, dear.
12: To think we've suspected so many people, and all the time, it was...
16: What is it?
3: Dean, what have you done?
21: I seem to have fused the light.
16: How could you, Dean?
3: Really, Dean, this is too much.
21: Don't worry, my lord. If you will show me where the fuse box is, I'll mend it.
3: Oh, no, you won't. I'm not letting you near that fuse box.
16: Well, we've got to get someone to mend it, my lord.
3: Yes, Newt, and we will. A proper, qualified, professional electrician.
16: Oh, shall I ring Mr. James?
3: Yes, and tell him it's an emergency.
16: Right, my lord. Now, where's his number? Has anyone got a match?
3: Here we are.
16: Oh, yes. Here we are.
3: Well, let's hope he's in.
15: We must know how it ends.
21: Remember, I can always help you there, my lord.
15: Thank you, Dean. You've helped quite enough for one night.
16: Hello. Mr. James, this is the bishop's chaplain speaking. How are you?
15: Oh, good.
16: And, Mrs. James? Oh, splendid, yes. Hello, little Andrew. He's got over his whooping cough.
15: Get on with it, man.
16: Oh, I'm sorry. No. I mean, I'm glad. I'm not sorry is better. No. No, that was something else. Yes, well, we've had a fuse, you see. Could you come round? Yes, it's an emergency. Oh, that is kind, yes. Yes, right, we'll be seeing you. He's coming round, my lord.
15: Thank goodness for that.
16: Yes, he'll be here in about 5 minutes.
15: What? Why can't he come immediately?
16: No, he's watching the serial. He said he was no idea.
15: Five. I've never known such selfishness, really. Tell him not to bother. Tell him in future we'll get a decent, responsible electrician who knows his job.
16: Right, my lord. Mr. James. Oh, you heard the bishop, did you?
15: Yes.
16: Well, good night, Mr. James.
15: The light, they've come on. Who mended the fuse?
20: Me, bishop.
15: Henry, dear old friend, well done. Now, when the set warms up, we shall at least see enough to find out who did it.
19: I fear not, my lord.
15: What do you mean, Dean?
19: The time.
15: Time? Ooh, it's past nine. Oh, no.
16: We've missed the end.
15: Oh, this is too much. We must know who the murderer is.
19: Fortunately, my offer is still open.
15: Is it, Dean? Well, let me just tell you what I think of your offer.
20: Bishop.
15: Yes, Henry, what?
20: Well, we must know, Bishop.
16: Yes, we must, my lord.
15: Well, yes, I suppose so. All right, Dean, would you please tell us?
21: With pleasure, my lord. May I sit down?
15: Yes, of course.
21: Thank you. Now, you recall that Mrs. Winters was found dead in her houseboat.
16: But that was the first episode,
15: Dean. You don't need to go back as far as that.
21: Oh, you want me to start later?
15: Of course.
21: Well, you are aware that Otto Klein was murdered with a dueling pistol.
15: Yes.
21: Highly improbable event, if you will pardon my saying so.
16: Oh, do you think so?
21: Certainly. No dueling pistol that has been loaded for so long in a climate like this would still fire. The powder would be far too damp. And then, when one considers the question of the priming, it becomes...
15: Oh, really, don't mind about all that, Dean. Get on.
21: There is no need to be impatient, my lord.
15: Well, but who did it? Who did it? That's all we want to know.
21: Oh, if that is all you want to know.
15: It is.
20: But, Bishop...
15: Oh, quiet, Henry, don't you start.
20: But it's still on.
15: What on earth?
16: Of course. That break in transmission. It must be running late.
21: Well, as I was saying...
20: Don't you want me to tell you who it is?
15: No, we do not. Will you please take your tool bag and go?
21: But you've just asked me to tell you.
15: Well, we've changed our mind.
21: Oh, very well. I will return in the morning with the extra cable so that I can connect the light up once more. And then after that, I firmly believe...
15: Yes, thank you. Good night, Dean. Good night. Oh, at last. Now we shall know who did it.
12: I still can't think why he did it.
14: Oh, I suppose he was just that sort of man. He'd been in a Japanese prisoner of war camp, you know.
12: Well, I'm glad it's all over. What do you do now?
14: Oh, I'm not sure. I've always wanted to see the pyramids.
12: Then you'll be leaving Cookham?
14: Yes, but only if you will come with me.
12: Oh, Roger.
14: Oh, Francis.
20: Oh, Bishop.
16: Oh, my lord, we still don't know who did it. What shall we do?
15: Do not. Turn that thing off. There's only one thing to do. Hello? Dean? I wonder if you would be kind enough to answer a question. Yes, Dean. Well, I'm perfectly well aware Mrs. Winters was murdered on our houseboat. What I want to know is who did it. Well, don't talk to me like that, Dean. All I want to know is who did the thing. Yeah.
7: In that episode of All Gas and Gators, the parts were played as follows. The Archdeacon, Robert St. Hare, the Bishop, William Mervyn, the Dean, John Barron, the Chaplain, Jonathan Cecil, Francis, Kate Binchy, Roger, John Sampson, Otto Klein, Manning Wilson. The Affair at Cookham Lock was written for television and adapted for radio by Pauline Devaney and Edwin Apps. The program was produced by David Hatch.

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5: Amanda Iannucci's Charm Offensive, presented by Amanda Iannucci.
6: Well, welcome to the show. In the week that Jonathan Ross received an OBE and his brother Paul received a visit from pest control, who'd been called out by worried neighbours. And it is, of course, also the week that Michael Jackson got off, which is how he got into trouble in the first place. Later on, we'll be looking into the circumstances that led to the not guilty verdict being given to this innocent piece of filth. And also, to celebrate the government's plans to ban religious hate, Charm Offensive is coming this week from St. Francis's Dominican Monastery in Hereford. Later on, we'll be speaking to some of the monks in the monastery and also to the woman who also happened to be here. Should be a load of fun. Let's meet tonight's guests. Please welcome Clive Anderson, Andy Zaltzman and Alexei Sale. And we've got to kick off with first reactions to the acquittal of Michael Jackson. On Monday night, the prosecution case was left a bit like Jackson's face in tatters when the not guilty verdict was delivered by the jury, who, like Jackson's face, was mostly white. But despite being let off, mounting debt leaves Jackson's future, like his face, absolutely hideous. And what also does the future hold for Martin Bashir, who, if he doesn't get out of California quickly, may soon be, like Jackson's face, battered beyond recognition. So any thoughts, any instant reactions to the verdict?
7: I think it'd be all right. He's got the Neverland. He could be renaming it I Never Done It Land. But they think they're going to have to sell that off. So what he gains on the swings, he'll probably gain on the roundabouts as well. So...
6: Andy?
8: Well, I think it's probably time now that Jackson has been found not guilty to let him make a new start and put the events of the last 40 years behind him.
7: I think you've got to be careful because he was acquitted and, as the judge said, he leaves the court without a stain on his pyjamas. So he's absolutely... you've absolutely got to, you know, be very careful.
6: All right, so what about the comeback? Will it be like his face and that he can pull it off? Where now for Michael Jackson? Alexei?
9: I don't know, he hasn't made a decent record since McIntyre, has he really? I think having Rudy Geller, isn't it?
6: Rudy Geller.
9: As your mate. Yes. You know, I mean, that's punishment enough for anybody.
6: I once read in The Guardian, it was an interview with Uri Geller, and it said Uri Geller was a very close friend of Michael Jackson, and it said, Uri has Jackson's ear. Actually, horrible. Uri Geller introduced him to Martin Bashir. So much for his psychic powers there.
9: Yeah, I'm not giving an interview to Martin Bashir, because something terrible always happens to everybody.
7: The other thing about Michael Jackson, his mother was a Jehovah's Witness, and so was he. Right into the 1980s, Michael Jackson would go door-to-door on behalf of the Jehovah's Witnesses, but because he was already famous, he wanted to sort of disguise himself. He always used to wear a sort of false beard. You know, you open the door, and there'd be this someone who looks a bit like Michael Jackson behind the beard, trying to make you become a Jehovah's Witness. Now, but how spooky can that be?
9: But you still wouldn't invite him in, would you? Even if it was Michael Jackson, you'd still say, no, mate, I've got some fish fingers under the grill, you know. Can't talk to you about religion.
6: You see, the press conference of the jury afterwards, this is the strange thing they have in America. They're allowed to go on the telly and defend their anonymity in prime time. All the journalists were asking the jury questions, and they were I've just realised this is going to go nowhere. I don't have something funny to say at the end of it, but, you know, I'll set it up, see what happens.
9: Don't workshop it.
6: Let's workshop. It's a terrific space.
9: You've got to have the courage to fail, haven't you? Abysmally. In front of an audience of hundreds.
7: Hey, Alexi, you've always had that.
6: Welcome to Radio Celebrity Wrestling. Where two tip-top TV personalities from the 90s.
9: From the 80s, thank you.
6: I always do this. I always on this programme insult my comedy heroes. I had John Sessions on last week and I had to stop him halfway through and say, what the hell are you talking about? Well, because we've been talking about squeaky-voiced guilt deniers, it's time once again to mention Jonathan King. Now, I mentioned a couple of weeks ago that Jonathan King wrote to me from prison saying that a lot of hilarious things happened there and maybe we should get together and write a sitcom about it when he got out. And how I said, no, you interfered with children. And this is true. Last week I got an email, an anonymous email from prison, which said, Dear Amanda, I thought you may be interested to know that King regularly contributed to the prison newspaper Inside Time, whilst inside, predominantly writing book reviews, which invariably somehow got round to the topic that he was innocent. Attached is an article taken from the May edition where King wrongly imagines how the world has changed completely without him in it. It's from a regular column by Jonathan King called King's Corner, in which he writes, quote, prison life is generally very polite. Out here it's so different. Roadhogs shout obscenities and hoot their horns. People and queues snap and snarl. In one day I got two £50 parking fines. It wasn't the fines I objected to. It was the gleeful delight and pleasure at causing another human being distress that lit up the faces of the wardens. Now, I think that what King hasn't realised here is that this doesn't happen to other people. It only happens to Jonathan King. Because he interfered with children. Well, anyway, knowing how much King loves publicity, we asked him to come on the show to talk about his situation. We did that for a laugh. Half an hour later, we rang him back and withdrew the invite. explaining he could come on because he interfered with children.
8: Is it not time, though, to let Jonathan King put the last 40 years behind him?
9: He looks like he's had a stroke, doesn't he, really, without having one?
6: That was one of the charges. Now then, Quakers, Methodists, Hindus, Protestants, Jews, Christians and Muslims, don't you just hate them? Well, if you do, hurry up, because pretty soon it'll be illegal to incite religious hatred. And a damn fine thing it'll be too. Apologies to the monks there about the use of the word damn, by the way. So, what's the team's reaction to this impending threat to our freedom of speech, or is it a good thing?
9: I don't remember we did a sketch years ago in my last series called Ayatollah of Dibley.
6: Would that be allowed now?
9: I doubt it. It shouldn't have been allowed then, it wasn't that funny.
6: Andy?
8: I'm trying to launch, you say, my own religion. I'm trying to tailor it to the modern consumer. I've been sort of taking this door to door, asking people, you know, if they would like their God, A, very forgiving, B, quite forgiving, C, vengeful, or D, incomprehensibly arbitrary. Also ask them whether they'd like their religion to apply A, the whole time, B, selectively as and when it suits, or D, deathbed only. Whether they're going to be following it with A, quiet reverence, B, mysterious bursts of spiritual excess, or C, tambourines.
9: That's the thing. I mean, if you say, let's, you know, go and kill all Hindus, for example, isn't there a law against that already, you know? Because if not, I'm going to go mad down Brick Lane tonight, you know what I mean?
8: You know, it's just basic politeness not to kill all Hindus.
6: So if I started a religion that advocated the hatred of all other religions...
8: It's been done before.
6: I'm fine. Yes, it has been done before, yes. Yes, there are many examples. Well, that's the fundamental problem. Hatred is part of human nature. If God hadn't meant us to hate, he wouldn't have given us Jim Davidson.
7: I was brought up in the one true religion. I was brought up as a strict Presbyterian, and you can tell that's the proper religion because it's the only religion which is an anagram of Britney Spears. There's a message there somewhere, isn't there? Never mind 42 virgins, Britney Spears.
8: The message is you've had too much time on your hands.
6: Lexi, do you believe in an afterlife?
9: Yeah, well, I was sort of brought up Jewish, really, which is always useful in Liverpool because there weren't many Jews, so you could, if you wanted a day off work, you could always make up a holiday, you know.
7: Are you trying to say that it was hard to get a day off work in Liverpool when you were being...
9: you're going for the Boris Johnson bursary.
7: I love Liverpool. I love the fact that Liverpool, against all the odds, won the European Cup, and they still managed to end the season with a burning sense of grievance.
9: You don't know what it's like.
7: You've been south this long, you've never lost that chip, have you?
9: I keep it for professional reasons, you know.
6: Okay, well, I think we've sorted that. Okay. I noticed, though, that the monks were laughing at all that stuff, which indicates we've not really offended anyone. However, there has been criticism from some comedians recently that the bill against the incitement to religious hatred will stop us telling jokes or ridiculing people's religious beliefs. Now, the bill's supporters have said this is nonsense. Religious people can take a joke and, in fact, are very, very funny themselves. Well, I'm going to put that to the test now because for the next 2 minutes I've sacked all my regular writers and replaced them with religious ones, and I've got them to write me a stand-up comedy routine, which I'd like to try out now in front of our audience. There we go. Here we go. Thanks very much for that round of applause. You're too kind. You're too kind, and the kind will be rewarded. All right. Have you ever noticed it's only born-again Christians who'll go to heaven? Well, why is that? it's because they've welcomed the light of Christ into their life and into their hearts. Moving right on now. But Jonathan Aitken dies, right? Jonathan Aitken dies and gets to heaven. And St. Peter says to him, go to hell because you lied and you made your daughter lie. I'm here all week, ladies and gentlemen. Two Methodists went into a pub and then walked back out again because they were Methodists. There were these three men, right? And they were in an aeroplane and the pilot comes on and says, I'm terribly sorry, the plane's going to crash, but there are only two parachutes. And one of the men says, you take them, I'm a Sufi Muslim and I'm awakening to the unmanifest or unseen world. It's the way I tell them. This man was having an affair and he was up in the room with his best friend's wife and he was caught and she was stoned to death. Right, there were these three nuns, right? And there were these three nuns and they all thought, I'd love to snog a man just once. So they all had psychosomatic disorders brought on by the intense restrictions to their emotional lives. And eventually one of them left. There's more. Did you hear the one about the Catholic priest who abused young boys in his care? No, because it didn't really happen. You've been terrific. Good night. Now we move on to a round called This Sherry Blair is Loaded and I'm Prepared to Use Her, which looks at criticism of the Prime Minister's wife for charging fees to make speeches in America on what it's like being the Prime Minister's wife. Speeches which consist entirely of just two words, quite lucrative. So, how did the team feel about Sherry Blair? What will she do next?
7: Well, I think it's a bit unfair to criticise. I mean, I myself don't get out of bed for less than £50,000. Mind you, I spent a lot of time in bed, obviously.
8: Well, she's been accused of exploiting her position as the Prime Minister's wife, and I do think it's a bit off. I mean, he's not even been dead a week yet. So, you know, at least bury the man first. Is that not public domain yet?
7: No. That'll be spooky, though, if he does die between now and...
8: I know people.
7: Yeah.
6: Actually, Vaughan Savage was telling me that they are planning to say when Tony Blair does die, and they take all the normal programmes off there, and they're going to put this one on.
8: Along with repeats of the shipping forecast. But great radio. Also, I think if you're forking out...
6: That's awful.
8: You're not reading between the lines.
6: The shipping forecast coded messages.
8: Damn right it is.
6: Two sailors.
9: They don't listen to the Radio 4 and Mariners. They don't like Moneybox Live, do they? They must be really pissed off, Mariners, you know, that they don't get, like, Capital Gold or something. They have to listen to, like, Woman's Hour and stuff. Because otherwise they're going to sail into a storm. You know what I mean? Kenny Murray shouting at us about Celtic shillelagh music. We don't want... In fact, in the end, they just switch it off and steer straight into the iceberg.
6: Well, wandering away from Sherry Blair. Sherry Blair's under a lot of criticism for taking money. Now, she maintains that this is just men being sexist because she's just a late middle-aged woman married to the Prime Minister. I think that's just an old wives' tale.
9: I think, I don't know about the lecturing thing, but what is always seemed odd about the Blairs is that lust for freebies. You know, I mean, it's true that a lot of celebrities have it, that, you know, you couldn't get, you know, Madonna. You couldn't pay her. But if you offer her, like, a bag of balloons and a pencil, you know, she'd be doing it all the day in your front room, you know what I mean? I mean, she just... It is a real kind of moral vacuum that they have. There's a terrible greed. Can I take this water with me when I go?
6: But they would argue, when they're very, very famous... And you'll remember this from the 80s. When, you can't go out and buy balloons and pencils because you'll be mobbed. That's why balloons and pencils are so exciting.
9: She's famous for sort of looting department stores and stuff, isn't it? When I was a kid in Liverpool, we used to call shoplifting. We used to call it affirmative shopping.
7: Where does she come from?
9: She's from Liverpool. She's a highly educated, talented woman from Liverpool.
7: Yeah.
9: All right, Clive. Yeah, she's a southern bastard.
7: The only thing I hold against her is that she came top of her year in the bar exams, a very tough exam, and she came top of the year, and it was my year. And and I feel
9: don't
7: she was
9: pretend
7: at the top.
9: That she kept you off the
7: no,
9: top.
7: No. She was at one end and I was at the other. So we're the sort of the bookends of the year, I feel.
6: Okay, well, we actually wondered what Cherie's actual rates were for the things she's prepared to do for money. So we rang her office up and we got her rate card for £50. So here's Vaughan Savage with Cherie's rates.
10: £60. We'll speak for an hour against chlamydia. £6,000. We'll speak for an hour in favour of chlamydia. £250. We'll go on a Channel 4 list programme and pretend to remember her favourite war films. £80. We'll fit a whole ham in her mouth. £20. Will moan about her sexist treatment by journalists onto your home answering machine or as a ringtone. 50p. Will slap her husband and film it on her mobile.
6: We are a cash-driven society now, and recently Alistair Darling emphasised this by saying we're going to have to pay as we drive now, aren't we?
9: Yeah, they're going to satellite tracking so you know where your car is. Mm-hmm. But you know where your car is, don't you? It's outside your house, isn't it, really? I mean, if you had satellite tracking of your slippers or something, I mean, that'd be really useful.
7: Right? I think we'll have that eventually. So when you go, I can't find my keys, you'll just press some device, which obviously you can't find at that point.
9: And, all the satellites are owned by the American military.
6: So all our pay-as-you-ride kind of systems will just get
9: all
6: switched off if there's a,
9: by the
6: if there's a military.
9: US military, yeah.
8: Every cloud.
9: Yeah.
6: Or they just start beaming information to our sat-nav systems that are actually meant for warheads. Drive 5,000 miles per hour into a Baghdad police station. Doesn't make any sense.
8: It is fairly typical of our two nations that America uses this satellite technology for the purposes of world domination, and we use it for traffic calming.
6: Right, well, fine. I think that's resolved that. Later on, we'll be introducing you to a man who's trying to commit suicide slowly by sticking his head in an oven glove. But now, as I mentioned earlier, this week's show is coming from a Dominican monastery in Hereford. And it's time now to talk to the very real monks that are actually here and the other high-pitched monks that are with them and see what they get up to during a normal monkish day. I have to pick up my microphone again. Hello, sir. What's your name? William.
11: Brother William. Yeah. And
6: is there a religion you hate the most?
12: Buddhists. They go around giving it the big I am.
6: What about you, sir?
13: I hate Quakers. They get on my f***ing tits.
6: And you, Mr. Monk, what do you like about being a monk?
14: Well, it's not all about beekeeping and chanting. Sometimes we tunnel out and beat up the locals.
6: And you, sir, tell us a little bit about your set of religious beliefs, starting with your eschatology in Latin. Taking a vow of silence there. Thank you very much, the monks of the monastery in Hereford. Right, we now come to the part of the programme called Bring Me the Head of Anne Robinson. In this section, I pass the head of Anne Robinson, the recently botoxed hostess, around the panellists so that they can tell us in more detail what her cosmetically reconstructed face looks like. So, I'm just going to bring out the head. The head here.
11: Yeah.
6: Sliced through the neck here, which is, of course, her weakest link.
9: Yeah, Anne Robinson is the only person who does look, yeah, a passport photo would look like a Francis Bacon portrait of her, wouldn't it? There was a time, wasn't it, when point of view was continually presented by somebody called Robinson. That's for a long time, wasn't it? Yes. Robert Robinson and
6: Ulster MP. Ulster MP presented points of view.
9: Yeah, yeah.
7: There's only one point of view. She was very good on points of view. That cheeky wink she used to do at the end of the programme. But
6: she can't do that
7: anymore.
6: No.
7: Have you ever been tempted to have plastic surgery, Armando?
6: Why do you ask that of me so pointedly?
7: Well, you've been critical of Anne Robinson, and I just wondered if you're really secretly envying the fact that she's had a complete makeover.
6: It's not so much I'm critical of her looks. I'm very, very annoyed by the BBC's persistent belief that she is A, witty, and B, cruelly cutting. Whereas all she does is just question anyone ever says to her in a slightly dubious way. So if you go, I'm a man, she goes, are you now? Yes, I am. Yeah. Well, I'll be the judge of that. Would you like some water? Oh, is it now? And inside, a little audience in her head are all cheering and whooping and thinking, you're great, Anne, you're so witty. You're so witty, the way you came back at that man with that man query. Yeah. Really threw him down. Look at him, he's a gibbering wreck. Outwardly, he's a man. But inwardly, he's melting. He's melting. He's shriveled up like your old face. But not your new face, because on the back of those magic insults, you can now afford to regenerate your face like Doctor Who every week. Even though, ironically, on this week's Doctor Who, she was played by an android. A robot who actually had more facial expressions than Anne Robinson.
7: You really mean this, don't you? This comes straight from the heart.
6: Oh, yes.
9: Possibly. Did you give me a bad review for something?

0: surgery to have an audience implanted in her head.
1: Okay, time now to look at longer school hours. Education Secretary Ruth Kelly outlined plans this week for schools to open early and close later to allow parents to work long days and to give troublesome children the challenge of even more school to get expelled from. So with the increase in after-school clubs, night classes and pre-breakfast clubs, are we entering the era of 24-hour schooling?
0: Well, I think it's a good thing. I think, in fact, we should go beyond even 24 hours. should have new hours in the day between 8:30 and 8:30 every day, 3 extra hours.
1: Are we just feeding too much education to children? Are we battery educating? What are you looking at me like that for?
2: I just find it very liberating that I've just realised you can go on one of these shows and not have an opinion about anything. It's I've had a kind of epiphany while I've been sitting here, and whatever. There's some good things about it and some bad, you know. I'm not that bothered, really, you know.
3: Blimey, Charles Kennedy better watch out for his position with you around.
4: I think it's...
2: Or not.
4: Yes.
3: Whatever. You've got to stay at school for all these late hours. There are people on ASBOs. They're wandering around 10 o'clock at night. They'll be in breach of their ASBO and also playing truant at the same time.
1: Yes. Yes. And in 24-hour schooling, how does detention become a threat?
2: Who's going to look after the kids when they're in... Well, you haven't thought that through.
1: You haven't thought that through. Ruth Kelly, I think.
2: She's creepy.
5: She is. She's got a very deep voice as well, doesn't she? She sounds like a music teacher.
2: She's a beetle-browed loony. My opinion seems to be coming back, Doctor.
1: And finally, chav-tastic and bounce-back ability are two new words to feature in the new edition of the Collins English Dictionary, full of all sorts of new words, new sexual practices like nut spatting and oral cupping. So we end by asking the team if they've got any other examples of new words or phrases.
3: Have they got doing a Paula Radcliffe yet?
1: Oh dear, what does that involve?
3: Well, that just involves, peeing in the street in heroic circumstances.
1: It wasn't peeing.
3: Oh, wasn't it?
1: No. The number on her shirt was number 2, if you get my drift.
3: Well, I get her drift now, but...
1: Anyway, I've got swastikating, which is to laugh at Prince Harry's terrible sense of humour.
0: Well, I think that Britain collectively has suffered a hysterectomy in which we have lost knowledge of our history and that's left us unable to conceive of the nation we are today. Take that one home.
2: Is there a word for not having thought about this bit when you're on the radio?
1: Okay, well, you can have presented by Anne Robinson. That's a phrase that means to conduct a pointless exercise for more than 30 minutes. ASBO selector. That's a rubbish, rubber-faced, unfunny Channel 4 anti-social behaviour order.
0: Dear punter, someone who bets on Russian roulette.
3: Excellent, I'm bang up to date.
2: Argos.
1: Argos.
2: They're really good shops. Comedy was very different in the 80s, wasn't it? You didn't have to make no sense nor nothing. You just had to shout, "That's just a bastard," occasionally, and you know. You got your own television.
1: It still works. Oh, it still works.
3: Dear feedback.
1: Dear feedback.
2: She's a bastard.
1: In what way?
3: Oh, this is fantastic. Alexis Sale reforms.
1: The sort of end-of-term atmosphere to this show tonight, isn't it? That's it. We've covered everything. It's the last show in the series. Before we go, one of our greatest triumphs earlier in the run was getting the weather forecast changed on BBC television. It was through the voice of our listenership that we managed to get that to change. But there's going to be trouble ahead because already Radio 4 are making alterations to their format of the weather forecast. From now on, they're going to include a new section on what different parts of the United Kingdom will smell like tomorrow. So we'll leave you here with the latest 24-hour forecast.
6: London, exhaust fumes, ciabatta, urine. Manchester, turbulent hot fat, scattered curry. Edinburgh, boiling guts, scotch.

0: Glasgow, frying guts, scotch. 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
1: That's all for this week. Goodbye. That was Amanda Iannucci's Charm Offensive, presented by Amanda Iannucci. The guests this week were Clive Anderson, Alexei Sale and Andy Zaltzman. It was written by Amanda Iannucci and John Holmes, Ian Martin, Will Smith and Danny Robbins. And the producer was David Tyler. The programme was a positive production for the BBC.
2: When I fall in love, it will be forever.
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0: 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Still with same wheat germ goodness, but a bit softer like and less crusty. I told them I'm too old to change my ways now. I'll put one at Lads onto it. Very nice, young Harold. If you like that sort of thing.
1: Ovis Handy Love. A new, softer Ovis.
2: Is that proper farmhouse cheddar?
3: No, I don't think so.
2: What about that?
3: No. It's quite nice, though.
2: Is it? Do you think I might try a piece? I'll have 2 ounces, please.
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5: Bags, Mags, and Bags, written by Sanjeev Kohli and Donald McCready. Episode 4, All the Best.
6: Hello, Gillian. I understand that congratulations are in order, huh? Passed your driving test.
7: Uh-huh.
6: The world is now your oyster. Think of all the places you could go now. The countryside, another city, a fountain somewhere, a theme park with a castle in it.
8: A sea life center.
6: Ah, good one, Dave. Sea life center, yes. Oh, and perhaps she could combine her visit to the sea life, this thing, with a visit to an out-of-town carvery.
8: Oh, yes. Or a pottery.
6: A pottery, Dave. Pottery, that to me is not a day out.
8: Oh, I went to a pottery last summer. Lovely it was. There was glass blowing, all manner of ceramics and an organic cafe.
6: It's still not a day out.
8: I bought some fig relish in a jar with a wee bonnet-style top on it.
6: It's still not a day out.
8: It had a brown sign, Ramesh.
6: Brown sign, Dave, you minx. You didn't say it had a brown sign.
8: It had a brown sign.
6: Well, if it had a brown sign, then it is a day out by definition. You must take your new driving skills, Gillian, and use them to go to this brown sign pottery museum. What was it called?
8: It was the Steve Cram Memorial Pottery.
6: Yes, you must go. It is the brown sign. But make sure you've got the full day. So what is your plan, Gillian? What is your plan to exploit your newly forged independence?
7: Can I have a Twix?
6: Is that all?
7: Yeah, that's all.
8: She wasn't in this shop very long, was she?
6: Yes, odd. Gillian is usually so full of beans, but today she seems strangely bereft of beans. And such a momentous day, too. Well, anyway, a world of brown signs awaits Gillian once she cheers up. I hope she doesn't become a functional car user once the novelty wears off, because that would be a tragedy.
8: Yes, indeed. There's no brown signs pointing to the Dixons and Currys et al.
6: Yeah, but to me that shows incredible lack of foresight. Because once I spent a most scintillating afternoon browsing twin-sliced toasters. Now, I came away feeling entertained and educated.
8: Edutained?
6: Oh, edutained, yes. There is no reason why Dixons and Currys et al. Shouldn't have a brown sign. Ah, Terry, please throw your shoe in the ring. We were just discussing the entertainment value of Dixon and Currys et al. How would you feel if...
9: Yorkie, please.
6: There you go, Terry. Oh, by the way, happy birthday.
8: Well, two things, Ramesh. The whole white goods, brown sign debate remains unresolved, and number two, everyone's miserable today.
6: Well, I'm not.
8: And I'm not.
6: I'm not.
8: I'm not.
6: I'm not.
8: I'm not.
6: I mean, we're not, Dave. I mean, I, for example, I'm very effervescent.
8: I'm chipper. I'm bubbling like peas in a pan.
6: Is that an expression, Dave?
8: Yeah, you know, I'm so full of cheer. I don't care.
6: Oh! What was that?
9: Did you see who threw the hot dog, sir?
8: Oh, we just heard the impact.
6: Yes, that's right, and then that's when we ran out to see the hot dog sliding down with the mustard and the ketchup trailing behind it like the red arrows. Well, one red arrow and one yellow arrow, you know, maybe like a breakaway group. Two of the red arrows doing a homer or something.
9: Just the facts, sir, if you don't mind.
6: Oh, now, come on, Michael, what's all this sir business?
9: Sorry, it's official business, so I have to pretend like I don't know you.
6: Oh, but you do know us. You were a Loke's best friend at school.
9: Yeah, I know.
6: Oh, and by the way, congratulations on the new job. community liaison. Very noble position.
9: Thanks. I became a copper to serve the community.
8: And it is a community.
9: Yes, it is a community. That's why I'm a community liaison, Dave.
8: Who'd have thought? Wee Michael. Alok's wee pal of the police. Here, were you not the bass player in Alok's band? What was it called again?
9: Skeleton Train.
6: No, I can't hear you. Speak up, son.
9: Skeleton Train.
8: Oh, sorry, son. I'm still not quite catching that.
9: Skeleton Train, right?
6: No, that's right. Your names, didn't you? You were MC Riddle.
8: Aye, and Alok was the greenhouse of it.
6: Yes, that's right. And you played at Enormous Nitin's wedding. That's right. That was the Skeleton Train swan song.
9: Yeah, it was dead annoying. Nitin wouldn't let us play our own stuff.
6: Well, it was his wedding. He chose the tunes. Wasn't that talk of a single?
8: Aye, what was that song again? What was it called again?
6: Oh, I remember. Sawed off, horrid, oppressive copper.
8: No, it was a bit more biting than that. It was, get it round you, PC Plodge.
6: No, Dave. Stick your parking ticket up your arse.
9: Actually, it was round of applause for the British justice system. It was angry stuff. We were hungry, right? We had something to say, right? And society wasn't going to stop us.
8: I liked your cover of Rivers of Babylon, especially.
9: If we could return to the business at hand, sir.
6: You know, I've got a tape of Round of Applause for the British this thing, you know.
9: Oh, shut up, Alex, Dad.
6: Oh, touchy.
8: Oh, throwing his toys out of his brother. What?
9: Can you think of any reason why someone would wish to throw an entire hot dog at your window?
6: Well, this is the mystery, isn't it, Michael?
9: Oh, come on.
6: Sorry, PC Riddle.
9: For sake.
6: Sorry, officer. What I mean is, it's quite a mystery. And why would someone toss an entire hot dog...
8: Garnished, mind.
6: It's fully garnished and in bun at a confectioner's.
9: Well, I wouldn't jump the gun here, guys. I know the full hot dog has put you on the back foot, but there's any number of reasons why it could have been thrown. Let's not rush to any conclusions. Just keep your eyes peeled for any other snacks hitting your frontage, and if you can... place them in a sandwich bag or something of that nature.
6: Right. No, thank you, Michael. And, keep sticking it to the man.
9: Shut up!
10: Oh, I'm late. Deal with it.
6: You're early.
10: I'm early then. Deal with it.
8: You're a bit out of breath there, son.
10: I ran all the way. Deal with it.
6: Let's deal with it together, son, like Jeremy Kyle might. Why did you run all the way to the shop, which, let's be honest, is ordinarily the target of your considerable opprobrium?
10: Oh, no. I still hate the shop, Dad, but it's a war zone out there.
6: Dad, you have noticed this too, eh?
10: Yeah, big fight on the way here. There was two women fighting over a pair of tights outside the chemist. People had to pure limbo under the gusset to get out. Then they joined in and it became a tights tug of war.
6: But everyone is up for a fight today. I don't know what's going on.
8: Oh, don't jump the shoe, Ramesh. Tights and hot dogs don't equal war.
11: Morning, Ramesh.
6: Morning, Father. In for your Doctor Who magazine.
12: Oh, no time for the good doctor today, Ramesh. It's like a war zone out there. The confessions box has been like central station all week. It would seem that everyone's been at the naughty naughty. So I wanted a Lucozade Sport to boost my energy and hopefully my spiritual levels before I face the gauntlet.
8: So what are people saying?
12: Well, obviously I can't name names. But I could change the names and tell you anyway, you see. I've been dipping into the Bible quite a lot recently. Well, on the train from the Lake District there were a lot of delays, so I'll fire in some biblical names.
6: Oh, we're all ears.
12: Well, Isaiah and Bathsheba recently celebrated the silver wedding anniversary, and Isaiah has a huge porcelain wizard collection.
8: The Pishkamel collection.
12: That's the one. Very evocative, very beardy, very hocus pocus. Well, there is pride and joy. Over 50 he had, but... oh, what did I call Mrs. Hepworth?
6: Bathsheba.
12: Yes, that's it. Bathsheba, well, she's only gone and taken all his pishkamel to cash converters and ploughed the money into a sit-down lawnmower.
6: Bloody hell, why did she do that?
12: Well, apparently it was all to do with the anniversary card. Oh, what was I called, Bert?
8: Isaiah?
12: Yes, the card Isaiah got her. She wouldn't tell me what it was, but apparently she hit the roof.
6: Oh, dear. And have there been many of these incidents?
12: Yes, well, Deuteronomy's graduation was marred by, let's just say, Brian Henderson left a Rudy 2-2 in his mortarboard.
8: Oh, Father, you're not supposed to be protecting the confessor with a biblical name rather than the victim.
12: No. Brian Henderson is the made-up name. The perpetrator is actually called Moses, so I thought I'd give him a non-biblical false name to protect him. Oh, I've said Moses now. Well, that's a giveaway, isn't it? Oh, it's harder than you think, this cloak and dagger stuff. Look, let's just say that it's kicking off in the kingdom of Lensey, and yours truly is doing his best to keep a lid on it. Now, could you please furnish me with my isotonic energy drink so I can be on my way? Mordecai is next up, and I think it was him that let down the bishop's tires. What a way to spend your 40th.
13: Cheerio, boys!
8: Oh, it's getting quite hair-raising, isn't it?
6: Yes, Dave. All this random violence from valued customers is certainly raising my hair.
8: No, no, I mean all these acts of naughty occurring on special occasions. It's very high concept.
10: It's like an M. Night Shyamalan film.
8: Well, who's M. Night Shyamalan when he's at his grand?
6: No, he is the film director, Dave. He is the Brown Spielberg. Ah, Jenny. Happy birthday, Jenny. How is your special day?
14: What the hell do you think you're playing at?
6: What do you mean?
14: This card. Is this supposed to be a joke?
6: Did you buy this here?
14: No, I didn't. My boyfriend bought it for me. And I'm so angry. I've just super glued his remote control to the ceiling. And he lives in a Victorian house with the high ceilings. So that's him snookered. Plus, it was an all-in-one remote control. So that's him double snookered. Oh, I thought he loved me. I thought we're taking things to the next level. Last four Sundays, he's taken me out somewhere special. It's been Roman ruins, the David Coulthard Museum, the Museum of Shiny Stones, and the Victorian Pest Experience.
8: Oof, that is the next level. They're all Brown sign concerns.
14: Hadn't escaped me, Dave. And I'd a scone in each one. But it was all for nothing.
6: But how is this possible? How could you swing from the life-affirming Brown sign goodness of the David Coulthard Museum to the sheer bloody-minded negativity of the doofer madness?
14: Do you want to know why? I'll show you why. Open the card!
6: Oh!
9: What's going on out there? I've got egg all over my Cheetos. Lensey needs to take a chill pill. Why is everyone drinking tea? What's going on?
6: We are drinking tea, Alok, with sugar in, because we are all in shock.
9: Oh, right. What's this stuff on the window?
6: It is the fruit of your arrogant incompetence.
9: Looks like hot dog.
6: It is hot dog. A complete hot dog. Intact. Bought specifically to be prepared towards Fags, Mags and Bags, and if it hadn't been for the window, that hot dog could have hit any one of us in the face.
9: Would that have been so bad? They're quite soft, aren't they, hot dogs?
6: Yeah, well, yes, but the hot dog detritus could easily have fallen from Dave's face and rendered a take-or-break unsellable.
8: Hold on a minute. How come it's Dave's face all of a sudden? Why is it Dave that's to take a hot dog in the face?
6: Well, I'm sorry, Dave. Friends though we are, this is the power relationship. I am Whitney Houston and you are my bodyguard. If someone were to propel a hot dog at me in open play, it is your duty to launch yourself with no thought for your own safety in slow motion at me, shouting, "No!" becoming a human hot dog shield.
8: Well, that's me till then, eh?
6: Well then.
8: Well then.
10: OMG, even you two are getting arsy with each other. This is great. This is a Lensey I can deal with.
6: This is no kind of Lensey. Lensey is up the creek without a pram, and it's your fault, Alok.
9: What did I do?
6: Well, cast your mind back, Alok, to when I asked you to get the greetings cards from the cash and carry.
9: Yeah, I remember you asking me, and I did.
6: Did you?
9: Yes, I did. You were very specific. Go to the cash and carry, you said. Get the Silly Susan range, you said. Risky, slightly naughty, but always fun, you said. A card for every occasion, you said.
6: And did you get the Silly Susan range?
9: No.
12: Idiot.
9: Ah, no, but I got something better.
6: Did you?
9: Yeah, you see, for me, Dad, Silly Susan doesn't cut it. Silly Susan is yesterday's news. Today's car consumer is more sophisticated now. They're watching Hollyoaks on their phones on the bus. The days of a crude Del Boy impersonation on a sound chip are behind us. It's just not enough.
6: But what is wrong with happy birthday, lovely jubbly? It is a this thing, hardy perennial. It is a solid gold. And don't you dare stand there and tell me that there is anything funnier than Del Boy falling through the bar in this or any other decade.
8: Is that what you're saying, son? Because if you are, you'll have me to deal with. It does not get funnier than Del Boy falling through the bar, with the possible exception of the classic wrong chandelier scenario.
10: Or the Batman and Robin scene, I-L-M-A-O-R-O-F-L.
6: What? It is the internet acronym. I think it means he enjoyed it. This is not the point. Where did these non-Susan cards come from?
9: Ah, a new cutting-edge supplier, Dad. Cobham cards.
6: Cobham cards? What is this Cobham cards? Cobham cards? I've never heard of this card wholesaler.
10: Aye, well, it's not a card wholesaler. It's his pal Mark Cobham.
9: Shut up, Sanjay.
10: He's got his own laser printer and he thinks he's dead witty.
6: Oh, he thinks he's witty, does he?
9: Yeah, he does.
6: And do you think he's witty?
9: Yes, I do.
6: Ah, have a look at this sympathy card.
9: Oh!
8: There you go, son. Our three sugars and that should take the edge off.
9: I gotta say, if I was recently bereaved, that poem would not help the grieving process.
6: Happy now?
9: I don't know what to say, Dad. The sample card that Cobham's cards...
10: Mark
9: gave me was a hilarious Father's Day card, highlighting the various foibles of being a dad. It was edgy, though. It wasn't just farts and beer bellies and that. There was an oblique reference to the Child Support Agency. Nothing like this. These messages are just... foul.
10: I don't get it, though. Why didn't people just return the cards when they saw the message?
6: Sanjay. It is the first rule of greetings cards. Very few people read the actual message. We call it all the best blindness in the trade.
10: What's all the best blindness?
6: Well, most people, particularly males, buy cards based on the picture and the feeling evoked thereupon. They completely ignore the beautiful calligraphic poem actually written, assuming that the verbal sentiments will match the pictorial ones. Many people assume the message will be along the rough lines of all the best, hence, all the best blindness.
8: Yeah, and in any case, most people write their own message anyway, in biro. Have a look at the card that Janet returned.
6: Now, notice that the crude embossed likeness of a tortoise in a racing car. Notice that the speedometer reads 60 miles an hour, indicating 60 years of Janet.
10: Right.
6: Now, open the card and read Janet's boyfriend's biro message.
10: Happy birthday, Janet. All the best.
6: Good. Now, read the message printed in the monk-style writing above.
10: OMG! That's offending me and I don't even like Janet.
9: So what are we going to do?
6: The only thing we can do, Alok, fight fire with fire. Or in this case, fight greetings cards with greetings cards. Right, everyone, progress report, please, on Operation Write New Poems to Cover Up the Offensive Ones that Mark Bloody Cobham wrote, isn't it?
15: Well, that's not very snappy, Ramesh.
6: I'm focusing my creative energies on my card messages. And thank you for coming, Ted. You are our live test subject number one.
15: Does that mean that you're going to squirt shampoo in my eyes?
6: Oh, no, lovely Ted. You are our focus group. We will read you out our replacement poems and judge them on your reaction.
15: Aye, well, I'll sleep when I'm dead.
6: Right, and you will also be gluing the new messages approved by yourself onto the offending cards.
15: Stick with me, Ramesh. Stick, glue, stick.
6: This is why you are here, Ted. It is the humour. Right, who is doing the diving test cards?
8: That would be yours truly, Ramesh. I'm not sure. I gave it my best shot, but I'm not sure if it's up to the mustard.
6: Well, we'll let Ted be the judge of that.
8: Righty, Dooby. A driving test is quite a thing. You have to give your all. And now that you have passed your test, you can drive me up the wall.
15: Wall! Wall, is it? A wall!
6: Ah, the focus group has spoken. Nice work, Dave. It is congratulatory in tone while still featuring the withering bonhomie of the trenches of the Somme. It is both amazing and great. Ted, commence the card reconstruction. Paste the new message over the old one.
15: What? These ones here?
6: Yes.
15: Oh dear, that's...
6: Now Ted sees the depth of our plight. Who is on birthdays?
9: Me, I'm on birthdays.
6: Right, you better pull it out of the shoe, matey, because you're skating on sticky waters.
9: Right, here goes. A birthday is a time for cheer and lots of boozy fun. So take this happy birthday card and stick it up your bum.
6: Ted?
15: Sorry, Ramesh. Nothing. It's not funny. To me, it's not funny. There's no weight to it. It's just an excuse for crudity.
6: Yes, Alok. Considering your distaste for Purple Ronnie, your rhyme is a little bit Purple Ronnie.
9: It isn't, Dad. It's now. It's fresh. It's a sideways look at birthdays for the whatever generation.
6: No, it isn't, Alok. It is a pale imitation of Purple Ronnie. Lilac Ronnie, if you will.
8: I've knocked up a wee birthday rhyme, if you want to hear it.
6: Please, Dave, I am ears.
8: Right. A birthday comes but once a year, and that's enough to handle. But now we need the fire brigade to blow out all the candles.
15: Fire brigade! That would suggest quite a few candles, would it not? That would imply the person is quite old. People don't like to admit that, do they?
8: Aye, well, people are uncomfortable about the encroaching years, aren't they? And I thought if I could tackle it in a humorous way, that might sweeten the pill, as it were.
6: Dave, you are the maestro. Who is on bereavement?
16: Me.
6: Bloody hell. Go.
16: He or she is dead. Get over yourself.
8: Dave, the passing of the ocean's tides. The rock, it turns to sand. But know that your beloved aunt is sat on God's right hand.
6: Focus group.
15: I can barely speak. I'm filling up. The images, oh, the images. I had an aunt that died. If only I'd had Dave's poem. That would have taken the edge right off, so it would.
9: Well, it's all very safe for my liking.
6: Oh, you aren't dangerous, Alok. Look at that lazy Susan descending down our window. That is what your dangerous did for us. Look, hummus, tzatziki, talamasalata, and the other one. What is the other one?
8: I believe that's eggs harlequin, Ramesh.
6: Right. Phase two of Operation Write New Poems to cover up the offensive ones that Mark Bloody Corbyn wrote, isn't it?
15: Still not tripping off the tongue, Ramesh.
8: Can I suggest Operation Card Again? Because we're giving people their cards again and cardigans are comforting.
16: You're stretching it, Dave.
6: No, Sanjay, I like it. Phase two of Operation Card Again. Ted, you will replace all the messages. Sanjay, you will parcel tape a big purple one to every card to sweeten the pot and increase goodwill. And you, Alok, you will go out into that war zone we used to call Lenzi to compensate the card recipients with these new sanitized cards. And you will not return until you have completed the task. Here, put this colander on your head. It will protect you from all airborne objects larger than a grain of rice and smaller than a colander. And Dave?
8: Yeah?
6: Eggs harlequin, are you sure?
8: Don't shoot the messenger.
9: Does this belong to you?
10: Make them stop! Make them stop!
6: What the hell happened to my colander?
9: Well, it would seem that not only are the denizens of Lenzi quite feral, but they're also devilishly fiendish. They've ascertained the size of the holes in the protective colander and realised they can be breached by cocktail sticks.
16: You look like Hellraiser, Alok.
10: It stings.
6: So, Alok, did you manage to deliver any cards?
9: One.
6: We sent out 48 big purple ones.
9: I know, I brought the rest back.
6: What happened?
9: Well, I got to Arlene Kelly's house to deliver a generic thank you card. I think it was for minding a parrot. And when I was ringing the doorbell, someone dropped a honeydew melon on my head.
8: Oh, honeydew. That could do some damage.
9: The colander protected me from the worst of the impact. Unfortunately, it started to call in the melon juice, so my head's all melon juice. It ran into my eyes. And when I was blindsided, that's when they got up close with the cocktail sticks.
6: What? So only one card has been delivered?
9: It was a tall order, sir. A crowd gathered after the melon launch, and they weren't happy. They knew, Dad. They knew about the cards.
6: Oh, my reputation will never recover from this.
15: Your reputation? What about mine?
6: But your reputation is intact, huh? You just rescued my son from a vigilante crowd armed with cocktail sticks.
9: I don't mean that. I'm supposed to be community liaison, and there's no community to liaise with.
6: Oh, it's not your fault, Michael. It's the bloody MC greenhouse effect here.
9: It was just greenhouse effect, Dad. MC Riddles and the greenhouse effect.
8: I have to say, despite Lenzi going to the shoes, it's lovely to see you boys back together after all these years. Oh, and incidentally...
6: What was that?
9: It's a Gallia.
6: It's the king of all melons.
8: Oh, they followed you here, Alok.
16: They've all got melons, Alok. What did you do? Piss off a fruitmonger's?
9: Actually, yeah, I saw Red from Fruit and Reg with a retirement card clutched in his hand.
6: Oh! Oh!
16: Dad, what are we going to do? The crowd's going mental. The high street's all melon juice.
9: Have you got a hose?
6: I've got a super soaker. Why?
9: We're going to need to cool this crowd down. They need a shock, sharp shot before we can get through to them.
6: What, do we have to resort to violence?
9: No, you're quite right, Ramesh. I'm panicking. Community liaison, community liaison, community liaison. Ramesh, do you stock a loud hailer?
17: You're Is this thing on? This is your local community officer. If I could ask you to stop propelling melons towards us for just a wee second, Dave here has a message for Reg. Dave, if you will.
8: All right, do I press that red thing, eh?
17: Yes.
8: Oh, that's a good thing, isn't it? Hello, Reg. This is, in fact, a replacement poem for the dirty, filthy one that you received in your defective retirement card the other day. I hope you will accept this oral replacement in the spirit in which it is being delivered. Hip, hip, hooray, you're leaving today. The boat that is Reg is sailing away. The waters are calm, the future is bright, and no early starts. So, party all night. Happy retirement, Reg. Has it worked?
18: You're right, Dave. You're right. No more early starts for me. Why am I so angry? I am a boat that's sailing away. That's a lovely image. Why am I stood here propelling galleons when I could be out partying? I'm away.
19: It's working, Dave.
9: No, Ramesh, the crowd hasn't dispersed yet. Anything could set them off.
19: Dave, do a birthday one, huh? That will shift some of them.
18: Another year has come and gone. No need to shed a tear, because you have reached the easy part. It's all downhill from here.
19: He's right.
14: Oh, that's funny, that. Downhill.
20: It's cheeky, but it's funny. Fair enough.
21: Downhill from here. That's tickled me. I like that.
9: The birthdays are lowering their melons. Right, Dave? Anniversaries.
18: For 20 years, you've been as one. And you could go much further. Although, it could be said, of course, you'd get less time for murder.
16: He's right, man. He's right.
9: They're breaking up.
19: Quick, Dave. Get well soon.
22: There he is.
23: Very welcome, Michael, community liaison officer extraordinaire.
17: Thanks very much.
8: You're on the front of the Lindsay trumpet.
17: I'm on it every week, Dave. Kind of part of being a community liaison officer.
8: They're calling you the Lindsay Whisperer.
17: Oh, give us a look. I hear you're doing your own bit of community liaising.
23: Yes, well, a loke caused the hoo-ha, so he must atone for the hoo-ha.
17: When's he due back?
23: Not till late. He is taking the aggrieved card recipients to the Xanadu Zoo, the birthplace of Molly Ringwald and the Museum of Butter.
17: That'll bring the sense of community flying back. Three brown sign attractions in one day.
23: Michael, I have to say that I'm very proud of you. I've watched you grow playing with my son, scumping apples, scumping pears, scumping the occasional blank C90 out of John Menzies, and I turned a blind eye. And now, you are a pillar of the community. Our jobs are very similar, Michael. The community is like a very intricate watch, very intricate, and in our different ways, we help to keep it ticking along. And you have proved, beyond all doubt, that you are more than up to the job. And in the spirit of gratitude and yes, pride, I would like to present to you 46 big purple ones.
8: Wasn't it 47?
23: It was a bloody Sanjay scarfed one.
17: Thanks, Ramesh. This is an honour. No one's ever given me so many big purple ones at one time.
23: I don't think anyone's ever given anyone so many big purple ones at the same time.
17: Well, I'm honoured. Thank you. Well, better be on my way. Can I have a bag for these?
8: Oh, wait! There's one other wee present. I'd like to play this in your honour.
17: No!
24: Hitting the streets on a wicked grip list. Busting
23: fools and
24: the Bible comes down to the drop-in centre. Don't cycle on the paper if you're not meant to. Round of applause, the British justice system.
25: Round of applause, the British justice system. Round of applause, the British justice system. Round of applause, the British justice system.
5: Fags, Mags and Bags, with Ramesh, played by Sanjeev Kohli, Dave by Donald McCleary, Alok by Sushil Kumar, Sanjay by Omar Raza, Father Henderson by Gerard Kelly, Michael the Copper by Jordan Young, Ted by Gavin Mitchell, Janet by Maureen Carr, and Gillian by Michelle Gallagher, with other voices performed by the cast. The director was Ian Davidson, the producer was Gus Beattie. Bags, Mags and Bags is a comedy unit production for BBC Radio 4.
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0: There you are, madam. If you have any complaint, don't hesitate to return it. We'll exchange it without question, provided you have the receipt, you haven't worn it, and it's not creased.
1: Captain Peacock.
2: Yes, Mr. Harmon.
1: Well, you told me not to come on the floor when the store was open without attracting your attention first.
2: That is quite correct, Mr. Harmon.
1: Oh, I see I've attracted your attention.
2: Go back. You've not had my permission.
1: Does that mean you don't want the first prize in Grace Brothers' lucky lottery what your department has won?
2: What was that?
1: I'm proud to tell you and pleased that you are now the proud possessor of a box at Covent Garden for six personages for the ballet. There is the ticket.
0: Oh, how wonderful.
3: Well, last time I had a box at Covent Garden, it was on my head and full of cauliflower.
2: Well, there are the tickets for your counter, Mr. Klein. They're yours, Miss Brahms.
0: Thank you.
2: Oh, Miss Brahms, where's Mrs. Slocum?
0: Oh, she's in the fitting room taking off her coat.
2: We've been open for nearly 6 minutes, Miss Brahms. Go and get her.
0: Yes, sir. You're not drinking at this hour.
4: Of course I'm not, Miss Brahms. I'm just taking my slimming pill. Only I've run out of water. And I can't bear neat gin.
0: Why don't you take the pill with the plain tonic?
4: Oh, I can't stand the taste of tonic. That's why I'm putting gin and lemon in.
0: Captain Peacock wants to see you.

0: got a complaint customer. She brought one of them ribbed cardigans and it shrunk.
1: Oh, not another one.
0: Yeah, and it's your customer and all.
1: Leave it to me, Miss Brahms. I'm just in the mood. Now, madam, and what's the trouble?
2: Well, look at this. I followed the washing instructions to the letter, and look what's happened. And look at the label. It says quite distinctly, non-shrink. Madam. I have here the identical garment. There. You see? Compare the labels. The label hasn't shrunk. You can't have a refund.
3: I assume that the instructions apply to the cardigan.
2: Did you?
1: Well, hard cheese.
3: I'm going to take your name.
1: I'm sorry, madam, we're not allowed to give names.
3: Well, in that case, I shall remember your face.
0: Here, that was a bit hard, wasn't it?
1: Well, I'm fed up with them all. Complain, complain, complain. And she just caught me on a bad morning.
0: Did you spend last night on the booze?
1: Certainly not, Miss Brahms. I just thought I'd sleep better if I had a nightcap. I mean, you know I've been having these strange dreams lately.
0: Still about Mr. Humphreys?
1: Yes. He's different in my dreams. I'm beginning to see him in quite a new light.
0: Have you said anything to him?
1: No, but I do feel sometimes when I look at him that he knows something.
4: Hey, up. She's looking at you again.
5: I know. I can feel the hair standing up on the back of my neck.
4: Do you think she wants something?
5: I hope not. Do you know, I can't think what's come over her. I've only got to give her the slightest hint of a smile, and she goes all wobbly at the knees. Watch this. See what I mean?
1: Oh, Miss Brahms. He smiled at me.
0: Well, it was only a little one.
1: Well, it's only 9:30. Anyway, last night, me and Mrs. Axelby went down to the Green Man for a quiet drink. Well, we hadn't had anything to eat, so we just had a couple of bags of pork scratchings and some bacon-flavoured crisps. And one of the crisps got stuck in my throat. And do you know, it took 3 or 4 gin and tonics to shift it. And I think that one of those crisps was bad. Because when I got outside at 11:30, I felt quite dizzy.
0: What time did you go into the pub for your nightcap?
1: About 7:45. But do you know what I think happened? I think my body temperature dropped. Anyway, I hung on to this lamppost and we sang songs to keep us warm.
0: Bet you were glad when the bus arrived.
1: Well, the first one didn't stop. And I know he saw me, because I lifted up my skirt and stuck my leg out. Just in case. And he put his foot down and he drove straight past us.
0: So you had to get on the next one?
1: No, but the one after that stopped. Oh, and the conductor was cheeky. Do you know, the bus was completely empty, but he made us go upstairs. So when I got off, I took his number.
0: Oh, well, I hope you wrote it down.
1: I didn't need to. On his hat.
5: Is she still looking at me?
4: No. Now, go on, tell us about the rave-up you had last night.
5: Well, it wasn't really a rave-up. It finished quite early. So about 6 of us went back to this bloke's flat that's got this video recorder, you see. I know he belongs to one of these adult X-rated video libraries.
4: Oh, I've heard about those.
5: Yeah. Well, he gets a discount being a theological student. Anyway, I wondered what happened. He pressed the button and bang, the screen went blank.
4: Oh, so you went home?
5: No. The sound was working, so we listened to that. But whatever they were doing must have been outside because I heard a lot of wind and shouting.
4: I expect it was an orgy.
5: That's what I thought, yeah. Especially when I heard some voice say, Mary Rose has turned over and I can see her bottom. Then a voice shouted, I want to see every man bent over an oar. I was just about to take my mother home when I heard this other voice say, which way do you want us to row, Mr. Baines? And I realised it was the O'Needham line.
6: Where's Mrs. Slocum now?
0: She's in the ladies fixing her makeup.
6: She's hardly been at her counter at all this morning.
0: Well, to tell the truth, and I don't like telling tales, but I'm very worried about her.
6: I must say her behaviour has been a little strange lately.
0: But she says her nerves are bad. She's been having these disturbing nights.
6: You mean disturbed nights?
0: No, disturbing. She's got this man on her mind and she keeps dreaming about him. You know, erotic dreams.
6: Really? Yes, they do fantasize at that age, don't they?
0: Oh, yeah. I've got an aunt what's got the hots for Richard Baker.
6: And who has Mrs. Slocum got the hots for?
0: You'll never believe it.
6: Who?
0: Mr. Humphreys.
6: Really? Yes, they do fantasize at that age, don't they? Has she told him about this?
0: Well, not in so many words, but every so often she drops him a little hint. Look, watch.
4: Look, out as she comes.
5: Oh, you deal with her, Mr. Klein, will you?
7: Oh. Was there something you wanted, Mrs. Slocum?
1: Well, I want to buy a present for a rather special gentleman.
7: Ah, well, what do you have in mind? Ties, handkerchief, socks?
1: Oh, they're not very romantic, Mr. Klein.
7: How about a nice pair of Y fronts?
1: Shut up. Well, I have wondered about a pair of gloves to keep his hands warm. Oh, he has such artistic hands.
7: And what kind of gloves did you have in mind, then?
1: Well, just show me what you've got.
7: Size?
1: Well, about Mr. Humphrey's size.
7: Mr. Humphreys, Mrs. Slocum wants to try your hand for size.
5: It's very busy brushing a hat at the moment, Mr. Clare.
7: I'll do that, Mr. Humphreys.
5: Thank you, Mr. Spooner. I shall remember that kindness.
7: Here we are. Chinese rabbit, English mole, Venezuelan Scotch terrier, kangaroo, chamois, leather, plastic, string, wool, and, if you'll pardon the expression, pigskin. What sort of personality does the gentleman have?
1: Suede.
7: Suede. Ah, well, here we are. Beautiful suede, inside and out. Try them on, Mr. Humphreys. Ah, now that is a beautiful glove. Just feel it, Mrs. Slocum. You know, I always say a glove like that really sets a hand off.
8: I think it set her off.
7: We have it in three shades, you know. What colouring does the gentleman have?
1: Well, fair, wavy hair, startling blue eyes, and a strong, sensitive chin.
4: I wonder why she didn't mention the gap in the teeth.
5: Mr. Spooner, get a broom. Stop room, you sweet.
7: I take it then you'll settle for these.
1: Yes, put them on my account.
7: It's £22.
1: Oh, when you've lost your heart to the man of your dreams, what's £22?
7: £22 is the price of the gloves, plus VAT, minus staff discount. Would you like me to gift wrap them?
1: No, just leave them on him.
7: Would you like some sugar in your black coffee, Mr. Humphreys?
5: No, thank you, Mr. Klein. I'll have it neat. I need something to calm my nerves.
0: She put it into words, then?
5: No, she put it into a pair of gloves.
6: What has she got to?
0: She's gone to the pub for a...
5: Oh. Do you know, I'd no idea any of this was happening.
0: She's had a thing about you for weeks. That's why she's been hitting the bottle.
5: Why didn't you tell me?
0: Well, I thought it would wear off.
7: She's a fine woman. There's a lot of love going to waste there.
5: First time I felt sorry for her cat.
4: I expect it's a new experience for you, Mr. Humphreys.
5: On the contrary, Mr. Spooner. Quite a lot of ladies have thought twice about me. The trouble is, it's usually the second thought that puts them off.
7: You know, it seems to me that if we're not very careful, we're going to have an alcoholic on our hands.
6: Now, I think the best way of dealing with the situation is to find someone else on whom she can lavish her affection. But that might take our mind off Mr. Humphreys.
7: It's very difficult, you know. When I was a young man, there was this girl with frizzy hair and staring eyes and fat ankles. And every morning when I got to the station, she was there, staring at me. And then she'd get in the compartment and sit right opposite me, staring. And every night it was the same thing.
5: How did you get rid of her?
7: I didn't. I married her. And now the frizzy hair's gone grey and thin, and the eyes stare out from behind big, thick spectacles.
6: What about the ankles?
7: Don't mention the ankles.
0: I think Captain Peacock's got the right idea.
4: What sort of a mug is it conning to taking notes of that old trout?
6: Spooner, If you continue to speak in that way about a senior member of staff, you'll go and sit at another table.
0: Mrs. Slocum might be an old trout, but she's got a lot of nice sides to her.
4: Like what?
0: Well, she's very kind when she hasn't been hitting the bottle.
6: She's not as fat as she was.
5: You're quite right, Captain Peacock. There's definitely traces there of when she used to be quite a nice-looking woman.
0: Trouble is, she's lonely.
6: Well, if she's lonely, she ought to advertise in one of these contact magazines.
0: Oh, no, she's too much pride for that.
5: Well, we could do it for her. We could send them in, get the replies and pass them on to her. I'll write it all down. How would you describe her?
9: Old bat seeks comfortable tree to hang in.
6: I shan't tell you again, Mrs. Miller.
5: I think petite lady.
9: Oof, hardly petite.
5: Well, she will be by the time she's finished her slimming pills. Petite lady with own home seeks kind, understanding male companion of the opposite sex.
9: That's a waste of words. If he's a male companion, he must be of the opposite sex.
5: In my experience, it's better to be safe than sorry.
6: You'll have to state what her interests are. They always put that.
5: What are her interests?
0: Pubs and that pussy of hers.
5: Well, to save any misunderstanding, I'll just put pubs. There. Now then, we'll get the replies, vet them, and pass them on to her.

0: suspect you've been wondering what's happened to me. Well, I just popped into the pub for a packet of cigarettes, and on the way back, as I was passing the beauty parlor, they literally dragged me in and insisted that I try this on Apro. And you know, as soon as I got it on, everybody said how it suited me.
1: All you need to do now is take all your clothes off, get on a white horse, and you could ride to the streets of Coventry as the Bride of Frankenstein. All right, I'm going. But I'd like to state here and now that I'm being victimised for my opinions, and I shall complain to the Council for Civil Liberties.
2: Since you've spent most of the coffee break taking uncivil liberties, I don't fancy your chances.
0: Thank you, Captain Peacock.
3: Mrs. Slocum, you've not bought that wig, have you?
0: Well, no. But the sales girl said that as soon as I put it on, the years seem to just drift away.
1: Wear it round the other way, they'll be right out of sight. Once you pop me out by the fire exit. How long was it since you put that ad in that magazine?
4: Well, let me see. What she bought me? She bought me a pair of gloves, a silk hanky, a pair of socks, some aftershave, a writing pad, some envelopes, a pair of shorty pyjamas. I'd say about 10 days.
1: Shouldn't we have been hearing something by now?
4: Oh, I got some replies last night. I phoned one man. He sounded quite nice. He's coming in on his way to work this morning to be introduced.
1: What about the others?
4: Well, my mother came back and I couldn't very well sit there on the phone talking to strange men saying, hello, you don't know me, but I went round to the post office. I've sent telegrams to everybody. I've told them to come in here, ask for me and I'll introduce them.
2: Good morning, sir.
5: Good morning.
2: Are you being served?
5: Mr. Humphreys.
2: Ah, he's over there, sir. Mr. Humphreys, a gentleman for you.
4: Good morning, sir.
5: Good morning.
4: What's it to be?
5: Well, who knows, young man? Probably the happiest day of my life.
4: Beg your pardon?
5: Oh, well, I've come about the lady in the advert.
4: Oh, yes. Oh. She's behind you on the lady's counter.
5: Oh, really? Oh, sorry. Which one? The one on the left or the one on the right?
4: And the one on the left.
5: On the left. Oh, yes.
4: Can you see?
5: Yes, thank you. Good morning.
2: Cross him up for a start.
1: Yeah.
0: Now, pass those tights down to me, Miss Brahms. I'm going to shove them all into this bottom drawer.
6: I could do that for you.
0: No, I'm better doing it. It takes me mind off other things.
1: Blimey, look what's arrived.
4: I should never have described her as petite.

0: Look out, she's smiling at you again.
1: I'm not looking.
0: We'll have to in a minute. She's coming over.
1: I'll tell you another thing. I'm not sitting next to her at the opera house. No, otherwise I'm not going.
2: How are you this morning, Mr. Humphreys?
1: Bright-eyed and bushy-tailed, Mrs. Slocum.
2: You've broken my dream. Last night I dreamt that you were Squirrel Nutkin. And I was a little lady squirrel. And you'd built you a house halfway up an oak tree.
1: Was it thatched in dandelion leaves?
2: How did you guess?
1: I never use anything else.
2: Well, anyway, in my dream, I climbed up the tree and I knocked on your little door. And you pretended you weren't in, so I had to kick it down. And there you were, hiding behind your acorn. What do you suppose that means?
1: It means I've got to build it a damn sight higher next year.
2: Oh, I do love a man with a sense of humour. I always say if a man can make you laugh, everything else will follow.
1: In my case, Mrs. Slocum, it may be a very long way behind.
2: I brought these for you. I thought they'd be lovely in front of a little log fire.
1: I haven't got a log fire.
2: Haven't you? Oh, I know where there's a lovely one.
3: Mrs. Slocum, would you be good enough to return to your own counter? Mr. Humphreys is not here for idle chit-chat. He's here to serve customers.
2: In that case, I'll have a size 48 nightshirt.
1: Size 48? That's big enough for two.
2: Exactly.
4: Yes, yes. Well, I appreciate that as colleagues of Mrs. Slocum, you have been trying to cover for her. But it's been plain to me for some time that she's not been herself. As witness these letters of complaint from customers, calling her a crabby old cow and a tetchy old trout and a miserable old bat. Captain Peacock, in all your experience, have you ever known one of our employees to be described like that?
3: Not by a customer, sir.
4: Well, the reason for all this becomes clear upon the discovery of these items. Gin and... gin and... gin again. Now, where is she now?
3: Perhaps she's still having lunch, sir.
4: Captain Peacock, she hasn't even been into the canteen. Enter.
5: We found Mrs. Slocum, sir. She was in the four-hour bar next door. Oh. I think it temporarily slipped her mind what the time was and where she worked.
2: Mr. Rumbold, I hope you're not labouring under the misapprehension that I was in there boozing. I only popped in to buy a packet of crisps.
4: Mrs. Slocum, without doubting your word for one moment, would you mind blowing into this bag?
2: Certainly, Mr. Rumbold.
4: And I must warn you that your whole future at Grace Brothers may depend upon the result.
2: Only another 100 yards to go.
6: Keep at it, Mr. Grace.
2: Oh, there we are.
6: I've got a surprise for you. You've been doing it on your own for the last 5 minutes.
2: Oh, you get used to that sort of thing at my time of life.
6: Come along, you should be feeling fit and healthy now. Oops.
2: Oh. Oh, come in.
5: There's a bloke outside wants to sell you a medical chair.
2: A medical chair? What's that do?
5: Well, it's electrically operated and it sort of relaxes your limbs. Like, you sit in it, switch on it, and it makes you do this.
2: I do that anyway. Tell him to go away.
5: Oh, all right. Go away.
7: Mr. Grace, The first floor's safe. You want them to wait outside any longer. Could they have coffee and sandwiches?
2: Oh, tell them to come in.
7: Come in.
8: After you, Miss Mount.
2: Rumbold, get in here immediately and bring that medical report with you.
8: Well, get on with it.
4: Yes, sir. As Mrs. Slocum's behaviour was so at variance with her normal character, we had the case examined by an eminent psychiatrist. And, well, sir, what in effect he says is that Mrs. Slocum appears to have built up a fantasy world for herself. And in this world, she's deluded herself that she's in love with Mr. Humphreys. Now, as Mr. Humphreys has failed to respond, understandably...
1: Very understandably.
4: Mrs. Slocum has taken to the bottle.
8: I didn't need to pay £100 to hear that. What's the cure?
4: Well,

0: that in his experience, when fantasy turns into reality, it often fades away.
1: Ah, in other words, if Mr. Humphreys had a go at her, she'd run a mile.
0: Yes, sir.
1: There's no problem then, is there, Mr. Humphreys?
2: Well, I must confess, Mr. Grace, I would find it very difficult.
1: Well, just pretend she's that girl that I get so excited about in Dallas. What's her name?
3: Sue Allen.
1: Oh, my leg's gone.
2: Thinking about Sue Allen wouldn't necessarily help me. How about J.R.?
4: You always go like that when you think about J.R.
2: No, it's not him, it's that hat.
0: Well, sir, the fact remains that if Mr. Humphreys could steel himself to, as it were, make a bold advance, the shock might cure her.
5: As I'm sure none of us wants to lose Mrs. Slocum.
4: Oh, no, we're all very fond of her.
2: So I'd have to find the right place and the right moment.
6: How about in the box at the ballet tonight? You can pretend it's the back row of the pictures and, you know, get in there. Whee!
4: It'll be better at Covent Garden because the usherettes there don't have torches, so you can get in there and whee.
3: What ballet are you going to see?
5: The Nutcracker Suite.
6: Come on, quickly. Be as quick as you can. We've missed the beginning.
7: Oh, I'm very sorry, Captain Peacock, but I had to have another drink. I've got this awful dry feeling at the back of my throat. I think it's the new perfume I'm wearing.
6: When are the Nutcrackers coming on?
5: That's the big one at the end.
6: Oh, she isn't all. I'd noticed her.
5: No, I mean that ballet's in the second half of the programme.

0: don't they jump high?
1: Oh, look what's just come on. Isn't he handsome?
2: Yes, sir. That's Noblakov. He's very big in Russia.
3: He's pretty big here, too.
1: Why is he twiddling her around like that, making her dizzy?
2: That's called a pirouette. That's called an entrechat.
1: What's that?
2: Well, it's French. All the terms in ballet are in French. The entre, as in entre nous, means between.
1: And what's the other bit?
2: Well, chat, pronounced cha, means,
0: Oh, I know what that means. It's French for pussy.
3: When you see what he's doing to her, it must mean something else.
4: Shh, be quiet.
5: Have they all forgotten the words?
4: No. They don't have words in ballet, you ignorant buck.
1: Why's she wagging her finger at him like that?
2: She's rejecting his advances.
1: Oh, she'd have to do a damn sight more than that in Catford.
6: This is the famous pas de deux.
5: I know what pas de deux means. Father of twins.
2: Mr. Humphreys. I don't want to spoil your evening, but we set you next to Mrs. Slocum for a purpose.
3: You have spoiled my evening.
7: What do I have to do?
1: Act like the man of her dreams and give her knee the tickle.
7: How do you mean?
1: Like this. Go on.
3: I think her leg's gone to sleep.
1: But give it a squeeze, like this. Go on then.
3: I'm sorry, my mind was wandering. No.
1: We'll have to take it a stage further.
3: How do I take it a stage further?
1: Like this.
3: I can't do that to Mrs. Slocum.
1: Well, take her hand and do this.
3: Miss Brock!
6: How did you learn to do that?
1: In Catford. Now, get on with it.

0: She's dropped off.
1: Surely she hasn't been drinking in the box.
0: No, out of it. Liqueur chocolates.
1: Well, Mr. Humphries, it would seem that for the moment your problems are over.
0: On the contrary, Captain Peacock, they're just beginning.

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1: This week, Bunter the Hero.
2: Hello, hello, hello.
3: What is it, Jerry?
2: I spy Bunter.
3: Oh, yes.
1: Bob Cherry was glancing back from the stile in Friardel Lane. In the distance behind, a fat figure came plugging along the lane from Greyfriars School. William George Bunter was on the trail of the picnic.
3: Wait for him to come up and jolly well squash him.
2: No good, Bull. He's not coming up. He knows better than that. I say, I've got a wheeze. Sit down a bit. We've got plenty of time.
4: I say, you fellows!
2: Hello, hello, hello.
4: You'll be late for the picnic if you don't get on.
2: Oh, it's only a couple of miles to Peg Green.
3: But we're not going.
2: Yes, boom, boom.
3: Oh.
1: The row of juniors on the stile smiled. The picnic was to take place at the old priory in Friardel Wood.
2: Now look here, Bunter. If we see you at Peg Green, we'll jolly well burst you.
4: Oh, really, Cherry?
2: And if you follow on through the wood, we'll wait for you and bash you against a tree.
4: Beast!
2: The dear man's heading for Peg Green. I hope the walk will do him good. May bring down his fat.
1: Bunter decided that all he needed to do was take another route to Peg Green and keep clear of the others until the picnic was going on. Then he would roll up and join in as per program.
4: Oh, dear! Oh, it can't be much further.
2: Buy a coconut, sir.
4: Who said that?
1: Bunter paused and blinked round him. On a patch of grass by the side of the lane, a gypsy caravan was drawn up and a bony horse was nibbling the grass along the hedge. And a dark-skinned gypsy was sitting against a tree, smoking a dirty pipe. There was a basket before him filled with coconuts.
2: Coconuts, sir, only fourpence.
1: Bunter eyed the coconuts and the gypsy through his big spectacles.
4: Twopence?
1: Bunter fumbled in his pockets. Owing to the non-arrival of a postal order which the Owl of the Remove had been expecting for a very considerable time, he was suffering from a dearth of that useful article, cash. There were 3 pennies in Bunter's pocket. That was the sum total of his wealth.
4: Make it, threepence then, hey?
2: Threepence, sir.
4: Yeah, you see, I've left my money at home. I mean, I've been disappointed about a postal order. I mean, I left my wallet in my study with all my notes in it. So, fact is, I've only got threepence.
2: I'll find a small one for you, sir. Here you are. Thank you kindly, sir.
1: Bunter plugged on with the coconut under his arm. A score yards farther on was the level crossing, of which the gates were closed for the passing of the next train.
4: No, level crossing's closed. Oh, bother. I don't know. Can't see a train. Oh, well, might as well take a break. Just time, for a coconut. Jolly good.
1: Bunter stopped and leant on the gatepost and opened his pocket knife to negotiate the nut.
4: Right, here we go. Just a little jab. Here we are. Ooh, coconut milk. I love it. It's delicious, delicious, delicious. Yum, yum, yum, yum, yum.
1: He jabbed the blade of the knife into the softest spot, excavated it, and placed the nut to his mouth to allow the juice to flow into his thirsty and capacious mouth.
4: Yuck, yuck. Oh, crikey, it's a rotten coconut. The awful beast. Oh, dear, that rotten gypsy. I'll jolly well show him.
1: Billy Bunter stuttered and spluttered and spat, going off almost like a squib. In great wrath, he clutched the empty coconut and plugged back to the gypsy camp.
4: Look at that! It's rotten!
5: You want a lot for your thruppence, sir. I've got better ones than that for four.
4: And you look here, you. You just give me another nut for this rotten one.
5: I'm a poor man, sir. I can't afford to give nuts away.
4: Well, give me my money back, then.
5: I don't think.
4: Oh, you rotten swindler.
5: You what?
4: You're a thief. I'm going to tell the police about you.
5: Right, you hook it. You hook it before you get hurt, see?
4: Now, look here.
5: Hook it.
6: Give him another nut, Joseph.
1: This came from a woman in a shawl looking round from the caravan steps.
5: You shut your mouth, Jenny. Look at you or I'll give you a right hiding.
6: Oh, leave him be, Joseph.
4: You beast! I say, don't you dare! Oh, no! No! Oh, man, get off!
1: Joseph made a stride towards him, twirling a stick. That was enough for William George Bunter. He took to his heels at once and scuttled away towards the level crossing. Joseph grinned and sat down to his pipe.
4: Beast! Ow!
1: Gasped Bunter from the safety of the level crossing. He was as thirsty as ever. He had an extremely nasty taste in his mouth and, in addition, he was feeling very ill-used and irritated.
4: No!
1: Somewhere in the distance sounded the whistle of an approaching train, and though it was still out of sight round a curve, Bunter sagely decided to let it pass before he crossed the line. He wiped his perspiring face with his handkerchief and leant on the gate to wait for the train to pass. And then...
4: Oh! Oh, little girl! Oh, no!
1: Billy Bunter became aware of it all of a sudden. It was seldom that Bunter forgot himself in his own troubles and grievances, but at that moment, Bunter, for probably the first time in his life, completely forgot his own worthy self. His fat face became suddenly fixed with horror as he stared at the railway line in front of him. In the middle of the line was a little girl of about 4 or 5 years old. She had gathered flowers in her hands and was making them into a bunch, fastening them with grasses, evidently utterly oblivious of the peril of her position.
4: Oh, crikey! Oh, little girl! Get off the line!
1: The boom of the approaching train was in his ears, but it had not aroused the little gypsy, deeply engrossed in bunching her flowers. The train was in sight now, sweeping on round the curve, its horn blaring. Still the child did not move, and still Bunter, petrified with horror, was motionless. William George Bunter was known at Greyfriars as a grub raider, as a fat slacker, as a funk of the first water, a fabricator who left Ananias and Baron Munchausen in the shade. He was known as a fellow who never even thought of stirring a fat finger on account of any other inhabitants of the earth. He'd been known to flee from the wrath of a third-form fag. He had taken more kicks than he could ever have counted, though certainly not so many as he deserved. And yet, somewhere buried deep under Bunter's layers of fat, there was a spark of genuine British pluck. For all of a sudden, Billy Bunter, as if moved by a hidden spring over which he had no control, bounded out upon the railway line. As if moved by a volition that was not his own, he raced to the metals with the terrible boom of the train deafening his fat ears. He snatched up the child and staggered forward. He plunged on blindly, crossing the metals with the child in his arms, staggered clear on the farther side, and fell headlong, the child still in his clutch.
4: Oh, I said! Oh! Oh, I said! Oh! Oh, that was Johnny Clutch! Oh! Oh, I say!
6: You saved her!
4: Oh, what the thump!
6: You saved my little Minna!
4: What? Oh, crikey! Oh, no! Oh, I bruised my knees! I've got my trousers! Oh, dear!
6: You saved her life! Joseph, I saved her! You dear brave boy, she would have been killed. I saw her from the caravan when I heard the train coming. Joseph, I looked round and it was so close.
5: I beg your pardon, sir. You're a good one, you are, sir, and I'm sorry I was uncivil, sir.
6: He said to Minna Joseph, she would have been killed. Her brave poor mother been killed. Her brave, so you thought,
5: You get the kid back to the van and see she don't wander again. You're a good plucked one, you are, sir. I don't know how to thank you for what you've done, sir.
1: Bunter had pulled himself together a little by this time. It dawned upon his mind that he had done a very plucky thing. Very plucky. Quite out of his line, as it were. He began to swell.
4: It's quite all right, my man. You're very, very welcome. Now, look here, if you feel so jolly thankful, you can jolly well give me a good coconut, right?
5: certainly, sir. The old basket, if you like, arter what you done.
1: Billy Bunter selected three of the fattest nuts, as many as he could carry with comfort, the gypsy watching him very curiously. Probably it struck him that Bunter's present proceedings were rather out of keeping with his heroic rescue of little Minna, but certainly they were more in keeping with Bunter's usual character.
5: As many as you like, sir.
4: Unfortunately, I can't carry more than three, can I?
5: Ever so much obliged to you, sir.
4: Well, it's all right. Any fellow who knows me, and they're going to tell you, I'm as brave as a lion.
5: Oh.
4: Fact is, danger's nothing to me. In fact, I'd rather enjoy it.
5: Oh.
1: And Bunter started once more for Peg Green. Joseph the Gypsy stared after him very curiously.
4: Beasts!
1: William George Bunter made that remark not once, but many times.
4: Beasts! Beasts! Beasts! Beasts! Beasts! Beasts! Beasts! Beasts! Beasts! Beasts!
1: He had haunted Peg Green for several hours. During those hours, he had waited and watched for the Grey Friars picnickers, and they had not turned up. He saw it all at last. All the while he was waiting about at Peg Green, the picnic was going on somewhere else. Miles nearer to Grey Friars, in all probability. It was all too terribly clear now, and Bunter's feelings were almost too deep for words.
4: Oh, beasts! No rotten fellows, they've pawn over on me! Oh, bother!
1: He moved at last, and dragged tired, fat legs along on his return journey. He made it a point, after passing the level crossing, to call in at the gypsy camp. If Joseph the gypsy was still in a grateful mood, Bunter was prepared to raid his basket of coconuts to the full extent of Joseph's gratitude.
4: Oh, scissors! I've gone! Hello! Hello! Oh! Oh, I'm hungry.
1: The van was gone. Joseph was gone. Mrs. Joseph and the little girl were gone. All these details did not matter. But the coconuts were, of course, gone also, and that was serious. Bunter blinked at the deserted spot, groaned, and walked on.
4: Oh.
1: Six Grey Friars juniors came along from the direction of Cliff House School. Bunter stopped and blinked at them. They stopped, and Bob Cherry grinned at Bunter.
7: Hello, hello, hello, I do believe it. Bunter!
5: Hello, old fat bean!
4: Ha! Hello, bull!
5: Had a nice walk.
4: Beast!
2: Lovely scenery at Peg Green. I hope you enjoyed it, Bunter, but what have you been doing with yourself, old fat man? You've cut the knees off your bags and burst off a lot of buttons from your waistcoat. Been taking a tumble somewhere?
4: I fell down on the railway line. Had a jolly narrow escape, Wharton.
5: You silly ass. Mean to say that you went over the level crossing when a train was coming?
4: I dare say you would have let the kid be run over, wouldn't you? Well, that's not my style.
2: Huh? What kid?
4: Gypsy kid. She was on the metals, and the train was coming, and I rushed forward just in time, too.
2: What?
4: Yes, I barely had time to get clear. I fell with the kid in my arms, just out of reach of the train. But you fellows wouldn't have done it.
2: Well, no. We haven't your imagination, old chap.
4: Silly ass. It's true. You'd jolly well ask those gypsies if you don't believe me.
2: Where are they? Produce the gypsies.
4: And they were camped in the lane, just by the level crossing.
2: What about walking round that way and asking the gypsies?
4: Well, they've gone now, haven't they?
2: Yes, I rather fancied they would be gone if we walked round and have a look at them.
5: The gunfulness would be terrific.
4: You silly owls. I mean, do you think they'd stay on there forever? I mean, just because I saved their kid from the train? We're awfully grateful, actually. That man, he gave me some coconuts.
2: He should have given you a cake. You take the cake, Bunter.
5: Where's the giddy rewards of valor, then, eh? I don't see the coconuts.
4: Well, I've eaten them, you ass.
5: Well, that part sounds true. If there was anything eatable about, I'm ready to believe that you ate it.
4: Oh, look, I tell you...
2: Keep it till we get in. We shall be late for callover if we stay here listening to Bunter's fairy tales.
4: No.
2: Tell us again in the...
1: Bunter was paying the penalty of untruthfulness. From the glories of Bunter Court to imaginary combats with ferocious bargees, Bunter had told the tale many a time and oft, and he had told it not wisely, but too well. Now, at long last, he was handing out the truth, and it was merely rewarded as Bunter's latest. You've been listening to Billy Bunter by Frank Richards with Timbrook Taylor, Graham Garden and Bilotti. The producer was Melanie Miller. Billy Bunter is a Rewind production for Radio 2.

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0: Arthur Haynes and Nicholas Parsons with Dorothy Dampier and Patricia Hayes in sketches by Johnny Spate with music by the Temperance Seven.
1: Yes?
2: I just wondered if the vicar was in, madam.
1: Oh, just a moment.
2: Yes, okay.
1: George?
3: Yes, dear?
1: Well, there's a strange man outside wants to see you.
4: Good morning.
2: Oh, good morning, vicar.
4: Good morning indeed, yes. It's a very nice morning again, isn't it?
2: Yeah, I suppose so, yes.
4: Well, I mean, it's still cold, but it's fresh, you know. There's a Christmas in the air today, isn't there?
2: It is crisp, yes. Very crisp, yes.
4: And what can I do for you?
2: Well, as a matter of fact, Vicar, I found eight in the outside your front gate. And I thought myself, I'd better hand that in. I thought, hand it in.
4: Well, that's extremely honest of you.
2: Yeah, well, I am honest. I might be poor, but I'm honest. I'm very honest.
4: Well, yes, I'm sure.
2: I mean, some people, they might not have handed it in, but I thought, hello, someone must have lost it, so I thought the only thing to do was to take it into you, Vicar. Fetch it into you.
4: Well, I don't really want it, you know.
2: No, I know you don't want it, but someone might, though, mightn't they, you know. I thought that you could sort of advertise it.
4: Advertise it?
2: Yeah, put it round the village that it's been found, you know.
4: Well, I mean, it's hardly worth it, really, is it? It's not a very large sum of money.
2: Well, it's not a large sum of money, I'll grant you that, but I mean, it might mean a very big sum of money to some people, mustn't it? Halfpenny?
4: I'm awfully sorry, I don't quite follow your reasoning. What do you mean, exactly?
2: Well, you take me, for instance, you know, a bloke what's down on his luck. Now, I was walking through the village this morning, and I saw a pair of boots in one of the shops for 19 and 11 pence halfpenny.
4: 19 and 11 pence halfpenny?
2: Yeah, and it was second hand, mind you, but...
4: Oh, I see, yes, of course, yes.
2: But they were still a bit better than the ones I've got on, you see.
4: Oh, yes. Mm-hmm.
2: Well, supposing that I went in to buy them...
4: Yes?
2: And I found out that I didn't have the odd halfpenny, then I couldn't buy the boots, could I?
4: Oh, I see what you mean, yes, of course.
2: Well, now you can see how important that halfpenny becomes in my life.
4: Well, that's very interesting. You know, I'd never looked at it like that. I'll tell you what, old chap. You keep the halfpenny.
2: What, and go down and buy the boots, you mean?
4: Yes. And go down and buy the boots.
2: Well, it's very nice of you, Vicar, but I don't like to, really. I mean, it doesn't belong to me, the halfpenny, and I'd have it on my conscience.
4: Well, I think in this case that you've shown yourself to be so abundantly honest that I'm sure the person would forgive you.
2: You think so?
4: Oh, I'm sure he would, yes.
2: Well, I do need a new pair of boots, don't I?
4: My goodness me, yes, you do. Look here, my dear fellow, don't have this on your conscience for one moment. You take that halfpenny and go down and buy the boots.
2: You sure it's all right?
4: Yes, I'm sure it's all right, yes.
2: That I should go down and buy the boots?
4: Well, that's what I said, yes.
2: With this halfpenny?
4: Well, yes.
2: Well, that's very nice of you, Vicar, but I've been thinking there's just only one little snag left.
4: One snag?
2: Yeah, but you see, even with this halfpenny...
4: Yes.
2: I still haven't got enough money to buy the boots with.
4: Oh, I see, yes. Well, my dear chap, I really would like to help you. You've shown yourself to be so honest that I would really like to try and help you out. Now then, how much do you want?
2: What? Now I've got this halfpenny, you
4: mean?
2: Yes,
4: now that you've got the halfpenny, of course.
2: 19 and 11.
4: Yeah,
2: well, they're 19 and 11 halfpenny, you know.
4: I said I would help you, and I won't go back on my word. There we are, my dear man. You take this pound. There we are.
2: It's pretty kind of you indeed, Vicar. Now, the boots are 19 and 11 halfpenny, so you'll need halfpenny change, won't you?
4: Yes, I suppose I will.
2: Well, it's very funny, but I just have to have one on.
0: Ladies and gentlemen, the Temperance Seven.
5: Good evening, England. We've made one or two rather interesting little films, and it has been suggested that we might like to make another, an adult western. In an adult western, the hero still loves his horse, but he's worried about it. Here now is Alan Mitchell to sing a delicate little song to his steed, Brown Eyes, Why Are You Blue?
6: Teardrops dim the light in your eyes, so bright.

0: We all know the joys of a new house, the change of scene, new neighbors. But when one's neighbor is a certain Mr. Haynes, Esquire, the joys are doubtful.
1: Oh, good morning.
2: Oh, good morning.
1: Nice morning.
2: Yes, it's a very nice morning. Is there something that you want?
1: Well, I live next door, actually.
2: Oh, you live next door, do you?
1: Yes,
2: oh.
1: I'm your next door neighbour. Just
2: well, how do you do?
1: Oh, you're all right.
2: Very, very well indeed. Yes, my name is Mr. Parsons, Mr. Nicholas Parsons.
1: Oh, it's nice to meet you.
2: What is your name?
1: Haynes.
2: Well, that's
1: H-A-Y-N-E-S.
2: Anyway, would you like to come inside, Mr. Haynes?
1: Well, it's very nice of you. Thank you very much.
2: When you just move in, it's nice to meet your neighbours.
1: Yeah, well, I saw you moving in yesterday, and I thought I'd just come and have a little chat with you, really.
2: Well, that's fine, that's fine. Let me give you a drink. Would you like something?
1: Yeah, I wouldn't mind.
2: What would you like, sherry?
1: Not this time of the morning, thank you very much, no.
2: Oh, well, what would you have?
1: Gin.
2: Well, there we are. Would you like something in your gin?
1: Yes, please.
2: What would you like?
1: Sherry.
2: You sure? Oh.
1: Do for now, will it?
2: Well, there we are. There we are.
1: Oh, well, thank you very much. Well, as to you.
2: Your very good health.
1: Thank you.
2: Now then, Mr. Haynes, what was it you wanted to have a little chat about?
1: Well, I was just wondering if I could sort of come to the same arrangement with you as I had with the other fellow that lived here.
2: Oh, yes. What was that?
1: Well, he used to let me use his phone.
2: Oh, no, I'm very sorry. No, I'm afraid I cannot have anything like that. I don't wish to appear unneighbourly, mind you, but at the same time, I have no intention of submitting to the inconvenience of that kind of thing.
1: Oh, I see. But you don't mind sort of putting me to any inconvenience, do you?
2: Well, I'm very sorry, but that is not my fault. I'm not going to have you running in and out of my house all day. I'm very, very sorry about this. As I said before, I do not wish to appear unneighbourly, but I don't want people running in and out and dragging dirt and mud all over my carpets.
1: Oh, well, I wouldn't do that, mate. I wouldn't do that. I wouldn't be dragging no mud and dirt all over your carpet.
2: Well, it doesn't matter. It doesn't matter. I'm afraid, look, I just don't wish you in and out of my house all day.
1: Well, I won't be in and out of your house all day. I mean, I wouldn't inconvenience you one little bit, mate. I wouldn't do it. And that's the reason why I had that built.
2: What?
1: That cupboard.
2: But that's my cupboard there.
1: Oh, it's your cupboard, all right, but I had it built, you see.
2: What do you mean you had it built?
1: Well, it goes right through into my room, you see.
2: Do you mean to stand there and tell me that this cupboard here...
1: Yeah.
2: ...in my room...
1: Yeah, when you open the doors, it goes straight through into my room.
2: It's got another door the other side that opens into your room?
1: Yeah, I had it built when the other bloke was here, you see. I mean, he used to put his phone beside it, and then I could reach through and take it, you see, when I wanted it, you see. That sort of saved him getting up and coming to call me, you know. I've just been a little bit considerate, you see. Because I sit on the other side of this wall, you see, just there. A nice chap he was, the other fella. Very nice fella he was. He used to put his television over against that window. Then when there was anything I fancied, I'd just go over to the cupboard and have a look at it, you know.
2: What damn cheek. What absolutely infernal cheek you have. That cupboard there. It's not only my cupboard, but it happens to be the cupboard where I am going to keep my drinks.
1: Well, I don't mind that, mate. Keep your drinks here if you want to. That suits me.
2: And what is more? And what is more, my good man? The wall at the back of that cupboard is going to be bricked up.
3: It's going to be solidly bricked up.
2: And today...
1: Oh, no, it's not, mate.
2: I beg your pardon.
1: I said, no, it's not, mate. It's not going to be bricked up at all, mate. That isn't.
2: Well, I'm telling you that it is.
1: Well, I'm telling you it's not, mate, because that wall there happens to be mine.
2: What do you mean it happens to be yours?
1: It happens to be mine, mate. And if you're not going to be neighbourly and let me use your phone, I'm not going to be neighbourly and let you use my wall.
2: What do you mean your wall? It's my wall.
1: Oh, no, it ain't, mate. It's my
2: wall.
1: It's
2: my wall as well as your wall.
1: It's not my... Look, it's my wall. When my dad bought this house... Years ago, he bought the walls as well. He believed in walls, my dad did. He said, every house should have walls.
2: Well, he was quite right.
1: Well, of course he's right. I know he's right.
2: Every house should have walls.
1: Well, it should have walls.
2: As a matter of fact, you can't put a house up without walls. It happens to be one of those little things that builders are very careful about. And that is why every house has walls.
1: Except yours.
2: Except mine. Explain yourself, my good man. Explain yourself.
1: Well, your house ain't got no walls, has it?
2: You mean the house? What is that over there?
1: Oh, not on this side, not where it joins mine. That's what I'm talking about, not where it joins mine.
2: What utter madness you're talking about now. These houses are terraced houses. That wall happens to be both yours and mine. That's what I'm trying to get into your thick skull, my good man. It's a dividing wall, a partition wall. That's the wall that separates our houses, your house and my house. And I might point out to you that that is the way that I intend to keep it.
1: Well, that's where you're wrong, mate, isn't it? Because that wall happens to be my own personal private wall. Because my dad bought it years ago, mate. And if you like to have a look at your deed of covenant and read the very small print, which you ain't probably read yet anyway, you'll find that it is. And if that doesn't satisfy you, I've got a deed of contract in my house that will, so you can take those plates off that wall for a start, mate.
2: Don't start telling me what I can put on my walls. This is my house, my good man, and this side of that wall is mine, and I can hang what the devil I like on my wall.
1: Well, that happens to be my wall, and I can knock them off again, can't I? Like this, mate.
2: You're playing it, you idiot! Why don't you stop doing that? Get out of my house. Get out of my house. You do that anymore, and I'll have the police on you. I'll have all those blue bobbies round here and get you, my goodness me. And what's more, I am taking this to court tomorrow. Ha, ha, ha, ha. We'll soon see whose wall that is.
1: That's right, mate. You take it to court. You'll soon find out whose wall it is, like all the others did, mate. I'm telling you. Yes, yeah, okay, Fred. Yes, Fred. Yeah, I won the case again, yeah. How is he? Oh, he's sitting there sulking like all the others are, you know. Coming around at 8, are you? Is it? Good programme on the telly. Is it really? Oh, yeah, I've got a new one now, 22-inch. Yeah, smasher it is. All right. Well, I'll see you at 8 o'clock then. I say, excuse me, Nicola. Yes. My mate's coming round at 8. Get your television warmed up, will you?

We're going to play for you our world-famous signature tune with Alan Moody Mitchell, therefore, and the Gentlemen of the Temperance Seven, Home in Pasadena.

0: People say that British justice is the finest in the world. Whether this be true or not, we certainly need our courts of law to protect the individual against, well, most times another individual. And sometimes this other individual might be one's wife or husband.
1: Now, I don't want any more of this disturbance in court. If I have any more uproar like that, I shall have to clear the public gallery. Now, just contain yourselves, please.
2: Mr. Ampere.
3: Yes?
2: This man here, Haynes.
3: Yes.
2: Have we had him up here before?
3: Oh, yes, Mr. Parsons, yes.
2: It was, what was it before?
3: Matches.
2: Oh, yes, of course, matches, yes.
3: Yes.
2: He's a tramp, isn't he? A vagabond.
3: That's right, and his wife.
2: They're both vagabonds.
3: Yes, yes.
2: Yes. No, well, we'll have to try and...
3: The charge this time is failure to maintain the quiet.
2: Oh, failure to maintain the
3: quiet. Yes. Mm-hmm.
1: Mr. Haynes?
4: Yeah.
1: Mr. Haynes, you have heard the charge read out.
4: Oh, yeah, read it out just now, didn't I?
1: That's right, yes.
4: I did when I heard it.
1: It appears, Mr. Haynes, that you have failed to maintain your wife. This is your wife, is it?
4: Well, it's a bit hard to tell, isn't it, really? I mean, it could be anything under those rags, if you ask me. Look at her, the dirty, scruffy old rat bag.
5: Who's talking? Old Beau Brummel over there. Look, if I'm a dirty, scruffy old rat bag, mate, it's you what's brought me down to it.
4: Brought you down? Brought you down? Lifted you up, you mean? Lifted you up? I stepped down out of my class, Your Honour, to marry her. I thought I could make a lady out of her. I must have been some blind, quixotic fool, I must have been. You can't bridge the gaps, Your Honour. That's what I found out. You can't bridge the social gaps. All that Pygmalion stuff, you know, it don't work in real life. You can't make pedigrees out of mongrels, Your Honour.
5: Here. Who's a mongrel? Don't you start calling me a mongrel.
1: Will you both try and control yourselves and keep quiet, please?
5: Keep quiet and let him talk about me like that. I'm not having him talk about me as if I was a dog. I'm not an animal. I'm a human being. I'm not a dog anyway. He couldn't even provide a kennel for me if I was a dog.
1: Can you both manage to keep quiet for just a moment while I think and have a talk with Miss Dampier?
4: Well, never maligning me like that in front of witnesses.
1: Will you shut up?
4: Well, you keep her quiet then.
1: I said shut up.
4: Well, I'm not having her blackening my name in front of all these people, mate. I've always tried to keep myself up to scratch, I have. I've never let myself go like she has. Look at her. How do you expect anyone decent to live with her, eh? I ask you, Your Honour, would you fancy coming home to her every night?
1: If you don't keep quiet, I shall have you both for contempt of court and thrown into the cells for the night.
4: Hey, just a minute, you. You can't throw me into the cells, mate. I'm here defending myself and I'm entitled to have hearing. I know me rights, mate.
3: Have them removed, Mr. Parsons. A night in the cells would do them both good.
4: Yes, I think you're absolutely right. Wait, excuse me, just a minute. What did you say?
3: I said a night in the cells would do you both good.
4: Who asked you to poke your big fat nose into it? I'm not talking to you, I'm talking to him, Mrs.
3: How dare you address the bench like that, you impertinent fellow.
4: Now look, Mrs., politeness costs nothing. Costs nothing at all. You spoke when you're spoken to.
3: Really?
4: Who's running the court, you or him?
1: Now just a minute, my good man. You're showing great contempt for this court. Whether you speak to me or my colleague has nothing to do with it. It's none of your business.
4: Well, I'll say it is, mate. I'm being tried by this court, and I want to know who's in charge.
3: Will you please, Mr. Parsons, have him removed at once? I object strongly to being treated like this.
1: Well, now, you must control yourself, Miss Dampier. This fellow is a vagabond.
3: Either remove this man or I shall go. I refuse to sit here and be insulted.
4: Go on, then, up it, then, mate. Go on, up it. I mean, we can get on without you, you know. You're like a ruddy great dictator, you are. Isn't it marvellous, eh? They used to be slaves once, they did, women, before they got emancipated. Now look at them, they're trying to take over. She started that, my old woman started that. She tried to take over, she tried to come that lark until she got my hand round the back of her ear hole. Knocked all the emancipation out of her, did.
3: Mr. Parsons, either he goes or I go.
1: Now look, Miss Dempsey, you must control yourself.
3: I will control myself, but I say I will not be insulted.
1: Now, look, don't you understand that this man is obviously a head case?
3: I know he's a head case, but will you please do something about it? I will not stand here and be insulted. I've told you this before.
1: Control yourself, please.
3: All right,
1: you should not align for the very reason to upset him.
3: Wait.
1: He has upset me. Because I'm a very, very far gone.
3: Wait. I knew they're far gone.
1: You've been out before.
3: Do something about it, please.
1: Well, we'll have to get a psychiatric report on you.
3: Do something. Oi,
4: speak in. Oi. Oi.
1: Are you addressing me, my good man?
4: Yeah, no whispering in company, if you don't mind, mate. If you've got anything to say, out with it. Let's all hear it.
1: Now, look. I'm giving you a warning. I hope you have sufficient intellect to understand this. And I want you to pay heed to it, my good man. If I have any more outbursts from you, I shall have you removed to the cells, and you will stay there.
6: Oh, I see. You're getting the old jackboots out now, are you? Hey? It's true, mate. It's true what they say. They're rising again. They get a little bit of peace, and they're at it again. The oppressors of freedom and discrimination. Well, I might tell you, Judge, that I fought for this country, mate, to make it free. I fought. Up to me neck in muck and bullets, mate.
5: You fought?
6: Yes, I fought.
5: You? I know where you was during the war. You was hiding in me mother's attic. That's where he was. He was trembling and shaking in case the Germans got here.
6: Who, me?
5: Yes, you.
6: Don't be so daft. You phone the war office. They'll tell you where I was during the war. They'll tell you how I got these medals. Mother's attic. My mother never had an attic.
5: She did.
6: How can you have an attic in a caravan? Her family didn't even know the war was on. They couldn't even speak English. All they knew about was flogging washing pigs. When I joined the army, Judge, she sued me for desertion. She thought I'd left her.
5: Yes, he's telling lies, Your Honour. We did have a house during the war. Our caravan got bombed and we lost all our pigs. We lost everything. And we had to move into an house, and that's how I met him. I went up in the attic one day, and there he was, hiding up there. It was his mum and dad's house, see? And he'd gone up there to hide just as soon as the war broke out, so he could dodge the call-up. And when the bombing started, his mum and dad moved out, and they never told him, see? Because they was always trying to get rid of him. And they kept leaving him on doorsteps when he was a baby. But people kept on bringing him back. Do you know, he traced them again a few years ago, and when he knocked to see him, they made out they didn't even know him.
6: Well, I changed, didn't I? And you leave my mum and dad out of this. It's got nothing to do with you. They disowned me, Your Honour, because I married out of my class. That was my mistake, mixing the bloods. You can't mix bloods, Your Honour.
1: All right, all right, all right. I think I've heard quite enough. Now, listen. You, my good woman, when did this man leave you?
5: Oh, he ain't left me yet. No, but he will if he gets half a chance, though. You see, I don't trust him. I have to follow him everywhere.
3: But if he hasn't left you, you can't very well claim maintenance.
5: Why not? I've got to leave, haven't I? He ain't maintained me for years, not since I married him. Look, this is all what he's ever given me. Look, look, one pair of bloomers, four sizes too big. He only married me for me money. Oh, I know what his game was.
6: Married you for your money? What money? What money are you talking about?
5: Well, I had 30 bob when I married him. And as soon as it was spent, he was off. Or tried to be.
1: Is this true, Mr. Haynes?
6: No, she's never had 30 bob in her life, that one.
1: I mean, is it true that you failed to maintain your wife since you married her?
6: Well, I ain't got no money, mate. I mean, you can't get blood out of a stone, can you?
3: Well, why don't you get a job?
6: And why don't you belt up? As a matter of fact, Your Honour, I'm waiting for one now. I've got my name down for it. I'm just waiting for it, that's all.
1: What kind of a job is this?
6: Pavement artists.
5: Yes. He's been waiting 20 years for it.
6: Well, it's worth waiting for, isn't it? I mean, it's a nice little number like that. It is. It's my brother's pitch, you see, Your Honour. I'm spoken for it. I mean, if anything happens to him, it's mine. I mean, it's a marvellous little number. All the pictures are already painted. All I have to do is sit there and pick up the money, that's all. I mean, my brother shouldn't last much longer now. I mean, it's those stone slabs, you know. They do them in quick now, you know, those stone slabs. Especially this weather, the chill runs right through them, you know.
1: Well, I think I've come to a decision. I'm going to place you both under the care of the court for a little while. We'll find a job for you, and we'll also try and find you some accommodation.
5: Oh, I don't want no accommodation. No, I've got enough work cleaning round that bench without cleaning up houses. I don't want to clean up no houses.
3: Oh, Mr. Parsons, they're both a pair of lazy good-for-nothings. She's really just as bad as
1: this.
6: It's my wife you're talking to, and I'd like you to treat her with a little bit of respect, if you don't mind.
1: And I should like you to treat this court with some respect. We've both sat here and listened to your rantings and ravings for quite a considerable time. Now, will you both come up here to me, please? Now, it is obvious to me that you're no good. It's also obvious that your wife is in the right. So I've decided to allow your wife 30 shillings a week.
6: Well, that's very good of you, and if I can, I'll chip in with a couple of bob myself, Your Honour. Get out!

0: 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The show produced by Richard Dingley.
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0: Baldrick, what are you doing out there?
1: I'm carving something on this bullet, sir.
0: What are you carving?
1: I'm carving Baldrick, sir.
0: Why?
1: It's a cunning plan, actually.
0: Of course it is.
1: You see, you know they say that somewhere there's a bullet with your name on it.
0: Yes.
1: Well, I thought if I owned the bullet with my name on it, I'd never get hit by it. Because I won't ever shoot myself.
0: Oh, shame.
1: The chances of there being two bullets with my name on them are very small indeed.
0: Yes, it's not the only thing around here that's very small indeed. Your brain, for example, is so minute, Baldrick, that if a hungry cannibal cracked your head open, there wouldn't be enough inside to cover a small water biscuit.
2: Tally-ho, Pip-Pip, and Bernard's your uncle.
0: In English, we say good morning.
2: Look what I got for you, sir.
0: What?
2: It's the latest issue of King and Country. Oh, damn inspiring stuff. The magazine that tells the Tommies the truth about the war.
0: Or alternatively, the greatest work of fiction since Vows of Fidelity were included in the French marriage service.
2: Come, come, sir. Now, you can't deny that this fine newspaper is good for the morale of the men.
0: Certainly not. I just think that more could be achieved by giving them some real toilet paper.
2: What with you at all, sir? What could any patriotic chap have against this magnificent mag?
0: Apart from his bottom?
2: Yes.
0: Well, look at it. I mean, the stuff's about as convincing as Dr. Crippen's defense lawyer. The British Tommies are all portrayed as 6'6" with biceps the size of Bournemouth.
2: Thoroughly inspiring stuff. Now, look, sir. This also just arrived for you this morning.
0: Do you know what this is, Lieutenant?
2: Oh, it's a good old service revolver.
0: Wrong. It's a brand new service revolver, which I've suspiciously been sent without asking for it. I smell something fishy, and I'm not talking about the contents of Baldrick's apple crumble.
2: That's funny, sir, because we didn't order those new trench-climbing ladders, either.
0: New ladders?
2: No, it came yesterday. I issued them to the men, and they were absolutely thrilled. Isn't that right, men?
1: Yes, sir. First solid fuel we've had since we burned the cat, sir.
0: Something's going on, and I think I can make an educated guess what it is. Something which you, George, would find hard to do.
2: True. Where I was at school, education could go hang as long as a boy could hit a six, sing the school song very loud, and take a hot trumpet from behind without blubbing.
0: And I'm a fully rounded human being with a degree from the University of Life, a diploma from the School of Hard Knocks, and 3 gold stars from the kindergarten of getting the shit kicked out of me. My instincts lead me to deduce that we are at last about to go over the top.
2: Great Scott! You mean the moment's finally arrived for us to give Harry Hunt

0: best trousers down.
1: Are we all going to get killed? Yes.
2: Clearly, Field Marshal Haig is about to make yet another gargantuan effort to move his drinks cabinet 6 inches closer to Berlin.
0: Bravo, Isimo! Well, let's make a start, eh? Up and over to glory. Last one in Berlin's a rotten egg.
3: Permission to speak, sir.
2: Granted, with a due sense of exhaustion and dread.
3: I have a cunning plan to get us out of getting killed, sir.
2: Oh, yes? What is it?
3: Cooking.
2: I see.
3: Well, you know Staff HQ's always on the lookout for good cooks. Well, we go over there, we cook them something, and we get out of the trenches that way.
2: Baldrick, it's a brilliant plan.
3: Is it?
2: Yes, it's superb.
3: Permission to ride home immediately, sir. This is the first brilliant plan a Baldrick's ever had. For centuries we've tried, and they've always turned out to be total pig swill. My mother will be as pleased as Punch.
2: If only she were as good-looking as Punch, Baldrick. There is, however, one slight flaw in the plan.
3: Oh.
2: You're the worst cook in the entire world.
3: Oh, yeah, that's right.
2: There are amoeba on Saturn who could boil a better egg than you. Your filet mignon in sauce béarnaise look like dog turds indeed.
3: That's because they are.
2: Your plum duff tastes like it's a molehill decorated with rabbit droppings.
3: I thought you wouldn't notice.
2: And your cream custard has the texture of cat's vomit.
3: Again, it's...
2: If you were to serve one of your meals in Staff HQ, you'd be arrested for the greatest mass poisoning since Lucretia Borgia invited 500 of her close friends round for a wine and anthrax party. Now we'll have to think of a better plan than that.
3: Right, how about a nice meal while you chew it over?
2: What's on the menu?
3: Rat. Sauté or fricassee?
2: Oh, the agony of choice. Sauteed involves?
3: Well, you take the freshly shaved rat and you marinate it in a puddle for a while.
2: Mm-hmm. For how long?
3: Till it's drowned. Then you stick it out under a hot light bulb. Then you get within dashing distance of the latrine and you scoff it right down.
2: So that's sauteing and fricasseeing?
3: Exactly the same, just a slightly bigger rat.
2: Well, call me old Mr. Unadventurous, but I think I'll give it a miss this once.
3: Fair enough, sir. More for the rest of us, eh, sir?
0: Absolutely, Private. Tally-ho, boff, boff.
4: Hello, the Savoy Grill.
2: No, it's you.
4: Yes. Yes, I'll be over in 40 minutes.
3: Who was it then, sir?
2: Strangely enough, Ulrich, it was Pope Gregory the Ninth, inviting me for drinks aboard his steam yacht, the Saucy Sue, currently wintering in Montego Bay with the England cricket team and the Balinese goddess of plenty.
3: Really?
2: No, not really. I've been ordered to HQ. No doubt that idiot General Melchett is about to offer me some attractive new opportunities to have my brains blown out for Britain.
4: What do you want, darling?
5: It's Captain, darling, to you. General Melchett wants to see you about a highly important secret mission.
6: What's going on, darling?
5: Captain Blackadder to see you, sir.
6: Ah, excellent. Just a short back and sides today, I think, please.
5: That's Corporal Black, sir. Captain Blackadder is here about the other matter, sir, the secret matter.
6: Ah, yes, the special mission. At ease, Blackadder. Now... what I'm about to tell you is absolutely tip-top secret. Is that clear?
5: It is, sir.
6: Now, I've compiled a list of those with security clearance. Have you got it, darling?
5: Yes, sir.
6: Read it, please.
5: It's top security, sir. I think that's all the captain needs to know.
6: George, let's hear the list in full.
5: Very well, sir. List of personnel cleared for Mission Gainsborough, as dictated by General C.H. Melchett. You and me, darling, obviously. Field Marshal Haig, Field Marshal Haig's wife, all Field Marshal Haig's wife's friends, their families' servants, their families' servants' tennis partners, and some chap I bumped into in the mess the other day called Bernard.
6: So, it's maximum security, is that clear?
2: Quite clear, sir. Only myself and the rest of the English-speaking world is to know.
6: Good man. Now, Field Marshal Haig has formulated a brilliant new tactical plan to ensure final victory in the field.
2: Ah. Would this brilliant plan involve us climbing out of our trenches?

0: and walking very slowly towards the enemy, sir.
1: How could you possibly know that, Blackadder? It's classified information.
0: It's the same plan that we used last time, and the 17 times before that.
2: Exactly! And that is what is so brilliant about it. It will catch the watchful Hun totally off guard. Doing precisely what we've done 18 times before is exactly the last thing they'll expect us to do this time. There is, however, one small problem.
0: That everyone always gets slaughtered in the first 10 seconds.
2: That's right. And Field Marshal Haig is worried that this may be depressing the men a tad. He's looking to find a way to cheer them up.
0: Well, his resignation and suicide would seem the only.
2: Interesting thought. Make a note of it, darling. Take a look at this. I'm sure you know it. King and Contrarian.
0: Ah, yes. Without question, my favourite magazine. Soft, strong, and thoroughly absorbent.
2: Chop, old Blackadder. I thought it would be right up your alley. Field Marshal Haig's plan is this. To commission a man to do an especially stirring painting for the cover of the next issue, so as to really inspire the men for the final push. What I want you to do, Blackadder, is to labour night and day to find a first-rate artist from amongst your men.
0: Impossible, sir. I know from long experience that my men have all the artistic talent of a cluster of colour-blind hedgehogs in a bag.
2: Well, that's a bit of a blow. We needed a man to leave the trenches immediately.
0: Leave the trenches? Yes. I wonder if you've enjoyed, as I have, sir, that marvellous painting in the National Portrait Gallery, Bag Interior, by the Colourblind Hedgehog Workshop of Siena.
1: I'm sorry, are you saying you can find us a man?
0: I think I can. And might I suggest, sir, that having left the trenches, it might be a good idea to post our man to Paris in order to soak up a little of the artistic atmosphere, perhaps even Tahiti, I don't know, so as to produce a real masterpiece.
2: Yes, yes, but can you find the man?
0: Now I know I can, sir. Before you can say sunflowers, I'll have Vincent van Gogh standing before you.
1: No, don't stop, sir. It's coming. It's definitely coming. I just wonder whether two socks and a hand grenade is really the sort of thing that covers the king and country are made of.
0: They will be when I've painted them being shoved up the Kaiser's backside.
1: Ah, now this is interesting.
0: What is?
1: Well, Private Baldrick is obviously a bit of an impressionist.
0: The only decent impression he can do is of a man with no talent. What's it called, Baldrick? The Vomiting Cavalier?
1: No, sir. That's not supposed to be vomit. It's dabs of light.
3: No, it's vomit.
1: So, why did you choose that?
3: You told me to, sir.
1: Did I?
3: Yeah, you told me to paint whatever comes from within. So I did my breakfast. Look, there's a little tomato.
0: Focus. If only I'd paid attention in nursery art class instead of spending my entire time manufacturing papier-mâché willies to frighten Sarah Wallace.
1: You know, it's funny, but painting was the only thing I was ever any good at.
0: Well, it's a pity you didn't keep it up.
1: Well, as a matter of fact, I did, actually. I mean, normally, of course, I wouldn't show them to anyone because they're just embarrassing daubs, really. But, you know, they give me pleasure. Embarrassed to show them to you now, as it happens. But there you go. For what they're worth, to be honest, I really should have my hands cut off. I mean,
0: George, these are brilliant. Why didn't you tell us about these before?
1: Well, you know, doesn't like to blow one's own trumpet.
0: You might at least have told us you had a trumpet. These paintings could spell my way out of the trenches.
1: Yours?
0: That's right, ours. All we have to do is paint something heroic to appeal to the simple-minded Tommy. Over to you, Baldrick.
3: How about a noble Tommy standing with a look of horror and disgust over the body of a murdered nun who's been brutally done over by a nasty old German?
1: Excellent. I can see it now. The nun and the Hun.
0: No time to lose. George, set up your easel. Baldrick and I will pose. This is going to be art's greatest moment since Mona Lisa sat down and told Leonardo da Vinci she was in a slightly odd mood. Baldrick, you lie down in the mud and be the nun.
3: I'm not lying down there. It's all wet.
0: Well, let's put it this way. Either you lie down and get wet, or you knock down and get a broken nose.
3: Actually, it's not that wet, is it?
0: No.
3: going to be then, sir? The noble Tommy?
0: Precisely. Standing over the body of the ravaged nun.
3: Oh, what a wimple.
0: Well, you should have gone before we started the picture.
3: You know, the funny thing is, my father was a nun.
0: No, he wasn't.
3: He was so, sir. I know, because whenever he was up in court and the judge used to say occupation, he'd say none.
0: Right, you ready?
1: Oh, just about, yes. If you'd just like to pop your clothes on the stool.
0: I'm sorry?
1: Just pop your clothes on the stool over there.
0: You mean you want me tackle out?
1: Yes!
0: If I can remind you of the realities of battle, George, one of the first things that everyone notices is that all the protagonists have got their clothes on. Neither we nor the Hun favour fighting our battles au naturel.
1: Sir, it's artistic licence. It's willing suspension of disbelief.
0: Well, I'm not having anyone staring in disbelief at my willy suspension. Now get on and paint the bloody thing sharpish. Brilliant, George. It's a masterpiece. The wimple suits you, Bulrick.
3: But it completely covers my face.
0: Exactly. Now then, General Melchett will be here at any moment. When he arrives, leave the talking to me, all right? I like to keep an informal trench, as you know. But today, you must only speak with my express permission. Is that clear? Is that clear? Permission to speak.
3: Yes, yes,
1: absolutely. Yes. Dug out! Attention!
2: Excellent. At ease. Now then, Blackadder, where would you like me to sit? I thought just a simple trim of the moustache today, nothing drastic.
4: No, sir. We hear about the painting, sir.
2: Oh, yes, of course. Good Lord, George! How are you, my boy? I said, how are you?
0: Permission to speak.
2: Absolutely top hole, sir, with a ying and a yang and a yippity-doo. Splendid! And your Uncle Betty sends his regards. I told them you could have a week off in April. Don't want you missing the boat race, do we?
0: Permission to speak?
2: Certainly not. Permission to sing boisterously, sir.
0: If you must.
2: Row, row, row your punt gently down the stream. Belts off, trousers down, isn't life a scream?
0: Fabulous. University education, you can't beat it.
2: Now, what have we here? Name?
0: Permission to speak?
3: Baldrick, sir.
2: Go, tally-ho, yibbity-dap and zing-zang spillet. Looking forward to bullying off for the final chucker?
0: Permission to speak? Answer the general, Baldrick.
3: I can't answer him, sir. I don't know what he's talking about.
2: Are you looking forward to the big push?
3: No, sir, I'm absolutely terrified.
2: The healthy humour of the honest Tommy. Don't worry, my boy. If you should falter, remember that Captain Darling and I are behind you.
0: About 35 miles behind you.
2: Right, well, stand by your beds. Let's have a look at this artist of yours, Blackadder. Next to me, darling.
4: Thank you, sir.
2: Have you found someone?
0: Yes, sir. I think I have. None other than young George here.
2: Oh, bravo.
1: Well, let's have a shufti, then.
0: It's simply called War.
2: Damn silly title, George. Looks more like a couple of socks and a stick of pineapple to me.
1: Permission to speak, sir?
0: I think not, actually.
2: Quite right. If what happens when you open your mouth is anything like what happens when you open your paint box, we'll all be drenched in phlegm. No, this isn't what we're looking for at all, is it, darling?
0: No, sir.
2: No, sir.
0: There is this, sir. It's Private Baldrick's. He's called it My Family and Other Animals.
2: Oh, good Lord, no.
0: Well, I'm afraid that's about it, sir. Apart from this little thing.
2: Ah, now that's more like it.
4: Who painted this, Blackadder?
0: Well, actually, it was me.
1: Permission to speak really quite urgently, sir.
2: Damn and blast your goggly eyes, will you stop interrupting, George? No, this is excellent. Congratulations, man. Oh, it's totally inspiring. Makes you wonder, jump over the top and yell, Yaboo sucks to you, Fritzy.
5: Thank you, sir.
6: Are you sure you did this, Blackadder?
5: Of course I'm sure.
6: I'm afraid I don't believe you.
5: How dare you, darling. No, I can't let that slur pass. What possible, low, suspicious, slanderous reason could this office boy have for thinking that I didn't paint the picture?
6: Well, three reasons, as a matter of fact. Firstly, you're in it.
5: It's a self-portrait.
6: Secondly, you told us you couldn't paint.
5: Well, one doesn't like to blow one's own trumpet.
2: Permission?
5: Denied.
6: And thirdly, it's signed George.
5: Well spotted. But not signed George. Dedicated to George. King George. Gentlemen, the King.
2: The King!
5: Where?
2: Bravo, Blackadder. I have absolutely no hesitation in appointing you our official regimental artist. You're a damn fine chap. Not a pin-pushing, desk-sucking blotter-jotter like Darling here. Hey, Darling?
7: No, sir.
2: No, sir. Well, accompany us back to HQ immediately.
1: Ketchup! Permission to jolly well speak right now, sir. Otherwise, I might just burst like a bunny balloon.
5: Later, George. Much later.
2: Congratulations on your new appointment, Blackadder.
5: Thank you, sir.
6: And may I say, Blackadder, I'm particularly pleased about it.
5: Are you?
6: Oh, yes.
2: Now that you are our official war artist, we can give you the full briefing. The fact is, Blackadder, that the King and Country cover story was just a cover story. We want you, as our top painting bard, to leave the trenches.
5: Good.
2: Tonight.
5: Suits me.
2: And go out into no man's land.
5: No man's land.
2: Yes.
5: Not Paris.
2: No. We want you to come back with accurate drawings of the enemy positions.
5: You want me to sit in no man's land painting pictures of the Germans?
2: Precisely. Good man.
5: Well, it's a very attractive proposition, gentlemen, but unfortunately not practical. You see, my medium is light. It'll be pitch dark. I won't be able to see a thing.
2: That is a point. I tell you what, we'll send up a couple of flares. You'll be lit up like a Christmas tree.
5: Oh, excellent, excellent. Glad I checked.
8: All right, total and utter quiet. Do you understand? So, for instance, if any of us crawl over any barbed wire, they must on no account go... Ah!
3: You just crawled over some barbed wire, sir.
8: No, Baldrick, I've just put my elbow in a blob of ice cream.
3: Oh, that's all right.
8: Now, where the hell are we?
1: Well, it's a bit difficult to say. We appear to have crawled into an area marked with mushrooms.
8: What do those symbols denote?
1: So we're in a field of mushrooms?
8: Lieutenant, that is a military map. It is unlikely to list interesting flora and fungi. Look at the key and you discover that those mushrooms aren't for picking.
1: Good Lord, you're quite right, sir. It says mine. So, these mushrooms must belong to the man who made the map.
8: Either that, or we're in the middle of a mine field.
3: Oh, dear.
1: So, he owns the field as well.
9: They're boring, sir! They're boring!
8: Yes, thank you, Lieutenant. If they hit me, you'll be sure to point it out, won't you? Now, come on, get on with your drawing and let's get out of here.
1: Well, surely we ought to wait for the flares, sir. You see, my medium is light.
8: Now, just use your imagination, for heaven's sake. Wait a minute. That's the answer.
3: What?
8: I can't believe I've been so stupid.
3: Yeah, that is unusual, because usually I'm the stupid one.
1: Well, I'm not over-furnished in the brain department.
8: Yes, well, on this occasion, I've been stupidest of all. We'll go straight back to the dugout and do the painting from there. You do the most imaginative, most exciting possible drawing of German defences from your imagination.
1: Oh, I see. Now, that is a challenge.
8: Well, quite. Come on, let's get out of here.
1: Oh, sir, just one thing. If we should happen to tread on a mine, what do we do?
8: Well, normal procedure, Lieutenant, is to jump 200 feet into the air and scatter yourself over a wide area.
6: this is what you saw, Blackadder?
0: Absolutely. I mean, there may have been a few more armament factories and not quite as many elephants, but...
2: Well, you know what this means?
6: If it's true, sir, we'll have to cancel the push.
2: Exactly.
0: What a nuisance.
2: Exactly what the enemy would expect us to do, and therefore exactly what we shan't do.
0: Ah, now...
2: If we attack where the line is strongest, then Fritz will think that our reconnaissance is a total shambles. This will lull him into a sense of false security. And then next week, we can attack where the line is actually badly defended and win the greatest victory since the Winchester flower-arranging team beat Harrow by 12 sore bottoms to one.
0: Tell me, have you ever visited the planet Earth, sir?
2: Best fighting trousers on, Blackadder.
1: Permission to shout bravo at an annoyingly loud volume, sir.
2: Permission granted.
1: Bravo!
2: That's the spirit. Just your kind of caper, eh, Blackadder?
0: Oh, yes.
6: Good luck against those elephants.
0: Got me a chisel and some marble, will you, Baldrick?
1: Oh, you're taking up sculpture now, sir.
0: No, I thought I'd get my headstone done.
1: What are you going to put on it?
0: Here lies Edmund Blackadder, and he's bloody annoyed.
3: Are we going over, are we, sir?
0: Yes, we are. Unless I can think of some brilliant plan.
3: Would you like some rat-o-van to help you think?
0: Rat-o-van.
3: Yeah, it's rat that's been run over by a van.
0: No, thank you, Baldrick. Although, it gives me an idea. Telephone, please.
6: I suppose Blackadder and his boys will have gone over the top by now, sir.
2: Yes, God, I wish I was out there with them, dodging the bullets, instead of having to sit here drinking this Chateau Lafitte and eating these filet mignon with sauce béarnaise.
6: My thoughts exactly, sir. Damn this Chateau Lafitte.
2: He's a very brave man, Blackadder. And, of course, that lieutenant of his, George. Cambridge man, you know. His uncle Bertie and I used to break wind for our college. Slightly, unusual taste, this sauce béarnaise.
6: Yes, and to be quite frank, these mignons are a little, well...
2: What?
6: Well, dungy.
2: What on earth's wrong with our cook?
6: Well, it's a rather strange story, sir.
2: No? Tell.
6: Well, sir, I received a phone call this afternoon from Pope Gregory the Ninth, telling me that our cook had been selected for the England cricket team and must set sail for the West Indies immediately.
2: Really?
6: Barely a moment later, the phone rang again. It was a trio of wandering Italian chefs who happened to be in the area offering their services. So I had the quartermaster take them on at once.
2: Oh, jumping jelly! Are you sure these are real raisins in this plum duff?
6: Oh, yes, I'm sure they are, sir. Everything will be all right once the cream custard arrives.
1: Well, that was all jolly good fun, sir, but dash it all, we appear to have missed the big push.
0: Oh, damn, so we have. One thing puzzles me, Baldrick. How did you manage to get so much custard out of such a small cat?

0: Then how much is that vase?
1: It's 1,000 years old and worth £10,000.
0: Ha ha! This curly whirly with all its miles of chewy toffee covered in creamy Cadbury's chocolate is 10 minutes old and only cost 3p. Of course, you can't stick flowers in it. But you can't chew a vase.
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12: Morning, Nathan. And what a terrible place this city be. Oh, give us the night sky above an open pasture. Give us a running stream and some fresh Greek grass. Not all this metropolitan stink and turmoil. A countryside alliance have we shepherds formed to march on Athens and demand less interference in our rural ways. Zeus, they got some neck, these city folk. Well, I'm telling thee, what a countryman chooses to do with a badger, some thistles and a tent pole is his own business. And we're keeping it that way. But I must keep my peace. My mission at this Acropolis fish restaurant is to nail the famous Socrates, recruit him to our cause. Champion of the free thinker everywhere this Socrates he be. It's a funny thing. I mean, I was coming here any road. But my woolly Cassandra seemed very keen to come here. Don't know why.
13: Good morning, shepherd. Don't tell me you've come for my autograph. Then you're in luck. Since the success of my... Whoops! There goes my enormous knob. I've had some rather nice ones done. Here we are. Thank you to all who played such a big part in the fantastic success of my enormous knob, Aristophanes. See that row of crowns? That's all the first prizes I've won at the drama festivals. Ooh. Do you get into the theatre much, Shepherd?
12: Never.
13: No, of course. And then all the little fish here, they refer to this very successful restaurant, you see, which I run with my brother.
12: So what be your name again?
13: Aristophanes. It's, not often you see sheep in the streets of Athens. This one's, curiously affectionate.
12: Cassandra. Come here. Keep up, Plato. Don't dawdle.
14: Sorry, sir. We left in such a hurry.
15: Did you see that? The way they challenged me. Argued against me. Me, Socrates. I taught them all, Plato. If it weren't for me, their blessed grove of Academe would be just a grove. But now, in my mature years, when I should be revered and venerate.
4: I revere and venerate you, sir.
15: I know, and you're a good boy. But at my age, when I should be revered and venerated, what I'm saying is, no offence, my peers rise up against me and dismiss my methods when they should be putting me on a pedestal.
4: I put you on a pedestal, sir.
15: Zeus, Plato, I know you do, but what comfort's that? Let's face it, you're not exactly the brain of the ancient world, are you?
4: Huh? I thought you liked me, sir.
15: Oh, don't start.
4: I just wrote out the dialogue you did last week. I've called it the Tonto. That's five I've done now, sir. All to your glory, and all with intriguing titles ending in O. The Vimto, the Banjo...
15: I know, you're a good boy.
4: I thought you knew I was clever.
15: Forget it. Please, come on, I'm starving.
4: I can't believe it. I mean, you know when we play the answer a question with a question game? You do realise that I always let you win?
15: Do I realise that you let me win the answer to question with a question game?
4: Yes.
15: Fong! Oh, used every time! Come on, Plato, where are you going?
16: Morning, Heraclitus. You're looking very pensive.
15: Well, did you see any sheep outside, Xanthippe? I keep hearing inexplicable sheep noises.
16: Oh, you miss your woolly Cassandra, don't you?
15: Now, look, I don't ask you about your unhealthy, straight yearnings for little Plato.
16: Oh, I'm sorry.
15: There it is again.
16: Oh, perhaps it's your brother messing about.
15: Well, doesn't sound like Aristophanes, though, of course, you never know. Mummy, do you think Plato's clever?
13: To be honest,
15: Did you ever suspect it? And now he's gone all touchy on me and says I don't appreciate his Fido or his dildo or his bloody impetigo or whatever it is. The young, I ask you.
13: Where is he now?
15: Dunno, ran off crying. Can you hear sheep?
13: That very faint bar noise?
15: Are you answering a question with a question, Aristophanes?
13: Should I be?
15: Why?
13: Why what?
15: Because if you are, I'll beat you. Damn! All right, smarty sandals, you win this time. Pass the wine.
13: There's a march on Athens, Socrates. A load of shepherds complaining about something. They want you to speak for them.
15: Zeus, I hate the countryside. All those nymphs and shepherds. Go away, that's what I always think. Nymphs and shepherds, go away!
13: I've only been to the country once to rescue Heraclitus from that bush he was living in when the war broke out. I still wonder why I bothered, seeing as he's always yearning to go back.
15: Yes, but now look at him. The perfect example of the civilizing powers of the city. From living under a bush to serving up Squid Andromeda on an altar of turnips artfully necklaced with wine-drowned wasps. Here's Plato at last. Oh, dear me, look at the long face. Have some squid, boy, and for Olympus' sake, snap out of it.
4: No, thank you, sir.
15: Oh, suit yourself.
13: How are you, Plato?
4: I'm all right. Would you like to wrestle? Not now, thank you. Not now!
17: So they asked me for a sign, and it happened again.
15: It keeps happening, Mother.
17: Give us a sign, the assembled rustic shepherds pleaded. Give us a sign. So I went into my trance, and I gave them a sign.
15: Which was?
17: No services on the M25 for 42 miles.
15: Did they find it helpful?
17: Oh, I think so. Here's one of them now.
18: Hello. Do you think I could pop in and see Socrates?
15: It's up to you, but since he actually hates the countryside...
18: Heraclitus!
15: What?
18: It's me. Me, remember? Where are you? Where am I? I'm in the bush!
15: I never thought I'd see you again. Oh. Mother, this is the best friend I ever had. Where am I?
18: I'm in the bush.
15: I love that bush.
18: And look at you now, boy. Top brain of Athens, I'll bet.
15: Well, not exactly.
18: Pupils and admirers, crowns of parsley and rhubarb, people writing down your every word.
15: Well...
18: That's what I told Cassandra, see?
15: Cassandra?
18: Heraclitus might have left us my woolly beauty, but he's gone on to glory, that's what I told her. 'Twas the only thing consoled her tender heart. You'll laugh, but we worried your brother would get you working in his food preparation area.
15: That's ridiculous.
18: Hope you're still rolling in dung, boy.
15: Oh, yes, yes. Oh, you know how it is once you're on the dung.
18: Ah, you stick to it. Or it sticks to you, am I right?
4: Aristophanes, wake up!
19: Not now, Plato.
4: Oh, Socrates, sir?
20: Not now, Plato.
4: Hades, that's it! I've had enough of this! I'm going! I'm going and I'm never coming back!
8: Plato?
4: Oh, Xanthippe! I'm so unhappy!
8: Oh, Plato! You've got your head on my womanly bosom!
4: Do you mind?
8: It's fine. In fact, if you just... put that there and you just like that. Oh, yes. Oh, poor Plato. What's the matter?
4: You've got a very sympathetic bosom, Xanthippe.
8: Thank you.
4: It's sort of jiggly.
8: I know.
4: I can hear your heart. It's going diddle-diddle-diddle really fast. You kissed the top of my head. And you're crying. You're always so nice to me. I don't know why.
8: I know.
4: Now, shh.
8: Tell me what the problem is. Don't move. I've got you.
4: I'm going to Sicily.
8: What?
4: Ow! You should drop me.
8: What do you mean I'm going to Sicily? People just don't go to Sicily.
4: I am.
8: I don't understand. Don't go. Don't go. I beg you. Don't go. Don't go. Don't go. Please. Please don't go.
4: Gosh, you do feel things strongly. Your bosom is more jiggly than ever.
8: Come here.
4: Ow!
8: Has my husband offended you?
4: Yes.
8: I'll kill him. What did he do?
4: He said I wasn't clever.
8: In that case, I won't kill him. I'll fix him.
4: Gosh, your bosom is actually heaving now, Xanthippe.
8: I know, Plato. I know.
21: And so, people of Athens, what a countryman gets up to with, what is it? Oh, yes, the badger, the thistle, and the tent pole may not be what we Athenians would prefer to do. Any number of jobs depend on this traditional sport. In fact, hundreds of rural jobs. 7 whole jobs. Oh, this is hopeless, Shepherd. Nobody's listening.
18: But you're top brain, Heraclitus. Why don't they show you no respect?
21: Look, I've been meaning to talk to you about that top brain thing.
18: You are top brain.
21: It doesn't really work like that.
18: I told Cassandra, see? And she's so excited, I can tell you.
21: She's excited? You mean my woolly Cassandra is here? What am I going to do? If I don't prove I'm the cleverest man in Athens in the next few hours, I'll lose the love of my life.
8: Zeus, you men.
21: You men? Oh, that's a helpful comment in the circumstances, Xanthippe. You men.
8: Listen, Heraclitus. If you want to prove yourself, you'll have your chance. Because tonight, for one night only, this restaurant is the site for the Intellectual Olympics. We've got permission from Apollo. It's all set.
21: Intellectual Olympics is a terrible idea.
8: Apollo says it will be an important opportunity for minds to meet. An evening of eternal glory, of soaring intellect, of divine and lasting judgment.
21: I don't know, Xanthippe. It sounds wrong to me.
8: And what if I say, you'll be the cleverest man in heaven?
21: All right, I'll do it.
22: Intellectual Olympic?
13: You'll love it, Socrates. What is the function of love in human beings? Was man put on earth to eat all the fish? And we'll pack the place. You're so popular.
21: True.
13: And to be honest, we're stuck with it if Apollo is taking an interest. Now, have you made things up with Plato?
20: Made things up with who?
13: Are you pretending not to know who Plato is, or are you being sarcastic?
20: Neither, Aristophanes. I'm playing answering a question with a question, you idiot. Oh, bugger! You win again, bugger!

0: Excuse me, do we have to have these sheep in here?
1: Since Apollo has bidden us form teams and the shepherd is on my team, I believe the sheep must stay. Is she here, shepherd?
2: She'll make herself known if you win, Heraclitus. You can't blame her. After all, if you're not the cleverest man in Athens, you abandon her for nothing.
1: Zeus, I hope the subject of flux comes up. I know everything there is to know about flux.
2: And I know everything there is to know about flux. We'll be a great team, boy, a great team.
3: On the order of Apollo, you have formed teams and submitted entertaining team names. Over here, we have the enormous knobs.
4: That's us, Socrates.
5: Oh, you.
3: To my right, we have the dim caves.
6: That's us, Plato.
7: Over here.
3: And here, the bucolic faction. And, of course, we welcome all other teams participating. The gods, as you know, love to see us extend the boundaries of human knowledge on subjects such as love, beauty, goodness, dim caves, and flux. We have among us individuals capable of the highest debate ever heard in human history. So we begin with round one. Sport.
8: Oh.
3: Who won the race in armor at the Isthmian Games in BC 414? Would you like me to repeat the question?
0: I would like you to withdraw the question. You ask me, you dare to ask me, who won some ridiculous race?
1: Oh, come on, Mother, he's right. It's a well-known fact. Clever people don't know anything about sport.
3: I must remind you, you would insult Apollo by questioning these intellectual Olympics.
0: But it's preposterous. What are you doing, Aristophanes?
4: Finding the answer.
0: Well, don't.
4: But I know the answer. Race in armour. It's easy. We'll get some points.
0: Points? I know nothing of points.
4: You'd let Plato win, would you?
0: Certainly not.
3: So, for the last time, who won the race in armour, Isthmian Games 414?
2: Put down Eucalyptus. Don't ask me to spell it, mine.
3: Does anyone require the question again? Is everyone happy?
1: I will gladly speak on the subject. What is happiness?
3: Quiet, please. Round two. Aesop's Fables.
4: We'll be fine now, Socrates.
3: Were you expecting this sort of thing, Xanthippe?
6: Hold my hand, would you?
3: No, thanks. It's all warm and clammy. Listen, please. The Ploughman and the Frozen Snake. One winter, a ploughman found a snake stiff with cold. He took pity on it, picked it up, and put it under his shirt. When the snake had warmed up against the man's chest, it struck out and killed the ploughman, who, dying, said, "I well deserve it for taking pity on a wicked wretch." Supply the moral of the tale, please, in not more than 20 words. Time's up! Round three. Music. Apollo wishes you to listen to the following pieces and put them in date order of composition. First.
4: Oh!
3: Now the second. And thirdly, listen carefully to this.
0: More questions, I demand! More questions! Ooh. We're winning, Aristophanes!
6: To think how much I used to love that man.
3: This is the final round, after which I will take your answers to Apollo and return with the name of the winner.
0: It's me, I know it's me.
3: So, final round. Mathematics.
1: off the eyebrows, I'm exhausted. How long can it take Apollo to read a few answers and see who's won?
2: You remember what we put for that Aesop's fable, boy?
1: We ended up with never put a snake in your shirt if you don't want to end up dead, I think.
2: Well, that be true enough, ain't it?
1: Listen, friend, this thing with badgers and thistles, I really don't want you to describe what you do, but let me ask, is it possible to do it without the tent pole?
2: Oh, I'd like to see you try.
4: I've lost. I'll have to go to Sicily after all.
6: Oh, don't talk like that. I'm trying to remember. What did we put for the fable again?
4: Perversity of nature does not change under the influence of kindness.
6: Not very snappy, Plato.
4: No, I suppose it wasn't. But on the other hand, it's one of the saddest truths we humans have to learn.
5: I'm sure we won. What did you put for the Aesop thing?
7: Don't rouse my snake unless you're ready for the consequences.
5: You didn't.
7: Why not?
5: Are you playing answer a question with a question?
7: Why are you so obsessed with answering a question with a question, Socrates?
5: I'm not. It's just that Plato and I... Oh, bugger! You've won it again!
3: Apollo has spoken, and I know how much this will mean to everyone here, so I shan't prolong it. In fourth place, with 14 points, the enormous Nobs.
5: What?
3: Tied for second place with 21 were the dim caves and the bucolic faction. But the winners, with 28 points, were... the Wonder Woolies!
5: I feel so humiliated, beaten by a pair of sheep, and not even Athenian sheep.
1: Cassandra was always exceptional.
5: You knew her?
1: Oh, yes. But you know the sad thing? I always assumed I was the brains of the outfit.
5: I didn't know she was so interested in the square of the hypotenuse in a right-angled triangle.
1: Well, it wasn't something we talked about a lot in the old days.
4: He's gone! He's gone!
1: Not Plato?
4: Yes.
1: Oh, Xanthippe, I'm sorry.
4: Oh, I just kept telling myself it's all a divine plan, Heraclitus. But at least... you get your sheep back, don't you?
1: No.
4: What? Well, surely she'll stay in Athens.
1: Oh, my Cassandra. I went up to her after the prize-giving, Xanthippe, to offer my congratulations. I held out a handful of sweet, fresh grass, and she cut me.
4: No.
1: She walked right past me. Nothing. Ever been cut by a sheep?
4: Not that I remember.
1: They're masters at it.
5: Did you say Plato was going somewhere?
4: To Sicily!
5: Oh, Zeus's thundering buttocks, this is important. Play that stupid question game with me, both of you, right now.
1: Well, do we have to?
5: Have we started?
6: Well, why is this so important, Socrates?
5: Because the little bastard said he used to let me win.
1: Bong!
5: What? Oh, bugger, bugger, bugger, it's true!
4: Farewell, Athens. Farewell, Acropolis Fish Restaurant. And farewell, dear Aristophanes. I will miss the annual exposure of your enormous knob.
8: Thank you, Plato. How very well said.
4: Xanthippe wept when she heard I was going. She's a soft-hearted woman, isn't she?
8: Very.
4: Silly old thing. Between you and me, she said, I love you. I've got nothing to lose telling you this. I love you.
8: Did she? And what did you say?
4: Well, obviously I said, and I jolly well love you too, you silly old thing.
8: Was she glad when you said that?
4: I think she was moved. She ran off crying. And now Sicily awaits. If Socrates asks if I bear him any ill will, tell him of course I do, and that I hope one day, when his name is known to unborn generations entirely through my works, he'll feel a complete heel. Bye, Aristophanes. I'm catching this ox cart to Piraeus. Keep the knobs up.
8: Bye.
4: Bye.
8: Bye.
4: Bye.
8: Bye, Plato. We'll miss you. Bye.
5: Have you seen...
8: Plato? He's just gone.
5: No!
7: That's his cart up there. Just where those sheep are crossing. Zeus's fiery farts. I'll be glad when all those bloody sheep have cleared off again. Won't you?
0: I've got to talk to him. Come on!
7: I've already said goodbye.
0: Help me! Hello! The sheep are causing a cart jam! Look! We can catch him! Sheep! I don't believe it! Get out of the way! Get up! Shut up! Have you done enough damage in Athens, you bloody knowles? Stop! Wait! You! Get off my ox cart! Give me a minute. Zeus, I've got to. Oh, Zeus, you tell him Aristophanes.
7: He's got to talk to you. He was wrong.
0: You really did. Really?
7: You really did let him win the answering a question with a question game?
9: Yes, I did.
0: Boy, I'm sorry.
9: Gosh.
0: Will you? Can you forgive me?
2: Morning in Athens. And what a terrible place it truly be. They've taken my Cassandra, as white as a pressed cheese, delicate as the lamb, wild as the heifer, soft as summer grapes. Ah, they made her a celebrity. Now she's forgot her dear old friends. My only hope is Heraclitus will come home with me. After all, there's nothing to keep him here.
6: Oh!
2: Morning, Oracle. Can I ask you something?
6: Do you want to sign?
2: No, one were enough, Tart. I was just wondering about that nonsense t'other know it.
6: Our little quiz?
2: And what were all that about? Cassandra don't know about no hypotenuses.
3: Apollo punishing the pride of man.
2: Ah.
3: The gods do it all the time, but no one ever sees it coming. Our blindness makes us deserve the punishment all the more, do you see?
2: No. Not really, no. But here comes Heraclitus, my old friend. Oh, look, he's brought everyone to say goodbye.
7: You're not going back to Thessaly, brother?
10: Oh, I considered it, Aristophanes, but I thought, no, I can't be asked.
7: Excellent. Shall we move on to the little song, then?
6: I would like to sing a song, if that's all right.

0: Not putting much of a brave face on things then, Xanthippe.
1: I'll be all right.
2: He's come back. He didn't go to Sicily. And he does love you in a wubble, silly old thing kind of way.
1: Don't.
3: Sorry about making free with your bosom like that, Xanthippe. Gosh, it's looking slightly askew now. Shall I just...
1: It's fine.
3: In the end, I couldn't go. I just love that man, you see.
4: Listen, everybody. This is very important. I'm going to be extremely humble. So you forgive me, dear boy?
3: Could you ever doubt it?
4: Are we playing again?
3: Yes.
4: Boom! I win! I win!
5: That was Acropolis Now, with Stephen Moore as Heraclitus, Alan Cox as Aristophanes, Robert Hardy as Socrates, Tom George as Plato, Rosemary Leach as the Oracle, Rachel Atkins as Xanthippe, and Gavin Muir as the Chorus. Acropolis Now was written by Lynn Truss. Technical presentation by Chris Reilly. It was directed in Birmingham by Brian King.
6: Would you credit it? 50-odd years of baking it same old Orvis. 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
10: Will you have a polo, dear Liza, will you have a polo, dear Liza, polo?
11: How very kind of you, dear Henry, I most certainly will. I'll have three or four, or maybe more.
10: But you take the old tube.
11: Because they happen to be my tube of polo, dear Henry. Have one. Mm.
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1: Miss Rigby, could you send in the next patient, please? Thank you. Roger, come in 5 pounds. Sit down 10 pounds. How are you, 15 pounds?
2: Fine, Dr. Braintree. I'm feeling rather in the pink.
1: Good, this is terrific.
2: It's funny, really. If anyone had told me that talking to psychiatrists would help me at all, I'd have laughed in their faces.
1: Yes.
2: But I can honestly say that I think our little chats have been a tremendous benefit to me.
1: Yes.
2: I mean, I'm so much more confident now than I was. I'm much less self-conscious in the company of members of the opposite number.
1: Yes.
2: Which I wasn't, as you know.
1: You're much less inhibited.
2: Oh, I should say.
1: That's terrific.
2: Well, the wonderful thing about it all, really, is that... Well, I'm in love.
1: Oh, this is wonderful news. You're in love. With a woman?
2: Yes.
1: Oh, so much the better. That makes it so much easier, doesn't it? That's terrific.
2: Oh, I mean, it's so wonderful being in love, Dr. Braintree. Yes. I can't tell you the absolute joy that I have.
1: Yes, love is a wonderful thing. I've been there myself, you know. It's a wonderful thing.
2: I mean, this girl, this creature, this goddess, she's so... Oh, everything is so wonderful, Dr. Braintree. So right!
1: You really keep together, don't you?
2: Yes. Oh, it's so marvelous. The only trouble is that apart from this wonderful, light-hearted love I feel, I'm saddened with this tremendous burning sense of guilt.
1: This is unfortunate, Roger. You have guilt as well as love. You know, sex is one of the most beautiful and natural things in the world. There's nothing to be guilty about. I mean, why should we feel guilty about something as beautiful and natural as sex, Roger?
2: Well, it's not as simple as all that, really. I don't know where to start.
1: I begin at the beginning. This is usually the best place. What is the girl's name?
2: Stephanie.
1: That's a lovely name, isn't it? Well, it's my wife's name, isn't it?
2: Yes, it's Stephanie.
1: Yes, it's Stephanie.
2: No, it's Stephanie.
3: Yes, it's Stephanie, Roger.
2: Yes, it's Stephanie. It's your wife.
1: Are you in love with my wife, Stephanie?
2: Yes.
1: Well, this is perfectly reasonable. She's a very attractive young woman. I married her myself, you know. I don't think it's anything to be upset about.
2: But she's in love with me.
1: Well, this again, I think, is perfectly reasonable. I mean, you're a very attractive young man, as we've said over the last few weeks. There's nothing repulsive about you at all, is there? No. No, I see no reason why a highly sexed woman such as Stephanie shouldn't fall in love with you. And I must explain to you, Roger, that I'm a very busy man. I have many, many patients to see, and see perhaps less of Stephanie than I should. So I see no reason why she shouldn't seek some kind of companionship outside of the marriage. I think this is a perfectly reasonable thing.
2: She's not seeking anything outside of marriage, Dr. Braintree. Nor am I. We want to get married.
1: This again, I think, is perfectly understandable. Two young people in love, you want to manifest your love feelings within the confines of a bourgeois society through marriage. I think this is perfectly understandable.
2: The awful thing about it all is that I should be so grateful to you for all you've done to me.
1: Yes, you should.
2: But all I can feel is this tremendous, burning sense of jealousy. Can't bear the thought of you touching her.
1: Yes, really. One is tremendously possessive of one that one loves. It would be unhealthy not to have this jealousy reaction, Roger.
2: I hate to see you near her.
1: Of course you hate to see me near her.
2: Don't you see? I hate you for it.
1: Of course you hate me for it. You love to hate the one who loves the one you hate to be in love with. It's a very old rule, Roger. It's nothing to be upset about. It's perfectly reasonable.
2: But don't you understand? I want to kill you!
1: Of course you want to kill me. Because by killing me, you eradicate the one you hate. I think this is perfectly understandable.
2: Oh, you understand all so much.
1: Yes, I do.
2: You're so logical.
1: Yes, it's my job.
2: So reasonable.
1: Yes.
2: I'm going to have to kill you. I'm going to have to kill you now.
1: Ah, now this is a bit inconvenient. I have another patient at 6:30 and one at 7. Would it be possible to schedule early next week? Would it be possible?

0: Let's see.
1: How are you fixed for Wednesday at 9:30? Is that convenient?
0: Oh, that's perfect, Dr. Brayfield. Perfect.
1: Absolutely. Then pub in Wednesday at 9:30 and kill me then.
0: Once again, Dr. Braintree, I really am amazed. I don't know how to thank you enough.
1: Yeah, so that's what I'm here for, £45.
0: Thank you for showing me the way. Thank you for showing me the way.
1: I'm very glad I could help, and hopefully with a bit of luck, it should be the last time we need to visit each other.
0: Thank you.
1: Delicious.
2: You know, cats have minds of their own. That's why we love them. They really do know what they like. Tibby, Tibby, Tibby. 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And now he's easy to please with Kitty Cat meat and liver dinner. All the meat he loves and tasty liver too. It might have been cooked specially for him. And Tabby, she's happier than ever. She likes both the Kitty Cat dinners.
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0: 31 and a half, 32, 33, 35, 40 and 10 is 50 and 50 is a pound. At first, when you are given change in new money, it may sound rather odd. So if you're puzzled by 31 and a half, 32, 33, 35, 40 and 10 is 50 and 50 is a pound, think decimal. Now there are 100 new pence in a pound. Think decimal. That way you'll find shopping simple.
1: I came across Mr. Kipling in the meadow by the church. If I've painted that spire once, he said, I've painted it a dozen times. 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
1: I was reading in the paper the other day that a well-known starlet had acquired a pet alligator. Now, this seems to be the in thing these days, exotic pets. And, well, you know me, I don't like to be left behind. So I popped into a rather unusual new pet shop that's opened in Chelsea. It was called Bona Pet. Hello, shop. Anyone there?
2: Hello, I'm Julian. This is my friend Sandy.
3: Excuse us being all covered in hair, but we've just been stripping a borzoi.
2: Well, well, at least we thought it was a borzoi. When we stripped him, we found it was just a hairy whippy.
3: Why are you guys?
1: Well, I must say it's unusual finding you working in a place like this.
3: Oh, we're just filling in. No way we're filling in between commercials. Oh, yes. We just done one commercial where Jewel was playing this big film director, wasn't you?
4: Oh, yes.
3: And I was supposed to be this big star. Mm. So anyway, we just finished making this million-dollar epic, and I have to say to him, where are you going for your holidays, Bermuda?
2: And I say, no, don't be daft. I'm going to holiday camp.
3: That's right.
2: Going to holiday camp. I'm going up holiday camp. Get your own chalet, hot and cold, babysitters laid on. There's simply loads of talent waiting to be discovered.
3: And I say, all five! And off we... off we troll to Skegness. Then we go, what can we do for you?
1: Well, actually, I'm looking for a pet.
3: Oh, yeah. Well, of course, Doc... Of course, dogs are nice.
2: Dogs, yes.
3: Don't you think they're nice, Jules?
2: Very, yes. We've got a plethora of dogs here.
3: Plethora, he's got.
2: How'd you fancy a little chihuahua?
1: No, thank you. No, I don't smoke.
3: Means a Mexican airlift. Mexican airlift. I thought that was very suitable for you. Oh, you have your poodle, have your loser.
2: Oh,
3: a poodle. That's a noble beast, don't it, Jules?
2: Noble, yes.
3: Noble, isn't it?
2: You can have them, we can have them any colour you like, really. I mean, you've got your blue rinse, you've got your grey rinse, you can have any colour to match your barnet.
3: Now we're back on the Mexican airlift again.
1: What sort of dog would you recommend?
2: Well, we've got some new strains, what we bred ourselves. There's Cyril, he's half and half, you know. Half King Charles Spaniel, half Fox Terrier. We call him a Fox Cocker.
3: You can have your Doberman Wolfhound, your wire-haired Dalmatian. Then there's Queenie. She's a cross between a German sausage dog and a greyhound.
1: Sort of grey sausage dog hound.
2: Yes, that's right. She stands 4 foot high with her belly dragging on the ground. Means she may not look much, but she done half go.
1: Well, it's not exactly what I had in mind. What about this little chap on the counter? He seems very quiet and well-behaved. A Yorkshire Terrier, isn't it?
3: Oh, that's a flamant.
1: I thought he had a rather long tail.
3: Are you absolutely set on a dog?
1: Not really, no. I just wanted something out of the ordinary.
2: Well, what about a twin set? Oh, yeah. Twin set would be nice, wouldn't it? Hamster and tortoise. Marvellous for dealing with burglars.
1: What? Hamster and a tortoise for dealing with burglars? Mm. How?
2: Well, the burglar creeps in through the window, see? He sees the hamster sitting there wrinkling his nose and looking all cute. So, he gives a squeal of delight, and while he's bending down going, goochie, goochie, goochie, coo, you creep up behind him and eat him with the tortoise.
1: Well, in the end, I settled for something more exotic and unusual. I mean, it's not everybody in South Kensington goes walkies with an orangutan. Very intelligent beast. I sent him out to get the newspapers, but unfortunately, I haven't seen him since. or the papers, or the news agent, for that matter. I offered a reward and circulated a description, but people keep bringing me Edward Braden.
3: Oh, him, great airy fool.
4: Will you have a polo, dear Liza, will you have a polo, dear Liza, polo?
5: How very kind of you, dear Henry, I most certainly will. I'll have three or four, or maybe more.
4: But you take me old tube.
5: Because they happen to be my tube of polo, dear Henry. Have one.

0: Hey, do you know something? If you stop eating Bird's Eye Beef Burgers and eat these cheap ones...
1: All right.
0: ...you'll save Mum enough money to buy me a Leeds United tracksuit.
1: Fantastic.
0: I mean, they look the same, don't they?
1: Might look the same, but they don't taste the same.
0: Ah, you can't tell the difference.
1: Well, I can. The cheap one's yours.
2: Bird's Eye. Somehow other beef burgers just don't taste the same.
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19: We present, I'm sorry, I haven't a clue, the antidote to panel games. 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
20: Hello and welcome. This is, in fact, a special international edition of the program in the style of Top of the World. In America, we have Barry Cryer and Graham Garden. And in Australia, we have Willie Rushton and Tim Brooke Taylor.
12: All right. All right.
20: Unfortunately, we don't have any radio links, so I hope they'll speak up. And we start...
16: I'm very big, Dan, aren't I?
20: I noticed. We start with a round called Wise Old Saws. In this one, I'm going to ask you to give me a few wise old sayings. And we'll start with you, Tim.
12: Wise old saying. Two's company, three's the Beverly Sisters. I was told that if your TV breaks down, it's the weekend. Or halfway through the cup final.
20: Very true. Barry.
21: My mother told me never give a shooting stick to an Australian.
12: But you didn't listen, did you?
20: How about you, Willie?
12: That's why Rolf Harris has the expression on his face.
16: Old saw. When Irish eyes are smiling, run like a hairy stoat. Or conversely, a bird in the hand is worth 2 years in the scrubs.
20: Graham.
22: It's thrice round the duck pond, thrice round the lea, thrice round the hawthorn, three times three, thrice round the cowshed, thrice round the moon. What a bloody waste of an afternoon.
20: I don't think we can improve on that, can we?
12: No, we can't. But
22: Tim thinks he can.
12: We can't, but just like a rewrite. Two's company, three's Cyril Smith.
20: Right.
12: No, we can't.
20: Well, this is where I give the teams advance warning of the late arrivals that they'll be announcing later on in the programme. This week, we'll be asking them for late arrivals at the Journalist's Ball. The Journalist's Ball. Okay, and this is where we wake Colin Sell up and ask him to do the accompanying here, because we have a singing relay. This round is where the members of each team sing a song taking alternate words. If you get through the song teams, I shall make you do it again faster. We're going to start with you, Tim and Willie. Your song is Widdicombe Fair.

0: Well, I warned you that was much too easy, so we'll do it faster, please. Call him, will you?
1: Tom, here. Tom, here.
0: Lend me your
1: Bill, Fern, Jared, Danny, David, Peter, Daniel, Harry, Old, Uncle, Tom, Hobbit, and Old, Uncle, Tom, Hobbit, and
0: Right, Barry and Graham, you know what you have to beat now, so your song is Don't Rain on My Parade.

0: beat my drum. Drudge, buddy, drudge, buddy. Half man. You got a lady to tell something.
1: Okay, I'll award that one to Barry and Graham because they got marginally more applause from the audience. We now go on to the game called Excuses. This is based on the game so popular with married couples called Where the Hell Have You Been? It's Gone Midnight. Someone I'm about to nominate will ask a searching question. The next person will make an excuse. The next one will follow that excuse and so on until I press the buzzer or murder is committed. And we start with you, Tim Brooke Taylor.
2: Why were you late last night?
3: The car park was flooded.
4: It hasn't rained for 3 years.
3: Well, a water tanker shed its load in the car park.
2: You haven't got a car.
3: I was getting a lift in the water tanker.
4: Water tankers are famous for only having one seat in the cab.
3: I was travelling in the tank.
2: You can't swim.
3: Well, the tank was empty. I told you, it shed its load.
4: Why didn't you take the tube?
3: I told you, I can't swim. I couldn't get across the car park. It's flooded.
2: Well, how did you get home, then?
3: Ah, yes. I hailed a passing Duncan Goodhue.
4: Duncan Goodhue is in Venezuela.
3: Did I say the car park was in England?
4: I'll buy that. Welcome home.
1: On general aggregate of applause there, Barry Cryer is slightly ahead. And you can see that they've all had a lot of practice at this game. We're going to start with you, Barry, now.
3: You've forgotten my birthday.
4: No, I haven't.
2: Oh, wonderful. The old master.
3: Oh, how did he do it?
2: You haven't, you say.
3: You say you haven't. Prove it.
2: Happy birthday. See?
3: Ah, hold hard.
2: Wait.
3: Or make your own arrangement.
2: Your birthday.
3: You've forgotten a present, though.
4: No, I haven't.
3: Two in a row.
4: I've brought you a briefcase.
3: Why has it got Tim's initials on it?
5: No. Those stand for a terrific birthday hyphen treat.
3: But
5: you ungrateful swine.
3: Hold hard yet again. This briefcase is full of your things.
4: The paper bag shed its load in the car.
3: This brassiere is yours?
5: No. I'm breaking it in for a friend.
3: But it's enormous.
5: Thank you.
4: Tell the truth. Happy birthday, darling. I'm breaking it in for two friends.
2: And who may they be?
5: Telly Savalas and Duncan Goodhue.
3: Merciful relief.
1: I think we'll give that to Tim. We'll take it anyway. Because it was going on too long. And we have now 20 questions mystery guest. This next round, it's an old favourite, the 20 questions mystery guest, in which our panellists attempt to identify a mystery celebrity in 20 questions. I'm afraid before we begin, though, Tim, you have to leave us, I believe, for a few minutes.
5: Yep.
1: You've got an appointment, I think.
5: Sorry, yes.
1: Yeah, well, get back as quickly as you can.
5: Carry on with that.
1: Okay.
3: Mafia hot pot supper.
1: Well, we'll limp along without Tim now for this round, and we come to the moment when our audience and you listening at home discover through our computerized board here and our own mystery voice who the mystery guest is.
6: And today's mystery guest is Tim Brooke Taylor. Tim Brooke Taylor.
1: Right, the audience at home and our audience here in the studio know who the mystery guest is. And teams, it's up to you to guess now in 20 questions. And I can tell you that he's a vegetable with animal connections.
4: Vegetable with animal connections.
7: Are you below or above the waist?
5: About quarter to seven.
4: Is he in Australia?
5: No, I'm not Australian, Cobber.
1: Right, that's 12 questions gone.
4: Are you an entertainer?
5: No. I lied about that. I am an entertainer.
4: Ah, because I've nearly got it then.
7: Are you heavily into flexible rostering?
5: You've guessed it, haven't you?
4: Are you in terrible trouble?
5: Yes.
4: Name the father.
5: Bill Oddie.
1: Only three more questions now, team.
4: Three more. Oh, gosh, I wish Tim was here, because he's good at that.
3: I know.
1: Two more.
4: Were you in Carry On Camping?
5: No.
1: But the last question.
4: Oh, it's Barbara Windsor, you see, I see.
7: Norma Wynn.
5: I'm afraid I have to go. I've got to get back to a radio program.
1: Okay, mystery voice.
4: It's Norman Tebbit, isn't it? Getting on his
1: bike. Will you reveal yourself?
4: Oh! Oh,
1: hello, welcome back, Tim. You better tell us who you are.
5: I am Tim Brooke Taylor, and I claim my £5.
7: That's okay. Me. I've known you for what, 20 years?
5: Well, flexible rostering.
1: With the competition tensely poised, we go on now to bedtime story. For this round, I want one of the members of a team to make up a bedtime story. From time to time, he'll give his partner a signal for a suitable sound effect to reinforce the dramatic effect of the narrative. For extra excitement, the person doing the effects will be wearing headphones with music playing to prevent him hearing the story. Tim and Willie. Willie's going to tell the story. Tim's going to come out here where we have a table with all the sound effects neatly laid out. And Willie, I want you to start a story now that begins, "The seven dwarves began to wend their way home."
7: The seven dwarves began to wend their way home. They had spent all day down the mine picking away with their little picks. Great. As they neared home, they heard a strange noise from inside. Doc sniffed the air with his enormous hooter.
4: Ah! Ah!
7: Someone's up to something in the kitchen, he mused. Good musing. Looks like Snow White, said Dopey, but sounds like Fanny Craddock.
4: Understandable reaction.
7: Fanny Craddock, said Grumpy, sighing deeply. Sounds like Larry Adler. And they lived happily ever after.
1: That was very good. Actually, there was some very apposite sound effects went on through that story. See if you can do as well, Barry and Graham. Who's going to tell the story?
4: I'm going to tell the story, and Graham's going to do the sound effects.
1: So, Barry, will you continue a story that begins, "As the clock struck 12, Cinderella dashed from the ballroom."
4: As the clock struck 12, the king decided to get it fixed. Cinderella dashed from the ballroom, and unknowingly, she dropped her slipper. With a shoehorn. But she rushed on, paying no heed to an old owl in a tree. A trained owl. And the sound of the soft wind through the branches.
8: It's a funny old night, she thought. She opened the door of the castle and fell on her waterbed and greeted her old friend, the cat. I should never have had him seen to, she thought. Then she put the kettle on, but decided to have some pop instead. Suddenly, at the end of this story, in the ugly sister's bedroom, she heard a strange noise. I think I'll get back to the ball, said Cinderella. The end.
1: Well, I think, Graham and Barry, you win that one. Now, we're going to do an ad-lib poem, and everybody who's followed this series through the years will know what that is. I'm going to give someone the first line of a poem, and they continue until I buzz them with the buzzer that goes like that, and then the next person continues. And we hope that eventually we shall reach an artistic conclusion. And the first line now, which I'm going to give to Willie Rushton,
4: thanks,
1: is, "Oh, to be in Balham now that Mabel's there."
4: Oh, to be in Balham now that Mabel's there. I love her glassy eyeballs. I love her raven hair. The way it courses down her back. And sometimes down her front.
1: Come back, Barry.
4: Hello, Graham.
3: Blank verse.
9: She looks like a cross between Cleopatra and Sir Anthony Blunt. Her raven hair courses down that fine old back of hers.
10: It is a fine back, but not as good as Bill Sir's. When I speak of Mabel, I speak of this comely wench. I wouldn't say she smelt, but what is that frightful stench? For Mabel, as I said, is comely as they come.
8: She likes a gin and tonic, and she likes black currant and rum. Wherever she goes, this comely maid always causes a sensation. I didn't know she'd got a glass eye, but it came out in the conversation.
1: I suppose you could call that an artistic conclusion. So Barry Cryer and Graham Garden win that round. And we go on to a new game called New Versions. In this round, each team will improvise an extract from a well-known play or book, but present it in a new and different style. And we're going to start with Tim and Willie, and we want you to enact a scene from Macbeth in the style of Noel Coward.
11: Three witches. We'll see you again in thunder, lightning, or in the rain. One day you will be a sane. Pom pom pom pom. Pom pom pom pom. I'm just standing until you're ready.
12: I've just been talking to three most extraordinary old women in the garage.
13: Meanwhile, I've been upstairs, hoovering and dusting. Scrub, scrub, scrub. Who'd have thought the old man had so much blood in him?
12: Mad dogs and Englishmen go out to the midday sun. So out, out, damn spot. Is this a dagger that I see before me?
13: Sorry, darling, my kilt will keep riding up.
12: Don't put your dagger up my kilt, Mr. Worth. Don't put your dagger up my kilt.
13: It's a cigarette holder, dear.
12: Darling! Yes. Oh, yes.
13: The garden appears to be walking up the drive.
12: Very flat, Dunsinane.
13: I'm in the fortunate position.
12: Yes.
13: You are. I can't talk. I'm in the fortunate position. I'm in the fortunate position of being impervious to death at the hand of anyone not born of woman.
12: I was ripped untimely from my mother's womb.
13: Oh, our womb was of you.
1: Okay, thank you, Tim and Willie. Now we go over to Graham and Barry, and I'd like you to act a scene from My Fair Lady in the style of Tennessee Williams.
8: Violets, lovely violets, you all. Oh, my. Will you listen to that, child? Oh, why can't the English teach their kinfolk how to speak? Well, hush my mouth. Who are you gentlemen, you are?
14: Well, one of us is me. I'm Professor Higgins, professor of elocution. And this here is my good buddy, Colonel Sanders, late of the Kentucky Fried Infantry.
15: Well, hello there, child. You look finger-pickering good to me.
8: Lord a mussy, two fine gentlemen, Fayette must have sent you here. Because I feel a song coming on. All I want is a room somewhere. A hot tin roof keeping out the air. And I hope I get another line. And a streetcar named Desire. Oh, wouldn't that be lovely, Lord?
14: Now, hush your mouth, child. Now, repeat after me. The rain and spine. Spine mainly in Plains, Georgia.
8: The rain and spine stays mainly in Plains, Georgia.
14: Why, Georgia? I think she's got it.
8: Why, here's that old Deus Ex machine out there. Here comes my daddy. Hello, Daddy. I'll keep talking because he is my daddy.
14: What's your news, Daddy?
8: Well, hello, everybody. I got some great news. I'm getting married in the morning. Yeah, the bells are going to chime. Feather and Tommy, the clan cannot harm me. If you get me to that church on time.
14: Why, Big Daddy Doolittle, it's called. These are calls for a celebration, and they're holding the governor's ball tonight. And we is gonna be there.
8: I could have danced all night. I could have danced all night.
14: Do-si-do around the floor. That's the end. There ain't no more.
1: Well, both teams achieved full marks there. That brings us to a point now where I sit back and listen to you teams announcing the late arrivals, as I warned you earlier, for the journalist's ball.
16: Here to do the cabaret is Nigel Dempster with Hot Gossip.
17: A couple of the girls in that are Dolly Telegraph and Evelyn Standard.
18: Bill Tidy doing a strip.
17: Mr. and Mrs. Fidads with their daughter Clarissa Fidad. There's Granny Ad, who's the misprint of 1903.
16: There's Mr. and Mrs. Tickle Correspondent and their daughter Polly Tickle Correspondent.
18: Mrs. Dan Excuse and Left and their daughter May Dan Excuse and Left. Oh, there's Fiona Richmond with a sign on her sweater that says Press. I think I will.
16: So there's the male family and their Welsh Oriental daughter, Dileen. Dileen Male.
18: Oh,
16: and
18: I,
16: Mr. and Mrs. Toriel and their son, Eddie Toriel.
18: Oh, there's the Indian theatre critic, Pandit Unmercifully. And Horace Cope, who's looking at Uranus at the moment.
14: Over there, Mr. and Mrs. Zine and their naughty daughter, Dirty Maggie Zine.
18: With her boyfriend...
16: Sickly daughter, actually, the Weekly magazine.
18: With her boyfriend, Charlie's on page three.
16: Mr. and Mrs. Knee Column and their daughter, Aggie Knee Column. Well, at this point...
18: Oh, there's Fallout supplement.
17: No. To the editor with his daughter, Lettuce to the editor.
1: Well, Willie Rushton, with that last contribution, leaps into the lead and wins this week with Barry Cryer a close second, followed by Tim Brooke Taylor and trailing Graham Garden. So join us again next week, and from all of us here, that's goodbye for now.
19: Barry Cryer, Graham Garden, Tim Brooke Taylor and Willie Rushton are being given silly things to do by Humphrey Littleton, with Colin Sell setting some of them to music. The programme was produced by Paul Mayhew Archer.
20: Duel. Duel for floors. Duel cleans and polishes in one go, because it's a floor cleaner and a polish all in one. Duel, 2 and 6.
21: Would you credit it? 50-odd years of baking it same old always. 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
23: I came across Mr. Kipling in the meadow by the church. 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
24: Inside every cake plum, there's a nice clean stone asking to be let out. 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

0: Ladies and gentlemen, this week marks the centenary of the East Cheam Festival of Art. Every year, the three great centers of the world of art, Edinburgh, Salzburg, and East Cheam, rival each other in their productions of the world's greatest artistic masterpieces, drama, music, ballet. In honor of the centenary of the Cheam Festival, tonight the BBC are broadcasting direct from the stage of the Scouts Hall Cheam excerpts from this year's production. Three short playlets presented by Mr. Hancock and his East Cheam Repertory Company. And to introduce the items we shall hear tonight is the star of the festival himself, Mr. Anthony Hancock. And now the curtain slowly rises to reveal his majestic figure. This giant of the English theatre is resplendent in his astrakhan coat, silver-topped cane, plush paws, and carpet slippers. He raises his hands for silence and prepares to speak to the audience of all nations.
1: Bonjour, guten Tag, buongiorno, buenos dias, or to use my native tongue, watch out. It is indeed a great honor for me to be appearing at this great festival of culture, an engagement I insisted on fulfilling, even though it meant turning down a week's variety at the Metropolitan Edgware Road. Tonight, the company and myself give you a trilogy of three plays, which we will be performing at the festival during the next 2 weeks. For our first offering, we bring you one of the great masterpieces of the English theatre, a piece with which we of the East Cheam Repertory are proud to have been associated for many years. Jack's Return Home. The name part will be played by Mr. William Kerr, the great Australian outdoor player. Some of you may remember seeing at Her Majesty's Theatre last year, serving behind the bar. Parents will be played by my good self and Miss Hattie Jakes, who is best known for her sterling performance in Moby Dick. When she won all our hearts in the famous scene where she overturned the boat. Mr. Sidney James will be seen as the villainous, unscrupulous, money-grabbing landlord, a role which requires no acting ability on his part whatsoever. Mr. Kenneth Williams, the celebrated character actor, will be seen in a multitude of parts. A multitude! All of which he has pinched from other celebrated character actors. Ladies and gentlemen, may I present Jack's Return Home.
2: 'Tis 13 years since our son Jack left this house to seek his fortune in the colonies. I wonder what has become of him. 13 years to this very day, Christmas Eve. If only one word would come from him, I could spend my Christmas in peace. Oh, Jack, Jack! Are you all right, Jack?
1: There, there, Martha, me old darling. Don't go fretting yourself. You won't help. Things are fretting and are worrying like that.
2: Oh, Joshua, you're such a comfort.
1: Ah, should I tell her that this very moment? I have in my pocket here a crumpled, tear-stained telegram saying as our Jack has been impaled by Zulus. No, I shall wait till after Christmas, otherwise there will be no grub cooked in this house. Moaning and hollering all over the place. Jack's all right, me old darling. You'll see everything will come right in the end. Now, what about getting yourself up out the rocker and giving the old pudding a stir? Do you mind, mate? Give it a rest.
2: No, you're so good to me, Joshua. How glad I am I married you instead of handsome Roger Fisbee. Although he was rich and handsome, and you are poor and ugly, I'm still glad I married you, my poor, ugly little husband.
1: I'll strangle her one day, sir. I'll strangle her. No, no, me old darling, don't fret yourself. I'm fed up with this part already. When he gets to Welsh, I'm packing it up. We've been a great comfort to each other through all our long years of poverty while Jack was a boy. And our years of even more poverty while he's been gone.
2: What are you doing, Joshua?
1: Just knocking my old pipe out on the mantelpiece.
2: Jack used to do that.
1: Jack used to do that. That's all I get in this house. Jack this, Jack that. I can't do anything without Jack used to do it. I'm fed up with Jack. I'm glad the Zulu's got him.
2: What's that, Joshua?
1: Oh, nothing, Martha, me old darling, nothing. I just think of what a good boy our Jack was.
2: Oh, yes, yes. Dear, dear Jack. Go and put a lamp in his window to guide him home when he returns, Joshua.
1: Yes, Martha, my dear. I do this every night. Think the place out of these old lamps. All right, me old darling, I'm just going. Turn it up, mate. It's a drama festival, not a music festival. We've all heard you. We know you can play. Continue, Miss Jakes.
2: Dear Joshua, if only Jack would return home with his fortune made, then he could pay off the mortgage on this little home of ours. Then we wouldn't have to worry about wicked Jasper Stonyheart, the landlord, who even now is trying to throw us out into the snow.
1: I wish he would. I hate this place. She likes it here. You see, it reminds her of Jack. Been a right drag on me, that Jack. If he hadn't come along, I could have been off with that bird across the road. Don't worry, me darling. Don't worry, me darling. Dear kind heart, young Jack will come back to help his home. Don't worry, darling. Dear kind heart, young Jack will come back to help his old mum and dad in their area of need. How's that pudding going?
3: Dear.
1: Who's that, I wonder?
2: It's Jack. It's Jack. Return home.
4: Tis I, Jasper Stonyheart, the landlord.
1: Oi, what? Get off my foot. If you're going to come on leaping in here, watch where you're landing.
4: Tis I, Jasper Stonyheart, the landlord. I've come for the rent.
2: We can't pay it. We haven't got a penny piece, have we, Joshua?
1: Oh, shut up!
2: Turn a family out on Christmas Day.
4: I've got this. I've got nowhere to live either. This is the only place I own. And I'm starving and I've got no clothes except the rags I'm standing in. And I haven't got a penny all because you won't pay the rent. I only keep coming in here demanding the rent just to get a bit of warm. Oh, come on, let's have a bit of rent. Just a few bob so I can get a bite to eat.
2: We haven't got any. Oh, if only Jack were here. He would pay you all the rent we owe you. We could stay on and you could have your money and we'd all live happily ever after.
4: Jackie won't return home. He's dead. He got impaled by the Zulus.
2: My Jack, dead. Jack, gone.
1: Hello, Ben goes my Christmas dinner.
2: Joshua, is this true?
1: I'm afraid it is, me old darling. I've had a couple of tear-stained telegrams in my pocket for 2 years now. Saying as our lovable darling little Jack is gone. I haven't dared show it to you all these months.
2: Oh, my Jack. Gone. Our last hope. Now we have nothing left in the world. No food. No clothes. No Jack.
4: And no house. Out by midnight and that's final.
2: Oh, wait. You haven't one yet. The insurance I had on the poor lad will be enough to pay you and keep us from want for the rest of our days. Mercy, who can that be at the door?
5: Mother! Father! Tis I, your son Jack. I have returned home.
2: Saved! It is Jack. Pay off the wicked landlord, Jack.
5: I can't, Mother. I'm broke.
1: No fortune, Jack?
5: Not a farthing. Not a penny, Father. But I have returned home.
2: Oh, Jack, we thought you were dead.
5: No, Mother. It was the boy next door. I'm not dead.
2: Well, you are now.
1: Ah, me old darling, you shot Jack.
2: Yes, and I took out a policy on you as well, so watch it.
1: Wait a minute, I have a surprise for you. For 13 years, you thought I am Joshua, your husband.
2: Well, aren't you?
1: No, stand back while I take my wig off. There.
2: Good heavens, Frederick!
1: Yes, Frederick. What do you say to that, Jasper Stonyheart?
4: I'm not Jasper, I've been wearing this wig and pretending to be Jasper. This is who I really am. There.
1: Good heavens, Jonathan.
4: Yes, Jonathan. I didn't trust either of you, especially you, Martha.
2: And you were right not to, Jonathan, for you see, I am not Martha.
1: Not Martha?
2: No. There. Now do you recognize me?
1: Gad, 'tis Gladys.
2: Yes, Gladys, the girl you wronged.
1: Then who prays the poor wretch we've killed?
5: Fear not! You didn't kill me. I was saved by my silver cigarette case. There! Do you not recognize me without the wig?
4: Yes, I should have guessed. Ronald.
5: Yes, Ronald, the man you tried to forget.
1: Well, well. Ronald.
5: Well, well, Frederick.
2: Well, well, Jonathan.
4: Well, well, Dennis.
3: Well, at least we know now why Jack never returned home.
2: Why?
3: Well, he doesn't live here. Thank you very much, ladies and gentlemen. And I'm sure the moral of that play is as true today as it was then. And now there'll be a short interval while Mabel and Dolly will pass amongst you with drinks on sticks, nuts in bags and ices in wrappers. While we are changing for the next production, coloured lantern slides will be shown featuring some of the products that can be bought from local traders in the high street. I thank you.
0: And as the adverts flash onto the screen, I shall take this opportunity of telling you something about the next offering by the East Cheam Repertory Company. A modern sociological drama written by one of England's leading contemporary dramatists, Mr. John Eastbourne. The play is set in middle-class suburbia and deals with a young misfit in society, misunderstood by his parents and the world in general. Dolly, I'll have one of those drinks on a stick, please. Thank you. And so, here is the East Cheam Repertory Company in John Eastbourne's Look Back in Hunger.
1: Oh, get him out of here!
3: Go on, get back to the bioscope, you rat bag. Your indulgence, ladies and gentlemen.
0: The curtain rises, and we see several stagehands pushing the furniture into position. And, and the curtain is lowered again.
6: And, it's all right, we're ready, Mush.
0: Oh, thank you. The curtain rises on a middle-class suburban drawing room. The curtain rises on...
3: Hang on, hang on, the string's gone. It's broken. Stop giving the plot away and give us a pull. Oh, it's all right. It's all right. I think Fred has managed it. Yes, yes, yes, we're all right now. Carry on, carry on.
0: Thank you. And as the curtain falls right across the middle of the stage... we see a middle-class suburban drawing room. Enter Mrs. Porter talking to her husband.
2: I don't understand, young Jimmy. He's not like a normal boy, Harold. You must talk to him, Harold. Harold, where are you?
4: Underneath the ruddy curtain. Get it off me.
2: Oh, yes. Well, I'll lift the end up and you crawl out.
4: I can't see. Where are you?
2: Well, stop thrashing about.
4: I'll thrash you about when I get out.
2: Don't you talk to me like that. I shall report you to the union. It's not my fault the curtain fell on you.
6: I'll get on with it.
2: We can't. He's got caught under the curtain.
0: And now enter the hero. 4 minutes too early to help drag the curtain that is coming.
3: You can both come to my office and get your cards when this is over. I've never seen such a disgraceful exhibition on a stage in all my life.
4: It's not our fault.
3: You are no trooper, sir. A real artiste would have pretended it was part of the action and carried on as though nothing had happened.
4: How can you carry on when a dirty great velvet curtain has dropped on your neck? You great big-headed lump.
3: Big-headed lump? May I remind you that there is an audience out there who can hear every drunken word you're saying.
4: Oh, belt out. I didn't want to do this acting like in the first place. I wish I'd stayed at home and watched the boxing.
3: Was there some boxing on tonight?
4: Yeah, some amateur fights.
3: Oh, I wish I'd known.
7: I say, get on with it.
3: Oh, wait.
7: Well, rather.
3: Come on, Sid, let's whip this through. We might be able to see the last few rounds.
7: We're very unprofessional. We've come to see a play.
1: I'm just conferring with my fellow artiste. I say.
7: Yeah.
1: You don't happen to know what time the boxing finishes?
7: Oh, I say, is there some boxing on tonight?
1: Yes, the amateurs, the police versus the army. Few good punch-ups there, I reckon. No scientific stuff, all brute force and ignorance.
3: Ladies and gentlemen, John Eastbourne's Look Back in Hunger.
2: I don't understand, young Jimmy. He's not like a normal boy, Harold. You must talk to him.
4: He won't listen to me. He won't listen to anyone. He's angry, Elsie. He's angry.
2: But what's he angry about, Harold?
4: I don't know. He wants a right punch up to break it, that boy.
2: Oh, no, it's something more than that, Harold. He's a sensitive boy. He's had a good education. It just doesn't seem to fit in anywhere. Is it our fault? Have we been good parents? Is there anything we haven't done?
4: Only him. Don't you worry. I'll lay into him when he gets home. That'll put him right.
2: Oh, I think that's him now. Hello, Sam.
4: Hello, Jimmy.
8: Prompt

0: Hello, Mum. Prompt.
1: Hello, Dad.
0: Hello, Dad. Prompt.
2: It's not your turn. He's had 3 weeks off from work to learn this. Here, I'll take the script, read the thing.
3: Would you like some tea, Jimmy?
0: Tea? Is that your answer to it all? Tea? The panacea of the middle class? The answer to all the problems facing mankind today? Have a cup of tea, Jim. You both make me sick. You're dead, both of you. You're both mentally dead. Your souls are drowned in tea. Your minds are clogged up with tea bags. You're like two slop basins swimming around in a sea of tea. Just like this country, the whole rotten system stained in a tea of apathy.
4: What's he mean, Mum?
3: I don't think he wants a cup of tea.
0: Coffee? Is that your only alternative to the stagnant mess that's slowly choking you? A cup of coffee?
3: No, we've got some cocoa.
4: What's the matter with you, Jimmy boy? Haven't we always done our best for you? Why can't you be content with what you've got?
0: Content? Content with what? You want me to conform, don't you? You want to put a big collar and a bowler hat on me and a best suit on Sundays? Well, I'm not going to conform. I'm not going to get into a rut. I can't be the same as everyone else.
4: Oh, shut up and put your trousers on.

0: No, I want to be different. You can't choke me. You can't let me rot. You're not going to make me the same as you two.
1: Hey, wait a minute, son. You're sick. You got everything. You're captain of the darts team. What more do you want?
2: We'll buy you a dartboard of your own. Then you can play here at home. You can invite your little friends round for a cup of tea.
0: Don't you understand? I don't want tea.
1: What do you want, then?
0: I want food. I want food for my mind.
1: Give him a bit of fish, Elsie. That's good for the brain. A nice bit of rock salmon, Jim boy.
2: Oh, but why didn't you tell us you like fish? We could have got salmon. Well, I'll put my coat on and pop out.
0: I don't like fish. I can't stand fish. I hate fish.
1: Why don't you make up your mind?
0: I'm not eating your fish. It reminds me of her. Those great cod eyes staring at me, dead and glassy. Nothing going on behind them. Just great glassy cod's eyes.
1: Yeah, I see what you mean. He has got cod's eyes when you come to think of it. On them great mutton chop lips.
0: Yes, that's right. Now you know what I mean.
1: Yeah, you're right. Dead right, boy. She is a bit of a horror, isn't she?
2: Oh, that's better. It's nice to see you two getting on together. Another cup of tea, Harold.
1: Tea? Tea? Is that your answer to it all? Tea? Is that your reply to the problems young Jim's got? A cup of tea? Your mind is befuddled with tea leaves, drugged with coca, your senses blinded.
3: Sid!
1: What?
3: PC Harry Street got knocked out in the third round.
1: Who did him?
3: Sergeant Harry Trubshaw of the Medical Corps, with his elbow.
4: Oh, get on with the play!
5: Oh, yes, I'm sorry.
4: I was getting quite interested. But don't carry on.
5: There's no more, that's it.
4: At the end of the play?
5: Yes.
4: A funny place to end.
5: Well, we told you, the author doesn't offer a solution, he just poses the problem.
4: But what was the problem?
5: Where could you get a cup of tea at this time of night?

0: Is for the world's greatest music. And so, for his final offering, Mr. Hancock's decided to combine the two great arts, music and theater, and after a great deal of research, has written, specially for the festival, a dramatized version of the life and work of Ludwig van Beethoven. And here to introduce his masterpiece is the author, Mr. Anthony Hancock.
1: Dankeschön. As no doubt Ludwig would have said had he been here today. In preparing this life of this great man, I have naturally included as much of his music as I could, but you will appreciate we are under a slight handicap on account that the pianist has never heard of him. This is no reflection upon the pianist's ability. He is very highly thought of in the saloon bar at the Hand and Racket, where, unfortunately, the demand for Beethoven's music is not all it might be. However, I'm sure you will make allowances for this, and so we proudly present our tribute to this great composer. Ladies and gentlemen, the life of Ludwig van Beethoven and the songs that made him famous. Don't you know anything else? I gave you the music. Moonlight Sonata. It's on the back of freight train. Now, let's start again. This is one of Beethoven's best-known pieces. You can tell it must have been one of his earlier works by all the wrong notes he put in. Ludwig von Beethoven, or Ludo, as we disciples called him, was born in 1770 at Bonn, Germany.
2: Heinrich?
3: Ja. Achtung! Was ist das, mein Liebframilch?
1: The part of Beethoven's dad is being played, and not very well, by Sidney James.
3: What is it, Magdalena?
2: We are going to have a baby.
3: Oh, wunderbar, wunderbar. Wunderbar, wunderbar.
1: Thank you. We'll let you know. It's quite in order for Mr. James to... Quite in order for Mr. James to break into song like this, as Beethoven's dad was an operatic tenor. But I think for the sake of the music lovers, we'd better forget that, don't you see?
3: Yeah, I was looking forward to a bit of the old singing there.
2: Look, Heinrich, we have a baby son.
3: Oh, you've had it then.
2: Well, I couldn't wait for you two to finish arguing.
4: Good girl, keep it moving.
2: What shall we call him, Heinrich?
3: What about Fritz?
2: No.
3: What about Carl?
2: No.
3: Kurt?
2: No.
4: What about Ludwig? Time's running out.
2: Yeah, we will call him Ludwig. Ludwig van Beethoven.
4: Yes, Mother?
2: Ludwig, you spoke already?
1: Yes, Ludwig was a child prodigy. All day long, he composed music.
5: Now I think I'll put this one in between those two lines. A little black one on the second line up. This little round one with nothing in the middle just there. And this black one with the tail hanging down here. A couple of golf clubs here and a big black one with a dot next to it here. Now, I wonder what that sounds like. Gee, it's easy, isn't it?
1: After that, nothing could stop young Ludo, and hundredweights of paper poured into the house. And very soon, all over Germany, they were singing...
6: Ja! This is the Liechtenstein of Polka.
1: This wasn't one of Beethoven's, but they didn't have time to play it this morning on Housewives' Choice, and they asked me if I could possibly... They asked me if I could possibly squeeze it in. It was for Mrs. Emily Cravat from her old ATS friends to remind her of all the happy times they had at the Gunsight Cobbins. Point in Beethoven's career came at the age of 9 when he was passing a house in Vienna and he saw a notice in the window. Piano forte taught. Apply inside to Wolfgang Mozart. Piano 5 bob, accordion $0.50. Very soon Mozart had taught Beethoven all he knew.
0: Dear Ludwig, I have taught you all I know. Play something for me.
1: Yes, he'd taken the half-crown lessons. He didn't have the 5 bob. And so he went back home.
5: Mother, father, I have returned.
7: What have you been doing for 13 years?
5: I have been studying the piano.
7: And what have you decided?
5: It's a big black thing with 3 legs.
2: Heinrich Hassan is a genius. We must send him to Vienna to study.
1: And so Beethoven became more prolific. He bought himself a vamping chart. And within a few years, he had written his first sonata. Then came his second sonata. Then came his third sonata. Then the fourth sonata. I think you could have done with half a crown's worth of Mozart. If that's the only one you know. Oh, don't bother. We'll use gramophone records. Get back to the boozer. Put a pint up for me. I'll be in a minute. After his ninth sonata, he went on to symphonies and wrote 9 of those. Then he had to go on to concertos. Just think what he could have done if any could have counted up to more than 9. It was then he bought a ready reckoner and knocked off another 23 sonatas. Finally came the crowning glory of his whole career. Glenn Miller recorded his Moonlight Sonata. Yes, Beethoven was famous at last. The world acclaimed him and a stone was put on his grave. Busts and photographs of Beethoven could be bought at the foyer together with pictures of the band. And now, as a tribute to this great composer, the assembled players of the East Cheam Repertory Company will now sing the Liechtensteiner Polka.
8: Yeah, he didn't write that.
5: Well, you try and sing his Ninth Symphony, mate. Right, lads, quick as we can. The pubs are open.

0: Thank you. So much for Look Back in Hunger. Ah, wasn't that controversial? Right, that should have been long enough. For now, to our third offering.
1: And the last play in this trilogy of three is the third one in the program. The East Gene Festival is, of course, not only a drama festival, but also a show.

That was Hancock's Half Hour, starring Tony Hancock with Sidney James, Bill Kerr, Hattie Jakes, and Kenneth Williams. Theme and incidental music composed and conducted by Wally Stott. The show written by Alan Simpson and Ray Galton. The program, which was recorded, was produced by Tom Ronald.

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1: This is the BBC. Even the smallest contributions will be gratefully received. Check should be made out to Mr. W. Greenslade in the plain wrappers.
2: Please, sir, take off those dark glasses and put that match tray down.
3: I'm sorry, Mr. Seagoon. It's the recession, you know. It's not my fault.
2: I'll tell you what is your fault.
3: What's that, sir?
2: A big, fat, steaming belly of yours.
3: There is no steam in my belly, sir.
2: No steam in your belly?
3: Good heavens.
2: And sing this well-known phrase.
3: I'm a little daffodil.
1: And it's pronounced.
2: Read the Sanskrit writing written on this piece of song.
3: Well, it's awfully long. Could I have some music behind it, please?
2: My dear friend, where's the smoke fuel on the vine?
3: An excerpt from the Daily Press dated the 4th of March. A statue of King James II is to be removed from Trafalgar Square to make way for a statue of Sir Walter Raleigh. The move was announced in the House of Commons by the Minister of Works. Ladies and gentlemen, we present The Goon Show.
4: The establishment of the drains in Hackney and the 1% on the leather supports for
2: the
4: 1% on the leather supports for aged gentlemen.
5: Don't do it, Iago, outside.
4: Oh, only he'd have said that sooner. Here's the mangle factory along the Volga with its heavy and so. And we are in the river the new.
2: Splendid maiden speech.
4: Thank you.
6: Are you questioning his sex, madam? Please, gentlemen, don't spawn the spluk. I have to clean up afterwards.
2: What?
6: Please remember where you are.
2: I'm afraid I can't.
6: This is the House of Commons.
2: Oh, dear, I'd better get up.
6: Why?
2: I'm only assistant draper in Kensington.
6: Oh, have you any oddments?
2: The wife?
6: Yes, oh dear.
7: Silence, please. Silence, please. Please, silence. Oh, silence. I insist. I insist. I'm trying to get some sleep. S-L-E-E-P, pronounced.
8: Sleep.
9: Mjornar Naganu. Condor in Quardle Copkilar de Fardanu. Dick said black, get pistol up for the area on the market black. Tick tock toy ticky tivar. Nicky knack sark, not nightmare steam dung.
2: We should have been told sooner.
10: Don't worry, sir, you soon will be.
2: Get
10: top.
2: Pronounce. There seems to be some strong feeling about this. The house will divide. The eyes have it, the nose don't, the legs are unsupported.
11: Hello, folks, hello. With the debates like this, England's future was safe. Even now, as I stand here, I see the Minister of Statues is getting out of his bath to speak.
12: Oh, it's
13: Statues.
14: Honourable members, after several years of careful planning, planning and planning, which includes the publication of 10 white papers, 2 brown papers, 3 puce, and a leather volume on nothing, part 3. In view of this, I resign. Taxi, drive me to the House of Lords.
2: Gentlemen, grand news. The leather statue of James II is to be replaced with a compressed tobacco one of Walter Raleigh. Get that ginger group out of here.
15: As independent member for Tom Nurgle's hat, I must know
6: What is the reason for removing James II?
10: He is dead, sir.
6: I was referring to his statue, which is still alive.
10: Long live the statue of James II.
2: You get a gentlemen, please. We're getting away from the subject. They need a statue of Walter Raleigh.
8: I don't see the point of putting a statue of Prince Monitor on Tower Street.
2: I keep telling you, madam, the statue is of Sir Walter Raleigh.
8: Subtleties will get you nowhere.
2: I never travel by subtleties. I wouldn't know where to get you.
8: I wouldn't know where.
2: Whoop! Next week! Next week, for 1 week only, England's glorious hour will be the unveiling of a tobacco statue of Sir Walter Raleigh, cork-tipped.
12: Well, I should like to tell you, as leader for the opposition, I would like to do all in my brown power to have it removed, sir. I'd like to say that here now. Thanks.
2: What? I insist to be put back. Are you trying to do me out of a job? What's the matter with you?
3: The House will adjourn.
2: Oh, good deed. Come on.
3: And members are advised to do likewise. And through a wrench in the seat of his trousers, I see Max Cogg-Geldray attempting to escape into the foyer.
13: Hilligene!

0: And now, the great statue debate, part two. One, two, Mike.
1: During the recess, I sat in my chamber fuming. One of the few luxuries I still have still. Mr. Huck!
2: Yes, sir.
1: How dare they oppose the statue of Walter Raleigh? Or to put it another way, how dare they oppose the statue of Walter Raleigh? Now you can go. Now, being a member of the Ginger Group, I must take my pound of ginger.
3: Oh, was that you?
1: Yes.
3: Thank heavens, I thought it was me.
1: Oh. Major Lovelock, everyone stand for the anthem.

0: Thank you. Now, Neddy, just hold the other end of this military sock, would you? Oh, dear. They do take some straightening out, don't they?
1: What's this arrow on the sole?
0: That's the direction they go. I trust them implicitly. They were in the mutiny, you know. Wait a moment. Wait. Where's me old photographs? Wait. There's somebody inside them. Hand me that tree. I've been sucked. Great leaping crabs. It's a... What is it?
2: You've struck the last of a long line of thin Moriartys. I challenge you to a duel. 10 paces and fire! Ah, honor is satisfied.
0: And so am I.
2: Now, allow me to present my latest credentials.
0: They're a bit crappy, aren't they? I'll play them on this new hygienic gramophone.
3: Hello, hello. Moriarty Records. The owner of these credentials is the great French steamer Count Jim Tigernuts. Moriarty, dustman extraordinary and lady-in-waiting to Iceland.
1: The voice came from a tall, handsome, nut-strewn man carrying a teeth grudge and wheeling a tomcat.
4: And this is me off the record.
1: What? State your business.
4: I am, sir, Hercules Gridpipe, etc., etc., owner of the Houses of Parliament.
1: Oh, landlord! Well, I'm very pleased to meet you.
4: Good, good, good. Here's an eviction notice.
1: No, thanks. I'm trying to give them up.
4: I'm giving you 7 doors to get out. O-U-T pronounced...
5: Ow!
6: Meantime, back in the House of Commons...
1: Members of Parliament, we've been given notice to quit.
7: Quick, repeal the Rent Act.
8: Too late. Out you go.

0: Oh, they are with me tonight. What a terrible sight to see. The House is a parliament without an MP. And oh, how they wander through the snowy night. It was enough to give of them a fright. And so they reached Hyde Park, where they were stopped by a copper's knock.
1: Yes, I speak to
2: you. Come on now, come along. Oh. Move along there, mate. Snow kipping in the park alone.
1: What?
3: All right, settle down. I'll speak to him. Now, Constable, how dare you...
2: Got him right on his old conservative nut. Now, move along now. No singing aloud, I tell you. All right, I'll have to take your name. Now, where's my airy notebook here? Here it is, under this guardsman. Now then, name.
3: Sir Harold McSeagan, MP.
2: Ain't you got a full-time job then? Oh, bloody that. Now, that's done it now, that has, mate. In you goes all on you. To the old station.

0: Thank you, C Division Band. And now, the first case, the Crown versus Charlie Crippen.
1: We've done him, Legal Crown.
0: Oh. He's been banned. Have we, Legal Min? Oh. Well, next, the Crown versus the Houses of Parliament.
2: What's the charge?
3: Loitering with intent to govern, my lad.
0: Where is the calcitrant?
4: Over here!
0: Oh. Yoo-hoo!
3: Members of the jury, you have just heard the evidence. Yoo-hoo! Have you reached a decision?
5: Yes, we want to go home.
3: Oh, but what of the prisoners?
6: Guilty, my lad.
4: You swine, Gridbite. You've been England's government homeless.
6: You passed the act, chap.
4: Don't worry, ho. Come home, don't worry, ho. I'm over here, ho.
0: Yoo-hoo.
4: It's all right, folks. The Minister of Transport made a visit to us, a number 138 tram, which the government boarded at the Elephant and Castle.
3: And so Parliament was reassembled.
4: Yes, it was wonderful to hear the opening speech.
0: Members of Parliament, hold tight.
7: On members. On members. Hello, James. We'll take up the agenda where we left off. Later.
4: Thank you. The statue of the leather statue will be removed tomorrow, and the hand-ruled tobacco statue of Raleigh will be unveiled by Barbara Keller's 50th cousin, Jim Feather of Leeds, Ontario. A camel. The color of the dustman's uniform.
8: Yes, right. Place.
4: The dustman's uniforms will be a
9: place,
4: See the Chancellor of the Exchequer.
10: Yes, dear, 533 tickets to Trafalgar Square.
9: 543 tickets, you say? Yes, 1, 2, 3, 4, 5, 6.
11: 7, 9, 10, 11, 12, 13, 14, 15, 16, 17, 18, 19, 20, 21, 22, 23, 24, 25, 26, 27, 28, 29, 30, 31, 32, 33, 34, 35, 36, 37, 38, 39, 40, 41, 42, 43, 44, 45, 46, 47, 48, 49, 50, 51, 52, 53, 54, 55, 56, 57, 58, 59, 60, 61, 62, 63, 64, 65, 66, 67, 68, 69, 70, 71, 72, 73, 74, 75, 76, 77, 78, 79, 80, 81, 82, 83, 84, 85, 86, 87, 88, 89, 90, 91, 92, 93, 94, 95, 96, 97, 98, 100, 101, 102, 103, 104, 105, 106, 107, 108, 109, 110, 111, 112, 113, 114, 115, 116, 117, 118, 119, 120, 121, 122, 123, 124, 125, 126, 127, 128, 129, 130, 131, 132, 133, 134,
3: What were you doing in my paper bag?
9: I was doing my well-placed impressions of wrapped fruit. Never, my uncle. I would like to do my well-known impression of Major Blagnock.
3: The screens, nurse, quick!
9: Screens! Oh. I'm glad that you like the classic.
1: Hello, Bottles.
9: Oh, hello, Carl.
1: Hello.
9: Oh, where have you been all the week, then? You wasn't there at school, was you?
1: No, no, I know that.
9: Who told you?
1: I went and looked at a school window, and I wasn't there. Oh, well, I went home. And when I got back home, guess what happened?
9: You saw Irene Grange holding a twig.
1: No.
9: I gave up. I don't know what happened.
1: Oh, now I'll never know.
9: You twit of a child, you. Just for that, I'll give you Ray Ellington right in your luggage. Oh. Plenty, Ray Ellington.

Great Statue Debate, Part 3. 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

0: scouts there are, I name the statue Mrs. Sir Walter Raleigh. And they all will send it her. Wait a minute. There's somebody under the unveiling sheet.
1: Please do not arouse yourself. It is only those two sons of mine, Nalgakar and Baraji. Transport company. Hooray.
2: Hooray. This is indeed a very graphic description of the nature of our vocational activity. You see, chut, chut, chut.
0: Chut to you too.
1: What?
0: Why have you got the statue of pushcart?
1: Oh, dear, man.
2: Oh, dear.
1: Oh, dear. We were ordered to do it.
2: Yes, we were definitely ordered to do it.
3: Yeah. Good job. You'll all get running if you don't get a move on.
0: Get the copper!
3: Wow. It's the strolling politician's lot. Take that.
4: And so the great trek began. 530 politicians and one man tramping the country. And at their head, an ordinary tobacco statue, which was believed to be dead.
0: Oh, on members.
1: Oh, dear.
0: Oh, it's so good. The plate. We must force an entry back into the Houses of Parliament.
5: Yes, you're quite right, of course. Here we are, the government of England, showing the countryside homeless, living off the fat of the land and the thin of the sea.
6: Did you hear that, Moriarty?
7: Only the words.
6: Curse, and we don't know the formula. Here, hold this piece of burnt rubber.
0: Now,
6: stand on your head in this bowl of kneecap soup. Keep these stale fish bones clutched between your French knees. And tie this cheese knife to your ear. At the same time, strapping these glucose pencils around your ankles. Got it?
0: Yeah.
6: There. I shall always remember you like that.
8: Oh, I never want to be in love again.
0: Wait a minute, look.
6: What?
0: Here comes Neddy Sirion on the British government.
6: Quick, unroll this luxury cardboard lounge.
9: Hello, Neddy.
0: Hello.
9: Inflate these rubber trousers and sit down.
0: No, thank you. I'm perfectly comfortable on this razor blade.
9: I have decided that you can have the Houses of Parliament back, provided you give us the uncooked portion of England.
0: But none of it's cooked.
9: Oh. Then we shall have to eat it raw. Moriarty, the spoons.
0: Thank you. And here in return is the uncooked portion of England.
9: Yes, let it on, Mems. Just shovel it into this American safe deposit. And here in return are the keys to Parliament.
0: Ah, it's great to be back.
10: Yes, that little sojourn taught
9: all us politicians a lesson. No more wasting public time and money.
10: Yes, he's quite right. No more wasting time and money. Now, gentlemen, about this leather statue, I think it ought to face east.
0: Don't be silly. Think of where the moss would go. Very uncomfortable.
10: I think so.
11: That was the news, sir. This is Jimmy Sellers, Harry Beacon, and Mike Milligan. There's the Wayland of Cortez, Max Geldray, and the officer conducted by Wally Stott. Script by Spike Milligan, John Antipas, and Rabelais. Announcer Wallace Greenspade. The program was produced by Charles Chilton.

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1: Well, your request is coming up right now, so here for you is Maria Callas.
2: From Sorry, Wrong Number. Another in our series, a film worth remembering, which is more than can be said for the next half hour.
3: However, for the more tolerant listener, here is a sort of radio show which is beyond our ken. Among those taking part are Harry Stoffelees, the Sunday Observance Society's football team, Perry Maigret, Miss Samantha Shoehorn.
4: She's easy to get on with.
3: To continue, Sugar Ray Summerskill, Terence At It Again, and of course, Mr. Kenneth Hall, the man of whom Field Marshal Montgomery once said,
5: "Get your hair cut!"
3: Ladies and gentlemen, Kenneth Hall.
6: Well, good evening. Welcome once again to Beyond Our Ken, the show that even your best friends will tell you about.
7: B-O-K.
6: Well, now, last year, around about this time, I had a very quiet little holiday, so this time I decided I was really going to live it up. Wine, women, and all that. I'm not sure I didn't make a mistake in choosing the place to go. Not that I've anything against High Wycombe. But the wine was hot when it should have been cold, and vice versa, and the women were cold when they should have been hot, and no vice versa. I must admit, though, I did meet one rather attractive girl. Her name is Jacaranda Perkis. And she showed me a lot of beauty spots. Quite a bit of High Wycombe as well, actually. I must confess, we got up to all sorts of mischief. We did mad things, like rushing into a whisk drive and shouting, "Bingo!" And then we popped into the apothecary's hall for a square dance. Anyhow, that's enough of that. As Jacaranda herself remarked on the way home from the dance. So let's get on with the show, shall we? This week we've been considering one of the famous works of Gilbert and Sullivan. And we've decided that even without the music, you're left with a pretty good plot. Mind you, we can soon alter that. So, Mr. Fenelay, raise your baton, please.
3: We present Taking the Mikado.
6: Scene is the little Japanese town of Titipu. Our story starts... Our story starts one day when a wandering minstrel wanders into the town and mints.
8: A wandering minstrel I, my name is Nanky Poo. I've lots and lots of songs to sing and most of them are blue.
2: Not in that sense.
8: Yes, the songs I sing are very sad, and so would yours be too, if they'd been born and lumbered you with a name like Nanky Poo. Oh, wandering minstrel.
3: Hey, thank you, thank you. Do you think you could wander somewhere else?
2: Charming. Who might you be?
3: I am Pishtush.
2: Yes, we don't see that.
3: You are addressing a noble lord. I am First Lord of the Treasury, Commander-in-Chief, Lord High Admiral, Lord Mayor of Titipu, Master of the Hounds, Lord Chief Justice, and Accumulators Recharged.
9: And I am Nanky Poo, a wandering minstrel. I have come to seek a young Japanese maiden. Wait! She is coming towards us. Yum, yum.
10: Nanky Poo, at last we meet again.
3: This is the young maiden you spoke of?
4: Yes. Good job it's not television.
9: Oh, yum, yum. It's been so long. Do I not get a kiss?
5: No, of course, my love. There. Here's my kiss as hot as ever.
4: Yes, you've been a preserved ginger again.
5: Pish, tush. Leave us alone, please.
10: Very well, but be warned, Nanky Poo. Our great philosophers once said, in English, if you don't want the goods, don't muck them about.
5: He's gone.
2: He's already gone last year,
5: isn't he? Nanky Poo, it's been such a long time, and I have never stopped loving you.
9: Ooh, yum, yum. Oh, come closer.
5: No. No. No hanky-panky, Nanky. Nanky, you have been away so long, you do not know. You see, I am betrothed to one Coco.
9: I will gladly fight him.
5: But Coco is the Lord High Executioner.
9: Then I'll knock his block off.
5: You must be careful. He is very jealous. If a man so much as talks to me, he goes green with envy. Once he sat in a deck chair and nobody noticed him.
9: I don't care. It is a...
11: Oh, there you are.
5: It is him, a Coco.
11: Yum, yum.
2: Sounds like a commercial.
11: Who is this who dares to converse with my bride-to-be?
5: Oh, no one, Coco. Just an Nanky Poo, a wandering minstrel.
11: Strange looking at him. He bears a slight resemblance to our Lord High Emperor, the Mikado himself.
12: Oh, that's me. I don't come in just yet, but I thought you'd like to know I'm still around.
11: Tell me, wandering minstrel, what do you sing?
9: Let me give you an example, sir.
11: Good. We like beautiful singing in Titipu. I've always said three things in life are sweet. The song of the nightingale, the tinkling of a bell, and Fanny Adams. Sing, minstrel.
9: Very well, O illustrious one.
13: I know where I'm going.
9: Oh, no, the goldfish pond.
11: Careful, you're splashing me. Look at me. Look, watery cocoa. Call that singing. You shall hear some real singing now. Summon the little jasmine flower to my presence.
6: Good heavens, it's Eileen Gawley.
11: Sing, my little almond-eyed one.
14: I don't think I know it. But instead, I will sing this. I care for my skin. I never drink gin. I lie down and rest so that I look my best. I follow the hint card of Harper's Bazaar that helps to show girls just how lovely they are. And according to all of the ads that I've read, by just about now I should be the sort of a girl men shower diamonds upon. But I'm not. And it's worrying me. For the men that I meet seem to have a routine. And it's not my routine, if you see what I mean. They smile and say, darling, now just you guess who this present is for. Why, my love is for you. Then I smile with a cute sort of coy reproach. And unwrap a garnet brooch. I'm just a girl who gets garnet, moonstone, and all the rest of them. I'm just a girl who gets garnet, and I'm not pleased with my lot. I'm just a girl who wants platinum, diamond, and all the rest of them. I'm not a girl who wants crystal or jet. Yet that's what I get. It may seem curious, it may seem coarse, that I put the Cartier before the horse. I don't want amber or a teensy replica of something by Cellini. I'm just a girl who gets Kangor Lucas.

0: Jolly nice Eileen. Now then, back to the plot.
1: Coco, you may as well know the truth. I am in love with Yum Yum.
2: Yankee Pooh, you shouldn't have said that.
3: Oh, sorry, was it your line?
2: No, I warned you before. Coco is the Lord High Executioner.
3: Well, tell him to keep his trap shut.
4: You miserable minstrel. Take heed.
3: Why, is he good for you?
4: Listen to me. I forbid you ever to set eyes on Yum Yum again.
1: No, then my heart is broken. My voice is silent. I shall sing no more.
4: Good.
1: I shall go and hang myself from the lowest willow tree.
4: The lowest willow?
3: If I had to climb a high one, I'd easily break my neck.
1: Farewell.
5: Wait. Hold everything.
2: Take your hands off me.
4: What is it, Pistache?
5: The Lord High Excellency the Mikado informs us that he is on his way to Titipu to see that our affairs are in order and that everyone is carrying out his duties.
4: Oh, dear.
2: What is the matter, Coco?
4: For 2 years I have been Lord High Executioner and there hasn't been one single execution.
5: Then we'd better have one, quickly. Who do you suggest?
3: Yeah, what are you looking at me for?
4: Yes, a good idea.
1: No, no, you can't do it, no. I'm too lovely to die. I'm beautiful. I'm lovely.
4: Ah. Don't lose your head.
2: Oh, no. This is tragic. I have lost my nankin.
0: Oh, here, borrow mine.
2: Thank you.
1: You can't do this to me.
4: Come now.
2: Coco, please spare him, Coco. I love that boy.
3: He's here.
2: And he loves me. Coco, I beg of you, don't do him nuts.
4: Well, I don't know.
5: I suppose we could pretend that Nanky Poo had been executed. We could make out a false certificate to present to the Mikado.
4: Yes, it might work. But Nanky Poo would have to cooperate.
6: You mean I'd have to pretend to be lifeless?
4: Yes, for you, that should be easy.
6: I'll do it on one condition, that I may be allowed to marry Yum Yum.
4: All right, I agree.
5: Quickly, you two, run and hide. Coco, complete the certificate of execution. That's it, and not a minute too soon. Behold, the Mikado approaches. Make way for his magnificence, his most omnipotent self, his most worthy eminence, his most...
0: Oh, get on with it, or I shan't be in the sketch at all.
5: It's him, the Mikado!
0: Oh, dear, at last, I thought I was never going to make it. Oh, come on then, where's the gong?
4: Oh, sorry, Your Majesty.
5: Lummy, the gong's broken.
0: Well, I'm not surprised. Look, it says Made in Britain.
4: Welcome to Titipu, Your Eminence. Some tea?
0: Thank you.
4: Would you like it scented?
0: No, I'll drink it here, thank you. Coco, I have brought with me the Lady Katisha.
4: Bless you.
0: That's her name, Katisha. What's the matter with you, Pishtash? You're looking very miserable.
5: Indeed, oh illustrious one. I am very worried about my pigtail.
0: Well, why? Most Japanese nobles have pigtails.
5: Yes, but not with a pig, has it?
0: And now, Lord High Executioner, I trust all is well in Titipu. Chopped any good heads lately?
4: Yes, Your Magnificence. Pishtash has the documents.
5: Here, Your Majesty.
0: Very, very interesting. What's that squiggle at the bottom?
5: I told you, my pigtail.
0: No. Now, what's the name of the victim?
4: The name? Yes, if I remember rightly, it was, Nanky Poo.
0: What? My own son. He left home years ago because I wanted him to marry Katisha.
4: Good night.
0: Thank you. You shall pay for this, Coco. You yourself shall be executed.
4: Oh, no, Your Magnificence. No, please spare me, I beg of you. Pardon me.
0: Now, what have you done? Lord High Executioner, you have exactly 1 hour. Go and straighten your affairs.
4: Why have I slipped? Oh, yes, I see. Yes, at once, Your Magnificence, at once.
7: And so the bewildered Coco goes his way, followed by the sympathetic Katisha. And slowly a plan forms in his mind. He will talk Katisha into marrying him, and perhaps the Mikado will grant him absolution. Better to be absolute than obsolete.
4: Oh, Katisha, I want to marry you. Do you think you could learn to love me?
2: Oh, Coco, I don't know.
4: What is the matter? Won't your mother let you be wooed?
2: No, it's not that, but... Oh, all right, Coco, you talk me into it. I will marry you.
4: Oh, my dearest Katisha, here, let me shower you with flowers as a token of my love.
0: Now, what's going on here?
4: Katisha and I want to be married. See, I have given her a circlet of roses and a pocket full of posies. Oh, Katisha, Katisha.
0: All fall down. This is good news, Coco. Katisha is to be married at last. I've been trying to palm her off for years. Very well, Coco. Your life shall be spared.
4: Oh, thank you, Your Magnificence. I don't know what to say.
8: I lost your place in the script again.
0: Oh, and who is this?
9: No. It can't be. It is... Nanki Poo, my son.
1: Oh, Father!
9: But I thought you died.
8: Oh, I thought it was going rather well. By the way, Father, this is my new bride. Yum Yum.
9: Yes, isn't she?
0: Do I not get a kiss, my dear?
2: By all means, Your Magnificence.

0: Oh, my word, enough to scorch the dragon off my kimono. Well, my son, it has been many years since you have been gone. They tell me you became a wandering minstrel.
1: Yes, Father. Would you like me to sing and play for you?
0: Splendid idea.
2: I wouldn't if I were you, Nagiko.
1: Keep out of this, Coco.
2: Take my advice, boy. Don't do it.
1: My father, the great Mikado, has commanded me to sing.
2: Yes, but I...
1: Coco, let the sash on your raiment be raised to a higher position.
2: What does that mean?
1: Belt out. Father, I shall sing for you the famous Yokohama song.
0: Yokohama song? I don't think I've ever heard it.
1: Oh, come, Father, you must have. Listen.
3: When Yokohama could end of
0: Lord High Executioner, sharpen the axe.
1: No, Father, no! Yeah. Oh, no!
0: I see that our own minstrels have just wandered into the studio, so here they are again, the Fraser Hayes Ball.

0: may grow up to be a mule.
1: Oh, would you like to swing on a star? Carry moonbeams home in a jar. You'd be better off than you are.
0: Or would you rather be a pig?
2: A pig is an ugly dirt on its face. His shoes are a terrible disgrace.
3: He's got no manners when he eats his food. He's fat and lazy and extremely rude.
2: But if you don't care a feather on a pig,
0: you may grow up to be a pig.
1: Ah!

0: third of the Kenneth Horne documentary feature, Horne-O-Rama. Yes, once again, Kenneth Horne and his team of investigators bring you a factual report on topics of immediate interest. And this week, we present a close-up on show business.
1: Now, let's meet our first celebrity guest, Britain's answer to Sinatra, Frank Birkinshaw.
2: Oh, yes, they're still swooning, you see.
1: Yes, you certainly lost none of your charm, Mr. Birkinshaw. And you're very busy just now.
2: Oh, yes, it never stops. As it happens, I've just a second come from a recording session of one of my latest albums, you know. Songs for Swinging Singers. You'll doubtless recall the success of some earlier releases, such as Suddenly It's Birkinshaw, Birkinshaw at Las Vegas, and, of course, Come Splash With Me.
1: Yes, yes, we do indeed, sir. Now, just before you go, of all the millions of songs you must have sung, which is your favorite?
2: Singing in the Rain.
1: Thank you very much. And now we are delighted to meet a remarkable old man of the theater. Good evening, sir.
3: Good evening to you, son. Thank you for asking.
1: No, we're delighted to have you. Now, sir, I understand you've spent a lifetime in show business.
3: Oh, that is true, sir, yes. I toured all the famous variety theatres with my act.
1: Did you?
3: I was a quick change artist, you know. No one to touch me, there wasn't. I nipped behind the screen, and quick as a flash, I was out the other side as Fagin or Little Nell. I did all the Dickens characters.
1: Yes, yes. Of course,
3: you're... I done.
1: Yes.
3: And all...

0: And you're retired from the theatre now.
1: Oh, no. I'm still working.
0: Oh, really?
1: Oh, yes, I made a big comeback all about 6 months ago. I'm afraid it was a bit of a mistake. You see, I nipped behind the screen, stripped off completely, forgot to get in the other outfit and stepped out the other side, you see. Well, of course, the place was in uproar, you see. I was sacked on the spot.
0: Oh, what a shame. But I thought you said you were still working.
1: Oh, I am, yes, twice nightly in Raymond's Review Bar.
0: Finally, we turn to our panel of experts in Hornorama who are waiting to discuss a random question on this week's topic. Top of the table, television's roving reporter, Rife Hobbitson.
2: Good evening. Hootsmon and a load of haggis to you all.
0: Thank you, sir. Next, the very popular recording star, Ricky Livid.
3: Hello, Nat. I'm very happy to say my latest record entitled Send Me the Mattress What You Sleep On is climbing up the charts.
0: And we're climbing up the wall. Now, next we welcome once more the old boiler herself, Fanny Haddock.
4: Hello again. Hello. Oh, what a disastrous dinner party was last night. Right there in front of everyone, I dropped me knickerbocker glory.
0: And I bet that spoiled your Sunday. Well, now, lastly, we have our countryman author whose latest book has just been published through Shropshire in Wellington Boots, Arthur Fallowfield.
5: Well, I've just spent the most enjoyable weekend in a lovely little farm in Sussex. I didn't bother with a suss, I concentrated on...
0: Yes, thank you, man. Well, that's our panel, and so to this week's question, which comes from...
6: Philip Armitage. Does the team think that the new wave of satirical, hard-hitting humour is a good thing?
0: Thank you, sir. Thank you. Rife Hobbitson?
2: Well, I don't really know. I suppose we all like to defy authority now and again. I must confess, I did a very wicked thing myself, only recently on the wall at the BBC Television Centre.
0: On the wall where, sir?
2: At the BBC Television Centre. Oh, yes. I chalked up the words, Richard Dimbleby loves Richard Dimbleby.
0: All right. Let's hear now from Ricky Livid.
3: I like the backing. you can dance to it, and I definitely like the backing.
0: Now, Mr. Livid, once again, we are not talking about records.
3: Sorry and all that jazz. Sickly grin that threw me. Thought for a minute it was Jukebox Jury.
0: The subject is satirical humour.
3: Oh. I like the backing.
0: All right, now then, Fanny Haddock.
4: Well, you know, Johnny and I have got a tremendous sense of humour. You have to have when you eat our food.
5: Pray you shove a serviette in your cake hole.
4: Croutons to you, too. You know, there's nothing like an intimate little dinner party for real humour. Smiles of the soup, fun with the fish, chuckles of the chicken, giggles of the gooseberries, and cackles of the coffee. And I must say, when it comes to sparkling repartee, Johnny is a rare wit.
0: Wit? You don't know your English.
4: You don't know Johnny.
0: Now then, let's hear finally from our farming friend, the lad with the delicate air, Arthur Fallowfield.
5: Well, I think the answer lies in the soil. I mean, I welcome good earthy humor. Frank, honest talk. There's too much mock modesty. I mean, just because we're on the BBC, we're not allowed to say any naughty, rude words. I don't see why not. If one feels like saying a naughty word, then one should say it. As a matter of fact, I feel like saying one right now. Yeah, stocking tops. Now there, well, that probably shocked you. Yeah, well, good, good. That was my intention. And if there should be any of you who feel like protesting or writing letters of complaint, then I can only say to all of
0: you... Don't bother.
5: Well, that's exactly what I was going to say.
0: Yes, I'm sure. Well, that's all we have time for this week. Next week is something of a celebration for us because Beyond Our Ken reaches its 100th edition. So until next week at the same time, this is Kenneth Horne saying goodbye for now, leaving you with this thought from a listener in Guildford. Do parrots learn to talk at the Polytechnic? Good night. You might have been listening to All of Just Missed, Beyond Our Ken, a sort of recorded radio show in which you heard Kenneth Horne, not to mention Kenneth Williams, Hugh Paddock, Betty Marsden, Bill Pertwee, the Fraser Hayes Four, Eileen Gourlay, and the BBC Variety Orchestra, conducted by Paul Fennelly. Eric Merriman wrote the script, and the show is produced by John Simmons.

0: I came across Mr. Kipling in a meadow by the church. If I've painted that spire once, he said, I've painted it a dozen times. He offered me an apple pie. An artist needs inspiration, he explained. Golden shortcrust pastry, delicious apple filling, and just the right amount of sugar sprinkled on top. But then, when it comes to the little details, Mr. Kipling does have an exceedingly good eye.
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10: Evening all. Well, it's not every week we have a story of sex and violence involving a psychopathic vicar and a paranoid desk sergeant who between them start a reign of terror the like of which the manor has never seen. No. It's not every week we give you a story like that, and this week is no exception. Still, keeps Ted Willis off the streets, don't it? It all started when Andy and Detective Constable Lauderdale called in to see the super.
11: Well, Lauderdale, something nasty's come up again.
12: What is it, super?
11: Well, you know how much I hate a bent copper.
12: Yeah, I know. No, you can't get him in the slot.
13: Yes, the BBC studio that had the courage to present Dixon of Dock Green now has the barefaced effrontery to present Round the Horn.
14: The story so far. Chief Sitting Bull Pertwee, he of the black feet and tide mark round his neck, puffed at his wampum reflectively as he had an all-over wash in the bison. Played with amazing dexterity. Played with amazing dexterity by lovely running water in all bedrooms paddock. Beside him squatted his daughter, Crazy Horse Marsden. She of the pale face and bucket seat. Idly sewing Apache on her wigwam. Where was his wife, Minnie Haha Williams? Not getting much ha-ha these days. Getting noticeably more Minnie. She had been gone nearly an hour and a half. He thought 90 minutes and still no squall. At that moment, she appeared round the bend, her usual state. In a canoe made of rude bark from a rude dog. From her waist dangled a ghastly scalp, from which dangled a ghastly body. The apparition spoke.
8: Me, Kenneth Horne, how?
14: That's what we've been wondering for years.
8: Well, that was Douglas Smith, known in the announcer's common room as the world's most beautiful animal. Of a species, fortunately, now extinct. Now, the answers to last week's questions complete the following song titles. First, That Old Black. Well, we had several replies to this, including one from a Mr. Nkrumah. The answer, of course, was That Old Black Magic, and not pudding, as one of you suggested. The second title was I Can't Begin To. Well, Mr. Gruntfutterk, I can only hope you are being facetious, because if you really can't begin to what you said, I advise you to seek advice immediately. Right, Smith, make the announcement now.
14: Yes, sir. And now, episode 3 of Kenneth Horne, Master Spy.
8: Last assignment had been a success, with Big Ben back in its rightful place, Mr. Kosygin persuaded to stand as parliamentary candidate for Cheltenham, Port Knox in the world gold reserve saved from atomic contamination and Red China overpowered, I hadn't done a bad morning's work. What I needed was a spot of leave. I thought I'd have a quiet Christmas in Tel Aviv. I was dead right. I checked into my penthouse at the YMCA. I asked for my baggage to be sent up, and then, unfastening my grip from the chambermaid, I took out my smoking jacket, and dousing it under the tap, I relaxed. Suddenly, there came a tap on the door. Come in.
15: Greetings, Effendi. Greetings, may your shadow never grow less, and may your camels and goats be as the many grains of sand in the desert. Where is it not written that the serpent shall lie down with the cockatrix and the Bombay duck? And they shall multiply and inhabit the earth. Is it not thus written?
8: Well, I don't know, is it?
15: Well, of course it is. I think I'd ad lib muck like this, don't I? Effendi, I come bearing a message for you.
8: He thrust his hand suddenly under his robe and pulled something out in a sheepish way. It was a sheep. And on its back was written a message. It read simply, escaped war criminal believed hiding in Tel Aviv, find him immediately. And it was signed M. There was a P.S. which said, now eat this message. I thanked the Arab and gave him something to boot.
15: Thank you, Effendi. I've always wanted something to boot. Take that! That!
8: I had to think fast. I rang for room service, and within 3 seconds a waiter arrived, carrying a room on a tray. I tried the door. It was locked. I prized it open with the end of my jemmy. Oh, sorry, Jemmy.
16: It's all right, Gov. Anything to help, but next time use me other end.
8: Yeah, right. I pushed my way in. On the bed lay a girl covered only in gold paint. I knew what I had to do.
17: Ooh! Oh, go easy with that turpentine. Please. No, don't ask Sting.
8: What fiend had done this to her? I pulled my ear reflectively and my face flushed. How did this happen, I asked?
17: I don't know. I was just laying here, minding my own business, and this man come in. He said he'd come in to touch up me dado. Then before I knew what had happened, he was slapping paint all over me.
8: He's done a thorough job.
17: Oh, yes, yes, 3 coats, you know. And before he did that, he had to scrape me down, wash me off and size me. You see, I had Regency striped wallpaper on before.
8: Oh, I much prefer you decorated this way. It doesn't show the finger marks. Now, have you any clue to this man's identity?
17: Well, he did give me an estimate before he started. Here.
8: Let's have a look now. To stripping down and making good old surfaces, £3.10. 3 coats, first quality gold paint, £2.05. Labour, £4. Fares, payee and insurance, 7 shillings. Good heavens! He's overcharged you. My eyes travel down the page to the signature. Chu N. Ginsburg, house painter and decorator, arch fiend to the trade. Suddenly it came to me, if I could track down Chu N. Ginsburg, he might lead me to the escaped war criminal. 3 days later, found me at a table at the Trotsky Gypsy Tea Rooms, East Berlin. Just then, the Gypsy Orchestra started to play. There was something wrong about this orchestra and that lead violinist. Surely I'd seen him before, that lock of hair over the forehead, that toothbrush moustache. Was it Jimmy Wheeler? One thing was for sure, it wasn't Yehudi Menuhin. Suddenly, I felt something small and hard pressed into the small of my back.
18: All right, Mr. Special Agent Horn, one move and you're a dead man. I have a loaded Frankfurter sausage in my hand. Good, I'm not afraid to use it.
8: Is it cocked?
18: No, they all bend this way.
8: Oh.
18: Now start walking and don't look around.
8: Why not?
19: I want to remember you the way you are.
8: He pushed me through a door, but I was too old a hand to be taken this way. We grappled. Ooh.
18: Ah.
8: Oh. Ooh. I threw him a right cross, but he fainted, trying to sell me a dummy.
20: Want to buy a dummy?
8: No, thanks. Suddenly, something hit me on the back of the head, and I felt myself going out. Excuse me, I'm going out.
18: Well, hurry back. We've got pages of this codswallop to get.
8: When I came to, I found myself lying on a fluffy white bearskin, which I realized with a gasp of horror was still attached to a huge, fluffy white bear. Where am I, gasped? Where am I? Where am I?
21: Halfway down, page 16. You are being kept prisoner in this used cenopod mine moored off the coast of Hampstead Garden, a suburb.
8: It was my dreaded adversary, Dr. Chuen Ginsberg. He spoke again.
21: Ha! Ha! Ha! Ha! Ha!
6: Yeah, I can't go on with this rubbish. It's a farce. I mean, why don't you get some decent writers, Ducky? Terence Rattigan, you could get. Yes, very good. Then we could have Prince Philip introduce the show. Yes, like he did that thing on Nelson. Very good, but oh no, we don't get anything with a bit of class like that. All we get is Douglas Smith and those two simpering nitwits, Took and Feldman. Look at them. I mean, they don't service me. I've told them I should be serviced. I want servicing, Ducky. Yes. I'm Terence Rattigan would service me. He'd service me. Good, yes. He'd make me a star. I want to be a child star before it's too late. Before the youthful bloom has faded from these cheeks. I'm still a Jew. I'm a Jew. My peak earning years, these are. I'm a golden boy, I tell you. I'm golden, I am. I'm golden. Où son les neiges d'antan? That's your actual French. Oh, oh, oh.
22: Are you finished?
6: After that little lot, I shouldn't be at all surprised. Now, where are we?
21: Ah, yes. Ah, Mr. Horn.
8: Yeah.
21: You have found out too much, and so you must die. But before you die, a little entertainment, I think. I will summon my concubine, Lotus Blossom. She who is like a stalk of ripened grain that sways as if the soft zephyr blows through a field of corn.
23: Yes, go.
6: It's been a bad harvest.
23: Which of my many delights would you care to sample, O master? Would you like me to perform the exquisite ritual mime what I do up the Japanese No Theatre and Working Men's Club?
21: Observe, Mr. Horn. Lotus Blossom will express herself in language of signs. Every movement and gesture is of special significance. I will accompany her on the nose flute. A one, a two.
8: Yes, I've seen this done before. That means man. That means woman. And that gesture means... Good heavens, no, it can't be. Oh, I got it. Man emerges from Mother Earth, struts his little hour upon the stage of life, and returns sadder but wiser to the dust from which he came.
21: Ooh. Is that right, Lotus Blossom?
23: I don't know. I ain't started yet. Just having a scratch. Shall I commence now?
8: I'd sooner die if it's all the same to you. And what fiendish method have you devised for my death?
21: Exquisite in complexity. You will be taken from here into a room which will contain 40 fat ladies on coach outing from Cleethorpes.
8: Oh, how awful.
21: I know. Worse to come.
8: But what could be worse?
21: Your jacket will be removed and you will be placed in front of machine which shoots ray of incredible cutting power. It will sever your braces. Your trousers will fall down. All the fat ladies will laugh. And you will die of embarrassment.
0: Oh, you fiend.
21: Take him away. Let us blossom. It's goodbye for the moment, Mr. Hahn. But remember...

Well, that brings us to the end of yet another Sing Something Simple. If you've got any requests, any of your favorite songs that you'd particularly like us to sing, please mind your own business. Nobody's asking you to stick your two-penneth in. We've had enough troubles remembering the three songs we do know.

And now to sing something a little bit more complicated, here are the Fraser Hayes Four with a track from their new LP, The Chipmunks Sing Handel's Messiah. The Fraser Hayes Four.

0: And now, the part of the show that keeps you up to date with what the pace setters are doing. Trends.
1: Since we've started this trend spot, a lot of people have written in various queries, and every week we're going to try and answer just a few of them. Now, the first one, from an address in the Balls Pond Road, says, "Dear Kenneth Horne, all my friends say I look like Gene Shrimpton. Now, in a way, this is flattering, but it causes me untold embarrassment in my work. Signed, Colonel Angus Musgrave, Brigade of Guards." The second letter comes from a woman, and it says,
2: "I'd like to know more about Rock Hudson. Can you tell me where he goes on holidays? How he spends his evenings? Who his friends are? Yours faithfully, Mrs. Rock Hudson."
1: Yes, interesting coincidence that, really, said he, cunningly avoiding legal action. Finally, I have a query here from someone signing himself Anxious Teenager. It reads,
3: I'm 113, but I like to keep up with the trends. I read in Teenage Oracle for Girls that Steve McQueen has a tattoo on his arm. Where can I get tattooed?
1: Well, practically anywhere within the bounds of decency. Anyway, this letter set me thinking. If having a tattoo is the in thing, I thought, well, I'd better get myself done right away. So I went down to the East India Dock Road to a place calling itself Bona Tattoo. Hello, anyone there?
4: Hello, I'm Julian. This is my friend Sandy. We're Bona Tattooists.
5: It's me throne. What brings you trolling in here, then?
1: Well, I hear that tattooing is the latest craze, and I wanted something like Steve McQueen.
4: Well, everyone to his taste. How'd you fancy a loyal slogan like England Forever or I Love Malcolm Muggeridge?
5: We did that one the other day on this chat.
1: Which chap?
5: Malcolm Muggeridge.
1: Oh, yeah. I thought I'd have something a little more intellectual.
4: Intellectual, yes. And he lends himself to something more cultural. Yes. Mm. How'd you fancy the Dead Sea Scrolls down your back?
5: Oh, no, no. He don't want to cover himself with a lot of posh chat in Hebrew. No, he wants a little bit of life in it.
4: Life.
5: I tell you what I'd like to see. It's like scenes from Disney. I mean, Jiminy Cricket crawling up his left leg. Donald Duck scampering down his right.
4: Yeah, and Snow White and the Seven Dwarfs marching around his middle and disappearing down his trousers.
5: No. Oh. No, technical's a bit fey, isn't it? A bit whimsical. No, we can't decide really anywhere until we see what he could take. Get your shirt on, let's have a vada.
4: Yeah. Come on, let the dog see the rabbit.
1: All right, just a minute then.
5: All right, well.
1: Right.
4: Come on,
1: all right. Right there, now what do you think?
5: Ooh. Well, he's got the area, I'll say that. There's room to work. Oh, yes. How do you think he'd take the death of the Nelson across his back?
4: Oh, fabe. And we could incorporate that mole as Nelson's eye patch.
1: Well, look. I didn't think this would come up, but it's not actually a mole. It's a beauty spot.
5: Oh! Oh, and he bowled. The vanity of the man. Oh, well, perhaps not Nelson then. How about reproductions of great masterpieces?
4: Bona idea.
5: Yeah.
4: Now, let me see.
5: He's pondering. He's trying to find it. He's got it.
4: Hang on a minute.
5: It's coming through. It's coming.
4: Wait, now.
5: It's arrived. It is. Yes.
4: Yes.
5: He's found it.
4: Yes.
5: Got it.
4: Yeah. I see a Botticelli.
5: Oh!
4: No, I'm a liar, not a Botticelli. Perhaps it's an El Greco.
5: Oh, yes.
4: No, second thoughts. No, wait a minute. I see him with a tiny but perfect Watto.
1: Yes, well, I've often been complimented on it.
5: Jewel, I'm not besotted by it. I'm sorry. No, I think he'd take the Mona Lisa well. We could have her peeping through the holes in his string vest. Yes, smiling enigmatically. That's what we'll do. Yes, the Mona Lisa.
1: And what happens if I get tired of it?
5: You just pop back here. Jewel will tattoo a moustache on her, and hey, presto, you've got your laughing cavalier.
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6: And tonight, Seamus's guests are Anatole to Thighblast, the celebrated cat poacher, Chastity Griswold, the boxing rabbi, and philosopher and racing tipster Captain Spock of the nudist Racing Pink. And here is your host, Seamus Android.
7: Thank you. Before I introduce you to tonight's puckling non-entities, we've some equally dreary people actually sitting in our audience. Over here is an ex-Miss World, and sitting beside her is the former Miss Outer Mongolia, now the Duchess of Stalybreath, and sitting between them is... I don't think you should be sitting there, sir, particularly making those gestures. Mr. Who is that down there?
8: Grant Patrick.
7: Who?
8: Grant Patrick. Guy Peasmould, Grant Patrick, former Home Secretary.
7: Really? Well, is that a fact?
8: Of course it's not. It's a downright lie.
7: Yes. Yes. Well, now, passing on...
8: Why don't you interview me?
7: I'm a
8: Sunday night person.
7: Yes.
8: I'm a trendy bloke. I'm pace-setting. I'm a witty old co-rag.
7: You don't realise... I know
8: several jokes of a rude and suggestive...
7: I'm sure you do, yes. Get him out of here, will you? You might get him out of here. Now, come along.
8: I know some songs.
7: Go on,
8: sir. I know some songs here.
7: No. Yes. You're not finished after that, I am. Now, while we're on the subject of pearl diving in Streatham, here's my first guest, film star, many times married, over here on her 84th honeymoon, Miss Zsa Zsa Poltergeist.
9: Hello, Seamus, darling. Hello, lovely English people.
7: Zsa Zsa, I believe you've just got married again.
9: Oh, you naughty boy. Oh, I told you not to ask me about that. To me, marriage is sacred. What I do in my own private life is my own business.
7: Well, let me put it another way. How's business? It has been said that you have in the past married for money.
9: Oh, and... No, it's not true. It's not true. Oh. Not at all. No. What a disgraceful thing to say to little bejeweled, mink-coated, filthy, rich little me. Of course, I do not marry for money. Divorce for it, yes.
7: Something we've all wondered, Zsa Zsa, what's the secret of your wonderful looks?
9: Darling, I bathe every day in horse's milk. I do, darling.
7: How do you smell that?
9: You see my little donkey? It's every morning I rub sandalwood oil all over my body. Every night I put dew brought especially from Mount Ararat all over my cheeks. And apart from that, I do nothing at all, no. except I have a facelift twice a year.
7: Yes.
9: To tell you the truth, I've had it done so often. You see the dimple in my chin, darling?
7: Yes.
9: It's my navel. Shams, they do wonderful things in these cosmetic clinics. pardon me. I have a slight cold. Will you excuse me while I blow my kneecap?
7: Yes. It's interesting you should say that because our next guest is also an expert on yak shearing. It's none other than well-known fashion photographer and scruffy Herbert, Raby Daly. Well, good evening, Raby. I hope we're not going to have a repeat of what happened last time you were on the program, when we had to bleep out certain words you uttered. You know...
10: No, I think I got all the publicity that was going out of that.
7: Yes. Well, I didn't get any. Yes, well, now, Raven, do you find that mixing in the smart circles as you do has made any difference to his attitude?
10: No, I don't think so, no.
7: No.
10: If people don't like me the way I am, they can... with the sharp end of a barge pole.
7: All right. Now, would you say that... would you say that luck has played any part in your career?
10: Well, what I say is, if you've got the talent, you don't need the luck.
7: I see. Well, good luck, Raby Dillon. Well, my last guest is a man who needs no introduction. His films have been seen all over the world. It is, of course, well-known Hollywood film producer... hang on a moment. I've dropped my script. I can't read the idiot boards. Yes, of course. Darrell F. Klephanger IV.
11: Good evening,
7: Darrell. Good evening. Good evening.
11: Who are you, fatso?
7: Well, I'm Seamus Andrew.
11: Never heard of you, Buster. Yeah. Sashay your fat cat out of here.
7: That's right very up. Good of you to say right so.
11: Now, listen, Patty, let me and you get out of this crummy joint. Let's take a couple of girls back to my place.
7: No, come on. Back to my image.
11: Party after the show. I like you. I like your cut of your jib. I like your style. Yeah. Your people. P-E-E-P-U-L. People. You see, I am illiterate, too.
7: Yes.
11: Illiterate,
7: and how
11: too.
7: True those words are even today. Tell me, Mr. Klephanger, what brings you to England?
11: I'm over here, my boy. I'm looking for talent for my new film, The Scandals of 1934. We got held up in production. That's Hollywood. Hey, yeah. Yeah. Now, what I'm looking for is a leading man. Maybe I could do something for you, my boy. Do you sing?
7: No.
11: Can you dance?
7: No.
11: Can you act?
7: No, I can't do anything, to tell you the truth.
11: Why don't you get out of show business?
7: Oh, I can't. I'm a star.
11: I like this boy. He's got humility. Yeah. Humility. Yeah. H-O-O. Oh, the hell with culture. Everybody back to my place. A big party after
7: well,
11: the show.
7: Well, thank you, Darrell. Well, that's all for this week. And see you again next week. Good night,
11: Darrell.
1: Well, that brings our show to a close, too, except for this week's What Is It question. Now, have you got a pencil and paper ready? Good. Now, what is it that has a short, fat, orange body covered in hair, 8 tentacles, a sharp beak, web feet, and goes, ah. I'll repeat that and go, ah. Have you got that? Oh, good. Well, if you know what it is, hurry up with the answers, because one's just called up a trouser leg. Hey, I'll see you next week.
0: That was Round the Horn, starring Kenneth Horne, with Kenneth Williams, Hugh Paddock, Betty Marsden, and Bill Pertwee. On the musical side, you heard the Fraser Hayes Four and Edward Braden and the Hornblowers. The script was written by Barry Took and Marty Feldman, and the show is produced by John Simmons.
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14: The time is exactly Greenwich Pips. And so once again, young ones, it's time for children's favourites, introduced as always by Uncle Hitler.
15: Hello, children! Everywhere! Today, their first record is the request from Norman and Edith Carruthers for their little son, Billy, und der Morgenfarblunderschaft, Wally Barton, mit den Disc und Kiddiwigs, der verboten zu spielen, der Runaway Train. Unfortunately, we have some bad news for you. The B BBC record library cannot manage the actual recording by Volley Baton. So, instead, we have decided to invade Poland! On the next card comes from 4-year-old Jeremy Face Ointment of Stockton-on-Tees, who says, can we launch the Blitzkrieg for all at number 14? For the best mummy in the world, and for Simon Perskins and his two pet dribbles. Well, once again, the BBC record library could not manage to launch the actual Blitzkrieg. So instead, we play you this record, which has much the same devastation rate. The laughing continuity announcer.
16: I know a fat old continuity announcer I couldn't bear to miss. For every time he's on the air, he always speaks like this. I asked him if he'd ever laughed. He said he'd never tried. But then one day he started and he laughed until he cried. Oh, ho, ho, ho, ho, ho. Ho, ho, ho, ho, ho. Oh, ho, ho, ho, ho, ho, ho, ho. Ho, ho, ho, ho, ho. Ah, ha, ha, ha, ha, ha. He, he, he, he, he. Ah, ha, ha, ha, ha, ha, ha, ha. Ho, ho, ho, he, ho, he. This is the BBC Home Service.

it's time once again for me to say, yes, it's time once again for the Becky's Ways Amazing Correspondence Course in Dynamic Living. Do you long to be a success in life? Are you boring, talentless, unloved, generally scorned and outcast by those around you? Have you been compare of sale of the century for the last 10 years? This week, with the help of Joe Kendall, Chris Emmett, Nigel Reese, and Fred Harris, you can learn how to plummet from buildings at a single bound as we present Lesson 20, Discover Gravity the Berkiest Way.

0: Good evening. Well, today's program is all about the law of gravity. And who better to explain it than Dr. Magnus Pike? Well, we've drawn up a list of 5,000 names. So let's now listen to a few of them in this week's special Berkus documentary.
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2: 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She looks natural, feels natural, because she knows the secret. 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
3: Yes, if you've got a little extra body, bring it to Stifco. 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
1: Episode 1 in the life of Sir Isaac Newton, Before the Apple. 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
4: Good evening. In 1661, Newton was experimenting with a triangular prism of thick crown glass and the possibility of transmission of beams of light by refraction. Imagine his exultation when, quite by chance, he discovered that if he blacked out the laboratory except for one tiny pinprick in the shutters, he could change into a pair of smooth, sheer, white silk lace panties without anyone noticing. And this was just the beginning. Repeating the experiment with the less dense plate glass, Newton put on an exquisite pink suspender belt trimmed with cambric lace and tiny twin garterettes mounted on a saucy gauze peekaboo ankle enhancer. This was the breakthrough that threw the classical thick woolly combinations with dinky button-up escape hatches theory to the wind. Feverishly, Newton slipped into a stunning cutaway fawn trilobal satin camisole, delicately embroidered on the bodice with long flannel bloomers, surmounted by lovely...
1: We would like to apologize for Sir Richard Knighthood's somewhat unusual interpretation of the early life of Sir Isaac Newton there. In view of this, we have decided to ask Kenneth Clark to complete the introduction.
5: Good evening.
0: After Newton split the spectrum into its constituent colors, he postulated that the different frequencies of every color caused each ray to be refracted. Hello, tiger, through a different angle according to the speed each ray was traveling at. And thus,
3: and there goes the tweed jacket, and the flannel trousers, and the Airtex combinations. Yes, now he's not going, he can't possibly, he is.
6: Well, while we're waiting for people to complain about those last two introductions to our documentary on the life of Sir Isaac Newton, let's move on to the next program here today on the Home Service, The Brains Trust.
1: Hello, and welcome to another edition of The Brains Trust. And without further ado, let's bring on the pickle jars and meet tonight's brains, who are the cerebral cortex and frontal lobes of Sir Norman Smoth, head keeper at the Liberal Party's headquarters, the medulla oblongata and olfactory bulbs of Dame Enoch Elaborate Sentence Construction, now completing his second book, and shortly expecting to start reading a third. And finally, we were hoping to have the complete brain of Eddie Waring. But unfortunately, it's got lost in the layer of dust on top of the table. So, let's just get straight on now, and may we have our first question.
5: Can I see the VAT inspector, please?
7: Yes, of course. What can I do for you?
5: Well, I've been having a little bit of a teensy-weensy degree of a hell of a lot of bloody trouble with my VAT, you see.
7: Yes, of course. What can I do for you?
5: Well, that's it. I rather wanted you to clear up a couple of points that I'm...
7: Yes, of course. What can I do for you?
5: Pardon?
7: Yes, of course. What can I do for you?
5: What?
7: Yes, of course. What can I do for you? Yes, of course. What can I do for you? Yes, of course.
0: Very sorry about that. He had been exposed to VAT for rather a long time.
5: Oh, I see.
0: Anyway, you must be Mr. Prendergast. Come about your tax returns.
5: Actually, my name is Sims. I wanted to talk to the VAT inspector.
0: Yes, yes, you've come to the right place, Mr. Prendergast. I am he. My name is Prendergast.
5: Sorry. My name is Sims.
0: Fine. Pardon?
5: Sims. My name is Sims.
0: Sims?
5: Yes, Sims. It's spelled S-I-M-M-S, but pronounced Sims.
0: Oh, dear.
5: And I wanted to see you about all these VAT forms you keep sending me.
0: Oh, dear.
5: Look, this is the one I got this morning. Look, the VAT on your buttocks is now overdue. Unless you remit to us 8% of your sit-upon within 7 days, we will have no alternative but to send you letters in red ink and finally to instigate proceedings for seizing your bottom.
0: Oh, dear.
5: Then there's all these others. Look, like this one. Look, here, look at this. According to this, I've got to pay VAT on each time I've sniffed my armpits between January the 21st and May the 30th. And unless my armpits are registered as self-billing agencies, I've got to stuff reclamation invoices into my shirt sleeves to get the money back. It's absolutely absurd. And it says at the bottom here, look, it says, you must stay up all night, 3 times a week, write lots of numbers on bits of paper, and then send us all your money. Otherwise, our inspectors are empowered to burn your house down, saw your grandmother up into little bits, and do nasty things to you with a red-hot poker. I mean, I've just never heard of anything like it. So, you see, it's really...
0: Not Prendergast at all, then.
5: Getting me down. What?
0: Your name is not Prendergast at all.
5: I told you it's not Prendergast, it's Sims. Look, what is all this business about being called Prendergast?
0: Now, don't worry. I'm sure we can soon clear this up swiftly and efficiently. Excuse me just one moment. Miss Prendergast?
8: Yes, Mr. Hastings?
0: Will you get me the forms for change of name by deed poll, please? Sims to Prendergast?
8: Right away, Mr. Hastings.
5: What are you doing? I don't want to change my name. Will you stop all this absurd obsession with people's names being Prendergast?
0: Oh, very well, if that's the way you want it. But I have to tell you that under the Customs and Excise Act of 1974, I am empowered at this juncture to talk absurd.
5: What?
9: Oh, I've had enough of this.
5: So have
0: I.
8: And so have we. And we're happy to say that we are now able to return you to the proper introduction to the life of Sir Isaac Newton.
0: Science in the 1600s. A steamy melting pot of primitive mystical experiments, strange half-formed ideas of weird, grotesque sorcery, and something else that nicely finishes off this sentence. In 1635, young Emily Dickinson left her home in Barnsley and went to live. Shortly afterwards, she married a blacksmith, settled down, had 5 children, then got up again. Her husband, however, had a young son, Isaac, by another marriage. That of Albert and Doris Newton of Budley, Salterton. And when he was old enough to read lines, young Isaac Newton would come home from school to his dear old northern parents.
10: Hey, look, 'tis our young son, Dr. Newton, back from school. Now then, young doctor, how did he get on at school today?
11: Aye, did he learn anything interesting?
12: Well, it was the same as usual, really. I can't understand it. You know, I'm the only boy there under 45.
11: That's taking the mickey. Only two boy there under 45?
12: Yes. You see, the school's always full of these young lady teachers with no clothes on.
10: No clothes on?
12: Yes. They just keep lying about on top of things.
10: What sort of things, young doctor?
12: Well, men and that. And the only thing they ever teach you is something called want a nice time, dearie. It's never such a funny school. And anyway, this morning, one of the young lady teachers with no clothes on took me into her room and we had this ever so strange private tutorial.
10: Yeah, and what did thou learn from that?
12: Well, I'm not sure, but she says I can go up into the seniors next week.
11: It just sounds like a reaper funny sort of school, that, our wife.
10: Aye. Are you sure you've been going to the right building, young doctor? 25 Brothel Street.
8: We interrupt this program to annoy you. Yes? Oh. Yes, right. Well, we're sorry about the rather sustained, smut-orientated feel of this documentary on Sir Isaac Newton. But we're hoping to put this right now, as we've just heard that the Metropolitan Police Vice Squad have now withdrawn as co-sponsors, as they are too busy doing something else. 19 years apiece, in fact. And third place has been taken by the Malcolm Muggeridge Appreciation Simpletons. So, at last, we can expect a realistic version of this most fascinating story about how Newton discovered gravity.
4: Diary of Sir Isaac Newton. January the 1st. Went out, satteth beneath a pear tree. A pear falleth on my head. Discovereth not the law of gravity today. Came home. January the 2nd. Went out, satteth beneath a banana tree. A banana falleth on my head. Discovereth not the law of gravity today. Came home. January the 3rd. Went out, satteth beneath a brass monkey.
8: I think it may be some time before we actually get to the bit where Newton discovers gravity. So, in the meantime, here is a...
0: There will now be a short intermission.
13: Yes, the Carry On Gang are back. In another wild and wacky spoof, they'll have you spoof.

0: bursting your lungs, slashing your wrists, in fact, doing anything rather than watch their new film. And what a knee slapper it is as Peter Rogers and Sophocles get together to present their latest bust blocker, Carry On, Oedipus Rex. Once again, it's a laugh a minute with Kenneth Nostrils as Oedipus's father, Mr. Rex.
1: Oedipus, what on earth do you think you're doing? You go blind.
0: Yes, laugh as never before, again or during, when you see Miss Barbara fall out at any moment as Oedipus's mother, Mrs. Rex.
2: Well, young Oedipus, I've just been to see the doctor and I've got some good news and some bad news.
3: Really, Mother? What's the good news?
2: You're gonna have a little brother.
3: And the bad news?
2: You're gonna have a son.
3: Okay.
0: Yes, from the people who brought you Walt Disney's I, Claudius.
4: Your Majesty, it's Augustus, Germanicus, Julius, Marcellus, Posthumus, Livia, Caligula, Tiberius, Agrippina, Gaius, and Lucius. They're all...
0: Yes?
4: They're all gonna be all right.
0: Yes, Carry On, Oedipus Rex, the sensation that's breaking all records at the box office but not doing too well in cinemas, coming soon to this intermission.
5: Of gravity today, came home. October the 24th. Went out, satteth beneath a watermelon tree. A watermelon falleth on my head. Discovereth not the law of gravity today. Came home. October the 25th, went out. Sized up the 17th and satteth beneath a pomegranate tree with a dog leg to the left and just two or three stretches of rough between tee off and the green. A pomegranate falleth on my head, but endest up bunkered. And short of chipping it over in one stroke, I hath lost mine chance of a birdie three to discover the law of gravity. Came home.
6: Well, we should point out here that the Malcolm Muggeridge Appreciation Simpletons have now pulled out of the documentary, and their share of the sponsorship has been taken over by a well-known firm who make golf equipment and specialise in rubber manufacture, and whose name we're not allowed to mention for reasons of advertising. Although we can tell you it has six letters and begins with D. And rhymes with Sprumlop. So, as we leave Newton for a moment struggling to pull off his law of gravity, let's just see what's happening over on the 13th screen, where a television company is about to start a special board meeting for an Eagle 2.
7: Your managing director of television production is calling, Lord Russian Emmy Gray.
8: What?
7: I said your managing director of television...
8: I heard what you said. What sort of a setup do you call that? You call that an introduction? I want it bigger. Remember, this is a Lord Russian Emmy Gray production.
7: Yes, sir.
9: And behold... Through the microcosmic gravitations of myriad particles of molecular matter, pulsating through the glimmering galaxies stretching outwards from infinity, come the words of he who seeks from afar the end of a quest for information, thirsting for the omniscient knowledge that only his all-wise master can provide.
8: Tell him I'm out.
7: Yes, sir.
8: And send in my two executive yes-men, will you?
7: Yes, Lord Russian Emmy Gray.
8: Oh, come in, boys. Pull up a gentile. Look. Everything going all right?
10: Yed.
8: What? I said everything going all right.
10: Yaus.
8: Yaus? Yed? What is all this?
6: I'm sorry, sir. He's only a trainee yes-man. He hasn't quite got the hang of it yet.
8: Look, never mind about all that. Look... I've got this great idea for a new series.
10: Yes, kidding.
8: Oh, shut up. Listen. Listen. There's this man, see, born in a stable. A stable. Got that?

0: big star overhead, nice choirs, shepherds and things. Then these three kings turn up bringing in beautiful gifts at cost, naturally. Now, when he grows up, he has these 12 followers and he becomes ever so popular until one day, at the height of it all, he gets run over by a steamroller. What do you think?
1: Great.
0: Exactly. It came to me in the bath last night. Now, look, that's not all. I'm getting William Shakespeare in to write the script.
2: But, sir, isn't he dead?
0: Money is no object. Then for the title role, I see Elizabeth Taylor.
1: Great.
0: Yeg.
1: But surely you said the hero was a man.
0: That's right. I got a brother, Jaime, does great alterations. No smarter mine, no. The biggest thing yet, I've decided to fly to Hollywood tomorrow and get Marlon Brando as the stable.
1: Great!
2: The stable, sir, but the stable is just a big, inanimate mass of stone standing in a field.
0: Yes, you're right. Perhaps the standing in the field bit might be too difficult for him. Yes, I knew it all along.
3: I should have got someone without sin to cast the first stone.
0: Lucky I used the standing for that joke. Look. Anyway, boys, this is the best bit. Guess who I got for the three kings?
1: Who?
0: Fred Astaire and Ginger Rogers. What's the matter? You don't think they're big enough?
2: Well, it's not that, sir. It's just that they seem a bit, well, unsuitable.
0: Unsuitable? What do you mean, unsuitable?
1: I think what Frimson means, sir, is that Fred Astaire and Ginger Rogers are numerically, well, two, whereas the three kings are numerically, one, two, three, sir.
0: What do you mean, numerically two?
1: Well, there's only two of them, sir.
0: Oh, I see. You mean after tax?
2: No, sir. They're only two to start with.
0: Oh, well, no problem. Look, I'll change the casting. They can be the four shepherds instead.
4: Well, we're very sorry to break off this interesting golf tournament, but we must rush you straight back now to the life of Sir Isaac Newton, because the big moment is just coming up.
5: December the 14th. Went out, satteth beneath an apple tree. A grapefruit falleth on my head. Discovereth I was sitting too close to a grapefruit tree. Discovereth not the law of gravity today. Came home.
6: So close.
7: I think this could be it.
5: December the 15th. Satteth beneath an apple tree, which bordereth not upon any grapefruit trees or fruit trees of any other denomination, excepteth that of the apple variety. An apple falleth on my head.
7: Hey! Here he comes, here he comes.
5: Discovereth the law of gravity. Came home. December the 16th. Went out, satteth beneath a loganberry tree. Loganberry falleth on my head. Discovereth not the law of gravity today. Came home. December the 17th. Went out, satteth beneath.
3: Well, that ends this week's amazing course in Newtonian physics. You've been listening to a special live outside broadcast from the Throat and Funnel Public House in Croydon, where Joe Kendall, Chris Emmett, Nigel Rees and Fred Harris just succeeded in combining Newton's principle with the piston principle. But they're hoping to recover in time for next week. Gravitate towards the scripts of Andrew Marshall and David Renwick, as used regularly by producer John Lloyd of Europe. See you next week, folks, and happy dynamic living!

0: Oh, ho, ho, ho, ho, ho, ho, ho, ho, ho, ho, ho, ah, ha, ha, ha, ha, ha, ha, ha, ha, ha, ha, ha, ha, ha.
1: Enough of that rubbish! What the next card comes from? Mr. Norman Low Shock Resistance of Bishop Stratford, who has requested that this program gets off the air immediately! Well, I am afraid the BBC Record Library couldn't manage that! So instead, I am going to blow myself up! Goodbye, children, everywhere!
2: David Irving is now appearing rather silly.
3: Good heavens. Do you realize that there was no reference at all to Eric Pode of Croydon, darling?
4: Pardon, darling.
5: Hold it. 15 seconds from now, you'll see the picture he just took. See? With a Polaroid land camera, you get bright, sharp pictures in 15 seconds. 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
2: A life of bliss. Being the biography of Bachelor Bliss, with Brenda Peace as his married sister Anne, Colin Gordon as brother-in-law Tony, Muriel Pavlo as girlfriend Tina, and George Cole as the shy young man himself, David Alexander Bliss. How does Bliss react to the modern and often controversial attitude surrounding marriage? Despite, or perhaps prompted by, the fascinating confusion of our previous conversations, I spoke to him earlier in the week.
3: Well, it seems odd asking a bachelor about marriage.
2: I know, but I was hoping to bring up the rather delicate question of... how can I put it without upsetting you?
3: Oh, hello, old Mr. Embarrassment himself.
2: The question of that complete premarital relationship, sometimes referred to as...
3: As a trial marriage.
2: There's been a great deal of talk about the subject, so would it be too much if I asked you your views?
3: No, because you could say that is my view.
2: What?
3: That there's been a great deal too much talk about the subject.
2: Turning to marriage itself, would you consider there's any situation in which a husband might be forgiven for being unfaithful?
3: No, because I feel it's vital for anyone in my situation to consider getting married first.
2: And are you considering that now?
3: Oh, no, wait a second. I'm sorry. That's a personal matter.
2: Yeah, but if I may take the liberty of saying so, you do seem particularly drawn to your present girlfriend.
3: Oh, yes, you can take the liberty of saying that.
2: And of suggesting the feeling's mutual?
3: Well, I like to think so, but look, as I'm in the dark about that myself, I really feel that's all we can say.
2: What?
3: Well, that I'd like to draw her to me and make suggestions in the dark. Mm. I like the feeling when we're close and look forward to taking liberties. I wish you'd stop asking these questions.
2: I wish I could resist the temptation. It could lead to me getting the push. Back to the present and over to his married sister's house for Rogue Husband.
3: No, Psyche, you keep still till I finish drying you. Anne doesn't want muddy paw marks all over the kitchen.
4: I don't want muddy paw marks all over the kitchen, David.
3: Yeah, no, that's just what I said.
4: And I don't want you traipsing around in those muddy shoes, either.
3: Well, I get the feeling something's upset you.
4: I can't imagine why you feel that.
3: Well, I'm traipsing around in my stocking feet. Oh, what are you making?
4: Lemon meringue pie.
3: Oh, jolly good. If I've got a favourite... No, I know something's wrong. You'd never find that in a cookery book.
4: What?
3: Crack 3 eggs against a basin, throw away, and stir shells vigorously into mixture.
4: Oh, blast. Oh, come on. Come and help me lay the table in the other room.
3: Yes, okay, you can come too.
4: Shut the door, Poppet. It's cold in here. Tablecloth in the top drawer there.
3: Yes, right up. As soon as I've put my other shoes on. And they should be... Oh, yes, here they are. Oh, Tony working late again tonight?
4: No. No, not tonight. You do the table, Matt. I'll do the knives.
3: Yeah, and what's upset you? Is it, you know, anything to do with me?
4: No, of course not.
3: Tony? Tony, I could tell you wasn't exactly in favour by the way you've laid his place. You've put 2 knives for him.
4: Well, what's wrong with that?
3: On each side. And 2 more at the top. Highly symbolic.
4: Yes, it is, Tony.
3: You going to tell me about it?
4: No point.
3: Well, sometimes helps to confide in someone.
4: Yes, but I'd better not.
3: Oh, come now, I'm your brother. Surely you must not even trust me not to say anything. Ask a silly question, I'm lucky I didn't get a rude answer. Only remember, Tony had to work late last Thursday night, and what you told me about Mrs. Gosling.
4: What did I tell you?
3: Well, she said that a friend of a friend of a friend of a friend of hers, 10 times removed, and a friend whose friend saw Tony in that restaurant in his office. The
4: fatty calf.
3: Having dinner with the girl who started working for him a month or so ago, Beverly...
4: Miss Watson.
3: Yes. Well, I just hope you're not secretly worrying about that, because at the time you said Mrs. Gosling was a compulsive gossip, and you didn't believe a word of it.
4: Tony was also supposed to be working late last night, and I do believe Deborah Howard.
3: But you don't mean...
4: She saw Tony feeding Miss Watson's face in the fatted calf last night.
3: I see. Well, at least I don't see. I mean, that doesn't prove anything. Perhaps they were working hard at the office and popped across there for a quick bite to eat.
4: They were in there for 2 hours.
3: Well, perhaps Devil is a slow eater.
4: Well, it would be nice to think she was slow at something.
3: No, listen, Anne, don't jump to conclusions. I'm sure there's a perfectly simple explanation.
4: Oh, yes, there is. Ever see a film called The 7-Year Itch?
3: No, but I know what it was about.
4: That's the explanation.
3: But you and Tony have been married for 16 years.
4: I know, so you can imagine what a state he's in by now. Twice as bad and 2 years over. It's true, too.
3: Oh, not of Tony.
4: Of Tony or anybody else.
3: I'm sure you've got nothing to worry about.
4: I'm sure you're right. Come on, let's finish laying the table.
3: What are you going to do about it, Anne? I mean, are you going to...
4: Tell Tony I know about Beverly? Not likely. Fatal. Why?
3: I've had a sudden, terrifying thought.
4: I've told you about it.
3: That's a thought.
4: Now, listen, Poppet, you've let things slip out before, but this could be serious. You mustn't even mention Beverly's name.
3: Oh, don't worry. Don't you worry. I won't even ask him if he's had a good day at the office.
4: I'm afraid it won't be easy. Know the expression, conscience talking?
3: Yes?
4: Tony shouts. He was first seen feeding Miss Watson's face last Thursday night. Friday evening, brings me home a box of chocolates. Conscience.
3: Well, not necessarily. He has been known to buy you a box before.
4: Yes, but not one with drawers of chocolates and big enough to be used as a dressing table.
3: You're right, it was a size. What's that, Doctor?
4: Come to think of it, he was seen out with her again last night. My bet for this evening would be flowers. Enough to start a florist.
3: Yes, but what's all this got to do with me? I mean, why should it make it more complicated?
4: He's got a guilt complex about dear little Beverly. Can't stop himself talking about her. Best receptionist I've ever had. Nice girl, too. Completely.
3: Oh, okay, I get the point. He's bound to mention her. What on earth do I say?
4: Anything to stop him. You're taking Tina to the pictures tonight. Took Psyche for a long walk. Could do with a drink if he's having one. Anything.
3: Well, except the last two. No walk, and I don't drink.
4: Well, then you better start. It'll steady your nerves. You've had a sherry before now.
3: Would it take more than that to steady them? Morphia's more the mark.
4: It's all gone. I had the last shot when Deborah told me about last night. I know. Look, here's the evening paper. If you're going to have to keep on changing the subject...
3: It might be an idea to have a few in reserve. Good thinking, Robin. Now then, let's see. Bank robbers get away with £20,000. Well, comes a day when there's no bank robbery and the front page will be blank.
4: Peer to wed fashion model, 25-year-old Shirley Summers, who announced her engagement today to 82-year-old millionaire Lord Cabot, said, I don't think the difference in age matters. Bet she looks on it as a downright advantage. Now, what else is there?
3: Prime Minister speaks.
4: Whoever heard of a Prime Minister who didn't?
3: Film Park calls for Starlet to appear...
4: To appear in nude. Now, that would interest Tony.
3: Yes, but let's face it, I'm not the man to handle her. Not the man to handle that sort of nude. No news.
4: Never mind, you've got enough subjects to be going on with. Do you know something? I'm glad I have told you all about it. And, you know, I suppose it is just conceivable that there is a simple explanation. Or is it that...
5: Hello there.
3: Oh, hello, Tony.
4: Hello, darling.
5: No, Psyche, get down.
3: For you, darling.
4: Oh, Tony, how sweet of you. Look, David.
3: I say, what a lovely shop of flowers.
4: I'll just go put them in water straight away if I can find a bath big enough. Thank you, darling. They're gorgeous and they're such a surprise.
6: Well, David, old lad, how does it feel to be a gentleman of leisure?
3: Well, not much point in being on leave in this weather.
6: Something like that.
3: How went your... apart from the office?
6: Apart from?
3: I mean, did you... Out of the office?
6: Up to my eyes at the moment, can't get through the word in the time.
3: I know. You were feeding terribly hard last night. They're sleeping terribly late. They're working.
6: Hello, I must concentrate. Every slip tells its own story.
3: Oh, a simple enough story behind that. I was thinking about supper. You have been working hard lately, though.
6: Yes, but at least I'm lucky with staff, particularly this new girl, Beverly.
3: There seems to be no end to these bank robberies.
6: Bank robbery?
3: They're in tonight's paper.
6: I haven't seen it.
3: Well, apparently they got away with 20,000 receptionists. Hey, look, here, headlines.
6: And the story behind that slip?
3: Simple again. You were talking about your receptionist.
6: Best I've ever had. Nice girl, too. Completely.
3: Yeah, and I say, what about 82-year-old Lord Paddock?
6: What about him?
3: The weird 25-year-old fashion model. Second column, middle of the page. No, I mean, I know the aristocracy needs new blood, but if you ask me, you should have thought of that before. No, not that I think that age is all that important myself, but you've got to look ahead, haven't you? After all, a woman's still young and active, even at 50. And by that time, he'll be...
6: 107.
3: Cold, too. Yesterday was the coldest day on record since 1924. Fourth column, small paragraph at the bottom. And don't forget, winter's not over yet either. So there you are. It could go on for another month.
6: So could you, by the sound of it.
3: No, but honestly, though, Tony, just imagine getting away with 20,000 watsons.
6: 20,000 pounds. There wouldn't, by any chance, be something on your mind.
3: You know me. Complete blank.
6: Nothing to do with Miss Watson.
3: No, I told you. It was just you happened to mention her.
6: I happen to be impressed with a girl's work. She's intelligent. She's got a self.
3: I say, what about the Prime Minister appearing in the news?
6: The Prime Minister...
3: Speaking to Beverly in the news. Speaking to her on top of a column. Prime Minister speaks.
7: top of first column.
6: All right. All right. What's Anne been saying about Miss Watson?
7: Why should she say anything about her?
6: Several reasons. Beverly happens to be quite an attractive kid. I happen to have worked late a couple of nights. Anne happens to be even more suspicious than most.
7: No, wait, Tony. I can't go along with that.
6: Don't give a damn whether you go along with it or not. I know how Anne's mind works. It wouldn't surprise me if she was even suspicious because I brought her home a few chocolates the other evening.
7: Oh, come now, that doesn't even make sense. Obviously.
6: Why obviously?
7: Well, you have been known to buy her a box of chocolates before. So why on earth should she suspect that dressing table? There's a particular conscience.
6: Box.
7: I can't say I see it at all.
6: See what?
7: What possible connection it can have with Beverly's drawers.
6: No, what?
7: Connection, the... I could do with a morphia if you're having one. Do with a drink.
6: You don't drink?
7: No, but it'll steady my nerves. I have had a shot before now.
6: Should have been shot before now. And as a matter of interest, why do your nerves need steadying? It wouldn't be because Anne's been poisoning your mind against young Beverly and you're afraid of letting the cat out of the bag.
7: Shut up, Psyche. No, it's just an expression. Anne's not in the habit of saying poisonous things about people, Tony. About dear little Beverly or anybody else.
6: You don't expect me to believe you.
7: I don't expect you to believe anything. Not a word I say. But you know, you admitted Beverly's attractive.
6: What if I did?
7: It's only natural for a wife to be a bit suspicious. Any wife. So I really don't see what the dickens you're kicking up such a fuss about.
6: Never try to vodka.
7: Who, me? Mm. No, sherry's my limit.
6: Well, be a devil and break the limit. You won't even taste it in tomato juice. I should have a bottle or two of that in, are you? I don't mind admitting, you know. I can't get used to this new you hitting back.
7: Well, I'm sorry, Tony.
6: Oh, my dear old chap, don't apologize. You're right. It's only... say when.
7: When? Yeah, and plenty of tomato juice.
6: I don't want to kill it. Now, what was I saying? Oh, yes, you're right. It's only natural for Anne to be a bit suspicious about the girl. One Bloody Mary.
7: Oh, gosh, don't tell me you've been going out with her, too.
6: That's what the drink's called. And I couldn't be more interested in the two.
7: To what?
6: You said going out with her, too. Has Anne suggested I've been going out with Miss Watson?
7: No, of course not.
6: Are you suggesting it, then?
7: Well, I don't know what I'm suggesting, Tony. I don't know what I'm saying. I don't know whether I'm coming or going. But I can guess. I'll go upstairs and pack.
6: No. Wait. Now, look, old lad, I've been under a bit of a strain lately, you know, at the office, but still, there's no excuse for blowing my top. I'm sorry, Dave.
7: No, I'm silly.
6: And here's to the new no-holds-barred you. Cheers.
7: Cheers, Tony.
6: What did you say this drink was called?
7: A Bloody Mary. Well, I'll tell you one thing.
6: What?
7: This is the last time I'll be going out with her. Hello, Gina.
8: Hello, honey. In you come. What time does the big picture start?
7: Hmm? Oh, not till 8:10.
8: Oh, good. Then you can leave for another 10 minutes or so, and Sheila's just popped into the bar.
7: Sheila? Oh, I see. You mean she's coming with us?
8: No. I mean, we're virtually alone in the flat. Overcoat off.
7: Well, I thought you wanted to go to the picture.
8: Yes, but we don't have to go straight away, do we? And in case you missed it first time round, we're not likely to be disturbed. Here, I'll help you off.
7: With what?
8: Your overcoat. Terribly vague tonight.
7: No, it's quite dry out now, actually.
8: That's not what I said, but never mind. Sit down, darling. I'm not sure we've got anything in the flat, but would you like a drink?
7: Oh, no, thanks. Don't you start. I've had enough trouble with Bloody Mary.
8: That doesn't sound like you. And who's Mary?
7: Oh, she's just a drink, I know. Oh, you see, I don't drink.
8: Oh, no, of course not. That was my fault then. Hello. Looks as if I'm losing my hold over you.
7: How do you mean?
8: I hardly expected you to sit on that small armchair.
7: Oh, well, that's okay. Don't worry. It's fine for me.
8: How about the sofa, then?
7: Yes, I know. It's a jolly nice design.
8: Come and sit on the sofa. Then I can sit beside you. Close beside you. See? Isn't that better?
7: Yes. Jolly comfortable.
8: Something on your mind?
7: No, nothing.
8: Must be me, then. I know. I'm wearing a new perfume. Now.
7: Yes, but not all that badly. Oh, your perfume.
8: Yes. Smell it. Behind my ear. Take a long, deep breath.
7: Very nice.
8: I shall take it back to the shop in the morning. The name promised far more than that. Still, if at first you don't succeed, we're sitting here together on the sofa, not likely to be disturbed because Sheila's in the bar. So what do you see as the next move?
7: She'll get out of the bath and dry herself.
8: I'm still not getting through to you.
7: Getting what through to me?
8: The idea, that's what. And for about the fifth time, too. So here goes. Got it this time?
7: Yes, it's about 7:50.
8: What's on your mind, David? And don't say nothing, because for some vague, obtuse reason, I wouldn't believe you.
7: Well, it's a bit tricky, really.
8: Something you'd rather not tell me?
7: No, can't tell you. I'm sorry, Tina, but...
8: Oh, don't be silly. I don't mind. As long as it's got nothing to do with that ex-girlfriend of yours you bumped into last week.
7: Oh, no, honestly, it's got nothing to do with Beverly. No, with Joyce.
8: Beverly?
7: Oh, you would never.
8: Tony's receptionist.
7: Well, how on earth?
8: Did he mention her when I was round there one evening? Is she pretty?
7: Oh, yes, she's pretty, all right.
8: Prettier than me?
7: Oh, good gracious, there's no comparison. I mean, it's like comparing, well, I don't know, Venus de Milo with the Albert Hall.
8: Which am I?
7: Well, you know which. Beverly may be attractive, but, well, at the risk of repeating myself...
8: Please, feel free to.
7: You're the loveliest hall I've ever seen. You're the loveliest girl. And I mean that, Albert. Really, I do. Tina, really, I do. Gosh, aren't you wearing a new perfume?
8: Yes, I forgot to mention it.
7: Oh, gosh, it's certainly potent. Darling Tina.
8: Whoa there. I don't understand. I don't want to pry. Only, oh, dear, how can I put it? I'm not saying I wouldn't mind, because I would. But if you ever wanted to go out with someone else, darling, you're free to.
7: No, you've got it all wrong. It isn't me that's interested in Beverly. It's Tony. He's twice been spotted. Trust me, I've told you after all. Well, you may as well know the rest now. Tony's twice been spotted feeding Beverly's face at the fatted calf when he was supposed to be working late.
8: Oh, lumber.
7: Anne's reaction exactly. Not mine, though. I'm sure there's a perfectly simple explanation. I made up my mind what I'm going to do about it, too. I've got it all planned.
8: Planned?
7: Tony's got a business lunch appointment tomorrow. Now, I happen to know Beverly's alone in the office between 1:30 and 2:30. I'm going down there to have a little talk with her. And I'm going
8: No, darling, you mustn't. You can't do that. It's dynamite.
7: Oh, it's dynamite now.
8: But supposing she tells Tony, he'll accuse you of spying on him.
7: Well, there's a risk of that, I admit. But that's for me to worry about. Don't you see, this could cause serious trouble between Tony and Anne.
8: That's the risk I'm worrying about. Anyway, you're far too shy a person to tackle...
7: No, it's no good, Tina. My mind's made up. Because I really do believe there's a simple explanation. And I intend to find out what it is. Now then, where were we? Oh, yes, the new perfume. Potent, all right. But wasted. After all, if I kiss you, Sheila's bound to come bounding in from the kitchen.
8: Except that she's in the bath.
7: I say, is she really? Well, you might have told me before. Darling Albert.
8: Oh, after that, I hardly have the heart to tell you.
7: Tell me what?
8: I'm not Albert. I'm expecting Mr. Fellows back at any minute, and I'll tell him you rang the moment he comes in. Goodbye. Strangers in the night.
7: Hello, Beverly.
8: Oh, hello, David. Say, Mr. Fellows is not back from lunch yet, but...
7: I didn't come to see Tony, Beverly. I came to see you.
8: Me?
7: Yes, you.
8: Do take a seat. Behind you.
7: Well, thanks. Now, listen, Beating, I'm not going to Beverly about the bush. Listen, Beverly, I'm not going to beat about the bush. I'm not the type, and anyway...
8: Like a cup of coffee? I've got some left over from my lunch.
7: No, thanks.
8: It wouldn't take any effect to eat it up.
7: You know, no coffee. As I was saying, I am not going to beat about the bush. These things are far better...
8: Oh, golly. I've just noticed, and it can't be very comfortable for
7: you. No, listen, Beverly. We're not going to get anywhere if you keep interrupting.
8: I know, but you're sitting on the waste paper basket.
7: Oh, never mind what I'm sitting on, just... Oh, so I am. I thought it was a bit on the low side. Now, as I was saying, I'm not going to beat about the bush.
8: Just as well. You'd have flattened it by now.
7: No, look, Beverly, this is no joking matter. You know, in fact, it's a very serious matter, and it's far better for it to be brought out into the open. So I'll come straight to the point. The point is, what's going on between you and... Is there anything going on between you and... Not that I think there is, for a moment, but come to the point. I mean... I think perhaps I'll change my mind after all and have that cup of morphia. Cup of coffee.
8: I think perhaps you'd better. I couldn't be more fascinated, though. What are you trying to say?
7: What's going on between you and Mr. Fellows?
8: Between me and... I'd like to know what you mean by that.
7: Now, it's no use, Beverly. I know all about it.
8: What do you know?
7: That Tony's twice been seen fattening your face in the spotted calf. Twice been seen in the fatted calf feeding your spotty face. You've been spotted together at feeding time.
8: I see what you mean now. And I'm livid, David. Not for myself, but tell me, Mr. Fellows. He couldn't have been kinder, and you have the cheek to suggest even to think...
7: Ah, then I'm right. There is a simple explanation.
8: Yes, there is.
7: I fought so all along, honestly. I suppose you couldn't tell me what...
8: Last Thursday night, I'd had a row with my fiancé, broken off my engagement.
4: Tony, Mr. Fellow, found me crying, took me across to the fatted calf and, well, just talked to me like a father.
7: And the night before last, I suppose he...
4: found me crying again.
7: Oh, gosh, I can't tell you how happy I am to hear that, Beverly. I mean, that is, I'm sorry about your fiancé, obviously. Only...
4: Oh, that's okay. We've made it up. Leaving here at the end of the month and getting married.
7: Oh, that's marvellous. Marvellous all round. And all my beating about the bush routine must have sounded completely foreign.
4: Doubled up.
7: Look, Beverly, I hate asking you this, but I'd rather...
4: Mr. Fellows didn't know you'd been here. I shouldn't wonder. Okay, then. As it's you. Better hurry up and drink your coffee, though.
7: Well, it's a bit too hot at the moment. Anyway, don't worry. I know Tony's business lunches, and they always go on till about 3.
4: It was cancelled.
7: Oh, good gracious, yes. And sometimes even later, but... cancelled? Thanks, Beverly. That's the nicest cup of scalded tongue I've ever had. Over coffee. And Beverly, thanks for, you know...
4: Tony! Oh, quickly. Out that door. Down the emergency stairs.
7: Right, goodbye.
4: Down.
9: Who's that who... Who's just went out, Beverly?
4: Oh, I don't know, sir. He got in the wrong office.
9: Why let him go out through the fire exit?
4: Gone, before I could explain.
9: I only caught a glimpse of him, but from the back...
4: Oh, it wasn't anybody you know, Mr. Fellows. He found us foreign.
9: Foreign?
4: Dutch, I think. But why, David? Why?
7: Well, I felt somebody had to find out the truth about Beverly. There was obviously a danger of it affecting your marriage, and there was just no telling where it might end.
10: Here and tonight, by the sound of it. What did Beverly say when she ran up this afternoon?
7: That she was pretty sure Tony suspected it was me who ran out through the emergency exit.
10: Oh, my sainted aunt. Don't you see what he's going to think that I put you up to spying on him?
7: I'm sorry, Anne. I meant well.
10: That should be your epitaph, and soon. Now, forget I said that. It was horrid. We'll have to deny you were there, that's all. Deny it through thick and thin, and you'll have to have an alibi.
7: Oh, I know. I thought of that. I can say I had lunch with Tina.
10: Yes, all right. But you'll have to stick to your story, whatever he says. Do you understand? So let's get down to details. Now, where can you say you had lunch with Tina?
7: At the Fatty Calf.
10: Nincompoop.
7: Nincompoop's right. That's the last place. I know. At Il Matali. That's a little Italian restaurant near Tina's office. And I have had lunch with her there once.
10: Time you met, and how long you spent over your meal.
7: Oh, good gracious, it's so long ago now, I haven't the foggiest idea exactly what this... Oh, today, you mean? Nincompoop again. Let's see now. Picked her up at her office at 1 o'clock, walked along to Il Matali, sat at a corner table, had the luck to be served by a jovial, paunchy little waiter called Gino, both had risotto alla Milanese, left about 2:15, and I walked her back to her office. Convincing enough?
10: Impressive.
7: Oh, jolly good. Especially as I made up paunchy little Gino. Nice touch, don't I say? Well, that reminds me. I've started to tackle the problem of getting Tina to back me up. Left a message for her to contact me urgently. So there you are. We might just get
10: for a million.
7: Home early, and I don't need 3 guesses to realise why. Now, don't forget what you said, that you're going to stay at my side all evening.
11: Hello there.
4: Hello, darling. What? You're home early.
11: Yes, but I brought some work back with me.
7: Well, how went your day, apart from the office, Tony?
11: I mean, did I manage to get out at all? No. Apart from having a quick jar and a sandwich at the pub around the corner. And how about you, David?
7: I had lunch with a little Italian. with Paunchy Tina. With Tina.
11: Good restaurant, eh?
7: Yes, near Tina's office. First rate, actually.
11: What's it called?
7: Il Nincompoop.
11: And where did the nincompoop come in, present company accepted?
4: Well, I just called him back because he forgot to bring me something back from the shop.
11: What time did you meet her?
7: Picked her up at the office about 1 o'clock, walked along to Il Matali, sat at a corner table, and were both made up by a jovial little waiter called Gina.
11: I'm sure you both look very pretty.
7: Pretty?
11: You said made up.
7: No, I think you must have misheard me, Tony. I mean, why on earth should I say that when we hadn't even quarreled?
11: You said you were made up by a waiter called Gino. And I can't say I'm surprised. Because, David, I've got a pretty shrewd idea that you didn't have lunch with Tina today, that you weren't at an Italian restaurant, and that the whole story's a pack of lies.
4: Oh, no. Tony, darling, you really have got a suspicious mind.
7: Yes, and you're certainly wrong this time. I haven't been within miles of your office.
11: Did I say you had?
7: No, but you made it pretty clear you didn't believe I was where I was. So when it stands to reason, you must think you saw me somewhere else.
4: And as you never went further than the pub round the corner, darling, it follows it must have been somewhere near your office.
11: Somebody at the front door, Anne.
7: No, we'll answer it together. I mean, I'll answer it and leave you two together. I'm sure you've got lots to row about. Talk about.
4: Hello,
12: Hello, darling.
13: Tina, I say, come along in.
12: Got your urgent message, so I thought
13: look,
12: I'd...
13: You couldn't have turned up at a better moment. Look, I haven't got time to explain, but we had lunch together at Il Natale. 1:30, corner table. Okay?
12: Okay.
13: Then, here we go. In you go, darling. It's Tina.
12: Hello.
14: Hello, Tina.
13: As a matter of fact, we were just talking about you, darling.
12: Oh, really?
13: Yes. I was just telling Tony what a delicious alibi we had together today. Delicious lunch.
14: Yes, well, why not take Tina into the other room, Poppet? The fire is on.
13: Yes, right-o.
12: See you both before I go.
15: So it was David snooping around the office at lunchtime.
14: Yes.
15: And it goes without saying that you put him up to it.
14: No, but I might be forgiven if I had. You've been seen having dinner with Beverly Watson on 2 separate occasions, Tony.
6: So what if I have? The poor kid was upset about the...
14: She quarreled with her fiancé, I know, but why pretend you were working late?
15: Oh, for heaven's sake, I should have thought that was obvious enough. Would you believe me if I told you the truth?
14: I've tried to, Tony. Really, I would, and I think you might have tried telling me.
15: Yes, I suppose I should. Sorry, Anne.
14: Oh, that's all right, I understand, only... Well, are you sure that's all there was to it?
15: Oh,
14: No. Don't get cross again, because I've just got to ask you. Are you sure you weren't attracted to Beverly, and that if the situation had been different, it might just conceivably have gone further?
15: I don't know. I honestly don't know.
14: Oh, darling, I'm so glad you said that. I'm so very glad, because after all, you are only human. And yet saying that somehow makes you very special.
15: I've got a very special wife, my darling.
14: Hmm. Tony, I must go and tell David that everything's all right. Be back in a second. Oh, and darling, whatever you do, hold on to that moon. David!
13: Darling! Is that?
14: Happy ending, Poppet. Tony and I've never been closer. And guess what? We're going to arrange a lovely, friendly divorce. Go on. Back you go. Back to Tina.
13: Yes, I know. And I couldn't be happier for you, Anne, honestly. Yeah. Tina, guess what? A happy ending. Tony and Anne have never been closer.
12: Oh, that's great, honey. For me, too. But now you can concentrate on us.
13: Oh, yes, I can do that, all right. Darling, Tina.
12: Darling.
13: Oh, good heavens! I just realized what Anne said.
12: Oh, never mind about that. Did you realize you kissed me?
13: Hmm? Yes, of course I did. And shall I tell you something?
12: What?
13: It's made me feel sick to the pit of my stomach.
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4: on the road.

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2: Starring Robertson Hare, William Mervyn, John Barron and Jonathan Cecil, with this week's special guest, Joan Sanderson, as Mrs. Hugh Finchley.

0: It is high summer at St. Ogg's, and while the dean erects a banner reading Good Neighbor Week in his front garden, his wife gets on with matters of real importance.
1: Oh, Lionel, I fed the roses and pricked out the wallflowers.
2: Well done, my love.
1: Oh, I can't do any more now. I promised to go and read to the precentor's mother as my Good Neighbor Week deed.
2: Oh, splendid, splendid. Is there anything I can do?
1: Well, you could ask the bishop to do something about his Virginia creeper. Mm. It's going all the way to our side of the wall again.
2: Yes, well, you know how unhelpful he is about that creeper.
1: Well, surely he can hardly refuse in Good Neighbor Week.
2: Ah, yes, of course. Now, you leave it to me, my love.
3: Really well comes in.
2: I'll go and see him as soon as I put the sprinkler on my lawn.
3: Now, then.
1: Stop!
2: Oh, but I must, my love. The grass is so dry.
1: No, no, no.
3: You did yesterday.
1: Did you hear?
3: White swan and Tori.
1: What?
3: Careful.
1: What a what? Someone is playing a wireless out of doors.
3: It's worth making
2: but who would do such a thing? And in Good Neighbor Week, too.
4: Hurry up and finish those letters. I want to
5: get
4: out into the garden and listen to the test
5: match with
4: the
5: archbishop. This is the last, my lord. It's to the Commission of Evangelism of the World Council of Churches.
4: The CEWCC.
5: Yes. Shall I read it?
4: Yes, yes. Get on with it, man.
5: Right. To the Commission of Evangelism of the World Council of Churches. Here, sirs, the bishop thanks the Commission of Evangelism of the World Council of Churches for the invitation to preach at the Commission of Evangelism of the World Council of Churches annual service and hopes that the Commission of Evangelism of the World Council of Churches...
2: Dude, what is all that about?
5: The Commission of Evangelism of the World Council of Churches.
4: Oh, well, for goodness sake, abbreviated man. Use initials.
5: Initials? Oh, I always think they're so confusing.
4: Well, they're not nearly as confusing as that rigmarole. You'd better try to begin.
5: Oh, but I was just going off mute.
4: Well, I can't help that, Luke. And in future, please cultivate the habit of using initials on all occasions.
5: Very well, my lord, if you say so.
4: Good. Well, I'm going off into the garden to join the arch.
3: India, then, following on 386
4: guns.
3: You know where...
4: Henry! Henry,
6: what's the score? Well, Lucy's
4: wicket.
6: Bishop? Listen, listen. Score at 167 for Rook Engineer 80 not out. We leave our commentary for Lords and go to Edward's Cathedral for choral evensong.
4: Oh, blast! Steady, Bishop. That was my one chance, Henry, to listen to the test.
7: What about tomorrow, Bishop?
4: It's the last day. I know, Henry, but I've got to go to the Musgrave Charity Corporation's annual lecture in the crypt of St. Paul's.
7: Oh. Oh, can't you give it a miss? It promises to be a very exciting game.
4: Well, unfortunately, someone has to represent St. Ogg's. Would you like to go, Henry?
7: Well, who's giving the lecture?
4: Professor Horncastle, a fresh light on the Pentateuch.
7: Sorry, Bishop. No, no, no. I'm particularly busy tomorrow.
4: Yes, it seems everybody else is busy, too. It looks as though I shall have to go myself. Oh. Oh, my word. You know, Henry, it's pleasant out here, isn't it? The garden really is looking a picture.
7: Oh, that Virginia creeper could do with a trim, Bishop. It's covered that wall completely.
4: That is intentional, Henry. There is a door behind it.
7: A door?
4: Yes, into the dean's garden. And when I first came here, he actually suggested that we open it so we could see more of each other.
7: Oh. So you encouraged the creeper, Bishop?
4: No, encouraged it, Henry. I planted it. Could you believe? It's raining.
7: Raining? No, it isn't.
4: Well, I'm getting wet. Aren't you?
7: No, Bishop.
4: How extraordinary. You're right. It's not raining where you're sitting. Look, you can see where it stops.
7: I expect there'll be a rainbow in a minute.
4: You could be right. But Henry, how can there be rain when there are no clouds?
7: We must write to the Times, Bishop.
4: That we will. We will, Henry, though I fear we may not be believed. We need a witness. Newt!
8: Yes, my lord?
4: Come along quickly, come along.
8: What, my lord?
4: Now, Newt. You see the sky?
8: Yes, my lord.
4: There are no clouds?
8: No, my lord.
4: And you see where I am standing?
8: Yes, my lord.
4: It's absolutely dry, isn't it?
8: Yes, my lord.
4: And yet, notice carefully, Newt, over there it is wet. You see?
8: Yes, my lord.
4: Well, Newt, can you account for that?
8: Yes, my lord, I think so. The dean's got his sprinkler on.
4: Oh.
8: It's coming right over the wall.
4: Oh, really, how very inconsiderate of him. I shall go round and complain.
8: Oh, but you can't, my lord. It's Good Neighbor Week.
4: Good Neighbor Week? Who says so?
8: The dean, my lord. We've all got to do a good deed for a neighbor. He announced it officially at Matins this morning.
4: Oh, did he? Well, he might be a bit more careful with his sprinkler.
8: Actually, my lord, I was going to ask what you intend to do for him.
4: For who?
8: The dean, my lord.
4: Why should I do anything for the dean?
8: Well, he is your neighbor.
4: My dear Newt, everyone is my neighbor.
8: Yes, but he's your nearest neighbor.
4: Newt, do you imagine that the dean intends to do anything for me?
8: Oh, I'm sure he does.
4: Well, I don't want to disillusion you, but I think you can take it that whoever the dean does do a good deed for, it certainly won't be for me. Now, have you finished that letter?
8: The one to the Commission of Evangelism of the World Council of Churches.
4: No.
8: What? Oh, sorry, my lord, yes. The CEWCC. Almost, yes.
4: Well, hurry up or you'll miss the post.
8: Don't worry, my lord. I'll go to the SOGPO.
4: The what?
8: The St. Ogg's General Post Office.
4: Oh. Well, go and answer that phone first.
8: Yes, my lord.
4: Well, Henry, 160 for 70. Now, that means the MCC have got to get 280 by tomorrow. Oh, it's going to be close, Henry. It's going to be very close.
7: It certainly is, Bishop.
4: Have you ever been to Lord's?
7: Yes, Bishop. On my 14th birthday.
4: My word. That was a few years ago, Henry.
7: I remember I went with Grace.
4: Grace? Not the great W.G. Grace.
7: No, no, no. No, Bishop. Grace Pepper. She lived next door.
4: Oh. Tell me, what happened? Did anything memorable occur?
7: No, Bishop. Her mother was with us.
4: Oh, Henry.
8: My lord.
4: What is it, Luke?
8: The MCC on the line, my lord.
4: The MCC?
8: Yes. They want to know if you intend to use the tickets they sent you for tomorrow.
4: But I haven't had any tickets from the MCC.
8: Oh, yes, my lord. They arrived last week.
4: Today? How many?
8: Two, my lord. They say they want to know if you intend to use them if they don't want any empty seats.
4: Well, of course, Luke, of course. Tell them I am most grateful and they can depend upon me. I shall be there.
8: Right, my lord.
4: Now, what do you think of that, Henry?
7: I didn't know you were a member of the MCC, Bishop.
4: Well, I'm not. Somebody must have sent them. Do we know anyone who was a member?
7: Well, there's old Harris.
4: The precentor. Oh, of course, Henry, I remember. I took his mother some grapes when she had the flu, and he said something about being able to get tickets to the test. He must have sent them round last week, and Newt forgot to mention it. Typical of someone not interested in cricket.
7: Who will you take with you, Bishop?
4: Ah, yes. Of course. Henry, you did say you were particularly busy tomorrow, didn't you?
7: Well, I've been thinking. I might be able to arrange something.
4: Yes, somehow I thought you might. Now, I tell you what. We could make a day of it, Henry, and see a show in the evening. How do you feel about that?
7: Oh, very nice, Bishop. But what about the lecture?
4: Lecture? What lecture?
7: Oh, you know, in the crypt of St. Paul's.
4: Oh, Lord, it's of course I'd forgotten that. Sent to find somebody to go in my place. I can't miss a day at Lord's. Now, Henry, can you think of anyone?
8: The dean, my lord.
4: Good idea, Luke. Telephone and ask.
2: Ask me what, my lord.
4: What? Nothing, Dean. Have you been listening to the test match?
2: Unfortunately not, my lord.
7: I have been.
2: So I heard, Archdeacon. And frankly, I'm surprised you should be so inconsiderate as to play a wireless out of doors.
4: My dear Dean, surely there can be no objection to someone listening to a test match in his own garden.
2: Intrusive sounds can be very disturbing, my lord.
4: But not as disturbing as intrusive water, Dean. Water? Yes. Look at that water.
2: Ah, my sprinkler.
4: Yes. Now, what have you got to say about that?
2: I had no idea it was so effective.
4: It's so effective, I'm soaked to the skin, and I'd be very obliged if you'd turn it down.
2: Of course, my lord. I will do so immediately.
7: Well, goodbye, Dean.
2: What makes you suppose that I am going, Archdeacon?
7: Oh, just wishful thinking.
2: There is a matter I wish to discuss with you, my lord.
4: What is that, Dean?
2: Your creeper.
9: I regret to say it is again encroaching on the deanery gardens.
10: Really?
9: Mm. Oh, well, I'm afraid I'm too busy to attend to that at present, Dean.
10: I feared that was the case, my lord.
9: Yes, I'm absolutely up to my eyes in work, Dean. Rushing from appointment to appointment. This is the first time that I have sat down today.
10: Really?
9: You know, of course, that it is Good Neighbor Week.
10: Yes, so Luke tells me.
9: Everyone is supposed to do a good deed for his neighbor.
10: A happy notion, don't you think, my lord?
9: Very happy, Dean,
10: for those who have the time.
9: I hope you will allow me to render you some small service, my lord.
10: What did I say, my lord?
9: My dear Dean, if you will be good enough to turn down your sprinkler, I shall be amply satisfied.
10: I meant something more substantial, my lord.
9: Yes, but what have you in mind?
10: That creeper, my lord. As you are so busy, I thought I would trim it for you.
9: Oh, what a kind soul. No, Eugene, I couldn't let you do that.
10: No, it's too much. Much too much.
9: On the contrary, it will be a pleasure. My wife and I plan to spend all tomorrow gardening.
10: But what about your cathedral duty?
9: I have rearranged my timetable.
10: What? You're free all tomorrow?
9: Totally, my lord.
10: Then, Dean, allow me to render you a small service tomorrow.
9: But I thought you were busy, my lord.
10: Oh, I am, Dean. I am so busy. I have two seats I'm unable to use for an entertainment in London. And I should be delighted if you and dear Mrs. Pukishly would accept.
9: What is this entertainment, my lord?
10: Oh, something I know you will enjoy, Dean. Now, my chaplain will explain the details on the way out, won't you, Luke?
8: With pleasure, my lord. This way, Dean.
9: Yeah, but, my lord...
10: No, I won't hear another word, Dean. You go and enjoy yourself.
9: But are you sure you don't want these seats?
10: My dear Dean, what I want doesn't come into it. Remember, this is Good Neighbor Week.
8: Oh, certainly is. Come on, Dean. Yeah.
9: What about that, Henry?
8: Very neat, Bishop.
9: Yeah. Fancy trying to use Good Neighbor Week as an excuse to hack my creeper about. Still, never mind the Dean. Let's turn on the radio and see if they've gone back to more.
10: Sometimes, Henry, you know, I wonder if they don't devote too much time to religious broadcasting.
9: And never mind, Bishop.
10: We'll be at Lord's tomorrow.
9: So we will. What do you say to a glass of sherry?
10: Yes, please, Bishop.
9: Come on, then, come on. Let's go into the study and drink a toast to tomorrow. There you are, Duke. Still working?
8: Yes, my lord.
10: Did you give the Dean those seats?
8: Yes, my lord. He was delighted with them.
10: Delighted?
8: Yes, and I must say, I think it was very generous of you to give away something you really wanted yourself.
10: Oh, but I didn't want them, Luke.
8: Oh, you said you did when they rang up to ask if you were going to use them.
10: Who rang up?
8: The MCC.
10: The MCC? Luke, you haven't given the Dean my MCC ticket.
8: Yes, my lord. I thought you wanted me to.
10: Of course I didn't.
8: But you said seats for an entertainment in London.
10: Oh, Luke, of all the stupid, senseless e-network.
8: Oh, excuse me, my lord. I must go and answer the door.
10: Oh, Henry, what can we do? We can't let the Dean have our tickets for Lord.
9: Well, ask for them back, Bishop.
10: You think I could?
9: Oh, I don't see why not. Say, there's been a mistake.
10: Of course, Henry, of course. Come on, let's go back into the garden. I'll speak to him over the wall. Here, I tell you what. I'll stand up on this old seat. Give me a hand. Dean!
9: Is he there, Bishop?
10: Yes, I can see him standing by the greenhouse. Dean, can you hear me?
9: Of course I can, my lord. I'm standing right behind you.
10: Oh. What are you doing here?
9: Newt has just let me in.
10: But you're in your garden. I've just seen you.
9: You have just seen my coat, my lord.
10: Oh.
9: I took it off and hung it on the greenhouse door whilst I cut these roses for you.
10: For me?
9: A token of my appreciation of your generosity over those tickets.
10: Ah, the tickets. Yes. Where are they?
9: In my coat pocket, my lord.
10: Are they? Well, I want to talk to you about them.
9: Oh, I beg you not to, my lord.
10: Why not?
9: I find the subject embarrassing. You see, when you first mentioned them, I formed the impression they were for something you did not wish to attend.
10: My dear Dean, what could have put such an idea into your head?
11: When I saw what they were for, I realized how unjust I had been, naturally.
7: Naturally.
9: Well, let's see no more of that.
11: On the contrary, my lord, I'm just going to write my sermon for the Good Neighbor Week service. And I can assure you, your generous action has provided me with just the inspiration I needed.
9: But you're not going to mention it in your sermon, Dean.
11: Mention it, my lord. I shall not merely mention it. It will provide my principal theme. Good evening, gentlemen.
4: Oh. Oh, dear me, Henry. I don't think we can ask for the tickets back now, can we?
9: Hardly, Bishop.
4: Oh, Henry, it's so tantalizing to think that they're in his coat just over the wall.
7: And he's in his study.
4: Yes, and likely to be there for a long time, wouldn't you say?
7: Oh, a very long time, judging by the length of his sermon.
4: Henry, you don't think we could go into his garden and get them back, do you?
7: No, Bishop.
4: Oh, don't you?
7: No. He'd see us go through the front gate.
4: Oh, yes, of course he would, from his study window. But he wouldn't if he went through that door in the wall, would he?
7: No, Bishop. But we can't do a thing like that. Can we?
4: I wasn't suggesting that we should, Henry. Loot. Loot.
8: You want me, my lord?
4: Yes, Luke, I do. I was wondering if you would like to do something for me for Good Neighbor Week.
8: Me, my lord? But of course I should be only too pleased.
4: Oh, thank you, Luke.

0: The boat's so rusty, my lord, it won't budge.
1: Oh, Johnson's man, one more pull will do it. Now, go on.
0: Very well.
1: There you are, what did I say? Now, come on.

0: out. Just nip into the Dean's garden and get that envelope from his coat.
1: But you gave the Dean these tickets, sir, for your Good Neighbor Week deed, my lord.
0: Yes, Newton. And you are going to get them back for yours.
1: What do you think when he finds them missing?
0: Well, he'll think he's lost them. Now, don't waste time. Go on, get
1: them. Very well, my lord. But I don't think it's at all a good idea.
0: You're not paid to think, Newt. Now, get on with it. Go on.
1: I'm going, my lord, and there's no need to push.
0: Well, hurry up, hurry up.
1: My lord.
0: Yes, what's
1: my lord? Look, don't close the door after me. Please don't close the door.
0: Why ever not?
1: Well, it might stick.
0: Well, of course it won't stick.
1: Oh, please, my lord.
0: Oh, all right. We'll keep it open for you. But now get on with it.
1: I've never done anything like this before.
0: Well, it's got to be a first time for everything. Now go on. Oh, Henry, it looks as though we should be able to get to Lord's tomorrow after all. Who's to stop us, Bishop? My lord! My lord! Quick, it's the Dean. Oh. He's in my study. He mustn't see this door open. We must shut it, Henry, and bolt it.
2: My lord! What about Newt?
0: Oh, Henry, I can't concern myself with other people's problems at this
3: point. There you are, my lord. Still in the garden. I hope you don't mind my letting myself in like this. The front door was open.
2: Oh, of course not, Dean. No, sir. Have you finished writing your sermon?
3: Gracious, no. I've only written the first 15 minutes. However, this contains my tribute to your generosity, and I thought you would wish to hear it.
0: Oh, yes, I do. I do, Dean. On Sunday, I shall look forward to it keenly.
3: Yeah, there's no need to wait till Sunday, my lord. I will read it to you now.
0: Oh, no, Dean. We don't mind waiting, do we, Henry?
2: Oh, not in the least. I mean, we don't want to give you any trouble, you see.
3: No, it'll be no trouble, my lord. Now, I take for my text Isaiah, chapter 41, verse 6. And they helped everyone his neighbor. I illustrate this by examining all references to the word neighbor made in the scripture. What is that knocking?
0: Knocking? Oh,
3: that's nothing, Dean.
0: Woodpecker. Yes, a woodpecker, Dean.
3: Really? Where? May I see?
0: Oh, it's behind that door. No. I mean, it's over the wall in your garden.
3: Really? I wonder which breed it is. Did you notice whether it was the British Great Spotted or Picus Viridis Pruvius?
0: The Picus? What's it?
3: Picus Viridis Pruvius, my lord. Is it green?
0: Yes, it is. That is proper.
3: Very green. Really? I should like to see it. Perhaps if I stand on that...
0: No, don't do that.
3: Oh, why not?
0: Well, because
2: it's thrown away.
0: Ah. Yes, you missed it, Dean.
3: Oh, how very disappointing. Isn't that your chaplain calling?
0: Newt.
3: He's not here, Dean.
2: My lord, stop. Don't stop. I said it would stop and it stopped.
3: Surely, my lord, that is his voice I hear.
0: No, impossible, Dean. Newt has gone out. Hasn't he, Henry?
2: Yes, Dean. He's visiting a neighbor.
3: Same. I was sure that I heard him. My lord.
0: What, Dean?
3: You shouldn't have done it.
0: Done what?
3: I've just seen your creeper.
0: But you can't have done it. He's behind the door.
3: No.
0: Oh, I see. Down, you see, for good neighbor work.
3: But you're only supposed to do one good deed, my lord.
0: Well, I've done two.
3: No, this is most embarrassing. It puts one at a disadvantage.
0: Well, never mind, Dean. You can do another one for me some other time.
3: Yes, but what? Well, at least let me continue reading you my sermon.
0: Oh, no, Dean, not that.
2: Anything but that.
3: Why? Don't you want to hear it?
0: Oh, yes, of course. Yes, we want to hear it. But not like this, see, in the open air. It'll lose so much effect.
3: Well, very well, my lord. I will go and continue writing.
0: Where are you going?
3: Well, I thought I would use this door in the wall, my lord, now that you've been so kind as to uncover it. After all, it is a shortcut.
0: No, Dean, you mustn't. I mean, you can't, Dean, because it won't open.
3: Oh, dear me, most unfortunate. I've often thought how useful this door would be if it were open.
0: Oh, have you?
3: Yes. I mean, to be able to make informal visits on each other when we choose. As my wife would say, just to pop in. How pleasant it would be.
0: Oh, yes, very, very pleasant, of course, yes. However...

0: You can take it from me, it is quite out of the question. That door will never open again. Now, let me show you out through the front door.
1: Well, there is no need, my lord. You've been too kind already. Good evening, gentlemen.
0: Oh, bless. Just pop in. Can you imagine what it'd be like if that door was open? Those two would never be out of the place. Has he gone?
1: Yes, Bishop. All clear.
0: Right, right. All right. Luke, come on.
2: Ah. Oh, that was awful. It was really quite awful.
0: Oh, well, never mind about all that. You got the ticket?
2: Yes, my lord. Here's the envelope.
0: Oh, good at last, Henry. Look at these two lovely pieces of paper. Admit one to the crypts of St. Paul's. What on earth?
1: We shan't see much of cricket from there, Bishop.
2: Therefore, Professor Horncastle's lecture, Archdeacon, a fresh light on the Pentateuch.
0: But you said you'd given the Dean the MCC tickets, Newt.
2: Yes, my lord, I did.
0: But these aren't MCC tickets.
2: Yes, they are. Musgrave Charity Corporation.
0: Oh! You idiot! I thought you meant the tickets for Lords, the Marylebone Cricket Club.
2: I told you initials are confusing, my lord.
0: Oh, never mind about that. Now, what are we going to do? Someone has got to go to this lecture.
1: Better put them back, Bishop.
0: Of course. Of course, Henry, then no harm will be done. Quick, Newt, back you go.
2: No, I'm not going through that again. No. The Dean might come back.
0: Nonsense, Newt, that was just bad luck. I can assure you that we shan't see any more of the Dean today.
3: Oh, my lord.
0: Oh, God.
3: Dean. Success, my lord.
0: What?
3: I see you've managed to open this door. I congratulate you, my lord.
0: But what are you doing here, Dean? You said you were going to write your sermon.
3: Yes, so I am, my lord. But I felt chilly and I came out to put on my coat.
0: Oh, yes, of course. Yes. I see you have it on. And you're going back to your study now, aren't you?
3: Yes, to work.
0: His coat? Coat?
3: Put the dickens back in his coat.
0: Oh, of course, Henry. Dean! Dean!
3: What, my lord?
0: Don't go yet, Dean.
3: But I have to finish my sermon.
0: Yes, but do stay and read us some of it first.
3: But you said the effect would be lost.
0: Did I? Mm. Oh, well, I was quite wrong. Quite wrong. Now, we're all longing to hear it, so please come and sit down.
3: Ah, very well, my lord. Perhaps you're right. No, you were right, my lord. It would be a mistake to read it here. I will go and finish it, and you shall hear it on Sunday in its entirety.
0: Oh, no, don't go, Dean, don't go. You mustn't go yet.
3: Why not, my lord?
0: Well, tell me why the Dean mustn't go, someone.
2: No. You haven't got your tickets, Dean. Here they are.
3: My tickets. Now, how have you got them, Newt?
2: Well, as a matter of fact...
0: He found them, Dean.
3: Found them? Where?
0: On the ground.
3: But, yes, Dean, you dropped them. Did I? Well. Thank you, Newt.
0: Thank you, Henry. It wouldn't do to lose those, Dean.
3: No, indeed not, my lord. I'm looking forward to this lecture keenly. Professor Horncastle is my wife's second cousin, you know.
0: Really? Then it'll be quite a family occasion. How charming. Goodbye, Dean.
3: Goodbye, my lord, and thank you. Thank you again.
0: Mind your head, Dean. Too late, Henry, too late. Now, Luke, before anything worse happens, where are the tickets for Lord?
2: What tickets?
0: Well, the MCC tickets that you said arrived last week.
2: But you've just given them to the Dean, my lord.
0: Oh. No, those were the lecture tickets.
2: But there aren't any others, my lord.
0: There aren't any tickets for Lord's tomorrow.
2: No, not that I know of.
0: You mean we've done all this? Cut down my creeper, open that door in order to be able to go to the last day of the test, and all the time there's never actually been any tickets?
2: Yes, my lord.
0: Then why didn't you say so before?
2: You didn't ask me.
0: Oh.
1: Never mind, Bishop. We can hear it on the wireless.
0: Yes, Henry, I suppose we can. Of course we can. I'd forgotten that. The Dean's going to the lecture. You know, I'm beginning to think this good neighbor scheme has got something to recommend it after all.
4: Hello!
5: Cooey!
0: Oh. Oh, Dean! Mrs. Pugh Critchley, what is it now?
3: I regret I cannot accept these tickets.
0: Why? Why ever not?
3: I have just shown them to my wife, and she has just returned from reading to the precentor's mother her good neighbor deed, you know.
0: Oh, yes, of course. Dear lady. But why can't you go to the lecture, Dean?
5: Because I've already accepted another invitation, Bishop.
0: What?
4: Who from?
6: The preceptor. He's given me 2 tickets for the last day of the test match at Lord's tomorrow. Needless to say, we should prefer to hear dear Herbert Horncastle. Oh. I'm afraid I accepted these tickets before Marvel accepted yours.
0: Oh, really? This is too much.
3: You seem disappointed, my lord.
0: Frankly, Dean, I am. I thought I'd got rid of... what I thought of... that I'd given you something you'd enjoy for good neighbor week, and now to have the tickets flung back in my...
3: There, Grace, what did I say? I feared you might be hurt, my lord.
0: I am afraid I am, Dean, extremely hurt.
3: Then permit me to do my good neighbor week deed. Let me give you something that I know you want.
0: Oh, not the tickets for Lord.
3: No, a reading of my sermon.
0: Oh, no, there's no need for that.
7: In that episode of All Gas and Gators, the parts were played as follows. The Archdeacon, Robertson Hare, the Bishop, William Mervyn, the Dean, John Barron, the Chaplain, Jonathan Cecil, and Mrs. Hugh Critchley, Joan Sanderson. The Bishop Loves His Neighbour was written for television and adapted to radio by Pauline Devaney and Edwin Ast. The programme was produced by John Dyer.
8: Duel for floors. Duel cleans and polishes in one go because it's a floor cleaner and a polish all in one. Duel 2 and 6.
9: If you're paying this kind of money for a car, you'd want it to have a touch of style, legroom, four doors, and all that. And if this is what you had in mind, you don't even have to pay that kind of money for the new Skoda Super Estel. Skoda's new Super Estel puts the man in the street
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0: I sitting here on the sofa quietly doing the crossword together? Fancy you finishing your copy of the crossword already, and I've hardly started. You are clever, aren't you, Ron?
1: Yes, Eth.
0: I must just check if I've got some of my answers right. Ron, what have you put down for eight across, beloved?
1: Eight across, flobbergob.
0: Flobbergob? I've never heard of that word, Ron.
1: Neither have I, Eth.
0: Oh, Ron, the idea is you put down real words. You mustn't just put down anything.
1: Oh, can I have a borrow of your rubber, then?
0: You are. You see, Ron, it's no good making up words. They've got to mean real things.
1: I see. Is there such a thing as a zosh?
0: No, Ron.
1: An akbok?
0: No, Ron.
1: A yif?
0: No, dearest.
1: Oh, you'd better leave the rubber my side, beloved.
0: Ron, and I thought you'd finished. Flobbergob. The clue was forsaken, eight letters, and the answer's derelict, Ron.
1: Derelict.
0: Well, it wouldn't be so bad if you'd got abandoned.
2: Oh, right, oh, yes. Yes.
0: Ron, now I didn't mean that.
2: Well, just a kiss.
0: Oh, Ron, you're getting your biro sticking in my ear.
3: Oh. Hello, hello, hello. What's this, Ron converting a try? Here, quick, Ron. Out the way of the sideboard. I want to get me spare pair of braces and a walnut.
0: What for, Mr. Glum?
3: That blasted tabby cat's in among my cabbages again. I'll have to... Here, what's this you two are busy on? A crossword puzzle? Oh, I love crosswords. How are you getting on?
1: Not very well, Dad. Eth says my flobbergob is derelict.
3: Wow, we're none of us getting any younger.
0: No, Mr. Glamron just hasn't got the hang of it at all. He puts down words that don't even exist.
3: Well, let's see if I can help then. What's this here? Seven across, opposite of first. Well, that's simple enough. Hunger.
0: Hunger? But there's only room for four letters.
3: Well, write small then. Squeeze them up a bit. Let's see what else you got here. What's this here? Eth, you ought to find one to talk about using words that don't exist. Look at this one you put down here. Yak.
0: Oh, that's a word, Mr. Glum.
3: Yak. Don't talk wet. Yak isn't a word. It's just a noise you make when you're trotting something.
0: Yak! Well, it is a word, Mr. Glum. Look, the clue is primitive beast of burden, three letters.
3: Primitive beast of burden, three letters.
0: Yes.
3: What do you make the answer, Ron?
1: I put down mum.
3: That makes sense anyway, Eth, you and your yak.
0: But Mr. Glum, there is such a word. I know I'm right. It all fits. A primitive animal, three letters, one must be a K.
3: Well, I got your answer then. Ox. O-K-S. It's a good job I come in, isn't it?
0: I still think I'm right. I've heard the word.
3: Not in this house, you haven't, Eth. Now, I can settle this little matter once and for all, if you'll hang on a moment. I'll ask Mrs. Glum. She's a great one for reading. She knows most of the sauce bottle labels by heart. I'm afraid I'll have to raise my voice because she's up in the bath. Mama! She heard me. If your big toe is deplugged, might I ask you whether you have ever, in the course of your browsing through books and literature, come across a soppy word called yak? I'm afraid she's in no position to answer it.
0: Why not, Mr. Glum?
3: She slipped on the soap and fell flat on her flobbergob.
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5: 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Episode 5, Cousin Wacko.
6: saw. Lads, are you both coming? I'll need your deposits if you are. Narinder?
7: Count me in, Jim. I'll be there with the cherry on the top.
8: Right, Ramesh. A local need to go down to cash and carry. We're down to our last sieve.
9: Oh, no. A local's gone to fetch his cousin Vacco from the airport.
8: Vacco?
9: Yes, my nephew. He's from my village, Firozpur, in India. In the old days, he used to revere Michael Jackson and dress accordingly. He's 25 now, but we still call him Wacko. It is the humour. You know Jim and Narinder?
8: Oh, of course. Jim from Reeds and Weeds and Narinder from Narinder's Fancy Goods. Hello.
10: Hello there, Dad.
6: Oh, how is it hanging, Div?
8: Fine, fine. That's a lovely surprise. Three confectionals in the one shop. To what do we owe this guilty pleasure? What's going on?
6: Something that's been overdue for many a long year, Dad.
8: Oh, good, good. Finally getting your teeth done, Jim.
6: No. I was talking about the newsagent's works, though.
8: Works do?
9: Yes, Dave. Works do.
8: I didn't know independent retailers got a works do.
9: Well, we don't, do we? We don't get a works do. We don't get any of the office politics doodah. No leaving dues, no secret this thing Santa, no hurriedly purchased birthday muffin with a candle all poked into it.
6: What's wrong with my teeth?
8: Nothing. Be fair, Ramesh, I hurriedly purchased thee a birthday muffin last year.
9: Yeah, but where was the big card, Dave, huh? Where was the big card?
8: I got you a card. Purple Ronnie. I seem to remember you laughing at his hilarious observation about bad hair or toenails or whatever it was.
6: What's wrong with my teeth?
9: Nothing. It's just that it's a lonely business being a newsagent store confectioner. I mean, you know I love you, Dave, and I tolerate my sons, but we don't have the numbers to form a do. We don't even have enough for a five-a-side team or something of that nature.
8: Ah, be fair. Father Henderson's offered to go in goals.
9: Dave, he's rubbish in goals. You don't join the clergy because you're good at sport.
7: This is true. You joined Tottenham Hotspur.
6: What's wrong with my teeth?
7: Nothing.
9: Well, I think the notion of a small local retailer's works do is both amazing and great. I don't mean the works do is small. I mean the nature of the retailing is small. So, what will the do entail?
6: Well, we all go to a country house. Potentially about 25 of us in a bus. Aircon, of course.
7: Smashing time.
6: Then we get our dinner. Three course. Carvery.
8: Oh, like a carvery. Oh, like a guy.
6: You get your starter, main, choice of pud, right, and then the clincher. One of us gets killed.
9: I think you're going to have to repeat that.
7: We got you. It's a murder mystery.
9: Oh.
7: The murder is fictional. It is the lad piping et al.
9: Yeah, you got me.
7: We got him, Jim. I told you, Jim. We got him.
6: I must admit, it was worth it just to see the look on your face.
9: Well, it was the face of the surprise, I shouldn't wonder. Well, count me in.
6: Right. Well, I'll need 20 quid off you, Ramesh. Fiver for bus, fiver deposit for the meal, and a tenner up front for room.
9: Room? Hold my shoes. This is an overnight stay.
6: Long weekend, Ramesh. Dinner, murder, minibar, double bed, right? Doesn't get any better than that.
9: But I'm very sorry, lads. I can't come to this.
6: What?
7: Come on, Ramesh. Everyone's going. Well, I am.
9: Oh, right. So who is taking care of Narinder's fancy goods?
7: Narinder Jr.
9: You leave the shop with your son for 3 days.
7: I know he's overly fond of his grime music, but he's got a very good head on his shoulders. You know, he's very responsible.
9: Right, so what about you, Jim?
6: Jim Jr.? He's a good boy.
9: Well, you are lucky. I don't have a Ramesh Jr. All I have is a Sanjay, and he's not interested in shop. All he is interested in is Bebo and sarcasm. And these are both the polar opposite of shop.
11: Hey, guys, what's new at small retail?
6: Alok, I have a question for you.
9: Oh, no, Jim, just...
6: No, Ramesh, you're coming. Alok, how would you feel about running your dad's shop for 3 days,
11: Oh, you're joking. Oh, what an opportunity. Dad, check these out. Nicotine crisps.
6: Ah,
8: oh, dear.
11: We'll need them front and centre. I can move the chopper chops and...
6: Move the chopper chops. What planet are you on, son?
9: Where is Vacco, son?
11: I had to leave him in the car, Dad. He's actually dressed like Michael Jackson in the Thriller days.
9: Oh, dear.
11: I'm worried about repercussions, especially if I'm going to be running the place.
9: Well, it's not going to happen, son.
11: What?
12: Hi, everyone. It's great to be here in Scotland. My name is Anil Chatterjee, but you can call me Vacco.
6: Oh, my God.
12: Hi, Uncle.
9: Hello, Anil. Get him in the back shop before a well-meaning but ultimately misguided lynch mob assembles.
7: Take it off, Anil.
12: It's Vacco, and what's wrong with it?
7: Why are you wearing a sequin glove anyway? A sequin might fall into the little rubbery fried eggs and go in someone's
10: filling or something.
9: Does it mean you suddenly care about little rubbery fried eggs and people's welfare?
10: I don't. I'm trying to get him to take that stupid glove off. He looks like Wacko.
12: That's kind of the point, Sanji.
10: My name's Sanji and you know it.
12: I know, but Wacko wouldn't call you Sanji. He would call you Sanji.
10: You're a psychopath.
9: Stop, Sanji. Cousins shouldn't fight. Cousins should go 10-pin bowling together.
10: I'm not going anywhere with Wacko dressed like that.
12: Oh, miss, I love 10-pin bowling.
9: Take Wacko to the space bowl at once.
10: You take Wacko to the space bowl.
9: No, Sanji. I don't get to do the space bowl, do I? I don't get to do anything interesting. I don't get to do the PC plum in the kitchen with the this thing lead piping. And it's killing me.
13: Hello there.
12: Hi there. I wonder if you could furnish me with your name, please.
10: What are you playing at?
13: Well, my name's Gordon.
12: Well, Gordon, it's nice to make your acquaintance, Gordon. That's a lovely cardigan, if you don't mind me saying so, Gordon.
13: Thanks, I just threw it on.
12: It answers you, Gordon. I like the way the pixelated snowflakes are falling on the cat's head. The cat seems annoyed. I like that attention to detail.
13: Aye, the cat does seem annoyed, doesn't it? Thanks.
12: You seem like quite a creative kind of guy, Gordon.
13: I work in the slaughterhouse. I stun heifers. But I was quite good at art at school.
12: Ah, you see, you know what you need? A 3-pack of pan scouters.
13: What? What? No, I'm just in for a wee tin of cat meat for Wee Binro.
12: And Wee Binro will get his cat meat. Is Wee Binro a cat?
13: Aye.
12: Good. Now, just looking at you, I can tell by your cardigan and your hair that you're a man of the world. Can I ask, are you seeing anyone special at the moment, Gordon?
13: Not especially, no.
10: Kelsey, please.
12: Only a matter of time, Gordon, guy like you. So when the time comes and you have to cook a meal for your special lady, Gordon, you don't want to do her up some scrambled eggs in a dirty pan, do you, Gordon?
13: You're absolutely right. I wouldn't want a dirty pan. A dirty pan might scare her off.
12: So you'll buy the pan scouters?
13: I will. Actually, yes, I will. Why shouldn't I have a girlfriend?
10: What?
12: You should also buy this clear plastic car filled with water and small coloured balls.
10: Why?
3: What?
13: In for a penny.
3: What?
12: That'll be £9.50, please, Gordon.
13: Well, thanks very much, mate. Oh, by the way, I like the glove. Sequence. Classy.
12: Thanks, Gordon. Oh, and give my regards to Binro.
9: Do my legs deceive me? Did you just sell the car of balls?
12: Oh, wow. Nice. Thanks, guys.
9: No. A round of cricket applause is the least we can do. You have sold, through sheer charm, the single most intractable item in the shop. The see-through car of water and balls was never even intended to be sold. It was eye candy. It was supposed to lend a touch of class. You are a miracle, Wacko.
14: I am impressed. How did you do it, Wacko?
12: Well, Dave, the secret is, Dave, you've got to engage the person on a one-to-one basis, Dave.
14: Uh-huh.
12: Can I ask you, Dave, have you ever considered going on intensive customer relations course?
14: Hold on a minute. Say, Dave, have you ever considered again?
12: Dave, have you ever considered?
14: Again.
12: Dave, have you ever considered?
14: Again.
12: Dave, have you ever considered?
14: And now say, am I speaking to the householder?
12: Am I speaking to the householder?
14: Ah, you sold me broadband. He sold me broadband.
10: You don't have a computer.
14: I know, but it was very charming. I didn't like to say no.
9: Stop this wedding. How could my nephew in India sell you this thing broadband?
14: Call center. Wacko, where were you working in August last year?
12: Noida, in the call center.
14: Ah, there you are. This boy here, let me tell you, miss. This boy's got the gift, but your name wasn't Wacko back then.
12: No. According to the manual, my name was... Ryan Sturridge from Wigan in North Yorkshire. I could do the accent a bit better back then. From my window, I could see the Pennines.
14: Oh, it's a small world, isn't it?
9: But this is a smashing development. Sanji, change of plan. Wacko is not going space bowling. Wacko is staying right here. Been quite a morning, Dave, huh? What is the damage in the front window?
14: Well, it looks like Wacko's sold that fibre-optic picture of Niagara Falls.
9: Now, that was inspired. I never even knew that Mr. Willis had a dodgy prostate.
14: I have to say, I've occasionally clocked a penny-sized stain on his slacks, but I never put two and two together.
9: Brilliant. What else?
14: The unlicensed Batman lampshade.
9: What? The one with Batman wearing Superman's cape?
14: That's gone.
9: Blimey! And I can't see the inflatable cricket set in a net bag. How did Wacko shift that?
14: Well, to be fair, a cricket enthusiast did come in and ask for that specifically. Mr. Proudfoot, riddled with the osteoporosis.
9: Anything else?
14: Those oven gloves with a tractor and gone fishing written on the side. Gone.
9: But he sold them. They were just on display for the humour. It was clearly a mix-up at the factory. Now, this vehicle is something like a phenomenon.
10: OMG, Alok, what have you done to your hair?
11: Oh, don't you know, Sanjay? Apparently you don't have to spend 10 years of your life working here to get respect from Dad. You just have to dress as an 80s pop star.
14: So who are you then? Ray Reardon?
11: I'm Gary Newman, obviously. And anyway, how many number one hits did Ray Reardon have exactly, Dave? You tell me.
14: Snookerloopy.
11: He wasn't on Snookerloopy.
14: Well, you have to look at Dracula anyway.
9: Son, I can't see you shifting the car full of balls in that get-up, just like at this thing vampire.
10: I thought we shifted the ball car.
9: Ah, yes, but Alok has questioned my decision to place Wacko in charge, and so I have purchased another ball car. Alok must replicate Wacko's feat if he wishes his shot at retail glory. Alok, I give you the ball car.
11: Bring on the ball car. Have a good look at the ball car, because you're only going to be seeing this ball car for 2 minutes.
10: Stop saying ball car.
15: Oh, ho! Oh, there he is. Ray Reardon. It's 11-3. Snooker looping, that's our way. We're all snooker loopy.
11: I wasn't in snooker loopy. I was frozen out. Plus, I'm Gary Newman.
15: Good for you. It's sellotape I'm after.
11: Oh, right, sellotape. Can I ask your name, Ted? You're a bit of a ladies' man, Ted. I like your jumper. Do you want to buy this ball car?
15: Oh, dear God, no. It's full of balls and water.
11: Fair enough.
9: Right, so you know it's Thursday then?
12: Yes.
9: Right, so you'll know that Mr. Sutter has
12: gets his men's health magazine.
9: Right, and it comes with
12: a free DVD this week, Bums, Stums and Plums, the full workout.
9: Good. You're across that. And
12: Mrs. Trent starts a Bill Roskamp skeleton part work, free Roskamp tibia with part one.
9: Excellent. And
12: we're low on drifters, we're high on nice price custard creams, and there's been a build-up of cereal dust in the northwest corner.
9: Right, so you are on top of things.
14: Ramesh, off you trot. Wacko here has assimilated the shop into his bloodstream. The boy's like the Matrix. Are you sorted?
9: Well, I don't know, Dave. I never had to pack for myself. I've got, a toothbrush, toothpaste, pants, two pairs of, Satsuma's bag of. Oh, I packed my Maivi Binchi for the journey.
14: You're not finished that yet, Ramesh. It's been 5 years.
9: Yeah, well, I'm a very busy man, eh? I only get 30-second windows between customers. I can't get any Binchi momentum.
14: You need your momentum with the Binchi. The plot's a labyrinthine.
9: Labyrinthine.
10: Stop saying labyrinthine.
9: Ah, Sanjay, you're here. I didn't see you there.
10: Yes. Well, you don't seem to see much past Wacko these days.
11: He's right, Dad. It's Wacko this and Wacko that.
9: Oh, look. Didn't see you there. No hard feelings.
11: Some taken. I'm actually very hurt inside, Dad. And that's why I want to be here when that clown crashes and burns. Because he will. Then you'll see how great I am.
9: Right, got to go. The boys are in a raucous mood and they are planning some taunting of the bus driver. Right. Everyone, listen to Wacko. Wacko is in charge.
12: You enjoy yourself, Uncle, and your works do.
9: Works do. I'm going to the works do. Works do.
12: So, it looks like it's just the cousins. Cousins together? Like the good old times.
11: Yeah, great.
10: What good old times? We went to India and you stole all our pants and socks out of our suitcase.
12: Yeah, that's when I got my first Wacko t-shirt.
11: Wait a minute. The thriller one. The one with the white suit and the baby panther.
12: Yes, that was my entry level into Wacko.
11: So what? We created you?
12: I guess you did.
11: Oh, bloody hell.
10: Was it you that took my 10-inch Trent Darby tape?
12: Yes, I did. But Wacko was the horse that I backed.
11: Yeah, well done, cousin. You've stolen a bit more on the Terence Trent Darby tape and a Wacko t-shirt this time.
10: And some pants.
12: What do you mean?
11: You've stolen the shop. You moonwalk in here with your charming naivety and your stupid glove, and you hoover up my legacy.
10: Just like you hoovered up my pants.
12: Hey, man, I didn't mean to rain on anyone's parade. I'm a lover, not a fighter.
10: Very good.
12: I'm serious, yeah. We need to work together. I can't make this place work without you. If we're gonna be starting something, we've gotta be starting something. We're cousins. We're a team. It don't matter if you're black or white.
11: That doesn't work, because we are like... Well, we're all brown. Oh, I'm out here.
12: What about you and me, Sanji? Ebony and Ivory?
10: Two things, right? That's not even Michael Jackson, it's Stevie Wonder's. And second, how can we be Ebony and Ivory with the same colour?
9: What about me?
12: Yeah, yeah, you and me, Dave. Side by side on my piano keyboard. Oh, Lord.
9: Why don't we?
10: Turn in.
12: One at a time, please. If you're not at the front of the queue, remember we have some great bargains around the store. You've got the old favorites like your double deckers and what have you, etc. But you might find something exciting that catches your eye.
15: Has that 2-minute airbag always been there?
12: Yeah, you seem like a popular guy. I imagine you have a lot of company staying over, huh? To soak up your banter.
15: A few people have missed the last bus home to hear my chat, yes?
12: $11.99 and you can chat all night.
15: Oh, I'm having that.
7: My God, Dave, they're like locusts. Look at them.
9: Yeah, he's whipped them up into a buying frenzy. He really knows how to make people feel good about themselves.
7: Oh, I know what you're saying. He's bigged me up something rotten, and I'm sorely tempted to buy that I'm the boss apron for the multi-faith picnic. I've been a bit down since Imam Hack thrashed me at table tennis. Had a few ecumenical doubts as a result, but the atmosphere in here, well, Father Henderson is back.
12: Listen, Father, I put the apron on hold for you. That's safe. No one can take that away from you. But maybe with this... I'm the boss spatula. You could complete the set.
7: Do you mean spatula?
12: Yes, but I can't say spatula.
7: Oh, count me in. I must say, I love what you've done here. There's a great atmosphere in the shop. You've really brought a showbiz buzz here to Lindsay. And I must say, I love your get-up. It's very charismatic. Have you lost the glove, or is that an affectation?
12: Oh, it's actually an affectation that's quite specific to Wacko.
7: Right, and that's yourself, Wacko.
12: Yes, but I fashion myself after Michael Jackson.
7: Oh, Michael Jackson, Quacko Jacko.
12: Yes, Michael Jackson, the best all-round entertainer this planet has ever produced.
7: Now, am I allowed to like him? For some reason, imagine if his name is sitting badly.
12: But why is that?
9: Father Henderson, there's nothing wrong with Michael Jackson and the Thriller days.
7: Oh, no, in the Thriller days, no, but later.
15: It's just come to me. Naughty, naughty, Michael Jacksony.
9: Father Henderson, have you seen our Destiny's Child sellotape?
7: I don't believe so. Surely that'd be all Beyoncé. That's the only one anyone knows.
9: Just come over and have a look.
7: This is Chaz and Dave masking tape. You've got me over here on a false pretense.
9: Father, Wacko doesn't know about Michael Jackson's downfall.
7: Oh, how could he not know about that? I know about it, and I'm a priest. We're always the last to know the pop culture. Only this morning, I thought Shane Ritchie was still married to a Nolan.
9: Point is, Wacko comes from a small village in India. He's got no TV or radio. As far as he's concerned, Wacko's still at the top of his game. He's still the Peter Pan of pop.
7: Isn't that Cliff Richard?
9: Well, in his mind, Michael Jackson is still getting his photo taken with E.T. then. People still like him, is what I mean.
7: Oh, brilliant. I finally get to dish out some showbiz news. I'm like some kind of Catholic 3 a.m. girl. Assuming that one of the actual 3 a.m. girls isn't Catholic.
9: You can't tell him, Father. You'll destroy him.
7: Don't worry, Dave, don't worry. I do confessions and sermons and that. I know the subtle way to get my point across.
9: You can't.
7: I'm a priest. Today it's Wacko Jacko. Tomorrow could be El Diablo himself. It's my duty to let my parishioners know when they've backed the wrong Gigi.
9: He's not your parishioner, he's a Hindu.
7: He's breathing Lindsay air, isn't he? That makes him one of mine.
9: Don't do it, Father!
7: Wacko, I wonder if you could spare a moment?
12: Yes?
7: So, Thriller-era Wacko, he's your man, isn't he? That's the Wacko people like to deal with.
12: Is there any other?
7: Well, I watch a program called Doctor Who, you know? It's had a bit of a resurgence recently. Don't know if that's on your radar. No? Not biting? Well, anyway, it was very popular in the late 70s. Actor called Tom Baker played the part of the idiosyncratic time traveller. There was lots of gubbins about sonic screwdrivers and the Blinovich limitation effect, but I won't bore you with the details. The thing about Doctor Who was, he could regenerate his form, take on a different personality. Now,
6: was just a way to recast grumpy leading men, but it had its ups and downs. Tom, he was the most popular doctor, and after him it was all downhill. There was the wet vet, Peter Davidson, and then Colin Baker, who had a perm. That was his thing. And then it was Sylvester McCoy off Jigsaw.
12: I don't know what you're saying.
6: Well, if Thriller Jacko is Tom Baker, then today's Wacko is... Well, no, it's not Sylvester McCoy, because although the viewing figures were low, he was actually surprisingly good. No, you'd have to sink to an all-time Doctor Who casting low. Imagine if they cast Bobby Devereaux or Jimmy Nesbitt.
12: I don't know who any of these people are.
6: You really are out of the loop, aren't you? Right, imagine, if you will, Darren Day as Doctor Who. That is how low Michael Jackson has fallen in public perception.
12: Darren Day?
6: Uh-huh.
12: How dare you? Darren Day? Michael Jackson is Darren Day? That is just ignorant.
6: I'm only telling you for your own good.
12: There's nothing wrong with Vacko. Vacko's ace. You shut up. I'm going to do a focus group. Who here all likes Vacko? No one? No one likes Vacko? All right. Well, enjoy the store. Keep shopping. And yeah, thanks. I'm just going into the back for a bit.
8: Oh, dear. I think you burst his bubble, Father.
6: Never mind that. Where's that spatula? I deserve it.
8: Ramesh, you're back, Kelly.
16: I knew it. I knew it. Look at this. What has happened? Where is all the stock?
8: Now, calm down, Ramesh.
16: Calm down. Calm down. The shop is this thing and is empty.
8: Yeah, but have you asked yourself why?
16: It was a lark, wasn't it? Where is he?
8: He's not here.
16: Oh, what was his scheme this time, huh? Space trousers? Motorized hats? Solar beam trimmers?
12: Actually, we sold everything.
16: What? You sold everything? In 2 days?
8: Ramesh, we thought this boy was good. But my God, he was selling stuff I didn't even know we had. Did you know there were Harlem Globetrotters tea towels?
16: Yes, yes, they must have fallen behind the spinning rack of discreet hair dyes. Where is the spinning rack of discreet hair dyes?
8: Sold and sold.
12: I just thought Mr. McDade's dog would look better as a blonde, you know, bring out his eyes.
16: Oh, is he having more fun, this dog?
8: Well, he did say sausages. It's the best day's takings I've ever seen, Ramesh.
17: I know, my throat's raw from seeing 10 in.
8: What are you doing back here, anyway?
16: Well, I couldn't enjoy the murdered gubbins, could I, huh? Everyone is going round with magnifying glasses looking at PC Plum's stoved-in skull, and I am worried whether or not Mrs. Oliver has received her copy of Snakes Alive Part Work.
8: Well, she did. And she bought 3 mops and sticks, 3 telescopic mops, a kiddies fun mop, and a Vileda super mop.
16: That's a lot of mops.
12: I told Mrs. Oliver that she's a beautiful woman, and she should have the kitchen floor she deserved. No message could have been any clearer. If you want to make your floor a cleaner place, buy a number of mops and clean the floor. Woo!
16: Right, this is both amazing and great. I can go back to my murder and you, Vacko, you can do the big shop up at the cash and carry.
12: Are you serious, Uncle?
16: Well, you cleared the shelves, Vacko, huh? You deserve to fill them again.
12: You mean that?
16: Well, what a day. The best takings in the history of the shop. There is only one thing that can top this.
8: What's that, Ramesh?
16: I'm going back to the Lands End Hotel and solve the fictional crime. I did it, boys. Huh? Miss Marples, eat my dust. Poirot, read this and weep. That guy from, you know, Midsummer Murders, you know, Bergerac? I am considerably better than you.
8: I take it you solved the murder, Ramesh.
16: Oh, too right I did, mate. Butler, conservatory, would have led this thing. It was me that got it right.
8: Ah, so you put the fiendish jigsaw of clues together, did you?
16: No, I just didn't like the look of his face. I mean, probably not very PC, but it got the job done. Oh, a celebration is in order, I think. I think I'll crack open a froob. Can anyone explain to me why the fridge is full of Michael Jackson frisbees?
17: Wasn't me.
8: Wasn't me either, Ramesh. I like Ellie Meatloaf and Bonnie Tyler, and that's it.
11: Wasn't me either, Dad. It was your prodigy.
16: What, Wacko?
8: Well, you did give him carte blanche to stock up the shop, and he was determined to puncture the Wacko animosity in the Lindsay area.
11: Yeah, so Genius Boy filled the shop with remaindered Michael Jackson merchandise. I told you.
16: Yes, I can see.
9: Thriller Zombie Fingernails, Smooth Criminal Smoothies, Billie Jean Antihistamines, Moving Wacko Action Figures, I remember these, Limited Edition Moving Islands with tiny glittery socks and slip-on shoes. So, how many wacko items have we sold?
18: None, Ramesh. It's actually been the worst 2 days in the shop's history.
19: Get in!
9: So, where is my idiot nephew?
19: He's away, Dad. Couldn't take the shame.
9: Oh, brilliant. So he buggers off back to India and we're left with all this wacko landfill.
17: Yeah, and he took all my pants and socks.
18: Listen, Ramesh, it's not a disaster. He cleared the stock the first 2 days, so we're actually breaking even over the week.
9: Ah, well, that's something, I suppose. Right, well, come on then. Let's start packing away the wacko gubbins before Martin Bashir shows up. Let's draw a line under this sorry turn of events.
19: Oh, no, Dad. You don't get away with it so easy. Your nephew shows up out of nowhere, and you give him the keys to the shop. How do you think that makes me feel?
9: Well, I see your point, Alok, and I'm sorry, but you're just not ready to take over. And I don't know if you'll ever be ready.
19: Thanks very much, Dad. At least I know where I stand.
20: All right. You're back, Ramesh.
9: Hello, Mrs. Begg.
20: Well, I have to say I'm disappointed. I would have thought some common sense had returned and I could get my medium-sliced whole meal. But oh no, I see it's still wacko this and wacko that. I'm very angry about it.
9: But I'm very, very sorry, Mrs. Begg, but my judgment has been poor.
19: You're really quite angry, aren't you, Mrs. Begg?
20: I am really quite angry. I don't mind telling you. Angry is a fair summary of my feelings. Yes.
19: Right, right. Have you seen a range of Michael Jackson voodoo dolls?
9: What?
20: I have not.
19: Yeah, they're called Moving Wacko. As you can see, miniaturised versions of the disgraced King of Pop.
20: Oh yes, I can see that. A good likeness, that. Makes my blood boil, so it does.
19: Well, hold on to that thought, Mrs. Begg, because as your blood boils, you can pop one of these into Wacko and cause him remote pain.
20: Dora the Explorer hairpins?
19: No, Mrs. Begg. Dora the Explorer voodoo hairpins.
9: What?!
19: They're imbued with a voodoo mojo.
20: Really?
19: Absolutely. So you can just pop one of these wackos into your handbag and cause them remote pain at your leisure. At the cinema, on the bus, roller skating, wherever.
20: I would love to cause Michael Jackson pain. So would all the girls at my coffee morning. I'll take the whole lot.
19: Certainly. My assistant Sanjay here will pack up your Michael Jackson voodoo kits.
7: Sick! Nice work, Alok.
9: Didn't I have to say Alok? That was brilliant. Ah, there may be hope for you yet, son.
19: Nicotine crisps?
9: From my cold, dead hands.
5: Bags, Mags and Bags. With Ramesh, played by Sanjeev Kohli, Dave by Donald McCleary, Alok by Sushil Kumar, Sanjay by Omar Raza, Father Henderson by Gerard Kelly, Ted by Gavin Mitchell, Narinder by Hardeep Singh Kohli, Gordon by Tom Urey, and Mrs. Begg by Marjorie Hogarth, with other voices performed by the cast. The director was Ian Davidson, the producer was Gus Beattie. Bags, Mags and Bags is a comedy unit production for BBC Radio 4.

0: by the time there was an engineer.
1: Choo-choo Charlie was his name, we hear.
0: He had an engine and he sure had fun. He used good and plenty candy to make his train run.
2: Charlie says, love my good and plenty. Charlie says, really rings the bell. Charlie says, love my good and plenty. Don't know any other candy that I love so well.
3: Yes, it's for you. It's your dinner. It's called Cupboard Love. Cupboard Love's different. 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See this foil pouch? Keeps it moist and squeezy. That's right. It's a new kind of cat food. Moist. It's good for you. Like it?
4: New Cupboard Love. What the well-cared-for cat has for dinner.
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Yes, Minister, by Anthony Jay and Jonathan Lynn, starring Paul Eddington as the Right Honourable James Hacker MP and Nigel Hawthorne as Sir Humphrey Appleby, with Derek Foles as Bernard Woolley in The Death List.

0: Oh, excuse me, Minister. There's something in the press that I think you ought to see.
1: About me? That's nice.
0: Well, I'm afraid it's in private eye.
1: Private eye?
0: They're exposing something.
1: Not that character reference I wrote for Dr. Svundra. Or that wretched party at John Paulson's.
0: Oh, I didn't know about those, Minister.
1: Oh, no. I mean, it's just the sort of thing they'd make up in that squalid little rag. What is it, then?
0: Well, perhaps you'd better read it.
1: Yes, perhaps I had. My God.
0: Frightful, isn't it?
2: May I come in, Minister?
1: Yes, sit down. Listen to this.
2: Oh, Private Eye, that's good.
1: The saga of the top-secret Guthrie report on security practice, whose existence was revealed to readers of the Eye last week, continues to embarrass ministers. It seems that one of the present cabinet, subject to phone-tapping, bugging, and 24-hour surveillance while in opposition, was none other than the egregious Jim Hacker. What does egregious mean?
2: I think it means outstanding.
1: Oh, good.
2: In one way or another.
1: Egregious Jim Hacker, whose Department of Administrative Affairs administers 23,000 other administrators. Ironically, it is the egregious Jim's department that is now responsible for supplying all the government's computerized bugging equipment. Presumably, this makes him the government's chief bugger.
2: Oh. Brilliant.
1: Humphrey.
2: Yes, Minister.
1: Is this true?
2: What, Minister?
1: Was I once under surveillance, and am I now responsible for bugging equipment?
2: Oh, surely you don't believe what you read in that squalid little rag?
1: Never mind that. Is it accurate?
2: Well, I don't think we should take it too seriously, Minister.
1: Oh, don't you? Well, I do. They're saying I was under total surveillance, a free citizen and an MP. Surveillance is an attack on democracy, Humphrey. Did you know it contravenes the European Convention on Human Rights?
2: Surveillance is an indispensable weapon in the battle against organized crime.
1: You're describing politicians as organized crime?
2: Well, disorganized crime, too. No, seriously, Minister.
1: No, Humphrey, I wrote a leader about this while I was editor of Reform, and I started a nationwide petition against bureaucratic busybodies, snooping and phone-tapping. And now I learned from private eye, please note, Humphrey, not from you, that I, of all people, am in charge of the whole technical side of it. Why didn't you tell me about this?
2: You didn't ask.
1: Oh, thank God for the free press. Thank God for at least one brave, open and fearless journal in this country.
0: I thought you said it was a squalid...
1: Bernard, you really must sharpen up your political antennae. Learn to adjust more flexibly to a developing situation.
0: Yes, I see what you mean, Minister. I'm sorry.
1: Now, what happened to the transcripts of my bugged and tapped conversations?
2: Well, I imagine they were put into a report.
1: And who got those reports?
2: Well, I imagine the Home Secretary got them.
1: Gets them?
2: Well, not about you, Minister, not now. Now you'll be getting reports on current members of Her Majesty's opposition.
1: Who gives them to the Home Secretary?
2: MI5, presumably.
1: You seem very calm about all this, Humphrey.
2: Yes, Minister.
1: Well, I think it's horrifying. A British citizen. A distinguished British citizen, in my case, one who has dedicated his life to the service of his fellow countrymen. And all the time, these gloating, faceless bureaucrats are listening to his every word. All his private calls, his rows with his wife, his shouting matches with his daughter, his private arrangements with his accountant.
2: No, quite, Minister.
1: Well, why?
2: Why what? Why surveillance or why you?
1: Both.
2: Well, in either case, it's the same answer.
1: Then why did you split it into two questions?
2: I didn't want to risk answering a question that you were not asking, Minister.
1: Well, I am asking. Why was I under surveillance?
2: Well, I should have thought it was perfectly obvious. Before the election, it was rumoured that you might be appointed Secretary of State for Defence.
1: So?
2: Well, if the PM were to consider giving you defence, you can surely see that it would be in the national interest for MI5 to satisfy itself that you were not a security risk.
1: But my privacy was invaded.
2: Better than your country being invaded, Minister.
1: Have you ever been under surveillance, Humphrey?
2: Me?
1: Yes. You, Humpy.
2: But I am a civil servant, Minister.
1: So were Burgess and McLean.
2: Ah, yes, well...
1: And Philby.
2: Yes, but they were not permanent secretaries.
1: Mm.
2: Minister, one becomes a permanent secretary only after a lifetime of proven responsibility, reliability and integrity. The most rigorous selection procedures winnow out all but the most upright, honourable and discreet of public servants.
1: Yeah, and what about ministers?
2: Well, ministers, of course, have a whole range of dazzling qualities, including... an enviable intellectual suppleness and moral manoeuvrability.
1: What are you trying to say?
2: You can't trust them. No, not you, of course, Minister. But ministers, unlike civil servants, are selected completely at random, by prime ministerial whim, in recognition of doubtful favours received, or to avoid appointing someone of real ability. Not you, of course, Minister. And you can most certainly be trusted. You might almost be a civil servant yourself.
1: And does he mean that as a compliment?
0: Oh, yes, indeed, Minister. The ultimate compliment.
2: Minister, would you trust every one of your cabinet colleagues never to betray a confidence? And all the opposition front bench?
1: That lot, you must be joking.
2: Quite so. And you were on the opposition front bench at the time.
1: Humphrey, I've made my decision. I'm going to stop it.
2: But it's a Home Office matter, Minister.
1: Well, I can make it more difficult for them. If I'm responsible for all the apparatus, I shall see that there are real democratic safeguards in future.
2: Are you perhaps going to suggest that people will not be able to be put under secret surveillance until they have signed a form saying they agree to it?
1: No. I mean we'll have a select committee of both houses, chaired by a law lord, to decide on every application. And no surveillance will go on for more than 2 weeks without reapplying. Would you set the wheels in motion, Humphrey?
2: Very well, Minister.
1: Bernard, we'll send a minute to each member of the Cabinet, and I'll plant a question from one of our backbenchers to the Home Secretary. How about, will the Home Secretary assure the House that none of his Cabinet colleagues has ever been placed under government surveillance? That'll shake him.
0: Certainly will, Minister.
1: Oh, and invite Walter Fowler from the Express to meet me for a drink at the House tonight. Annie's bar.
0: What for, Minister?
1: First law of political indiscretion, Bernard. You always have a drink before you leak. To make a story?
3: Oh, I think so. Minister fights for phone tap safeguards, yes.
1: Where will they run it?
3: Well, fairly high up on the Home news page, I think.
1: Not on page one.
3: Well, can I attribute it? Minister speaks out?
1: Oh, no.
3: So where did I get the story? I can't say it was officially announced or government spokesman. How about sources close to the minister?
1: Hey, steady on. I don't want everyone to know I told you. Can't you just... speculation is growing in Westminster?
3: Well, that's a bit weak.
1: Unofficial spokesman?
3: Well, I've used that twice this week already.
1: Cabinet's leaking like a sieve, isn't it?
3: Yes. Could we attribute it to a leading member of the cabinet?
1: No.
3: Well, how would you like to be an informed source?
1: No. Okay. Informed source.
3: It's quite a joke, really, isn't it?
1: What?
3: Describing someone as informed when his permanent secretary is Sir Humphrey Appleby.
1: Everything we said on the phone, everything we said to each other, all recorded, transcribed. It's humiliating.
4: Yes, I see. It is a little humiliating that someone at MI5 knows that what you talk about at home is what you talk about in public. The gross national product, the public sector borrowing requirement, the draft agenda for the party committee.
1: No, I don't mean that. I mean all our private family talk.
4: Oh, dear, yes, I hadn't thought of that. Have you got the car keys? No, I thought you had them. No, I gave them to you. My God, that could bring the government down.
1: Annie, you're not taking this seriously.
4: Whatever gives you that idea?
1: They might have heard what we say to each other in bed.
4: Why? Do you snore in code?
1: You try to tell me something.
4: Well, since you ask, it's the recess coming up. Why don't we go away for a long weekend, like we used to?
1: Oh, but... Oh, yes. What the hell? Why not?
4: Let's go to Kingsbury Down.
1: All right. Where's that?
4: Only where we spent our honeymoon, darling.
1: Oh, yes.
4: It was where you first explained to me about the effect of velocity of circulation on the net growth of money supply.
1: Oh, yes, I remember.
4: Did you have the tape running on that, boys?
0: The minister on a death list.
2: Mm-hmm.
0: But who are the International Freedom Army?
2: We do not yet know.
0: Whoever they are, why on earth should they want to assassinate the minister? He's so harmless.
2: Nevertheless, we cannot take risks with the minister's life, Bernard.
0: No, of course. So that means the full...
2: Quite.
0: Good morning, Minister. How are you?
1: Oh, sorry, mate. Didn't sleep too well. Oh, I feel like death, actually.
0: Perhaps that's just as well.
1: see that story in the Express? Hacker moves to curb phone taps.
2: Indeed. I wonder where they got the information.
1: Leak, I suppose. Shocking, isn't it?
2: Shocking.
1: Anyway, it only confirms my determination to act on this matter.
2: Minister, are you sure that you've considered all the implications?
1: Yes, free citizens have a right to privacy.
2: But suppose MI5 had reason to suspect that these free citizens were, shall we say, to take a purely hypothetical instance, planning to assassinate a minister of the Crown.
1: The freedom of the British people is more important than the lives of a few ministers. Freedom is indivisible. Ministers are expendable. Men in public life must expect to be targets of cranks and fanatics. A minister has a duty to set his own life at naught, to stand up and say, here I am, do your worst. Not cower in craven terror behind electronic equipment and secret microphones and all the hideous apparatus of the police state.
2: But, Minister...
1: No, Humphrey, I don't want to hear any more about it.
2: Minister, you must allow me to say one more thing on this matter.
1: Well, one sentence, Humphrey, and keep it brief.
2: The special branch have found your name on a death list.
1: That has absolutely no relevance, but my...
2: What? The special branch have found your name on a death list.
1: A death list? What do you mean, a death list?
2: An assassination list.
1: I know what you mean by a death list, but I mean, what do you mean?
2: Well, I don't know how I can express it any more clearly, Minister. Well, to put it absolutely bluntly, confidential investigations have revealed the existence of certain documents whose provenance is currently unestablished, but whose effect, if realized, would be to precipitate a by-election.
1: What do you mean?
2: You're on a death list, Minister.
1: The
2: International Freedom Army, a new urban guerrilla group, apparently.
1: What have they got against me?
2: Well, as you know, Minister, there have been vague rumours of a cabinet reshuffle, and your name has been mentioned in one or two of the papers in connection with the Ministry of Defence.
1: Who could they be?
2: Well, it's hard to say, Minister. It could be an Irish splinter group, or PLO, or Black September. It could be homegrown loonies. Anarchists, Maoists, they might also be Libyans, Armenians, Iranians. In any case, they're all interconnected. This could simply be a new group of freelance killers. The special branch don't know where to start.
1: But there is a list of names, is there? I mean, it's not just me.
2: No, not just you.

0: on it?
1: Just three.
0: Three?
1: Yes, just three.
2: Yes. Oh, yes, I'll come down. Minister, Commander Forrest from Special Branch. May I bring him in?
0: Yes, yes, of course.
1: Special Branch, inform the Home Secretary, who's recommended detectives to protect you. He is here to inform you.
0: Detectives? They can't protect you from an assassin's bullet. No one can.
1: No, no, no, no, of course not. But detectives do ensure that the assassin is brought to justice. After the victim has been gunned down.
2: Commander Forrest of the Special Branch, Minister.
0: Ah, come in, Commander. Do sit down.
3: Thank you very much, sir. Now, you've been told about this list, sir. If I could just brief you on standard hazards and routine precautions.
1: Thank you, Bernard.
0: Yeah, but I don't really have to take these things too seriously, do I?
3: Well, sir, in a sense, it's up to you, but we do advise...
0: Yeah, look, I can see that some people might get into a frightful funk. It's a job, isn't it? I mean, all in a day's work.
3: I admire your courage, sir.
0: Well, that's all right, then.
3: Now, to take bullets first. Obviously, there's your sniper on a high building or in a car, your killer who steals up close in a crowd, and your unexpected house caller, your marksman in a park van, and the revolver through the window of your car. So, avoid crowds and always keep away from windows.
1: Commander, can we have bulletproof curtains for the office?
3: They'll be here by lunchtime, sir. We'll fit them at your London flat and your constituency residence when we do the whole place over.
0: Do it over.
3: Yeah, just the usual special locks, sweeps, security alarms, 24-hour patrols by the local force, phone taps, so on.
0: It's just the usual.
3: You'll have a bodyguard of several men round the clock, so never answer your own front door in person. Keep the car window up and doors locked while you're driving, and never draw up on the pavement side at traffic lights. You don't want a terrorist to leap in and kidnap you, do you? Of course you don't. Now look, if they pull their car across in front of yours, don't ram it in the middle. Aim for one of the axles. Sweep it aside.
0: Sweep it aside.
3: Then there's bombs. Car bombs, and you know all about the letter and the parcel, so never open any yourself. But for the time being, I'll have them redirected. Now, poison. Well, you'll obviously be suspicious of gifts of food and drink, chocolate, sweets and so on, but check the milk bottle caps for hypodermic holes every morning. And don't forget the umbrella with the poison needle in the ferrule jabbed into the calf. And accidents. Never walk on the outside edge of pavement, river, jetty, wharf or railway platform. Makes it too easy for them. Especially the electric railway, so avoid the tube. Electrocution, now that's another of their favourites, by the way. A little tinkering with the telly, the kettle, the fire, the toaster, the hi-fi, the electric blanket, and Bob's your uncle. Your late uncle. They all have to be checked every time. Any questions? Well, there's the full list of safety precautions. I'll be in touch. Oh, and if you are pushed out of a high window and there's iron railings below, try and fall on your head. It's quicker. Well, goodbye for now, then, Minister.
0: How can we find these terrorists before they find me?
1: Well, telephone tapping and electronic surveillance of all possible suspects is the best way of picking them up. But, of course, that does incur intolerable intrusion upon individual privacy.
0: On the other hand, I mean, if the people's elected representatives are to represent the people, I mean, any attack on them is an attack on freedom.
1: How?
0: Well, because all such threats strike at the heart of the people's inalienable democratic right to be governed by the leaders of their choice. The safety of these leaders must therefore be protected by every possible means. However much we might regret the necessity for doing so.
1: Beautifully argued, Minister. My view exactly, or else you're a dead duck.
0: Bernard, what are you doing? What's all that?
2: It's the petition, Minister. It's just arrived. It was delivered in a van, so we stacked it all on the tea trolley.
0: Petition?
2: Against phone tapping and electronic surveillance. The one you started when you were in opposition. It's got 2.25 million signatures. Isn't that a triumph?
0: But we need surveillance. After all, it's an indispensable weapon in the fight against organised crime, isn't it, Humphrey?
1: Oh, absolutely, Minister. I couldn't have put it better myself.
2: Oh, understood, Minister. Shall I file it?
0: File it? Shred it?
2: Shred it?
0: Yeah, we must make certain that no one ever finds it again.
2: In that case, Minister, perhaps we should file it.
4: This is a great way to spend a second honeymoon.
5: A table for how many, sir?
4: 9.
0: Two.
5: I have a nice table by the window.
6: We've chosen the table for the target.
0: Target?
6: Yeah, sorry, Minister. Over there in that corner by the kitchen door.
7: Well, you sit here, Constable Ross.

0: Sit over there watching the door, sir. That's your escape route. We don't expect any assassins to be among the kitchen staff, as we only booked here this morning. I'll sit by the window. If you hear any gunshots, just dive under the table and we'll take care of it.
1: I'm not worried, honestly.
2: It was just a champagne cork, darling.
1: Yeah, well, just practising.
0: Spaghetti bolognese to start with, then I'll have a T-bone steak with beans, peas, cauliflower and chips, and a bottle of Chateau Barrel Philip Rothschild 1961. Oh, this job really takes it out of you.
3: And what would you like, sir?
1: I don't think I'm awfully hungry. How about this one, then? Is this all right for you?
0: Lovely.
2: I don't like James Bond. I thought we were going to see Belle du Jour.
1: Yes, but well, they didn't want to see a foreign film. Oh, no.
2: Where are you going?
1: Back to the hotel.
2: We've only just got here.
1: Come on, I can't stand this.
4: Excuse me. Sorry.
2: Excuse me.
1: Of course not. How do you think I can sleep?
2: Shh! Listen.
5: Are we going out again?
0: Nope. Turned in for the night.
5: Right. So the target's in there, right?
0: Yep. Target's in there with his wife.
5: They don't seem to be enjoying their holiday, do they?
0: No. I wonder why.
2: I can't sleep here. I'm going home.
1: Well, can't be worse than this.
6: I beg your pardon, sir?
1: All these people in the garden. Dogs, searchlights. I wasn't told about this.
6: It's the local force, sir. They'll be wanting to show they're doing their bit.
1: Oh, my God.
0: Can I come in, sir?
1: You are in.
0: Can I just check the window, sir?
1: Fine.
0: Right, thank you, sir. Good night, sir. Sleep well.
1: Don't worry, darling. You'll get used to being a famous man's wife.
2: Well, I hope so. I don't really want to be a famous man's widow.
7: But I don't follow. You say you're out to stop bugging and phone tapping, and now you get this petition, 2.25 million signatures, terrific boost to your case, and you won't even give me a quote saying you welcome it. Or what about a promise to implement its main recommendations?
1: Well, you see, Walter, things aren't that simple.
7: Why not?
1: There are security considerations.
7: They always were. Okay, I think I'll make it an even bigger story. Minister rejects his own petition.
1: Now, steady on, Walter. Don't be silly. I'm not...
7: Are you accepting it or rejecting it?
1: No.
7: My editor wants me to ask if being on the Freedom Army death list has altered your views in any way.
1: An absurd idea. Never even occurred to me till now.
7: But how else am I to explain this sudden change of tune?
1: There's no change of tune. It's just...
8: Could Sir Humphrey have a word with you, Minister?
1: Ah, yes.
9: I'm sorry, Minister.
1: What can I do for you? Do you mind, Walter?
7: No, of course.
9: No, sir, I'll only be a minute.
8: I'll wait up, sir.
9: Well, Minister, did you have a good weekend?
1: Oh, marvellous. Just me, Annie, half the special branch. All those romantic rozzers with Smith and Wessons under their armpits, unforgettable.
9: The burdens of office.
1: This can't go on.
9: Well, I'm glad you said that, Minister, because it isn't going to. We've just heard from the special branch that your protection is being withdrawn.
1: Now, hold on a minute. I didn't mean... Why?
9: The police have suffered an acute personnel establishment shortfall.
1: What?
9: They're short-staffed. They can't continue protecting you.
1: Short-staffed?
9: Because of a much more real and dangerous threat to the Soviet premier at the Chequers meeting tomorrow.
1: But he's Russian.
9: Well, in fact, Minister, the special branch are confident that the threat to your life has diminished.
1: How do they know?
9: Surveillance, Minister. They overheard a conversation.
1: What did they hear?
9: Oh, I'm sure it's not of any...
1: No, come on, out with it, Humphrey. I've got a right to know.
9: Well, it was a conversation to the effect that in view of the somewhat nebulous and inexplicit nature of your remit, and the arguably marginal and peripheral nature of your influence on the central deliberations and decisions within the political process, there could be a case for restructuring their action priorities in such a way as to eliminate your liquidation from their immediate agenda.
1: You said that?
9: Well, that was the gist of it, yes.
1: And what does it mean, in English?
9: Well, Minister, it means you're not really important enough for it to be worth assassinating you.
1: Oh.
9: Hmm. Oh, I don't agree with them, of course.
1: You mean I should be assassinated?
9: No.
1: You mean I'm not important enough?
9: No. What I mean is that you are important enough, but they shouldn't assassinate you anyway.
1: Oh. Well, that's marvellous. Not that I was really worried.
9: No, of course not, Minister.
8: Excuse me, Minister, Sir Humphrey. Mm. Mr. Fowler wondered if you're going to be much longer.
3: I'm sorry, Jim, I have to...
1: No, come in. Oh, and Bernard, bring that petition along. Mr. Fowler might like to see how big it is.
8: The petition, but I thought you said...
1: Yes, I did. Could you get it, Bernard? Antennae, Bernard?
8: Oh, yes, indeed, Minister. You mean the petition that you were so pleased...
1: Yes, that's it. That's the one, Bernard.
4: Jim, the paper really must have an answer.
1: Yes, of course it must. Now, do sit down. I just wanted you to know that I do welcome this petition warmly.
8: Here it is, Minister.
1: It's not just something you can sweep under the carpet. And as for death lists, well, ministers are dispensable, but freedom is indivisible. Isn't that so, Humphrey?
9: Yes, Minister.
10: In The Death List, you heard Paul Eddington as Jim Hacker, Nigel Hawthorne as Sir Humphrey, and Derek Foles as Bernard. Annie was played by Diana Hodinos, Commander Forrest by Graham Garden, Walter Fowler by Derek Newark, the detectives by Peter Aker and William Edel, and the head waiter by John Bott. Guest Minister was written by Anthony Jay and Jonathan Lynn, and adapted for radio by the producer, Pete Atkins.

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6: Once upon a time there was an engineer.
7: Choo-choo Charlie was his name, we hear.
6: He had an engine and he sure had fun. He used good and plenty candy to make his train run.
8: Charlie says, love my good and plenty. Charlie says, really rings the bell. Charlie says, love my good and plenty. Don't know any other candy that I love so well.
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2: Ladies and gentlemen, life with the lion.

0: Once again, we'd like you to meet the Lyon family.
1: I'm Richard Lyon.
2: I'm Barbara Lyon.
3: I'm Ben Lyon.
4: And I'm Baby Daniels Lyon.
0: And here they are in It's a Man's World.

0: Phoebe.
1: Hmm?
0: Phoebe, where's my newspaper? Have you seen it?
1: No, but I saw Barbara cleaning her shoes on something.
0: Oh, fine. This is the one time in the day I get a chance to read the paper. My daughter cleans her shoes on it.
2: I'll call her, Pop. Oh, Barbara, where's Pop's paper?
1: It's there on top of the radio, Daddy.
0: Oh, that's awful. Look, it's all rumpled up. Why did you clean your shoes on it?
1: Well, I couldn't find an old paper, but I didn't get any shoe polish on it.
0: Oh, no? Since when has Lady Astor had a black mustache?
2: Let me see. Gee, that's right. A black mustache.
0: Barbara, I must ask you not to do it again. What do you think I made her funny?
1: Oh, Daddy.
0: Say, listen, your mother was telling me this morning that you're really in love. Could that be possible?
1: Oh, yes, Daddy. It was just 2 weeks ago yesterday that I met my poet. So I went to buy him an anniversary present. And it was while I was standing there in front of the tie counter that I realized he was the only boy in the world for me.
3: Hey, this sounds serious.
1: Yeah. Just you wait till you meet this tie salesman.
0: Oh, you fell in love with the tie salesman?
1: That's right.
0: Well, you mean to say you walked into a shop and fell in love with a boy at first sight?
1: Oh, no, there was some dialogue first.
0: Oh.
1: I said, "Pardon me, sir, I'd like to buy a necktie." And he said, "Plain or with a pattern?" And I said, "Fine." And he said, "Would you like it in a box?" And I said, "Is the box pretty?" And he said, "Gorgeous, and the rest of you is cute, too." And he's telephoning me this afternoon.
0: Well, there's nothing like a long courtship, you know.
1: He's such a nice boy, Daddy. I was wearing a tailored suit, and he gave me a carnation for my lace blouse.
4: Oh, that's a silly exchange. What's he going to do with a lace blouse?
0: He's going to press it in a book.
4: Oh.
3: Well, Barbara, congratulations and felicitations.
0: Richard, did that come out of you?
3: Sure. I know a lot of six-cylinder words.
1: You mean syllable. A cylinder is something round and hollow, like your head.
3: Thank you, dear sister.
1: Well, I can't help it. What's the matter with you, Richard? Do you want to grow up to be a literate?
3: I don't know. How are the hours?
1: Oh. Oh, Mother, he's so ignorant. What are we going to do with him?
4: Oh, well, we can't all be brilliant, Barbara. I was a rare exception. I was a brilliant baby.
0: You were a brilliant baby, Bibi?
4: Yes, I was.
0: Tongue around my eye tooth then.
4: I thought so, and you couldn't see.
0: No.
4: Well, you know, everybody says when I was a baby, I was just as smart as I am now.
0: Oh, smarter?
4: Yes.
2: I'll bet you were real clever when you went to school, Ma.
4: Oh, well, I was as smart as my teacher. We were in the same class for 5 years.
2: Yes, sir.
4: You know something? In those days, teachers were very unhealthy.
0: They weren't healthy, huh?
4: No, they weren't healthy at all. 4 of my teachers in a row had nervous breakdowns.
0: Well, considering that fact, don't you think it would be a good idea to keep improving your mind?
4: Oh, do you think there's any room for improvement?
0: A little, yes.
4: Oh.
0: Look, why don't you spend the afternoon in the British Museum?
4: Oh, do you think the museum would improve my brain?
0: Believe me, honey, the museum is just the place for your brain.
4: Well, what's it all about? I don't want to learn something I already know.
0: Well, I wouldn't let that worry you, Bibi. Now, you go to the museum and take Barbara along with you.
1: I'd love to go, Daddy.
4: All right, then, I'll go. But if I come back smarter than you are, it's your own fault.
0: Well, it's a gamble, but I'll take 100 to 1.
1: Mother, why are we stopping here? We're miles from the British Museum. This is Hyde Park.
4: So what? They're giving lectures here. Come on, let's go over and listen to that woman.
5: And so once more, I say to you, women of Britain, the time has come for us to have more rights than men. They've been the top dogs long enough.
6: Hooray!
5: Look how they have persecuted women through the ages. They forced non-Christians in Turkey to wear veils. Tyrants in the Middle Ages and their arch supporters bought and sold women. And even today, men tread on us.
6: Yeah, yeah.
5: Why hasn't there ever been a woman prime minister? I'll tell you why. Because women do not have men's chances.
6: Yeah, yeah.
5: I say to you, men have made us their pawns long enough. Now we demand equal rights.
6: Hooray!
4: Barbara, this woman knows what she's talking about.
5: Arise, women of Britain. Make your home a boxing ring. Your opponent is your husband. Make sure of a knockout.
0: Oh, Oh, back so soon, girls? How was the museum, Bebe?
4: You ought to be ashamed of yourself, Ben Lyons. Sitting there with that innocent look on your face. I know what you've been doing down through the ages.
0: What have I done?
4: Oh, forcing Christmas turkeys to wear veils. You have. And you've been treading on middle-aged women's arch supporters.
0: Arch supporters?
4: Yes.
0: I don't.
1: Daddy, I'm surprised at you. Why hasn't there ever been a woman prime minister?
0: Well, perhaps.
4: That's not true. I'll tell you why, because women do not have men's chances, that's why.
1: We're tired of being pawned, which reminds me, I'm going out and give Richard a piece of my mind.
0: You do that and there won't be much left. Now, what's this all about, Bebe?
4: Women's rights. That's what it's about, Mr. Daniels.
0: Mr. Daniels? I'm lying.
4: You've been lying long enough. From now on, you're going to be Mr. Daniel.
0: Now, Bebe, sit down and tell me quietly, what happened today?
4: We listened to a speech by that brilliant leader, Brigadier Rhoda Murray.
0: Brigadier? Where'd she get that title?
4: She won it in the pools. You think women can't do anything, huh? You men are big shots. You have to do it all. Women are just slaves.
0: Oh, stop it. You're not slaves.
4: No. Who takes the children to the dentist? Who does their ironing and mending? Who does the cooking on Aggie's day out?
0: I do.
4: Yeah, you do. You have to do it all. You're a big show-off. And we women are tired of being stepped on. Things are going to be different in the next election.
0: They are?
4: Yes. I want nothing but women in the Prime Minister's cabinet. All women in the LCC and nothing but women in the House of Commons.
0: Well, why do you suggest only women?
4: Because I want to be elected Prime Minister.
0: Look, Bebe, when you come to your senses, I'll be in the next room. Oh, Barbara. Barbara, where's Richard?
1: I don't know, Daddy. I've been looking everywhere for him.
3: Hi, Pop. Hi, Barbara.
1: Don't you speak to me in that tone of voice, you member of the male species.
3: Hey, what's eating her? Mice?
1: Oh, you. You've been living off women for the last 2,000 years.
3: Not me. I'm only a teenager.
1: Well, you've no right to be. You're arrogant and lackadaisical.
3: Ah, you're just jealous. I only came in here to tell you that your salesman friend rang up and left his phone number.
1: I wouldn't touch his number with a barge pole. I'm through with all men.
0: Richard, get up. Look, he's fainted.
1: The weakling, just like all men. Begging your pardon, Daddy.
0: Oh, why be polite? Get up, Richard, get up. Now, look, you and Barbara clear out of here. I have some letters to write.
1: Come along, Richard.
3: Well, stop shoving.
7: Oh, Mr. Lyons, I'm Betty wanting to put this kitchen boiler.
0: Oh, don't worry, Aggie. Mr. Whipple has promised to look at it.
7: It's been rumbling all day, and I'm frightened it might suddenly blow up.
0: Well, that's not the only thing that may suddenly blow up around here. My wife thinks there should be nothing but women in the House of Commons.
7: Aye, she's a comic, isn't she, Mr. Lyons?
0: Believe me, I don't think it's funny. When she gets one of these crazy notions, life just isn't worth living.
7: Ah, now don't take that Edinburgh attitude. Maybe I can help you. Maybe I can help you to talk her out of this idea. You know, women to women.
0: Oh, Aggie, if you only could. If you could, I'd be eternally grateful.
7: Oh, I'll have a try. Oh, here she is now. You go into the other room.
0: Thanks.
8: Hello, Aggie.
7: Good afternoon, ma'am. Your husband was just telling me you want women to run the country.
4: Not only the country, but the big towns, too. Yes. They'll do everything.
7: Oh, but there are some jobs that women just can't handle. Like Secretary of State for War and Secretary for Air.
4: We aren't going to waste money on secretaries. The soldiers and airmen can type their own letters.
7: Aye, you're quite right.
4: Of course I am. Women have been backbenchers far too long, and they've worked too hard.
7: Aye.
4: You've been working much too hard for us, Aggie.
7: I have.
4: Definitely, Aggie. The women of the world are being pushed around by elderly men.
7: Oh, I didn't know Mr. Lyon was mixed up in this.
4: Yes. Yes, he is. And the time has come for us to demand more than equal rights.
7: Aye.
4: Our leader, Brigadier Murray, says that if we stand together, we cannot fall.
0: Bebe, look, You've got to give up this nonsense about women's rights.
4: Oh, I can't, Ben. I'm going over to see Brigadier Murray right now.
0: Now, you stay away from her. She's a troublemaker.
7: Mr. Lyons, don't you talk like that about the leader of our rebellion.
0: You keep out of this, you traitor.
7: Nothing other words.
4: Come along, Aggie. We don't want to miss a single word of the Brigadier's speech.
7: Aye, here it comes.
1: Wait for me, Mom. I'm coming, too.
2: Have you seen my savings book?
9: Oh, hello, Pop.
0: Oh, hello, son.
2: Where's Ma?
0: Who?
2: My mother. Your wife, remember?
0: Oh. Well, you see, Richard, it's this way. Well, son, it's rather hard to explain. You know how it is.
2: No, how is it?
0: Look, Richard, this is embarrassing for me, but you're old enough to understand.
2: But, Pop, we went through all this before when I was 13.
0: No, son, I'm not referring to that.
2: Oh.
0: Now, about this. It seems that your mother heard some silly lecture, and now she and Barbara are demanding equal rights. We men have to... Well, we men must stick together and put an end to this darn nonsense.
2: Say, Pop, I've got an idea that might solve the whole thing.
0: What is it?
2: Why not get Aggie to talk Mom into forgetting all about equal fights?
0: No, equal rights. No, son, it won't work. Aggie couldn't talk a Scotsman into accepting a free drink. Now, look, that reminds me. Wimple hasn't shown up yet to fix the kitchen boiler. Aggie said it was rumbling. Oh, there's the door. You know, Richard, I must fix those chimes on my next day off.
2: I'm coming. Oh, hello, Mr. Wimple.
10: Hello. I was just going to fix your father's rumble.
2: Huh?
0: Wimple, am I glad to see you. I need the support of a man.
10: Tired of being supported by Mrs. L, eh?
0: Don't be simple, Wimple.
10: Oh, sorry, Mr. L. I just came to fix your boiler.
0: Well, never mind that now. Look, my wife heard an old crow called Brigadier Murray lecture on women's rights, and she fell for it. This Brigadier is making my life miserable. She hates men.
2: I'll bet the reason she hates them is because no one has ever paid any attention to her.
10: Perhaps you're right. I wouldn't mind having a go. Where does she live?
0: Well, I heard B.B. say she was stopping at the Woman's Protective Society.
10: Perhaps we ought to ask a woman about it. You know, head of the dog.
0: Yeah. Say, look, there's a woman coming up to the front door now. We'll ask her.
11: Come in. Well, you kept me waiting long enough.
0: Oh, how do you do? Are you a friend of my wife?
11: I am.
10: Oh, good. Look, lady. We've got a bit of trouble on here. We want a woman's advice, you see?
0: Yes. You see, my wife is under the influence of an old hen called Brigadier Murray.
11: Oh, indeed.
0: That's right. You know, one of those old battle axes who thinks the back row of the circle is for watching films only.
11: I see.
10: Yes, well, you see, this old sourpuss... She's been shooting off her mouth about women's rights, and we're going to wreck her whole campaign.
2: Yeah, we're going to gum up the works good for the old girl.
0: Richard, don't speak disrespectfully of the old vulture.
4: Oh, Dan, I miss Brigadier Murray. Oh, there you are, Brigadier Murray.
11: Oh, no.
10: Blimey. Brigadier Murray?
11: That's right.
10: Pleased to meet you, Brigadier. Let's have a nice cup of rosy Lee together.
0: It's too late, Wimple. We've had it.
11: On the contrary, I'd enjoy having tea with him.
10: You see, I'm irresistible.
11: And afterwards, I'll take this charming man by the neck and break it.
10: Blimey, I'm off.
2: Wait for me, Mr. Wimple.
4: Oh, Brigadier Murray, why are you so angry with Mr. Wimple?
11: That man and your husband and your son are trying to ruin our cause.
4: Oh. Well, now that you're going to live here, we'll fight them together.
0: Who's going to live here?
4: She's going to live here.
0: Oh, no, she's not.
4: Oh, yes, she is.
11: Oh, yes, I am.
0: Oh, yes, she is.
11: And now you'll be put in your proper place, Mr. Daniels.
0: None of that Daniels stuff. I'm lying.
11: You're Daniels?
0: I'm disgusted. I'm going upstairs.
11: This is Daniel. I don't like the way your husband left just now.
4: You don't?
11: No, you should have stood up to him. Oh. You were a little too pleasant. That's bad for discipline, you know.
4: It is?
11: Yes, so just to show him who's boss, you'd better pick a quarrel with him at once.
4: Oh, but I couldn't do that. He hasn't done anything.
11: He's a man, isn't he? Now, go ahead, or you'll undermine the morale of our entire society and ruin the cause.
4: Oh, well, in that case, I'll do it.
11: Good. Call him down. I leave you to do your duty.
4: Oh, Ben.
0: Yes, dear?
4: Come on down here.
0: Where's Brigadier Murray?
4: Oh, yeah? You and who else?
0: Huh?
4: Take that back.
0: I just said, where's Brigadier Murray?
4: Sure. When do you care for my feelings? Nagging, nagging all the time.
0: Well, honey, I love you.
4: Oh, yeah? You and who else?
0: Darling, let's not quarrel.
4: That does it. Get out of my house.
0: But, honey...
4: I worked my fingers to the bone for you, and what do I get?
0: What do you want?
4: Oh, yeah? You and who else?
0: I give up. I'm going next door to see George. I tell you, George, it's embarrassing. She's even calling me Mr. Daniels. It's murder.
9: Well, you poor chump. I'm glad my wife isn't like yours. Her maiden name was Florrie Tickle. I'd hate to be called that.
0: George, ask Florrie to talk to Bibi and try and straighten her out. Florrie is so level-headed. Look, I'll give you anything if you'll do this for me.
9: Oh, that's all right, Ben.
0: Look, you know that expensive cricket bat I have? It's yours.
9: I know it is. And I'd like it back.
0: Well, have Florrie talk to Bibi and you can have it back.
9: Okay, Ben. I'll do it.

0: Hello, BB.
1: Oh, hello, Florrie, darling. Come in. Brigadier Rhoda Murray, this is my best friend, Florrie Wainwright.
2: Here's my hand. Put her down.
1: No, I think she'd be more comfortable on a chair.
0: What's all this screaming for equal rights, BB? It sounds like a very silly crusade to me.
1: Oh, it's a great cause, Florrie. It means that women will now be the head of the family.
0: You mean you and Ben will change places?
1: Yes. From now on, I'll wear the fancy underwear.
0: The whole game's impossible. This has always been a man's world.
2: We can change our lives, my friend.
0: We can.
1: Of course. Tell her about our plan, Brigadier.

0: ladies, attention. I take great pleasure in opening this meeting of the Women's Equal Rights Society. Yay! And now I present our hostess, Mrs. B.B. Daniels.
1: Oh, thank you, girls. The time has come for us to strike. We all know what the world owes women.
2: Yes,
3: we women must rise. And now I have a suggestion to make, carried unanimously. Why should we sweat our fingers to the bone? Let the men stay at home with the children.
2: Yes,
3: let's be suffragettes again. Let's chain ourselves once more to the railings of number 10 Downing Street.
1: No, Barbara, let's make it 10 Oxford Street.
3: Why, Mother?
1: Well, it's right across from that cute shop. You know, girls, where they have those adorable hats in the window. Splendid. I now declare the meeting closed.
0: Oh, that was a very good speech.
1: Yes, I thought so. Well, Florrie, what did you think of the meeting?
4: Wonderful. I'm certainly glad I came. I see that George is a model husband from now on.
1: Good.
5: Where's your father, Richard?
6: He's in the den. Oh, Daddy, Mr. Wainwright wants to see you.
7: Oh, hello, George. Oh, did Florrie talk to B.B.?
5: Yes, she did. They had a long talk. Now, take that.
7: Ouch! What's the idea of hitting me, George?
5: Don't call me George. Thanks to you, my name is now Mr. Florrie Tickle.
7: Look, George, it's time we had a council of war. Richard, you too.
6: Sure, Pop. We'll all talk man to man.
7: Now, look, fellows. Something has to be done in a hurry, or these women will become uncontrollable.
6: Agreed.
7: Now, the best way to convince the girls that they really need men is to frighten them. And what frightens a woman more than a mouth? Do you get me, Richard?
6: Gosh, you mean you want me to go get those...
7: Yeah, go get those 10 white mice of yours.
6: 24 mice now, Pop.
7: Well, we'll get them anyway.
6: But those mice are worth money.
7: I'll refund it.
6: Okay.
5: You mean you're going to let the mice loose to scare the girls?
7: That's right. Where are the girls now?
5: Well, Florrie said she was going over to talk to Wimple's wife.
7: Holy smoke, I better go over and warn him. Oh, Richard, you set those mice loose around the house. I'm going over to Wimple's garage.

0: see you.
1: Oh, hello. I'm not going back to mend your boiler while that Brigadier Murray's here. Not at any price.
0: Look, do you know what my wife's done? She's joined Murray's Equal Rights Society.
1: Any man who let his wife join that organization wants his head examined. Oh, I forgot. No hard feelings.
0: Well, look, I tell you, it's terrible. Ever since that Brigadier arrived, my family's gone haywire. My daughter says she's going to become a blacksmith.
1: Oh, what about your son?
0: Who do you think helps me with my housework? Now, look, my wife and the Brigadier are coming down to see your wife.
1: Well, that's where they'll come unstuck. My wife knows her place. When I give her an order, she jumps.
0: She does?
1: Yes. Listen to this. Henrietta?
2: Yes, Mr. Wimple.
1: Jump. There you are. Now go back to your work.
2: Yes, Mr. Wimple.
1: It used to be tough on her when we lived on the third floor.
0: Well, I guess you've got nothing to worry about.
3: Well, how did you get on with Wimple, eh?
0: All right. He knows how to handle his wife. Oh, did you let those mice loose, Richard?
4: Yes, Pop, but they're not loose anymore. They're all packed tight in one place.
0: Oh, that's ridiculous. How could 24 mice all get packed tight in one place?
4: Have you taken a look at Skippy?
0: Let's see. Oh, no. Is that Skippy, or is that two other cats?
5: He's full up. He's eaten 24 mice.
0: How do you like that? 24 mice. How do you feel, Skippy? Well, whose side is he on, anyway?
1: Richard, is your father home?
4: Yes, come in.
0: Well, Wimple, what brought you here?
1: Take that.
0: Ouch! What did you hit me for, Wimple?
1: Don't you call me Wimple. Thanks to your wife, my name is now Mr. Henrietta Fish.
0: Oh. Oh, so your wife knows her place, eh, Henrietta?
1: Yeah.
0: Well, why didn't you put your foot down?
1: I couldn't. They were both dangling. She held me up by the throat.
5: You should have given her to understand that you were the boss.
1: I did. I told her so when she hit me with a frying pan.
4: What did she do then, Mr. Fish?
1: She chased me into the cupboard. Then she dared me to come out.
0: And did you come out?
1: Not British, no, certainly not. I'm mastering my own house, you know.
4: Supposing the women had to do all the men's work. Maybe that'd cure them.
0: No, wait a minute. If they saw us behaving the way they think we should, they'd see how ridiculous the whole thing is.
4: That's it, Pop. Let's hold a house husband's meeting right here. When Ma and her friends come back, they'll see us in action. Agreed?
0: Agreed. Well, are we all ready, boys? Hey, I can hear the girls now. Quick, George, throw your cigar in the fireplace. Now start gabbing.
6: Well, I had a lovely time. Honest to goodness.
0: Oh, here they are. Pretend you don't see them. Boys, please. I now open this meeting of the Men's Unequal Rights Society.
7: Yay! They don't know we're here, girls. Keep quiet. Let's watch.
0: Now, before we get down to business, how about a cozy cup of tea?
1: Oh, yes. No.
4: The tea's on the table, Papa.
0: Fine, let's pour. Now, who's going to be father?
1: Oh, let me. How'd you like your tea, Mr. Daniels?
0: Oh, call me Ben, that's my maiden name. Give me everything and do lumps.
5: Me too.
1: That makes cat.
0: Cat? No, he's got 24 mice, he has. George, I thought you were on a diet.
5: I am, starting tomorrow.
1: How about you, Richard? Something to eat with your tea?
4: Please, I'll have that big piece of pastry and those two chocolate eclairs.
0: Doesn't that make you livid? He eats everything and he doesn't gain an ounce.
5: Isn't this fun, having tea together? What do you usually do with your afternoons, Ben?
0: Oh, I wash my smalls. I also catch up on my knitting.
8: Hello, girls. I mean, boys.
0: Oh, hello, baby. Didn't see you girls come in. Why don't you sit down and relax?
4: Oh, what a good idea.
8: Sit there, Brigadier, next to Aggie. You too, Mrs. Fish.
0: You'll excuse us as we carry on with our meeting.
8: Oh, sure. Go right ahead.
0: Now, let's see. Where were we? Oh, yes, yes. What do you do with your afternoons, George?
5: Crochet.
1: Me too.
4: Me too. I'm crackers about crocheting.
5: What are you on now, Richard?
4: Woolly bed socks.
1: Oh, so am I.
5: No.
1: Yes.
5: Small world, isn't it?
0: I must try those bed socks. You must give me your recipe. George, yes. do you knit with a long or a short needle?
5: Long. I'm from the north. Tell me, Fish, do you have trouble with your tatting?
1: Tatting?
5: Yes.
1: Oh, heavens, no. I can close my eyes and tat all night.
4: Say, Mr. Tickle, didn't I see you at the sale this morning?
5: Yes, I got one of the cutest hats you ever saw. Look at it.
1: Oh, it's smashing. Can I try it on?
5: No.
1: No, let me. No, I out first. Give it here. Go on now. Have the look.
5: Oh, it does suit you. It brings out your eyes.
9: Yes. It also brings out his nose, too.
1: Oh, well, if you're going to make fun, I'm going home.
10: Oh, stop being petty, Fish. Let's get on with the meeting. Now, here are the minutes of our last one, which was held at the home of Mr. Henrietta Fish, who prepared a delicious lunch before, but as usual, he ate it before the other three could get there. And now, here's our financial report read by our dear friend and treasurer, Richard Daniels.
4: Well, after the last meeting, I was on my way to the bank with the club funds of £3. In front of the Palais de Danse, I bumped into my girlfriend, Sally. She said hello, and I said hello. Stanley Black and his dance orchestra were terrific, and the club now has 8 shillings and tuppence.
10: Well, I'm glad you girls are laughing. Now you can see how ridiculous the whole thing is.
7: Oh, we don't think it's ridiculous. We were laughing because your club has 8 and tuppence more than ours.
5: But don't you think, don't you girls think our meeting was fantastic?
1: Oh, no, we think it was wonderful.
10: Then we give up. We dissolve our society.
7: In that case, you can join ours.
10: Oh, but you can't make us members of a woman's society. We are men.
7: Oh, don't worry about that. We'll make you all honorary women. Women are here, Brigadier, and all the men, including my own worst half.
10: I've had enough. I'm leaving here right now.
5: Me too.
1: Me too.
11: And me.
7: Sit down.
5: Yes, dear.
11: Yes, dear.
1: Yes, sir.
11: Yes, dear.
1: Excellent girls. Sir Daniels, answer the door.
10: Yes, sir. I mean, ma'am.
5: Is Mrs. Thackleberry here?
10: There's no Mrs. Thackleberry here.
7: Let go of that woman. That's Brigadier Rhoda Murray.
5: Murray, my foot. That's her maiden name. She's my wife. Don't let the Rhoda fool you either. She uses that for effect. Good to Rhoda Dandron, huh?
2: Yes, dear.
10: Say, who are you?
5: I'm her husband, Albert Thackleberry. And every time I go away on a business trip, she flies off on this half-witted crusade. But this is the last time she'll do it. Rhoda Dandron.
2: Yes, my love.
5: You're coming with me. Where's her luggage?
2: It's in the...
5: Shut up. Sorry to have bothered you, gentlemen. Rhoda Dandron, carry my bag.
2: Yes, Albert.
7: Well, how do you like that? She was a fake Rhoda Dandron faculty. And I can't
10: Now, this is where we put our foot down. Bebe, stand at attention.
7: Yes, dear.
12: Barbara, go out and do my homework.
13: Yes, dear.
14: Laurie, go home.
2: Yes, dear.
14: And you, Henrietta.
2: Yes, Mr. Wimple.
14: Jump. Now go home.
10: Aggie.
13: Aye?
10: No more Haggie.
13: No, Mr. Mine.
7: Well, they've all gone.
10: Yes, and by thunder, from now on, I'm master of this house. What I say goes. Skippy, get off that chair.
15: Gosh, Pop, he did it.
10: What a cat tamer.

0: Ben, I'm so glad you decided to assert yourself. You've been so masterful since Tackleberry left.
1: Well, honey, it's a man's world, so we might as well leave it that way. What do you think, Barbara?
2: Oh, yes, Daddy. Richard, would you mind giving me that phone number of the salesman who rang me?
3: I forgot it, but if I had enough money to buy some more white mice, I might remember it.
2: All right, tightwad. Here's half a crown.
3: Thanks. Here's the piece of paper I wrote the number on.
2: Why, you little...
1: All right, now, quiet, quiet. Break it up. We're back to normal.
2: Yes. Good night, kids.
0: Good night.
1: Good night. Well, they're swell, aren't they, Bebe?
0: They certainly are. I guess you want things to be just the way they always have been, huh, Ben?
1: I certainly do.
0: With me attending to my jobs and you taking care of your job.
1: That's right.
0: Good. I left the dishes in the sink for you.
1: I was right. It is a man's world.
4: That was a repeat of yesterday's broadcast of Life with the Lions. Now the time is 8 o'clock.
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0: Please, good evening. And welcome to Act Your Age. This is the show that pits the comedy generations against each other to find out which one is the funniest. But unlike other shows, with two teams, we have 50% extra. As three teams compete to be crowned by me, for this week at least, the golden age of comedy. So three teams battling against each other. It's like a British general election, except that in this case, all three sides have some hope of winning. First of all, we have the up-and-comers, the young pretenders to the comedy throne. Please welcome, alongside Swindon's, if not Wiltshire's, funniest man, John Richardson. It's a comedian who moonlights as a CBBC presenter, so her audience is normally between 6 and 12. But enough of her Edinburgh show, it's Holly Walsh. So to get us started, John and Holly, can I ask each of you please for a favourite joke? John, can you go first, please?
1: I like the Pope goes to America and on a visit is approached by a man who says, "My company's willing to give you $25 million if you'll change the line, give us this day our daily bread to give us this day our daily fried chicken." And Pop says, "No, it's ridiculous. The Lord's Prayer, we're not doing that." So the guy says, $50 million. $50 million, says, "No, I'm not doing it." The guy says, "Final offer, $100 million. And the Pope says, "Fair enough." So he goes back, he orders a meeting of his cardinals, and he says, "I've got good news and bad news. The good news is we've got $100 million for the church. The bad news, we have lost the Hovis account."
0: Holly, your favourite joke?
2: I'm blonde, so it's like a default joke for everyone who's blonde. But my favourite blonde joke is that a blonde walks into the library and says to the librarian, "Hello, I'll have a gin and tonic, please." And the librarian says, "This is a library." And the blonde says, "Oh, sorry, I'll have a gin and tonic, please."
0: So that's our team of up-and-comers. Promising start. Now it's time to meet the current crop alongside the small in stature but big on laughs. Lucy Porter this week is a man with the voice of Bernard Manning but the body of Bernard Manning. It's Justin Morehouse. Favourite joke, Lucy, please?
3: Okay, it's just quite a sweet one, I think. Two candles are having a chat, as they do. And one candle says to the other one, "So, what are you doing later?" And the other one goes, "Don't know, might go out."
0: Reluctant applause, I'll put that down as Justin.
4: My favourite joke of all time is the one about the policeman gets called to a house and there's a huge party going on, there's been several complaints, and the door opens to the policeman and it's a kid, he's 10 years old, he's got the cravat on, dressing gown, big cigar, lovely glass of brandy, and the policeman says, "Is your mum and dad in?" And he says, "What do you think?"
0: Justin, thank you. And finally, it's the veterans we call the old guard. Alongside our regular Roy Walker of It's Good But It's Not Right fame is a man who is good but just isn't right. Ladies and gentlemen, Barry Cryer. Roy, a favourite joke, please, from you?
5: Two alcoholics in a boat on the water out fishing, and a bottle floats by with a cork in it, and one of them grabs it and takes the cork out, goes to drink it, and a genie jumps out of it and said, "Master, I've been in there for 1,000 years. Any wish you want is yours." And one of the drunks said, "Can you turn this water into Guinness?" And he moved his arm and everything happened and it was all Guinness. And his friend said, "What did you do that for?" He says, "Why?" He said, "Now we're going to have to pee in the boat."
0: Barry Cryer.
6: Ah, yawn with your mouth closed. This is a joke I told over 50 years ago, Leeds University Rag Show Charity, and I love this joke ever since. A man driving down a country lane ran over a cockerel, and he was very upset, and he went to the farmhouse, knocked on the door, woman opened the door, he said, "I appear to have killed your cockerel. I'd like to replace him." She said, "Please yourself, the hen's around the back."
0: Okay, with the opening formalities out of the way, it's on to round one. Let battle commence. And we'd all like to change the world, so this round we call Three Wishes. I have granted each team one wish to make the world a better place for them at least. So it's women and children first. That's Holly and John. What would you, as the up-and-comers, like to see happen?
2: Well, I know it's a bit against type, but I like to ban mobile phones. But in particular, hands-free, because I think they're literally the worst thing that have ever been invented. But that's mainly because I had a horrible experience recently. About 2 weeks ago, I was mugged by somebody who, throughout the entire ordeal, was on a hands-free phone, which I just think is ridiculous. I just think, you know, I'm not a particularly demanding victim, but the least I expect... from a mugger, it's his full undivided attention.
1: I think you can't be sure he wasn't phoning the police on your behalf. I'm mugging a lady. She will need some assistance in a few moments. She won't have a phone, you see.
4: I think we should ban mobile phones anyway, because it's taken over our world. How many times have you answered the phone in your own house and somebody's gone, "Where are you?" You've rang me at home.
5: A friend of mine was going in for a serious operation, and he said to me, "I saw this program on television where people were dead, certified dead, and then they came back to life in the coffin." He said, "If anything happens to me in this operation, Roy, would you ring me, put a telephone in the coffin the night before they bury me? And ring me the next morning." So unfortunately, he did pass away. I dropped the telephone into the coffin, and I rang him the next morning, and he was engaged.
6: My mobile's so old, it's got an Alistair SIM card.
0: So that's the wish from the up-and-comers. Current croppers, then, Lucy and Justin, what is your wish?
3: Well, ours is a banning as well. I hate to be negative, but we would like to ban social networking sites. Thank you. Thank you. See, I knew this would be popular, because, oh, look at the young people are saying, no, we have no friends in real life, we can't talk to people, no.
4: The young people just thinking, we could create a Facebook group about that. I do like Facebook. I started off, like most people, just adding people I knew, and then I started adding friends of friends, and then basically anyone, as long as they had large breasts. That was the...
3: So you're friends with yourself, then?
4: Oh, yes. Applaud me as I'm a pre-op gender transsexual, yes.
0: Okay, so we're banning hands-free, we're banning social networking sites. The old guard, Roy and Barry, are you banning something? What's your wish?
6: As we speak, Simon, what is putting the clock back and forward all about? Daylight saving. Why does that still exist? I know the origin of it many years ago, except, but I do not understand the logic of it now in this day and age. My darling wife said animals understand. And I had an image of a rabbit with a watch on going, "Oh, I hate these dark nights."
0: So do you think we should stay in Greenwich Mean Time or stay in
6: We should be summertime? In line with Europe, and I've never said that in my life before.
0: Is that Central European time, is it?
6: Yeah.
0: Is
1: that what it's just saying? To make you feel intelligent, so that you can sort of, when you go down for breakfast in a hotel the next morning, you go, "Ah, oh, you knew too. Ha ha, wonderful. Those idiots are still sleeping."
4: I think we're going to do it. We should mix it up a bit. Perhaps June just put 3 hours forward. Just for a laugh in August, half an hour back.
5: Well, the reason why they have put a time like that is so that it's daylight for the children to go to school in the morning.
6: And they come home from school in the dark.
3: They always say it's for the Scottish farmers, that's the thing. Is they always go, "Oh, it's the Scottish farmers." And you just think, oh, as if it's all miserable enough being a Scottish farmer. Just do your farming somewhere nice. Just move to the south of France.
4: You should do it for the Scottish widows. It's always raining and dark when she's about.
0: I think that's enough of the sensible suggestions. Thanks for those. They would have all come true, but sadly you said them out loud. But we'll pass them on to Boris Johnson. Now, what I can tell you is that, in my view, at the end of that round, I think the funniest generation so far are the current croppers, Justin and Lucy, out in the lead at the moment, setting the pace. So on to the next round, where two of our opposing comedians go head-to-head against the clock. They have 90 seconds between them to talk about a perennial comedy topic. Each time one gets what I consider a big enough laugh, the clock is stopped and their opponent takes over until they get a laugh, at which point it switches back again. When the time is up, the comedian who's taken the shortest time to get their laughs is the winner. First up in our head-to-head zone, then, it's the up-and-comers against the old guard. Let's have Holly against Roy. It's Holly to start, and the classic comedy subject is childhood, and your 90 seconds start now.
2: When I was a kid, my mother used to sing to me, "If you're happy and you know it, don't be fooled." She was a manic depressive.
5: I had a very traumatic childhood. When I was 5, my dad used to send me down onto the beach to play with the shells during the war.
2: And when they were up, they were up. And when they were down, oh my God, they were down. And when they're only halfway up, they could just about leave the house. But That was on medication.
7: I knew my parents didn't like me. They used to tie a lamb chop around my neck so as the dog would play with me.
2: I was in a similar boat. My parents, they didn't like us much. They had a good cop, bad cop approach to parenting insofar as my dad would try and bribe us with sweets, whereas my mum would push us down the stairs.
7: Someone said to me, when did this first experience that you had that made you think they didn't like you? And I said, it was the day they took me to the Lake District and made me swim underwater. And they said, well, what's wrong with that? And I said, well, all the other children were skating.
0: That's it, Roy and Holly, thank you. Roy and Holly, thank you. So the scores are in, and it looks like this. Roy took 44 seconds. Holly took 46 seconds. The points go to Roy with 44 seconds. That's all it took. Time for our next round. This is called Dear Simon. This is a chance for the comedy generations to offer words of wisdom to listeners by becoming agony aunts and agony uncles. I've got a letter here, a 100%. Authentic letter from a member of the public, and our teams have to offer up some kind of shrewd advice, and it goes like this. Dear Simon, I'm a mother of a 10-year-old boy who has started asking uncomfortable questions about where babies come from. What should I tell him? And of course, if you're really stuck, you're going to ask these guys.
6: I would reply by saying, okay, I'll go first. What is the capital of Peru? And if he couldn't answer, I'd say, one up to me, I think, and change the subject.
7: The first joke I think I ever heard in my life was a kid saying to his mum and dad, asking where babies came from. Is it true that when we're born, we come from dust, and when we die, we go back to dust? And the mother said yes. And she said, well, look under my cot. Somebody coming or going.
6: There's a moment, I bet everybody in the audience agrees, and everybody up here, that you get to a certain age and you've been thinking about these things and talking to your mates, and you think, oh my God, mum and dad must have done it. Right? And you think, that's an amazing thought. And I thought, I can imagine her, but not with him.
1: I'm stuck now trying to picture Barry's parents having sex, and I've never met either of them.
0: You can move on.
1: See, I'll move on. I can't have kids, but I don't mean it like that. Do you know what I mean? I could have kids, look out.
0: Why were you looking at me when you said that?
1: Well, I don't know where else to look. But you were looking back, don't think I didn't notice. But I think, because I'd be too horrible to my kids, so I think if they said, where do babies come from, I'd just say something like, well, we found you.
0: Justin and Lucy, what advice do you think we should be offering this listener?
3: I could learn from my mum and dad. I didn't know anything. But you know when you used to go to school, did you write that What I Did at the Weekend books? And I did that one week, and it was the teacher said, oh, that's very interesting. And what it was I'd written down that at the weekend we got a magic fire.

0: fire because I came down and I found my mum and dad sunbathing naked in front of it, right? That's what they told me they were doing. And then the brilliant thing was she put it up on Parents' Day on the wall. So explain to your kids or you might get embarrassed. That's
1: right. Where I live in Manchester, it's 10-year-olds are not asking where babies are coming from. They're asking, how do I get child benefit?
2: A fine selection of advice, all very constructive. That kid's going to grow up completely messed up if any of that advice is taken. On reflection at the end of that round, I think the funniest generation so far, I think the up-and-comers might be stealing it. Let's give Holly and John a little round of applause. They're in the lead at the moment.
3: It's the sexual tension, isn't it, Simon? That's...
0: Yeah, now you're having babies together, you're giving them all the points.
3: Yeah.
1: It's like a radio version of Thornbirds. I just keep seeing furtive glances across the stage.
2: I would take a few points off to make sure that's not the final score. But time for our second against the clock round. Could Lucy and Barry move to the head-to-head zone? This time it's the battle of the current crop against the old guard. It's Lucy to start, and your subject is family. Off you go in your own time. 90 seconds.
0: Yeah, well, they say you can't choose your family, but, of course, according to Madonna, you can buy one. Yeah, not the laugh I'd hope for.
4: Families, eh? My granddaughter, Ruby, hamster died last week, fell asleep at the wheel.
0: I'm very proud of my family. My brother actually used to swim for Ireland, and he nearly made it a couple of times, actually. But, you know.
4: She said to me one day, Grandad, do an impression of a frog. I said, what, love? She said, do an impression of a frog. I said, why? She said, well, Mum says when you croak, we're all going to Disneyland. Now.
0: I do love my sister as well. My sister's really lovely. She's one of those people, she did everything right in our family. Like, she became a doctor, and she got married, and she had kids, she's got a beautiful house. And the day she said she was getting divorced was the happiest day of my life.
4: A couple celebrating their golden wedding, went down to the tennis club to celebrate. After a few drinks, the wife became rather frisky, and she said, darling, you remember you used to make love against the fence behind the pavilion? Yeah? She said, let's do it one more time, just for old time's sake, darling. They went behind the pavilion, a beautifully passionate scene ensued. She said, darling, that was wonderful. He said, nobody told me that electrified the fence.
2: Harry and Lucy. So the scores at the end of that round, I can tell you, it took Lucy 52 seconds for a gag. It took Barry 38 seconds. Barry takes the point. Now we move on, and it's time to ask, what's the world coming to? This involves all six performers. If you could move to the front. In this round, one of our comedians starts a rant on a given subject. When I randomly sound the buzzer, the comedian I name must pick up the rant from exactly where the previous person left off. Roy, get yourself near the microphone, please. The subject is public transport. Okay, public transport, take it away.
5: Public transport, well, it's more become air transport now. You know, like these new A380s which take 850 passengers. By the time the people in the back row have belted up, the front of the plane's landing.
2: Let's try Justin.
1: I was on public transport today and I was on the train, I was on the quiet coach. Now, is it right if somebody's on the phone to have a word with them, isn't it? Get them out. If they're talking loudly, get them out. What about if you just don't like the look of them?
2: John?
6: I have a tactic for ruining people when they're talking on their mobiles on trains. What you do is you listen to their conversation and then you fake one on your mobile and you reincorporate all the things you heard them say into your phone conversation.
2: Barry?
4: Please remember to take your personal belongings with you. That's a top tip. I was unloading a wardrobe and a settee and...
2: Holly.
7: I was on the train the other day and this old woman she got on the train. It was really crowded and she went up to this young man and said to him, how old are you? And he said, 32. And she said, I'm 94, get up.
2: Justin.
1: I wasn't on that bus, but I was on a bus the other day. I heard the best thing I have ever overheard in my life. Two old women talking like they do and one went, yeah, everything, even the cervix.
2: John.
6: Anyone else still picturing a cervix?
2: Barry.
4: A guy came up to me on a train and said, are you reading that paper you're sitting on? And I said, yes, got up, turned the page and sat down again.

0: Holly.
1: I was on the tube the other day, and these two kids were sitting behind me, and one of them went, what did you get? And his friend was like, I got a Zone 1 to 3. And his friend was like, what'd you get that for? You don't get nothing in Zone 3. You've got to travel, because girls in Zone 6 are easy.
0: Lucy.
2: I live in Zone 6.
0: Roy.
3: So do I.
0: I think that's definitely enough. So now it's time for our final pairing to go head-to-head against the clock in the shape of John and Justin. This time it's the turn of the up-and-comers against the current crop. And the classic comedy subject for you is relationships. On your marks, in your own time, off you go.
4: My problem with relationships is that I have a very cynical view that relationships are kind of like your mobile phone, which is, if you want, you can go through the stress of trying to upgrade every year.
5: I'm in that stage now in my relationship where my partner's insisting that we turn the light off when we're having sex, you know.
4: But you'll only find out what they've really got to offer you when you threaten to leave.
5: No, so she's insisting we're turning the light off. To be honest with you, I think she's sort of like imagining I'm someone else. To be honest with you, it's got to that stage where I'm beginning to imagine I'm someone else.
4: So you might as well just stick with the one you've got until you drop it in the toilet.
5: Yeah, I imagine I'm someone else in the bedroom. It's good fun. The other day I was Stephen Hawking.
4: Yeah, I'm finished. The last relationship I had ended terribly because the girl I liked had just split up with someone and I went in for the kill and she died.
5: He hasn't finished. That's never been said in our bedroom.
4: Yeah, too much.
0: A round of applause, even if they don't need it or deserve it. The scores are in. Justin had 40 seconds to get to the joke, and John had 50. That's what he was getting. So the points go to Justin. Well done, Justin. A stunning victory for Justin there. We come to our final buzz around. Be funny or else. I say a word or a phrase or maybe a topic. Our comedians simply buzz in with a relevant joke or a one-liner. The first topic is driving. Who wants to have a go at driving? Lucy.
2: They always say modern technology is sort of so dangerous, and they go, oh, what about texting when you're driving? But you've got to think, well, that's better than doing semaphore, isn't it? They used to in the old days, out the sunroof.
5: I really try hard not to drive, you know, for green issues, but it's so hard to walk past your car on the way to a train station, isn't it? I look at it like a fat kid outside a pie shop going, oh, you're so nice and warm, I want you.
4: I'm a dead angry driver, and I know I shouldn't, but I can't keep off my horn. I keep pressing it, and it's just to get it out of my system. So I'm like, screw you, society. But I drive a Ford Fiesta, and it's not the most masculine horn, so it tends to come out with, stop it!
0: Barry.
6: I don't drive. My darling wife drives. She came to me one day, she said, do you want the good news or the bad news? I said, oh, God, the good news. She said, the airbag in the Volvo works.
0: Holly.
1: I don't know why people spend so much money on expensive cars. I think they should spend less money on cars, buy like an old clapped out car and then spend the rest of the money on a chauffeur. That would make no more sense.
0: Justin?
5: I don't know if anybody else does this. If you've got a sat-nav in your car, like, a sat-nav, and it says ETA 1734, do you try and beat it?
1: Yeah.
5: If you haven't got a sat-nav and you're a bit poor, it's like the overhead motorway signs.
0: Roy.
3: When my mother was in for her driving test, she was asked, one of the questions was, what's the most common sign you see on the motorway? And she said, fresh strawberries ahead. Oh, that's lovely.
0: Lucy.
2: I always like, you know, when you go to the supermarket and you get those women who are terribly, terribly posh. Well, I go to Waitrose, so I get those women that are terribly, terribly posh. And they sort of do, they're all very environmental. Oh, yes, we live in a bungalow made out of cow slurry and, it's heated by little mice on tiny bikes and, yes, we're going on holiday. We're paddling a canoe to France made out of linseed, and then we're crawling to Portugal for a weekend rescuing otters, right? And then they say all that. And then you watch them walk out of the supermarket and go into the car park and get behind the wheel of a bloody 4x4. Midgets probably powered by their own smugness, but still.
0: That'll be Justin.
5: Sometimes it's hard to admit that you don't really know anything about cars and driving. It's like my dad phoned me. I got a new car. My dad went, what's the brake horsepower? I went, I understood the word break.
0: Oh, yes, this looks as though it could be Barry.
6: Fella pulled in for speeding by a young cop, and the cop said, licenses, I haven't got one. He said, you got any ID? He said, no. He said, anything in the glove compartment? He said, only the gun. He said, what gun? He said, the gun I shot my wife with. The body's in the boot. And an older cop saw this all going on. Some of the young cop were over, and the young cop told him all that had happened. So the older cop went over and said, what's all this? License? He said, here's my license. Any ID? Yes, here's the ID. Is there a gun in that glove compartment? He said, no, have a look. Is your wife's body in the boot? No, have a look. And I bet he told you I was speeding as well.
5: It's not my joke, it's a really old joke. Barry, you'll know this one. I'm not being that disparaging there. I'm just saying that, no, it's a lovely old joke. I love the one about the bloke who gets pulled up on after midnight. He's weaving all over the road. And the copper says to him, he says, have you been drinking? And the bloke says, no. And then the woman leans over and goes, don't argue with him, officer, when he's had a drink. He's nasty.
0: Okay, let's try another topic. Let's, oh, here's a good one. An Englishman, an Irishman, and a Scotsman.
5: All went into a pub and said, why do the Welsh always get off the hook?
0: Yeah, that looks like Barry.
6: Englishman, Irish and Scotsman went into a pub and the barman said, is this some sort of joke?
0: Roy.
3: Captured by the Germans, English, Irishman, Scotsman during the war, the German officer said to the Irish fella, last request, will we shoot you? He said, 100 Irish fellas dancing the river dance. He said, the Scots will do the last request. He said, 200 pipers in kilts playing Scotland the Brave. He said, English fellow, your last request. He said, yeah, shoot me first.
0: Holly, you got anything on this?
2: Nope.
4: Ah, they're different generations.
2: I think it's sexist anyway. Yeah. Too right, sister. Yeah.
4: Typical
2: Daddy, where are the
4: woman.
2: English women, huh?
1: Yeah, where are the
4: English woman, Irish woman, Scottish woman.
0: No, it's too late now.
4: Goes on for ages anyway, they're just yammering on.
0: Let's try plastic surgery. Yes, Lucy.
2: Well, being a person of diminutive stature, I've actually got a brilliant way to hold back time, right, which doesn't involve surgery or anything horrible like that. What I do if I want to look younger is I just paint my face like a tiger and everyone thinks I'm six.
0: Roy.
3: My wife's just gone through plastic surgery. Removed her Barclay card.
5: I'm a great believer in live and let live. You know, if people want to have plastic surgery, let them. But I hate these people who deny it. The people who deny it, they get on my nerves. It's so hard-faced.
4: Coming from you, a post-op transsexual.
0: Roy.
3: A friend of mine borrowed £2,000 of me to have some plastic surgery. Now I don't even know what he looks like.
0: Which brings us to the end of the show. So the time has come for me to deliver the final verdict. And early on, there was a promising position for the up-and-comers with John and Holly, but John kind of spoilt it by getting overly excited early on. So for their noble work on babies and families and driving lessons and assorted issues and bringing inspiration to old folk everywhere, this week's winners, the old guard, Roy and Barry, they are this week's golden age of comedy. So all that remains is to thank all of our guests, John and Holly and Lucy and Justin and Roy and Barry. Join us next time when three more teams of comedians will be told to act your age. Thanks for listening. Goodbye. Act Your Age was presented by me, Simon Mayo. The guests were John Richardson and Holly Walsh, Lucy Porter and Justin Morehouse, Roy Walker and Barry Cryer. The programme consultants were Stephen Carlin, Jed Parsons and John Luke Roberts. Act Your Age was devised and produced by Ashley Blaker and Bill Matthews.
7: Once upon a time there was an engineer.
8: Choo-choo Charlie was his name, we hear.
7: He had an engine and he sure had fun. He used good and plenty candy to make his train run.
9: Charlie says, love my good and plenty. Charlie says, really rings the bell. Charlie says, love my good and plenty. Don't know any other candy that I love so well.
10: Well, come in, Smithers. What is it? Speak up, boy.
11: Ah.
10: Orange juice.
11: No, sir. 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
10: Hey, finish.
11: And look at this, sir.
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10: 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Thank you.
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15: Olé! It's Manuel again, speaking to you from Faulty Towers. I think you know, we got many important people stay here. And we got to be nice to all of them, because you never know who they are.
16: Started with that electrician, didn't it? Real live wire he was. Only one watt, but plenty of volts, as they say. Well, anything in trousers, yes. Or out of them, preferably. Yeah. No, just lighting up. Go on. I know, I've heard that with her mother in the same room. No. Basil?
17: Yes, dear?
16: Oh, no. Who saw them? Basil?
17: Yes, dear?
16: Could you come and attend to a gentleman out here, dear? 19?
17: What, you mean after you are, dear?
16: Well, last one was only 22. It was.
17: That's right, I'm quite busy in here, dear. Are you very busy out there?
16: I'm on the telephone, Basil. My husband will be with you in a moment.
17: Yeah, thank you. So I'll stop work and come out there, shall I, dear?
16: No, the Maltese one.
17: Well, I'm glad that's settled then.
16: No, dear, he was an Arab.
17: Darling, when you've finished, why don't you have a nice lie down? I'm so sorry to have kept you waiting, sir. I had no idea my wife was so busy.
18: Fear not, kind sir, it matters not one whit.
17: Beg your pardon?
18: It matters not one whit. Time is not pressing on me, fortunately. Now, some information, please. This afternoon, I have to visit the town for sundry purposes, which will be of no interest to you, I'm quite sure. But nevertheless, I shall require your aid in getting for me some sort of transport, some hired vehicle, that is, to get me to my first port of call.
17: You all right?
18: Oh, yeah. Yes, I find the air here most invigorating.
17: I see. What did I gather from your first announcement that you want a taxi?
18: In a nutshell.
17: Case, all right.
18: At 2 o'clock, please.
17: Well, there's the number of the local firm.
18: Now, please, could you get it for me? Because I never use the telephone if I can avoid it.
17: Why not?
18: Risk of infection. So, when I finish, right? Now, I have a rendezvous at 5 o'clock at this address, which I must reach from the post office in Queen Square. Now, as the map is sadly inadequate, I would be very grateful if you could draw me a diagram of the optimum route.
17: Well, I mean, may I ask what's wrong with the map?
18: Well, it's got curry on it.
17: Well, look, it's perfectly simple. You go to the end of Queen's Parade and... just listen.
18: No, I just want a diagram.
17: No,
18: please.
17: It's really very simple.
18: Well, I'd rather have a diagram if it won't put you out.
17: Well, it does put me out.
18: Well, I'd like it all the same.
16: Basil!
17: Right.
18: Yeah, then.
17: We do have pens.
18: Oh, yeah?
17: We have actually got pens in the hotel, thank you so much. Somewhere. I mean, where are the pens? I mean, would you believe it? I mean, there are no pens here. I mean, this is supposed to be a hotel. But what are they doing in there?
16: I put them there.
17: Why?
16: Just sign there, Mr. Walt, because you're always losing them, Basil.
17: I am not always losing them. People take them.
16: Well, they don't take them from me.
17: They wouldn't dare. Well, I'm sorry I didn't guess that you'd suddenly done that after 12 years, dear. I'm afraid my psychic powers must be a little bit below par this morning. There we are.
16: Don't be silly, Basil. It's written there quite clearly on the top of the box.
17: Pens? Looks more like Ben's to me.
16: Well, when Ben comes, you can give it to him. Mr. Walt's in room 7.
17: What do you think? Doesn't that look like Ben's to you?
19: Not really.
17: Well, it does to me. Look, there's a piece.
18: No, I don't quite understand this. Where is the post office?
17: It's there, where it says post office. I'm sorry if it's confusing.
18: pee off! You've used the abbreviation.
17: The penny's dropped.
18: Yeah, well, I thought it said boff.
17: Of course.
18: Yes, and I thought the boff was a locale, you see, a name of a district. You see, that P looks like a B.
17: No, it doesn't.
18: Yes, it does. A little loop on
17: Excuse
18: the
17: me,
18: bottom
17: would you say
18: of
17: that
18: it.
17: Is a P or a B? There. Does it say boff or does it say poff?
19: Well,
17: there. It's a P, isn't it?
19: I suppose so.
17: P off.
19: A bigger boff?
17: P off. P off. Who ever heard of a post office? 9?
19: What?
17: Room 9?
19: Room 7.
17: Manuel, would you take these cases to room 7, please?
20: Okay.
17: He thinks boff is a locale.
19: He thinks what?
20: You know, some zone, some province in equatorial Tonga.
19: Well, we'll say it, Your
20: Honour, if you're lucky.
18: Excuse me, in how many minutes does luncheon commence, please?
20: 12, Your Honour, I'll write it down for you.
18: Well, 12. Yes, there you are. Don't forget the taxi, will you? 2 o'clock.
20: Yes,
18: and if anybody wants me, I'll be in the lounge.
20: If anybody wants you?
18: I'll be in the lounge!
20: Anyone in particular? I mean, Henry Kissinger? Just anyone with a big net. I don't know what it is about this place. I mean, some of the people we get in here...
16: What are you on about?
20: I wish you'd help a bit. You're always refurbishing yourself.
16: What?
20: Oh, never mind, never mind.
16: Don't shout at me. I've had a difficult morning.
20: Oh, dear, what happened? Did you get entangled in the eiderdown again?
16: Not enough to see you.
20: Or did you have to talk to all your friends for so long you didn't have time to perm your ears?
16: Actually, Basil, I've been working. You know what I mean by working, don't you, dear? I mean getting things done as opposed to squabbling with the guests.
20: I would find it a little easier to cope with some of the cretins we get in here, my little nest of vipers, if I got a smidgen of cooperation from you.
16: Cooperation? That's a laugh. The day you'll cooperate, you'll be in a wooden box. I've never heard such rudeness.
20: Look, if you think I'm going to fawn to some of the yobbos we get in here...
16: This is a hotel, Basil, not a ball store, and it might help business if you could have a little more courtesy. Just a little.
20: Well, I suppose talking to Audrey for half an hour helps business, does it?
16: It was about business, for your information. Audrey has some news that may interest you.
20: Oh, really? This will be good. And let me guess, the mayor wears a toupee, somebody's got nail varnish on his cats, am I getting warm?
16: There are some hotel inspectors in town.
20: What? What does she know?
16: That's all she knows.
20: Well, how does she know?
16: A friend of Bill Morton's overheard three men in a pub last night comparing notes on places they'd just been in Exeter.
20: Three men. I'll call Bill.
16: You don't have to call Bill, Basil. Just try to exercise a little courtesy.
21: Papers arrived, 40 years.
20: Not yet. Not yet, no, Major. No, sorry. Sorry.
18: Could you do that in a moment, please?
20: I'm on the telephone.
18: Well, you haven't finished dialing yet, have you? Now, listen. There is a documentary on BBC Two this evening about Squawking Bird, the leader of the Blackfoot Indians in the late 1860s. Now, this starts at 8:45 and goes on for approximately 3/4 of an hour.
20: So are you talking to me?
18: Indeed I am, yes. Now, is it possible for me to reserve the BBC Two channel for the duration of this televisual feast?
20: Why don't you talk properly?
18: I beg your pardon?
20: No, it isn't.
18: What?
20: It is not possible to reserve the BBC Two channel from the commencement of this televisual feast until the moment of the termination of its ending, thank you so much.
18: Oh, I see. Well, might I suggest then that you introduce such a scheme?
20: No.
18: I would just like to tell you that I have a wide experience of hotels, and some of those of my acquaintance have had the foresight to introduce this facility for the benefit of their guests.
20: No, I see you have a wide experience of hotels.
18: Yes, in my professional activities, I am in constant contact with them.
20: Are you really?
18: Yes. Well, then, is it possible for me to hire a television set to view the programme in the privacy of my own room?
20: I beg your pardon?
18: Have you the facility to hire a television set to one of your guests?
20: Good point. I'm glad you asked me that. Not as such.
18: Oh.
20: However, we do have plans to introduce such a scheme in the near future.
18: Yes, well, that's not much use to me tonight, is it?
20: No, but I'll tell you what. Why don't I introduce another scheme straight away along the lines that you've already suggested, by which I reserve the BBC Two channel for you tonight?
18: Now, that's more like it.
20: Oh, well, not at all. I mean, that's what we're here for, isn't it?
18: Yes.
20: Is there anything else before I call your taxi?
18: Well, yes, there is. Somebody in there mentioned that you had a table tennis table.
20: Indeed we do, yes. It is not in absolutely mint condition, but it could certainly be used in an emergency.
18: Ah.
20: It is to be found in the south wing, overlooking the courtyard, where there is, of course, ample parking. Ah, Polly, Mr. Hutchinson, may I introduce Polly Sherman, who is with us at the moment?
22: How do you do?
23: How do you do?
22: Well, wait a minute. We've met before, I think.
23: Yes, I served you at breakfast.
22: Oh, yes, and you spilt the grapefruit juice, didn't you, naughty girl?
23: And you moved the glass, didn't you?
20: Thank you. Thank you, Polly. Awfully nice girl. Very bright. She's a fully qualified painter, you know.
22: Oh, really?
20: Yes. Good morning. Good morning, ladies.
23: Good morning.
20: We do like to have girls of that caliber to help out. It does add a certain... Well, would you care to partake of lunch now?
22: Well, sure, it's not yet...
20: Goodness me. We don't worry about things like that here. No fear. I mean, this is a hotel, not a ball stall.
22: What?
16: Have you... It's not 1:30 yet.
20: I was just saying to Mr. Hutchinson, dear, this is a hotel, not a ball stall.
16: Chef won't be ready, Basil.
20: Leave it to me, dear. Leave it to me.
16: Did you ring Bill?
20: No, dear. Not necessary.
16: What?
20: Explain later, but I must look after Mr. Hutchinson now.
16: Shh.
1: Omelette.
2: Yes, and all on the plate, please, not on the tablecloth.
1: Ah, Mr. Hudson.
2: Oh, yes, I'm going to have you a Spanish omelette.
5: Splendid.
2: Yes, I assume that all the vegetables within the omelette are fresh.
5: Oh, yes, yes.
2: Including the peas.
5: Oh, yes, they're fresh, all right.
2: Yeah, they're not frozen, are they?
5: Well, they're frozen, yes.
2: Oh, see, well, if they're frozen, they're not fresh, are they?
5: Well, I assure you, they were absolutely fresh when they were frozen.
2: Oh, dear. There's a lot of this nowadays in hotels.
5: A lot of what?
2: Yes, I'll just have a cheese salad, please.
5: What?
2: Yes, I only eat fresh vegetables, you see. I'll just have a cheese salad.
5: Well, we could always do the omelette without the peas.
2: Oh, no. I always feel that the peas are an integral part of the overall flavour, you know. And might I suggest that in future you avail yourself of sufficient quantities of the fresh article?
5: Look, we've been... Yes, good idea.
2: Now, something to drink? Yes, I'll have a ginger beer, please.
5: A ginger beer.
2: And a glass of fresh water.
5: Fresh
2: water, yes.
6: Mr. Hutchison, telephone call for your reception.
2: Telephone? Oh, dear.
24: Good afternoon. Is there anywhere you'd like me to sit?
5: Okay.
24: I'm in room 7.
5: Oh, yes, please, here. You go up, all right, room 7.
24: No.
5: Yes, please, I'll show you.
24: No, look, I want a table.
5: A table?
24: For one.
5: Oh, table one. Oh, please, yes, here. Table one. He's so sorry. Here. Table one.
24: Thank you.
5: See? Right.
24: Well, I'll try the patty and the lamb casserole.
5: You room 10?
24: No, room 7.
5: Oh, 7, see.
24: Yes.
5: No, this table one. This Wednesday. Room 7 is table 5. No, please, here. Please, so sorry. 7 is what I think you say. Come si dice in inglese, pero solamente puedo ver los números quando los tengo delante.
24: The patty and the lamb.
5: Sì, patty lamb. One ginger beer and one glass of fresh water. Well, you can't sit there. It's taken. Come on.
24: Look, I've been moved once already.
5: Well, you're in room 7, aren't you?
24: Yes, but the waiter said table 5.
5: Well, this isn't table 5. Come, would you come over here, please? I mean, this is table 5 here. Come on.
24: Look, I did ask the waiter.
5: Well, he's hopeless, isn't he? You might as well ask the cat. Now, come on, somebody.
24: I beg your pardon.
5: Would you sit down, please? Thank you.
24: I hate to trespass further on your valuable time, but might I look at the wine list?
5: Now?
24: Yes, please.
5: Excuse me. Here we are. Now?
24: Could I have an ashtray, please? Thank you. I'll have a bottle of the Alex Corton 65.
5: The what?
24: The Alex Corton 65.
5: Ah, the Corton. Ah, of course, my pleasure. Ah, there you are, Mr. Hutchison. Nice to have you back again.
2: Yes, not so close, please, not so close.
5: Oh, sorry. I hope everything was to your satisfaction.
2: Yes, well, your earpiece was very greasy. I wiped it out for you.
6: Thank you.
2: Oh, dear. Oh, that's tepid. Have you got an ice bucket, please?
5: An ice bucket?
2: Yes, well, this ginger beer is distinctly warm.
5: Ah, Polly, an ice bucket for Mr. Hutchison, please. Thank you. There we are, the Corton 65. May I congratulate you on your choice?
24: Yes, excuse me.
5: Yes?
24: I'm afraid this is corked.
5: I just uncorked it. Didn't you see me?
24: What?
5: Look.
24: No.
5: No, you see, I took it out of the bottle. That's why I managed to get the wine out of the bottle into your glass.
24: I don't mean that. I mean the wine is corked. The wine has reacted with the cork.
5: And so?
24: The wine has reacted with the cork and gone bad.
5: Gone bad? May I? Well, never mind. I'll get you another bottle. I do hope you're all enjoying your meals. I said I hope you're all enjoying your meals. Thank you. Excuse me, table 5?
24: Yes?
5: Are you having the lamb or the mackerel?
24: The lamb.
5: I'll have another one standing by, just in case. Let's just have a go then, shall we? Polly, would you get Mr. Hutchison his main course, please? So sorry to keep you waiting. Mr. Hutchison will be with you in just one moment.
25: Mr. Fawlty, he bring in second bottle of wine for man and put on sideboard, just as Mrs. Fawlty pop head in dining room and ask Mr. Fawlty, please, you come into lobby.
5: Yes, dear?
6: How are you getting on with your hotel, Inspector?
5: Oh, fine.
6: He sells spoons.
5: Sorry?
6: I listened in on his phone call. He works for a cutlery firm, but he specialises in spoons.
5: You listened in?
6: Yes.
5: You listened in on a private call of one of our guests?
6: That's right, Basil.
5: Little rat, I'll get him for that.
6: Now, Basil... Trying what?
5: Pretending he's a hotel inspector. Do we hire television sets? Fresh peas, ice buckets.
6: Basil, it was your mistake.
5: Now, you let me handle...
6: Basil! this whole inspector business was in your own imagination. It's nothing to do with him. There is no excuse for rudeness. Do you understand? Do you understand?
0: Yes!
6: Good.
25: She go off, and Mr. Fawlty, he very, how you say, tight up, and he go straight back in dining room.
22: I'm sorry?
1: I beg your pardon, I understand you're in the spoon trade.
22: Oh, well, yes.
1: Fascinating. How absorbing for him.
22: Yes, well, as much...
1: So much more interesting than being a hotel inspector. What?
25: Mr. Hutchison very puzzled, but Polly come in with his dinner.
22: No, just miss.
6: Yes?
22: I didn't order that.
1: Is there something we can get you, Mr. Hutchison? A tea cozy for your pepper pot, perhaps?
22: No. I changed the order, you see.
1: What seems to be the trouble?
3: Well, I thought Mr. Hutchison ordered an omelette.
1: No, he went off it, Polly, so we changed the order. It's perfectly simple.
3: Well, I'm sorry, but I wasn't told.
1: Well, I told Chef, so he should have told you.
3: Well, he didn't.
1: Well, is that my fault?
3: No, is it mine?
22: No, it's his.
1: What?
22: It's the chef's fault.
1: A big pun?
22: Well, clearly, in a case like this, where the order's been changed, the chef's been informed, it's his responsibility.
1: You want to run the place?
22: Do what?
1: You want to come around the hotel? Right, Mr. Hutchison's taking over, Polly, so I'll have the omelette. I'm sure with his natural charm and white experience, no more problems. Come on, can't sit around all day. There's lots to be done.
22: No,
1: what is
6: going on, Basil?
1: Hello, dear.
6: Well?
1: Is that better, Mr. Hutchison?
22: What?
1: Is that better?
22: Oh, yeah, thank you, yes.
1: Good. Well, that's all sorted out then.
6: Is there something wrong?
22: Yes, there is, yes. I have been given an erroneous dish.
6: Thank you, Basil. I'll deal with this. Thank you, Polly. Now,
22: you see, I did order the omelette in the first place, but then I changed my mind.
6: I see. Well, I'll just go in the kitchen and find out what's happened.
22: Thank you.
1: Manuel? The bottle.
4: Yes.
1: Where is it?
4: Okay.
1: Donde es...
4: I take it.
1: Come here. You're a waste of space.
4: Oh!
25: And he hit me on head with greasy spoon.
6: There we are.
22: No, just a moment, please.
6: Yes?
22: I did not order that.
6: You didn't?
22: I did not.
6: I'm sorry, there's an order for that for this table.
22: Oh, dear me, things do seem to be going wrong today, don't they?
1: Hello, Sybil, taking care of things, are you?
6: Yes, thank you,
1: Basil. Good, everything's all right then?
22: Well, it appears that I'm
6: being... We're just sorting it out, thank you, Basil.
1: Yes. That's fine, you didn't order patty maison.
22: No, I did not. I ordered
1: the... I'll leave you to deal with it in the first place.
25: Mr. Fawlty has bring in new bottle of wine for man, and now he pull cork. We go to pour. But man already has wine in glass and bottle on table.
1: How did you do that?
24: What?
1: Where did you get it?
24: Where did I get it?
1: That's right. I mean, how did you get it?
24: Well, the waiter opened it for me.
1: The waiter opened it for you?
24: Yes.
1: I told you about him, haven't I?
22: Oh, no, for goodness sake.
1: What is it?
22: I did not order a lamb casserole.
1: No, he didn't. He did not order one, Polly, so why has he got one?
3: Because Mrs. Fawlty told me to give him one.
1: I know how she feels.
3: I got one.
1: Who took the order?
3: I don't know.
1: Manuel!
22: I mean, look, how could it be so difficult to get a cheese salad?
1: You want to run the place?
22: No, I don't want the cheese...
1: Right, shut up, then.
22: I beg your pardon. I've changed my mind. I do not want the cheese salad. I wish to cancel it. I'm not used to being spoken to like that, Mr. Fawlty, and I've no wish to continue my luncheon.
1: Well, I do apologize if what I said just now seemed a trifle brusque.
22: Brusque? It was rude, Mr. Fawlty. I said rude!
1: Well, I'm deeply sorry if it came over like that. I mean, nothing could have been further from my mind.
22: You told me to shut up!
3: No, he told me to shut up.
22: You what? He said it to me.
1: Oh, no, I was looking at you, but I was talking to Polly, wasn't I, Polly?
3: Oh, yes.
1: Did you notice then that I was looking at you, but talking to her?
22: What?
3: You see, he was looking at you, but talking to me, wasn't he?
1: Wasn't I?
22: What?
3: So you weren't being rude, were you, Mr. Fawlty?
1: Absolutely not. You see?
22: Me?
1: Yes?
22: Yeah, but if you say shut up to somebody, that's the one you want to shut up, isn't it?
3: Well, not necessarily.
1: I'm sorry, were you talking to me?
22: Yes.
3: I beg your pardon.
1: Ah, there, you see how easily these misunderstandings occur?
22: Oh, yes, I do.
1: So, one cheese salad then, please, Polly. Yeah.
3: Certainly, Mr. Hutchison.
1: And if there's anything else, please don't hesitate to ask.
22: Yes, thank you.
25: I come in to collect man's plate, but I keep down low and quick, so Mr. Fawlty no hit me again.
1: I'm so sorry, he's from Barcelona. I trust your patty was satisfactory?
24: Yes, thank you.
1: Oh, good. The chef buys it himself, you know.
24: Buys it?
1: Oh, yes, insists on it. I imagine the Corton complimented it delightfully?
24: Yes, it's very good.
1: Ah, excellent.
24: More like a 66, really.
1: Is it?
24: Well, lots of body.
1: Yeah. Well, it's always a pleasure to meet someone who appreciates the boudoir of the grape. I'm afraid most of the people we get in here don't know a Bordeaux from a claret.
24: Bordeaux is a claret.
1: Oh, Bordeaux is a claret, yes, but they wouldn't know that. No, you obviously drink a lot.
20: Wine, I mean. Well, not enough. I mean a fair amount. I mean the right amount for a connoisseur. I mean, that doesn't mean you're, does it? I mean, some people drink it by the crease. But that's not being a connoisseur. That's just plain sloshed. Oh, there's one of the clarets, all right.
24: One.
20: Oh, yes.
25: And I come in low and quick again and put Mr. Mann's casserole in front of him.
20: You're not in the wine trade, by any chance?
24: No, we're not.
20: We are?
24: I'm down here on business with a couple of colleagues, and we are not in the wine trade.
20: Ah, it's just that you're obviously so expert.
24: No, I'm not expert.
20: Oh, but you are.
24: No, I'm not.
20: Oh, yes, you are.
24: I am not an expert. What?
20: Trivial?
24: Yes, there are three of us. Well, the other two aren't here. They're staying at another hotel.
20: Wait! So, it's all right, is it?
24: What?
20: Well, I mean, things in general. I mean, the wine's really good.
24: Yes.
20: And the pâté was all right.
24: Yes,
20: and
24: I said
20: the casserole?
24: I haven't tasted it yet.
25: And Mr. Fawlty give casserole a nice smell.
24: I've not been given the chance.
0: Oh, no, come on now, this is quite absurd. I'm sorry, I do not want the omelette.
4: It's nice.
0: I don't want the bloody thing. I sent it back once.
20: Yes, give it to me.
0: Yes, I fail to see how this sort of thing can happen.
20: There, I've torn it up. You'll never see it again.
0: Oh, I want it as a cheese salad.
20: It's your body wonderful salad. There we are, sir. I'm so glad everything is to your satisfaction.
0: No, it is not. It is absolutely ridiculous. I mean, you were supposed to be running a hotel.
20: My, that does look good.
0: Yes, but I've had the omelette and a prawn cocktail with a bloody silly name.
20: Look at that cheddar. It's delicious.
0: Then I had a plate of stew and then a bloody omelette again.
20: Yes, well, can we keep it down?
0: Well, I mean,
20: bit,
0: all I wanted was a cheese salad. It wasn't as though I'd ordered an elephant seal on a bun, was
20: thank
0: it?
20: You,
0: I mean, the whole thing.
20: Please.
0: It's ridiculous.
20: Well, I'm glad we
0: I mean, for a man who's supposed to be running a hotel, your behavior is totally incorrect.
25: Mr. Fawlty, no want man to hear, so he put hand over Mr. Hutchinson's mouth, try to stop loud complaints.
0: Stop it! I can't breathe! It's all right! You're choking! Don't worry, a bit of cheese went the wrong way.
25: And Mr. Fawlty give rabbit punch. Mr. Hutchison drop face into cheese omelette. He out for count.
20: Poor chap, bit of cheese. He fainted. Not the cheese stuff.
7: You cannot faint. You didn't give me the cheese stuff.
20: Well, I was giving him a bit of a pat on the back, and he sort of moved just as I was.
7: What have you done, Basil?
20: Nothing. He moved just as I was trying
7: to. Oh, my God, call the doctor.
20: Look, I can handle it. I can handle it.
7: Call the doctor.
20: I can handle it. Right, obviously, I can't handle it. I'm just a great saber toothed tart, so we'll let my husband do it. Oh, I'm so sorry to have left you. I trust you enjoyed your meal?
24: Yes, thank you. I was wondering...
20: The casserole was really good, was it?
24: Well, it was adequate.
20: Oh, quite, yes, exactly. I'm afraid our chef at lunch today is not our regular. Incidentally, I'm sorry about that poor chap choking himself like that.
24: I was wondering if you had a telephone on that.
20: Oh, yes, please. I don't know how you managed to do it, but...
24: Thank you.
20: Ah, there he is. Good. Ah, Mr. Hutchinson, there you are. Oh, quite a shame about that bit of cheese getting stuck in the old windpipe like that. Would you like to go in there and discuss it?
0: No, I'd prefer to come in here and discuss it.
20: Oh, fine. I'm afraid it's a little bit of a mess. Well, that lie down seems to have done you some good.
0: I'm not a violent man, Mr. Fawlty.
20: Yes, you are.
0: Oh, no, I'm not. No, but when I'm insulted and then attacked, I prefer to rely on my own metal than call the police.
20: Do you?
0: Yes, I do. Now stand up like a man. Come on.
20: Bit of trouble with the old leg, eh?
0: Rip, come on! Yeah. I hope I've made my point.
20: Absolutely, yes.
0: I would just like to say that this hotel is extremely inefficient and badly run, and you are a very rude and discourteous man, Mr. Fawlty. Have I said something funny, Mr. Fawlty?
20: Well, sort of pithy, I suppose.
0: Really? Oh, really? Well, here's the punchline. I'm going to fetch my belongings, and I do not expect to receive a bill.
7: You've handled that, then, have you, Basil?
20: Yes, dear, thank you. Leave it to me. Incidentally, I don't know if you realise, but he's a regular customer of ours. Oh, he loves it here. It's his second home. It's just that we always have to have this little... I don't know why, but he seems to like it.
24: Really?
20: Yes, the only danger is, though, that somebody's going to think he really isn't satisfied about something, or the fighting's real, you know, and tell somebody. You won't mention it, will you? We'd love to offer you dinner here tonight as our guest to show our gratitude.
24: What?
20: A dinner tonight, would you?
24: No, I can't tonight, thank you.
20: Tomorrow night?
24: I should be leaving tomorrow, I'm sorry.
20: All right, £50, then.
24: I beg your pardon?
20: £50, not to mention it.
24: £50?
20: No, 60. Not to write about it, you know, I mean, articles, books, letters.
24: Well, I'm afraid I really don't.
20: Oh, please. It's taken us 12 years to build this place up. Don't put this in the book. We're finished if you don't. Please don't.
24: Book? What book?
20: The hotel guy. Oh, sorry. I shouldn't have mentioned it. Oh, what have I done?
24: You've got me confused with someone else. I'm nothing to do with any hotel guide. I'm down here for the exhibition. I sell outboard motors. All right? No.
4: Not on this side.
24: No.
4: Swear to God.
24: I tell you, I've nothing to do with it.
4: Oh, thank you. Oh, thank you so much.
25: Ah, now Mr. Fawlty happy again. In lobby, his three peoples have just come into hotel.
8: 6 bedrooms, 12 with private bathrooms.
9: Yes, well, why don't you have dinner here and Chris and I try the Claremont?
8: Okay. The owner's one, Basil Fawlty.
25: I come in for bell, but first I have to give message to Mr. Hutchison, who just going out of hotel.
10: Senor, Mr. Fawlty want to say adios.
11: He wants to... No!
25: Mr. Fawlty come into lobby with big cream pies, and he throw into Mr. Hutchison's face and on trousers. And then, that nothing happened, Mr. Fawlty go to say hello to people's at desk.
8: Good afternoon, gentlemen. And what can I do for you three gentlemen?

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0: 31 and a half, 32, 33, 35, 40, and 10 is 50, and 50 is a pound. 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
3: Now, are you sure I can't press you to a lightly poached egg, Mr. Eels?
4: Oh, no, I couldn't possibly. Just a little warm water, please.
3: Warm water? What about breakfast?
4: Oh, no breakfast. No, thank you. I've got a favour to ask, actually.
3: Yes.
4: Before the other people come down. It's rather embarrassing.
3: Nothing ever embarrasses me.
4: Nothing.
3: Well, we're all animals, aren't we?
4: But it's not that sort of embarrassment. It's financial embarrassment.
3: What? Are you broke?
4: Temporarily. My stipend is minuscule, I'm afraid.
3: Well, I think most men worry about the size of their stipend.
4: Well, it's more of a research grant, you see, from a religious foundation. It's a bit late coming into my bank account this month.
3: Well, how broke are you? Would you like me to slip you a tenner?
4: Oh, no, God forbid. You were so kind last time I stayed here. I just wondered, if I had no breakfast, whether you could take a little bit off the bill? And I was wondering if I could possibly do a little bit of work for you in lieu.
3: Well, I don't see why not. I'll ask Alison. She's in charge of the accounts. I sometimes think that's where all her problems stem from.
4: How is she today?
3: Quite close to meltdown.
4: Oh, dear. Is something troubling her?
3: Well, his father, you know.
4: I do hope he's all right. He seemed very chipper when he was replenishing the peanut feeders last night.
3: Oh, yes, he's fine. It's just that... Here come the Fanshawes. I'll have to tell you later. It's a bit delicate. Good morning.
5: Good morning.
3: Good morning.
4: Good morning.
3: Good morning.
5: Good morning.
3: Right. The Fanshawes don't want mushrooms, and she says you want her eggs sunny side up, not like yesterday.
6: Oh, my God.
3: The bacon.
6: Go on, I'll get it.
3: Ow! Damn it! Use the tongs more. There we are. That's fine. This bacon's a bit boring, though.
6: Boring?
3: It's off an entire pig.
6: What?
3: A male that hasn't been castrated. Oh, can't you smell it?
6: Oh, Maud, spare me these agricultural details.
3: No need to be so namby-pamby about it. When I lived in Africa, I used to castrate everything in sight. It's my rule of thumb. Castrate the blighters first, ask questions afterwards.
6: Goodness sake, Maud, this is East Anglia.
3: Oh, that reminds me. The vicar skint.
6: What?
3: He said his stipend hasn't come in or something. Yeah, he wondered if we could find him a bit of work to do in lieu of paying the bill.
6: We can't ask him to work. He's a vicar.
3: Of course we can. Anyway, he's not a proper vicar, not the whole hog. He hasn't got a parish anymore.
6: Oh, God, what if he's a con man? What if he tries to leave without paying?
3: Don't you worry about anybody not paying, Alison. They'll have to get past me first. Me and my hot tongs.
6: Oh, I can't be bothered with all that anyway. I've got enough on my plate.
3: Where's the mushrooms?
6: Over there. We've got to broach the subject with Daddy. We can't just let things slide. He's over 80. He could go at any minute. And Bernard said the inland revenue could sting us for as much as £40,000.
7: Where's my porridge?
6: Oh, heck, I'm sorry, Daddy. I forgot.
7: Well, what are you talking about, £40,000?
6: Oh, it was just what they're paying one of those footballers.
3: The one with the vertical orange hair, Daddy.
7: Oh, never mind that. I want my porridge. I don't know, out of sight, out of mind, down in my dungeon.
6: Oh, it's not a dungeon, it's a garden flat.
3: Let's go back down, Daddy, and I'll make you some in your little kitchenette.
7: I'll have that bacon instead.
6: No, Daddy, that's for the guests. And it's bad for you. Saturated fat, cholesterol,
7: well,
6: Daddy.
7: What the hell do I care? I'm 80. I could keel over tomorrow as far as I'm concerned. Who cares?
6: We care, Daddy. Oh, you mustn't talk like that. It's hurtful.
7: I'll talk how I bloom well like in my own ruddy house.
3: Daddy, come on. No need to shout. Let's go down to your lair, hey? I can slip you a bit of dead animal behind Alison's back.
7: Oh, you're a good girl, Maud. You should have been a boy. We were going to call you Clarence.
3: Well, I'd rather be a girl than a man called Clarence. I'd have ended up in a gent's outfit or a wind dance or a ball. Off we go.
6: Oh, God. Bernard. Oh, is that the beep? This is Alison calling at 9 o'clock on Thursday. I've been tossing and turning all night about this wretched inheritance tax business. I'd be grateful if you could call in and have a discreet word with Father about it. As soon as possible, please.
8: Hello?
6: Come in.
4: Oh, I'm so sorry to disturb you, but your sister may have mentioned that I'm a little financially embarrassed.
6: Oh, yes, she did mention something about it.
4: I'm so sorry to be a nuisance. My stipend should have been in days ago. If you would like to have access to my bona fides, the Bishop of Norwich is an old pal of mine, Roger Hardy. We were at Oxford together.
6: Oh, you know the Bishop. He's such a good-looking man, isn't he? He's got more than a dash of Harrison Ford when the light's behind him.
4: Well, I haven't seen him recently, but we are on Christmas card terms. I'm sure he'd vouch for me.
6: Oh, that won't be necessary. What's your shortfall?
4: Well, if I stay till the end of the week, which I'd like to, because I haven't done St. Ursula justice, I think I'd be about £80 adrift.
6: Oh, £80. According to my calculations, you'd owe us about 20 hours cleaning.
4: 20 hours? Oh, dear. It doesn't leave much time for St. Ursula, does it? Could I get a reduction for going without breakfast?
6: I'm sorry, but it's an inclusive rate. And frankly, I wouldn't like to think of you scrubbing out baths on an empty stomach.
4: Oh, I'd be all right.
6: No, no. Low blood sugar. Ah. I hate the thought of you fainting on the job. You might hit your head on the toilet bowl and then all hell could break loose.
4: Very well. When can I start?
6: What about this morning?
4: No.
6: Well, why not? We change the sheets every third day, and every day we vacuum and clean the bathroom. Mm-hmm. And personally, I fluff up the bath mats with a little hairbrush. Here it is.
4: Oh, what a good idea. I think I might take to this kind of work. Now, have you got an apron and a feather duster?
6: You'll find everything you need through here, in the utility room.
3: Oh, and in the bathrooms, make sure there's a spare loo roll under the little crocheted lady with the crinoline skirt.
4: Mm-hmm.
3: All the toilet rolls are in here.
4: Goodness, I've never seen so many toilet rolls in my life.
6: You'd be surprised at how many we get through. Oh, and don't forget to fold the end of the toilet paper over in a tasteful triangle. It's little finishing touches like that that make all the difference, isn't it?
4: Hmm.
3: Okay, Dad. Everything hunky-dory?
7: Domestic male feline, 6 letters.
3: Tomcat?
7: Right. Right. I wouldn't mind a tomcat, you know. A nice big ginger one called Fergus.
3: Well, Alison won't have cats because of the birds.
7: You're always laying down the law. Whose house is it anyway?
3: Oh, yours, Daddy. Of course, yours. Bernard thinks it might be a good idea to have it valued, by the way.
7: What to go for?
3: Well, we've got to face up to the fact that one day as...
7: One day what?
3: In the natural course of things...
7: What?
3: The building insurance will have to be renewed.
7: Oh, don't talk to me about insurance companies, sharks, crooks, shysters. I don't want them poking around here.
3: Well, it wouldn't be the insurance people as such. It would be an estate agent, probably.
7: Estate agents? Scum of the earth. Parasites, vermin, filth. Don't talk to me about estate agents.
3: Daddy, calm down. Now, calm down, please. I'll tell you what. Mm. If you can finish the crossword by lunchtime, I'll smuggle a Mars bar down for you.
7: Oh, now you're talking. Yeah, relating to a minority culture of Louisiana. 5 letters. I wouldn't mind going to Louisiana, you know.
3: Hello.
7: What the dickens? Who's that fellow at the window?
3: It's Mr. Mullet. He used to come round with a fish van, remember?
7: Mm.
3: Morning, Mr. Mullet.
9: Good morning, madam.
7: Tell him I fancy an arbor smoking.
3: Mr. Mullet doesn't do fish anymore.
9: Ah, no. The bottom's dropped out of the North Sea, sir, right to the European.
7: Oh, damn bureaucratic, blinking nonsense.
9: I just brought that quotation room, miss, for turning the back garden into a car park.
3: Oh, thank you, yes. Well, I'll think it over and let you know. Not a word to my sister on the subject, remember?
9: No, my dear, I won't breathe a word. Discretion is assured with Gil Adam Mullet.
3: Thank you.
7: Minority culture of Louisiana.
3: Creole. Well, thank you very much, Mr. Mullet.
7: Too many letters. Creole's got 6 letters. This is 5.
9: Can I be of any service to you today, my darling?
3: Oh, not unless you're red hot at crosswords, no. I don't think so, thank you. There's nothing urgent that needs doing since you cleaned the gutters for us.
9: Ah, we're not in property maintenance now, my dear. Jason went down with vertigo.
3: Oh, dear.
9: Yes. Now, providing the quotation is acceptable, we'll still tackle your car park for you, obviously. Being as it doesn't involve much ladder work, like.
3: Well, I'll let you know about that.
9: No, we're in security now, my darling. Burglar alarms, CCTV, baby alarms, remote sensing, floodlights. I do the ladder work for that, obviously.
7: Minority culture of Louisiana.
9: Panic buttons for the elderly. Imagine your father now, sprawled, helpless on his floor, unable to attract your attention.
3: Bayou!
9: I beg your pardon?
3: Bayou!
7: What?
3: Bayou!
7: What are you making that damned howling noise for, Maud?
3: That's what it is. Excuse me, Miss Molly. A minority culture of Louisiana. It's the Bayou. 5 letters, B-A-Y-O-U.
7: Never heard of it in my life.
9: Nor me.
7: Yes, she went to Cambridge, you know.
9: Did she? Oh, dear. I went there once myself, you know, in 1977. I was sick behind the corn exchange. Happy days.
6: Thank you for coming round so quickly, Bernard. I can't tell you how much I appreciate it.
10: Oh, no trouble at all. I was proceeding in an easterly direction in any case, so you lay, as it were, on my flight path.
6: It's this business about inheritance tax. Do you really think the revenue could sting us for as much as £40,000?
10: Well, with the value of this house still in your father's name, plus his various building society accounts, bonds and stocks and so forth, I'm afraid it's all too likely.
6: But we could avoid it if he gave us some of his estate before his death, yes?
10: Certainly. The object would be to reduce his estate below the ceiling above which inheritance tax is currently levied.
6: Ah, the trouble is, I found it impossible to mention the subject, and so has Maud.
10: And you would like me to do a little discreet probing?
6: If you wouldn't mind, man to man. And, of course, Father feels comfortable with you, having known your parents when they were young.
10: Yes, Mother was asking about him only this morning.
6: And, of course, as an accountant, Bernard, you have authority.
10: Do I? Hardly, I fear.
6: Oh, yes, you do. And eloquence, and what I believe is known as gravitas.
10: I thought that was a kind of smoked fish.
6: No, Bernard, you're thinking of Gravidlax. That reminds me, how is St. Etheldreda?
10: Ah, interestingly, she laid a string of eggs yesterday behind a clump of weed.
6: Oh, how delightful. I suppose if all goes well, you can look forward to a whole shoal of little Etheldredas.
10: Well, fingers crossed, but you never know with tropical fish. You can go to bed and everything's hunky-dory, but sometimes it's all gone belly up by morning.
6: Oh, dear. I do hope not. Bernard, it's just thought.
10: What?
6: It's probably not. I was wondering, would you ever consider inviting a close friend, say, to act as godmother to your baby fish?
10: I don't think so, somehow. That strikes me as faintly ridiculous.
6: Oh, yes, it is, isn't it? Completely ridiculous. How's your mother?
10: Oh, fairly well, thanks.
6: Has she finished Richard Branson yet? Her tapestry?
10: Yes. She's turned him into a cushion cover, actually.
6: Oh, unusual.
10: Yes. I sit on his face when I'm doing my VAT. I hope he wouldn't think of it as disrespectful.
6: Oh, I'm sure he wouldn't. He's always struck me as quite a fun-loving person.
10: Well, perhaps I should see if your father's available. I've got to be in Little Plumstead by noon.
6: Ah, another lunch with your friend, Lavinia.
10: Oh, she's thinking of buying a little pied à terre in the long dock, and she wants me to run through the pros and cons with her.
6: Well, you won't have time for a cup of my Darjeeling, then.
10: Oh, I'll always find a moment for your Darjeeling, Alison. You have such lovely cups.
6: Thank you, Bernard.
4: Excuse me. Could I do your room, sir?
7: Come in. Who the devil are you?
4: Oh, I'm doing a little cleaning for your daughters.
7: Wait a minute, I know you. You're the vicar who stayed here.
4: More of an amateur theologian, really. I'm doing a bit of cleaning in view because I'm strapped for cash. Would you like me to hoover your hearth rug first? Or shall I descale your shower head?
7: Never touch the blasted shower. Stupid American invention.

0: cocoa and the crossword.
1: Well, I'll start in here with a little light dusting, if I may.
0: Oh, don't bother, it's fine as it is.
1: Your daughters are only trying to look after you, Mr. Butler, to show you they care. You're so lucky to have them.
0: What, Maud and Alison?
1: Oh, yes. I wish I'd had a lovely pair of daughters.
0: Oh, you had sons, then?
1: Oh, no. No children at all. I never married. But I'd have loved a pair of pretty daughters. Virginia and Beatrice. Oh. No. Prunella and Astrid. Oh. Prunella would have been tall and languorous in tennis togs, and Astrid would have been petite and witty, like Dorothy Parker. And think of the lovely boyfriends they would have brought home.
0: Oh, my daughters never brought any boyfriends home.
1: What? Never?
0: Maud never had any time for boys. She found them effeminate.
1: Really? In my experience, boys are never effeminate enough.
0: She used to beat him up and leave him lying in the dust.
1: What about Alison? I notice she wears a wedding ring. Is her husband still alive?
0: Her husband? If you can call him that. Yes, he's still alive. If you can call it living.
1: Oh, I take it you didn't get on very well with your son-in-law.
0: Oh, we got on all right. Damned artsy, fartsy, namby-pamby, knock-kneed, spineless twit.
1: Where is he now?
0: He works in a Canadian shampoo factory, apparently. I knew she'd be useless at choosing men. The signs were there. When she took up the oboe, the writing was on the wall.
2: Oh. Hello, Mr. Butler, sir.
0: Who the hell's that? I'm expecting my physiotherapist. Oh, lovely young girl called Samantha.
1: Oh, I think it's Mr. Mullet.
0: Don't stand on ceremony, Mullet. Come in.
2: Ah, good morning, sir. Oh, good morning, Reverend.
1: Oh, do please call me, Leslie.
0: What can I do for you, Mullet?
2: Well, sir, I've been having a word with your daughters, and we were wondering whether you might be interested in having a panic button.
0: A panic button? I never panicked in my life.
2: Oh, no, I'm sure you haven't, sir.
1: It's not to stop you panicking, Mr. Butler. It's to stop your daughters panicking about you.
2: Ah, what if you was to trip on that rug, sir, and fall and break your hip?
0: If I ever break my hip, Mullet, I want you to blast it well shoot me, do you hear?
2: Oh, dear me, sir. I couldn't possibly. I don't have a firearm certificate for a start. The nearest thing I got to a deadly weapon is Jason's ferrets, Terry and Irene.
0: Well, if I ever break my leg, I want you to bring Terry and Irene over here and let them loose on my recumbent form. I'd rather be nibbled to death by rodents than fall into the clutches of those paramedics for their earrings and fluorescent west tips.
3: Where's Bernard? I saw his car outside.
4: He's gone to the loo.
3: Oh.
4: He's going to have a word with Father in a minute.
3: Oh, good. What about?
4: The inheritance tax. We've got to get it out into the open. The trouble is, I just can't bear to say the word.
3: What word? Tax?
4: Death.
3: That's the trouble with this country. We've gone all mealy-mouthed. They're not even called death duties anymore. Inheritance tax, I ask you.
4: There won't be anything to inherit if we don't get our skates on.
3: Did you say we could lose over 40,000 quid?
4: Bernard says so.
3: Crikey. It's enough to support a footballer and his family for, well, almost a week.
4: Maud, you've got to take this seriously.
3: Now, I do. We've got to have it out with Daddy, obviously.
4: Obviously? Well, why didn't you broach the subject this morning? You had the perfect opportunity.
3: Oh, shut up. So did you.
4: I couldn't possibly bring up the subject of Daddy's mortality with him before breakfast.
3: Well, I would have said something, but I got distracted by the crossword and Mr. Mullet.
4: Where is Mr. Mullet?
3: I sent him to measure Daddy up for a panic button. I thought that might get him thinking along the right lines.
4: Oh, dear. I sent Leslie down to clean Father's bathroom with instructions to set in motion affectionate thoughts about us, if possible.
3: Hmm. So I suppose then, after Leslie and Mr. Mullet have softened him up, Bernard goes in for the kill.
5: Oh, I'm sorry I was so long.
4: Bernard?
3: Constipated old boy?
4: Maud.
3: I know a bush remedy for that.
5: No, I got sidetracked by your system.
4: Oh, dear. Mm.
5: I was wrestling with your flush for some time.
4: My flush?
3: Our flush, Alison. Share and share alike.
5: I did lift the lid off the cistern and fiddle with the bits for a while. But I've never been at my best with ball cocks.
3: Oh, I'll soon fix that, Bernard. Never fear. I made a flush lavatory out of an old push bike when I was in Africa.
5: Goodness. Did it work?
3: Yes, but you have to pedal like mad to get the blighter to come up with the goods.
4: I'm still yearning in vain for a bidet.
1: I've just finished these windows.
0: Well, gentlemen, excuse me.

0: I'm expecting a visitor, and I must smarten myself up a bit.
1: Oh, that's all right, sir. I'll just check your bolts and locks for you.
2: I'll get Mr. Muscle to work on your cooker.
0: Oh,
1: Between you and me, Reverend, I'm looking to install CCTV in here.
2: I'm sorry, I can't remember what CCTV stands for. Is it what's called digital?
1: Closed-circuit TV, sir. Then Mr. Butler's daughters will be able to keep an eye on him without having to pop down all the time.
2: Oh, but that sort of thing's no substitute for the human touch, is it?
1: Oh, they'll still do their duty by him. Nice pair of ladies, ain't they? Not completely past it, neither. Not from where I'm standing, if you get my drift.
2: I suppose not.
1: You married, Vicar?
2: No, alas. I was engaged once, but it didn't work out.
1: Well, you wants to get your act together and pay your respects to one of these ladies. Personally, I fancies the big un with the massive jugs.
2: I beg your pardon?
1: Oh, no offence, like. I knows you're a vicar-type thing, but you're all just animals under them dog collars, ain't you? I bet that Maud goes like a train.
2: Excuse me, I must get cracking with Mr. Muscle.
1: Or maybe you prefer the skinny one. Nice set of pins I shouldn't wander under them thick old pants of hers. Well,
2: I can't say I've ever had such thoughts about either of the ladies.
1: Oh, I have. I tell you, when that Maud was holding my ladder steady, I happened to glance down and I tell you what, her's got a hell of a cleavage on her. Like the Cheddar Gorge.
2: Do please excuse me. I must get to grips with Mr. Butler's hot plates.
1: Of course, either of them would be a catch, look, being as they stand to inherit this lot when the old man snuffs it.
2: What?
1: Oh, blast, yes. Big house like this, palaces to boot. If I wasn't happily married to my old Eileen, I'd have the pair of them. I'd have the skinny one on weekdays, and I'd save up the big one for the weekend. You want to give it some thought, Vicar?
2: Well, thank you very much for your advice.
0: So, how's it hanging, Bernard, old boy?
3: Quite well, thank you, Mr. Butler.
0: Good to see you. Good to see the lunch.
3: I'm sorry. Thanks very much, but I've got a prior engagement in Little Plumstead. I just thought I'd drop in and see how you were.
0: Ah, jolly good of you, Bernard. You always were a decent cove. Even when you were a little boy, you used to help your mother with the washing up. How is your mother?
3: Oh, very well, thank you. Not getting any younger, of course.
0: How old is she now?
3: 78. A couple of years younger than you, I believe.
0: Oh, you should have seen her when she was 20.
3: Yes. Judging by the photograph, she must have been quite attractive.
0: Oh, she was dynamite, old boy. Shouldn't talk in this way to you about your mother, but the truth is, she was a cracker.
3: Really? Hard to imagine now, of course. I see her primarily as my mother, but also as an elderly lady.
0: Well, that's not how I remember her. You should have seen her in a new look crepe de chine just after the war.
3: Oh, well, well, every dog has its day. We've been quite busy, as a matter of fact, sorting out her will and so forth, making arrangements for the possible eventuality, indeed likelihood of her predeceasing.
0: Your father was away a lot with the RAF, of course.
3: We've dispersed Mother's estate into trust funds and so forth, and a certain percentage has been made a deed of gift to ensure that the revenue ceiling is not exceeded.
0: That's such a dashing reputation, those RAF boys. Mind you, Hilda told me that under his handlebar moustache, your father was a bit of a cold fish.
3: Father? A cold fish? That does surprise me.
0: Oh, yes. Whereas your mother had hot blood in her veins, my boy.
3: I was wondering if you'd considered the possibility of making similar arrangements with your own estate.
0: Oh, I'll never forget that dance I took her to in the summer of 46. Your father was still away with his squadron.
3: 1946?
0: Oh, she was the belle of the ball. We dined on mince and rice pudding and dance till dawn.
3: The summer of 46?
0: Yes, the year before you were born, my boy.
3: Indeed.
0: Once you arrived, you soon put a fessed up to all those hijinks.
3: Hijinks? Yes. I suppose I must have.
0: She was such a solemn little chap. I remember you in your pram. I remember saying, he looks a bit like Churchill with a hangover. Mm. And Hilda said, he takes after my side of the family, fortunately. She never spoken through a word. What laughs, eh, Bernard? But I digress. What was it you were asking me about just now?
3: I forget.
4: All done and dusted? We've made some Welsh cakes to celebrate. Have you got time for a Welsh cake, Bernard?
2: No, thank you. I must be off to Little Plumstead.
5: Ah, Lavinia calls.
4: You'll have to be careful, Bernard. People will start to talk.
2: I don't think so, somehow. Goodbye, then, Mr. Butler.
0: Oh, goodbye, Bernard, my boy. Oh, give my love to Hilda. Oh, I'll never forget her. Hokey-cokey. Oh,
5: why don't you bring your mother over with you next time? I'm sure she and Daddy would like to have a chat about old times.
2: Yes, why not? Good idea, of course. Goodbye.
6: Good morning, sir.
5: Well, now, Father, now that it's all out in the open, we need never mention it again, need we?
0: What? Oh, by the way, Maud.
5: Yes, Daddy?
0: You are quite wrong about that crossword clue.
5: What?
0: Bayou, indeed. It was Cajun, you nitwit.
5: Oh, well, can't win them all.
6: Excuse me, sir, here's a panic button for you to try out.
0: Oh, I don't want a damn panic button.
5: What was that? A panic button?
0: No, that was my doorbell, you nincompoop. My nice little physiotherapist come to have a go at my knobbly knees. Oh, come in, Samantha. Oh, I've been cultivating a torn ligament for weeks, so she's got something to get her teeth into. And if I were 50 years younger, it wouldn't stop there, I can promise you.
5: No, Paddy, behave yourself. Just have that last Welsh cake if nobody wants it. Hello, Mr. Butler. Are you ready for me?
0: Oh, come in, Samantha. I want you to meet my daughters, Alison and Maud.
5: Hello.
0: And Alison, Maud, is Samantha.
5: Hello.
0: My physiotherapist and fiancé.
5: No, what are you talking about, fiancé?
0: Just joking.
7: Alison and Maud was written by Sue Lynn. The cast was Alison Denise Coffey, Maud Miriam Margulies, Father Joss Ackland, Mr. Mullet Chris Emmett, Bernard Geoffrey Whitehead, and Leslie Nicholas Grace. It was produced by Jonathan James Moore.
8: Hold it. 15 seconds from now, you'll see the picture he just took. See? With the Polaroid Land camera, you get bright, sharp pictures in 15 seconds. Snap, pull, peel. It's that easy. Is there any better way to get pictures of the family?
9: Once upon a time, there was an engineer.
10: Charlie was his name, we hear.
9: He had an engine and he sure had fun. He used good and plenty candy to make his train run.
11: Charlie says, love my good and plenty. Charlie says, really rings the bell. Charlie says, love my good and plenty. Don't know any other candy that I love so well.
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16: Boogie Up the River by Mark Wallington, starring Timothy Spall. Episode 1, I'll see you at Tower Pier at 11.
17: I made a lot of phone calls that night. It was the eve of departure, and I was getting desperate. I was about to set off on a journey that might change the way we think about the world, and I couldn't find anyone to look after my dog while I was gone. I couldn't understand what all the fuss was about. Boogie is an intensely unattractive mutt, it's true, and he does have bad breath, and he is disruptive, and he hates children, and he molts over your toast, but he's good company.
18: Hello.
17: Douglas! It's Mark.
18: Oh, hi.
17: A favour, Douglas.
18: Yep.
17: I'm off on a trip tomorrow with Jennifer. We're going to row all the way to the source of the Thames.
18: She must be crazy.
17: Yeah, it's not going to be easy, I know. It's almost 200 miles, and the Thames is a far less predictable river than people think.
18: I meant you must be crazy going with Jennifer.
17: Listen, Douglas, I was calling because I thought you might like to look after Boogie while I'm gone.
18: Boogie? Your dog?
17: Yeah.
18: The dog you brought round here once before?
17: That's right. I think I did bring
18: him. The dog who ate my computer.
17: I didn't pursue the matter. Douglas has a better memory than I have. Instead, I phoned Marcia. Marcia would help me out. Marcia had looked after Boogie before.
19: Hello?
17: Marcia! It's Mark.
19: Oh, hi.
17: Marcia, I'm going away tomorrow for a month or so, and I...
19: You're not going to ask me to look after that horrible dog of yours again, are you?
17: Well, yes, I was.
19: I've only just repaired the damage he did to my ceiling the last time he stayed, not to mention the dog hairs in the fridge. And I don't care what you say, I'm sure it was Boogie who got my hamster pregnant. No, I'm sorry.
17: I didn't pursue the matter. Instead, I called Radio Rentals. It was an outside chance, but Boogie spends most of his afternoons down there watching the racing in the shop window. It would be home from home for him. When I suggested this to the manager, he said...
20: Why should I want to do that?
17: He'd be a good guard dog. The only time he's ever bitten me was when I tried to move the telly. Boogie slouched into the room to watch Bilko. He smirked at me. A smirk that said, I've just been sick and it's your job to find out where. I had one last chance. Kennels. Unlikely, though. Boogie has a reputation in kennels. His mugshot is on the wall at Kennel Club head office with a warning underneath. The last time he stayed in one, all the other dogs complained.
21: Sit and stay boarding kennels.
17: Mrs. Matheson. It's Mr. Wallington.
21: We're full.
17: How are you, Mrs. Matheson? Is the leg better?
21: Chock-a-block, in fact.
17: Please, Mrs. Matheson. I've tried everywhere else. I'm going away tomorrow.
21: We're full until after Christmas.
17: I'd take him with me, but I'm going with a friend, and she hates him.
21: In fact, looking at the diary, we couldn't fit him in before the year 2000.
17: Couldn't you keep him in the freezer or something? The news came on.
22: Good evening.
17: Zainab Adawi reported on exchange rates, and Boogie licked the screen. There was nothing else I could do. I just have to tell Jennifer straight. Boogie was coming with us, and that was that. He would be ship's dog. And she'd have to accept the situation.
22: Jennifer Conway here. Leave a message, but please don't waste my time.
17: Hello, Jennifer. It's me, Mark. Shut up. Just calling to say, well, nothing really. I'll see you at Tower Pier at 11. Yeah, I said shut up! I can't wait. Bye. Informing someone they're going to be spending time in an enclosed space with Boogie should, in all fairness, be done face to face. A journey to the source of the Thames wasn't my idea. It was Jennifer's. Not that I'm blaming her for what eventually happened. And that would be unreasonable. But it was her idea.
23: Rubble lies like a corpse in the street.
1: A concrete head with tarmac feet.
17: In fact, it was conceived round her flat one evening in April. We get together now and again for poetry sessions. We take our shoes off and eat olives, and she reads me her poems and asks for comments. Oh, they're wonderful evenings. It's such a shame her poetry is so dreadful.
1: Shrines, the black plastic bags of humanity, drive Audi Quattros o'er the rubble of my solemnity. It's awful, isn't it?
17: No, no, it has warmth.
1: Hello? Yeah.
17: Jennifer's flat is in a Docklands development. Yeah. On the walls, she has picture frames with no pictures in them. On the floor, she has carpets from central Anatolia that really make your feet itch. I walk to the window and look down on the great curve of grey water. A hot air balloon bearing the name of a building society drifted effortlessly downstream towards Millwall.
1: Yeah, okay. Look, offer him a four-level multi-story for the price of a three. If he doesn't go for that, then I'll just put on my black dress and take him out for the evening.
17: I've never been quite sure what Jennifer does for a living. I think she sells car parks. I just know that she likes to be charming, but doesn't know how to be charmed. And she has hard edges.
1: Absolutely not.
17: See, the word rubble frequently appears in her poetry.
1: Yeah. Well, I know it's a gamble. I love a gamble.
17: I met her 2 years ago, by accident. A road accident, that is. She knocked me off my bicycle and took me out for cocktails to apologise. I've been under a spell ever since, I think.
1: Listen, if the man is willing to sell his grandmother, then I think the least we can do is buy her, okay? Okay. You know, the two things I love most in life are poetry and money. Are you all right? You seem restless.
17: Ah, I've got itchy feet again.
1: Oh, you're not planning another trip, are you?
17: What?
1: Ah, that's what I like about you. You spend the winter with your head under the duvet, and then as soon as the clocks go forward, you get riddled with impatience. Oh, I know how you feel. I've only to hear the shipping forecast these days and I get aroused.
17: It's this carpet.
1: You know, I find it very sexy the way you just look out of a window and become inspired. What sort of adventure are you off on this time?
17: A river journey.
1: I'd love to go on a river journey.
17: Really?
1: Yes. Let's go together. I'll make it worth your while.
17: Oh, any river in mind? I've always liked the sound of the Orinoco. Orinoco.
1: The Thames.
17: Or there's the Congo, of course. I think Thompson's do trips.
1: The Thames.
17: Or the Ganges. There's so many to choose from, aren't there?
1: The Thames.
17: The Thames?
1: Yes, the Thames.
17: You mean the Thames?
1: Yes. I want to travel to the source of the Thames.
17: Why?
1: Because it's here.
17: You mean because it's there? The phrase is, because it's there.
1: No, because it's here. Because it's here, and because it's ours. And because it's right outside my window.
17: Ah.
1: I wrote a poem about the Thames once. Do you want to hear it?
17: Oh, I'd love to.
1: It's called, The River is Full of Rubble. Ready?
17: Ready.
1: Down river blows a plastic bag, the kind we call a carrier. It soars past Greenwich, Deptford and Blackwall until it hits the barrier. It's awful, isn't it?
17: No. It's got a certain...
1: No, it's appalling.
17: No, I like it. I think poems that feature Deptford are brave.
1: It took me a fortnight to write that.
17: No, I'd like to hear it again.
1: Really?
17: You bet.
1: Okay, then. Down river blows a plastic bag, the kind...
17: The Thames. Old Father Thames. A river that is here. A river that is ours. A river that flows right outside Jennifer's window. On the way home that night, I stopped on Blackfriars Bridge and peered into the black and gold water. And I followed a wave downstream and thought how in there was a drop that had sprung to earth almost 200 miles away and travelled through the water meadows of Gloucestershire, the farmlands of Oxfordshire and the commuter belt of Berkshire. And it occurred to me how a journey to the source of this river had the potential of being one of the dullest quests ever made. But then I went and had a haircut and my opinion changed completely.
3: Northwest Spain. Oh, delightful, sir. My good customer, Mr. Mercadona, he goes every year. Yes, they have the...
17: My hairdresser's name is Dario. Dario hasn't left Finsbury Park for 15 years, but every day is a journey to him. As soon as I sit in his chair, he says...
3: Oh, you're looking well, sir. Been on your holidays?
4: Yes, I've just come back from a fly drive to Scandinavia.
3: Oh,
4: bought myself a reindeer hat stand.
3: Oh, it's very lovely vinyl.
17: Over the years, Dario has built up an encyclopedic knowledge of the world. He can name the highest mountain in Southeast Asia and tell you the cost of bed and breakfast in Norwich. He knows the price of beer in Bogota and which side of the aircraft to sit in when you're flying into Hong Kong. He's probably the worst hairdresser in town, but he's undoubtedly the best travel agent.
3: Oh, good morning, Mr. Wallington. Hey, you're looking well. Been on your holidays?
20: No, Dario. Just about to go, actually. Oh. I want a haircut for a long-distance river trip.
3: Uh-huh. And which river would that be, sir?
20: The Thames, Dario. I'm considering a journey up the Thames.
3: Oh, it's a very nice idea, sir. Now, a regular of mine, a Mr. Seymour, he keeps a boat at Pangbourne. Speaks very highly of it.
20: Would you be going that far upstream, sir? Oh, I'm planning on going all the way, Dario.
3: Uh-huh.
20: All the way to the source.
3: Oh, really, sir? Now, I understand there is disputed source to the Thames. Were you aware of that, sir?
20: No.
3: My good customer, Mr. Johnson, he told me.
20: Yeah, I think I cut too much off the top.
3: I cut it shorter at the back, even it out?
20: Yeah, go on.
3: Well, like most people, Mr. Johnson assumed the source of the River Thames lay at Thames Head off the A433 near Cirencester. Well, you would, wouldn't you, sir? That's where it is marked on the Heart of England Tourist Board official measure map.
20: No. I've cut too much off the back now, I think, sir.
3: Do you mind if I do the front again?
20: No.
3: But then, Mr. Johnson was paying a visit to the Cheltenham Festival, and on the way he stopped at somewhere called Seven Springs, and I believe that spot also claims to be the source of the river, sir. I think it's one of those geographic riddles, you know?
20: Sorry,
3: sir, was that your nose?
17: The Thames, a disputed source. But it didn't seem possible for so well-documented a river. It was out of disbelief more than anything that I bought some detailed maps of the Thames Valley and carefully followed the blue line of the river back through Reading and Oxford. Up until the town of Lechlade, there was no sign of anything irregular. But then, the river reached Cricklade, and there, it exploded. A frayed end appeared, and all manner of tributaries span off to bury themselves into the hills. There was the official one, to Thames Head, of course, and there was, as Dario had said, one up to Seven Springs near Cheltenham. But there were any number of others as well, and it seemed to me that every one of them had some sort of claim to be the source. Here was a dispute that needed to be settled once and for all. I folded the maps, poured a drink, and stood in front of the mirror and said to myself, God, that's an awful haircut. A few days later, I saw Jennifer again. We met in a tapas bar in Kensington. She was 2 hours late. She wore a gold sequin dress with fingerless gloves. I wore a hat. Since we'd last met, she'd been to Athens once, New York twice, and she'd had lunch that day with Adam Faith. She said to me,
23: I like seeing you. You don't wear cufflinks and you don't drive a Porsche.
17: Listen, I've been thinking. You're right. We should go on a journey up the Thames together.
23: You mean it?
17: Yes. I've discovered that there's some disagreement over the source. Well, some say it's in Gloucestershire, some say Wiltshire. No one seems certain. I think that here is the geographical riddle that needs to be unravelled. What do you say?
23: I say yes, but promise me one thing.
17: What?
23: You won't bring that filthy little dog of yours along.
17: Jennifer and Boogie have never got on. Not since the first time they met and he made a mess in her handbag. Boogie's problem is he's never learnt how to compromise. His life has been too traumatic for that. He's been hit from behind by too many buses. He was found abandoned as a puppy and taken home to a darkened room in South London and fed crisps. There he grew up the hard way. A metropolitan mongrel, spending his days on the Circle Line and his nights chasing pizza delivery bikes. He would never fetch sticks, only hubcaps. But he's an independent animal. That's why I never thought finding someone to dog sit for him would be a problem. And besides, in preparing for this trip, I had more important things on my mind. Things like a boat. My search for something suitable had led me to a boat builder called Fiddy. I found him in his yard in Hampton, covered in wood shavings and smelling of creosote. I explained my needs and asked for his advice. He said,
0: "My advice is that we go to the pub."
17: It's quiet in here, isn't it?
0: Yeah, it's Tuesday. Always quiet on a Tuesday.
17: So, a boat. What sort do you think?
0: Well, it's tricky. How far are you going?
17: Well, my aim is to find the true source of the Thames.
0: It's at Thames Head off the A433 south of Cirencester.
17: Well, that's just one theory. Another claims the Thames rises at Seven Springs near Cheltenham. There's also evidence that the true source is in the village of Crudwell in Wiltshire. I'm going to sort this mystery out once and for all.
0: It's at Thames Head off the A433 south of Cirencester, I just told you.
17: You can't be sure of that.
0: Yes, I can. There's a dirty great plaque there that says this is the source of the Thames.
17: Means nothing.
0: Means you're wasting your time.
17: Well, I do have another reason for going. I want to work on my relationship with a friend.
0: Oh, you mean you want to seduce someone?
17: Yes.
0: With a hair cut like that, you'll be lucky.
17: I want a boat that's tough, but at the same time, sensitive.
0: Yeah, there's only one sort of boat suitable for your needs. A camping skiff.
17: What's a camping skiff?
0: Well, imagine an 8-berth cruiser with private bathrooms and a bar and satellite TV.
17: Yeah.
0: And then imagine the complete opposite, and that's a camping skiff. It's a bit like the rowing boat with a tent on top. Elegant enough to lure a partner on board, but at the same time cramped enough to make sure you have to sleep on top of each other.
17: Sounds perfect.

0: Departure day dawned. The plan was to take a passenger boat upstream through the tidal stretch of the river to Hampton Court, and there to transfer to our skiff and begin the journey into the interior. I rose early and packed a rucksack. Boogie checked in his winnerlot, water bowl and dog licence. Then we caught the train to Tower Bridge to meet Jennifer. She wasn't there. 5 minutes before the boat was due to leave, she still wasn't there. I went to telephone. I tried her flat, her health club, and her car phone, and finally her office. Her personal assistant answered.
1: Concrete Sandwich International, good morning.
0: Is Jennifer Conway there?
1: Can I ask who's calling?
0: A friend.
1: Can I ask what company?
0: Well, it's a personal call.
1: Can I ask what it's about?
0: No.
1: Why not?
0: Because it's none of your business.
1: Maybe you'd like to speak to a man about it.
0: But I want to speak to Jennifer Conway.
1: Could you give me a clue what it's about? I won't tell anyone.
0: I need to speak to her now.
1: She treats men very badly, you know. Treats them like dirt. You want to be careful.
0: Are you going to put me through to her or not?
1: I can't. She's on another line. Can you call back tomorrow?
0: I'm waiting for her at Tower Pier. She's supposed to be meeting me here.
1: It's not in her diary. Oops. She's just left the room. She'll be back Wednesday. I'll tell her you called, although she probably won't phone back. Putting you on hold.
2: Mark Wallington.
3: Yes?
2: Package for you from Jennifer Conway. It's a Mexican. Guacamole, enchiladas, sour cream, and there's a margarita in that polystyrene cup.
3: Oh, thank you very much.
2: Oh, and there's a note here.
3: Through my body runs a river, connecting my heart, my soul and liver, my arms, my legs, my hips, my spine. Don't wait for me, I'll be some time.
2: Hey, that's an awful poem.
3: No, it's got a physical quality.
2: Come on, it's desperate. I reckon it shows an inability to express herself at a time when she most wants to.
3: Who are you?
2: I'm Michael, her personal courier. Although most people say I'm too intuitive. Sign here, please. 356, yeah? Oh, it's Jennifer Conway for you.
3: Oh. Jennifer! What's happening?
4: Problems. I've got to find somewhere to put 300 cubic meters of concrete by lunchtime. I'll have to meet you later. What's that barking?
3: What barking?
4: That barking, I can hear.
3: I don't hear any barking.
5: Shut up.
4: It's familiar barking.
3: No, you're imagining it. The boat's leaving. I'll see you in Hampton this evening. Bye.
6: Good morning, ladies and gentlemen, and welcome aboard the Charlie Dickens for the journey to Hampton Court, Bar Q. As Cleopatra's needle on your right, it's a leader of Egypt. It's very nice intersection there if you're turning right off the embankment. Well, many accidents there when I used to be a cabbie. Locked both lanes of traffic once for 3 hours. What's your settling job? Yeah, I've got a five for that one.
0: In some ways, I felt pleased to have this time to myself before Jennifer arrived. I just sat back in the sunshine and admired the rust beneath Charing Cross Bridge. Boogie went busking with a look he's recently developed that says, "Give me half of what you're eating and I won't dribble on your hush puppies." He returned with a large piece of broccoli and mushroom quiche.
6: There's a building you'll recognise. The Houses of Parliament. Now, on the right, look. The particularly unpleasant roundabout on the other side of that. Lots of coaches. Right, three accidents in one afternoon now. One's got an endorsement for each one of them.
0: There was a Chelsea pensioner on board. His coat was covered in medals and stains. He had the same appeal for the tourists as Boogie. They wanted to pat him and feed him.
7: I'm 88, I am, and I've only had one hip replacement.
8: May I take a picture of you, please?
7: Well, that's very kind of you. I'll have a can of Tennant's Extra.
0: We passed the Battersea Dogs Home and Boogie hid under the seat. We passed the Royal Hospital, and the pensioner waved and announced...
7: It's not everyone can become a Chelsea pensioner. Oh, no. You have to have served your king and country for a kick-off and have a clean record. They wouldn't let you in if, say, you had a conviction for armed robbery. A parking fine, you might be okay. But treason, and they certainly show you the door. Hello, what sort of dog's that?
0: Nicaraguan Terrier.
7: Thought so. We had one of them once. Got hit by an Intercity 125. Oh, thank you, sir.
0: The Charlie Dickens called in at Kew and Richmond. We passed islands and undergrowth, and the city was gone. The Chelsea pensioner nodded off. Boogie finished his lager.
3: It took us 5 hours to reach Hampton.
6: No, Hampton Court. Oh, no, I love Hampton Court. As it happens, sir, I should do. I hit the bloody thing once. Oh, yeah, got paid for that one.

0: It was early evening when I got to Fiddy's boatyard. The river was on fire with reflections. A lone oarsman sliced his way upstream. His T-shirt said, "Us in the lines of Longleat."
1: Well, there you are. Boat's all ready for you. The swinging antique one, 100 years old. A little love nest. See more action than the Hart Royal.
0: Fiddy led me down to where the skiffs were moored and pointed to 22 feet of polished mahogany with the name Megan on the backboard. She was broad-hipped and round-shouldered and looked more like a piece of furniture than a boat.
1: Happy?
0: You bet. She's
1: right,
0: just like...
1: let's go to the pub.
0: I'm expecting my friend Jennifer to arrive.
1: Leave it out. Come on.
0: Quiet again tonight, isn't it?
1: No, it's Thursday. This place is always quiet on a Thursday.
0: So, any tips for me?
1: Oh, you bet. When you get a pangborn, call in at the Swan. Best pub on the Thames. Thanks. Swan at Staines is pretty good as well. Oh, and the Swan at Radcut. And look out for Vince Hill's home near Henley.
0: I was meaning tips of a more technical nature.
1: Oh, you don't want to concern yourself with anything technical. Just keep growing up, Bill, and you'll get to the source.
0: What about equipment?
1: Megan's got everything except contraceptives.
0: Oh, yeah, right.
1: Don't look so worried. Only like a trip on a camping skiff to sort out a relationship. I speak from personal experience. Me and my sweetheart went on one once. I had a notion to marry her, but she was very careful. Her idea was we should live together first, have a sort of trial.
0: Oh, yeah?
1: But to see if we got on well enough to live together, she suggested maybe we should have a long holiday beforehand. A sort of trial.
0: Oh, right.
1: To be on the safe side, though, she suggested that to see if we got on well enough to go on holiday together in order to see if we could live together, to see if we could get married, be a good idea to have just a weekend away. A sort of trial.
0: Yeah, I'll get you, yeah. So what happened?
1: We had such a rotten time, we split up.
2: Hi. Me again. Jennifer couldn't make it, didn't say why. She just sent this Vietnamese takeout and another poem.
0: Cruel fate, what pain you can cause with just the flex of your muscles. My heart was fixed en route for Hampton, but somehow it's flying to Brussels.
2: Brussels? That's another really awful poem.
0: No, it's got energy.
1: No, it's awful.
2: She's got real problems, man. You should call her. She needs you.
0: Why's she going to Brussels, then?
2: My intuition tells me she's setting herself up as the victim here.
1: There's a dog hair in my beer, look.
0: We walked back to the boatyard in the fading light. With a canvas tarpaulin, Fiddy showed me how to turn the skiff into a camper. When he finished, Megan looked like a slug. We sat inside and shared the Vietnamese takeaway.
1: Can I say something personal?
0: Yes?
1: I've never seen a dog as ugly as yours.
0: You're a Zambian beagle. They're all ugly.
1: Well, better go. I've got terms of endearment out on video. Good luck. Make sure Megan gets there. She can take most things the river can throw at her. He's based on the design of the Viking longship, you know. See that curve on the gunwale? That's where you'd hang your axe if you were a pillaging Norseman.
0: Oh, right.
1: Here's another useful piece of advice. Watch out for your spoons. They go missing on trips of this nature.
0: Spoons?
1: Spoons.
0: Oh, I see what you mean. Boogie!
1: Oh. They don't swim so well, do they? Those Zambian beagles.
0: Before I went to bed, I found a phone box and called Jennifer in Brussels.
3: Yep.
0: Jennifer, what's happened?
3: I can't make it tonight. I've got the Sultan of Oman thinking about the 4-acre pay and display. You'll have to leave without me. I'll come on Saturday. I'll bring a picnic. What's that noise?
0: Nothing.
1: Shut up.
3: I can hear growling.
0: Yeah, it's the beeps. Look, I'll call you tomorrow. I took Boogie for a walk along the towpath. A swan drifted past like a cloud. Somewhere in the night, a bicycle bell rang, and an owl made a noise, nothing like a hoot. Boogie stuck his head in the dustbin and came out chewing an old running shoe. I suppose you think I'm wasting my time with her. I suppose you think she's using me. Well, don't lick that, you'll start foaming at the mouth. I suppose you think you can fill the role of a crew as well as she could. Well, you're wrong. Ugh, and you're certainly not my idea of a holiday romance. Back on board Megan, I lit the lamp and every moth in Hampton arrived for a party. Boogie and I curled up at the opposite ends of the boat. So, Boogie. The journey proper begins tomorrow. A journey of not inconsiderable scientific importance. Ah, a voyage of discovery into the very belly of the nation. Oh, is that you? That's disgusting.

0: My plan was to rise at first light and get underway while the sun was a red button on the horizon. I wanted to be the only boat on the river. I wanted to see the Thames without its wrinkles, without the sound of traffic. Instead, I overslept, sleeping long after people who were about to set off to the source of a great river are supposed to sleep.
1: Morning.
0: Morning.
1: Still here, then?
0: Yes.
1: I bet you Robin Knox Johnson never had a lie in the morning he left Plymouth to become the first man to sail single-handed round the globe.
0: No, no, I don't expect he did.
1: There goes another spoon, look. And there goes your dog again.
0: I hauled Boogie out of the water, saving his life for the second time. Biddy cast me off from the bank. It was then I remembered I was totally unfit, and I'd never been rowing before. And yet, when I gave my first pull on the oars, I was amazed at how little resistance there was from the current. I'd been told rowing upstream would be a huge effort. This was easy.
2: Oi! The source is that way!
0: Yeah, of course it is. Of course.
3: Boogie Up the River was written and adapted by Mark Wallington and starred Timothy Spall as Mark and Carla Mendonca as Jennifer. The other parts were played by Ainsley Foster, Gary Parker, John Glover, Mark Straker, John Church, David Holt, Melanie Hudson, Anne Windsor and Ronald Herdman. The producer was Caroline Lenny.
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5: Right, boys. Now, today's game might only be a pre-season friendly, except for one thing. We don't play friendlies. Who don't play friendlies, boys?
6: Duclaw, Pomfreston, Sawmill and Tannery.
5: Bloody right. But a word of warning. Now, I know I says I want a competition for team places, but when you start bringing up the governing team and the Maryhill Fleet to press your claims for a midfield spot, I think it's time to draw the line, eh? And I don't mean with a line of cards in my fazog. Do I make myself clear?
6: Aye,
5: it's I, boss, to use. There'll be no loss of discipline just because my player manager's been banned for a touchline for abusing officials. In my opinion, that referee was asking for it anyway, mincing about the park and cycling shots when he knew Gus was hot after 6 months solitary in Berlin, Seawine. Now, his wife had said she would take his place and help him out on the managerial front.
7: A woman?
5: What's wrong about that? Did Nini's watch the manager is or what?
7: Oh, come on, boss. A stupid wifey managing a football team. That's too far-fetched.
5: I don't know. Look at Air United. Hey, anyway. Listen to me. We don't need to do that now, because we've managed to set up a hotline for a chip van to a touchline. Well, it's not exactly a hotline as such. It's smell like two old bean tins and a length of string, but it works. So, the vital link between Gussie's mouth, his brain and his stream of semi-consciousness hasn't been severed. Hey, Daisy. Daisy, why is that you're wearing under your pads?
7: Well, I couldn't afford cycling shorts, so I just cut down my wee brother's pyjamas.
5: You'll get a weeked off your bahookie pronto. They're a disgrace to the blue and white of Pomfreston.
7: Blue and pink?
5: Aye, okay, smart ass. Can I help it if my mod decides to bung the jerseys in the same wash as my floral bedspread? Anyways, you should be washing them yourselves. Yous might be amateurs, but yous are professional amateurs. And last season, your lack of commitment was a disgrace. Do you realise, I went 6 months without a single stress-related illness? Christ, I had to go out and get divorced just to make it look like I was under pressure. Man, it was well worth it. See where I held aloft at. Jimmy's news agents, Pomfreston and District League Cup, the way, boys.
8: Hello!
5: What about that, listen? But all that's legend now. It's the day we're concerned with. Now, listen, remember that cunning ploy we worked out at free kicks? Mongo, you jump over the ball. And Walter, you swerve it delicately into the top corner of the rigging.
9: McMoster can't swerve a ball.
5: Doesn't matter. The goalposts are sugly. I'll lean on them as you hit it and you look like bloody Zico. Right, I'll just run through my lineup. Bobby, Chuck, Magua, Gudge and Desi. Ferret, Spike, Walser and Scud. Mongo, Zorba and Socrates. And my tactics. Let's nail these swiney reptile smug bastards once and for all. Who is it we're playing anyway?
7: Boss.
5: What is it now?
7: You've named a team of 12. The ref will spot for a start.
5: See, there you go, criticising refs again. How many times have I told you we've got the best referees in the world? I have every respect for him, and I'll be telling that to his face. And if he still insists we lose a man, then I'll kick his melting. Right, who he's going to in a... Ha-ha! Oh, yeah!
7: What's up, boys?
5: It's nothing, boys. It's just a wee tight internal bleeding through my ulcer.
9: Oh, thank God for that. For a minute, I thought it was chest pains.
5: Kidding? Oh, yeah, who? You think I would waste chest pains in a friendly?
10: No.
5: Oh, yeah, no, I'm saving name and my blackouts for my leading cup run. New East go. And make me suffer. Oh! Oh! I love her fitness, what do you?
3: As do millions of other followers of the footballing faith who actually believe it when a player says, "This is the only club I want to play for." Such was the belief of the Celtic fans who had heralded Mo Johnson's second coming. But now, having had the ecstasy, they had to endure the agony, as a slight hiccup in the proceedings built into a full belch.
11: Well, as I say, don't blame Celtic. It's not their fault, but it's not my fault either. As I say, it's just a private, personal thing that has nothing to do with me personally.
3: Something was wrong. Was it nonce? Was it tax? Was it the new, growed-up Mo who'd handled the whole deal himself had made an arse of it? Celtic were adamant, and so was FIFA. He was their player, and they had the contract to prove it. But Johnson was not so sure.
11: Well, as I say, yes, I did sign a piece of paper, but it wasn't a contract. As I say, it was just a legally binding document. But as I say, I did also sign another piece of paper. Actually, it was the back of a fag packet, which stated that if I were to change my mind, then I could renege on the whole deal and it would be all right.
3: Celtic remonstrated with Nonce and demanded a written explanation, but the French letter they received came no closer to penetrating the mystery. Without even playing for the club, Mo Johnston, ex-Partick Thistle, Watford, Celtic and tracksuit salesman, was proving he hadn't lost his disruptive touch. The whole thing was turning into a pantomime, and it was beginning to emerge whom the fans saw as the villain of the piece. The Baron Hardon responsible for Le Coq Up Sportif, Bill McMurdo. McMurdo has all the attributes that Celtic fans find most endearing. One, he's a Hun. Two, he wants to be a Hun. And three, he's proud to be a Hun. He was also the agent of Frank McAvenny, another I only want to play for Celtic, man. And the sorry tale of these two strikers had left the Tic fans seething at the common denominator to both equations, Mild Bill.
12: Let's get one thing straight here. I'm very disappointed that Morris's move to Celtic has fallen through. Personally, I feel that Celtic should do the honourable thing and let Morris get his own way. If Morris had any honour, I'm sure he'd do the same for them. And don't get me wrong, he did sign a piece of paper. I saw it, and the X mark was definitely his. But it was not a contract, and I know all about them. A contract is a legally binding document which should be honoured. Like we think Frank McAvenny signed with Celtic, or John Robertson signed with Newcastle. And there's another thing I haven't been given credit for, and that's bringing Robbo back to Hearts. How much poorer the game would have been this season without John's major contribution to the game, punching a Celtic player during a televised match. And while we're on the subject of positive things I've achieved, remember I've been around a long time. I knew George Best before he looked like Charles Manson, and it was me that helped give the world Best's testimonial. the biggest beer money handout in history. And another thing, not all of my clients are, how shall I put it, bampots. No. There's John Collins of Hibs. He's a nice, level-headed young professional, and I don't know what I'm going to do with him. But if it's an answer to the Morris Johnson situation you're after, I'm afraid I'm not at liberty to say anything, except that I've taken the matter to the law lords, and the law lords have viewed the case most sympathetically. In fact, from now on, I will be acting as sole agent for the law lords, and they said...
10: Excuse me, Bill, but isn't this banned for the image of Scottish football?
12: I don't care about Scottish football. I only care about 20%... Morris Johnston.
9: Amidst growing acrimony, this young pretender, the man who would be king of the jungle, sped o'er the sea back to France. In the end, it seemed Godfather McGinn had simply made him an offer he could refuse. Did Jack have any regrets over the affair?
11: None at all. At the end of the day, it didn't want to play for Celtic, so it can go and sign for whoever it wants. I harbour no animosity over the whole disgusting, sneaky, treacherous tobacco whatsoever. As I've said all along, we only want Celtic men, players who are themselves fans, and who'd play for this club for nothing, as in fact a lot of them do.
9: Looking ahead, Jack has extensive, quite big plans for the club, including a proposed development which brought out the best of his business style. Right, Mr. McGinn, the deal is this. In exchange for your club developing the area, we, the District Council, will sell you 1,400 acres of Dalriada Street for the token fee of £1.
11: Make it 50 pence and it's a deal. Okay, 60. All right, 70, and I'm cutting my own throat here.
9: It will be interesting to see, if indeed it ever happens, what shape this development will take. Are we perhaps finally talking an all-seated stadium?
11: No. Our extensive research has shown that on the terracing and in the enclosure, our fans still prefer doing the toilet standing up.
9: It's this streamy of thought that makes you really appreciate McGinn's rare form of terminal intransigence, almost as rare, in fact, as Celtic fans who took part in the extensive research he talks about. But on the player front, the biscuit barrel idea has been well and truly quashed, and a provvy line introduced as all expenses spared in bringing fresh replacements to the club.
11: Of course, we are not as big as Rangers. We don't have the sort of money they have, but quite frankly, if you want to be a successful club so badly that you're prepared to spend millions on the best players, well, I just feel sorry for you.
10: But you could raise some money if you went public.
11: That old chestnut again. Look, we, the present board, have no right to make Celtic a public limited company. We have always regarded ourselves as merely custodians of a great tradition, so you can piss off with your going public talk.
9: For over a century now, the Celtic creed, proudly emblazoned upon that holiest of relics, the souvenir Celtic dish towel, has proclaimed a phalanx of fallacy. We don't care if we win, lose or draw. Damn the hell do we care. But care they do deeply, and have no other option but to trust in a well-bank-balanced chairman who knows what it's all about.
11: Of course, being Celtic means that everyone else in the country, not of a Celtic persuasion, is out to get you. But what we've got to do is ignore these feelings of paranoia and deal with the real problems, like discrimination, persecution, victimization, suppression, ritualistic execution at Masonic meetings.
9: Whether Celtic continue with their speculate to accumulate
13: always-too-late philosophy remains to be certain, but their chairman has promised they are ready to respond to their traditional enemy. That's anyone who's looking for money from them. Across the city, however, Rangers have discovered that there's nothing free about free enterprise, and that it has taken an overdose of dosh to keep the revolution rolling, because throughout the season, the Terries had been doing the business on and off the park. David Murray, a self-confessed lifelong Rangers fan, who used to be a self-confessed lifelong Ayr United fan, bought the club. It cost Murray a mint, but he was happy with his purchase and immediately announced a big facelift, which Graham Souness later denied having. Holmes detected the game was afoot and made the elementary decision to stand down as chairman. Murray was in control.
11: We have plans for Ibrox that are just pure sheer different class. Take a look at this blueprint. Five-star restaurants, saunas, jacuzzis, executive suites. I'm sure all those thousands of ordinary fans out there will be so proud just knowing it's the best stadium in the country that they can't afford to get into. And don't forget our Seat for Life scheme. For a mere grand, you get a plastic seat with an unimpaired view of the computerised share index, and included in the price is your own personal gang of 11-year-olds to watch your car during the game.
13: On the political front, the club became more active, publicly backing the fight against the closure of Glasgow's vet school, where Rangers used to send their players for treatment. And Rangers continued to be active on the transfer front with signings like Kevin Drinkle, who had an immediate effect on the new, more socially aware Ibrox fans. They rechristened him Billy Drinkle. The Gels' accumulation of Anglophiles does, however, raise an intriguing question for the future. When European legislation comes into effect and clubs can only have three foreign players, which three Scotsmen will Rangers keep? But all this is merely the bulk of the iceberg. It's the titanic ego at the tip which packs most attention. The teddy bear on top of the glacier who's clear and cool and thinning a bit at the front. Is he all for the good of the game, or is the Lee Van Cleef of Scottish football only in it for a few dollars more? This is an answer we will never get, because he never lets you finish your quit. According to the media, I'm ruthless. I mean, ruthless, what is that? Wanting to win. Sure, I want to win, but I've learned to channel that desire more positively now, and I'm very proud of the fact that I wasn't sent off last season.
10: But you've only been on as a substitute a couple of times.
13: Despite what the media might think, I'm not an

0: bringing me here, and I intend to show him that gratitude by offering him 10% discount to stay at my nursing home.
1: And what about getting...
0: Again, I've put a lot into this club. Sacrificed a lot. Yeah, there was a point when things get very difficult. Maybe it was stress, maybe it was exhaustion. I don't know how it happened, why it happened. But then, who does know why they do something like buy Mel Starland?
2: Players. Yes, let us not forget, it is ultimately all down to them. They are the performers, the artists, the Oscar nominees who add the paint to the numbers, the punters and decorators, the Dulux in the crown who gloss, brighten and enliven the soccer canvas. And throughout season 88-89, there was no shortage of what are affectionately called characters upon which to feast our disbelieving eyes. We had them all, the good, the bad, and the atrocious.
3: And big Mick McCarthy will just roll it back to his goalkeeper, Pat Bunn. Oh, but that's a terrible pass back from McCarthy. A chance for McCarthy, pulls him down. The Celtic defence is in disarray. McCarthy collides with White. The ball's in the air. Was that hands by McCarthy there? Oh, no, a punch has been thrown. McCarthy could be in trouble here.
2: Steve Kirk, the Motherwell striker, who scored so many goals he was giving the club a good name. Ian Durant, who despite injury proved he could still turn on a six-pack. Or Kevin Gallagher, the perfect sub because he was always ready to dive, dive, dive. Yes, beyond a 5 o'clock shadow of a doubt, the players are the real stars of football. Or are they? Maybe we shouldn't be looking for brilliance. Maybe we should be listening for it. For those who can do, and those who can't become experts. Scotland boasts not only a flourishing football front, but a heavy muscle media mafioso as well. When you think of the truly world-class sporting journalists we have in this country, the list is beginningless. Instead, we're stuck with Alex Candid Cameron, Jerry the voice of a football McNee, and Ian Archer, a writer so appalling he doesn't even have a nickname. With their fingers on the pulse and up the nose of football, they are responsible, whether in print or on the air, for much of life's rich crapistry, as the battle for honours on the field is matched only by the battle for an audience off, as radio stations engage in aerial warfare. The Radio Clyde stable, as we already know, is well stocked with thoroughbred horses' arses.
4: Yes, Dick Donnelly here at a rather windswept Tannadice Park at Dundee, where there's nothing to report on this interesting clash between Dundee United and Hearts. Because, in fact, as I've just been informed, the game's being played at Tynecastle.
5: Hello, yes. Kevin O'Donnell here, but... Hello? Yes. Kevin O'Donnell... Hello? Yes? Yes. Kevin O'Donnell here with the sensational news... Hello? Yes? Donald Kevin here with the sensation... Hello?
6: Hugh Keevans here, and on the lunchtime sports desk today, Ali McCoy scotches all rumours of a move to Italy. Willie Miller says that managing's not for him just yet. And Angus Ogg digs up a strange object in his... reading the wrong computer there. Oh, and just before I leave you, still no further developments on the latest Charlie Nicholas for Celtic story, because I only started them this morning.
2: But Clyde haven't been completely stagnating, and have introduced a new generation of pubescent personalities. Younger men of proven ability. Davy proven ability.
7: Well, Ken, quite a match so far. Neither team taking any chances.
8: Sorry, Davy. Can't make you out. Seems to be some sort of technical difficulty.
7: Is that better, Ken? I've

0: my hairdryer off now.
1: And at the helm of the good ship Super Scoreboard, Captain Cooney steers a steady course, usually towards anything to do with Celtic. But sometimes he must deviate from his chosen path.
2: Right, competition time now, so pens and papers at the ready, because it's time for the goal of the season competition. So here they are. Goal A.
3: Kevin Winkle, he scores!
2: Goal B.
3: Mark McGee, he scores!
2: Goal C.
3: Jim Benn, he scores!
2: And finally, goal D.
3: Mitchell Panarainen, he scored!
2: So there we are. Quite a tough decision, I think, I'll agree, but use your judgment, make your choice, and send your answers on a postcard to Radio Clyde, the big industrial estate at Clyde Bank, Scotland. First prize will be 2 stand tickets for a Bankies game of your choice. And we've also got a consolation prize, which is 2 tickets to the World Cup final next year in Italy. As the guest of the Voice of a Football itself, Jerry McNee. So get these cards coming in. Oh, I should point out, however, that this competition is not open to employees of Radio Clyde, or anyone who was at any of the matches where the goals were scored. Right, back to the action. It's the Old Firm. It's been quite a match so far. It's a match that's had everything. And in fact, I'm just hearing there's more sensational news coming in. But first, the Greyhound news with Jerry McDade.
1: But the Radio Scotland have not been standing idly by, letting their Clyde counterparts have it all their own way. They launched their own offensive, which is exactly how their audience found Highland League Roundup man, Bill McAllister.
4: Well, Tom, what a match this was between local rivals Inverness, Thistle and Clachnacuddin. In the first half, it was Clarks McGuinness who caught the eye, laying on more balls than Pamela Bordes, and more than once leaving the Thistle defence like Joan Collins, spread-eagled and on their backs. And when the one clear chance fell to striker Smith, he moved quicker than a holidaymaker, leaving Salou to ram it home. By now, the Jags were up on bricks, and with the Clach defence locked as tight as Sheena McDonald's jaws, there seemed no way through. Tactics changed as often as Labour Party policy, and finally, with only seconds to go, striker McCauley, who seemed to have been in hiding throughout most of the match, leapt like a salmon, rushed to nod the ball into the net. But then, just when it looked a certain draw, the Clach tank Smith rolled over the protesting Thistle defence, and before you could say, Tinnaman Square had committed the atrocity of stealing both points. Next week, Clach are at home to Furs, and in this sort of form, I reckon I'll be able to upset and offend quite a few folk yet.
1: And then delivered the coup de crasse in the form of Joe Carlin, a man with ability to make boring statistics even more boring.
4: Thanks, Tom. 13 goals scored in the Premier League today, although sporting cameras will probably have missed about 4 of them. There were 8 draws, all of them between Aberdeen and Dundee United, and Willie Miller wrongly claimed 57 offsides. There were 24 bookings and 7 sent off this afternoon, and still at Tynecastle, Dave McPherson towed the ball right out of the stadium 6 times, and Brian Whittaker made 18 reckless challenges from the back, while Roy Aiken made 15 chest-high tackles before running half the length of the park to retrieve the ball and gesticulate to the referee that he got the ball first. At Ibrox, Ian Ferguson ran behind the goals on 3 occasions to give the fingers to the St Mirren supporters in the crowd. Finally, Tom, still with Rangers, another 3 of their players today moved into Bridge of Allen.
1: And their anchor man, towering moustache and shoulders above all these tabloid touts and Clyde casuals, is one man. Cool, calm, collected, he's none of those. Rather, the epitome of how it shouldn't be done. Tom Ferry, who whips himself to a coma pitch every Saturday and poses the eternal question, how can a man who speaks so slowly still make so many mistakes? Radio does have its advantages. Have you ever seen what Roddy Forsyth looks like? But the microphone is no match for today's television, with their flatter, squirrer tubes like BBC's Bill McFarlane, while Derek Ray puts a new complexion on sports reporting. Acneed. and brings an undiminishing enthusiasm to commentating even when it's Stranraer versus Montrose.
0: Kenny Brown, Andy Rankin, Mark McRae, Colin McRae, Steve Innes and Mingy's Tate. Right, so that's the fans. Now let me run through the teams.
1: Let's hope in the future Derek's not above learning a thing or two from his peers, or even from the end of the pier, for if soccer is the theatre of the people, then it's easy to spot the amateur production. As we cringe our way through Jim Craig and Derek Johnson's unnatural double act.
5: And so that's how the second division table looks this week, Derek. Although I must say, that it doesn't look as fat as you.
4: Well, that's right, Jim. And,
5: okay, thanks, Derek. Now let's have a look at this week's prediction board. And I got one wrong last week when I predicted that following last week's pantomime, BBC Scotland would bring back Bob Wilson and Football Focus.
4: Well, that's right.
5: However, I did get two right when I predicted that every one of your sentences would begin with, well, that's right. And I also predicted that I would end each item with the words, but it's still not as fat as you, Derek. So, that's the prediction board for this week, Derek. And, it's still not as fat as you, Derek.
4: Well, that's right.
1: While over at Scottish, their dino rod duo, Jim White and Hazel Irvin, is surely a case of the bland leading the bland. And let us not kid ourselves here. These craftsmen and women of the clashing cliché and jarring juxtaposition are vital to the well-being of football. For all are apostles of the probing question. They all spread the gospel according to St. John.
4: And it's welcome back to Hampden. It's half-time here in the first game of our Under-16 World Cup. Nothing each, not many goals, but some rare stuff. Fair Scots, lads. And them Canadians are no bad either. I'm talking about no bad players. I have beside me here maybe the greatest no bad player of them all, Belly. Well, Belly, no a bad game, eh? I'm saying, no a bad game.
6: Yes, the play is very good, very good standard, and also technical skills, yes, and I especially like midfield number 10 for Scotland.
4: Sorry for laughing at that, Belly. But he's foreigners. He's don't half talk funny, so he's dead.
1: Whether television fans actually need pundits like the Saint to inarticulate the subtle nuances of the game, not to mention the English language, is a matter of some dubiety. And perhaps he is just too highbrow for such a classy production as Scotsport. A programme that has been capturing for us over the years those moments of action that immediately follow the moments of action we'd really like to have seen. A programme quite aptly regarded as an institution. And after 32 years hosting Scotsport, 1989 saw La Mort d'Arthur, the retirement of a legend from our screens. A man so constantly happy that it's obvious he really wasn't a Morton fan at all. Arthur Montford's smile always livened up the spirits of those viewers at home, except, of course, when the show opened from inside an ice rink and we knew there would be an hour of curling to endure. He always enjoyed commentating on football because, he says, no matter the occasion, each match was so different.
0: Hinto, De Stefano, Puskas, goal. Good run, good pass, good shot, great goal. 1-0, Real Madrid. Goodwin, Goldthorpe, Martins, goal. Good run, good pass, good shot, great goal. 1-0, Motherwell.
1: The service provided by Scotsport is first class. From 1957, fans around the country have been able to see their own team on the telly whenever they happen to be playing Celtic or Rangers. And as a man who enjoys sensations and stramashes and low trundlers, It's surprising to hear he's giving up the media and writing a column in the Sunday Post. Finally, I asked Arthur about that one famous item which was so dear to him and almost became part of the show.
4: Yes, I knew you'd ask about that. Well, it was old and tattered and sagging badly at the shoulders and was the constant butt of jokes. But to be perfectly honest, I don't know what's going to happen to Ian Archer.
1: And as for his jacket, it reached the shortlist for the appointment of anchorman, but in the end, Jim White got the job because the Scotsport chiefs felt the jacket had too much personality for their style of show. These, then, are the men who feed off the back of football, who suck its life's blood. They are halfway to parasites, leeching for the Sun, or the Express, or the Record. Men who love the feeds of their own tiny patter. Be assured, our precious game is safe in their hands, just not in their newspapers, television, or radio programs. And so the close season was upon us. But if there is no rest for the wicked, there is even less for the football manager as they set about rebuilding their teams for next season. This is the time when the transfer merry-go-round gets well and truly underway. Dunfermline boss Jim Leishman, a great man for poetry, moved on to riddles. The first one being, why did he buy Doug Rugby? Tommy McLean demonstrated his love of Scottish history by signing relic George Burley. And Hearts Alex MacDonald snapped up Husref Nuzemic, even although the Yugoslavian has never played for Rangers. And inevitably there was Billy McNeil scouring Europe, looking for reserve striker Charlie Christie. Celtic, though, are traditionally more shrewd in their transfer deals. Take Anton Rogan. They got him for £5,000, and now he's easily worth double that. Or, more recently, Paul Elliott.
7: Yeah, well, really, I wanted to see if the old magic was still there between Mr. McNeil and myself. Oh, I mean, it worked so well when we were relegated together at Aston Villa.
1: And now there's Jackie Jackanovski.
8: Zvigni of this Adramani Celtic. Nietki das Visportnikov dus Magnifes Pitonkin.
2: What does that mean?
1: You see, I'm lifelong fan of Celtic. It is only club I wanted to play with ever. For me, this is dream come true. This amazing knack the club have of always managing to sign closet lifelong Celtic fans is truly miraculous. Even Oswestry's own Mike Galloway, it seems, was, as a boy, a Bahoy. Will Galloway be the most expensive mince ever bought? Time will tell, as it will the question, will Celtic rue the day they let Owen Archdeacon go? Can they afford to lose a man who made the number 14 jersey his own? Probably, yes. Of course, Rangers are no slouches when it comes to parting with the Reddies. Trevor Stephen was quickly snapped up, and from South Africa came Thomas Madagagi and Augustine Makalakalani, who must surely now claim Gardner Speer's long-standing title of worst name in Scottish football. One Augustine McAlecalani. There's only one Augustine McAlecalani. But of course, there was one Rangers transfer which left us all open-mouthed, amazed, shocked and stunned. Neil Cooper. And of course, there was the one which left us speechless.
5: This is a right pain. Whose idea was it to call a press conference at this time in the morning?
2: Any idea what all this is about?
5: It'll be another sponsorship deal or something.
2: Oh, here at last. Here's Soonis now.
9: Good morning, gentlemen. Thanks for coming. I'd like to introduce Rangers' new signing, Morris Johnson.
1: Any questions, gentlemen? Any at all? One then. One question. Andy.
0: Yes, I'm sure my readers of the Scottish Daily Express would like to know...
1: I'm sorry, can't answer that. How did you get in here anyway? The press staggered the gauntlet outside Ibrox Stadium, passing through a minefield of emotion, a pick and mix of assorted reactions. They felt the warmth of welcome and of burning regalia as each went off to file their copy on the greatest story ever told, exclusively in the Sun. When Jack McGinn heard, he immediately rushed out to borrow a newspaper to check the details. The Celtic fans too immediately reacted positively. They held awake.
10: He's done the dirty on us.
11: He should be ashamed. I hope he's proud of himself.
4: Well, personally, I've always abhorred Rangers' sectarian policy. It's been a blight in the game for far too long. And finally, it would seem to have dragged themselves into the 20th century by at long last signing a Catholic. But did it have to be him? I mean, he's too good. Could it not have been Sheridan or somebody? I mean, they right doing that. He's yours. Is there a God?
7: Never mind, Father Murphy. Have faith. Time wounds all heals.
1: You can fool some of the people all of the time, and all of the people some of the time, but you can't fool all of the people all of the time. No? Maybe Morris Johnson disproved Honest Abe's theory that day he signed on at Parkhead. To hear him talk that day, you'd think he was a Celtic fan himself. How did it end up as it did? Was it all down simply to large amounts of money, or just very large amounts of money? I'm sure we'll find out soon enough when Mo 2 is published. So there we close the book on the chapter that was season 1988-89. Nothing is forever, not even my prattling on. It just feels like it is. And the end has begun. But the beginning of the end is also the end of the beginning. For football is Alpha and Omega, the beginning and the end. And the bit in the middle as well. We leave the game vibrant, the revolution sweeping aside the let-them-eat-pies attitude and guillotining all thoughts of a return to the good old complacent days. So keep these burning words before you. Scottish fans love football and will flock to the game as long as there are men like Scott Nisbet, Crawford Baptie and Vince Menny not playing. All these words, of course, are history now. A new season already thrives. Another source of sensation, another epoch of excitement, another excuse for me to come back next year. Season 88-89 is dead. Long live season 90. Is that right? Is it? Has anybody got a calculator?
0: Only Another Excuse featured Jonathan Watson and Tony Roper and was written by Philip Niffer, Bob Black, Ian Patterson, Tom Cullen and Graham Davis, with additional material by Alan Hay and Jerry McCusker, and the producer was...

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3: I hope you're not hungry, dear Henry, dear Henry. 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
4: 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After I've been working...
3: Henry, I've got me secret supplies.
4: You don't mean...
3: Polo mints.
4: Yum, yum.

0: 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With After Effects.
1: Ian, do you know something? 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
2: Alright.
1: You'll save Mum enough money to buy me a Leeds United tracksuit.
2: Fantastic.
1: I mean, they look the same, don't they?
2: Might look the same, but they don't taste the same.
1: You can't tell the difference.
2: Well, I can. The cheap one's yours.
3: Birdseye. Somehow other beef burgers just don't taste the same.
4: Once upon a time there was an engineer. Choo-choo Charlie was his name, we hear. He had an engine and he sure had fun. 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
5: Charlie says, love my good and plenty. Charlie says, really rings the bell. Charlie says, love my good and plenty. Don't know any other candy that I love so well.
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8: We present I'm Sorry I Haven't a Clue, the antidote to panel games. At the piano is Colin Sell, and your chairman is Humphrey Littleton.
9: Thank you and welcome to the program. A critic recently wrote in the Times, this is the cleverest and wittiest program on the air. Pity he wasn't referring to us, but never mind. Willie Rushton and Tim Brooke Taylor on my right. And Graham Garden and Barry Cryer on my left. And we start straight away with the game that takes as its starting point the poverty of the international film industry. For economic reasons, new films will have to be remakes of pairs of old films. I want you to give me, teams, the resulting titles, and I'll award points for anything which approaches humour. I think we'll have a couple of rounds of this. So anyway, let's start with you, Graham Garden.
10: I just heard they're going to remake the Thomas Crown Affair and Jewel et Jim, and they're going to get the crown jewels. Or possibly the Thomas and Jim affair.
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9: Okay, well, Tim is ahead in that round. 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Graham, start off again.
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11: Three films they've put all together into one heap. The Incredible Shrinking Man, Stunt Man, and Nanny, and it's, I tell you, it stunted the growth, Master William.
10: Most massive remake yet. Seven films, Hum. Seven films.
8: Oh, count them.
10: Count them. The Elizabeth Taylor film, Boom.
8: One.
10: T for Two.
8: Two.
10: T and Sympathy.
8: Three.
10: Boomtown.
8: Four.
10: Tea House of the August Moon.
8: Five.
10: Boomerang.
8: Six.
10: And I Was a Teenage Werewolf.
8: 180.
10: New film called Boom Titty Boom. Titty Boom. The second.
9: Right, Tim.
8: The makers of the film Arthur have got together with the producers of the musical One Mo' Time, and they're making Arthur Mo.
9: I thought that was good. I thought that deserved a round of applause.
8: Now,
9: wasn't that good. Anybody got any more?
10: Yeah, did you know they're combining Halloween and the Fleet Thin and making Hallo Sailor?
8: Also, Oh What a Lovely War and Raiders of the Lost Ark and Ice Cold in Alex to produce Oh Ark-a-choo.
9: Okay, well, we'll go on now to the point where I tell the teams that at the end of the program they're going to be having to announce the late arrivals at the theatrical ball.
8: Thanks, darling.
9: The theatrical ball. Right, now we're going on to a new game, and Ooh. This is Rubik's Cube.
10: Ah.
9: And it's quite simple. This is where I ask our teams to do the Rubik's Cube, which they have in front of them. All have the Rubik's Cube, teams? Right. Mm. They've all been suitably scrambled, and they're going to just have to solve the Rubik's Cube, remembering that the world record is 29 seconds. Okay, teams, you can start now.

0: Kimball Taylor. That is fantastic, and I can vouch, listeners, for the fact that you handed to me, Tim. Yes, yellow on one side, red, all the colours are in position there. And Tim Brooke Taylor has solved the Rubik's Cube in 15 seconds. On the face of it, looks like a new world record, but it'll have to be referred, of course, to the stewards. Wait a minute, we're getting a thing through from the... Well, unhappily... The stewards have ruled out a world record for that.
1: Oh.
0: Because it was wind assisted.
2: Yes.
3: I can vouch for that.
2: Still problem.
0: I'm afraid we can't chalk up a world record for the programme, but nonetheless, let's have a round of applause for Tim Brooke-Taylor. I would like to mention at this point that a listener has sent in a small Rubik's Cube, which I have here. And it's a variation on the game because all the various facets spell out Mornington Crescent. I'd like to thank you, sir, for sending in this. This is deadly serious. This is a thing that I actually have here. All the facets said Mornington Crescent, and the fascinating thing is that you can turn it around and it actually makes words out of the letters Mornington Crescent. And you can really spend your time building up
3: words
0: quite
3: like
0: interesting.
3: Mornington and Crescent.
0: Well, actually, you can range quite far afield. This morning, simply doing it on the train, quite casually, I managed to get the thing to say in on one side, in morning, Tim gets erotic emotions centering on. Which is the eighth facet, so unfortunately that's going to cause us an enormous amount of fun in the future. Getting back to the present, we have a round called Limericks, and I'm going to ask you to make up some Limerick themes that are suitable for broadcasting, so this should be a pretty short round. I'll give you the first line, and then, of course, you take one line each, and we'll start with Graham, Graham Garden. There once was a fellow called Tebbit.
2: There once was a fellow called Tebbit who had this unusual habit.
4: He'd jump on his bike,
2: then juggle with Pike,
3: and play Hearts of Oak on a rivet.
0: Pioneer. Not bad, but we can do better.
5: On a rivet.
4: Rivet?
0: Tim.
5: Yeah, it's a lovely rivet. Yes.
0: Tim, here's one for you to start off. There once was a fellow called Biffin.
4: Who liked a bit round about tiffin.
2: He'd have crumpet with cheese.
3: Then fall to his knees.
2: And play Hearts of Oak on a griffin. Oh.
0: Right, well, having established our political impartiality, we can go on to something else. Now, Barry... I once saw a crime that was heinous.
4: It doesn't have to be in time with the music, does it?
0: No, it's just
2: I once saw a crime that was heinous. The first act of Coriolanus.
3: Some mischievous joker.
2: Picked up a hot poker.
3: Hello, Jim.
5: Which really did not entertain us.
0: Very neat, yes. Okay, Willie, the last one, and here's you, your line to start with. There was a young girl from Sri Lanka. Come back, Barry.
3: Who had an affair with a banker.
2: She gave him her all.
4: He made a withdrawal.
2: Didn't even bother to thank her.
0: Right.
2: It's a nice last show, isn't it?
0: Barry and Graham are well in the lead now.
2: Yes,
0: so we go on to the singing sprint. In this round, one team sings a song as fast as they can, timed by me, and then the opposing team must beat their time. Very simple and straightforward, and of course they'll be accompanied by Colin Sell at the piano. Oh, incidentally, Willie has now done the Rubik's Cube. Yes. Round of applause for Willie. And we'll refer that to the stewards. Well, yes, that's been well. Wait a minute. No, it's oil.
2: What if I had gone off?
0: The singing sprint. Yeah. And the song you have to sing, team, is Chitty Chitty Bang Bang. And may I remind you of the importance of clear diction in this, if you want to get any marks. Right, we'll start with Tim and Willie. Will you start off Chitty Chitty Bang Bang as fast as you can, starting now?
1: Oh, you pretty chitty bang bang, chitty chitty bang bang, we love you. And our pretty chitty bang bang, chitty chitty bang bang, we love you. High, low, and here we go, on chitty chitty bang bang, bang chitty bang bang, up on the budget bend, house, bang bang, chitty bang bang, up on the budget bend.
0: That was done in a
2: hesitation.
0: That was done in 11.31 seconds, which you have to beat now, Graham and Barry. Starting now.
1: Oh, you pretty chitty bang bang, chitty bang bang, we love you. And our pretty chitty bang bang, chitty bang bang, we love too. High, low, anywhere we go, on chitty chitty bang bang, bang bang, chitty bang bang, our fine friend and friend. Bang bang, chitty bang bang, our fine friend and friend. Oh.
0: Now, I'm afraid Tim and Willie won that one.
2: They did actually miss one chitty and three bangs.
0: I didn't hear that. Are you,
2: we weren't even at the
0: replay?
2: Party, I didn't
0: know. Go on now to the game called Paranoia. And in this game, Team A decides that there's something wrong with Team B. And Team B have to guess what's wrong with themselves by asking questions. Team A reply in a manner appropriate to Team B's affliction. And the aim is to make the members of Team B paranoid and leave the studio twitching. So, the answer's going up now on our computerized board, and here it is through the mystery voice for you at home.
6: Barry and Graham think they're on OTT.
0: Right, Barry and Graham, you are afflicted, and you have to question Tim and Willie about it.
2: Do you think we possess a certain ability?
7: No.
0: No.
2: Think we
7: no, but, no, but you do.
2: We think we lack a certain ability.
7: Oh, yeah.
2: We both suffer from this lack of...
7: That's very daring.
2: Whatever it
7: yeah,
2: is.
7: Yeah, that's very clever. Very good. The children would like this, wouldn't they?
8: Yes. Yeah.
7: Hmm. What a pity it isn't on their time today.
2: We think we're on a particular program. Tis what?
7: On the top.
2: Under the top.
7: No, you're on a...
2: Do we labour under the misapprehension that we're on OTT?
7: It was the balloons that gave you away.
2: Yeah. I always thought Barry
0: That's
2: was.
0: Very good. Actually, Graham and Barry, you got that one in 12 seconds and a half, which means that Tim and Willie have got a lot of work to do.
2: But they can
0: right.
2: finish the game first.
0: Tim and Willie are afflicted now, and their affliction is going up on our board, and here it is for you at home.
6: Tim and Willie think they're moles.
0: Okay. Tim and Willie, will you start questioning to find out what's wrong with you?
7: Does this apply to both of us?
8: Yes. Have we got equally?
2: Well, I'm not sure we're at liberty to divulge how much we know about that.
7: We're trying to get information out of you?
2: No, I'm afraid that is rather too close to the truth.
7: We think we're policemen.
8: We've been raped and we're trying to explain it to the Thames Valley Police.
7: Were we anywhere near it earlier on?
2: So you say. You deny
7: we're trying to,
2: having been anywhere
7: near it. We're trying
2: near
7: to get a telephone put in.
8: We're ringing up directly, yes. We're ringing up direct
2: yes.
8: inquiries.
2: That's what tipped us off.
8: No, oh, we're buggers.
2: You are. Stick to the game. Stick to the game.
8: We're Watergate conspirators.
2: Well,
8: yeah, say buggers, I can't take this seriously. Good upbringing, I think.
0: There was an applause from the audience there.
7: On which?
0: I don't know, I've forgotten. I don't think they're going to get it. Do you think if you can give them a clue?
2: Burrow on.
7: Bunny.
0: No, they're not. They're not.
2: No, they're even down scandal.
0: Give them.
2: They're going off in all wrong direction.
0: Give them something a bit more blunt.
7: Blunt? Blunt, we...
8: We're ex-Cambridge...
7: We're spies. We think we're Burgess and McLean. No,
0: no.
2: Well...
0: Stick to rabbit.
7: Rabbit.
2: This is old gossip.
7: We think we're Bunny and McLean.
0: No.
8: Blunt and Bugs Bunny.
7: Anthony Blunt.
2: Does he?
0: underground creatures. Moles.
2: Moles?
0: Ah! Yes.
2: Pathetic. I have a new respect for MI5.
0: If they got there in 9 seconds, they win the round. It's time for a musical round now called Opera. I want you to sing a snatch of Grand Opera from a selected passage accompanied by Colin Sell, of course, at the piano. Tim and Willie, you're going to start this one off. And you've been given to sing a recipe for ginger nignogs, which was actually sent in to the Jimmy Young Show by Mrs. Getting of Romany Rise, Orpington. So, pencils and paper, those of you at home who want to get a free recipe out of this show. Okay, start now.
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0: And there you have your ginger,
1: your ginger,
0: your ginger,
1: your ginger, your ginger.

0: Well done, Stucky Doe.
1: 7 seconds of spontaneous applause from the audience there. Tim and Willie have scored quite a lot of points. And Graham and Barry, you have to sing now an extract from a book of Keep Fit exercises for housewives using household equipment.
2: Stand erect with your feet spaced comfortably apart. Grip the mop or brush shaft at shoulder's width. Then slide your hands farther apart. 4 inches. Also to each side. Swing the shaft directly overhead at arm's length. Now try to pull your hands further apart for 6 seconds.

0: first
1: place. Oh, for us.
2: Well done, Barry and Graham. Not only do you win that round, but you get a bonus of 10 marks for creating the first blue opera. And we go on...
0: I've done the cube.
2: And a further 10... Show me. Graham Gunn...
1: Don't talk of
2: ...thinks that he's solved the Rubik's Cube.
0: Well... In his own mind, he has poor soul.
2: Just looking at the first facet that strikes my eye, you've got two white colours there, one green, one... Oh.
0: But it does spell Crescent and Norman.
2: That'll be referred to the stewards while we go on to Call My Bluff, which is a game that's familiar to all those of you who've seen the television programme of the same name. The teams are going to give me four different definitions of a word, and I have to guess which one is correct. And they will then tell me if it's true or a bluff. We're playing it with a slight variation this time, since our referendum on the common market took place exactly 6 years and 336 days ago, and we feel this is the perfect moment, therefore, to play international Call My Bluff. The word, teams, is Auf Wiedersehen, which is, of course, of French derivation. We're going to start with you, Graham Garden, for your definition of Auf Wiedersehen.
0: Which is not, in fact, of French derivation at all. It comes from the German. The German Auf Wiedersehen, who is remembered as probably the most unmemorable man in the whole of German history. Auf Wiedersehen was a contemporary of Wittgenstein and his cronies, who would often meet and quaff an ale or two in a tavern, and Wittgenstein would talk about the old days and the old chums they used to have, and he'd say, "Who was that little fellow? Used to hang around and lunch with us. Little bald chip, what was his name?" And they'd all click their fingers and try and remember his name, because nobody could ever remember this man. They say their name began with a V or a W, what was Müller, something like that. Anyway, then they all decided to go home, and as they got into the street, suddenly Wittgenstein would remember and be saying, "Goodbye, chaps, goodbye, ah, Auf Wiedersehen!" They'd all say, "Ja, Auf Wiedersehen, oh, oh, oh," and off they'd go. And so the joke became perpetuated and passed into the German language, and it's remarkable, in fact, as being the only joke ever to pass into the German language without them noticing.
2: Tinbrook Taylor, your definition, please.
3: It's actually a Scottish word. Ach, we design. Ronnie Corbett. when he goes to his tailor, they say, "Would you like a large design?" He said, "Ach, we design." Because it's designed for less than average heighted people.
2: Barry Cryer, let's have your definition.
4: Not wishing to suck up to the chairman, it is French in origin. Dates back to the Norman invasion, when the Normans were here, and they were great lads for eggs. "Urn earth is as good as a feast," they used to shout. And a little bit of their Norman wisdom. And they realised they had problems in English shops, because if they said... They used to like to get half a dozen eggs, but they realised that if they said that one six, you know, it could be misunderstood, so they had to abandon that. And they thought they'd say half a dozen, but of course, being Norman French, it came out as avis de zen. And it was the thing they always said just before they left the shop, because they put the eggs on the top, you see, so they wouldn't break. And they would nod, smilingly point down at the eggs and say, "Avis de zen," and English used to say, "Yes, you're bird."
2: Willie Rushton, let's have your definition.
5: It doesn't come from the French or the German. It comes from the English, and it's particularly apt in this, the 75th year of the Boy Scout movement. And in fact, it goes, Ralph Reader's sin. Ralph Reader, of course, who never committed any sin in his life, but he unfortunately got tied to it because the phrase gang show bang. Ralph Reader's sin has become a word that refers to appalling mass behaviour by Boy Scouts. Or in large halls. There's Ralph Reader's sin, they shout out as the lads get at it with their woggles and their toggles.
2: Right, so we have four definitions there that I've got to choose from. We have this name, which is recollected at the last moment by amnesiac Germans. Tinbrook Taylor's, the Ronnie Corbett allusion there. Barry Cryer, I quite like that definition of yours. Yeah. But not that much. And Willie Rushton, Ralph Reader's sin. Yes, I read about that.
5: Isn't that Jerry Lynn to sing it?
6: Ralph Reader's sin, Ralph Reader's sin.
2: I'm going to go for your definition, Barry Cryer. And it's a bluff. It it's a bluff. So can we have now the correct definition, please?
5: All right.
2: True.
4: Who would have thought? Good Lord, the last possible.
3: There's three meanings, Graham, mine and Willie's.
5: Yes, all true.
3: All true.
2: That's amazing. It brings us to a tiebreaker, which will be played out in the form of the introductions to the late arrivals teams at the theatrical ball.
4: Mr. and Mrs. Durstudy and their little boy, Ern Durstudy. Who's that sitting over there? Oh, it's Keith Prowse. He's in the wrong seat again.
1: And over there, will you welcome Mr. and Mrs. Addays and their daughter, Sal Addays.
4: And the boyfriend, her pal Joey. Mr. and Mrs. Ningnight and their daughter Hope.
1: Over there, a military contingent, Major Barbara, Sergeant Musgrave, and Private Lives.
7: Mr. and Mrs. Doctor in the house and their daughter Sarah Doctor in the house. Sarah.
4: All the way from Sweden, last 2 weeks.
5: The sound of music of the Trapp family, the one who's been running for 30 years, Thomas Trapp.
1: And over there, all the way from America, Mr. and Mrs. Boulevard and their son, Seth Boulevard. And a warm welcome, please, to the Cleese family, John Cleese, Perry Cleese, and Andrew Cleese, and the lion.
4: Mr. and Mrs. Daughter on the stage, and their golfing son known to us all as Don put a daughter on the stage.
7: Mr. and Mrs. Fred, I forgot my lines, and their patient, nervous daughter called Amy. Amy Fred, I forgot my lines. I even got it wrong then.
4: There's Toby. Or not Toby, I can't tell.
3: Mr. and Mrs. Skirl and their daughter Cora Skirl.
4: With her friend Shirley, you've got the tickets.
2: Unless there are any further entries, let me tell you now that we've come to the end of this program.
4: Mr. and Mrs. Never Get a Drink at the Interval. And their son, Hugh L. Never Get a Drink at the Interval.
2: This is what I have to say. We've come to the end of our show. And from all of us here, goodbye.

0: Fryer, Graham Garden, Tim Brooke Taylor and Willie Rushton were being given silly things to do by Humphrey Littleton, with Colin Sell setting some of them to music. The program was produced by Paul Mayhew Archer.
1: It's 5 to 1. And now with a detailed weather forecast, here's Vic Waters.
2: You know, cats have minds of their own. That's why we love them. They really do know what they like. Tibby, Tibby, Tibby. Tibby the meat lover, and now he's easy to please with Kitty Cat Meat and Liver Dinner. All the meat he loves, and tasty liver too. It might have been cooked specially for him. And Tabby, she's happier than ever. She likes both the Kitty Cat dinners.
3: Now from Kitty Cat, fish and liver and meat and liver dinners for your cat. Cats know it's good for them.
4: You know, some marmalades get some of their tang from added flavouring. While Robertson's Golden Shred gets all of its tang from Seville oranges. What would you rather have for breakfast?
5: I've been gardening in white gloves just to prove that dirt can't hide from New Tide. Tide's been intensified to bring you cleanness no other low-priced powder can beat. I'm going to hide these filthy gloves in the pockets of these cords. Too tough a test for a low-priced powder, not for New Tide. Now for those hidden gloves. How's that for cleanness? Proof that dirt just can't hide from intensified Tide. Try it.
6: Once upon a time there was an engineer.
7: Choo-choo Charlie was his name, we hear.
6: He had an engine and he sure had fun. He used good and plenty candy to make his train run.
8: Charlie says, love my good and plenty. Charlie says, really?

Hold it. 15 seconds from now, you'll see the picture he just took. See? With a Polaroid land camera, you get bright, sharp pictures in 15 seconds. Snap, pull, peel. It's that easy. Is there any better way to get pictures of the family?

0: forever.
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2: Yum, yum, yum.
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3: 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The Elka pudding just
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0: we present Tony Hancock, Sidney James, Bill Kerr, Hattie Jakes, and Kenneth Williams in...
1: Hancock's Half Hour.
2: Morning, Miss Pugh. Where's this week's bundle of fan mail? Is that it, that big bundle over there?
3: No, that's Mr. Kerr's.
2: Oh. Oh, that large bundle there, then?
3: That's mine.
2: I see. Well, where's mine, then?
3: Under your cup of tea.
2: Why can't we have table mats like everybody else? 1, 2, 3. That's not very good for a week's fan mail, is it?
3: That's a month. I don't like to give it to you by the week. It's so depressing for you.
2: I'll be the best judge of that. Now, where's my breakfast? You know I like reading my fan mail with my breakfast. It aids my digestion.
4: Good morning, everybody. Is that my fan mail, Grizzly?
3: Yes, 150 this week.
4: Oh, that's great. How many did you get, Tub?

0: Never you mind.
1: Oh, come on. How'd you get? How many
0: Could
1: did
0: I
1: you
0: have
1: get?
0: My porridge, please, Miss Pugh?
1: Oh, come on, Chubb, don't be rotten. How many letters did you get?
0: 3 ladlefuls, please, and no lumps.
1: 300?
0: Miss Pugh, dig a hole in the middle of the porridge for the milk. I don't want it running over the sides.
1: 250?
0: 2 spoonfuls of sugar, thank you.
1: 200?
0: Why don't you shut up? Read your own daft letters. Go on.
1: 150?
0: No. Nor 100, nor 75.
1: How many, then?
0: 3. 3, mate. 1, 2, 3. There, have a good look at them. 3, that is my lot for the month. 3 rotten letters. Are you satisfied?
1: Gee, I'm sorry, Tub. I wouldn't have asked if I'd known.
0: Oh, don't give me your sympathy, please. Couldn't stand that.
1: Only 3 letters. That's terrible. I'm sorry, Tub.
0: All right, don't keep rubbing it in.
1: Would you like some of mine?
0: No, I wouldn't like some. 3 is quite enough. I'm glad I've only got 3.
2: An artist's popularity is always reflected in his fan mail.
0: The people who like me don't write fan letters. They're more mature. I appeal to the intelligentsia. Consequently, I do not expect a lot of fan mail.
2: Then why do you rush downstairs with your nightshirt flapping every time the postman knocks?
0: I do not rush downstairs. I just happen to be a very fast sleepwalker.
1: Then why do you make the postman empty his sack out on the pavement? I've heard you shout, and I demand a recount.
0: It has been known in the past for letters to get stuck in the bottom of the sack and stay there for years. Only last week I had a letter from my Uncle Septimus in the Navy.
2: What about it?
0: Well, for a start, it was addressed to me father. And said, "Dear Harry, the Germans have come out of Kiel and it looks as if Jellicoe's going to have a go this time."
3: Morning, all. These my fan letters, Grizzly?
2: Oh, yes, Mr. James. 207 this week.
3: Marvellous. I'm getting more and more every week. How many do you get, Hancock?
0: Mind your own business.
2: Don't ask him.
1: He's got 3.
3: 3? Is that all?
0: Yes. If you must know, 3.
3: Oh, you poor old devil.
0: I am not a poor old devil.
3: Like some of mine?
0: No, I would not.
3: Fancy us getting more fan mail than you. And it's your show. It must prove something.
0: It does. None of you lot are going to be in the next one. Anyway, I bet my 3 are better than all your lot put together. For all you know, your lot might say how much they dislike you. I'd rather have 3 letters praising me than a great bundle saying they don't like me.
1: Well, listen to this one. Dear Bill, I think you're wonderful. Can I have a signed photograph?
3: Here, listen to this one. Dear Sid, I love your voice. Send me a photograph so I can show my friends how good looking you are. Your fan for life, Maisie Spratt.
2: Here's a nice one. Dear Griselda, how charming you sound. Please may I have a photograph to keep close to my heart.
3: Isn't that nice? Let's hear one of yours, Hancock.
0: All right, just to satisfy you. Yeah. Dear Big Ed.
3: Go on.
0: No.
2: Oh, go on. We read ours.
0: It merely says, "Dear Big Ed, I hate you and everybody down our street hates you. Why don't you turn it up?" Well, I mean, it's obvious. It's from a crank.
1: Hey, here's another one. William, my heart throb. Your voice sends me. Will you marry me? Lonely Mabel.
3: I got one from her. Here. Sydney, my beloved, your voice is music to me. Will you marry me? Lonely Mabel.
0: Ah, well, that's where we're even. I've got one from her as well. Dear Big Ed. Why don't you wrap up so I can hear more of Bill and Sid?
1: Hey, I've got one here that's got something written on the flap. S-W-A-L-K. What's that mean?
2: A swalk. That means sealed with a loving kiss.
3: I got one too. B-O-L-T-O-P.
2: Better on lips than on paper. Bolt up.
0: Oh, belt up.
2: Look, I've got one too. Holland.
1: What's that?
2: Hoping our love lasts and never dies.
0: Well, so I got one, so there. I've got my heartthrobs as well.
3: Where?
0: On my 3rd and last fan letter. There, matey, right across there, look. Our hearts merge, sweetheart.
1: Shall we? Where?
0: There, look. OHMS.

0: means on Her Majesty's service.
1: Oh, does it? Well, it may mean that to you. But to me, it's obviously a code from one of the several ladies I know in the House of Commons. They send it OHMS, and that way it's our secret. Our hearts merge, sweetheart.
0: You realise it's from the War Office.
1: Really?
0: Yes. And unless Major General Gilbert Blood and Guts Farnsworth is a woman, I can't see any hearts merging.
1: Oh, Blood and Guts Farnsworth, he was my CO during the war. Well, fancy getting a fan letter from him.
2: What does it say?
1: It says, Dear Bighead.
0: Is that code too?
3: Read us the rest of your fan letter, Tub.
1: Just says, Dear Bighead, I didn't like you in the army, and I like you even less as a comedian. See, they're getting better. Not a word about giving it up. Some more here. However, I have been instructed to invite you to make a tour of the Middle East to entertain our troops. Well, what do you think about that?
2: I'm glad I'm not in the army.
1: Thank you. He goes on to say, I've told them I think they are mad. The troops have quite enough to irritate them with the heat and the sand flies. But the entertainment officer is adamant. He insists on having you. Apparently they're trying to cut down expenses and you are the only comedian who's already been inoculated. That's true, of course, that's quite true, yes. Yes, I had it done last year when I went on holiday.
0: Oh, where did you go?
1: Bognor. Well, it's the furthest I've ever been away from home. I thought I'd better have all the shots just in case, you know.
0: Did the inoculations take?
1: Oh, they were marvellous, yes. Yes, I collapsed just after I walked in the hotel. Recovered just in time to catch the train home. Still, anyway, it's done now, so I can go anywhere.
4: Well, you might as well go. Nobody wants to know you're over here.
1: Exactly. I'm not stopping here for 3 insulting fan letters a month. Miss Pugh, phone up the War Office and make an appointment. And you better get out me grey flannels, blazer and straw hat. I believe it gets quite warm in the desert at times.

0: Good afternoon, sir. Can I help you?
1: I have an appointment with the Director of Forces Entertainment.
0: Yes, that's me.
1: How do you do? I understand you've expressed the desire to have me travel to the Middle East to entertain the troops.
0: Have we? Who are you?
1: Oh, come now, sir. I should have thought if you were the Director of Entertainment, you wouldn't have to ask that question.
0: Well, I am, and I have to. Who are you?
1: You don't recognize me? One of the shining lights of British entertainment? You're obviously unfit for your job, sir. The name is Hancock.
0: Oh, yes, Hancock. What do you do?
1: This is intolerable. I'm a comedian.
0: A comedian?
1: Yes, I comed.
0: And we want you to entertain our troops.
1: So I've been led to understand.
0: Miss Niggs, bring in the comedians, British unemployed, War Office for the use of file. A few details, Mr. Hancock. What's the nationality? Are you British?
1: I am, sir, to the core. Not a drop of alien blood has entered a Hancock's veins since my grandfather had a chance fusion up after a punch-up in Trieste 1 year.
0: Have you had any overseas inoculations?
1: Yes, I've had the lot. I can't show you the marks. I had them done on my legs in case I went dancing.
2: Evening, Captain Sams.
0: Thank you, Miss Niggs. Same time for coffee.
2: Oh, no, sir.
0: Lovely girl, isn't she?
1: Yeah, most charming, yes. I've always been a great one for thick khaki stockings myself.
0: That's quite. Well, let's see now. H.H. Hancock. Ah, here we are.
1: What's that?
0: Your dossier. Well, keep a dossier on all artists. Just to check up whether they're suitable types to entertain our men. Hancock A., born Birmingham, minor comedian. Character studies, female impersonations, no singing, no dancing.
1: That's it, that's me.
0: Do you play a musical instrument?
1: No. I used to have a gramophone on a pram when I came out of the forces. I turned that in, though. My monkey ran away with a cup full of money, so I... I couldn't keep up the payments on the pram, you see. Then they bought in the long players, and I only had a winder-up or so. Of course, eventually, yeah. I was forced out of the game.
0: Yes,
1: if,
0: quite,
1: you know,
0: quite,
1: if you understand.
0: Quite,
1: yes.
0: Quite.
1: Yes.
0: No musical instruments.
1: No.
0: No music in the act at all.
1: Well, I do a bit of mime, you know. I get a few gramophone records. I can do the Andrews Sisters. Yes, I put a wig on and I hold up two floor mops, one each side, you see, like that. It's very realistic.
0: No, I don't think it was, no.
1: One meatball, it's a very good number.
0: I don't think so, no.
1: Here, look. Look, who's this, look.
0: I've no idea.
1: No, look. Come on, who is it? Come on.
3: What are you doing?
1: Impression, make the boys laugh. Who is it?
3: Well, I don't know.
1: Well, it's obvious. Me hair combed down over one eye, a bit of me comb under me nose and me arm up, it's Hitler.
0: Yes. Very good.
1: What do you reckon, then? Shall I keep it in?
3: No, it's too dated. They don't know Hitler, they're too young.
1: Don't go away, who's this?
0: It's you again.
1: I know that. Who am I doing now? Here you are. Me hands in my pockets with a trilby hat on.
0: Look, perhaps we'd better just stick to comedy. In fact, I'm having second thoughts about the whole trip.
1: No, that's not fair. I can do it. You can't expect me to give a performance in an office. It's on the stage where you should see me. That's where my magic shows itself. Magnetic is the word. From the minute the lights go down, I come on the stage with me bow tie going round and me 3-foot-long boots flapping. And the stem of me buttonhole getting longer and longer. It's straight pandemonium, mate.
0: What exactly do you do?
1: I'm glad you asked that. Well, I come on and I say, "How do, Portsmouth?" Or wherever I happen to be. And they all shout back, "How do, Tony?"
0: Somehow, I don't think that's what the troops will shout back. But I suppose we've got to be grateful for what we can get these days. When can you leave?
1: Ah, now, wait a minute. That's all, of course. You've got to give me time to clear up my affairs, cancel my existing arrangements.
4: You know, my secretaries and agents give their instructions to make sure they've got all my business affairs under control while I'm away. Of course, to settle my financial arrangements with my accountant. There's all the packing to be done. Get in touch with my estate agent to make arrangements for looking after the property. Of course, arrange for the shopkeepers to cancel all deliveries and, contact my lawyer with regard to my estate.
0: Oh, dear. How long will all this take?
4: Ooh, about 10 minutes, mate. Now, about the travelling arrangements.
0: Yes, well, you'll be going to Malta, Tripoli and Benghazi.
4: Oh, I see. How do you propose getting me out there?
0: Well, we're not taking you. If you want to go, you make your own way out there. I shall see you in Malta.
4: Yes, I shall look forward to a very happy tour. Malta it is then. Pip, pip.
1: I've just thought of something.
5: What?
1: Who's this? Every little breeze seems to whisper Louise. Each little rose tells me it knows. You should have got it by now, you know. They generally tumble it after the first two lines. Every little breeze seems to whisper Louise. Plants and breeze seem to tweet. Judge, I'll see you in Malta then.
0: Miss Niggs?
2: Yes, Captain Sam.
0: Miss Niggs? Who's this? Every little bit.

0: Hello. Sydney James Employment Bureau.
1: Mr. James, you're called to Casablanca, French North Africa.
0: Ta.
2: Hello, hello. It's the General Paul Duval, recruiting officer, French Foreign Legion.
0: Hello, General Duval. Ici Sid James.
2: Bonjour, Monsieur James. Bonjour. Comment ça va? Bien, j'espère.
0: Oui, oui, oui. Now, listen, écoute. Are you still on the lookout for new recruits?
2: Of course. We need every man we can get.
0: On the usual terms?
2: On the usual terms. £50 per man plus a further £50 each when they sign on. All traveling expenses paid.
0: Good, good. Bon, bon. I think I can get hold of two more boys for you. Hancock and Kerr.
2: I hope they are better than the last lot you sent out.
0: I'll see you tomorrow at the airfield. Have an escort ready. See you. Poor old Legionnaire Hancock. Now then, how can I switch them onto the other plane?
3: You may unfasten your safety belt now, Mr. Hancock.
4: Oh, it's quite safe now, is it?
3: Yes, we have been airborne now for 3.5 hours.
4: Yes, of course, merely an oversight. I'll just undo these granny knots. You all right, Sid?
0: Yeah, I'm fine.
4: Very nice of you to pay our fares, Sid.
0: It's all right, son. The least I could do.
4: I can't wait to get amongst those troops.
0: Good, good. I think I ought to warn you that, I want to warn you that things have changed a lot in the army since you knew it.
4: Oh, well, I expect they have, yes.
0: Yeah, well, for instance, the uniforms are different.
4: Get away, really? What, haven't they got the old khaki anymore?
0: No. Oh. No, no. You'll find them all wearing blue jackets now and long white trousers with jackboots. Their hats are different, too. And another thing, you'll very likely find them all speaking in French.
4: What for?
0: Well, it's part of the Army's higher educational program. Makes it easier for NATO exercises.
4: Yes, of course, yes, yes. That's very far-sighted on somebody's part. Sid, do you think they're going to like my act?
0: Oh, yeah. Your modest chevalier should go down very well.
4: I might even put a couple of words in French in. Help them to practice the language if they had a bifocal linguist like me chatting it.
5: Hey, Sid, how much longer will it be?
0: Nearly there, boy, nearly there. That's it, down there.
4: Is that Malta?
0: Yeah.
4: All I can see is desert. I thought it was an island.
0: Well, it's a desert island. All right, now don't forget when we land, there's a lot of formalities and red tape to go through, so don't let it put you off.
4: I won't. I just want to do my bit like those soldiers are.
0: And I'm sure they're going to give you every opportunity.

0: Come on, come on, hurry up. Get that luggage down off the rack. They're waiting for us on the runway.
1: Oh, yes, I can see them. Six soldiers with guns.
0: That's them. Well, you're very important people, you are. They want to make sure you get to the camp all right.
1: I see they're wearing the new uniforms. Oh, they're smart.
2: Bonjour, Monsieur James. Are these the two men?
0: Yeah. Mrs. Hancock and Kerr.
2: Bonjour, messieurs. Comment ça va?
1: It's a very good accent you've got there, mate. How many lessons have you had?
2: Comment? Qu'est-ce que c'est?
1: He's marvelous, isn't he? You should get the extra Bobaday interpreter's fee.
2: Gentlemen, do you know why you are here?
1: Of course. We can't wait to get out there with your troops.
2: Good men. Now you must first swear allegiance to our country.
1: My dear chap, we're as patriotic as you are.
2: Good. And now you must sign these papers.
1: Well, wait a minute. What's these, then?
0: That? Oh, that's your contract. You see, it's marked there. 100 francs a day.
1: 100 francs?
0: Yeah. Local money. Maltese francs. Well, it's no good paying you in sterling.
1: No, of course not. 100 francs a day. Well, look, I think we'd better make that 90 because, you see, Sid's my agent. I think he ought to have the 10%.
2: Well, it's unusual, but if you insist. Now, please sign these papers.
1: Not so fast. I never sign a contract without reading it. That's a... Sid? This is in French.
0: Oh, well, yes. French is the official diplomatic language. And we are sort of diplomats of goodwill in our way, aren't we? I mean, it's like legal stuff. That's in Latin, but you don't query that, do you?
1: No.
0: Well, shut up and sign it.
1: Wait a minute, but this bit here. Septans. That means 7 years, doesn't it?
0: Oh, yeah, I kept that as a surprise for you. I managed to get you a long-term contract. You have now got regular work for the next 7 years.
1: Sid, you're a marvelous agent. Well, where's the theatre?
2: The theatre of war is all around us.
1: Well, I suppose you know what you're talking about. Never mind, I'll just sign the contract. And you, Bill? Bill, just here. He's my stooge. I never work without him.
2: Right. Now you report to the barracks for your uniform.
1: No, I don't want a uniform. I've got my baggy trousers and the tie that goes round. That's all I need.
2: You've got to wear a uniform.
1: Look, I can't. My style of comedy is based around my clothes. I won't get a titter in a uniform.
0: Yeah, well, there's another little thing I meant to tell you about, boy. The troops here are a bit fed up with comedy. They said they'd prefer to see a bit of drama. So I told them that you and Bill would give them the battle scene from Beau Geste.
1: Oh, well, in that case, of course. I'm not quite sure if I can remember the entire role, but I'll do my best.
2: Attention! Escort! Fall in! Private Hancock and Kerr, fall in.
1: Very military, aren't they? Even making us do it. You would have thought they'd have had a car for us, wouldn't you?
2: Silence in the ranks!
1: I say, old chap, there's no need to take such a high-handed attitude.
2: Silence! If you're not holding a rifle, you will carry the flag.
1: Certainly. A pleasure. Hello, that's a funny Union Jack. Three broad stripes. Still, it's red, white, and blue. I suppose it's all right.
2: Escort forward now!
3: Tub?
1: What?
3: I haven't liked to say anything before, but do you know what I think?
1: What?
3: I don't think this is Malta. I think we've joined the French Foreign Legion.
1: Oh, no, it's a daft. I wish you wouldn't read those tuppenny bloods. You're just like a child. Cowboys and Indians, French Foreign Legion. You've got a vivid imagination, haven't you? We are here to entertain the troops, and we're doing Beau Geste for them. Sid explained it all. It's obvious to anybody other than an idiot. Ah, my name is Beau Geste.
4: I cannot ever forget to take the blame for stealing the gun.
1: Don't me, we're only halfway through the scene.

0: I know I'm not the world's greatest actor, but I've never had a reception like this before. Tell those horsemen in white nightshirts to stop galloping around while I'm acting. This is not good enough. Who are they? One would expect members of the household cavalry to behave better than this.
1: Tub, they're not household cavalry, they're Arabs.
0: Oh, rubbish. Arabs, Arabs, Arabs. What are Arabs doing riding around Malta? You buffoon, buffoon. Obviously, they don't like the drama. Well, there's only one thing left. Quiet, please, for the actors. Give the artist a fair hearing, please. A little impersonation.
2: Every little breeze seems to whisper. Birds in the trees seem to twitter leaves. Can it be true? Someone accused of love.

0: said this was a matter for the Ministry of Agriculture and Fisheries. Last night, a French Foreign Legion outpost in the Sahara Desert was attacked by Arabs. The only casualty was a legionnaire who stood up and started singing Louise. Whereupon, he was immediately shot at by several members of his own side.
1: Horrible. Great bullet holes all over it. You rat, James. I've got another 6.5 years still to serve.
2: No, you haven't, son. I fixed it with a general. You've been discharged, and I've had to give off my commission back. Never mind, I tell you what. I've phoned Malta, and it's all right for you to fly straight over and go ahead as planned and entertain the troops out there.
1: British troops?
2: That's right, boys. Straight up this time. Your own people.

0: is a bird in a gilded cap.
1: 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And now, boys, that great favorite, the man you've all been waiting for the very first time in Malta, your very own Tony Hancock.
2: Every little breeze seems to whisper Louise. Birds in the trees seem to twitter Louise. Can it be? 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Watch it. Stone me, I went better with the Arabs. I'm going home.

That was Hancock's Half Hour, starring Tony Hancock with Sidney James, Bill Kerr, Hattie Jakes, and Kenneth Williams. Theme and incidental music composed and conducted by Wally Stott. The show written by Alan Simpson and Ray Colton. The program, which was recorded, was produced by Tom Norton.

0: I came across Mr. Kipling in the meadow by the church. If I've painted that spire once, he said, I've painted it a dozen times. He offered me an apple pie. An artist needs inspiration, he explained. Golden shortcrust pastry, delicious apple filling, and just the right amount of sugar sprinkled on top. But then, when it comes to the little details, Mr. Kipling does have an exceedingly good eye.
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0: I came across Mr. Kipling in the meadow by the church. 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

0: Our story opens at the bottom of the great Mount Snowdon in the little village of Clanderhoy. Here, one bitter winter night in the village hall, the choral society are engaged in that most famous of Welsh pastimes.
1: Mr. Royce of the Mayor, permission to speak.
2: Yes?
1: Twist! Oh, bust boy, oh, by the great Clendon of Colin Bay, that threepence has lost, boy. Oh, dear.
2: Cheer up, die the bread. Have another glass of leek tea.
1: Oh, no more for me, boy. It keeps me awake all the night, you know.
0: All of a sudden, running down the mountain, came a wild-eyed, terror-stricken madman. He said. I recognized the boy. It was me.
3: Oh, listen, Jim. What was that, Jim?
4: Oh, boy. I'm sorry. It was terrible. Oh, it was a terrible thing, look you. Oh!
2: Why, it's Di the Hare.
1: Quick, force this ice step between his teeth.
2: What's happened, Di Bach?
4: Oh, Bach. I was up on the mountain doing a bit of carting, you see.
1: Carting on a mountain? That's no place to take a girl, man.
4: Oh, I haven't got a girl.
1: Then why did you go up by yourself then?
4: Well, I didn't want to be up there alone, you see.
1: Oh, he's got a head on his shoulders, you know.
2: I pity his face in the wrong way, isn't it?
4: And suddenly, through the mist and the snow, I saw this terrible thing walking towards me.
2: Go on, Bach.
4: Then it gave a terrible cry.
2: Did it, Bach?
4: No, it didn't, Bach. It sort of howled. It went...
5: Boys, as mayor of Londoy and president of the Singing and Burial Club, I say we must capture this monster.
4: Right, die the short hand, take down this poster.
6: Right.
4: Put up another one saying £5 reward for the capture of the Snowdon monster.
7: Good evening. I've called upon your poster.
4: How did you know about it?
7: I was listening to the program.
4: But this program's recorded.
7: That's right. I was listening to it on my gramophone.
3: What are your qualifications for climbing a dangerous mountain, Jim? What are your qualifications? Oh, that hurts, Jim.
7: Gentlemen, me? I hold the gold medal for fish scaling. I was the first man to skate across the Albert Memorial. I wear size 90 boots, and my grandmother keeps a duck farm in Kent.
3: Oh, the very man.
8: Meanwhile, not far away in a small Welsh pigsty, it is feeding time.
9: Moriarty, manners.
1: Ah, but the food gets by. The food for the...
9: And dear Moriarty, don't you know when eating pigs swill out of a trough, always take your hat off. Don't point your hour at me, you fool. It may be loaded.
1: But grit by the all these little pigs. They keep biting me. I don't look like a pig. I don't sound like a pig.
3: I'm a pig.
9: There are other means of identifying a pig, you know. Now pass the finger bowl, would you?
1: There.
9: You greedy swine. You've eaten the last finger.
1: Ah.
2: I'd climb the hairy mountain for you. I'd fight the dirty trousers for you. Oh.
7: I didn't know you were having dinner.
9: Well, that's quite all right, my dear sir. You care to join us? Pull up a pig.
7: Thank you. My host was impeccably turned out in a stovepipe hat and a dark grey stole.
9: Yes, that's where I keep my dinner. And this bucket of pig swill contains the head of none other than Count Jim Steam. Moriarty. Inventor of the brown boot and first man to go 3 weeks without stopping.
6: Oh, je suis très charming, fish too.
9: Tell me, little round sir, what are you doing here?
7: Nothing.
9: Good, good. It's not our style, you know.
7: Well, actually, I'm going to climb Snowdon to capture the monster for the reward.
6: The reward? Hey! Money, more reward.
9: Quiet, you rotting heap. I'll do the talking.
6: And I'll do the steaming. I'm wearing the sock. Pistol.
9: Now, what you need, Neddy, is our Snowmaster complete mountaineering kit. Only 50 shillings, marked down to £3.
7: I'll take it.
10: I thank you.
9: I thank you. Now, Neddy, all you need to climb Snowdon is a long ladder.
7: Of course. Where is it?
9: On the fire engine.
7: How do I get the fire engine?
9: You start a fire. Here, then, is the Snowmaster mountaineering kit. One box of matches. Right, Moriarty, shall we go?
7: Why have they run away?
9: Because, lad, here comes Max Barefoot Geldray to play his hot underwear.

0: If any listener would care to tie a vintage haddock to the third finger of his left hand and swing it round his head, he'll be able to hear The Thing on the Mountain, Part 2.
1: Equipped with his mountaineering kit of one box of matches, Seguin began to search the lower slopes of Snowdon.
2: Here, folks! I was looking for a place to set fire to. Suddenly, I saw before me a small ragged tent made from sacking. Inside was a heap of rags and old clothes. Oh, folks! The very thing!
3: Pardon me?
2: Ha, ha, ha! What a lovely blaze! Oh, folks, a smoking figure rushed past me and hurriedly sat down in the bucket of water.
4: That's better.
2: I didn't realize these old clothes were alive.
4: What? So you set fire to my trousers. You dangerous military clown, you. You might have ruined my chances of winning the All-England leg finals.
2: But wait! Not Major Brudlock. You remember me?
4: Do I?
2: Of course. I'm the man who set fire to your trousers.
4: Yes. I knew we'd met before. I've come to Snowdon for the skiing, you know.
2: You mean sheeing?
4: Yes, that as well.
2: Who's this?
4: It's all right. He comes here every day for a swim.
2: But there's no water here.
5: Well, that's okay. I can't swim. I never had a chance to learn.
2: Why not?
5: Well, there's no water here. You can't swim without water, my man. Who is this idiot?
4: You.
5: Oh.
6: Thank you, Honorable.
2: I'm the man who's going to climb Snowdon and capture the monster.
4: What?
5: What?
4: Then you're talking to the right man.
2: Who?
4: Me.
5: Me.
4: Haven't you seen my nameplate? I'll show you.
2: So saying, he bent down. The brass plate on the seat of his hat read, Major Brudlock, mountaineering expert. And to prove it, here is the brass plate reading it.
0: Major Brudlock, mountaineering expert. And I should like to point out that the part of the brass nameplate was played by...
2: Shut up!
4: For the small fee of every penny you possess, I can get you to the top of Snowdon in 2 seconds with my giant spawn catapult.
2: Don't!
4: I thank you. This way.
2: He led me to where 50 pairs of braces were tied together between 2 trees.
4: Right, Eccles, help me pull these braces back. Are you right, Neddy? Neddy, lean back. Now, Eccles, let go.
2: Now, where's my speaking trumpet? Here it is. Calling those kindly folks. Well, here I am, folks, on top of Snowdon, folks. Acting now. It must be the monster. The Thing on the Mountain.
1: Surly North Country. Mountain? This is the top of Blackpool Tower.
2: That is foiled by double-strength paces.
1: Can I see your ticket?
2: I haven't got one.
1: You can't come up Blackpool Tower without a ticket.
2: Hey, where can I buy one?
1: At the bottom.
2: I'll go down and get one.
1: You can't go down without a ticket.
2: What am I supposed to do, jump off?
1: You can't jump off without a ticket.
2: Oh, hooks. Hat to the top of Blackpool Tower.
1: Without a ticket.
2: Without a ticket.
1: Daddy. Little
2: the voice came from a rope ladder suspended from a horse-air zeppelin above me.
1: Climb aboard, Neddy.
0: With light heart and heavy trousers, Segun climbed aboard, and soon the mighty Zeppelin was speeding towards the Welsh coast.
3: I thank you. Any more fares? Call lover duck, mate, for blimey. All fares, mate.
2: Cup of Snowden, please.
3: Are you under 14?
2: Yes, I'm 13 stone 8.
3: Ninepence, mate.
2: Ninepence? I haven't got any money.
7: No money, Neddy. Then you're in the wrong compartment. Down paying passengers through their door.
2: Oh, right.
8: They're falling into water.
7: Thank you, little Jim. Now get back in the barrel and make room for Ray Bones Ellington and his melody minstrel.

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0: And so the snow and the blizzards on Snowdon grew worse. And every night the terror-stricken villagers padlocked their wives as they heard the distant cry of the thing on the mountain.
1: Oh, folks, how can I reach the summit of the dreaded Snowdon and capture the 5-pound monster?
2: Mr. Seagoon.
1: How can I possibly climb this impregnable mass of rock and snow?
2: Mr. Seagoon, why did you go by train?
1: Train?
2: Yes, there's a mountain railway that runs up Snowdon.
1: What? But how do I get back?
2: It also runs down again.
1: Dad! Save my steam!
3: So, Neddy the Seagoon fed to the little railway station at the foot of Honorable Snowdon of the mountain. Oh, boy.
0: What are you wanting, Bark? Look, you mate.
1: Third return to the top of Snowdon.
0: Right-o, Bark, mate.
1: What time's the next train?
0: 3:15 April.
1: What? It's only 1:10 January.
0: Oh, we can't run trains up in January, mate. There's blizzards and 9 feet of snow up there. You'll have to wait till April.
4: And so Seagun waited till April when there were blizzards and 11 feet of snow.
5: The train now standing on the platform is for the top of Snowdon, calling it a quarter of the way up, halfway up, and 3/4 of the way up.
1: Hooray! By train at last!
6: Moriarty, have you got the bomb?
7: Yes, the bomb. Yes.
6: Then slip it into the tender with the curl.
7: Oh.
0: Oh, let go!
5: And so, as the train chugs slowly up the side of the mountain, we find in the engine the driver and fireman hard at work.
8: Oh, this is living.
0: Do you know something, Market Man? I have always wanted to be an engine driver.
8: Oh, oh. And I always wanted to be the village idiot.
0: Then we both succeeded.
8: Oh, no.
0: Oh, wow.
8: I'm not a village idiot.
0: No?
8: No, but when he retires, my name's top of the list.
0: Yeah.
8: Oh, this is living. Oh, I love it.
0: Here, we're stopping. You stupid nit, my good man Echo. The fire's going out.
8: Oh, I've got some more coal on. Oh, dear. This is a funny looking piece of coal. It says B-O-M-B.
0: B-A-N-A. That stands for Best Ordinary Mixed Black. It's special strong coal.
8: Oh, good. I'll throw it on the fire. You were right. That coal was strong. Oh, yeah. All change.
1: What? You're all ready? Oh, folks, now to capture the... Wait. What's that?
0: At the top of the mountain, half buried in the snow, was a wooden shack labeled Tees. Hot meals all day.
9: A nutty black nail and stocking. May
0: Men. Madam Min. It's the elephant's feeding time. Go out the window and call them in.
9: Hey, buddy, where's my bugle?
0: It's in the bed.
9: Oh, yes, I'll go and call the elephant in.
0: Now we should be getting some more customers soon. I'd better lay the table now. Let's see. Herbal salt, dandelion pepper. Indian brandy. Cinnapot vinegar.
1: Good evening.
0: Sit down. Here's the menu.
1: Hey, let me see now. Stew. Elephant's eggs. I think I'll have some elephant's eggs.
0: Elephant eggs are off, sir. They've gone off.
1: Oh. What about some fish, too?
0: They're not laying, you know.
1: Elephants not laying?
0: No, they've not laid since we bought them, you know.
1: Oh, very well, I'll have...
0: Talking about the monster, what?
9: Oh, dear. The paw frost and the knee out there, you know. Oh. Come on inside, all of you.
0: Come on.
9: Thank you, Henry. Get the dreaded pong thing from there. Come on, you nutty elephant. Come on in. Come on. Come on, then. Roger. Please.
1: Curtis. Oh. I was too late.
9: Gable, don't tread on the elephant.
1: The chickens.
0: No wonder they wouldn't lay. Get them. Where did you catch the modern monster?
1: No, it was modern gone. But I found some huge footprints and I followed them back here.
0: What?
9: Oh,
0: dear.
1: Stop fish chewing at once. Look, the monster is hiding. The monster is hiding somewhere in this building.
0: Then we must search for it.
1: Nothing here?
9: Nothing here at all.
0: Nothing here.
1: Not under there?
9: Thank heaven for that. Nothing here.
0: Nothing here.
10: Under there? Nothing here.
11: Where is the Snowden monster? Personally, I think it's all in the mind, you know.
12: 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Script by Larry Stevens and Morris Wiltshire. Announcer Wallace G. Slade. The program produced by Tom Runnels.

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0: I can't. 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
7: Your Majesty, my lords, ladies and gentlemen, a jousting tournament between Sir Loxley Belvedere and Sir Lancelot Knit. Let the tournament commence.
8: Yeah, it's the ninth time this week I've been tilted off my horse. I've always managed to land on the same spot. Honestly, I'm getting fed up with it.
9: And an excerpt from Tender is the Night. Another in our series, a film worth remembering, which is more than can be said for the next half hour.
10: However, for the more tolerant listener, here is a sort of radio show which is beyond our ken. Among those taking part are Miss Animosity, Lady Barbara Birdlover.
11: She'd do anything for a lark.
10: To continue, Omar Cohen. And, of course, Mr. Kenneth Hall, the man of whom a famous impresario once said...
12: Don't call us, we'll call you.
10: Ladies and gentlemen, Kenneth Hall.
13: Hello and welcome once again to Beyond Our Ken. Well, let me tell you some of the things that have happened since we last met. On Monday, I went down to Bisley for the Large Boar and Small Arms Championship, which I'm happy to say I won, being unanimously judged the biggest boar with the smallest arms. Wednesday, I popped into the cinema to see a film called Success Came to Mrs. Ramfleet. All male cast, actually. Mrs. Ramfleet was only there by implication, by innuendo. It's a case of innuendo and out the other, I suppose. However, on Thursday, I stayed at

0: Gave it a shampoo. I couldn't get a real poo. Afterwards, I set it with a new miracle spray marketed by Max Rubinley. And now I know their slogan is accurate when it says, it comes out a treat. Well, on Friday, I just got my head stuck into a good book. It's a good way of keeping your place if you've mislaid your bookmark. When the doorbell went. It's a shocking neighborhood. It's the third time it's gone this month. I went to answer the door and... Yes, what is it, Sonny?
1: Good morning, Mr. Holmes.
0: Oh, it's the local scoutmaster. Now, what can I do for you? You're not going to ask me to join again, I hope.
1: Oh, no, nothing like that, Mr. Horn. We're collecting jumbo for our scout hut.
0: Oh, very commendable.
1: It's not an easy job collecting jumbo, Mr. Horn, but, well, you've got a kind face.
0: Yes, but I need that. Well, now, come in for a minute and we'll see if we can find anything. What sort of things do you want?
1: Oh, anything that's old and of no further use. How about that suit you're wearing?
0: Do you mind? Look, you might be able to use some of my old knick-knacks.
1: Oh. Just so long as you don't need them for dusters.
0: All right, come into the lounge, will you? Well, now, let me think what I've got that I don't want. So, I know. There is a gramophone, if it's any good. It's rather ancient.
1: Oh, one of those. I bet it's got an old horn attached.
0: Yes, I was pretty fond of it. Still, you're welcome. I might have a few books I could let you have over here in the bookcase.
1: Ooh, this is interesting. The Scarlet Woman of Saffron Walden. Lolita, Lady Chatterley.
0: I say, put my address book down. Is Jane Eyre any good to you?
1: No, thanks. I've already got my eye on Brown Owl.
0: Oh, Brown Owl, eh? What does she think?
1: She doesn't give a hoot.
0: Well, never mind. Be prepared and all that.
1: Yes, he was. Mr. Horn, that's a very lovely set of Dickens you have there.
0: Yes, and very valuable to me, I'm afraid.
1: Oh, pity. I'm sure we could do something with them.
0: Well, that's a good idea, and I'm sure we could do something with them, too.
1: What do you mean?
0: Hang on, and you'll find out. In a new series of Sketches by Bock, we come up with a very freely adapted version of the Pickwick Papers as we present... Take Your Pickwick, or Beyond Our Dickensian. Well, first, let us meet that renowned gentleman who founded the Pickwick Club and then promptly lost it again, Mr. Samuel Pickwick.
2: That's me, and it's quite ridiculous, really, to have cast me in this role. I mean, Mr. Pickwick was something of a comical character with a rather portly figure, very little hair, and... My name is Pickwick.
0: Now for the members of the club. Mr. Augustus Snodgrass, a gentleman of literary endeavour.
3: Taroo, taroo. The slightest provocation, I whip out my quill and pen a poem. Only this morning I wrote a masterpiece.
0: Can we see it?
3: Yes, of course. It's on a wall in Rochester.
0: Next, a gentleman with quite a different leaning, Mr. Tracy Tupman, a man of great ardour, a man notorious with the ladies.
4: I make no bones about it. I'm looking for someone to love.
0: And finally, Mr. Nathaniel Winkle, a sportsman of the highest calibre.
5: Last weekend, I was out with the shoot and bagged two pheasants and a blonde, what you might call a brace and bit.
0: These, then, are the Pickwickians. And so to our story. The scene, a country road outside London. And along it comes a stagecoach.
3: Ah, beautiful day to be sure. Such fun riding on the roof of the coach. A glorious view of the sweeping countryside.
5: Yes, I just love the rolling downs.
4: So do I. It's the climbing up agains that get me.
0: Look over there in the field. There's a group of farm workers. Hello there.
3: Do sit down, Pickwick. No standing on top, if you don't mind. And for goodness sake, stop waving your umbrella handle over your head like that. Makes us look like a trolley bus. That's long before our time.
5: I'm hungry. Are we nearly at the Bull Inn?
0: Yes, just at the bottom of the hill. Now, hurry, please, coachman.
6: Very good, sir. Gee up.
4: That's the best crack in the show.
0: All right, gentlemen, down you come.
7: Good day.

0: Gentlemen.
1: Ah, the old bull inn, I presume?
0: No, sir. He had to go to London.
2: We are weary travelers, good woman. We require food and drink.
0: Well, I don't know. I mean, you know, 'tis 2:05.
3: See, it happened even in those days.
4: Leave this to me. My good woman.
0: I'm not your good woman.
4: Well, we can soon alter that. What's your name, my beautiful pink-cheeked, golden-haired, dimple-chinned one?
0: Agatha Clunchbucket.
4: What a lovely name. Soon as I set eyes on you, I said to myself, there's an Agatha Clunchbucket if ever I saw one. Now, my pretty one, could you not, in the goodness of your heart and the fullness of your... What about some grub?
0: Oh, well, then, all right, sirs, come on in.
1: Well done, Tupman. A drink for all my friends.
2: I'm cold.
1: Well, come inside and we'll all toast you.
5: I say, it is crowded in here today. No wonder. Look who's appearing in lunchtime cavalry.
1: Upon my soul, said with surprise, 'tis Eileen Gully.

Chapter 2, A Musical Evening at Dingley Dell, in which we encounter Dr. Wardle and his daughter Rachel. We hear something of Tracy Tupman's amorous adventures. We are treated to Snodgrass's lyrical endeavors, and we do a few terrible jokes as well. To Dingley Dell, then.

0: delightful, delightful, and a vote of thanks to the Arnica Duckworthy String Quartet. Not only for the pleasant music, but for providing their own string. Well, Pickwick, enjoying our little soiree?
1: Splendid, Dr. Wardle.
0: And the food as well, I hope?
1: Indeed, I was just thinking it's more a soiree with a binge on top.
0: Yes, I wish I hadn't asked now. Here comes my daughter, Rachel, and what's that she's got on a silver tray?
2: Your meal, Papa.
3: Of course he is. How else could he be your Papa?
0: By the way, Rachel, these are the Pickwickians. My daughter.
4: I don't think I've had the pleasure.
2: The night is still young.
4: Mr. Tracy Tupperman, at your service. And this is Augustus Snodgrass.
3: Enchanted. Such beauty. In a moment I may sit on a lighted candle and wax poetical.
2: I am sure there are no ends to your talents. And, Mr. Pickwick, of course, we have met before at a party, was it not?
1: Yes, but only briefly. I spent most of the evening in the conservatory with Alice Fitzwarren. Forget whose party it was.
2: Bob Sawyer.
1: He shouldn't have been looking. Now, Miss Wardle, why don't you sing something for us?
2: Sing? Oh, I couldn't. I haven't got a very good ear.
1: Surely you don't sing with your ears.
2: What a rare knit you are, Mr.
4: Wits. She was right the first time. My dear Wardle, come over here. Sit away from the others. Now perhaps I can voice my thoughts.
2: Not on the BBC, you can't.
0: Come on, everyone. There's a lot more musical enjoyment for all. Mrs. Fastwater has managed to smuggle in her harp beneath her bustle.
3: A harp? So that's what it is. I thought it was one of those things for slicing hard-boiled eggs.
0: Also, I mention, we have a very talented young man with us this evening, and he is most anxious to meet you, Pickwickians.
2: That is he, over there in the corner.
1: Now, wait a minute, I recognize him. Snodgrass, Tupman, quickly, let's all get out of here.
3: What's the matter, Pickwick?
4: You've gone absolutely white. What is it?
0: Yes, Pickwick, I think we deserve some explanation for your leaving like this.
1: The cherished traditions of our club are at stake. I will not have my precious Pickwick papers messed about with.
0: Oh, what do you mean?
1: Don't you realize who that young man is?
4: No, who?
1: It's Lionel Bart. And now here to do the Oliver Twist, the Fraser Hayes Falls.

0: And so to the Kenneth Horne documentary feature, Hornorama. Yes, once again, Kenneth Horne and his team of investigators bring you a factual report on topics of immediate interest. And this week we present a close-up on transport.
1: Is it going downhill? Now, first of all, let's have a word with this gentleman. Are you a motorist, sir?
2: Oh, yes, most certainly. Of course, the traffic situation is fast approaching desperation point in several places.
1: Yes, now, what sort of a car do you have?
2: I am the proud possessor of a Stanley Birkinshaw Special. It's a super little sports model with disc brakes, synchro mesh, four-speed gearbox, instant acceleration, independent suspension, shock absorbers, and lots of special gadgets to suit my requirements exclusively.
1: Special gadgets, such as?
2: Such as, sir, I am the sole possessor of a sports car with windscreen wipers on the inside.
1: Very practical, I'm sure. Now we're privileged to meet a remarkable old gentleman. How do you do, sir?
3: I'm doing all right at the moment. Thank you, sir, too.
1: Now, sir, I believe you've always been associated with transport in some way or another.
3: That's very true, yes. One time, many years ago, I used to be a taxi driver, but I turned it in.
1: Oh, what was that?
3: Well, I couldn't stand people talking behind my back.
1: What did you turn to?
3: I fulfilled a lifelong ambition and became an engine driver. I started in a small way on a miniature railway and worked my way up to the big train.
1: And you were happy with the railway?
3: Oh, yes. Oh, I loved it. Puffing away up the north, the coal blazing, a whistle blowing, and a tender behind. Oh, it was exciting.
1: Have you any unusual experiences you can tell us about?
3: Oh, it's funny you should mention that, yes. The most recent was a few weeks ago, sir. It was all a big mistake. I got shunted into a siding, you see. Yes. And we was there for a fortnight before we managed to get out.
1: Missing for a fortnight,
3: yes.
1: Eh? Yes, well, there must have been trouble with British Railways when you got back.
3: Oh, no, they just thought we was running late.
1: Of the many forms of transport, there's no doubt that in this modern day and age, flying has become as routine as rail or road travel. But let's always spare a thought for those who have yet to make their first flights.
4: Hello, Rodney.
5: Hello, child.
4: I wish you'd never talked me into this holiday. Now we're actually in the plane. I'm petrified.
5: Rodney, don't be silly. There's nothing to worry about.
4: It's all right for you. You've flown before.
5: No. Be honest, Roddykins. You didn't even nearly take off, did you?
4: Didn't I? Oh, my tummy felt it all right. And another thing, my ear's gone all funny.
5: Oh, that's nothing. Here, have a boiled sweet.
4: Oh, thanks. Which ear do I put it in?
5: You are absolutely impossible.
4: Well, look at me, shaking up a leaf. Here, supposing the pilot makes a mistake and we all land. We all land.
5: You're off again, aren't you? Well, why don't you try and get hold of yourself? These pilots are the most experienced, well-trained men in the world.
6: Attention, please. Attention, please.
4: What happened?
5: Nothing, silly. It's the usual procedure. The pilot himself is going to have a word with us.
4: He's not
5: going to
4: leave the wheel?
5: Be a good Roddy and just sit tight and listen to his friendly, comforting, and confident words.
6: Ladies and gentlemen, here is your pilot.
1: Good evening, and I welcome you aboard. Finally, we turn to our panel of experts in Hornorama who are waiting to discuss a random question on this week's topic. Top of the table, the weirdie with the beardie, Ralph Hobbitson.
7: Good evening. On the brush, on the brush, with the rush, on the rush, with the rush.
1: Well, what does all that mean?
7: Nothing. I'm just clearing my throat.
1: Next, a truly dynamic personality, if I ever saw one, which I haven't. So he isn't. Recording star Ricky Libby.
8: Hello, Nat. I'm happy that the kids seem to like the flip side of my latest. Nick a negative for Nelly.
1: Now, once again, here she is, the broth of a girl, Fanny Haddock.
9: Hello there. And to all those of you who suffer from indigestion, may I just say one word. Granted.
1: Lastly, our farming friend with the harrowing experiences, Arthur Fallowfield.
10: Well, you know, the other evening I popped into our local institute and it happened to be ladies' night. Well, I must say I never had so much fun without laughing. I don't mind.
1: Yes, thank you very much. So to this week's question on transport, which comes from?
11: Basil Burtington Bohr.
1: Ah, now, wait a minute. Yes. Aren't you from the family of racing drivers who are always having accidents?
11: Is that right? Yes, I'm one of the crashing boys.
1: Oh, I see.
11: And I should like to ask the team whether they can suggest any way of solving Britain's traffic problem.
1: Solving it. Thank you, sir, very much indeed. All right, Ralph Hobartson.
12: Well, I don't know, really. I mean, one has one's own personal ways of beating the traffic jams. For instance, I always go through the towns to avoid the bypasses.
1: Yes, thank you. Well, I'm sure the Minister of Transport realizes the importance of being earnest.
13: Yeah, well...
14: I do too.
1: Ricky Livid, what do you mean?
14: Well, that's my real name, you know. Ernest. Ernie Sludgeworthy. Of course, I wouldn't have got nowhere in a hit parade with a name like that, so my recording company suggested a few names for me.
1: Yes, I'm sure they did.
14: I mean, still, eventually, like, we got around to Ricky Livid. Of course, I still talk like Ernie Sludgeworthy, but I sing like Ricky Livid.
1: Yes. All very interesting. But what about the traffic problem?
14: Well, I can't help you there very much because I'm going to be adding to it shortly myself. Learning to drive and all that jazz.
1: Oh. Well, how do you like driving?
14: Well, some of it I don't dig like, but all that gear changing and giving signals and that. But on the other hand, some of it is going to be all right.
1: Such as?
14: Well, I like the backing.
1: Now then, Fanny Haddock.
9: Well, Johnny and I travel about quite a bit, giving demonstrations and that sort of thing, and we have found the answer. Oh, yes, indeed, we have found the answer. A tandem bicycle. Oh, yes, it's just the thing. Of course, it does have its disadvantages. We were taking food with us the other day, and the back wheel suddenly buckled. Oh, my dear, my fault entirely. My dumplings were too heavy.
1: All right, let's hear from you, Arthur Fallows.
10: Well, I think the answer lies in the soil. Go underground. That's the only way. Never mind your flyovers and your roundabouts and switchbacks. Get underground. I mean, moles do it. Voles do it. Even wiggly worms in their holes. So let's do it. Let's go underground. I mean, let's have big tunnels. Long, dark tunnels. And when I get in there...
1: Yes, thank you. Well, we've reached the end of the road for this week. This is Kenneth Horne saying goodbye for now and leaving you with this thought from a listener in Godalming. Is ingenuity an annual payment to a red engine? Cheerio.

0: have been listening to What I've Just Missed, Beyond Our Ken, a sort of recorded radio show in which you heard Kenneth Horne, not to mention Kenneth Williams, Hugh Paddick, Betty Marsden, Bill Pertwee, the Fraser Hayes Four, Eileen Gourlay, and the BBC Variety Orchestra conducted by Paul Finlay. Eric Merriman wrote the script, and the show is produced by John Simmons.
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3: I see round the horns on in a minute, Dad.
4: Muck, that is. Muck. They're all muck. Every one of them.
3: Well, that Kenneth Horn ain't. He's educated.
4: Well, he ought to know better. Consulting all that other muck. It's all them double entendres and the insinuendos and catchpenny horseplay.
3: Am I going to have it on then, Dad?
4: No, I shall just sit here and polish me boots with a cat.
3: Right, Dad, yes. I think you should listen to it.
4: I should listen to it? Why? Yeah. Give me one good reason.
3: Well, I mean, you are head of broadcasting.
4: Oh!
5: Ladies and gentlemen, it's the show that thumbs its nose at convention and cocks a snook at credibility. Round the horn! The story so far. Beefy cowpoke Betty Marsden, Marshal of Dodge City, rode into town on her pinto, Solly the Wonder Horse, played by Hugh the Wonder Horse Paddock in an ill-fitting skin. His own. The Marshal strode into the Last Chance saloon and heel bar and was confronted by a masked stranger. Was it Wild Bill Pertwee, feared from Kansas City to the Rio Grande and not too welcome at the all-night Turkish baths Paddington? Or was the stranger Kenneth Gabby Williams? After all, who could be stranger than Kenneth Williams? Then, after a pause, the masked stranger spoke in a voice that suggested the wide open spaces between his ears. He said,
6: "My name's Kenneth Horn." And that was Douglas Smith, or, as he is better known, the father of the modern bread pudding. Although he pleads the headaches. Now, for the answers to last week's questions, complete the following song titles. First, When I Leave The... Well, of course, the answer was The World Behind, and not the bathroom as I would wish to find it, as one of you suggested. Question two, The Girl That I Marry Will Have Two. Well, most of you thought that line was complete, so... we'll go on to question three. He's got a fine brown. And the answer to that is frame. And I will not enter into any correspondence about that with anybody. Right. Right, Smith, make the announcement.
5: Yes, sir. In a moment, Kenneth Horn, Master Spy. But first, the makers of Dobbin's Medical Cummerbunds for Horses present a new, exciting addition to their range. Dobbyride's Magic Rejuvenators. Is your horse listed?
6: Smith!
5: Does he come home from the office tired and run down?
6: Smith, have you taken leave of your senses?
5: Don't forget that Dobbyrides will make your horse bounce with health.
6: Smith!
5: So, feed your horse on Dobbyrides, Dobbyrides, Dobbyrides. I'm sorry, sir, but I had to do that. Well. You see, they offered me money. I can't live on what you pay me. I'm sorry, I was driven. I had a wife and family once. Now my friends shun me. My wife has left me. I've no job. Read my story in the Sunday Blast. And now, Kenneth Horn, Master Spy.
7: As you all know, on the 19th of March, 1966, the World Cup was stolen from the Central Hall, Westminster. It was subsequently recovered. But what nobody knows is that it was stolen again, yesterday. This was a job for MI5.
6: I was summoned to an office in Whitehall where Colonel Haverstrap was waiting. A bulging dossier open on the desk in front of him.
8: All right, Horn. Shall I run over it once more?
6: If you wouldn't mind, sir.
8: There. That's better. Nothing like a bit of exercise. Now, Horn, the World Cup. It's been stolen again, and you know what that means.
6: Yes, sir, we'll have to drink out of the world saucer. I had to move fast. I called Sir Andrew Sweet, head of the FA at his headquarters.
9: Hello, Sweet, FA here.
6: He was being evasive. I felt that he knew something. I had to get into FA headquarters somehow, but how? I needed to conceal my identity. I hurried to the disguise department of the MI5 boutique. Their experts would take care of me. Hello, anyone there?
3: Oh, hello, I'm Julian. This is my friend Sandy.
10: Hello, how nice to barter your old eek again. Absolutely bone, any jewel.
3: Yeah.
6: What are you doing in a top security job with MI5?
10: They sent us down here from the Labour.
6: I would have thought you might have been considered a slight security risk.
10: No,
3: we've been screened. They went into our backgrounds and found out our FIDEs were absolutely boner. We are your actual experts on disguise.
10: Yeah.
3: We've had all the spies in here, haven't we?
10: Had them all in here.
3: All of them.
10: Mm.
3: When we finished with them, you wouldn't know them. That Siobhan Connery, we done her.
6: I thought it was Sean Connery.
3: Well, it only goes to show how good our disguises are.
10: And Modestry Blaze.
3: Modestry Blaze.
10: Yeah, that's David Niven in drag. Now, first you'll want your basic spy equipment, bulletproof waistcoat and your actual tattersall check.
3: Check.
10: Then you want your shoulder holster. Got a lovely range of shoulder holsters. Mm. Here, show him your spring collection, Jules.
3: You're right, hang on.
10: Go on, don't be modest, show him.
3: No. Well, here you've got your mock croc. Encrusted with semi-precious stones.
10: Comes nice in the mock croc.
3: Oh, yes. And then you have your doe skin with your initials done in a diamante.
10: Mm, comes beautiful in the doe skin.
3: Mm. Oh, and here's a nice off-the-shoulder holster for evening wear.
10: Mm.
3: Black satin with embossed rose done in bullion.
10: Oh, it's a rave.
3: Very good.
10: That's a rave. That's lovely, isn't it? Aren't you
6: back? Yes, well, yes, all right. Yes, I'll have that then. But will it support the weight of my gun?
10: You don't want to go stuffing your Beretta in there. Now, does he?
3: Make such an unsightly bulge.
10: Spoils the line of the jacket.
6: Yes. But surely, as a spy going on a dangerous mission, I'll need something to protect myself.
3: Oh, well, you'll need this. It's small and fits into your pocket. If you're in trouble, press this little lever here.
6: Oh, what happens?
10: You spray yourself all over. It gives you morn till night personal freshness. And it's nice to know you're nice to know.
6: Thank you, yes. Now, what about my disguise? Makeup, you know.
3: What do you think, Sandy? He needs a facial, don't he?
10: Yes, facial, yeah. More like a paper hanging job, actually. Well, anyway, Jewel, we won't have any trouble with superfluous air. Ah!
6: If it's all the same to you, I'll just have an ordinary disguise. I want to track down an arch fiend, not win the Miss Universe competition.
3: Oh, bold! Now then, what do you want this disguise for, then?
6: Well, I want to get into the Football Association headquarters. I'll need to look like a sporting personality.
10: How about Tamara Press?
3: Don't be so facetious, Sam.
10: Oh, I'm sorry I spoke.
3: Oh, me. Wait a minute. Let me think. I've got it. Do you think he'd lend himself to Kenneth Wusternholm?
10: No, if he's got any sense, he wouldn't. No, seriously, don't worry, Mr. Horn, Ducky. We'll think of something.
6: 2 hours later, I emerged looking exactly like Billy Wright. The resemblance was fantastic, and for a while, Joy Beverly and I were deliriously happy. But I knew it couldn't last, and besides, I couldn't stand her sisters coming around sitting in the living room singing about hand cream all night. I hurried to the FA headquarters in Lancaster Gate on the trail of the World Cup. Once inside the building, I headed for the office of the England team manager, Alf Ramsey.
11: Come in, darling.
6: Alf Ramsey?
11: Yes, darling.
6: Well. Now, that explains the way England are playing this year. Some sixth sense told me that this wasn't the real Alf Ramsey.
11: So, you've rumbled.
6: Well, it's a long time since I had breakfast. She came towards me. The air was heavy with the scent of musk. I took her in my brutal, sinewy arms and pulled her roughly to me. Her sinuous body melted in my arms.
11: Darling, I can live this lie no longer. I'm not Alf Ramsey.
6: And I'm not Billy Wright.
11: Oh, good, good. It's better this way.
6: We kissed passionately like two Italian footballers after the winning goal.
11: I'm Grotty Thundergast, demon girl spy. The real Alf Ramsey has disappeared. We think he took the World Cup. It's the only way he could get his hands on it.
6: It can't be true.
11: It isn't. I slipped it in for a cheap laugh and a round of applause. I also do impressions. And now, Cicely Courtney Jazz Jack Halbert in Dick Whittington. Oh, come along, puss, come along, my darling. Only 6 more miles to London.
12: Bring back the cat.
6: If what Grotty Thundergast had told me was true, this was serious. With Alf Ramsey and the World Cup both gone, this would undermine Britain's prestige as a footballing nation. There was only one man who conceived such a fiendish scheme. Oh. Dr. Chew N. Ginsburg.
13: Aha! Mr. Horn, so you have tracked me to my secret lair on the north face of the Jungfrau.
14: Oh, how are you? My name is Hilda.
6: Oh, you must be the Jungfrau, then.
14: Jawohl. Be careful where you put those alpenstocks. Oh, young lady, young lady,
15: young lady, young lady. Lives in a world of her own, she does.
6: You know, I've been thinking doing this show is like spending half an hour in a spin dryer. Isn't it?
13: Yes, in answer to your unspoken question, I have Alf Ramsey as my prisoner. Also have World Club.
6: Club?
13: Yes, club. The sort you keep in a clubbard.
6: Look, don't you think you're over-characterising a bit?
13: Look, ducky, I don't tell you how to play your part.
12: Please don't. Yes, sheep.
13: If I say it, I've stolen the clap. Clap it is. C-L-U-P. Clap.
6: All right, all right. I didn't mean to offend you.
12: All right, well, keep a civil tongue.
6: All right.
13: Now you have discovered my secret. You must die. But before you die, a little entertainment. I will summon the most exquisite geisha, lovely lotus blossom.
14: Yes, cop. I stand before you in the first blush of my maidenly humility, mate. Do you wish for the love songs to issue forth from my rose petal lips? Or would you like me to shake it about a bit?
12: Gives you the creeps, doesn't she? See her first thing in the morning.
13: Ah, my little flower. My lychee nut. My peeking duck.
12: More like a Bombay duck. You have to use your imagination on radio.
13: Ah, come, let us blossom. Before Mr. Horn dies, do your exotic and tantalizing version of the Dance of the Seven Veils after two. A one, a two.
16: Oh, that's better. Got me boots off.
14: Now my feet can breathe.
12: It's all the titillation out of it, don't you?
13: Ah, sir, back to the plot. Now, Mr. Hahn, you die.
6: He leapt at me with a fierce cry. We struggled.
13: Oh!
6: I gave him a rabbit punch. He drank it thirstily. And then, staggering back, he threw his hands into the air, caught them deftly, and balanced them on the end of his nose. While my attention was thus distracted, he leapt onto a passing glacier and shot off down the valley at the rate of 2 miles a century. The World Cup so far has not been recovered, and so instead, the winning country from now on will be presented with a plastic Yogi Bear tooth mug in which to keep their plastic Yogi Bear teeth. And now the Fraser Hayes Four.

0: And now, the part of the show that keeps you up to date with what today's people are doing. But first, a message from our sponsor. Does your horse suffer from dandruff or ill-fitting dentures? Give him dobiroids for that.
1: Look at that. Smith.
0: Oh, all right. There's no room for the little man in this show. And now, ladies and gentlemen, trends.
2: First, the teenage scene. Doctors are worried that many teenagers have been chewing morning glory seeds for kicks. Well, we asked gardening expert Percy Thrower if, in fact, these seeds contain stimulant properties. His answer was simple and to the point.
3: Now, don't bug me, man. Come fly with me, come fly away, but you have...
2: And Gardening Club this week came to you from the Whiskey R Blue Jeans Discotheque in Soho. Meanwhile, letters are still pouring in from people who want information about trendy things and people. The first query reads...
4: My name is Grunt Buttock. J. Peasmould Grunt Buttock.
2: Well, I'm afraid I can't answer that question. Moving rapidly on, our second letter comes from a Mr...
4: Grunt Buttock. Grunt Buttock, anticipating you would not answer my first missive, I've written another... To wit and be is this greasy bit of paper you're now holding. My question is this. Can you let me have the private telephone number of Judith Chalmers, whom I would like to get my hands on?
2: Now, at this point, the writing became indistinct, but signed...
4: Yours as ever, J.P.'s my Grunt Buttock, P.S., and how long shall the men of money rule us? Nay, rise up and throw off your chains and drive the usurers forth with whips and scorpions. And if you have no scorpions, a plate of shrimps will do as well. P.P.S. must close now as I've set the bed on fire and the flames are licking round my hot water bottle.
2: And there the pathetic message ends. The next letter I open came from worried ex-gaiety girl and reads as follows.
5: I am 93 and my husband is 94 and just lately we have...
2: And that's all there is.
5: There's more on the other side of the page.
2: Oh, yes.
5: Yeah, but haven't been hitting it off too well. We disagree... we disagree about our youngest boy. He's turned 72, but his one ambition in life is to do the turn-up on the M1 in his bath chair. An attempt, I assure you, dear sir, doomed to failure, as over 6 miles an hour, the rims of the wheels get too hot to handle. What shall we do about him, please?
2: Well, he's only 72. It's just a phase he's going through. Finally, we had a rather sad letter signed Awkward of Tufnell Park, which reads...
6: I feel terribly awkward in company. I can never think of nothing to say. I'm gauche, shy and rather clumsy, and I think people are avoiding me.
2: Well, Awkward of Tufnell Park, you're not alone in the world. There are others who have the same trouble. And if you don't believe me, you should watch the Seamus Android Show.
0: And now, the makers of Dobiroids present... Tonight from London, the Mary Celeste of show business, the Seamus Android Show.
7: And tonight... Seamus's guests are Rameses Gumbrill, the whistling vicar of all souls. Ludmilla Dog Trouser, the celebrated ballerina and copper's narc. And Abdul van Goldberg, the well-known puzzle. And here's your host, Seamus Andrew.
8: Hello, good evening, and welcome again. And excuse me a moment while I answer this unexpected phone call, which none of us expected. Well, now, this phone call comes as much of a surprise to me as it does to you. We're on tenterhooks wondering who it can be.
1: The phone call. The phone call. Oh, bother, there goes the phone. I wonder who that can be. Hello? Why, it's Frank Sinatra phoning unexpectedly in person, personally, all the way from Hollywood himself. Hello, Frank. Well, that's incredible news. Good gracious, that's fascinating. They did. You have. You will. Well, that really is exciting news. Yes. Goodbye, tears. Well, that was Frank Sinatra from Hollywood. All right, now my next guest is... actress 84 times married, Miss Zsa Zsa Poltergeist.
9: Hello, lovely, lovely English people. How are you all, darlings? How are you? Am I not delightful?
1: All right, now, Zsa Zsa, I see you were quoted in the week as saying that you and millionaire Piggy Diphthong III were just good friends. Is there any truth in that?
9: Oh, no, no, no, no. It's a misquote. We're married. That is, we were married on Tuesday, but on Wednesday I discovered he hadn't got any money, so I divorced him.
1: I thought he was a millionaire.
9: He was on Tuesday. Please, but people have been so kind. Since the news accidentally leaked out through the Zsa Zsa Poltergeist World Press Service, I have had 75 proposals. Some even for marriage. But to all of you who have written in, I'd just like to say, don't worry, darlings. I'll get around to all of you in time.
1: And how true those words are even today. All right. And now, moving lugubriously on to yet another aspect. A string vest poaching. Brings us to our next guest, Hollywood film producer, Darrell F. Claphanger.
10: Hi, everybody. Grand to be back on this show. Thank you very much indeed. Just being here makes me feel kind of humble, you know. Yes, sir, humble, H-U-M-M-B-U-L-L, humble. Yes,
1: well, sir. Welcome back, Mr. Claphanger.
10: Welcome back, Mr. Sir. Who are you, Buster? I say your fat can out of here, and what a man is talking. What did you want to know?
1: Well, you've been making pictures for 40 years now.
10: But
1: you've never had an actual box office success.
10: I've been unlucky. But I've been pretty near. By back in the 30s, I made the great musical 43rd Street.
1: I thought it was called 42nd Street.
10: Mine was called 43rd Street. How do you like that? One lousy street out. And I made that western with Gary Cooper. High 11 a.m. I was before my time. I've been dogged by misfortune, my boy. Look at my record. I made Nanook of the South. A spy that went out in the cold. Lawrence of Israel. Guys, each time my sense of direction let me down.
1: But you haven't given up, Darrell.
10: I know, boy, no. I'm still in there pitching. You got to have tenacity. T-I-N-A. I'm, boy, am I stupid. I'm coming back with a real biggie, B-O-Wise. It's got everything. Religion, music, and horror, and I'm getting Debbie Reynolds to play the title role.
1: And what's that?
10: Rasputin, the mad singer. But the hell with culture. Everybody back to my place. Come on, big party after the show.
1: Well, I'd rather
10: come on,
1: not.
10: Let's have an orgy.
1: I can't. All right. Thank you. And now, while we're on the subject of the Israeli lemon harvest, I'd like you to meet my next guest, lovely sepia songstress, dusky nightingale, all the way from America, Miss Lena Horne.
8: Well, now, Lena.
2: I think there's been some mistake. Actually, it's Kenneth Horn. I was a bit worried when I got the invitation, but I thought...
8: Well, Lena, you haven't changed a bit. Just as lovely as ever.
2: Yeah, very good of you, but the name is Kenneth Horn.
8: Well, Lena, seeing us in the flesh for the first time, I find it difficult to believe that you're the mother of a girl in her 20s.
2: You find it difficult to believe? Well, how do you think I feel? Look, the name is Kenneth Horn.
8: All right. But it seems incredible, Lena, looking at you, that you still have the figure of a young girl.
2: Well, I keep... Well, I keep myself up, but I am Kenneth Horn.
8: And good luck with it. And I hope it has a long run. All right, now, people wouldn't forgive me if I didn't ask you to sing, Lena.
2: Kenneth.
8: So what's it going to be, Lena?
2: Look, for the last time... No.

0: Well, apparently I was so convincing as Lena Horne that I was offered the lead in a revival of Green Pastures, playing opposite Louis Armstrong, but I turned it down. I didn't feel I could combine a singing career with that of a wife and mother. Well, now, that brings us to the end of the show, except for a message to all shipping in the region of Wolverhampton. What on earth are you doing there? Here we are. See you next week.
1: That was Round the Horn, presented by the makers of Dobby Roy. The show starred Kenneth Horne with Kenneth Williams, Hugh Paddock, Betty Marsden, and Bill Pertwee. On the musical side, you heard the Fraser Hayes Four and Edwin Braden and the Hornblowers. The script was written by Barry Took and Marty Feldman, and the show is produced by John Simmons.
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15: On your last trip, did you discover what the Earth people eat? 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Boil them for 20 of their minutes.

0: If you're paying this kind of money for a car, you'd want it to have a touch of style, legroom, four doors, and all that. 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
3: 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They peel them with their metal knives. Boil them for 20 of their minutes. 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They are clearly a most primitive people.
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7: And now, from Norwich, we invite you to go to the lavatory. And among the celebrities tonight on Go to the Lavatory are Pope Isabel Barnett, transvestite in bracket, the right half of Diana Dawes, the wrong half of Diana Dawes, and finally, the man who likes watching Melvin Bragg. Nice to have you on the show, Melvin. And now, here is your host for the evening, the reigning Nicholas Parsons, a lump of wet putty from Stoke-on-Trent.
8: Good evening, ladies and gentlemen. And straight away, can we have our first person tonight, please, who wants to go to the lavatory?

0: Good evening. Now, your name is Ron Doris of Biggin Hill. You're out of work because you can't keep your job down. You're on a strict diet because you can't keep your food down. And I understand you have 16 children.
1: That's correct, yes.
0: Right, well, let's get straight on with the show, Ron. You know the rules, don't you?
1: Yes.
0: Very well. Ron Doris of Biggin Hill, will you now please go to the lavatory?
2: Next week will be the Sid Lawrence Orchestra and Emu, Joseph Cooper playing the dummy Robin Rowe, and one of the 10 obscure journalists who write the preview page in Radio Times while the other 9 take it in turns to read it. So why not join us again then when, who knows, it might be your turn to go to the lavatory.
3: Mr. Dennis Healy, an apology.
4: In a recent sketch on the Berkey's Way, we inadvertently stated that Mr. Dennis Healy was, in fact, an overweight yak whose brain was punctured when he backed into

0: cactus plant. We have been asked to point out that this is not the case, and we sincerely apologize for this unfortunate comparison, and for any embarrassment it may have caused the yak community of Tibet. Now, PM reports.
1: Hello and welcome to PM Reports. Well, with me in the studio today I have, on my right, Austin Thrimson, who works on the Daily Express, and in his spare time cries a lot. Arthur Heckenbottom, known to millions as Gene Rook. And Harold Flark, Southeast Australasian quantum mechanic affairs correspondent on the Sunday Times Mephisto crossword. On my left are Eric Heffer, leader of the militantly left-wing tweed jacket group. Next to him, the leader of the Monday Club and his nurse. And finally, the leader of the opposition, the Right Honourable Prime Minister. Now, gentlemen, the question I want to put to you all tonight seems currently to strike at the fundamental core of social order and democracy in this country. And broadly speaking, it's this. Was it Bill or was it God fell into the pond just then? Which of those two flower pot men? Was it Bill or was it Ben? Arthur Heckenbottom, would you like to come in on that one?
2: Look, I'm sorry. I think there's something wrong here.
1: Nonsense. What do you say, Mr. Heffer?
2: It's just... There's a comedy leak in this studio.
1: A comedy leak?
2: Yes, can't you smell it?
3: Oh, don't be ridiculous. We can't have a leak in this studio.
2: Well, why not?
3: Well, think of the carpet.
1: Of course, you're right. There it was again.
3: What?
1: I just heard a deadly gag escaping into the room. Well, what should we do?
2: We must call for help. What we need is a skilled expert, someone who can render jokes totally inert.
3: We'd never get Bernard Manning at this time of night. Oh, did you hear that? It's getting worse. I'll ring up the BBC maintenance department.

0: Is that the BBC maintenance department?
1: That's us, pal.
0: I want you to come round here immediately.
1: Oh, can't do that, pal. We've got a rush job on, pal. One of the England cricket team's bats. Come to think of it, the rest of them aren't too bright either.
0: Now, look, you've got to come straight away.
1: Oh, sorry, pal. I'm out of the country at the moment.
0: There's a cup of tea in it for you.
1: What's your trouble then, pal?
0: We think there's some sort of comedy leak in here. Listen.
2: Do you have trouble with leaking jokes? Do you long for a gag which doesn't slip out in conversation? Well, if you find one, address it now to Frank Carson's mouth, care of Joe Kendall, Chris Emmett, Nigel Reese and Fred Harris at the Burgess Way, Stepney. Then by return of post, you'll have your post returned. 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
3: Well... What's happened?
1: Oh, you've got a faulty Burgess Way, pal. You had a humorous wireless program leaking out and flooding the place with whimsical quips and spoofs of a satirical nature. I've just cut you off.
0: Well, what do we put out on the air while we're waiting for you to fix this leak?
1: Well, let's see what I've got. Oh, yes. How about this?
4: Once upon a time, long, long ago, in a land so distant, that you couldn't see it until it was in view, lived a wicked caliph. Each morning at sunrise he chose a beautiful maiden, had her bathed in pure llama's milk, cleansed in freshly gathered dew from the mountain pastures, and sweetened with herbs and spices from the Orient, and took her for his wife. Unfortunately, his wife always sent her back because she preferred cornflakes. Whereupon the caliph would kneel before his youthful bride and declare his eternal and everlasting love for her until they should be parted by cruelest death. Then, in the evening, he had her killed. This went on until one day when the caliph already had 52,987 mothers-in-law, who all came for surprise visits every Sunday afternoon, he married the beautiful and wise Scheherazade. By the device of telling her husband 1,001 different stories, one each night, she was able to stay his hand. And yet, she still had to beware, for if she should forget and tell a story the caliph had heard before, she would be in deadly danger. However, one day he went into a chemist's shop and asked for some talcum powder. Certainly, said the assistant, will you walk this way? If I could walk...
5: Heard it. All right, Scheherazade, my dear, I'm afraid I'm going to have you painfully put to death tonight a bit.
6: But, exalted husband, I've another story to tell you.
7: Oh, not another one.
6: Oh, yes, mighty one.
7: Good grief, this must be the... 986th story you've told me since we were married. Can't you tell it after I've had you painfully put to death?
6: Oh, no, not really, a wise and strong benefactor.
7: Damn. Oh, all right then. Abdul! It's off again! I can't help it, you've got another bloody story. Well, you shouldn't have put the oil on the boil, should you? You know it's all that's run down your neck. How should I know what to do with 40,000 ravenously hungry man-eating black panthers? Stick them in the fridge! Of course they'll keep. I got them from a shop we're not allowed to advertise, but has 16 letters, begins with M and rhymes with sprouts and mentors. Anyway, we can always smear her with honey and open a tin of soldier ants if we have to. Now then! What? Oh, I'm sorry. Now then. What's this story? Hurry up, I've got to put my slippers in curlers at 10 o'clock.
6: Very good. Oh, redoubtable paragon of personified joy. Once upon a time... There was a poor thief of Baghdad. He was, however, glad of heart one day when he found on a beach a strange bottle clouded with misty contents. He wondered.
7: Heard it.
6: What do you mean?
7: Heard it before. Story number 153. The thief of Baghdad. He found a bottle with a genie in it.
6: Oh, well, this one's not about a thief, but a fisherman. A poor fisherman who found a bottle with strange misty...
7: Heard it.
6: When?
7: Number 547. The fisherman of Baghdad. He found one as well. And story 234, the lost Eskimo of Baghdad. And number 455, the ticket inspector of Baghdad. And number 964, the interior design consultant of Baghdad.
6: Well, he didn't find a bottle with a genie in it.
7: No, he found a lump with a genie in it. Then there was number 5, the chiropodist of Baghdad, who found a toenail with a genie in it. Number 768, the professional footballer of Baghdad, who found a tube of algepan with a genie in it. Number 23, the Tony Blackburn of Baghdad, who found...
6: All right, then. All right. He didn't find a bottle at all. He found something quite different.
7: What?
6: What would you like?
7: A puce and orange elephant's foot umbrella stand.
6: What?
7: A puce and orange elephant's foot umbrella stand.
6: All right, then. I'll start again.
7: Right.
6: Once upon a time, there was a poor fisherman of Baghdad. He was, however, glad of heart when one day, on the beach, he found... a puce and orange elephant's foot umbrella stand.
7: Good, good.
6: And imagine his surprise when, upon holding up this...
7: Puce and orange elephant's
6: foot umbrella stand to the sun's ray, he saw a genie.
7: Heard it.
6: A young girl whose name was Genie. Yes, he saw a beautiful young virgin as naked as the day she was born.
7: Heard it. Abdul.
3: Oh, yes, I do it.
7: Get the soldier hands ready.
6: Oh, and I'm sorry, did I say virgin? I meant verger. Yes, he saw a beautiful young verger as naked as the day he was born.
7: No, no, the choir boy of Baghdad saw one of those in number 345.
6: Look, can you remember anything you haven't heard a story about yet?
7: Yes, a bookshop.
6: A bookshop. You sure?
7: Yes.
6: Right. Once upon a time, there was a bookshop. It was, however, glad of heart when one day...
2: Good morning.
8: Good morning.
2: What can I do for you, sir?
8: I'd like a copy of Gay Boys Monthly, please.
9: We are unable to proceed any further with this sketch, as it has been stopped by the BBC Programme Content Advisory and Not Censorship Honestly Committee. There now follows a completely new and revised version written by the head of Crossing Things Out and Writing in Nice Bits.
2: Good morning.
8: Good morning.
2: What can I do for you, sir?
8: I'd like a copy of Knitting Monthly, please.
10: We interrupt this sketch on the advice of the BBC Extremely Alarmist panel to bring you a new and even revised version written by a dear little old lady in Catford.
8: Good morning. I'd like a copy of Gay Boys Monthly, please.
10: I told you he wasn't a little old lady.
9: We interrupt these interruptions to apologise for the slightly non-Arabian feel of this last Arabian Nights story. We return you now to a proper one.
4: And lo, it was in the month of the exhausted rabbit, as the blood-red sun descended to its nightly grave among the mountains of VAT, that Sinbad returned from his travels, returned to where his beautiful young wife, Reg, daughter of King Amos the Myopic, stood waiting for him.
0: Reg! Dearest Reg, I am home from my weary travels.
11: Sinbad, I don't believe it, you've changed.
2: Nonsense, dear, I am the same Sinbad that left you all those years ago to pursue his quest around the world. And what perilous exploits I have been through. First of all, I was mauled to death by the saber-toothed, six-headed tiger of Lemnos. Then I was eaten alive by the 8-2-page newsreader of Xanadu. Then I was poked in the eye with a pencil of it.
3: by the giant dwarf of near Farnsworth. And finally, I was told I was no good in bed by the ten-fanged dragon of Crete.
11: Oh, how horrible.
8: And then I was snatched up by a giant rock, which is an 80-foot-tall bird and gives the impression of living on a snow-capped mountain. But it isn't snow, really. And then I was thrown into a dungeon by the five-buttock Liberal MP for North Pole South East. And the only way I could get out was by changing my name to Cockroach and crawling through a crack in the wall.
11: Ooh, how dreadful.
0: And then I was mauled to death by the saber-toothed, six-headed tiger of Lemnos, a different one. And then, then I was beaten up by the two-brained police force of Mycenae.
11: Ooh, how awful.
3: And then I was caught by the evil witch Circe.
8: Who put a spell on me.
0: And gave me three heads.
11: Ooh, how terrible, how ghastly, how diabolical.
3: Look, will you start reading that book of Pamera's poems and listen to me?
0: And then I had to tackle the evil wizard of Minos.
11: There's no such thing as the evil wizard of Minos. He doesn't exist.
8: Ah, that was my trump card. You see, when I
11: look,
8: saw...
11: Look, I don't believe a word of all this. I bet you've been out in the fields again, treading on frogs.
3: I bet I haven't been out in the fields treading on frogs.
11: I bet you 5,000 pieces of gold you've been out in the fields treading on frogs.
0: You're on.
11: Right. What have you been doing today, Sinbad?
8: I've been out in the fields, Ted.
11: There you are!
1: All down!
5: Heard it!
11: Good Lord! Who said that?
5: You know damn well who said it.
11: Sinbad, I think we have an intruder in the palace, said his wife. Take out your scimitar and kill him.
5: That's
11: before...
5: enough of that. Come on, I've heard it all before. Story number 665. It was word for word the same story, except the Liberal candidate in that one had six buttocks. A damn sight more interesting as a result.
11: Well, you try inventing 1,001 different stories. It's not easy, you know. Suppose you think it's a piece of cake.
5: Of course I don't.
11: Well, stop nibbling it, then.
3: N.B., Scheherazade is talking about a slice of bread pudding.
5: I know. Tell me the one about Ali Baba and the 40 thieves.
11: I don't think I know that one.
5: Yes, you do. It's the one that goes...
12: Once upon a time, there was a young man named Ali Baba who got a job as a very bad pun in a back street hairdresser's. One day, while out riding, he came across a strange cavern which was blocked by an enormous rock. That was lucky. The rocks just galloped away. There appears to be some strange cavern behind it. I shall take a look inside. Oh, this is indeed an eerie place. Ugh! Oh, what's all this horrible stuff on the walls?
13: Eric Powd of
12: Croydon. Good heavens! A man chained to the rock. Tell me, Mr. Croydon, what are you doing in this evil place?
13: I was pinched by the 40 thieves.
12: In the back of the Casbah?
13: No, just the arms and legs, mate.
12: But what brought you here in the first place?
13: I'm on holiday.
12: On holiday?
13: Yeah.
12: But this country is a long way from Croydon.
13: Yeah, I suppose that's why it's so popular, mate.
12: And how long are you here?
13: About 2.5 inches.
12: And here?
13: 1.6.
12: I see. Listen, shamblingly palsied old wreck of a man.
13: Thank you, sir, thank you.
12: This is a fearful land to visit. You must be careful in case you come into contact with any diseases.
13: It's all right. They had all the cholera germs vaccinated before they let me through.
12: Yes. Yes, well, isn't he a panic? Well, I can't stand round here all day talking, so I'll
13: then,
12: just...
13: Then, of course, I had to be inoculated myself.
12: Yes, yes. And what did they inoculate you against?
13: Against a wall. I got that one off a paper at.
12: Yes, yes, I'm sure you did. Well, what's this strange inscription out over here?
13: I never go on the beach, you know.
12: Really?
13: No, I usually wait till I get home.
12: Well, thank you, Mr. Croydon. I used to go
13: freshwater fishing.
12: Yes.
13: Only it kept dripping through the net, see? So
12: yes. Right. Now then,
8: what is this strange inscription carved into the rock just here? I think I can just about make it out. There was a young girl from the Ritz who had the most...
2: Well, that's where we have to leave the Arabian Nights, I'm afraid, because we've just heard that the Berkesway's leak has now been mended, so it's time now to reconnect the program.
14: Yes, here it is, the best thing you'll ever see in a pair of jeans, a girl's backside. 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
2: Winds up another lesson in our amazing correspondence course in dynamic living. If you're interested and would like to hear more, then send off now for your deaf aid to Joe Kendall, Chris Emmett, Nigel Rees, and Fred Harris, care of the Berkesway Stepney. Or if you'd like to be big, strong, and handsome, writers Andrew Marshall and David Renwick will show you how to become a dead ringer for Steve McQueen. Simply kill yourself, then press his doorbell. Remember, all material is confidential, so promise to keep it secret. Cross your heart and make it payable to producer John Lloyd of Europe. See you next week, folks, and happy dynamic living.

0: Then next week's Burgess Wayne has a wacky time in store when Dr. Arnold Higgins examines a patient who apparently doesn't understand what he's talking about.
1: Now then, Mr. Weed, how are the old waterworks?
2: They're all right.
1: Oh, good.
2: They were going to pull them down, of course, but what with the cuts in public spending and all, they decided...
1: No, Mr. Weed, what I meant was, how are your... little naughty.
2: Right? What, my little naughties?
1: Yes.
2: How do you mean, little naughties?
1: Naughties.
2: No?
1: Yes, you do. Everybody does. Naughties. You know, sometimes you have big naughties. And sometimes little naughties.
2: Oh, I don't know what you're talking about.
1: Look, you know when you go to the cinema?
2: Yeah.
1: Well, what happens during the intermission?
2: Oh, Pearl and Dean.
1: No.
2: Oh, I know. I'll go out into the foyer.
1: Exactly, you'll go out to the foyer. And when you go out to the foyer, do you have any trouble doing what you do when you go out to the foyer?
2: Oh, no, not at all.
1: Oh, good.
2: No, I always buy the squishy lime tubettes with no trouble.
1: You stupid little man, I'm your doctor. What do you think I want to know about your squishy lime tubettes for?
2: Oh, isn't that why you're dressed in that usherette's uniform?
1: Of course it isn't. What I'm talking about, bluntly, is your little tinkles.
2: Oh, sorry, I don't understand that.
1: Your trickles.
2: No.
1: Air in the stoat.
2: No.
1: Unzipping the xylophone.
2: No.
1: Shooting the swan at Staffordshire.
2: No.
0: Whoops, there's some real goings on in next week's intermission, as voiceover Eric Smart finds out.
3: There will now be a short intermission.
4: And now, the epic motion picture that will tear into your soul. The heart-rending film classic which heralded a new era in the history of the cinema. We present Phil Spector's production of The Gospel According to the Ronettes.
5: Behold, Adam and Eve, you have sorely displeased me.
6: What is it, O Lord?
5: Hear me thus. You must this day leave the Garden of Eden. To do run, to do run.
6: But why, O Lord?
5: Hear me. You have both eaten of the fruit of the forbidden tree, which I commanded no man to touch. To do run, to do run.

0: And what a cover-up for poor old Scheherazade, who still can't find a new story to tell her husband, the Caliph.
1: And so the punk rocker of Baghdad lived...
2: Peggy!
1: You did that on purpose. You just waited until I'd nearly finished.
2: Abdo, get the guillotine ready.
3: What is it?
2: You needn't bother about the shaving leather this time.
1: No, look, wait. Have you heard the one about the continuity announcer of Baghdad?
2: No, I can't say as I have.
1: Well. Well, it goes like this. Once upon a time, there was a poor young continuity announcer. He was, however, glad of heart when one day he found that this program had suddenly ended. What could he say but...
4: 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It's one of the places in a worse shape. You know how it is. 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
16: A life of bliss. Being the biography of Bachelor Bliss, with Brenda Bruce as his married sister Anne, Colin Gordon as brother-in-law Tony, Muriel Pavlo as girlfriend Tina, and George Cole as the young man himself, David Alexander Bliss. How does Bliss's shyness affect his social life? Fascinated by my encounters with him, I sought him out at a cocktail party a couple of nights ago.
17: Sorry, I didn't catch the last bit. Does a party like this increase the possibility of me what?
16: Becoming tense and muddled and therefore offending somebody.
17: Decreases it.
16: Sorry, I didn't catch that.
17: Decreases the possibility of me offending anybody.
16: Oh, why?
17: Because at a party like this, nobody hears a blind word you say.
16: Perhaps we could go out into the hall and have a chat.
17: Yes, righto. Actually, I was looking round for Alison Waterhouse to say that the interesting selection of guests is a great tribute to her as a hostess.
3: You're really enjoying yourself, then?
17: No, but my girlfriend works on a magazine, and Alison Waterhouse is her editor.
3: What then, David, is your honest opinion of cocktail parties?
17: Oh, I'm glad you asked me that, because I'd say they're civilization's answer to the weird tribal rites of savages. I mean, look around that room. What do you see? A mass of people hiding their real selves behind masks of artificiality, wearing grotesque fixed smiles and chanting shrill, meaningless incantations, with all the experienced partygoers leading the chant, like so many witch doctors. I say, who'd have thought I could work up that on orange juice? Honestly, though, I can't stand these sort of parties. And if Alison Waterhouse wasn't my girlfriend's boss, he wouldn't be able to see me.
3: Shh, behind you.
17: Hmm? Oh, gosh. Oh, there you are, Miss Waterhouse. I was just looking for you to compliment you on your behind. No, compliment you on just being able to stand on your party. And if I may say so, the interesting selection of savages is a tribute to your powers as a witch. No. The interesting panel of doctors...
3: As I crept away, he was still trying to explain what it was he meant. Back to the present and over to his brother-in-law's garden for the diplomat.
17: Yes, I know. It's your ball, isn't it? Ready? Right. There it goes. Well, down there, look. Come on. Down here. Look. Come on. Behind this bush. This one. There you are. That wasn't too difficult, was it? Now then, I'll throw it again. And this time you run and fetch it. What is it? What? Do you hear something? What? What, here against the fence? Well, it's probably a little field mouse or something. Yeah. Hey, what the dickens is... What's going on?
18: David, coffee's up.
19: Hello, what on earth do you think you're doing?
17: I was standing by the fence when somebody next door showered me with weeds and leaves and stuff.
18: Oh, so that's it. I thought perhaps you were playing soldiers.
17: Soldiers?
18: Yeah, you couldn't have better camouflage. Let a recruiting sergeant catch sight of you looking like that and you'll be east of Suez before you can say Private Bliss. That's got most of it off. Come on.
19: Oh, a lovely crisp morning. Then comes later like in this Saturday morning. Go on, in you go.
17: Yeah, but you don't seem to understand what happened.
20: What happened when? Your coffee's there, darling. This is yours, David.
17: Oh, thanks, Anne.
20: Oh, yes, I like that. Grip it between your teeth, and you're all set for a Spanish flamenco.
17: What?
20: You've got a tulip behind your ear.
17: Gosh, I have. Well, it's dead, though.
18: Yes, but from your point of view, in keeping.
17: How?
18: Dead from the neck up.
17: You still don't seem to realize somebody next door tipped about a barrel load of weeds and stuff over the fence into your garden.
18: Probably old Henry Leggett himself.
17: Well, that's all you've got to say.
20: Oh, of course, we haven't told you about us and the Leggetts, have we?
18: It's war, you know. Total war.
17: But you were terribly friendly with them before I went abroad.
18: I know, but hostilities broke out about, how long ago?
20: We haven't spoken to them for nearly a year.
18: Yeah, I don't mind admitting I've chucked a weed or two over into their garden before now.
20: Yes, and they've only got themselves to blame.
18: Definitely.
17: Oh, why? Well, what did it all start over?
18: What did it start over? Well, what started it?
20: Well, it started because, can't for the life of me remember what it was now, but I know it was their fault.
17: Well, how can you possibly know it was when you don't even remember whatever it was?
20: Because whatever it was wasn't the sort of thing that we'd do. Was it, Tony?
18: I wouldn't dream of it.
20: But it was exactly what you would expect from the Leggetts.
18: Yeah, typical.
20: So there you are. We just had to stop speaking to them.
18: Naturally, you can't go on speaking to people who do whatever it was they did.
20: I know, and it wasn't the first time they'd done it, either. Whatever it was.
18: Ever since then, of course, a state of war and a series of border incidents.
17: Honestly, I'm surprised at you two, really I am. You know, if you think about it, it goes much deeper than your little local fracas. I mean, if next-door neighbours can't get on without being at each other's throats, how can we expect neighbouring countries not to fight each other? Ah, so, I mean, after all, neighbours are people. People make up countries. Countries the world. So, you see, in a way, the fact that you can't coexist with the Leggetts holds out precious little hope for the United Nations, or, for that matter, for world peace.
18: Darling, you didn't slip anything into his coffee, did you?
20: No, I only wish I could say I had.
17: No, but seriously.
18: Before you go any further, old lad, let me make it clear that I've never had time to take my seat at the United Nations. And nor, as far as I know, has Anne.
20: No, to be honest, I did set out to go once, only I got held up at the supermarket.
17: Okay, pull my leg as much as you like. All right, so you're only tossing weeds over into the enemy lines. But couldn't it just as easily be hand grenades?
18: Yes, and I wish you'd get hold of a couple for me. I could use them to blast old Henry's Russian vine to blazes.
17: What Russian vine?
18: At the bottom of our garden, that's Henry's Russian vine.
19: forced his way under the fence and took root there over a year or so ago. Oh, by the way, that reminds me. Did you see that science fiction play on telly the other night where a form of vegetable life started taking over the country, twining its giant tendrils around everything in sight, cars, houses, the lot, crashing them to pieces?
0: Yes.
19: Well, I don't want to worry you, but old Henry's vines had me by the leg a couple of times.
0: Well, I must admit, it is a bit thick.
20: And it's growing thicker and thicker all the time. It's dead spooky. Oh, good heavens, where's Psyche? Ah, thank goodness, there you are. I thought for one awful moment.
0: Oh, don't be silly, Psyche. Come on, get out of the waste paper basket. Anne was only joking.
20: Well, of course I was. Whatever did all that mean?
0: Some people have a twisted sense of humor.
19: Not half as twisted as old Henry's vine.
20: I suppose there's nothing sinister about it being Russian.
19: No, outer space would be nearer the mark. Let's face it, Henry's himself got all the pedantic characteristics of a robot.
20: The complete 9-to-5 suburban Dalek.
19: I leave house at 8:05. Press the ice state. Catch the...
20: Careful, you'll set the Secretary General off again.
0: Either me or Psyche. Oh, for goodness sake, come on, out of the waste paper basket. Tony was joking.
20: What was she saying that time?
0: Unrepeatable. It makes it a bit tricky for me, you know. Julian's a pal of mine. I wanted to know when he was going to be around.
19: Julian who? Old Henry's son, you mean. He's not around much now. Landed a good job up in London.
0: I know. He wrote to me saying he'd moved up there. He's quite clever.
20: He must have been to get away from Charlotte. As a mother, she has all the makings of a Russian vine.
19: A perfect match for Henry. He's a bit of a creeper.
0: Charlotte seems to be coming out of it best. She's only had the makings of a Russian vine.
20: Yes, but I haven't even started yet. She's stuck up, wears the trousers.
19: Oh, yes, she wears the trousers all right. Henry's not allowed in through the front door till he's taken off his shoes. I arrive home at 6:08, precisely. Take off, shoe.
20: Yes, but Charlotte's house proud to the point of mania. Walk into their sitting room and you feel you've suddenly been transported to the Ideal Home exhibition. Then the whole house never looks lived in.
19: I know, but as we've already pointed out, it may not be in a human sense.
0: Psyche, get out of there. It's just a joke. Well, now, if nobody has any objections, I'm going to pop round next door and find out when Julian's likely to be coming down. Would you mind?
19: Well, if you pop round next door, no good heavens. I've got nothing against Henry. In fact, I'm quite fond of the old devil.
20: Well, I've certainly got nothing against Charlotte.
0: You could both have fooled me. I suppose you wouldn't be prepared to bury the hatchet.
19: Hello, he is hoping to be youthant. Yes, you are. Of course we wouldn't. Ask him round for a drink one evening, if you like.
0: Okay, I'll do that.
19: Tell Henry to give me a tinkle and we'll fix it up.
0: I'll pop round straight away before you change your mind.
19: I know, then, but don't forget to take your shoes off at the front door. It's not only a Japanese custom.
20: No, it's Charlotte's, too. Yeah. Oh, and youthant, don't be surprised if you get a rather chilly reception.
0: Well, that's obvious, isn't it? All part of the Cold War.
21: Henry, I'll answer it.
0: Hello, Mrs. Leggett.
21: Good gracious.
0: I thought you'd be surprised to see me.
21: Well, I must confess I am, in the circumstances. You'd better come inside, David. It's rather chilly.
0: Yeah, I know. It is rather a cold war today. No, it is rather a cold reception. Cold day, but a warm reception. And jolly nice and warm in your...
21: What are you doing exactly?
0: Well, taking my shoes off.
21: Is that customary?
0: Oh, gosh, oh, I'm sorry, I'm absent-minded. Oh, yeah, I thought perhaps you were Japanese. I thought you'd like me to take my shoes off in case they were Russian. They're muddy.
21: Your years abroad don't appear to have changed you at all. Shall we go into the front room?
0: Oh, after you, Mrs. Leggett. And how are you keeping after all this time?
21: I'm very well, thank you.
0: Oh, jolly good. And how's Mr. Dalek?
21: Dalek?
0: Got the delectable smell of furniture polish in this room. Is Mr. Ideal at home? Are you your husband at home?
21: Yes, he'll be in a moment. I take it there's a reason for your visit, David.
0: Oh, well, yes. I was wondering when Julian's likely to be down.
21: Well, I'm afraid he never lets us know until the last moment. He's a naughty boy in that way.
0: Well, you must be jolly proud of him, though. I mean, landing such a wonderful job.
21: I was none too happy about Julian moving up to London to live at first.
0: Well, it's only natural when a son leaves home. I think every vine feels the same.
21: Vine?
0: No, thanks, I don't drink.
21: You said every vine feels the same.
0: Yes, now, I bet they would to me. The few I've tasted certainly have.
21: No, you don't understand.
22: I say, did you say we had it? Good gracious.
0: Hello, Mr. Leggett. Nice to see you again after all this time.
22: Yeah, not nice to see you. Do you know, it's so long since we saw you, I've quite forgotten your name.
0: Youthant. You. You think you've got a bad memory, but I bet mine's worse. I'm David.
22: Yes, I do realize now.
21: David wanted to know when Julian would be down, but as I explained, we really can't see it because...
0: Yes, but that's not my only reason for popping in. Tony wondered if you and Mr. Leggett would like to come round for a drink one evening.
22: What? Tony Fellows?
0: The next door, yes. My brother-in-law.
22: I must confess, I find that quite extraordinary, considering...
0: Yes, I know all about that, but Anne and Tony feel it's high time you buried the hatchet.
22: I venture to suggest it might be better if Tony dug it up and set to work on that fir tree of theirs.
0: What fir tree?
22: The one with branches overhanging our garden, which I believe, in the strictest sense, is illegal. But doubtless Tony would say that I was being characteristically pedantic.
0: Oh, I'm sure he wouldn't say anything of the sort.
22: Very diplomatic of you.
0: No, it's not a question of being diplomatic. I'm quite sure Tony wouldn't dream of describing you as pedantic, let alone as a robot. I mean, as for the fir tree, you could discuss that when you came round.
22: Doubtless I could. But as a matter of interest, how did the robot come up?
0: I leave house at 8:05 precisely. Cat. Gosh, what am I doing?
22: Leaving, I trust.
0: No. Wait a second. I made a mess of it, I know, but the fact is that Anne and Tony genuinely want to be friends again. And you know, if you think about it, it goes much deeper than a little local feud between neighbors. I mean, if you can't manage to coexist, how can we expect it from neighboring planets? I mean, neighboring countries. After all, people are only neighbors. Neighbors only Martians. People make up countries. Countries the world. But I honestly believe each and every one of us should do our best to live together in outer space. In utter peace.
22: Charlotte, have you by any chance given him a glass of your Aunt Lucille's elderberry wine?
0: Yeah, no, but your wife was kind enough to offer me one.
21: I did no such thing. We were talking about Julian. And you said something about every wine feeling... every vine tasting... Oh, never mind. It's not important.
0: No, but it's important to me to know whether I can tell Anne and Tony you'll come round for a drink.
22: Well, there's no other way of getting rid of you. Yes.
0: Oh, gosh, that's wonderful. Tony said if you'd like to give him a tinkle, you can fix it all up.
22: Forgive my saying so, but I really feel it's up to him to give me a tinkle.
0: Well, I can't see it makes much difference one way or the other.
22: Then it follows he won't object to telephoning me.
0: Well, no, of course he won't. I'll get him to ring you the moment I get back. I'd better be getting back now. Goodbye, Mrs. Leggett. I might try a sip of your Aunt Lucille's wine next time, if you're kind enough to offer it to me again.
22: I'll take you to the door.
0: Oh, thanks. Believe it or not, I've negotiated a peace.
20: You don't mean to tell me that Charlotte and Henry have agreed to come round one evening?
0: Yes, I do.
1: Then I take my hat off to you, old lad. How you managed to persuade them, I just wouldn't know.
0: No, and if you'd been there, you'd still have been none the wiser. But they've accepted, all right.
1: Splendid. So Henry's going to give me a tinkle and fix up wet.
0: Well, no, he wondered if you mind giving him a tinkle.
1: But why can't the devil give me a ring, for goodness sake?
0: Well, does it really make any difference, one way or the other?
1: Well, not as far as I'm concerned.
0: Well, I knew you'd take it like that.
1: So what's his objection in ringing me?
0: Well, he hasn't got any objection, only... Well, it's a small point, surely.
1: As small as Henry is minded.
0: All right, so perhaps he is, but I can't believe it's worth going on with the feud for the sake of a phone call. Why, come to that, Anne could call over the fence to Charlotte.
20: Yes, and I will, gladly.
0: Well, that's the solution, then.
20: Providing she calls first.
0: I'm surprised at you two, really, I am.
20: Now, don't start that again. We've invited them round, and you must see that the next move is up to them.
0: Well, I don't know about that, but I do know I'm beginning to feel sorry for the Secretary General.
20: I must go and consult my shopping list. Not that I ever remember to write anything down on it.
0: I say, Tony, I've got an idea. When would it be convenient for you to have them here?
1: Oh, I don't know. Tomorrow evening would be okay for us.
0: Time?
1: Around 6, where?
0: That's the next move. I'll act as an intermediary. Dash round there now and ask them if that's okay by them.
1: You are taking your role of peacemaker seriously. Okay, well, lad, off you go. You'll have my blessing.
0: Oh, thanks, Tony.
1: Oh, my dear chap. Now, David, in lieu of an olive branch, you might take along a dozen or so yards of that Russian vine.
22: Tomorrow evening about 6, yes, David. I think that would suit us admirably.
0: Oh, wonderful.
22: So perhaps you'll be good enough to ask Tony to give me a tinkle to confirm it.
1: Will I, hellas like?
0: Well, I admit it was petty of him, Tony, but honestly, is that any excuse for you reacting in the same way?
20: It's all right, I'll go. I'm on my way out to the shops anyway. Won't be long.
0: You know, it's funny. As far as I was concerned, it all began as a joke. And now bringing you and the Leggetts together is fast becoming a challenge.
1: In that case, the next move is up to you.
0: Well, I suppose it is, in a way. I'm blurred if I can think of one, though.
1: If I may suggest.
0: By all means.
1: A wad of cotton wool soaked in chloroform, then carry them round here.
0: It may come to that. Joking apart, I mean, it ought to be possible to work out some way of...
2: Hello, darling.
0: Oh, hello, Tina. I'd completely forgotten you were coming round.
2: Oh, it's nice to feel wanted. Hello, Tony.
1: Hello there. Now, I'd hate you to think it was just an excuse to leave you two together, but by a strange coincidence, I do have something to do in the garage. See you before you go.
2: Yes, all right. well, darling?
0: Hmm? No, fine, thanks. You?
2: Oh, no, not again. It's getting to be a habit.
0: What?
2: Every time we meet, you've got something else on your mind.
0: Well, I haven't got anything else on my mind now.
2: Sure.
0: Positive.
2: Well, then, isn't the next move yours?
0: Well, yes. I'm just trying to work it out.
2: How about a little show of affection?
0: Well, that's easy enough to say, but you've got to get them together first.
2: How about us getting together?
0: Well, no point in dragging you into it. You don't even know them.
2: No, but I know when I'm beaten. Know what's on your mind, too.
0: You do?
2: Yes, Mr. Secretary General. Anne filled me in.
0: Well, don't you think it's incredible there should be a deadlock over a silly thing like who phones who?
2: Not really. It happens all the time. We've got to solve the problem of how to bring the two sides together, and the quicker we solve it, the sooner I get kissed. So let's put our heads together.
0: Yes, close together. To correct the omission, darling.
2: And so, to the problem.
0: Problem? What problem?
2: Old Uncle Tom Cobbley next door is insisting on protocol, right?
0: Old Henry Leggett, yes. And Tony's determined he's not going to be the one to phone, so...
2: So, we need a face-saver. Question is, what sort of... Of course, I know. Remember one night before I'd met Tony, I asked you about him and you impersonated him for me. Where was it now?
0: Well, in the coffee bar on High Street.
2: That's it, yes. And you sounded exactly like him.
0: Oh, I don't know. I wouldn't have said it was that good.
2: I would. So, you see, Tony doesn't have to phone. You can stand in for him.
0: Oh, good heavens, I'm sorry, but that wouldn't work for a second. Old Henry's only going to be satisfied if Tony himself rings him.
2: I know, and for all he knows, Tony will be ringing him.
0: No, that's just where you're wrong. Nothing's going to make Tony pick up the phone now he's dug his heels in.
2: But he doesn't have to pick it up, does he? Not
0: yeah,
2: when...
0: I know what you're going to say, but I'm afraid that won't work either.
2: Why?
0: Anne won't call over the fence.
2: Do you impersonate her?
0: Well, of course not.
2: But you do remember the night you impersonated Tony.
0: Well, yes, I said I did.
2: And I said, so he won't have to phone. You can stand in for him.
0: Yes, I know, darling, but I promise you it just wouldn't work. Tony ringing him personally is the... Oh, gosh, I see what you mean.
2: I knew you would in time. Only the length surprised me.
0: I say, that is an idea. I'm sure my impersonation of Tony's good enough.
2: Let's hear it again.
0: All right, let me think. Before you go any further, old lad, I've never had any time to take my seat at the United Nations. Bless your heart, of course he won't mind. I've got nothing against the old devil. Okay, old lad, off you go. You have my blessing, my dear chap. How's that?
2: It could have been him.
0: Honestly?
2: How long is it since he last spoke to Uncle Tom Cobbley?
0: Well, I haven't spoken for nearly a year.
2: Now, given a fair wind and over the phone, it'll pass.
0: Do you think it's worth doing, or is it, well, just a touch of the Don Quixote's, tilting at windmills?
2: I'd go ahead and tilt.
0: I'll look up the number.
2: Risk of Tony walking in unexpectedly?
0: Negligible. Once he starts tinkering about with the... Vale 3015. Once Tony starts tinkering about with the car, nothing gets him out of the garage except the booming of a large dinner gong. And only about the third time, even then.
2: They have a dinner gong?
0: No, but Anne's pretty impressive when she's got a meal ready. Number's ringing out.
2: Now, don't get tense. Just relax. Remember, you're Tony. Keep the impersonation up and the call as short as...
4: Henry Leggett.
0: Oh, hello, old uncle. Tony Quixote here.
4: Oh?
0: Don Cobbley and all. Tony Confucius.
4: You must have got the wrong number.
0: No. Wrong name, actually, old lad. Something else on my mind. It's me, old lad. Tony Fellows.
4: What? Next door?
0: Next door, yes. My brother-in-law. David's brother-in-law. He mumbled something about confirming tomorrow night, so I decided to tilt you up. To give you a quick windmill. A quick tinkle, old lad. Around six, okay for you?
4: Quite convenient, yes, and much appreciated.
0: My dear chap.
4: I take it it's a private get-together?
0: Oh, yes, just Anne and I and you and Charlotte.
4: And David, I presume?
0: Oh, yes, I'll be there too. You will.
4: Will what?
0: Hold on, old lad. He will what?
2: No, you got it all mixed up. You said I'll be there when you should have said David.
0: Oh, right. Hello, old lad. Apparently I said Tina will be there when I should have said David.
2: Oh, Noddy.
4: Who's Tina?
0: My girlfriend, Noddy.
4: I beg your pardon?
0: Joking, old lad, joking.
4: I appreciate you pulling my leg about the girlfriend.
0: On the contrary, she's real enough.
2: Columbus.
4: Oh, yes, I'm sure she is, but I wouldn't advise inviting her along tomorrow evening.
0: Oh, bless your own heart. Why ever not?
4: Well, Anne might conceivably disapprove.
0: Oh, why on earth should she disapprove of me asking my... Oh, gosh, I see what you mean. I meant David will probably bring his girlfriend along. Sorry, old lad. Distracted. I got young Alexander tugging at my trousers to go and play with him.
4: Oh, that will explain it. I hope you'll take this in the spirit it's meant, but for the past few minutes, you've sounded exactly like your brother-in-law.
0: I say, really? Oh, that is a compliment.
4: You're pleased at the sort of sounding like David?
0: Oh, gosh, I see. You meant like me. Like him. You couldn't pay anybody a worse insult. But you're right, old lad. Alexander, you know, tugging at my trousers. Better ring off now. See you tomorrow night, old lad.
4: At about 6 o'clock, yes. Regards to the wife, and your gesture in phoning me, much appreciated.
0: Ah, my dear chap. Cheerio, Henry. Regards to Mrs. Face. That letter to the wife. Sorry, distracted again. Must go now. Girlfriend, you know, just tug my trousers off. Tina, Alexander. Sounding like David again, eh? Goodbye, Henry.
4: Bye, Tony.
0: Ooh, I'm sweating like a bull.
2: I'd lend you a tissue, but I'm mopping up myself.
19: I've stood outside this door like a mug for a full minute, coughing discreetly, then realized you were on the phone. Seen my tobacco pouch anywhere?
0: Yes, it's here, look. Yeah, guess what, Tony? That was old Henry.
19: What? Next door?
0: Yes, and he wanted to speak to you. Decided to waive protocol and to ring up and say they'd love to come tomorrow.
19: Well, why didn't you give me a shout?
0: Well, I didn't think you'd want to be interrupted.
2: And, to be honest, neither did we.
19: Oh, that's a cue for an exit if ever I heard one. See you both later.
2: Oh, I do believe we got away with it.
0: Oh, you're right. The battle's over. This is a moment for rejoicing.
2: Except that there's a snare.
0: What?
2: If, when he's round here tomorrow night, old Henry should again thank Tony for phoning him.
0: Oh, good heavens, yes. What a horrifying thought. And I can only think of two things that are likely to stop me worrying about it.
2: Oh, what?
0: A wad of cotton wool soaked in chloroform. Or kissing you, darling. Mmm. Oh, gosh. You know something? It could be chloroform. I say, Anne. Oh, I've never seen such a selection of sandwiches and snacks. And all done so decoratively, too.
20: Are you suggesting that I did it just because Charlotte and Henry are coming round?
0: No, of course not.
20: Well, you're quite wrong. I did. I gave the room an extra polish, too. I know what Charlotte's like. Look, these have got a sort of prawn mayonnaise filling. See what you think of them.
0: Psyche! Yes, delicious. No, I'll try one.
20: Oh, good heavens, that'll be them.
6: Okay, I'll go.
0: Ooh, just five, too. More likely to be Tina. You're forgetting about Henry.
20: How do you mean?
0: Invited round for drinks at 6 o'clock. Arrive at...
6: Here you go.
2: Hello.
0: Oh, hello, darling.
20: Tina. Tony, you come with me. I want you to put some sticks in the sausages. David and Tina can put the glasses out.
2: Well, darling, peace talks are about to commence.
0: Yes, you're right. In, let's see, 4 minutes from now, the warring factions will at last meet round a table. Strange, you know, but I feel quite nervous.
2: Not so strange. Don't forget, there's still the possibility of old Henry Watsit thanking Tony for phoning him yesterday.
0: No, I hadn't forgotten it, but not for want of trying. Still, there's only one answer. I'll have to... Oh, hello, that must be them. My watch must be slow. Yes, there's only one answer for me to station myself beside Henry and Tony all evening and steer them off the subject. We'll both cling to them like...
19: How are you, Roland?
7: Oh, yes, thank you.
19: You do the introduction, David, while I pour one of my blockbuster cocktails.
0: No, Mr. Leggett, my girlfriend, Tina Holliday.
2: Hello.
7: How do you do? As a matter of fact, Mr. Fellows mentioned we might have the pleasure of meeting you.
19: I mentioned it?
7: Yes, you remember.
0: Bridge roll with forms in, Mr. Leggett.
7: I'll have one of each, if I may.
20: In here, Charlotte.
0: Oh, hello, Mrs. Leggett. Oh, meet my girlfriend, Tina Holliday.
2: Hello, pleased to meet
19: you. Where would you like to sit, Charlotte? On the sofa? A cocktail?
21: That sounds lovely.
20: I've got to pop up and put Alexander's light out, so would you look after Charlotte for me, Tina?
2: Yes, of course.
19: Now then, Henry, where were we? Ah, yes, you said something about me mentioning Tina would be here.
7: Yes, that's right.
0: Something on a stick, Mr. Leggett.
7: Well, no, thank you.
19: You were saying, Henry, I mentioned...
0: Here you are, Tony. You can have the sausage.
19: Thanks. But you know, you've got nothing yourself, old lad. Here, have a sandwich and one of these bridge roll concoctions, too. And you must have a sausage on a stick yourself.
0: Oh, both hands full, huh?
19: Never mind, I'll pop one in your mouth. There. Oh, may as well make it two while I'm about it. There.
7: So
19: why not a hat trick? There you are. Now then, Henry, sorry to go on about it, but I must clear up the mystery. When did I mention Tina might be here? David, you know better than to speak with your mouth full, not to mention interrupting Henry. When I rang to what?
7: To invite us round officially.
19: Oh, yes, of course. Do you know, I'd completely forgotten I'd phoned you.
7: Well, I can't say I'm surprised. You weren't at all yourself, as I made clear at the time.
19: Oh, why, what did you say?
7: Well, to be honest, that you sounded exactly...
0: Well, do write that picture, Mr.
19: Come now, David. Still speaking with your mouth full?
0: No. It's empty now.
19: Oh, well, never mind. We'll soon put that right. Let's see. Is that plate of sausages still about you? Yes, right. Here we go. One, two, three. I know. Let's try for the jackpot. Four, five, six. There. Now then, Henry. You were saying?
22: Well, that you sounded exactly like...
20: I'm terribly sorry, but Alexander heard Henry and Charlotte arrive and he wants them to go out and say goodnight.
22: Oh, delighted,
20: I'm so sorry to bother you, but you know what they're like at this age.
22: I apologize, I'm delighted.
20: Oh, and darling, would you be an angel and take the pasties out of the oven for me?
19: Right. Your lucky night, David. But for Anne, Henry might have finished the sentence.
2: Might have finished the sentence.
8: But we were afraid we must live.
2: Never mind. Forget I asked. I'm far more interested in the problem in hand.
8: Which one?
2: How are you going to finish those sausages? Hello, darling.
17: Hello, Tina. Come along in.
2: First thing I want to know is, was a peace treaty finally signed last night?
17: Yes, definitely. Anne told me all about it when I got back from taking you home. Tony's agreed to lop off the overhanging branches and Henry to plant his legs in another part of the garden. plant his vine. So there you are. The war's over and I'm completely free to... Oh, here, let me help you off with your coat. Completely free to concentrate all my hostility on you. To concentrate on helping you to take everything off. And to give you my full attention.
2: Dizzy at the thought.
17: Oh, hello. Some man must be following you.
22: Ah, David. Just the man I wanted.
17: Oh, hello, Mr. Leggett.
22: Look, Julian's appeared out of the blue and we want you to come round.
17: Oh, that's jolly nice of you, only, well, I've got Tina here.
22: Then you must both come round. I won't take no for an answer. We're having a little celebration. I expect you both round in about, 5 minutes? So long now, see you then. Goodbye.
17: You know something, darling?
2: What?
17: I resign as Secretary General.
16: That was A Life of Bliss, with George Cole as David Bliss, Brenda Bruce as Anne Fellows, Colin Gordon as Tony Fellows, and Muriel Pavlo as Tina Holliday. Impersonations by Psyche and Percy Edwards. Henry and Charlotte Leggett were played by Jeffrey Sumner and Rose Hill. A Life of Bliss is written by Godfrey Harrison and produced by John Browell.

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2: We present All Gas and Gators. The Bishop Beats the System. Starring Robertson Hare, William Mervyn, John Barron, and Jonathan Cecil, with this week's special guest, Derek Giler, as the Berger. In the Lady Chapel of St. Ogg's Cathedral stands the tomb of the blessed Bishop Ogg himself. As befits the last resting place of the founder, the tomb is surrounded by a high spiked railing with a massive gate and is the chief showpiece of the cathedral, as the vergers are quick to point out to modern pilgrims.
3: Come this way, ladies and gentlemen, come this way. And here we have the Lady Chapel, built in 1270 in the early English style. We make no extra charge for seeing the Lady Chapel, ladies and gentlemen, but may I draw your attention to this collecting box. Now, this is for the Dean's new security system, which has just been installed. Now, if you just put your contributions in this box... Thank you. Thank you, sir. Thank you, madam. Thank you. Thank you. And here... Thank you, sir. And here we have the tomb of the founder himself, the blessed Bishop Ogg, 1213 to 1280.
4: I say, I must just get a picture of this. If that's...
3: Oh, I'm so sorry, sir. No photographs in the cathedral.
4: Oh, but surely... Just...
3: Unless you pay a special fee to the dean.
4: Oh, well, of course.
3: 3 guineas.
4: Oh, I changed my mind.
3: As you please, sir. You will see the enlarged colored postcards by the west door, sir. 50 pence each.
4: Now, the last tomb may be seen the saint's cloak.
3: This cloak has hung there for 700 years. It has only been taken down once on the occasion of the 600-year celebration in 1884, when it was worn in a pageant depicting scenes of the saint's life in costumes especially hired for the occasion. Since Bishop Ogg, there have been 50 bishops of this see, the 51st holder of the office being the present bishop, the Right Reverend Dr. Cuthbert Heber, D.D. Incidentally, Dr. Heber is engaged in building a home for the clergy widows of the diocese. A collecting box for this scheme will be found by the west door. Now, ladies and gentlemen, would you please follow me into the crypt? There is an additional charge of 10 new pence. I would be obliged if you would just have the correct money. Would you follow me?
5: Is that the Gazette? May I speak to the editor, the Bishop of St. Ogg's? Oh, Mr. Hutton. Mr. Hutton, I wonder if you can help me. We've run into a little difficulty over the building of Heber House. The clergy widow's home, yes. Well, people are being rather slow in subscribing, and we need £2,000. I can assure you a barrage of prayer is going up from every church in the town. Well, I thought, you see, perhaps you could just mention it in your newspaper. It might quicken the response.
6: Oh, I see.
5: Well, if the lady doesn't give birth to her triplets today, perhaps you could find space in tomorrow morning's edition. What, you let me know? Oh, thank you, thank you. Goodbye.
7: I'm back, my lord.
5: Ah, there you are, Newt. How did you get on with Lady Hawley?
7: Oh, she was very kind, my lord.
5: Really? What did she give you?
7: A cup of tea and a nice piece of chocolate cake.
5: Oh, I meant money, Newt. How much money did she give you?
7: Money? Oh, well, that was rather different.
5: Somehow it always is. Did you explain the situation?
7: Oh,

0: Yes, my lord. I said the builder was threatening to walk out.
1: And what did she say?
0: She said she'd think of us at Christmas.
1: Christmas? We need the money now.
2: Oh, really, I don't know what to do. There's no one else to turn to.
0: There's the dean, my lord.
2: The dean? Oh, my dear Newt, it's no good going to the dean. He's just spent a fortune on his new security system.
0: But he's going to give you a donation of £25. He told me after evensong last night.
2: Really? You know, Newt, I'm rather touched by that news. Not that it'll make much difference, of course. Oh, really, I don't know where I'm going to find £2,000.
0: We mustn't forget the power of prayer, must we, my lord?
2: No, Newt. But if an answer is going to be of any help, it should not be delayed much longer. Well, what have you got there?
0: The Afternoon Post, my lord.
2: Oh, more bills, I suppose. What's this? A letter from America?
0: Is it from Alistair Cook?
2: No, Newt, it is not. It's from a Mr. William T. Stratton of the Museum of European Culture, Clifton, Texas. My dear Bishop, on a recent trip to Europe, I was fortunate enough to visit your beautiful cathedral and admire its many treasures, among which I was particularly interested to see the cloak of your founder. Cloak? What cloak's that?
0: It hangs above St. Ogg's tomb, my lord.
2: Really? I've never noticed it.
0: Oh, you must have done. It's on a hook and drapes onto the tomb.
2: Oh, that. I thought that was a dust sheet. We here at Clifton, thanks to the munificence of the late Mrs. G. Samuel Gruggenheim, a deeply revered former citizen of Clifton, are opening a new ecclesiastical department of this museum and should be happy to purchase this treasure from you if you are agreeable.
0: Oh, but my lord, we couldn't sell St. Ogg's cloak, could we?
2: No, of course not. Duke, of course not. I don't wish to appear rude, but really, the Americans seem to think that everything is for sale, don't they? We should be pleased to offer you the sum of $25,000, that is approximately £10,000 sterling.
0: Crikey, Moses.
2: £10,000? My dear Luke, our prayers have been answered.
0: Oh, you mean we can sell it?
2: Well, of course we can, Luke, of course. It would be quite wrong to hesitate under such circumstances. You know, Luke, the Lord moves in mysterious ways. To think that we could complete Hever House after all. Oh, this is splendid news. And you know, Newt, who is going to be more pleased than anyone?
0: The builder, my lord?
2: No. The dean. I only need 2,000. The remaining 8,000 will go into the cathedral fund. Do you know, I can't wait to see his face when I tell him.
0: Hello? The Palace and Dogs? Ah, good afternoon, Mr. Hutton. Really? How lovely. Yes, I'll tell his lordship. It's Mr. Hutton of the Gazette, my lord. He's rung specially to tell you a lady at the infirmary has just had triplets. Isn't that kind?
2: Oh, give it to me. Ah, Mr. Hutton. Yes, yes, I quite understand. I quite understand. As a matter of fact, our problem is solved. An American museum has made a most generous offer for one of the cathedral's minor treasures. Oh, a cloak believed to have belonged to St. Ogg. Yes, yes, yes, we do feel that our prayers have been answered indeed. Oh, and Mr. Hutton, please convey my congratulations to the dear lady and her husband, would you? Thank you. Good afternoon. Anyone at home? Hello, Henry. Come along in.
3: Hello, Archdeacon.
2: Good afternoon, Newt. Well, Bishop, I finished it.
1: Finished what, Henry?
2: My contribution to the fund.
0: But, Archdeacon, there's no...
2: Quiet. Yes. Henry, how very, very kind of you. Let's see what it is.
0: What is it, Archdeacon?
2: It's a piece of knitting.
1: What's it for, Henry?
2: Well, it started as a bedspread, but I ran out of wool.
1: What are you going to do with it?
2: Sell it, Bishop, in aid of the fund.
0: How much is it, Archdeacon?
2: To you, Newt, only £5.
0: £5?
1: Henry, you're not asking £5 for this, are you?
2: Why, isn't it enough, Bishop?
1: Oh, it's far too much, Henry. You'll never get anyone to pay that price.
2: Mrs. Haywood nearly did. She was writing the check.
1: Mrs. Haywood? What was she going to use it for?
2: To cover the budgie at night.
1: Oh.
0: What, sir, made her change her mind, Archdeacon?
2: Canon Haywood came back unexpectedly.
1: Well, never mind, old friend. It's very kind of you to have gone to all that trouble.
2: Well, I hate to see a pal in a jam.
1: Ah, but I'm in one no longer, Henry. I have got the money.
0: Oh, an American museum wants to buy St. Ogg's cloak.
4: that thing over the tomb?
1: Yes, Henry, the very same.
4: Oh, I suppose it's all right to sell it.
1: Wait till you hear what they're offering, Henry.
0: $25,000, Archdeacon, which is approximately £10,000 sterling.
4: Really? Good gracious.
1: Henry, I believe I know what you're thinking.
4: Do you, Bishop?
1: Yes, you're thinking that our prayers have been answered, aren't you?
4: No, Bishop. I'm thinking they might like to buy my knitting as well.
5: My lord!
1: There's the dean.
5: Good afternoon, my lord. The door was open.
1: Of course, dean, of course. Do come in and sit down.
5: Thank you, my lord. Good afternoon, Archdeacon.
4: Afternoon, dean. Want to buy some knitting?
1: Knitting?
5: I'm sorry, I don't understand.
0: The Archdeacon has made it as a contribution to the fund, Dean.
5: How fortunate you are, my lord, to have friends prepared to rally round when you are in difficulty.
1: I am indeed, Dean. And from what my chaplain tells me, you are here on the same errand.
5: Alas, no, my lord. I have to disappoint you.
0: Why is that, Dean?
5: I've just been through the accounts with the chapter clerk. It seems the new security system has cost more than we anticipated. In fact, I may well have to increase the price of the guidebook yet again to meet the bill.
1: Well, Dean, now, how would you like to hear some good news?
5: Frankly, I should welcome it, my lord.
1: Well, then, read this letter. Well, now, what do you think of that?
5: Extremely insulting, my lord. It should have been sent to me.
1: But I'm the Bishop Dean.
5: And I am the Dean. The cathedral is in my charge.
1: Well, technically, yes.
5: Technically? If you look at the statutes, my lord, you will find that my powers are somewhat more than technical.
1: Oh yes. Well, of course, I didn't quite mean that.
5: I trust you didn't.
1: But you must agree that it is a most generous offer.
5: Possibly. Yes. It is, of course, quite unacceptable.
1: Unacceptable?
5: Well, even you, my lord, can hardly contemplate selling one of our most precious relics.
1: Precious? I wasn't even aware of its existence before today.
5: That doesn't surprise me.
1: If you think so highly of it, why is it stuck up there above his tomb?
5: Because it was placed there on June the 23rd, 1280, at the time of Bishop Ogg's interment.
1: What do you mean it's never been taken down?
5: Only once, my lord. In 1880, for the sixth centenary.
4: The what, Bishop?
5: The sixth centenary, Archdeacon. There were celebrations.
4: Really? I'm not surprised.
5: It was used in a pageant depicting scenes from the saint's life.
1: I wonder it didn't drop to pieces.
5: Considering its age, it is in a remarkable state of preservation.
1: Well, the clergy widows of this diocese are not. They've all worked too hard, too long, for too little reward. They need this home, and if the sale of this cloak enables us to give it to them, we can hardly, as Christians, refuse to do so.
5: It would be a betrayal of trust.
1: What? You mean you do refuse?
5: Certainly. It is out of the question. You will please write to this gentleman, as he has seen fit to write to you, and tell him that the cloak of the Blessed St. Og is not for sale. And now, if you will excuse me, I have work to do.
1: Oh, I suppose that you are going to rig up the insurance company, Dean.
5: Why do you say that, my lord?
1: Because if the value of this cloak has risen so steeply, you will no doubt wish to increase the insurance cover.
5: I cannot afford to increase the insurance.
1: Then won't you be forced to accept the offer?
5: Certainly not.
1: Ah, but surely, to have such a valuable thing underinsured is too great a risk.
5: There is no risk.
1: No risk? What about the danger of theft?
5: You forget the new security system, my lord. No one could get into the cathedral. There are heavy-duty rim locks and mortise locks with hardened steel rollers in the bolts on both the inner and the outer doors. Even the boiler house has a close shackle padlock with a heavy padlock bar. The cathedral is impregnable.
1: Oh, really, Dean? You make it sound more like Fort Knox than a worship.
5: The security system of that establishment could hardly have cost more to install.
1: Oh, really? Look, Dean, as we both need money, wouldn't it be more practical to sell the cloak?
5: I'm sorry, my lord. That is out of the question.
1: But the builder's threatening to take his men off the site.
5: I'm sorry, my lord.
1: Oh, but what can I do?
5: We must not forget the power of prayer. Good afternoon, gentlemen.
1: A fat lot of use that's been.
0: My lord, how can you say such a dreadful thing?
1: Because, Newt, we have all prayed. I've prayed, you've prayed.
0: Oh, I certainly have.
1: Even Henry here's prayed. What's been the result?
0: Our prayers have been answered.
1: Precisely, Newt, and answered by a miracle. And that stupid, bigoted, fossilized pillar of reaction is too blind to see it. Oh, what can I do?
6: Have a glass of sherry, Bishop.
1: That's a good idea, Henry.
0: Newt, of course, my lord.
1: Oh, the arrogance of the man. Saying the cathedral is impregnable. I know I shouldn't say so, Henry. But if a thief were to break in there tonight and steal that cloak, I must confess I should not be entirely sorry.
6: Why don't we, Bishop?
0: Archdeacon, what a suggestion.
1: Henry, of course we can't.
6: But we needn't take anything.
1: What do you mean, just break in to show that it's possible?
6: Yes.
1: You know, that's not a bad idea. If we can prove to him the cathedral is not impregnable, he'd be forced to sell the cloak.
0: But my lord.
1: What, Newt?
0: It is impregnable.
1: Yes, I'd forgotten that. Well, look. I suppose all we've got to do now is to answer the letter to Mr. Stratton and throw his generous offer back in his face.
0: No.
1: Take it down, will you, Newt?
0: Now, my lord?
1: Why not?
0: Well, I was just going to Evensong.
1: Oh, all right, Newt. We'll do it when you get back.
0: But I shan't be back until 7, my lord.
1: Why not?
0: Well, I'm going to stay on and listen to Mr. Paddy Jones. He always plays until closing time on Wednesdays.
1: Oh, well, yes, of course, Newt. All right. We'll do it in the morning.
0: Thank you, my lord. I'll be off then. Goodbye, Archdeacon.
6: Goodbye, Newt. Don't get locked in, will you?
0: I'll try not to, Archdeacon.
1: What did you say, Henry?
6: I said he mustn't get locked in, Bishop.
1: But that's it. Don't you see? That's the way to do it.
0: What do you mean, my lord?
1: That's the way to prove to him it's not impregnable. Newt, at closing time, you stay in the cathedral.
0: But the vergers won't let me. They're always most careful to see no one gets left inside.
1: Well, then you must hide.
0: No, but I couldn't. I wouldn't know where to.
1: Find somewhere. Use your initiative.
0: But what do I do then?
1: Wait until 9 o'clock. Then unlock the door of the lady chapel and let us in.
0: But you're not going to steal the cloak.
1: No, of course not, Newt. As soon as you let us in, you run round to the dean and tell him that the Archdeacon and I want to see him inside the cathedral. Oh, that should do the trick, shouldn't it, Henry?
6: I should think so, Bishop.
1: Now, sprint. Off you go, Newt, or you'll be late for Eden.
0: Oh, I couldn't do that, my lord. I don't think you should ask me. I really don't.
1: I am not asking you, Newt.
0: Aren't you? Then who is?
1: The clergy widows, Newt. The great overexploited, underprivileged, unpaid army of the church. They are asking you. And tell me, Newt, are you able to refuse them?
0: Now, where can I hide? Ah, yes, the war memorial. Now, if I get down behind here, yes, this should do. No one can possibly see me here.
7: What on earth? It's you, Mr. Note, is it?
0: Oh, yes, sir. Good evening, Verger.
7: Good evening to you, sir. Quite comfortable sitting down there, are we, sir?
0: Yes, thank you. I'm listening to the organ.
7: Ah, yes. Well, sounds better down behind the war memorial, does it, sir?
0: Yes.
7: More like a stereophonic effect, I suppose. Yes, well, you know that we're closing up in a minute or two, sir, don't you?
0: Yes, I suppose we'd better be going.
7: Yes, well, let me help you up, sir, shall I?
0: Oh, thank you, yes. Most kind, yes.
7: There we are. May I suggest, sir, you should bring a cushion with you next time, sir?
0: Oh, yes, I will. Good night, Major.
7: Good night to you, sir. Good night, sir.
8: Who was that, Fred?
7: Oh, Mr. Newt.
8: Oh, what was he doing sitting behind a war memorial?
7: Oh, I don't know. Said he was listening to the organ.
8: Oh, did he? Don't say the bishop's been overworking him again.
7: Ah, that's it. He's finished. All right, come on. Lock up and home to tea.
8: Yeah. By the way, Fred, how's the car going?
7: Oh, better, thanks. Better, yes.
8: Did I tell you what the trouble was?
0: The Verger's changing room. Yes, this should be all right. Here, just behind these surplices. Ah, yes, they'll never spot me here.
7: So they started in on the carburetor,
8: you
7: see.
8: Do you want to go to the changing room?
7: No, I don't think so, do you?
8: No, I'll wait till I get home. Come on, let's go.
7: Here, wait a minute, we haven't locked the door.
8: We have.
7: No. Ah, here we go, then. Boy. I'll settle that, then.
0: It certainly has.
1: Henry, we'll go this way, round by the cloisters.
6: Just coming, Bishop.
1: Ah, it's 9:15. Newt should have that door open by now. He's had plenty of time. Can you see him?
6: No, Bishop. It's very dark, isn't it?
1: Yes, isn't it? Ooh. Newt? Newt? There's no sign of him.
6: Bishop,
4: the dogs open.
1: So it is, Henry.
9: Well done, Newt.
4: This will give the dinner shock, Bishop.
9: Yes, it certainly will. Impregnable, eh?
1: I can't wait to see his face. Now, where's Newt?
4: Perhaps he's gone over to the deanery to fetch him.
1: Oh, ready? Well, he might have waited till we got here. Still, never mind. Let's go in and look at the cloak. I want to see the object that's going to produce all this lovely money. Now, where is it?
4: It's up there, Bishop.
1: Where?
4: There, above the tomb. At least, it's not. Bishop, it's gone.
1: Gone? But how? How could anybody get it down?
4: With these. Look, a pair of steps.
1: What? Yes, and the gate of the tomb's been unlocked. But Henry, who would steal it?
4: I don't know, Bishop. No one knew it was valuable, did they?
1: No, well, I don't know, Henry. You see, at least I did tell Mr. Hutton of the Gazette.
4: A journalist, Bishop. Was that wise?
1: Henry, what do you mean he could have told someone? But who?
4: Well, it looks a very professional job.
1: Well, so it does. I suppose it's a gang, Henry. It's not one of those international gangs, is it? Oh, I suppose it could be. How dreadful. Come on. We must go and telephone the police. We must get it back. I cannot lose all that money.
4: Henry. Bishop.
1: What?
4: Do you hear something?
1: No, did you?
4: There, Bishop. Listen.
1: Henry. The thieves are still here. Come on, we'll apprehend them.
4: Is that wise?
9: What do you mean?
4: Supposing they're dangerous.
1: Say, yes, but why should they be?
4: Where's Newt?
1: Ah, Newt? You don't mean to say they've done something to Newt, do you?
4: I wouldn't be surprised, Bishop. Not if he's interrupted them.
1: Oh, poor Newt, we thought he'd gone to the deanery. Oh, Henry, I think we'd better go and hide somewhere.
4: But where, Bishop?
1: Oh, here, come on, Henry, inside these railings. They'll never see us in here. We'll crouch down behind the tomb. Here they come, Henry. Keep down.
4: Bishop, there's only one. Shall we tackle him?
1: No, Henry. He must be an ugly brute, he sounds it. Better not get involved. What shall we do? What can we do, Henry? We're locked in, and even if the cathedral is not impregnable, the railings round this tomb certainly are.

0: Henry, wake up, wake up, wake up.
1: Where am I?
0: We're locked inside some dog's tomb, Henry.
1: Oh, I thought it was a nightmare.
0: Oh, if only it were. Still, it's 7 o'clock, Henry. Someone should be here soon.
1: Oh, I'm so cold, Bishop.
0: You're not the only one. Don't be selfish. But I fear both of us are in a great deal warmer than poor old Newt. That intruder looked an ugly brute, Henry.
1: Did you see him, Bishop?
0: No, but I heard him breathing. I fear for the poor boy. I really fear for him.
1: Listen. The door.
0: At last. Oh, look. It's the Dean.
2: Morning, Dean.
3: Good morning, my lord.
2: My lord?
3: Archdeacon?
2: What are you doing in there?
0: You may well ask. We've been locked in.
1: All night.
2: But by who?
0: A thief, Dean.
2: A thief? What thief?
0: The thief who's taken the cloak.
2: Impossible. I locked it away in the verger's changing room myself.
0: You did when?
2: Shortly after 9 o'clock last night.
0: What were you doing here at 9 o'clock last night?
2: You're talking about the insurance worried me, my lord. I decided not to take any risks.
0: Well, then it must have been you who locked us in.
1: You said he sounded an ugly brute.
2: Certainly locked this gate.
0: Then perhaps you will now be good enough to unlock it.
2: Huh? Oh, yes, of course. Mm. Yes. But why didn't you speak to me?
0: Because we thought you were a thief.
2: I have told you before, my lord, it is impossible for anyone to enter the cathedral. It is impregnable.
0: Then how do you think we got in here, Dean?
2: Yes, I must confess myself puzzled, my lord.
0: Mm. By the simple method of hiding in the cathedral before closing time.
2: You hid in the cathedral, my lord.
0: Well, of course, I didn't, Dean. But my chaplain did.
2: Then where is he now?
0: No, I haven't the faintest idea.
4: My lord.
0: Oh, there you are, Newt. Newt, is that you?
4: Yes, my lord, I'm here.
0: But where have you been?
4: I was locked in the verger's changing room. They've just let me out.
2: Who locked you in?
4: Well, on the second occasion, it was you, Dean.
2: Well, Newt, I'm sorry, but if you engage in such a foolish and ill-considered prank, you have only yourself to blame. And if you will forgive me saying so, my lord, the same applies to you and the archdeacon. Now, I must get the cloak and replace it.
4: It's all right, Dean. I've got it here.
2: Ah, good, good. Give it to me. Now, if you will just hold the steps, my lord.
0: Yeah, but do you think it's safe to put it back?
2: Of course it's safe.
0: Yeah, but nevertheless, Dean, three people got into the cathedral last night without your knowledge.
2: Yes, by a trick.
0: A trick familiar to every common thief.
4: Yes, Dean, anybody could do what we did.
1: If they were stupid enough.
2: This is most disturbing. I must reappraise the security system.
0: Oh, I shouldn't bother if I were you, Dean.
2: What else can I do?
4: Wouldn't it be simpler to sell the cloak, Dean?
2: Sell it, but I...
0: Yes, you see, with the money you could afford to insure the cathedral properly, Dean.
2: Oh, dear. Oh, well, yes, there. Oh, very well, my lord. I suppose you are right. I agree to sell the cloak.
0: I'm sure
2: you won't regret it.
0: Dean.
2: I shall always regret it, my lord. It is heartbreaking to think of the blessed St. Ogg's cloak leaving the cathedral after 700 years.
4: But, Dean, don't you think he'd have been pleased it was being sold for clergy widows?
2: No, Newt, I don't.
0: But how can you say that, Dean?
2: Because in the 13th century, my lord, clergy were unmarried. And now, if you will excuse me, I have to meet the Chancellor. Please, will you take this cloak, my lord, and send it to the museum?
0: Of course, Dean, of course, yes.
2: I could not bring myself to do it. Good morning, gentlemen.
0: Really? So this is what all the fuss has been about, to think anybody would give £10,000 for this.
4: But it is rather remarkable to think it was actually worn by St. Ogg himself.
0: Oh, I suppose so, yes, Newt. It's certainly very well preserved.
4: Oh, it is, isn't it? Oh, how interesting. Look, here's a label.
0: A label?
4: Yes, a 13th century label. You don't often see one of those, do you?
1: You certainly don't.
0: What's it say?
4: W. Clarkson and Company, theatrical costumiers, Drury Lane.
0: Crikey Moses! Well, what does this mean?
1: They must have sent the wrong one back, Bishop.
4: Oh, Archdeacon, after the pageant in 1880.
1: That's right, the sex celebrations.
0: The sex centenary, Henry. Oh, really? But why, Henry, should they have done that?
1: I expect they got overexcited.
0: But what can we do? I mean, we're never going to get £10,000 for this.
1: I'm afraid not, Bishop.
0: Really, how very disappointing. After all we've been through, the discomfort, the privation, and then to find that the wretched thing isn't genuine.
4: Oh, come on, Henry, let's go and get some breakfast.
0: Good idea, Bishop.
4: My lord, what are you going to do with the cloak?
0: This? Oh, I don't know. What should we do with it, Henry?
4: I have no idea, Bishop.
5: Put it back! Put it back, my lord!
0: Oh, but didn't you think we should?
5: Ah, yes, my lord. There is no longer any need to sell it.
0: That's lucky.
5: What do you mean, Dean? The Chancellor has just shown me this headline in the Gazette.
0: Must Cathedral lose treasure for £2,000?
4: Oh, dear.
5: Have you any idea how this Gazette got hold of this information?
0: Well, yes, I am afraid I am to blame, Dean. I inadvertently mentioned it to Mr. Hutton.
5: Then you have saved the day, my lord. The Chancellor has been inundated with calls from people anxious to help. They are starting a Save the Cloak campaign. Indeed, there is a queue of tourists at the west door now waiting to see it. We must put it back at once.
0: But we can't do that, Dean.
5: I tell you we can. The money has been raised. Lady Hawley alone has promised £2,000. Please put the cloak back
0: at once. I am afraid I cannot do that,
5: Dean. Then if you will not, I will, my lord. Quick, Newt, hold these steps.
4: But, Dean, we mustn't, you see.
5: Will you be silent? Well, this is intolerable. Am I to get no support?
0: Serve him right, Henry. But, Dean, I insist upon telling you about this cloak.
5: Must I tell you again, the cathedral and its contents are my responsibility.
0: Oh, well, of course, Dean, if you put it like that.
5: I do. There, my lord. Now, what have you to say to that?
0: Nothing, Dean, except
5: what?
0: Just that the Lord moves in more mysterious ways than I'd ever imagined.
4: Don't you agree, Henry?
0: I certainly do, Bishop.
4: And so do I, my lord.
6: Now, come this way, ladies and gentlemen. Come this way.
7: Here we have the tomb of the Blessed St. Og, 1213 to 1280. Now, above the tomb may be seen the saint's cloak. This cloak is hung here for 7 hours.
4: Thank you, sir.
8: In that episode, All Gassy Gators, the parts were played as follows. The Archdeacon, Robertson Hare, the Bishop, William Mervyn, the Dean, John Barron, the Chaplain, Jonathan Cecil, the Verger, Derek Giler, the Second Verger, Robin Brown. The Bishop Beats the System was written for television and adapted for radio by Pauline Devaney and Edwin Apps. 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
13: Amanda Iannucci's Charm Offensive, presented by Amanda Iannucci.
14: Thank you very much. Welcome to a brand new series of Charm Offensive, the show that's at the bottom of everyone's lips. It's good to be back in a brand new slot and at a time of enormous political upheaval because this week a surly fat man played croquet while being working class. Yep, croquet, bowls for people who can't bend. I've actually found it quite exasperating putting this show together. First of all, the whole story of Prescott and his country mansion breaking. And first of all, I was confused because I was only half listening to the news. And for a moment, I actually thought John Prescott had left the Big Brother house. But then the more I listened, the more I just got annoyed because the whole world has just gone croquet mad. Every news headline is obsessed with croquet. But here's a headline I heard on Radio 4 yesterday.
15: Foreign ministers from the 5 permanent members of the United Nations Croquet Council in Germany will meet in Vienna today. The United States has said it's ready for direct talks with the Iranian authorities, as long as they stop croquet in Richmond first.
14: And I have a funny feeling there'll be more croquet-related news throughout the show as it happens. Before then, let's meet this week's Charm Offensive guests. Please welcome Will Smith, Natalie Haynes and Clive Anderson. Okay, more on Prescott to come, to quote a Sun headline. Saturday, 12:30.
16: You know, to that fine detail.
17: Yeah, he runs like clockwork.
14: Oh, not a cuckoo clock, though, no. But first of all...
16: Yeah, it's eating into people's brains now, isn't it?
14: Someone with a visual...
16: image of... I'm thinking of a grandfather clock with those big pendulums that swing. But that wouldn't be appropriate, apparently.
14: Oh.
17: Congratulations, I now need a bath. Just from listening to you.
18: We compared John Prescott's genitals to different types of clock.
16: That's satire.
14: Shall we just get all the John Prescott innuendos out now? Shall we just call a John Prescott innuendo amnesty? And just get them out? This was scheduled for later on in the show, but... No, it's been quite absurd, because what happened in Parliament, whenever John Prescott said anything, the Tories would pick up on any sort of slightly double-meaning phrase he used, like, I'm very much hands-on.
16: So, go, woo.
14: Hands-on, eh?
16: You've done it.
14: Prime Minister's full backing, more like fat bonking. Deputy Prime Minister, more like deep-titty pump monster.
18: Grace and Favour residence. Shouldn't that be a residence where a woman called Grace does favours for money? I'm implying he lives in a brothel.
14: Deputy leader of the Labour Party. More like Deputy Lira Ovulate Pert, eh?
17: I'm now going to have that bath in bleach, in case you were wondering.
14: Thank you. Okay. But first of all, national holidays. This week, a poll asked the public to choose a day to celebrate Britishness and explain why. And the winner was the 12th of June, the anniversary of the signing of the Magna Carta. So first, I'd like to ask everyone if they would like to nominate a special day to have as an extra holiday and why.
18: National Lampoon Day, where Chevy Chase takes the entire nation on a disastrous holiday.
14: Would that be the only National Lampoon Day? Or
18: I think
14: it would
18: be several. Yes.
17: So I don't want any more bank holidays, and I especially don't want June the 12th. There's so many in a row, and they're such vicious, viscous things. I would rather we had a mobile day, like Easter, or like libraries, and then...
14: Well, a bank holiday that comes around to your local area.
17: Yeah, and then...
18: And it's quite understocked.
17: Yeah. And then
14: only,
17: I wouldn't know
14: only
17: it was
14: pensioners
17: coming.
14: And children celebrate.
17: Yeah, that's fine. And then I wouldn't have time to dread it.
19: But all the ones they've suggested have been, well, let's have Trafalgar Day, that make that holiday, or make it when Napoleon was beaten at Waterloo, which, you know, if it were to be a holiday, it should have been started 200 years ago when it was fresh in everyone's memory. You can't start going back. It's like handing out knighthoods to everybody who played in the 1966 World Cup on the basis we haven't won anything since then. It should have been done at the time, at all.
14: Come on, in the words of Mars Bars, believe.
19: Yeah.
14: Come on, Clyde, believe.
19: That's one of the blatant bits of product placement I've ever seen on the BBC.
14: No. I mean, they've gone down badly in Scotland, I tell you.
19: Yeah.
14: I'd like a deep-fried believe, please. Yeah. A side portion of a pickled optimism and a chilli hope. Yeah. How about a day to celebrate British music called Happy Mondays Tuesday?
18: Get Carter Day. Yeah, or we celebrate Michael Caine being nude, holding a shotgun.
14: That's my Sundays. A celebration of 60s British films.
18: Yeah.
14: All right, because I was going to go with Sunday Bloody Sunday Monday.
19: So what day have we decided upon then?
14: Pete Doherty Come Down Friday. Over now to Charlotte Green with another national croquet update.
15: Cleveland police declared a major emergency overnight when an explosion at a croquet plant near Middlesbrough started a big fire.
14: Okay, well, as promised, let's now look at John Prescott. Now, after the past few weeks, John Prescott has been having a terrible time, and it's hard not to think of John Reed's famous quote, unfit for purpose. Actually, other quotes from John Reed this week have been, what do you mean you don't know? This is gammon and cheese when I ordered a crayfish wrap. What do you mean you've lost the order? I'm sorry, I've been under a lot of strain. I didn't mean to do that. They're over there in the first aid box. What do you mean you've lost the first aid box? Again, I'm sorry I did that. How many times have I done that this week? What do you mean you don't know?
18: He is genuinely terrifying, isn't he?
14: But John Reed.
18: Yeah,
14: yes.
18: He always seems to me like the sort of man who has calmly watched people die in car parks. Yes. No flicker.
14: To draw that illusion, how many of those people have you seen?
17: Nine.
18: Not in real life. But can't you imagine him just upgrading your beating to a killing because you got blood on his shoes?
14: We were actually talking about John Prescott until we got sidetracked into John Reed's
17: car pop terror.
14: Yes, so where now for Prescott and croquet?
18: He could have been doing a lot worse things in his garden, couldn't he? I mean, he was just playing a game.
14: Yes.
18: Of croquet. I mean, yes. My dad likes to urinate on the tomatoes to fertilise them. I mean, that's fine if you're a mildly eccentric retired music teacher, but not good if you're the Deputy Prime Minister.
19: not good if you're going round for some salad later, is it?
18: No. not good if the fence is being replaced, as happened the other week. But,
19: probably rotted away.
17: It's because he likes hammers. That's the thing. I think when he doesn't play croquet, he has one of those, you know, like they have a fair to test your strength. He does that. And if they'd had a picture of him doing that, everyone would have gone, oh, what a lovely working class hero. He loves the fair.
14: So why then is it playing a game of croquet that is the
19: fundamental
14: crime? It's
19: the strangest thing.
18: But maybe it's just like he knows he's on his way out, and that once Tony Blair said, I'm standing by him, he's got about a week to go. So it's just like the equivalent of bringing in games at the end of term. It's just like... I'll just get a few balls around then play mousetrap for a bit, you know.
14: He claims that it was actually an away day. They were going to some sort of team-building, brainstorming exercise.
19: No, I think he was just in the wrong place at the wrong time, because he hasn't got a diary secretary anymore. So he didn't know where he was supposed to be.
14: Speaking of news, before we move on, can I just explain that because we're now in a high-profile slot, we've been given more money so we can afford for every panellist to have their own rolling news ticker tape continuously moving from left to right underneath them. Now, this will give listeners at home a constant stream of the latest headlines, so those at home should hear this now. Well, in the studio, we're going to go on to the next round, which is all about the growing conflict in East Timor. And a part of the show called East Timor Gentlemen, Please. So, Will, where do you stand on the growing crisis?
19: Peru's caretaker president demands new mop. Digital map of universe, wrong way up.
14: I'm rather troubled by that.
18: New variant CJD lacks subtlety of original.
14: Marrow Christ scares Harvest Festival. E. coli has entered the Big Brother house.
17: Teenager's fetus doesn't understand her.
19: Speculation on the claims. Three caravan-sized meteorites heading for Earth really slowly.
18: Sting admits, I am a bee in name only. I have no honey-making abilities.
14: Widdicombe burns up on re-entry.
18: Fatal kidney error ruins steak pie.
14: Which is why in the end there'll have to be an international conference to sort it out. Oh, God, okay. Well, I've never thought we'd be able to wring so many laughs out of East Timor. So thanks once again to the panel for one of the funniest moments of my life. Now we move on to a round called If Meat Is Murder, Is Quorn Wasting Police Time? This is all about animal testing. Actually, Morrissey issued a warning to vivisectionists. He's spoken out. He said, how can you bear to listen to the melancholy bleating of a baritone sheep being tortured with a laboratory probe on a grey Sunday afternoon indoors? He sang. So, what's people's views on animal testing?
17: So I'm quite hardcore vegetarian. I have been for 18 years, and my philosophy has consistently been that I won't eat anything with a face, although, of course, I will peel it and then wear it.
14: I'm slightly similar. I don't eat meat, and I don't wear leather shoes. However, I do deliberately harm animals. I have slippers that are essentially hollowed-out rabbits.
17: I think probably the main problem with this is that nobody... It was guinea pig farmers, wasn't it, whose granny was disinterred. And nobody really likes guinea pigs because they're so squeaky and annoying.
14: Yes.
17: They're like Joe Pasquale, but animals.
18: You've really got to love guinea pigs to dig up a corpse. I mean, there must come a point, when you're 3 feet down and dawn is approaching, where you think, well, hang on... If they hadn't called themselves guinea pigs in the first place, this wouldn't have happened. Yeah, they're like the boy who turns up at school and on the first day and says, "Hello, my name's Leslie and I like ballet," and then complains he gets bullied for the rest of his school career.
16: The worst name is Edible Dormouse. Now, whoever goes around calling themselves that, that is stupid.
20: I don't understand why they test cosmetics on animals, because they're not going to look any better because they've got lips. So,
16: oh, I don't know. Well, if you see a... Oh, that's just me. But, I think as long as we do a deal, if you know, we test on animals and then we test animal medicine on us.
20: Right.
16: So, you know, I'm having a deworming course at the moment. So.
20: We could test on Morrissey since he is mostly vegetable matter.
18: So. Yeah. But it's a weird thing anyway that the protists, because they've got the protists in Oxford as well where they're now, they've got to be kind of 100 yards back and they only do it on a Thursday, and so they turn up every week with their placards. And I just think the two positions are so diametrically opposed. If you're kind of standing there with a placard against the scientist, it's not that likely that he's going to come to work one day and kind of go, "Oh, sorry, you know, I've never really read that before. I assumed you were advertising a golf sale. But you're right, my life is a murderous lie. Hand me the megaphone."
16: But on that basis, there's no point protesting about the Iraq war. It would go ahead with nobody being paid attention to. The government.
18: Exactly. Because, you know, we all want to make people do things or not do things we don't agree with. Like, I really wish that my flatmate would do his share of washing up. I've never thought of digging up his grandmother to make him do that.
17: You have thought about it.
18: Yeah, I'd take a more...
20: How's that going to help?
18: Well, no, it's not, that's just going to anger him. He's probably going to do no washing up at all after that. Yeah, so I'd take a more circuitous route.
20: He's got a deliberately dirty plate.
18: Yeah. What you I like to do, I like to buy bad CDs at my own expense, you know, Suggs, Tapao, Ricky Martin, etc., and file them in his collection to embarrass him in front of a future girlfriend. Playing the long game.
17: You're saying that.
20: Nice.
17: You're saying that as though we don't all know there are never, ever women in your house.
16: So what should we test? What should we test things on then?
18: Blood
16: oranges?
18: I mean, no. People who stand on... What?
16: Blood oranges.
20: Blood oranges.
16: It's as close as you can get to an animal while still being a vegetable, obviously.
20: It's not real blood.
18: You can eat
16: them. You mean I might die?
20: Have you been pumping your body?
16: I've been putting my huge teeth into blood oranges as a way of avoiding having to attack virgins. Who all live near Will, apparently.
20: Okay, let's move on. Before we go on to the next round, a little announcement. If you, like me, have an iPod, and like mine, it froze after 3 days, and like me, you want to call its makers Apple a bunch of cat candid amateurs and thieves who churn out stylish metal tablets masquerading as cutting-edge electronics and who have all the coordination skills of a jellyfish with sleeping sickness. But like me, you can't afford the subsequent libel trial. And who, like me, are then only too happy to retract that allegation. You'll be pleased to hear that this series of Charm Offensive can be downloaded as a podcast. And you'll find out all about how to receive this as a podcast if you go to a computer. Now, David Cameron made the news this week by asking Desert Island Discs if he could sing Early, the Fastest Milkman in the West, and writing to Radiohead asking if they could play Fake Plastic Trees at a benefit gig. Wouldn't it have been great on so many levels if Cameron's office had got those two letters mixed up? So with Cameron now repositioning himself as a human being, it's time to ask the panel, what other advice would you give to David Cameron if you were one of his closest political confidants?
17: Well, apparently he's courting the female vote. That's what people keep telling me, anyway. And that's obviously why he loves Benny Hill.
20: Yes.
17: Who is technically an overpaid sex offender. He spent his entire career running around chasing women in bikinis. And we'll all go, now we like you more. Oh, now we like you more. Oh, now we like, oh, we're so fickle. I think I'll just think about shoes for a minute.
18: I just love the fact that he claimed that Radiohead played the song because he requested it. And when Sue Lawley asked him what you actually asked them to do it. He said, well, I wrote a letter to them saying I really like the song and I was going to be at the gig, and then they did it. I mean, you know, we could all write a letter to Paul McCartney and say, I hope you do Hey Jude, but he's hardly likely to get it and go, oh, I suppose I could dust it off for old time's sake.
19: Why do we want to vote for people who are cool and hip and down with the kids? Don't we want people who can run the country?
17: We don't. They think we do because they think we're retarded.
19: All right.
17: They've gone basically two X chromosomes. God, you must be an actual idiot.
19: Well, it's not just women, though, is it?
17: I've worn a special hat and I've ridden with dogs. Doesn't that make me, you know, practically Kevin Costner? No, and even if it did, ugh!
18: He's going to be begging to be in a Little Britain sketch. There's just, it's oh. Ju- oh, oh, yeah. It just, you yeah. can feel it.
20: Can I be the new Doctor Who?
18: Ah.
20: He's probably...
18: Come on and play 5 minutes for England. That's...
20: Oh. Oh. You think he's written to lots of people, just, you know, dear Pope, can I be a saint?
17: I think if you write to the Pope, it has to begin, dear the Pope.
20: Dear the Pope. I love you.
17: Yeah.
20: You're my favourite Benedict.
18: My favourite ex-member of the Hitler Youth, now in charge of a religion.
20: No, actually, while we're on politics, I would just like, just ever so briefly, to go back to the John Prescott story this week. To lay to one side the Crokey aspect and look at the wider constitutional picture, because what I don't understand is none of the media have picked up on it, the bigger political story, which is that all week John Prescott has come close to being sacked while he's in charge of the country. So technically, if he had to go, he would have had to sack himself. As it was, he had a meeting with himself, declared he had his full backing, and then tried to grope himself while he wasn't looking. So to help explain the constitutional complexities of the Deputy Prime Minister crisis, we've been able to splash out a bit more money on the show and wheel in the BBC's political correspondent. Please welcome Jesse Grammaticus. Okay, Jesse, thanks very much for coming on the show.
3: It's a pleasure, Amanda.
20: So following the scandal of Prescott's lawn game gate, as I've just decided to call it, can you explain the Deputy Prime Minister's current political position?
3: Yes, well, it's an extraordinary situation he's got himself in. I think if Prescott gets himself through this, he's probably going to turn out to be the Reginald Bamford of New Labour.
20: Who's...